0: 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The following is a rebroadcast of a program recorded earlier, scheduled for playback at this time. There is no operator at the phone line, so no phone calls, please.
1: You're tuned into the Horror Hour here on ETIN. I'm Chantel.
2: And I'm Ross.
1: And we have some cool, fun things to talk to you about today. We have about, like, favorite horror sites to see, kind of like
2: some haunted houses, yeah. Some haunted hayrides, and just some pretty creepy places to go during the month of October.
1: And we also have some new horror movies that are coming out that we can talk about as well. And just as well as talking about movies in the past that have been created based on true actual horror events, which also incorporate serial killers, which is not real horror, I don't think, but
2: I mean, it's pretty scary. I think the concept of serial killers is pretty scary. So why can't it be horror? I mean, that's what makes it scary. It's kind of real life.
1: That's true. But I think we're going to hit it off with a song first.
2: Yep, go for it.
1: All right. So we're going to play one of my favorite songs. It's from Hocus Pocus. It is a Disney movie, but it's Bette Midler with I Put a Spell on You. So keep it here on ETIN.
3: I put a spell on you. And now you're mine. You can't stop the things I do. I ain't lying.
4: No! No! 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
3: Been 300 years, right down to the day. 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I put a spell on you.
5: 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Happy Halloween.
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1: Emerson's Talk and Information Network. All right, we are going to start things off with our personal favorite haunted attractions. I guess I'll go first. Now, me growing up on the south coast of Massachusetts, the scary place to go every Halloween season was always the Factory of Terror located in Fall River, Massachusetts. For a small fee, you can spend about an hour walking through a pretty terrifying converted old mill in the mill town of Fall River, where you'll get some jump scares and pretty freaky psychological stuff. See your favorite and least favorite, that being just because they scared the pants off of you, characters from the horror genre. It's totally worth it. It's always good to go with a big group of friends, see who gets the most scared, and then
0: that would be me.
1: And then pick on your friend who screams like a little girl for a couple weeks afterwards, because it's always a good time. That would be my personal favorite. When I think of a Halloween place, that's always the one that jumps out to me.
0: I went to, I think, one or two haunted houses, and one of them, I don't even remember where it was. It was in Massachusetts. It was an abandoned candy factory. And they ask you at the beginning, do you want it like really quiet? Do you want it mild? Do you want it scary? So of course I'm like, I want it not scary at all. So my mom's like, mild. Yeah, no, that freaked me out. I don't remember the name of it, but I do remember one thing that was kind of scary, and that's where I keep going. It's called Count Orlok's Nightmare Gallery in Salem. And what it is it's basically every horror character you can think of is made of wax and staring at you as you walk through this place. It is terrifying because you have like Beetlejuice. So you're like, haha, cool, Beetlejuice. But then you have like the chick from The Ring, like just staring at you. And then you have the Exorcist girl just like staring at you, like moving. And you're just like, yeah, no, I'm not about this life. They're going to come after me in my sleep. So it's really cool. Again, that's in Salem. It's really cheap. They do have a student discount too, so that always is the best option. Salem does have a lot of cheap things. So the Salem Witch Museum too, which I'm sure everyone has been to in their life.
1: If you haven't been, it's definitely worth checking out. Something ironic, actually, fun fact that I kind of realized about the whole like Salem Witch Trials thing. Mm-hmm. It is called the Salem Witch Trials, and everyone thinks it's Salem.
0: But it didn't happen in Salem.
1: It actually happened in Danvers, Massachusetts, mm-hmm. which used to be a part of Salem way back when. That's actually where my whole family lives. That's where I spent the first 2 years of my life.
0: Oh, wow.
1: Yeah, my grandmother lives there. So does my cousin, my aunt, my uncle, a couple of my brothers. So yeah, fun facts for you. It didn't actually happen in Salem. It happened in the colony of Salem. Yep. Well, I guess the region of Salem in the colony of Massachusetts. But it actually took place in modern-day Danvers, Mass. On the North Shore.
0: Yep, but everyone, Salem is still haunted. We have the, what is that? I always forget it now. The hotel, the Stanley Hotel.
1: The Stanley Hotel, very
0: The Stanley
1: scary.
0: Hotel
1: very
0: is
1: spooky.
0: Supposedly haunted. That is in Salem. It's right in the center, actually. And then we have real-life people who study Wicca. You will see them all dressed up in a circle on a grass patch area doing what they do best. And then there's the Black Crow Shop, which has everything you need for your perfect little spells and protection. And I'm not going to lie, I have shopped there multiple times. But I remember being a little girl there, and I just see this lady levitating in the air. And I was like, okay.
1: That's a little freaky.
0: Yeah. And then one of the workers is like, do you want a cat eye? And I was just like, no. And I like walked out of the store. But it is cool because I do get scared very easily. So I'm like, I want protection spells like down.
1: See, that's so funny because you're like the polar opposite. I need a lot to get like really scared. I'm one to laugh at horror often, because so often for me, I'm just like, I can see like why it doesn't scare me.
0: Mm-hmm.
1: And so I feel we're like really opposite like that. Like I need a lot to get, like, if I saw a woman levitating, I would be both fascinated and terrified. However, if someone offered me a cat eye, for me, it'd be like, no, thank you. Please just walk away.
0: I was probably like 7 when that happened. So that was years ago.
1: Fair enough.
0: But like, no, I mean, I do get scared very easily. So I do make a joke out of it too, but only in haunted houses. Like if someone jumps out at me, I will be frightened, but I will try to talk to them and joke with them. So if they're a clown, I'll be like, oh, hey, the circus is in town. Like, are you going to see it? Are you performing in the circus? And like my friends all hate me because I'll be that one just like talking throughout the whole thing, trying not to be scared. But I'm still really petrified of almost everything.
1: If you want to share your favorite haunted attraction, you can give us a call and talk with us live on air at 617-824-8100. That, once again, is 617-824-8100. All right.
0: Another fun thing about Count Orlok's, which I said they do all stare at you, but during Halloween time, so this month, from about after 3 or after 5 p.m., depending on the days that you go, they do come to life. And I went for that as well. So they'll move more, but then you also have all the workers of the place dressed up as horror villains or like evil things, and they'll jump out at you.
1: Oh, no thanks.
0: I had a tourist behind me in my group, and I don't think she spoke English. She clenched onto me. I've never met this woman in my life. She clenched onto me, like put her face in my back, and we were walking through the thing. Like, I was just like, all right, it's okay. Yeah, it's really fun. Again, it's really cheap. They also have cool people coming in the month of October. For instance, Dee Wallace is going to be there on October 19th, so you can do a meet and greet with Dee Wallace there. She'll also be at the Rock and Shock Festival happening next weekend, the 17th to the 19th at the DCU Center, which we'll talk a little bit more about later as well.
1: Yes, definitely. And this is not necessarily haunted, but it's obviously something cool. Roger Williams Park Zoo in Rhode Island always does the great Jack-O-Lantern Festival.
0: Oh, okay.
1: And it's really interesting. It's not necessarily haunted, but it's definitely a Halloween-themed thing to do. If you want to see some great Jack-O-Lantern art, it will be starting from October 2nd to November 2nd, rain or shine. It's really a great thing to get out and see. You can see some really interesting artwork. So just some really, really impressive things. You can see some of your favorite horror characters carved into the face of a pumpkin, looking very realistic, maybe creeping you out a little bit. But then you can also see Mickey Mouse at the same time.
0: Love Mickey.
1: So that's definitely worth going out and seeing if you guys can get yourself down to Rhode Island. That is the Roger Williams Zoo starting on October 2nd, going all the way to November 2nd, rain or shine, definitely worth checking out.
0: Yeah, we do have a bunch of other events going on. So this weekend, today through Sunday, Menden Drive-In has special horror October movies going on all the month. But this weekend they have, the first movie is going to be Annabelle and the second movie is going to be Child's Play. That's my favorite part about Drive-In, is that you get to see 2 in 1. And those are both great movies. Like, Child's Play is one of my favorite horror ones. And I hate dolls, but I love Chucky.
1: That's a double dose of stuff you hate then.
0: Yeah, it is, isn't it? But I kind of really want to go this weekend. I've been begging my mom to take me, so we'll see what happens. But then we also have tomorrow on Saturday, the other screening, because there's two screens, is going to be Beetlejuice will be the first movie. Great movie. And then we also have Rocky Horror Picture Show happening.
1: Oh, excellent.
0: But the RKO Armies is going to be there. So it's not the people that perform live in Boston. That's a different group. These people perform mainly in Rhode Island and some parts of Mass. RKO Army, you can follow them on Instagram. I actually do. But they seem really cool. So they'll be putting on the performance with the screen as well at the drive-in tomorrow night. But for more information and to see the complete October horror scheduling, you can go to MendenDriveIn.com. And that will give you the whole haunted happenings that is happening at the Menden Drive-In.
1: Also, something coming up in Providence, Rhode Island on October 25th at Simon's 677. There will be the second annual Creep Fest put on by Rambuticon Promotions. It'll feature local favorite bands like Trophy Wives, Patient Zero, Sienna, and Riverview, and much, much more. It's an all-day festival. Different kind of bands. There's some pop punk bands, some metal bands, some hardcore bands. So if you're into anything, there's even a couple acoustic acts. So kind of whatever you're into, there's a little bit something for everyone. Doors are at 3, and music will be going until 11 o'clock at night. It's definitely worth checking out. There's a costume contest with a cash prize. Everyone will be dressing up, having a good time. It's a lot of bands and a lot of people in the local scene. So if you're involved in that already and want to get out and also see some funny people in costumes or show off your stuff, it's going to be a good place to be. It's at Simon 677 on October 25th. For more information, go to facebook.com/Rambuticon Promotions. 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
0: But if you're like me and you love roller coasters and fast rides and all that good stuff, I mean, we do have 2 amusement parks kind of close to us. We have Canobie Lake Park in New Hampshire, which offers a Scream Fest every Friday, Saturday, and Sunday until November 1st. So you get to go on all your favorite adult rides. I think they kind of closed down the kiddie rides for that. Sorry, guys. But then there's haunted houses. I know last year they had a haunted hay ride. Like, they do so much there that it's going to be so fun, and you get to do everything that you possibly want. And if you get scared, just go on a roller coaster. And get over it. That's the way to do it. You just get over it by going on a roller coaster.
1: You get over it by going and getting scared, dropping and going like 60 miles an hour and upside down. And
0: well, I mean, they only have... No, they have 2 upside down roller coasters now.
1: Yeah, they've expanded since the last time I've been there. I went there a lot as a kid. Oh, and then my family kind of outgrew it because we're a bunch of roller coaster enthusiasts.
0: Yep.
1: And like, I don't know, I've been on like the tallest, fastest roller coaster in the world more times than I can count.
0: Oh my gosh. I'd be petrified. I'm not going to lie.
1: Yeah. And so we just kind of outgrew it once we like started getting more into it. It just stopped being worth the drive up there, at least for us. I would still enjoy going, especially for that. Those are always fun. Another thing similar to that is
0: Fright Fest
1: at Six Flags. That happens at Six Flags around the country, all of them. But here in New England, we have Six Flags out in Springfield.
0: Every
1: weekend, that's when they're open.
0: And it goes until November 2nd.
1: It's kind of a similar deal. And at night, all their employees then dress up as horror characters and roam around the park looking for innocent park goers to scare. They have some new rides there that are definitely worth checking out. I was there in the summer. It was a really good time. And also, Fright Fest is always just a really good time. It adds the whole twist to it. It's a lot of fun. They play the horror and scary movie soundtrack throughout the whole park. And it really just puts you in the mood. It's a really good time. I definitely recommend checking out. That is Six Flags New England, every weekend until November 2nd.
0: And then you also, of course, have to remember the most happiest place on earth could become the darkest place on earth sometimes too. So at Walt Disney World in Florida, I know they have Mickey's Not So Scary Halloween Party. And that basically, you have the Headless Horseman starting off a giant parade, kicking it off with a nice spooky fest. We have characters that you barely ever see. All of the villains are out this year. They literally this year announced that every single villain will be there. And I'm not there, so they're lying. But
1: I wonder if they'll have like their like really less popular ones.
0: They do.
1: Like who is the villain in the Black Cauldron? The Horn King.
0: I wonder if
1: the Horn King will be out.
0: Oh, I'm thinking Sword in the Stone. Okay.
1: Sword in the Stone, there wasn't really like a villain.
0: There was
1: per
0: that
1: se.
0: Witch lady with was the purple that? Hair.
1: Okay.
0: She turned into a dragon.
1: That's a different movie. You're thinking of Sleeping Beauty, I think.
0: No, that's Maleficent, darling. I knew that.
1: Oh, I'm sorry, I don't host a playground.
0: You don't have to know that. You just have to be a Disney nerd.
1: Well, I do know that the villain in The Black Cauldron was the Horn King, and he is actually a very scary looking dude.
0: Is he the big black gargoyle looking thing?
1: Yeah, he's like
0: he might be there.
1: Like almost like a skeleton in a giant robe, and has magical powers, and that movie actually scared me as a kid. I mean, I love it now. I actually watched it with my girlfriend the other night.
0: No, they also have I don't remember his name, but from The Princess and the Frog.
1: I didn't see that.
0: Okay, well, there's like a dark magician kind of guy, and he's going to be there. Everyone's there. They have a special dine thing with the evil stepmother and the stepsisters and everything going on. So it's a lot of fun. Also, people out in Florida, there is Universal Studios, which everyone knows, has their Halloween Horror Nights, which this year I'm so jealous of. Their main theme is The Purge.
1: Ooh.
0: So you have everyone roaming the streets, purging, quote unquote. And then, of course, you have all the haunted houses there as well. So there's a lot of cool parks that do that. Definitely check out more. You can definitely search Google, look at the closest park near you. I'm pretty sure that I have something going on for this month. Another movie that's being released, because we already know Annabelle is out, on October 24th, Ouija will be released. And I don't know how I feel about that. I feel like it's going to be very normal. Like, every movie's kind of like that. Like, okay, you mess with the darkness, or you mess with ghosts, and something bad happens.
1: Yeah, and then an exorcism happens, and you're fine.
0: Or at least, yeah. Or you think you're fine until the second movie comes out.
1: Yeah. Like, dun, dun, dun.
0: So that's happening. So it's going to be a lot of fun. There's a lot of cool events going on. Again, we have Rock and Shock the 17th to the 19th at the DCU Center in Worcester. There's going to be a lot of cool people going to be there. We have Kane Hodder, who played Jason in all of the original Friday the 13th movies. He was also in Hatchet and Wishmaster. Also from Wishmaster, we have the genie himself. We have Andrew Dimoff is going to be there. Dee Wallace, who again will be at the Count Orlok's Gallery on October 19th, will be at the Rock and Shock Festival. She was in E.T., Cujo, Halloween, and Rob Zombie's Lords of Salem. Speaking of Rob Zombie, we also have Sid Haig from The Devil's Rejects and Lord of Salem, as well as William Forshaw, who was in Halloween and The Devil's Rejects. And we can't forget about our favorite little doll, who I already said. Who's our favorite little doll? Who's the only doll I can watch in a horror movie?
1: Chucky.
0: So we have Alex Vincent from Child's Play. He was actually the child that received Chucky. So he's going to be there too. I'm really excited. I'm going to actually go on the 17th. So I won't be here next week because I will be too busy doing horror things. in my own life. And I'm so excited.
1: I wonder if that's like riding your career on the fact, like, yeah, I was the kid that got Chucky in the movie. And I still go to like talkings about it. Like, I think that's actually like, kind of cool. Like, I think that'd be such an interesting like jumping off point in conversation.
0: Well, I mean, when I went to a Halloween convention, or a horror convention, not a Halloween convention, a horror convention in Florida a couple months ago, Jamie Kennedy was there.
1: I'm sorry, I don't.
0: You don't know who Jamie Kennedy is?
1: Not off the top of my head.
0: Have you seen Malibu's Most Wanted?
1: I have not.
0: Wow.
1: Yeah.
0: Have you seen, I think he was in Scream.
1: I have seen Scream.
0: I think he was in Scream.
1: Okay. Google magic right now.
0: Google magic.
1: But I got this.
0: He is just, he's more of a comedian than anything else. And it was weird to see him. We also had the little person from Pirates of the Caribbean. He was there. So
1: I do know Jamie Kennedy now that I'm seeing his face.
0: Yep. It was weird. They have a lot of people that you're like, why are they there? Like, I know Tara Reid was supposed to be at Rock and Chalk. She actually just canceled.
1: Oh, that's too bad.
0: Yeah, she's filming another movie. But like, she was in Sharknado 2. I feel like sci-fi should start their own conventions of like their horror things, because I would totally attend that. I love all of those like crummy like Piranaconda and like
1: Croc was a good one about just like a 30-foot alligator.
0: They had a croc dinosaur too. One, I forget which one that was, but like they have they had an octopus mixed with another sea creature as well. But it was just, they do the weirdest things and I love it. I'm not gonna lie, like Piranaconda was great.
1: Wasn't Sharknado 2 meant to be more of a comedy?
0: I haven't seen it, but I saw the first one, and I want to say that was one, because I know they had another shark movie come out around the same time. The Two-Headed Shark Attack.
1: Okay, yeah.
0: Those were out at like the same time. I know one of them had like Jersey, they weren't really the Jersey Shore characters, but they
1: were supposed to be like satiring the Jersey Shore characters. Okay.
0: And I was just like, okay, like that's going to happen. Okay, cool. But it all depends. So, I mean, I feel like sci-fi knows that their movies are like weird and different, and they're not meant to be really be scary. So that's what I really like about them. And they have a lot of people from Face Off, winners and not winners. I know Tate, I loved him. He was from either the first or second season of Face Off. He actually created Piranaconda. That might be why I love it, because I love Tate. But It just, they take everyone from sci-fi and they make a huge thing. And it's I think it's really cool how they do it.
1: Yeah, it sounds like a cool idea. It definitely does. Okay, you want to, how will we roll another tune right now?
0: All right, so which song would you like to hear? We have two songs in the rotation.
1: Kind of feeling This Is Halloween.
0: This Is Halloween? All right, so I guess we're going to put on This Is Halloween from another Disney movie. We're in the Disney mood right now, I guess. So this is Halloween from The Nightmare Before Christmas here on ETIN.

0: scream! Everybody scream!
1: Of the tearaway face!
0: Here in a flash, you'll follow the trace!

0: All right, we're back. I'm Chantel.
1: And I'm Ross.
0: And you're listening here to the Horror Hour here on ETIN.
1: Emerson College's Talk and Information Network.
0: And we have some cool information for you.
1: All right, we're going to just, I guess after that, we're going to roll with our favorite Tim Burton movies. He's always been kind of a guy who's...
0: Favorites? Oh, gosh.
1: He's blending some scary and also some childish. But I mean, those are definitely some movies like I can like look back to and say like they didn't really scare me as a kid, but I still love them today. And they have that feel of like horror and like the idea of kind of like the creepiness behind them, but also like reaching out to a young audience is like a really innovative thing. I think he's a great writer. He's a great filmmaker. So let's roll with that for a little bit.
0: Me to pick his favorite movie, I would have to say almost all of them except for Alice in Wonderland.
1: I did not love that. I don't know. I thought Johnny Depp was brilliant in it, but other than that, I just couldn't get into it.
0: Yeah, no, I absolutely loved Pee-wee's Big Adventure, which is one of his first full-fledged movies. Beetlejuice, Edward Scissorhands, Batman, Ed Wood was amazing. Mars Attacks, come on, really? Then you also have Sleepy Hollow, which was unbelievable. Charlie and the Chocolate Factory blew my mind. It was great. I was scared of the first one, so that one really made me happy.
1: Oh, was it the boat scene?
0: The boat scene and the Oompa Loompas.
1: The Oompa Loompas, really, the tiny little orange men scared you.
0: With the green? Yeah, I was petrified of Oompa Loompas. I really, really, really dislike Oompa Loompas.
1: That sounds like an irrational fear if I've ever heard one.
0: It's a real fear. I was horrified of Oompa Loompas.
1: Well,
0: they were scary. But in the new one, they were good. They were cute.
1: Well, because it was the same guy, just digitally remade in a bunch of different places.
0: I know, and I liked that.
1: For me, I would have to say my favorite Tim Burton movie is one of his less popular ones, but also one of his more recent. It was the movie Nine. It was an It was an animated movie that came back in 2009. And for those of you who didn't see it, it was a really interesting end-of-the-world concept of, well, post-end-of-the-world concept, actually. I thought it was both fascinating, entertaining, funny. I've seen the movie so many times, and it did not do well. It didn't do well with critics. It didn't do well in theaters. But I enjoyed it so much, and I've read fan fiction on it, and I wish that it did well enough to like be more of a topic on like the webosphere and
0: I think the
1: blogosphere. The
0: only reason why I was kind of drawn away from it was the storyline somewhat reminded me of Edward Scissorhands.
1: Really?
0: Yes.
1: I don't know.
0: I've only seen it once, but like that's why I never watched it again. I was like, that's Edward Scissorhands, but new. I'm like...
1: I don't see it at all. The fact that one of the characters has kind of like... claw-like hands,
0: but he was like an outcast, and then like he tries to go find a new society, and like it just felt like that to me. That's what it felt like. I don't know. I mean, maybe I'll watch it again and it will be different, but that's how I saw it. But I'm really excited for his new completed movie that's coming out this year, Big Eyes.
1: Oh, it looks good.
0: It looks good. Unbelievable. And it's Tim Burton going back to his original roots. It's more like an Ed Wood kind of, like, it's just old school Tim Burton, and I think that will be amazing because his new stuff is good, but it's just like you're like, okay, it's there. Like,
1: yeah, it's Tim Burton, so we're gonna appreciate it for what it is. But like, bring back Beetlejuice, por favor, kind of deal.
0: Yes, okay. I love Beetlejuice, Beetlejuice, Beetlejuice, Beetlejuice. I wish he was here right now, but he's not, guys.
1: Because it's just a movie, guys.
0: Don't say
1: sadly.
0: That. I
1: know.
0: Love Beetlejuice, except Robin Thicke kind of ruined Beetlejuice a little bit, but
1: a lot of things can ruin movies pretty easily, including celebrities. Celebrities kind of have a habit of taking movies. Have you ever, like, SNL has ever ruined anything for you?
0: I haven't watched it recently.
1: Oh, okay.
0: I watched like old school SNL.
1: That's fair enough. I don't know. I do love the new commercial out of Hans and Franz.
0: Okay.
1: You remember, you know, the old skit, we're going to pump you up. You remember that skit?
0: Okay.
1: And it's just like, it's them, it's like a State Farm commercial or something like that, and they're like thanking Drew Brees, who's like a professional football player, because he's like, he's the spokesman for like their new program or whatever. It's like, you pumped up our wallet, so we're going to pump you up. And it's really funny, because that was one of my favorite skits that my dad used to talk about all the time, that I'd go on the internet when I was like, you know, like 9 or 10, when like YouTube was like first starting to become a thing, and like find some of the old skits and watch them, and they make me laugh so hard to this day. But that's kind of off the topic, but Do love Hans and Franz.
0: Yeah, no. But I also, well, of course we had Nightmare Before Christmas, for getting back to Tim Burton, which is really good. But I like a movie that not many people do like as well, like James and the Giant Peach.
1: I think that movie is considered a classic.
0: A lot of people don't like it, though. And I mean, I think it's, he used an old character because Jack the Skeleton is in that movie. I noticed that recently. He's in the underwater scene. But it's just so good. And like, I always think a rhino is going to come from the sky if I do anything bad.
1: That style of animation is kind of creepy in of itself. Yeah. Everyone like looks like a little funky, mm-hmm. you know, and it does that alone. I feel like it's enough to like turn some people off to it, I guess.
0: Maybe.
1: But I don't know. I think that movie is really considered a maybe not a children's movie, but like a young people's movie classic. I mean, it's been done into plays. It's been on Broadway. It's like I really consider that movie one that is liked almost unanimously.
0: Yeah, I really loved it. I'm not gonna lie. I thought it was a great movie. But you guys can call us and tell us what your favorite Tim Burton movie is as well, and we can talk about that one.
1: The number is 617-824-8100.
0: So give us a call, and we'd love to hear from you.
1: Totally. All right. Well, I feel like now we should roll into the segment that we've been thinking about for about a week now. We are now going to talk about some scary movies, some great horror movies and slasher movies that were based off of true events or inspired by real people and real happenings.
0: All right. So I was actually talking to my mom about this morning, and she didn't want to believe me. One of the movies is Psycho. And she's like, no, that's totally fiction. And I said, no, it's not. It's based off Ed Gein. And she didn't want to believe me. But Norman Bates is a fictional character. Also still fictional in the new show that's out, The Bates Motel, which is amazing if you have not seen it.
1: It's a good one to watch.
0: But it is based on real life serial killer Ed Gein. It was also a book written first, Yes, it was a book first, and it claims that it didn't base the character on Gein, but it found inspiration throughout the years later similar. But it really, Ed Gein was that person. He loved his mother so much. He did everything for his mother, and he kind of just kept her there. So it is kind of inspired by it, but I mean, if the author says it's not, that's his prerogative, mm-hmm. but other viewers can see it like that.
1: Another character who's similar to that. Did you see Insidious Part 2?
0: I did.
1: Yeah, the man in that, the spirit in that, was the same kind of person who was obsessed with his mother mm-hmm. and his childhood experiences. And so that's kind of interesting that a new movie, a very popular new movie, actually kind of has a tie back to that character who's inspired by a real life person.
0: Exactly. There's also Jaws.
1: This is actually terrifying for me. growing up in a town where some of the movie was filmed actually on a beach in my town, and being constantly reminded of that every single time you go to the beach, and being kind of afraid of sharks is a scary thing. Jaws, if you haven't seen it, then I don't think you can say you've seen anything. It's the famous movie about the shark attacks and one man's hunt to stop the shark before he claims any more victims. It was revolutionary for the time, really, because it took something that was very real and very possible and made it into a movie that just kind of scared the pants off of everyone.
0: I don't think I've ever really fully seen Jaws, to be honest.
1: Wow.
0: I know. I did go on the Jaws ride when Universal first opened, like literally the year they opened, and then I never been back on it because now it's gone. But that's the closest I got to Jaws, and he jumped up and almost ate my head, so not a fan.
1: Yeah, I don't know. I talked to my dad because obviously this movie was slightly before my time. I'm still a pretty young guy. This movie came out about a decade before I was even born. But I talked to my older brothers, who are a good amount older than me, who remember going to see that movie. And they said that the beaches were empty the first couple weeks after that movie came out.
0: Really?
1: Because everyone had gone and seen it, and everyone was afraid that they weren't going to come out of the water once they went in. Because it was very real.
0: Mm-hmm.
1: I mean, I never have been attacked by a shark, but it's a kind of a fun story to tie into this, to poke fun at myself. Last summer of 2013, not 14, my friends and I had spent the day in Providence together, Providence, Rhode Island, just kind of hanging out. And we just said, hey, we're not going to bring our phones. Like, we're going to have a day like just out like with us. It's going to be fun. And when we went on our way back, it was like this, it was like around sunset and we were getting back into town. Like, hey, let's go to the beach. You know, we haven't been to the beach all summer. Summer's winding down. And because we hadn't been checking our phones all day, we hadn't seen anything on social network, hadn't gotten any news updates. There was a shark sighting at the beach in our town. and us just being focused and like wanting to run into the water, we run right past like the sign posted that says like warning on the beach today. We run into the water, we hang out for a while, nothing happens, obviously. We don't get attacked by a shark, thank God. That would have been awful. I would not want to have to punch a shark in the gills and try to swim away. But we walk out of the water and we're greeted by a cameraman for Channel 5 News in Boston. And they interview us and they're like, hey, you're those idiots that go swimming with a shark. Tell us why you did it. And we were like, wait, there was a shark? What do you mean there's a shark? And they told us how there was a shark sighting there today. And they actually edited the interview that they did with all of us to make it seem like we were fully aware that there was a shark in the water and we still wanted to go in. So I got some funny texts and some funny calls from people who saw me on TV that night saying that I was an idiot and that I was reckless and all that. But yeah, don't go swimming with sharks. And like they say don't be too attached to your phone, but like definitely know when there's a shark in the water because... You never know what's going to happen.
0: I mean, speaking of the ocean and sharks, there's another movie based on real life, which is Open Water. Open Water, in case you guys haven't seen it, I know it's kind of old now. And it played mostly at indie theaters, I feel. But it was about this couple who got left alone in open waters, and with full of sharks. And it was kind of their survival guide towards that. But it's actually based on a real life couple. We have Tom and Aline Lorgan, who went to the Greater Barrier Reef and then disappeared. They were accidentally left behind, and when they realized that they were gone, they actually disappeared. So who knows where they are now?
1: Probably dead.
0: Either dead or like...
1: Living as a shark.
0: Like living as a shark, they took over the water and are the new Poseidon. You never know. They might be running the water right now. So that's another interesting water. I mean, there's a lot of movies based on sharks. Like we said, you have the sci-fi movies like The Two-Headed Shark and Sharknado, which if there was ever a Sharknado, I would leave.
1: If there was ever a Sharknado, I would probably just end it then.
0: I feel like there's sharks falling from the sky. Like they can't really hurt you because they can't really move out of the water.
1: I mean, if they land on you, that would hurt.
0: Oh, you'd be done. That's... A lot of weight falling on you from a very high altitude.
1: It's a lot of shark coming in pretty hot.
0: Yes. Know? I don't know what kind of shark I would want to deal with. Like, maybe a nurse shark because they're really pretty. So I'd want one to fall near me because they're like a purple and they actually are the only... Fun fact. Sorry, guys. I'm a sharkaholic. They are the only sharks to be able to sit like at the bottom of the ocean. So they're able just to stay, whereas other sharks need to just keep swimming. But no,
1: they're
0: sharks
1: don't. You're such a Disney nerd.
0: I am. I really am. It's pretty bad.
1: All right, well, we're going to keep it rolling here. The next one isn't necessarily based on a true event, but was inspired by the real happenings of the writer. The Haunting in Connecticut was actually based off of the writer. The writer Warren actually lived in a funeral home for some time and experienced events. And if you've seen this movie, it's about a family who moves into a new house. Their son, who is a cancer patient, begins to have visions, and basically the whole haunted happenings come. It turns out that this place used to be a funeral home that also conducted some kind of strange and out there experiments with the bodies. And the supernatural is it's a very, very powerful thing in the household. And something funny about this movie, I went on my first ever date to The Haunting in Connecticut. So that one holds a special place in my heart. It was a good one.
0: The next one also has to do with kind of not really haunting, but more killing. The Strangers, which was released in 2008. I know it was very terrifying. It's more people are breaking into my house and trying to kill me. Which is based off of, which I was actually, again, talking to my mother about today, the Manson family. I was like, there's no real movies based on Manson. We have so many documentaries based on Manson, but no movies. But this is, the concept came from the Manson family. So all of these people breaking in with all these masks and everything and just slaughtering people.
1: For no reason, not to steal, not to get revenge, but for pleasure.
0: Right.
1: Which I think is so
0: Well, it wasn't
1: terrifying.
0: Always for pleasure. The first kill was because Manson didn't get a record deal.
1: Yeah.
0: He wanted a record deal and they didn't give it to him. So, no, if you become anything in the music industry, just accept crazy peoples, okay? Because they'll come after you.
1: Yeah, that movie is one that still terrifies me today. I see the mask, the guy with the bag over his head, and it sends chills down my spine, because as someone who lives quite literally in the woods, at least when I'm not in school, it's a really, really freaky thought to think about someone, a group of people trying to break into my house, capture me and my family and kill us for no reason. They don't have anything against us. It's just what they do. And that's just terrifying to me.
0: And also, so like I said, it's based off Manson's family, but also the director, Brian Bernito, it's also, he took that concept of the Manson family, but he also mixed it around with a series of break-ins in his childhood neighborhood while he was growing up. So that's scary to think of. This guy took his actual life events as a child and produced it to be a horror movie that still to this day people are scared of almost, what, 8 years later, about?
1: Yes.
0: So it's crazy. Not 8 years, I'm sorry, 6 years later. But it's 6 years, it's still scaring people. And this kid grew up with it and made a movie about it. So it's kind of crazy. But I think take a quick break before we finish the last couple ones.
1: Definitely a good idea.
0: All right. So we're going to ease things up a little bit. We're going to get a dance party going. So I want everyone on their feet, guys. And we're going to dance. We're going to do the Monster Mash.
1: Oh, everyone get up. Get out of your chairs and dance. We're going to
0: You got it.
1: We're going to be dancing here in the studio. So you better be dancing back at home or in the car, wherever you're at.
0: All right. So we're going to kick it right off with the Monster Mash before we get right back to the talking.

0: And we're back. This is Ross.
1: And this is Chantel, and you're listening to the Horror Hour here on ETIN.
0: Emerson's home of talk and information.
1: And we have a couple movies left for you. We have two of probably the most frightening movies. One is recent. They did make a sequel, which I don't know if that's true, and I don't want to know because that's Annabelle. So we're going to talk about...
0: It's a prequel.
1: It's a prequel, so I'm going to say no. It's not true. I don't want it to be true. But no, this is The Conjuring. So there were real investigators, the Warrens, Ed and Lorraine. The movie basically takes them into a house to try to help get a supernatural out of the house and just figure out what's going on. However, in reality, they did go to a Rhode Island home where this a lady named, sorry if I butcher this name.
0: It's, I remember from the movie, it's Bathsheba, and she was someone who was accused of being a witch back in the 19th century, mm-hmm. and she actually was. I've actually read several books about this situation. I mean, growing up in southern New England, this is a story that like people knew about before The Conjuring came out. Like it was actually, like, it was almost like a local folklore kind of deal about this like really like scary thing that happened way back when. Like you'd like tell ghost stories about it around the fire. And then when the movie The Conjuring came out, we were like, oh my God, no way. Hometown, represent. and then we all went and saw it and got the pants scared off of us. That's another movie I went to go see on a date. And I jumped and I closed my eyes and I was scared. And I did not get a second date for that one, guys. But it was a great movie. I've seen it a few times since, and I'm really looking forward to seeing the prequel. I just have to kind of get my act together and go see that already. We should go see that tonight.
1: Maybe I will see it tonight.
0: She's very scared to see it, guys. I look forward to being scared.
1: I've literally seen the trailer every day, which I don't know why I keep torturing myself by watching it. But I watch the trailer, and I can't fall asleep at night. I literally have to fall asleep like watching like South Park and the Cleveland Show to go to sleep. Because I literally think I sleep in a dark attic by myself where it's old and it creaks and no one's near me to hear me scream. So I get petrified and there's little doors in the wall and closets everywhere. So I always think these like creatures are going to crawl out of the walls. It's not okay. I have reasons to be feared.
0: All right. Speaking of fear, this is a movie that was a really actually a lower budget movie, one that wasn't predicted to be very successful, ended up being a really defining movie mm-hmm. in the 2000s generation of horror. It was The Hills Have Eyes, which is a really, really scary movie, guys. If you haven't seen it, it's basically about a group of people in the desert who get attacked by these strange kind of subhuman kind of creature things.
1: Well, no, they weren't subhuman. They were humans. They were, it's basically occurred where the military had those like practice bombing.
0: Yeah, they were exposed to radiation.
1: Thank you.
0: Which is why they seemed like deformed and almost inhuman, but they were.
1: But there's nothing around them. They haven't left. So people get hungry.
0: Yep, and people do get hungry.
1: And they get other things as well.
0: Yes, they get eager to do some stuff.
1: Yes, we'll put it that way.
0: And if you haven't seen the movie, it's definitely one to go see. But for those of you who have, I'm sure it'll terrify you to know that it was actually based off of a real life happening. Back in the 16th century, a colony of Scottish cave dwellers captured and ate over 1,000 people over a 25-year span until being caught and actually hunted down by the government and put to death publicly for cannibalism. It's pretty terrifying. I mean, that was a long time ago, but even the fact of that, because, I mean, in the 16th century, like, people had come to a new continent. Like, we the printing press was a thing, and it's incredible to think that, like, there was still, even in, like, Europe, which is, like, the hub of the universe at that time, there was still, like, that, like, kind of barbaricness, like, I mean, people like living in caves and eating other people. I that's a huge fear I have. That because what I love about all these movies that we just listed, there are a few more in here, but they're really not that great, and they're kind of like stretched to be based on reality. But the ones that we listed, they scared me before, and now, with the exception of The Conjuring, which I kind of like knew about before, was it's terrifying knowing that these are like based off of like reality.
1: Yeah, and I remember going to see The Hills Have Eyes in the movie theaters. It was the same time The Libertine came out, and I really wanted to see that, but I was underage. I had a sweat jacket on and I went with one of my friends and my mom. And my friend taught me this cool secret to go see scary movies. You take your sweatshirt and you put it on backwards. Because then you have your hood. And it covers your face. And I used that hood throughout that whole movie. But of course, you're always peeking because you're like, you mm-hmm. have to know what happens, but you don't want to. So I had that going on for that whole movie. But it was good. I know they made a sequel as well. I don't think I've seen the full sequel. I've seen parts of it. The first 5 minutes were weird, I'm not going to lie. But it's pretty cool. I mean, there's a lot of good movies out. I think a lot of the older movies are better as well. But they do a good, really good job now. And then, of course, now we have for TV shows, there's a lot of like paranormal shows. You have a show called When Ghosts Attack. It's kind of
0: the reality TV side of the paranormal.
1: But then you have The Nun. So you have The Bates Motel, which is out, as we mentioned before. So it basically has the Bates brothers and the mother gets the hotel and things that happen there. I don't know if the second season has started yet.
0: I believe it starts on Halloween.
1: I think so. So I'm really excited to see the second season. But then you also have...
0: you have American Horror Story.
1: Thank you. Which the Freak Show.
0: Which in the last few years, I mean, the seasons are not connected to each other, which I like. I like that each season is kind of like its own story, because that way I just don't get tired of it. Because I feel like if they tried to keep the same storyline going, it would just get stale. And they've done a bunch of really, really good things in horror. I haven't seen the first episode of the new season, but I'm making a point to watch it today online.
1: I've seen it.
0: They've gone from the haunted house, like the stereotypical haunted house, did mm-hmm. a great job with it, a great story. There's always fantastic acting in it. Then the second season, they took a new dynamic to it, made it darker, and made it the asylum.
1: That was awesome.
0: Which I thought was just fantastic. Again, did a great job with it. They tied in a little bit of history to it. They tied in a little bit of paranormal, but that one was more like realistic human, like human versus human rather than human versus paranormal. So it's a different kind of horror, but again, just totally an incredible show. And then the third season was about a witch coven.
1: I never finished it.
0: It was kind of the bridge between the two. That one had a little bit more drama in it than the last, which I think mm-hmm. a lot of fans are craving a little bit. It's like, okay, stop showing us like a lot of like gore and a lot of jump scares. Give us some actual like substance to this show while still keeping it very scary, while still keeping that gore, while still keeping like the psychological stuff that got thrown in. Especially with a witch coven, there was a lot of the psychological in it. A lot of like the black magic versus the good magic kind of deal. Mm-hmm. But then there's also the element of drama in it, which you haven't seen it the whole season yet, so I don't want to spoil it.
1: I've seen more than half of it. I just haven't seen like the last couple episodes, but I have started Freak Show because it is, again, a show that you can just literally start any season and it will be fine. I made my mom watch it too. She was kind of like, okay, what is this? But it's not as scary. Of course, there's murder and gore because it is American Horror Story, but there's one thing which you will fear, and as of right now, like, I'm not going to spoil anything, but there is a clown in it and his prosthetic is amazing. It's so simple, but it's so spot on to scare you that it just works. And I'm like, I need this, like, I Halloween costume done. I just need to get that prosthetic and I'll be good. There is a weakness in that. I love prosthetics and makeup, so I really pay close attention to that. But when he moves, you can see it kind of go with it. Like, it's not on well enough. I don't know if they fixed it for the second episode, but for the first episode, it was kind of loose. But it still worked. It did the job that it needed to do. So it was good in that aspect. It does have that fear. But of course, I'm going to the circus next weekend. And I'm like, great, I have this scary clown that I'm seeing for 2 weeks. And then I'm going to go to the circus. So I'll be surrounded by clowns. And hopefully they don't look as creepy as this guy. But I mean, it's really good. I love that show. It always keeps me interested. I feel like it starts off slow, but it always progresses. So it's going to be good.
0: Yeah, that's a good one to check out. Also, The Walking Dead.
1: I've only seen the first season and I'm so mad at myself.
0: You have so much catching up to do.
1: I'm so mad at myself.
0: The show's dynamic has totally changed. I mean, it's almost hard to think back to the whole progression of how they got from Rick waking up in the hospital to where they are now. The characters that have come in and left, the characters who are still there from the beginning. And the development, especially in like the kids that are in the show.

0: I realize it's like a cult following thing, and it's like total, like every kid in America, well, every like person in America is like just raves about that show, and you don't want to just sound like you're on the bandwagon or anything, but it is a really great show. It's a good one to check out. That's on AMC. I believe it's making its return soon. I'll actually Google that right now because Google is amazing. Let's see. What else is cool? What else is going on in horror? Any other movies coming out?
1: Not that I know of, just Ouija, Annabelle, and then of course we have Dracula. But while you look it up, do you want to do one more song?
0: Yeah, let's do one more.
1: All right, we're going to go back a little bit to Tim Burton. And we're going to go with another Tim Burton song. It played in Beetlejuice. It's not really horror, but it works with Beetlejuice, and it is one of the best songs ever. So we're going to do Deo, the Banana Boat song.
0: Oh, very good.
1: All right, let's take it away.

0: Hey, you're tuned back to the Horror Hour here on ETIN. I'm Chantel.
1: And I'm Ross.
0: And it's almost time for us to go, but we're going to fix that Walking Dead date. What is it?
1: It is this Sunday at 9, 8 Central on the AMC Network. Definitely worth checking out. It's going to pick up where the last one left off. And for those of you who didn't see it, I'd binge watch that last season and try to catch up.
0: Just the last season, not all of them?
1: All of them, but there's a lot of episodes you have to catch up on, and I don't think there's actually enough time. I don't think you could physically do it, even if you spent the next 48 hours straight. Yes, it is. I dare you. On air, with my voice going out to lots of people right now, an unknown amount of people, but probably a large amount. I double dog dare you to watch every single episode of The Walking Dead from where you are at and catch up and then watch the new episode with me on Sunday.
0: All right, fine. Deal. It's on. We got this.
1: All right.
0: But just wanted to give you guys a heads up. Next week, we'll be talking about the McCamey Manor. So you'll learn more information about that. But keep it here for more horror tunes. We have Haunted Horrors, an old show that I used to do, is going to come up, and it's going to

0: talk about fear. So definitely check that out in just a little bit. So this is Chantel.
1: And this is Ross.
0: And you're tuned into the Horror Hour, and we're going to sign off right now.
1: See you guys.
0: See, I'm a gore lover, so I love slasher.
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8: There's a word for it, and the word for today is candidate. The candidate started his political career way back in Roman times, when he appeared before the people in a shiny white toga. The white toga, or robe, was a symbol of the candidate's honesty and integrity. The toga was called candidatus in Latin. The white toga, candidatus, transferred to the person wearing it and became our word, candidate. Today, of course, candidates don't wear white robes when they campaign, but they declare their qualifications just as the politicians in Rome did. Candidate has two word cousins, candid and candor, qualities we all want in our candidates. There's a Word for It is brought to you by the American Library Association. Whatever you need to know, your library is the place to go.
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And welcome to Planetary Spirit, coming to you on ETIN, Emerson Talk and Information Network. My name is Jeff Ferranini, and I invite you on an exploration of spirituality. And my guest today, who will be joining me in a short while, is Adam Schomer. Now, Adam is the writer and actor in an independent documentary film called or entitled The Highest Pass, which follows a group of motorcycle riders led by a young guru in their attempt to cross the highest road in the world on the top of the Himalayan mountains. It is a spiritual journey where each rider must learn to face fear and death and find the balance between life and death and learn to relax. Their website for the film is www.thehighestpass.com. That's THEHIGHESTPASS.com. And we're going to start this off with a poem. This is a poem of mine entitled Compass Rose. And the Compass Rose is, if you look at a map where it says north, south, east, west, and it's kind of nicely designed, that compass, that's called the Compass Rose. So this is Compass Rose. My heart speaks to me in ordinary ways. In the common speech of what all eyes can see. Why do I feel so moved, turned like a rudder, charting new courses in a heartbeat of whimsy? No compass has been made to unerringly guide me, steer me in a direction that is clear off the map. With inner knowing, this direction I was born to follow, despite tremors that come when least expected, shaking me to the roots, to my very foundation, forcing me to my knees to pray for escape. Little do I know, the force which scares me is the same power that will shape me, molds me by breaking me terribly apart, until I am little tiny pieces, totally unrecognizable. Only then, with its fragile shell broken, can the hatchling emerge to embrace freedom, lifting sticky wet wings to the warming sun, feel drying magic work on fluff and feathers, readying for the moment, for the upcoming moment of truth. Oop, we're going to have to hold it there because the call is coming in, so I'm going to put on this song and get back to you.

0: And welcome back to Planetary Spirit. Apparently, my guest Adam Schomer has just called in, so we're going to go right to Adam and say hi to him. Hey, Adam, how are you? Adam? Whoop. All right, hold on a second. We'll try it again. Hey, Adam, how are you?
1: Great, how are you?
0: Okay, good. For some reason, couldn't quite get you on the first click there. But good to have you. Good to have you here. Now, you are, just to kind of refresh people's understanding here, you're the co-producer as well as the writer of The Highest Pass, and you're an actor. You were riding on the motorcycle going through the Himalayas on this exciting journey.
1: Yeah, I was, in addition to filming, I was also, you know, risking my life every day. With the traffic coming right at us, myself and John Fitzgerald pretty much co-did everything. You know, we were co-directing, co-writing, co-producing. And it was my first film. Harder film to do as your first film, moving through India, through the Himalayas, with a group of basically 20 people day after day.
0: Yeah, yeah. That must have been kind of interesting, because not only are you, you know, basically doing this journey, but you've also got this van behind you that you're sort of responsible for. They're your camera crew, they're your mechanic and assistant mechanic, and all the equipment and everything. So there's a lot more going on behind the scenes. But the other thing that I found so interesting, and it was brought out several times by people. Let me just maybe paint the scene here. This is like a 15-day journey from Rishikesh to the highest point on a drivable road in the Himalayas, which is Karladunga. I'm sorry?
1: Kardung La. So the word La means pass. So the whole region we are in is called Ladakh, the highest passes. So the highest pass is Kardung La. And there's a lot of other, on the way that there's probably 7 or 8 different passes that you're going through to even get there.
0: Oh, yeah, yeah, yeah, yeah. And so, this journey got started because of this gentleman by the name of Anand, who is a guru, who's 27 years of age, and you've been studying with him for, well, at the time of the filming, I think 3 years?
1: Yeah, exactly. Anand's a young man, which is refreshing, right? It's not, let's go just chill out in a cave or just talk about things, let's go put it in practice. And Anand has got this real radical and fresh energy and wants to do things. You know, he's always wanted to do that road. And one day he approached me and said, hey, you want to ride this intense, scary, crazy road? And I just said, yeah. You know, I didn't know how to ride motorcycles, but I'd been studying with Anand for 3 years, and at that time was one-on-one with him there in Rishikesh, right on the Ganga River. The holy beginnings of yoga started right there. And you know, I had enough love in there, enough courage to say yes right then, and then my mind starts spinning like I'm a fool and I'm about to die. But
0: right. But
1: you know, Anand's got a real great love and laugh to him and spirit for adventure, and it really is contagious. And you know, I'd say he really gets people to think more of themselves than they realize. You know, to go beyond their capacity and to really tap into something that they didn't even think they could do. And I so appreciate him for that.
0: Well, I want to read a little something here from some of the press information that was sent. And it says, this is a quote from you. It was during those 6 weeks of early morning meditation by the Ganga River, yoga, jogging, wisdom talks, that Anand turned to him and said, quote, I've been wanting to ride my motorcycle to Ladakh, the Manala Lay Road that crosses many treacherous mountain passes and leads to the highest mountain road in the world, Kardungla. You want to come? Your reply, I don't ride motorcycles. I think they're dangerous. So I just said, yes. I love that because what came through for me after reading that, not only laughter, but was your willingness to approach the teachings that he had given you, and instead of reacting from your logical mind, which you already kind of went through, you said, I don't ride motorcycles, I think they're dangerous. But then you just superseded that and you went to yes. No logic behind it, nothing foundational built upon it. Why did you go there? Do you know? Did I lose you? Oh, looks like we lost Adam. All right, let's try and see if we can get him back. Hey, Adam.
1: Jeff, I'm so sorry. I don't know what some strange things are happening with the cell phone towers, but I'm back with you.
0: Okay, good. Good to hear you. So did you hear my question?
1: Yeah, I think I got most of it.
0: Well, I can reiterate.
1: Yeah, go ahead.
0: What I'm saying is that, you know, you went from the place of logic where you say, I don't ride motorcycles, I think they're dangerous. Then there's this like brief pause, which can be 10 seconds or 10 hours. And then you jump to, yes. What?
1: Yeah.
0: Do you have any idea what brought the yes to be?
1: You know, I do. It's the same thing that by the end of the journey became more conscious in me, more aware of, like, oh, that's the thing. It's that part of me that, call it faith or call it just the love or the courage. It's that inner desire that we sometimes haven't paid enough attention to that is beyond the logic, that kind of knows, yeah, this is something I need to do. Even though the mind has been conditioned or taught other things throughout our life, you know, I don't know where I picked up the idea that motorcycles are dangerous, probably the media and all that, but it's one of the things I love the most right now. And I'll tell you what, when Anand asked that, I can remember it all. It was like slow motion, and I'm thinking here, oh my God, he's doing it again. He's going to ask me to do something that I really shouldn't do, but really should do at the same time. I'm like, here we go. And I was just like forcing my lips to, and I could feel every letter coming out, just making myself say the word yes, you know, because I know I had to say it and commit now, otherwise it would pass me by. I was just making my lips do that, and just enough to get the word yes out. That's all I could do.
0: And I just want to follow up with that, because later on in the film, you're about three quarters of the way to the goal, and there's this part where during the film anyway, there are mini interviews with each one of the participants, and there's like six or seven people on this ride. And at one point, Anand says, the relationship with Adam is of deep love and respect. He recognizes there are certain things he doesn't know. So that is the thing he has to trust. That is the transformation, and that is the big leap for him to ride on this journey, is really says a lot about his deep faith in me and respect and trust that he will be fine.
1: Yeah, absolutely. And the whole journey was and is kind of a practice of that, and still is, really, for me. And still is this, not only faith in Anand, but faith in myself and faith in the universe. And not that things will work out right, but just this kind of underlying knowing, you know, this underlying yogic grin, if you will, that, hey, we're all really taken care of. And sometimes you need to take these actions against our fears in order, I wouldn't say prove it to yourself, but just to really viscerally deepen it into the body and deepen it into the soul. And, you know, these three kind of layers of wisdom, or these three layers of knowing, we can know it on the mind, and we can start to know it in the heart and our experience. And then when we really, you know, deeply know it in our soul, then this evolution starts to take place. This, you know, call it the old soul. When someone says they're an old soul, then things have really deepened at a layer that can't be pushed around by circumstance or someone has a different opinion. It just doesn't matter. And, you know, Anand afterwards, you know, told me that he really didn't worry that much about me, to be honest. I think because of our connection and because of that which he saw in me, he didn't worry that much about me getting hurt, even though I didn't have much experience riding a bike. It never really occurred to him that that could happen. And that's a beautiful thing.
0: So the one thing that I never got a sense of is, where did all these people come from to take part in this ride? Were they all students of Anand at some time?
1: No, they weren't. And that's really the cool thing about the film, I think, is that we have a cross-section of people that aren't just followers, that aren't buying into what he says. These people are there for to open themselves up and have an adventure. And so, for example, Brooks was one of the first ones to sign on, and I knew Brooks through... I was talking to some directors way back about the film, and they had told Brooks, and Brooks, it's right up his alley. He signed on right away. And when he did, his friend Ariane, the only woman on the trip, she signed on right after that. So those two were the first. And then Eric, who's a great character in the film, really great, just a sweet guy, family man that, you know, almost goes home. I won't ruin it for people, but he was a student of Anand's during Anand's travels in Seattle. So he had a connection with Anand already. So when Anand said, we're doing this trip, Eric signed on. So it's basically just me and Eric that had experience with Anand. The other people came basically randomly. The other good one is Mike. Mike is a stuntman. And I was telling my buddy, who's a hairdresser, I stopped in his place. I started telling him about the film and the journey. And the lady he was working on at the time said, you know what? My buddy really would love this. He's been dealing with death a lot in his family, and it sounds like that's a lot of what's going on in this adventure, is facing fear and death, which it is. I should tell him about it. And literally within 2 days, he said, I'm coming. That's it. He just put his life aside and he said, I'm coming. And really fantastic. And, you know, it's way out of his comfort zone. He's a very rational stuntman, very, you know, protective. And so this for him is... It's cool to watch Mike in the film and the transformation that Mike has.
0: Well, all of the riders in this film, in some ways, are putting themselves into a testing situation. Not only physical endurance, but there's a lot of emotion that comes up. And there's a lot of wanting to blame Anand because he's the leader and things are going wrong, and, you know, there's all that. But I also, you know, hear a lot of people saying, I need to learn to work through this. That's my go-to position, is to blame somebody. But how do I take responsibility for what's my part in this, and how do I still keep going? And, you know, you, Adam, seem to have that. At one point, you talk about, you know, you're getting up the mountain, you're getting mountain sickness. You have this wonderful quote. I'm gonna just read this. I wake up in the middle of the night, steaming hot, my stomach hurt, completely sick, feeling my head was pounding. I couldn't breathe. Everything future was coming up for me. I've just got to get to Leh. Go home. No, got to get to Leh. How am I going to even ride tomorrow? And then you say, yeah. So I just stepped back, went outside, looked at the stars, started breathing, and just got my breath back. And for me, it was a really big turning point of just coming to the breath.
1: Yeah.
0: Why was that such a big, you know, it sounded to me like it was a spiritual awakening for you.
1: Yeah, you know, we always talk so much in yoga and the yoga classes about the breath, and it's just such a simple tool. to slow us down and remember, hey, what's important and what's this about and what's going on here. And for me at that moment, I realized how much, sorry for the background noise,
0: yep.
1: But I realized how much my patterns and my investment in the future continually, you know, that blame you talked about with Anand was very much future based. I was in a lot of pain up on Barilachala when we were stuck, but not so much pain that I really needed to be, you know, blaming or angry. It was the fear of the future that kept coming up of like, am I doing brain damage to myself? Why are we in this situation? What's going to happen? A lot of future. And so, you know, a day or two later, we're still in the Himalayas and I'm having that moment of, hey, just take a breath and don't need to go anywhere. You know, I don't need to get to Leh, which is the city in Ladakh where it's a little lower, 11,000 feet. Just to really, you know, and it seems like such a simple thing, and it is, but to do it at the moments that it's most tough, to take that big breath and remember who I am and really just ask, hey, let me have a little bit of peace here. Let me come back. Let me remember my intention. And, you know, even if I do die tomorrow or get brain damage, you know, what did I even come here for? So it was huge. And I still, you know, I'm always using that. Anytime the future seems like it's just too, you know, too prevalent or taking too much of a thought process, it's like, wait a second, let's just take a deep breath and use that tool and come back. It's the simplest of thing. And thankfully so that, you know, the scene afterwards, we're at the lake and all that, and people are still a little bit jarred. And Anand just kind of centers us into our breath and connects with the prana of the lake at 15,000 feet. And it's just so easy there is the crazy thing. As much as there's little oxygen, it's just so easy in nature. And I'm sure your viewers know, when you take that hike or you're outside, there's something about nature that's telling you, hey, be at ease, really. Don't worry. Please be at ease. Connect with us. This is what we exist in all the time. So yeah, it was really, really big point. Really big point. And there was no teaching around. It was just me saying, what the heck? Why am I sitting here suffering? Go outside and take a breath.
0: So there's a lot of different elements to this film. There's the journey itself, which is in color. It's a color film. And then there's the little cameos, vignettes of each one of the riders individually in black and white. And they're looking back on the journey and kind of expressing their feelings, their thoughts as to where in that moment of the journey as the film is progressing, they were in that space.
1: And just to be clear, those interviews are taken right during the trip.
0: Oh, they
1: we filmed
0: are?
1: Them in black and, yeah, we filmed them in black and white just for a choice, like a, you know, a creative choice of the difference between the life of the ride and these just straight interviews. And you'll notice the interviews at the beginning and the end are all in color. And that's to kind of show the contrast. But, you know, I'll just let you people watch and understand why we did it. But those are all taken during the interview. Nothing was taken after the ride. So those are all as we're going.
0: Oh, well, that's an interesting piece to know. Well, Adam, I hope you'll stay tuned with us. We're going to take a short break, but we'll be right back. Okay?
1: Perfect.
0: All right.
1: Yeah, I'll be here.
0: So just stay on the line.
1: You got it.
0: All right. And you're listening to Planetary Spirit. This is Jeff Ferranini, and we're talking today to my guest, Adam Schomer, who is the co-producer of the independent film The Highest Pass, which follows a group of motorcycle riders going on a dangerous journey to the highest pass that goes through the Himalayan mountains. And the website for that film is www.thehighestpass.com. That's thehighestpass.com. You're also listening to Planetary Spirit, where other interviews are now archived on the Planetary Spirit website. And to access that, go to www.planetary-spirit.com. That's planetary-spirit.com. We're taking a short break. We'll be right back. So stay tuned.

0: And welcome back to Planetary Spirit. We're talking today with my guest, Adam Schomer, who is the co-producer as well as the writer of an independent film entitled The Highest Pass, where motorcycle riders are attempting to journey along the highest mountain road in the world that cuts right through the Himalayan mountains. So welcome back there, Adam Schomer. And just let me also let people know that we were just listening to from the retrospective of Paul Winter's Wolf Eyes retrospective. The cut we just listened to was For the Beauty of the Earth. And earlier we were listening to Minuit, another cut on that same CD. So welcome back, Adam.
1: Thanks. Good to be here.
0: Good to have you here. You know, one of the things I want to kind of touch on is that at the beginning of this journey, actually before this journey even gets underway, we learn that the fellow who is leading the journey, who is the guru, has been, he's under a sort of a dark cloud. He's been told, or and he knows because he is an Indian Vedic astrologer, that the signs in his chart predict an early death for him. And it seems that that death will be by accident. And the time or age he is to die is the year he has just turned. Am I correct on that, or am I close?
1: You got it. In Vedic astrology, it's quite rare, actually, that such a mark would be on the chart. But, you know, his teachers and astrologers opted to tell him when he was around 12 years old that there is this mark. If you can imagine when you're 12, someone saying, hey, in your late 20s, and that's what it says, you know, 27 to 30, he will die in an accident. It's that specific. Some kind of accident will be his end, you know. And so he's known that since 12, and I do believe that, you know, that has also created a lot of freedom in his life, a lot of going into fear and into death rather than waiting for it. And so you can imagine, you know, your fearless leader carrying that, and I never really feel that from him, that he carries something heavy. It's very much the opposite, where he carries something very light. It's been a, like any opportunity, it's been a source of light and growth rather than something that's a burden. And that's something, you know, I've learned from Anand too, is the responsibility or our knowledge is not a burden. It's always a beautiful opportunity. But yeah, I think it played on people's minds, and people wonder, you know, as Anand is making decisions, when one of these passes is still closed 5 weeks after it should be, with avalanches and this real danger, and the generals are saying, no, it'll open in 2 weeks, and he says, no, the mountain says we're going tomorrow, so we're going. I think, you know, people's minds might be running like, does this guy have a death wish? You know, mm-hmm. Does this guy just die? You know, is he just that fearless that he doesn't care because he knows he's going to die at some point? And the funny thing is, you know, we're all going to die at some point. So it's just not, I don't think it's coming into his consciousness, really. He's just listening to the mountains and going for it. And, you know, he's doing things that, he's making decisions that we wouldn't have made on our own, I don't think. But it definitely makes for interesting mind thoughts. You know, my mind had all the craziest thoughts in the world regarding that prophecy and death. And it's really helpful as a writer and producer in my life. I created a lot of stories. So that's the fun thing. I could write 3 different movies based on the thoughts I had around that.
0: Well, also, you know, I mean, you've got some pretty amazing shots of the motorcycles and the oncoming buses in the opposite lane being like maybe a foot away from one another, hurtling down the road. And yeah. Apparently this is something that happened over and over and over again as you're leaving Rishikesh on the first part of the journey. But I want to... I want to get to a couple of points. One is, right at the beginning, Anand says of you, he is no longer who he used to be, and he is not yet who he will be. It is kind of a new kid learning new ways. How did this journey change you? Did it?
1: I don't think it changed me. Right? I am who I am. And I'm, you know, I am the eternal self, and I was already that, and I am faith, and I am love. I do believe, though, it helped me remember, and it helped cut through any of my karmas and burn through a lot of my karmas so that I could remember just who I really am. And this gap period is so beautiful, because in the yoga traditions, the gap is where there's pure potential. When we're in silence, anything is possible. When we're in silence, we're actually listening, and we can hear the universe speak to us. And there's so much more potential than when we're speaking or putting our point of view out. And we just went back and did another motorcycle trip this last fall, and one of the Himalayan peaks we went to is called Tungnath, and that represents the gap. And in that gap, I can't even explain, just being on that peak, and the same experience for all these people, in this gap, the flood of emotion and the flood of energy that comes in. And, I guess I would say that it's very similar in these 3 years in this gap period, if you will. There's just pure potential to really hone in on what's powerful inside me. And I definitely found a deeper, more strong power and faith inside me that can never be taken away. And, you know, I'm human. I'm a human being, right? Right, Jeff? So I'll have my moments, ups and downs, and that's just the beauty of being human, or doubts, or this and that. But underneath it is a sweet river of strength and power, and I just don't forget that. I can't forget it.
0: Well, you know what struck me? Because I see this film as very, very subtle. The photography can be breathtaking at times. There's intensity in some of the images of the cars and the motorcycles interacting. But what I found very subtle but kept coming through was the sense of community. This wasn't just six motorcycle riders who decided to go on a trip. This is maybe that's how it started, but Anand really had a different intention for what this journey would be. So he wants to create community, even if it's only for 15 days. And he does that by doing a cleansing ritual before the journey even begins. And after that's over, then he gives each person a yarn bracelet to wear that reminds them that they're connected and united on this journey. And this is a journey to go beyond whatever fears they may harbor about the journey.
1: Mm. Yeah, I love that, you know, I love your show here, because I love that you would take time to focus on that, you know, on that coming through and setting those intentions at the beginning through the puja ceremony right there at the base of the Ganga River. You know, that's how the first 10 minutes kind of revolves in and out of that ceremony, first 10 minutes of the film. It definitely is not a motorcycle journey for him or for anyone. It just happens to be the vehicle by which we're exploring this. And we really hope that people get that you don't have to do what looks like a crazy adventure in order to expose this part of yourself, this fearlessness, this strength, this authentic love and power. It could just be going in the coffee shop and, you know, asking the girl out. It could be that simple. It could be whatever it is for you. And Anand definitely knows that. And even if the people don't know it when they're starting out, as soon as you hit India, it hits you pretty quick that, like, this is nothing like you've had before. And you can take it for everything you want. You know, you can really use it for everything you want. And the motorcycle part is kind of the fun and scary adventure part. But you get the opportunity to dive so, so deep there. And it's beautiful. That puja ceremony is so beautifully shot. And to do that right there on the Ganga, and we actually have a longer version of it. We put out an online course, the seven teachings from the highest path, so people can hear the deeper talks that you don't necessarily get throughout the film, because the film moves pretty fast. So you can see a 10-minute version of that ceremony and what Anand talks about while at the river. And all that's available at the Highest Pass website that you mentioned earlier.
0: Mm-hmm. And also, just to, you know, kind of fill people in, the motorcycles you're riding are all pretty much the same. I mean, maybe different colors or whatever. They're single-cylinder motor, 350cc Royal Enfield street bikes. And you've got one support mechanic with a mechanic assistant to kind of watch over you. What was it like? Those don't sound like very large bikes, actually.
1: No, they're not. They're not big bikes. I mean, they're big enough. And for India, they're big. You know, 350cc or 500cc. There's not much bigger on the motorcycle front in India, because you gotta be a little more tiny and just going in and out. But you still need power to accelerate and get around the trucks and such. But when you're on a trip like this, when you're in India, you want something that's suited to the terrain and to the culture. And a simple bike is best, because you can actually fix it. And when you're up in the middle of the Himalayas, if something terrible happens, it's good to know that the bike is very simply made, doesn't have any electronics, that if they go bad, the bike doesn't work. I mean, half the time we were kick-starting our bikes. If the electric start didn't work, you know, and you're in slush, you just kick-start your bike to get it going again. And these things were amazing. They're going through 3 feet of slush and snow, going through mud, and they're not off-road bikes, but they are just hacking it. These Royal Enfields are really something special. And every you know, people were, you know, that were riders were... We used to bigger bikes and their Harleys and this and that, and everybody by the end of the trip was enamored with the Royal Enfield. You know, you feel this connection, and you feel like the bike will go through anything for you, which is cool. It's really cool.
0: Now, I also want to give people just a sense of the journey. This is 100-degree heat that you're experiencing in India while you're riding these bikes. And sometimes you're riding these bikes 5 hours at a time, sometimes 14 hours at a time. So it's a physical endurance journey, as well as just covering a lot of miles journey.
1: Yeah, it's something you have a tough time as a filmmaker expressing, right? How long and arduous it is. And you mentioned the trucks and coming at you 1 foot away, and that's constant. And if you can imagine being confronted with like debt with death constantly for, on the first day of the trip, I think it was 12 hours or more, we're just constantly being at that heightened state. It really takes a lot of focus and attention. And by the end, you're at night doing it, and there's no street lights, and you're getting blinded by the trucks, and it really takes everything. People were absolutely wiped out when it comes to energy, even after the first day. And then to get on the bikes and do that again the second day, another 12 to 14 hours. And the third day, similar. And then you're going up in the Himalayas, and now you're dealing with altitude and these long, long days and staying at altitudes for long hours. And now, you know, physically, your brain is hurting, and you're already exhausted from all the days leading up. It really is... it really, really tests everything inside you. And I mean, sometimes between you and me and all the audience, you know, sometimes I would have to like walk away at lunch and like just go cry for 5 minutes. As if, you know how a baby is just getting so much information when they're young, and they just need to cry to kind of like relieve stress. And that's how it felt. There was no emotion. It was just my body needed to kind of let go, because almost... possibly like somebody in war, and I don't think it's to that level, but there's such an intensity all the time. You know, I even, you know, after the trip, for a few days after, would wake up in the middle of the night kind of with, where the heck am I? I didn't know where I was. I on a bike. I was very, very lost in sleep. But, and, you know, on top of that, myself, I'm making the film, so I'm staying up even later a lot of times, getting the interviews and then talking about the direction of the film, and sometimes sleeping just 3 hours and then hopping right back on the bike the next morning and going to the Himalayas. So it's such a arduous, amazing thing to put oneself through.
0: And then at the beginning of the film, well, towards the beginning anyway, right around the time of the ceremony, the cleansing ceremony, there will be times where Anand will come in and he will just kind of bring some more depth to the journey in his perspective. And he talks at this one point about Kala. Kala is an Indian word, perhaps Sanskrit word, which means it has three different meanings, all meaning the same thing or utilizing the same word. And they are it's the meaning for time, it's the meaning for death, and it's the meaning for illusion. And he says all the same word, whatever is bound by time will die. Whatever is beyond time will never die.
1: Mm-hmm.
0: Just powerful energies to kind of take in. But I also want to talk about the music in the film. You've got Michael Malura, and you've got John Anderson, the lead singer of Yes. How did you ever get John Anderson on this film?
1: By the grace of God, I believe it was, I signed Michael on through a friend, told me about Michael, and we knew right away he was the right guy. He has a deep, deep practice himself in the yoga tradition, and he's been playing kirtan for a long time, and he's a fabulous composer on top of that. So Michael got the film, and then while we had started with Michael, John Anderson's assistant called Michael and said, I really think you guys should do something together. Just got kind of out of the blue. Somehow they knew of each other, and she's like, I think you and John, and Michael said, well, I'm working on this fabulous film right now. Let me show you a few cuts of it and tell you about it. And without having seen much, John, in his hotel room on a MacBook, just started rocking out some lyrics to the title track and talk about an absolute genius and professional. This guy laid out 9 tracks in his hotel room, harmonies, on his computer, and sends it back to Michael for the music Michael had, and we had the title track in one night. Now, of course, it got better and more refined, but it was just like that. It sounded like a cool project, and John Anderson's a total yogi. If you listen to his lyrics and Yes, he's speaking the sweet words, and that was that. And I think it helped possibly that John and I love the same soccer team. We both love Manchester United. So we talk on the phone. I said, John, this is meant to be. We both love Man U. Come on, you got to do this. And he was really sweet, and he agreed to come on and do it. So
0: he adds 2 tracks, Golden Days and what was it? Higher?
1: The title track is called The Highest Pass.
0: Oh, The Highest. Okay.
1: Which has that chorus, the Golden Days. And then the other song is called Waking Up.
0: Oh, Waking Up, yeah. Yeah, let me actually read a couple of lyrics from that. I'm waking up to dance the dance of midnight. I'm waking up to dance the evening sky. I'm waking up to swim the deepest ocean. I'm waking up to climb the highest mountain. And I mean, just really, really powerful. His very high kind of trebly voice, there's this beautiful scene where you guys are going down this road, and it's kind of a steep road, and there's this phenomenal panoramic view of the mountains that it almost looks like you're going to go off the road and fly into those mountains. And then one by one, you come down, and then there's this beautiful sound in the background. The soundtrack comes on about golden days, and you just, get lifted and carried away by it. So it's amazing.
1: And that's the point where you're really entering the Himalayas at that point. And it's so stunning and still. And some of the riders turn their bikes off and are coasting at that point when you see it in the film. Really. And then, music really adds so much to the film. And I think John and Michael really capture the feeling and the sentiment at all these points throughout the film.
0: Yeah. And there's places, again, I just want to go back to some of the things that Anand brings into the film that I think deepen it. But before I get to that, I want to say that, you know, day one, Eric nicks a truck, he's down, has to be taken to the hospital, and then I don't know if it's the next day, I think it is the next day, Brooks gets into an accident with a truck. Eric at that point says, I'm done. So this was not a film that was, you know, just a real walk in the park. But, you know, then Anand comes in and says, we are one as a group. Our intention, when one gets hurt, we all get hurt. So this just becomes the adventure of the ride, not something that keeps us from riding.
1: So strong, so powerful. It, something that becomes part of it and doesn't keep us from it. And it's just a great one to write down and keep with you so that when adversity comes, it's not the thing that tells us to turn back. It's the thing that heightens it. The thing that, you know, becomes this is the journey. This, you know, and really one thing he always pointed to so often and still does is the grace. You know, these guys could have been really badly hurt, and no one really was that badly hurt. I mean, there were, you know, two hospital visits, okay, but everyone could keep riding in the end, and no one was hurt for a long time, and the bikes were able to be repaired, right? So amidst all this, there was a lot of grace and a lot of things that were keeping us going. I mean, that pass, you know, that mountain pass at Barilachala was absolutely closed, and we end up being the first people of the season to get through, and that's that alone is absolute grace. You can call it a very difficult obstacle, but at the same time, what a beautiful thing that we were some of the people to break through for the first, for the whole season of the summer to kind of break the pass in.
0: Yeah, and you know, there are a lot of really beautiful points in this film, but what really helped me to get a sense of who Anand is right at that point you're just talking about now. You are on this road. You've met the engineers. They tell you that the road is not yet open. Anand is saying, no, we really have to. And actually, he says, I felt a calling inside that we had to go. We had to take the chance. It was as if the mountain was calling. It was whispering for us to be the first ones to cross over it. So then you get to, you and Anand go ahead. I think it's like 50 kilometers in front of everybody. I don't know if that's miles or what. And
1: It's 50 kilometers, and just so people know, 50 kilometers in India is long. It's far. It takes so long to go 50 kilometers. It's not like in the U.S., just hopping on a freeway.
0: So there you are. You and Anand have gone ahead, and you're trying to fight your way through this ice and snow because this road,

0: every pass has a temple, but we have to request the pass to open. The pass is still not open. Who knows, the mountain might listen. If it listens, it might let us pass. So he goes up there specifically to ask the mountain to open.
1: Yeah, yeah. It's exactly right. We went up there to pay our respects and ask for that. And sure, we had to talk to the generals, and the generals will say, no, it's closed. But I do believe the mountains trump the generals when it comes down to it. And the mountain said we could go. And I love that point that you're talking about, where he says that these are people's prayers, the piles of rocks are people's prayers, because it's just so sweet. It brings a reverence to these points that is so strong in India, this reverence and this appreciation for nature and the spirit of nature that sometimes is a little bit lost in our daily lives here in America, but is absolutely important and absolutely respected in those areas. And you can see it and you can feel it. And I'm so glad that we were able to put that in the film as well.
0: Yeah, yeah. And then there's this wonderful, wonderful sequence of horses running around, wild horses that you encounter. And again, here's Anand, hundreds of wild horses just running, taking off into the field at that exact moment when you are there. And if that is not Divine Mother smiling at you, telling you how much she loves you, then what is?
1: You know, and it's great to hear you talk about all these moments, because there are so many sweet moments in the adventure, right, in the trip. And those wild horses, that is something that I think I want, you know, if I had my choice, that's the one thing I wanted to see while I was on the trip. I really want to see these wild horses, and you never know. And I think we felt we were past the area that they might be. And then suddenly, all of a sudden, here come these horses just running. And during that time, you know, to give you a little insight, not all of it's in the film, right? You can't put it all in.
0: Sure.
1: But Anand and Paul were riding bikes with the horses. So they hopped in their bikes and they went in the field and they're riding along with the horses. And I was like, oh, that's fantastic. I'm like, oh, I kind of want to be out there. And then right as I said that, right behind me on the road came another big herd of horses within 10, 15 feet. Just running right by us, right on the road. And these horses are just so raw and strong. They got these big wide faces and noses. You can't really explain like what it feels like to see wild horses in the middle of the Himalayas at 15,000 feet. It seems odd. And it's magical. It really is a magical thing.
0: Well, Adam, I want to end with a quote by you, which comes towards the end of the film. You say, despite all the setbacks, accidents, we really came together as one to make it here to the top. But ultimately, it's an incredibly personal journey. And I realize, amidst all this chaos, the hugeness, the unknown, that inside us is a deep, deep faith that regardless of the circumstance, I'll always come through, and that knowing will stay with me forever. Thanks so much for being my guest today on Planetary Spirit and for your part in really stepping up to embrace the unknown in this film, The Highest Pass.
1: Jeff, thank you. I really appreciate what you're doing and all the time you took to really understand what the film's about. It's so nice to hear and share. Thank you.
0: Thank you as well. Be well. And my guest today on Planetary Spirit has been Adam Schomer, who is the co-producer as well as the writer of the independent film, The Highest Pass, and The Highest Pass website is www.thehighestpass.com. That's THEHIGHEST PASS.com. And come

Coming up, my guest will be Catherine Kelly, who is the author of Soul Health, which is a new approach towards holistic health and healing. And if you're enjoying this program and would like to access past interviews, go to www.planetary-spirit.com for on-demand archives of past shows, where recent interviews are now available on the Planetary Spirit website. And you can also sign up for the email list to receive monthly updates for who my upcoming guests will be. And so this is Jeff Ferranini of Planetary Spirit wishing you all a blessed day.

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1: There's a word for it. The story behind the words we hear and say every day. And right now, let's go to a business meeting and meet the chairman of the board. The title goes back to colonial times, when chairs were not always available. They were usually reserved for an important person, while others sat on benches. This was a time when a table was a removable board, and the man who sat on the chair was called the chairman of the board. The secretary reads the minutes of the last meeting. The secretary's job is to keep the boss's confidence, for the Latin secretarius means one who keeps secrets. Meeting adjourned. There's a word for it. Is brought to you by the American Library Association. Whatever you need to know, your library is the place to go.
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0: All right, welcome to Outlaw Boston. I'm Xavier Rogers.
1: I'm Ryan Deicher.
2: I'm Stephen Meyer.
0: We're bringing you the latest and greatest in outlaw country and outlaw-related activities, outlaw everything.
3: The Wrangling. Spirit of the West will reside in Outlaw Boston, truly and surely.
2: Yeah. As it resides in all our hearts at all times.
0: Of course. And next week we will start you off with the Texas Pledge of Allegiance, which none of us have learned yet. So that's
3: I could just say it, you know?
0: All right, how about you lead us in that rendition?
3: Here we go. Texas, our Texas. All hail the mighty state.
0: All hail.
3: Texas, our Texas. So wonderful, so great. Boldest and grandest, withstanding every test. O empire wide and glorious, you stand supremely blessed. God bless you, Texas, and keep you brave and strong, that you may grow in power and worth throughout the ages long. Texas, oh Texas, your freedom's single star.
0: Oh, freedom.
3: Sends out its radiance to nations near and far.
0: Of course.
3: Emblem of freedom.
2: Though. Not too far.
0: Not too far from the good old U.S.
3: It sets our hearts aglow with thoughts of San Jacinto and glorious Alamo. Texas, dear Texas, from tyrant grip now free, shines forth in splendor your star of destiny.
0: Oh.
3: Mother of heroes, we come your children true, proclaiming our allegiance, our faith, our love for you.
0: That's riveting.
3: It is.
0: That moved me. That moved me in a way I haven't been moved ever before. Steve, what are your thoughts on the Texas
2: pledge? On the Texas Pledge of Allegiance? I'm ready to pledge my allegiance right now. Sign me up for Texas, buddy.
0: Yeah?
2: I want to change my citizenship to Texas. I love Texas.
0: You know,
2: Bring on more Texas.
0: I've met a lot of people in my time. Very few people are more outlaw than one Stephen J. Meyer.
2: Oh, you know me. I wrangle.
3: Wrangle rides the dusty trail, has been known to sit among a campfire.
2: I
3: want to
2: go
3: outlaws.
2: Where the sun shines true and the hearts are true as well. Pure love in Texas, the United States.
0: I mean, if you were to really sum up the United States in one state, I would say Texas is kind of the front runner for our ideals in this country.
2: So, yeah, you got the good old conservative.
0: You've got the Alamo?
2: Good old family values.
3: Speaking of the Alamo, let's remember it for just one second here.
0: I think that's important that every week we take a moment to just think about the Alamo.
3: Daniel Boone.
0: David
3: Davy
0: Bowie.
3: Crockett. David Bowie.
0: Jim Bowie.
3: David Bowie.
0: David Bowie was not at the Alamo.
3: David
0: Bowie. I'll see what's so funny. Anyway. Like, moving forward, I think I've
2: remembered it quite enough.
0: Oh, yeah. I mean, ever since that episode of King of the Hill, I think I've understood.
2: The Alamo?
0: Oh, of course. Oh, and from Pee Wee's Playhouse. Beautiful film.
3: You know how I know about the Alamo?
0: How?
3: From an educational textbook, you idiot. You should read educational textbook things and not goofy little Pee Wee Playhouses.
2: Pre-re-ray-rouse.
3: One thing that outlaws are not, it's babies.
0: On that note, I'm just going to fade out Ryan. Steve, I want you to just talk about our inspiration.
2: What is our inspiration? Well, I think we all have a little outlaw in us. We all have a little rebel, you know, and we got to express that sometimes. And I think that's my biggest inspiration. The great expression shared by one Willie Nelson, which we unfortunately did not get to hear today due to a slight little mishap, just a cute little goofy mishap.
0: How cute is that?
2: It was just cute. It was just a quirky little mishap.
0: Cute that we all hang out together.
2: Our inspiration for just life or outlaw country?
0: Outlaw country, man. What brought us here today?
2: What brought us here today? Merle Haggard, Waylon Jennings, the heroes of our time.
0: I'm more of a Rex Allen man.
3: For me, it was...
2: He's not outlaw.
0: He's outlaw enough.
3: For me, it was my favorite... What the heck was that? Ghosts of old cowboys.
2: Oh, this
0: here
2: is
0: we
2: really
0: go. This is what we wanted.
2: Oh, good.
3: It's like we're here. It's like we're there.
0: Oh.
3: Beautiful.
0: Ooh.
3: Oh.
0: This land was made for you and me.
2: Don't go too far.
0: Don't clap. That's actually really bad, man.
3: Don't talk. It's actually really bad, baby boy.
0: On that note, I'm just going to take Ryan down one more time. That's why you won't be hearing him.
2: He's too rude to Willie.
0: He's being rude to Willie. I'm just trying to get into the music, man. That's what it's all about. Let's pull that up. Let's listen to that one all the way through. Let's play that through. Let's run it.

0: And doesn't that just warm the cockles of your heart? That that little bit of outlaw Americana.
1: Excuse me, the what's of my heart?
0: The cockles.
1: The cuckolds?
0: Cockles. They're the assorted.
1: Is that some sort of a vein?
0: Yeah.
1: I don't know my biology. I'm sorry.
0: Yeah, you should read a book. Anyway.
2: Yep.
0: That's just a slice of Americana that you get from Outlaw that you just can't get elsewhere.
1: I loved that little jam session at the end. You know, I like when they just kind of goof off, you know?
0: We got to keep that kind of stuff alive.
2: Just a couple of cowboys playing some tunes after a long day, riding on the dirt trail.
1: It's like you're in the saloon with them,
2: shooting,
1: you know?
2: Bandits.
0: Of course.
2: Praising the Lord.
0: That's what it's all about, isn't it?
2: That is what it's all about.
0: All right. Ryan, what about you? What brought you here today? What brought
2: you forward?
0: I'm glad
2: you asked. My favorite Western movie, Rango.
0: That's a disgrace. That's a disgrace.
1: It makes me question your outlaw.
0: Yeah.
2: Is there anything more outlaw than a little lizard played by our beloved Johnny Depp running through the Mojave Desert in a little anthropomorphic animal old West town?
0: I think there's nothing more outlaw than the Goonies.
2: I have nothing to say about.
0: No?
2: Nope.
1: I disagree with you greatly, and I think the most outlaw thing to ever happen was Robert Blake in his whole career. I think he's the king of outlaw.
0: Yeah?
1: He did murder his wife, which was a bit upsetting, but
2: ooh.
1: Hey, before that, he was a good old boy, you know? Just one of the goods, the goodies, one of the great guys.
0: Anyway, back to movies. What's your favorite outlaw movie?
1: What's my favorite outlaw movie?
0: Let's prep that.
1: I like A Million Ways to Die in the West by one Seth MacFarlane.
0: I mean, when you talk about a modern outlaw, a man who just knows no limits and does whatever he pleases, Seth MacFarlane.
1: Really? And he has a code, and the code is to make us all laugh and feel better about our lives.
0: He's like an outlaw, like an outlaw Ernest Hemingway. He's got a code.
1: You wouldn't say Ernest Hemingway was an outlaw. That's interesting.
0: He operated totally inside the law. He was just a writer.
1: No.
0: I mean, he did go to Cuba. That was a little outlaw, I guess.
1: Yeah, he was a revolutionary.
0: But I guess Seth MacFarlane's like a modern-day Hemingway.
1: Yeah, I think hosting the Oscars is this generation's version of fighting for independence in Cuba, I would say.
0: I mean, like, that's just kind of that's the way the world works, Steve.
1: He made fun of a few celebrities. He's cute. He's got a cute little pinchable face.
0: What's your favorite?
1: Like a biscuit. What's my favorite movie?
0: Yeah, you still haven't really...
1: I said $1 million in the West.
0: Yeah, but you didn't give us why. You just kind of talked about Seth MacFarlane.
1: I said he has a code and it's to make us laugh. And what does that movie do? It makes me laugh. It makes me laugh till I cry and I can't stop crying. And I think about my life.
0: I'm going to put a hold on that. Crying is not outlaw. If there's one thing that's not outlaw...
1: Crying is for babies.
0: Crying is something you shed a single tear when the outlaws that are not your friends burn down your house.
1: No, no, no.
0: And you watch it burn.
1: What about when your fellow outlaw dies on the trail?
2: No,
0: that would be weak.
1: I'm more outlaw.
0: You throw a cairn on his tomb.
2: There's nothing more outlaw than sitting by a campfire in the heat of the night and shedding a single tear because it's lonesome out there for cowboys.
0: Oh, cowboys don't cry because they're lonesome.
1: That's why they would cry, because they don't have any friends to hang out with in the West.
0: Yeah, but they're men's men. They're men's men.
1: A man's man needs a man to be a man.
0: Wow. Okay.
1: Xavier, what's your favorite outlaw movie?
0: Jeez, that's a really tough question. I'm going to say Bonnie and Clyde, because I love that turn of the century vibe. You know what I'm saying?
1: Oh.
0: The 60s, decidedly very not outlaw. A little too...
1: Little
0: the hippie
1: too,
0: movie
1: I love
0: too,
1: Mad Men too.
0: Being too, being a little too evident, you know? That's not very outlaw.
2: You're not very outlaw.
0: I am, I'm the most outlaw man in the room right now.
3: Oh, the 60s were very...
2: That's what it sounds.
1: Ryan has been kicked out of the conversation.
0: Yeah, I'm just going to totally edge him out.
1: It's like, pardon the interruption. Pardon Ryan's interruption with his horrible monster talk.
0: Yeah. Sickening.
1: He's
0: truly
1: so
0: sickening.
1: Rude.
0: All right, on that note, that brings us to our next segment, Honorary Outlaw. I want each of you to present me a case for an honorary outlaw, someone who's not typically seen within the outlaw realm, but maybe he deserves to be. He or she. Anybody.
1: Oh, this is a tough question. I'll have to
0: doesn't
1: think about
0: have to
1: it for
0: be cisgender.
1: Second.
0: Could
1: oh,
0: be anybody.
1: Wait, I don't have to think about it for a second because I know in my heart it's Barack Hussein Obama. I love him. He's such a rebel.
0: See, I'm going DMX.
1: I think he's a Trella. Good number two.
0: I'm willing to make a case here tonight. What about you, Ryan? Who are you bringing forward?
2: Maya Angelou.
0: And Outlaw Canon?
2: Maya Angelou.
1: Outlaw Laureate. Maya
2: Outlaw
1: Angelou.
2: Laureate. Maya Angelou. May she rest in peace.
0: All right,
2: as an outlaw, I'm going to sit by the fire tonight and shed a single tear for Maya Angelou, honorary
1: and
2: outlaw.
1: And if even one more drop of water comes from those eyes, you will not be an outlaw, and your badge will be revoked, and your boots will be burned in the campfire with you. You will be burned alive.
0: And we will mark your grave, which is the least outlaw thing. All outlaws get buried in unmarked graves.
1: They aren't the unnamed soldiers, Xavier.
0: That's so different.
1: I would be willing to bet that one Merle Haggard has a beautiful inscription on his grave because his family loved him, and that's
0: Merle
1: really
0: died?
1: The most outlaw thing of
2: Merle's
1: all.
2: I'm pretty dead.
1: He's old.
2: Yeah.
0: I had no idea.
2: He was in prison in like the 60s.
0: Well,
2: your
0: yeah,
2: favorite
0: but I mean,
2: time period, Mr. I Love Mad Men. I mean, so do I.
0: I said
2: I'm
0: it wasn't very
2: you.
0: Outlaw.
2: Oh.
1: Well, oh, it was
2: you're
1: a
2: not very outlaw.
0: You didn't really listen. And so I'm not really going to listen to
2: okay.
0: you. All right. Steve.
1: Bring back Ryan. Bring back Ryan. I want to talk to Ryan about something.
0: No. You can talk at him, but he's not going to contribute. All right. Make the case. Barack Hussein Obama, outlaw. Why, Steve? Why is Obama an outlaw?
1: Ugh. Because when those silly little Republicans in Congress, and this is a bit of topical humor for you, when those silly little Republicans in Congress, they talk about cutting benefits for the oldies. You know, what if Merle Haggard was alive today and his Social Security was on the line? Barack Obama would come in and he would swoop in and he would save Merle Haggard from destitution and poverty. And that is the most outlaw thing out of all, helping your fellow cowboys on the ranch.
0: That was riveting. I mean, I really can't tell you how much I would love to see that happen, if it would ever happen. I'm immediately throwing out the case.
1: Merle Haggard is dead, so it will never happen. But R.I.P. Merle.
0: Rip Merle, rip. All right, why is Maya Angelou an outlaw, Ryan?
2: Rip Merle and Maya Angelou. Maya Angelou is an outlaw because...
0: Oh, wait, I'm going to interrupt you real quick.
1: Oh, my God.
0: Would Merle and Maya have been friends?
1: I think so.
2: Their name,
0: if they met on the dusty trail, they crossed paths on the way to pound down some cattle. Would they have been friends if they met?
1: I think if they'd been on the dusty trail, they give each other one solid little look of recognition on their horses, a little nod, and then they'd be on their passing ways.
0: Makes perfect sense.
2: Here's something that you all wouldn't know, not being as much of an outlaw expert as I am, but every single cowboy whose name starts with the same letter are immediately friendly cowboys. And as you see, Merle Haggard and Maya Angelou's name both start with our letter M in our beautiful Cyrillic alphabet.
1: Letter of the day, letter M.
2: And because of that one thing, they would be friendly cowboys on the trail. They would be in the same little posse of cowboys shooting bandits in little towns.
1: Along with Millie Nelson and Millie Vanilli, another honorary outlaw, but not
0: That's
1: the best. Not
0: Willie
1: the,
0: Nelson.
1: Not the top. Millie. His name is William.
2: It's his daughter.
1: William Nelson.
2: His daughter,
1: Millie.
2: Nelson.
0: Millie anyway,
2: Nelson.
0: Anyway,
2: you know,
0: I'm just
2: going to
0: give this
2: Willie
0: one.
2: Nelson.
0: I'm going to give this.
2: Nice?
0: I'm going to give this one to Maya Angelou. I'm going to say DMX gets. You can wait till next week for DMX. But
1: for the DMX defense,
0: yeah. But Maya Angelou decidedly much more outlaw than Barack Obama or DMX could ever hope to.
1: Well,
0: obtain.
1: How dare you? And I will disagree with you to my grave.
0: Okay.
2: I don't accept.
0: Uh oh! Do you hear that?
2: Oh.
0: It's time for a little bit of a cut-in and to play some music.
2: Yes.
0: Just like out on the dusty trail, you
2: oh
0: don't know
2: boy.
0: When it's coming.
2: It comes out of nowhere.
0: It sneaks
2: oh
0: up
2: boy.
0: On you. You hear that?
2: What? Fight. We're fighting.
0: Getting a sign from the producer that I'm supposed to fight.
2: I just
1: oh
2: shot
1: no.
2: Xavier right in the tummy, and he's still alive.
0: I'm still fighting. I'm gritting my teeth. I'm going to pull out the bullet.
2: You're gritting your teeth? Oh, put that thing away.
1: My horse is whinnied. For the audiences at home, Xavier has just flashed his tummy. The surefire way that an outlaw showdown has initiated.
0: I'm gritting my teeth on a bit of leather. I'm going to pull out the bullet.
2: Oh, wait, I just shot you again right in the hand, so you don't have a hand to pull the bullet
0: I'm
2: out.
0: I'm
2: going
0: to have to dig it out one-handed now.
1: That's a classic
2: I shot
1: move,
2: the other hand.
0: I'm going to have to dig it out with my
1: feet. A professional, Ryan Dice.
0: I'm going to have to dig it out with my feet.
2: I shot your feet off, too. You can't do it.
0: Well, I'll tell you what I'm going to
2: do. How are you not dead yet?
1: It's truly a miracle of modern science.
0: I've gotten outlaws resolve.
1: Which is something that the poor outlaws of yesteryear did not have to benefit themselves. The modern marvels of medicine these days are just truly a marvel to witness. And I think they're marvelous. Xavier, any thoughts?
0: Yeah, I just took a couple of Advil and I'm feeling great.
1: Oh, man.
0: Thanks, Advil.
1: Thanks, our sponsors,
2: Advil.
1: Thank you,
2: Advil. Our sponsors, Red Bull Energy Drink, Monster Energy Drink, Powerade Energy Drink.
0: I tell you what I'm in the mood for.
2: What?
0: A little more Willie Nelson with a little bit of Merle.
2: Go for it.
0: Next up, we're going to have a little bit of Poncho and Lefty.
1: I'm peeing my pants in anticipation.
0: Oh, yeah. I think this is Ryan's favorite song.
2: It's up there. Top 7. Well, you know why 7?
1: Very specific number.
2: It's the Lord's number.
1: And on that note,
2: he's goofing it up.
1: Or not on that note, maybe on a few more notes. A few more notes.
0: And the band plays on.
1: So that was a little bit of dead air, and we apologize for that. But the song will be playing in just a moment.
2: Just
1: or not.
2: 1 second.
1: There we go.
0: Feel the vibes of an outlaw.

0: when you talk about consummate American classics, Lefty and Pancho Villa are a couple of the best subjects of any song I've ever heard.
1: It's not Pancho Villa. Don't trivialize the classic literature, Don Quixote, by a guy whose name I don't remember.
2: I believe it is Miguel
1: Cervantes.
2: Cervantes,
1: yeah.
2: Yeah.
0: Yeah?
1: Yep.
0: Wow.
2: One of the classics. One of the great classics.
1: It's actually originally written by classic outlaw country artist Townes Van Zandt.
0: Who's that?
1: A classic.
0: Is he from, is that one of the brothers from the band The Plane Crash?
2: The Plane Crash?
0: What's that band,
2: What
0: guys?
2: On earth are you talking about?
0: Not Life is a Highway. That's,
2: You mean Ricky Martin and, Buddy Holly?
0: No, that's Wham. No.
2: Wham did not die in that plane crash.
1: But no. To answer your question, no, not even close.
0: The Towns Van Zandt, Sweet Home Alabama.
2: That's the Leonard Van Zandt
0: brothers. Yeah, Leonard Skinner.
1: They are not. Towns Van Zandt's been dead since like 1999.
0: Did his kids do that band?
1: No, he didn't have any kids, I don't think.
0: That's sad.
1: He was a very sad man.
0: That's pretty outlaw, though.
2: Yeah. Is it dying in a plane crash?
0: No, not having kids.
2: Oh.
1: Towns Van Zandt died of like codeine overdose, which is very outlaw. I commend thee, Towns Van Zandt. Keep on keeping on up Indeed. There in heaven, bud.
2: Sipping on that codeine.
1: Sipping on that sarsaparilla. Because the West. And also codeine. Because
2: codeine is Texas.
0: They
2: codeine
0: go together.
2: Is the Texas drink.
1: Is it?
2: Yeah, like DJ Screw. You ever hear DJ Screw?
0: Is that the Texas State drink?
2: No.
0: You think they could get that passed on the floor of the state senate over in Florida?
2: In Florida?
0: Texas.
2: You are... Oh.
0: Sorry, there's a sticker in here that says Florida, and I really am very focused on it today.
1: Well, there's an imaginary sticker on your forehead that says idiot because of your horrible mistake.
0: Clearly you can't read because it says outlaw.
2: Oh.
1: How would you be able to see it because it's on your forehead?
0: I've looked in a mirror
2: because he is a horrible narcissist.
0: Mirror. Of course.
2: As we all are.
1: Yeah, just so
2: are.
1: The
0: especially you.
1: Just so the oh. precious viewer knows, there is no mirror in this room. Xavier is being a little crook.
2: The window is slightly reflective.
0: I was saying, these windows are very reflective.
1: Being a little crook is pretty outlaw. Though, so.
0: I would say it's very outlaw.
1: Let it slide.
2: What is that horrifying noise you have just made?
0: Gonna go out on a limb. I'm gonna say that noise was not very outlaw.
1: Says the least outlaw boy in
0: whoa,
1: the
0: whoa.
1: Room.
0: Can we cue that music again?
2: I think it's lost forever.
1: It's lost
0: Is it lost forever?
1: Forever?
0: Maybe it's lost forever.
1: It's fine. We don't need that.
0: Yes, we do.
1: What, do you want to... Look, I shot you in the tummy again.
0: Nope.
1: I shot you in the hand.
0: You don't have a gun. There are no guns allowed in this building. I would have reported you. Because I'm an outlaw.
2: Snitching is not outlaw. You horrible snitch.
1: You're the least workplace, outlaw.
0: Workplace safety is very outlaw.
1: Oh, no, it's not.
0: Workplace safety is the most outlaw, I would argue.
2: You pansy.
0: Whoa.
2: Pansy following workplace
1: How about you
2: etiquette.
1: Just put on your khaki pants.
0: Oh, what's that?
3: Don't do that, Bryce.
0: Oh, I can't hear them. What's the problem? That's right, I turned off their microphones.
2: Oh, you did mine too?
0: Yeah.
2: Betrayal.
0: Betrayal? You've been ragging on me all day here. Come on.
2: Oh.
0: Steve, stay out of this.
1: Oh, yeah. Let's stay out of it, Steve. How about you put on your khaki pants, Xavier, go watch an episode of Mad Men after the day at the accounting firm.
0: Hey.
1: And to put your kids to bed.
0: I don't work at the accounting firm. I work IT.
1: Full disclosure, I love Mad Men.
0: And I don't sit there in my khakis. Accounting. I change into my sweatpants. I brew myself a cup of chamomile tea. And I watch some Mad Men. Steve, thoughts?
2: I hate Mad Men. I hate Don Draper.
0: Mad Men's pretty outlaw. Don Draper is the modern outlaw.
3: Put me in,
0: Steve, what's that?
2: Don Draper should be called Don
0: nope.
3: Diapers. Let me finish.
0: Coming from the boy who watches New Girl religiously, the least outlaw man in the room.
1: He called Don Draper Don Diapers, which is very funny.
0: He also referred to himself as barely a man not an hour ago.
3: Put me on the mic.
2: Thank goodness I was going to have a heart attack because I couldn't share my thoughts on Don Diapers, who should henceforth in this radio show.
0: That's not good radio.
3: This isn't good.
0: Guys, why are we tarnishing the good name of a good man, John Hamm?
1: I love Mad Men. I love
0: Modern
1: John
0: outlaw.
1: Hamm. I think Don Draper's a solid character. I prefer Peggy, in my own personal opinion.
0: Not very outlaw.
1: Whatever. I believe
0: the correct answer was Roger Sterling.
1: Oh, bleh.
2: Oh, you cliche.
0: Oh, he's
2: you
0: so
2: walking
0: outlaw,
2: cliche.
0: No, walking cliche would be to say my favorite character is Don Draper.
2: No one likes Don Draper, though. He's not very likable, right?
0: Everyone watches it for him, though.
2: No, they watch it for the buxom lady. The buxom Christina Hendricks.
0: I think that's why people stick around. They flaunt her at the commercial break. It's a little exploitative, I would say.
2: A little problematic, one could even say.
0: You know what's not very outlaw? The term problematic.
2: You know what's problematic? A bullet in your head.
1: Outlaws are very Whoa. Socially conscious. Just so you know.
2: That was in the guise of an outlaw countryman. What is this?
0: It's music. It's a bed of sound.
1: I'm loving it.
0: And I'm putting down my pillow. And I'm getting ready to take a nap on you, boys.
1: After you take your khaki pants off because it's your lunch break at the accounting
2: take
1: firm.
2: Take your tight-fitting chinos off.
1: Your tight-fitting
2: One leg
1: chinos.
2: At a time. Don't do it. Don't do it.
1: Don't.
2: You tyrannical monster.
1: Quit it.
0: Oh, what's that? Oh.
1: What a monster you are. How not outlaw can you be? You're like a bandit. You're evil.
0: And yet, who's in charge?
2: No one. You're not supposed to be in charge.
0: Yeah, I am. I'm at the board.
1: Outlaws don't have a hierarchy. Outlaws work
2: It's anarchy
1: together.
2: In the West. It's anarchy in the West.
0: Why? Absolutely. Why do you say that?
2: Because there's no laws. That's why they're outlaws. They're outside the law.
0: But if there's no law, how can they be outside the law?
2: Well, there is a law. On the other part, but you're outside the constructs of having laws.
0: But what's the point of being an outlaw if there's no law you're outrunning? You're just kind of in the West. That's kind of like, we're getting pretty existential with this.
2: This is very existential.
1: Territory laws, like not specific like town, like, you know, when the classic TV series Deadwood.
2: Oh, Deadwood's a classic.
1: They have a sheriff, but they don't have a... other things.
2: Sheriff is just like a guy who
0: well, that's an elected official. It's a publicly held position for someone in the law enforcement career, usually someone higher up in the police department.
2: Oh, well, yo, you don't have to explain what a sheriff is to me. I know what a sheriff is. He's
0: clearly
2: just a guy.
0: I do, because you don't realize
2: he's just
0: what's going
2: a guy
0: on. Clearly you don't realize what's going on with him.
1: Stop doing that.
2: Stop it.
1: Cops, a sheriff or no, not good in my book. Not good in my book.
0: That's pretty outlaw to not like the cops and the sheriffs.
1: Mm-hmm.
0: That's decidedly
2: Who is
0: outlaw.
2: The sheriff of Boston?
0: Are you,
2: Marty
0: are you
2: Walsh?
0: Throwing down? Hold on.
2: Marty Walsh?
0: He's the mayor.
2: The mayor and the sheriff share some duties, I'm sure.
0: Nah, the mayor is usually like wearing a derby hat or something, and the sheriff has a 10-gallon hat.
2: Okay.
0: And a badge.
1: And
0: the mayor doesn't get a badge.
1: A fedora.
2: A beta helmet, some might say.
0: Anyway. That's typically how it works.
1: He took us off, that monster.
2: It might be hard to tell when you're listening from home, but Xavier has been cruelly kicking us out of this show as we are on air.
1: This show is meant to be a reflection of the beautiful, peaceful life of the West, and he's turning it into a dictatorial monarchy type of scenario where he just does what he wants.
0: I'm sorry, that sounds pretty outlaw to me.
2: Ugh. What do you think? Stalin is an outlaw?
0: I think Joseph Stalin is the greatest outlaw because he's outrunning the law of basic human decency by keeping all those people, or I guess not currently, but he kept them under a very tight rule. And I think by me doing that to you, that's pretty outlaw.
2: But it wasn't a fair ground for more outlaws to spring up.
0: I still think that's very outlaw, because the only place that allows for like real rough and tumble outlaws is the United States of America, and parts of northern Mexico where they would like cross over the border, like in Red Dead Redemption. But
1: what about Canada?
0: Mm.
1: The lawless.
0: Oh no!
1: Woods.
0: Mm. That's you got Mounties. They get Mounties. That's fine. Canada can have Mounties. We get outlaws. That's us. They don't have the right railroad system that we had going on to breed that kind of subculture. Mm-hmm. Because people were knocking over trains left and right, taking that sweet, sweet cash from bank to bank.
1: Absolutely.
0: Yeah.
2: Astute point, Xavier. I would agree.
0: I'm glad you guys are, you know, constructively contributing to this argument.
1: What an
0: not
1: academic
0: just
1: you are, Xavier.
0: Me.
1: An academic, a.k.a.
0: Sorry, Steve, I had to turn you off so that I couldn't hear Ryan bleeding through onto your mic. Anyway.
3: Okay,
0: I'll return you to your spot.
1: Someone is a brick over there.
2: Hey, a bit inside baseball over there, all right? I lost my train of thought. Trains. What about them? What makes them tick? You know, what makes them go? The conductor. The conductor usually makes them go. He shovels the coal into the back, and the train is running on coal. If you turn my mic down,
0: tell me more.
2: I will murder you.
0: I don't think we're supposed to have threats on the air.
2: No, we probably aren't. It was an outlaw
0: very
2: threat.
0: Similar to.
2: Well, I apologize. I apologize profusely.
0: I don't accept your apology. That's not for me to grant.
2: Who is granting this apology acceptance?
0: I'd assume the station, maybe our producer, Jules.
1: King Xave over there. Here comes the train, fellas. We're going to Pomona.
2: Pomona?
1: It's a town out west, you dummy.
2: Oh, well, I apologize profusely once more.
0: Ryan, we got some soundscapes playing. How about you take us on a little trip into Outlaw Country?
1: Trip through the
2: west? Still a tour.
1: Well... here we go to the logging town out in Oregon. It's called Lake Town, like the town in The Hobbit, but out west. So I want to have a job as a lumberman out west, logging lumber. So I go out there and I say, how do I log? And they throw an axe at me. It narrowly misses my little head. Almost kills me, but I grab it and I climb up that tree and I get to hacking and I go and I spend my little money I make at the local bar, Eugene's, and I go back and all my money's gone because I spent it all on sarsaparilla.
0: Oh,
1: the
0: wow.
1: Classic drink of the West.
0: I feel like I'm there. I feel like that story almost had a purpose, and I feel like you almost made a good point.
1: Real outlaws don't criticize people on their storytelling ability, Xavier.
0: How would you know about outlaws? You're from Maryland. It's decidedly on
1: Maryland
0: outlaw.
1: Is a dusty old territory, a lawless land.
0: Just Baltimore.
1: Baltimore doesn't count.
0: Baltimore is the only outlaw thing in Maryland.
1: Baltimore is not outlaw. Do you understand outlaw? Baltimore, there's no part of Baltimore that is outlaw. Do you see a 10-gallon hat, Baltimore?
0: I think the whole city's no. pretty outlaw.
1: Riddle me this.
0: I think most of them are outrunning the law right now. It's kind of getting wild.
1: Riddle me this. Have you ever seen a 10-gallon hat in Baltimore? Riddle me this.
0: Yes.
1: When?
0: They have them at the Orioles games.
1: Have you ever been to an Orioles game?
0: No, I see them on TV all the time. They show the crowd and the shots.
2: But
0: I'm glad you had a response to that. It really made our
1: riddle me this.
0: Discourse
1: have you,
0: that
1: have
0: much
1: you ever
0: more
1: seen an armadillo in Baltimore?
0: Have you ever seen an armadillo in real life?
1: I mean, no, but...
0: Okay, then.
1: Because I don't live out west.
0: So you're not outlaw.
2: You live in Lakeville, Massachusetts.
0: I went to Utah once.
2: Ooh.
0: I went to Utah.
2: Mormon town. Ooh.
1: My
0: That's pretty... Okay, I'm going to say it's pretty outlaw to say I want 20 wives. I'm going to move west. Where there's no limit on how many wives I can have. That's pretty... Mormons...
1: They're not outlaw.
0: They're outlaw in the way that they escaped the law so they could have more wives.
1: I don't think that was the main objective.
0: Yeah, it was.
2: It was to worship God however way they can.
0: Well, I mean, the government was also like, you know, that's kind of creepy.
2: Yeah, reasonably so. It's very creepy.
0: Yeah.
2: Like, no offense to any Mormons.
0: How many wives do you really need?
2: Usually just
1: one. I like
2: one.
1: The Muslim idea of having a certain number of wives. I think it's below five, but more than three, which would put it right at four.
2: Or 3.5, which would be a difficult math equation to solve with human lives.
0: Ryan Deischer, international expert on Islam, the religion, as a whole.
1: I'm taking a class on it, and I'm loving every minute of it.
0: Oh, wow. Steve, do you have a rebuttal for the Jewish ways of marriage?
2: The Jewish ways of marriage, I don't think there's any conventions there. I think they just let you do what you want, generally.
0: That's...
2: But usually it's with a man and a wife, and a woman and a wife, or a man and a husband. Either way, you can do.
0: I'm going to give you another shot at that, because that was very garbled. I'm not really understanding where you're going with that. How does that work?
2: I think you could just marry just one person. They're monogamous. Monogamous people.
0: Okay, that's a little better.
2: I don't think they have any rules about, like, genders, you know what I mean? At least not in the Torah.
0: No?
2: Or the Tanakh. But this is from a 2 weeks spent in my Jewish Ways of Life class, where they have not brought up any of it. So, hey.
1: It's a little inside baseball.
2: Oh. Oh.
0: Callback.
2: Oh.
0: Funny. Stevie's little catchphrase.
1: Funny jokes.
0: It's inside baseball.
2: It's a little inside baseball.
0: I like baseball.
1: Baseball's a stupid sport. Cowboys don't play baseball.
0: Cowboys love baseball.
1: Cowboys don't have time for baseball. Cowboys are too busy doing what we don't want to do.
0: Like writing short stories, Ryan?
1: Yeah.
0: You think Cowboys spend their time writing short stories?
1: I bet Cowboys write a couple short stories around the campfire at the end of the night.
0: No, they don't.
1: A couple poems.
2: Cowboys are slave to literature, all right? You put Don Quixote in front of a cowboy, he'll eat it up in 5 minutes. That's how quick it'll take him to read it. He loves Don Quixote. That's all I have to say on the matter.
1: Cowboys are learned men.
2: The good sorts. The good sorts. Here's a question. What's the most outlaw sport, you guys? What do you think
0: Rugby.
2: That would be? Rugby?
1: No, it's not.
0: It's the most violent, most outlaw sport.
1: No, it's like European, which is not outlaw at all.
0: True.
2: Other than Spain.
0: Have you ever watched rugby? Are you ignorant of rugby?
1: I've seen rugby before.
0: That's pretty darn outlaw.
1: Until
0: they turn Robin Banks into a sport, which isn't far off.
1: Outlaws don't rob banks.
0: There is only one outlaw. There's only one outlaw sport, and it's rugby.
2: I think the spirit of outlaw is being on your lonesome, you know, just figuring stuff out on the dusty trail. So maybe hunting.
0: I was going to say you're the one who. I don't think that's much of a sport.
2: What's this? Why not?
0: Because that just seems like a lonesome activity to do.
2: That's why it's so outlaw.
0: I'm not saying it's not outlaw. Hunting, the outlaw. What I'm saying is that hunting's not a sport.
2: They show it on ESPN.
0: They also show the spelling bee. Is that a sport?
2: I'd say there's a competitive aspect to it.
1: I just
0: don't think there's enough physicality in that.
1: Cowboys spend their evenings just spelling words by their lonesome, playing with a little Rubik's Cube. By their lonesome, a cowboy sport, tossing a little tennis ball up and down, catching it each time.
2: Golf might be considered outlaw.
1: Dig a hole in the dirt, go about, I don't know, however far away a golf hole usually is, and hit that little ball and make it in the hole.
2: Bash it as far as it can go.
0: Yeah, you can put on little silly pants, you can wear a sweater vest, get a hat.
2: You can even wear a 10-gallon hat on the golf court, I'd say. The wind might take it, which would be unfortunate, and I'd be lost to the winds.
0: I'm shocked at how much you guys know about like golf terminology and everything.
2: 10-gallon hat is
0: I'll see you guys on the golf court, apparently, according to Steve.
1: See me on the court. We're going to settle this on the court.
2: The PGA. Got to make the PGA.
1: I got to make the PGA.
0: It's a little inside baseball.
1: I'm out there doing my... golf drills, practicing my putting.
0: Ooh.
2: Got to make 100 holes in ones in one game or else I haven't had a worthwhile day.
0: Nice.
2: It's horrible work. It's so exhausting, but I do it so I can become a better golfer.
1: Stephen Meyer has to win 50 rounds of golf out of 100 in order to make the PGA.
2: It's true, and it's horrible. I hate it. I hate this process. I hate having to join the PGA.
1: It's grueling.
2: It takes up. I can't spend time with my wife. I can't spend time with my children.
0: I think we all know who your wife is.
1: That's pretty outlaw.
2: What would be my wife to the people at home?
1: We know who your wife is.
0: New girl.
2: Zoe. Yeah, my wife is a cold hard Netflix at the end of the day. Queuing up my favorite sitcom.
0: The one release you get.
2: Ooh, salty language.
1: Yep.
0: You guys know that has more than one meaning, right?
2: Release has many meanings. You could release an Outlaw Country album.
0: Why'd you take that dirty?
2: I don't know.
0: Someone's got a little pent-up frustration. Anyhow, we're going to take it down a notch, bring up some more music. I think we have a little Merle Haggard cued.
2: Oh, yep. Baby.
0: So let's get that going.
4: Yeah.
0: Merle. First thing I remember.

0: Sending that one out to Maya Angelou, this week's honorary outlaw, inducted into the Outlaw Hall of Fame.
1: And a great honor for her.
0: Oh, yeah.
1: And her family.
0: If there's one thing I think that they would put on a little epitaph, it would be Outlaw.
1: As awarded by Outlaw Boston.
2: Put Emerson's it in the books. Premier this Outlaw is one country for the archive.
1: In the record books, in stoned, engraved in stone, Maya Angelou.
0: Engraved on the bottom of a flat rock.
2: Carved into a block of wood, real outlaw style.
0: Left on the middle whittled. Of a dusty plain.
2: Whittled.
0: Speaking of whittled, we got a whittler in the room. What's come of that project, huh?
2: I've been making a cup for about 6 months now. Less than that, more like four, but making progress. It'll be done by 2017.
0: Is it still like...
2: I'm the Game of Thrones author of Whittlers. You know, I take my time, but the quality's there.
0: I don't know if I buy that. I'm looking at that block of wood. I'm not seeing a cup.
2: Well, it'll be what it be.
1: Let's see, just not to judge it preemptively, but it seems a bit too shallow for a cup.
0: Maybe you could make like a little saucepan and you could drink warm milk out of it like a cat.
1: Or for people's cats. I mean, let's be realistic here.
2: I could sell it.
0: For to a cat. A
1: specialty item.
2: To a talking cat. Very whimsical.
0: Oh, yeah.
2: Whimsy. It's a very whimsical life that I lead. Ryan Dyson.
1: Whittling one day and reading, you know, Haruki Murakami novels the next.
0: That's very
2: there
0: that's
2: is a talking
0: baseball.
2: Cat in the classic novel Kafka on the Shore.
1: And we've brought it around full circle to Kafka on the Shore
2: by Haruki
0: exactly
2: Murakami.
0: Where we started at 8 o'clock p.m.
1: I think that's where we started. I don't remember. It's all been a blur. A wild, crazy roller coaster ride.
0: Ryan tried to kill me with his gun and he shot off my hands and my feet. But I took a couple Advil, like an outlaw, and I choked him down. And I forgot that I had gotten shot by the end of it.
1: So you're fine
2: choked
1: now. You're totally
2: down
1: healthy.
2: With a cold glass of sarsaparilla.
0: Yeah. I love how it tastes like cream soda.
2: It's like but, root beer,
0: but it doesn't.
2: More outlaw.
0: Yeah.
1: I believe you were shot in the head. How is your head feeling?
0: No, my hands, my gut, and my feet. I don't think he ever fired a bullet near my face.
2: I shot him in the head, but it just grazed him.
1: Oh.
0: So I've got like a sweet little cut in my face.

0: Salt Lake City, outlaw capital of the world.
1: Make the creaky board creak again. Wow.
0: Magical. You're going to break it.
2: No, I'm not.
0: No, you're not going to break it.
1: You're going to break the creaky board in our creaky little... Did someone just open the door?
2: Oh, nope, that's Papa, and he's getting up to get a cup of whiskey so we can go back to sleep.
3: I'm going back to sleep, kids. I'm your mama.
0: Thanks to our guest, Papa, for coming on the show today. We really, really were a help. Really were a pleasure.
2: Thanks, Papa.
3: No problem.
2: Now go back to bed, you old coot.
0: Oh. Wow. Barrel of laughs. Barrel of laughs.
2: So we've come a long way here tonight.
0: Maybe Ryan could whittle a veritable barrel for us to put our laughs in.
2: Yeah, of course. We've come a long way. We've learned a lot. I mean, I think we've just started to blossom.
0: Just blossoming. Like a gin blossom. That's a drink someone
2: Is that a
0: drink.
2: Band?
0: I think that sounds familiar. I think it might be a band.
2: It doesn't sound that appealing.
1: Not an outlaw
2: musically,
1: band, though.
2: Or,
1: so.
0: I think, who cares? Who cares? Throw them out into the barrel. The barrel of bad music, which Ryan could also whittle if he had the time and the resources.
2: That'd be like a very... bad barrel.
1: That'd be a 100-year project there, and it wouldn't come out that good either, because you shouldn't whittle a barrel.
0: Generations and generations of Dicers will whittle that barrel until it is complete.
2: Logically, when you think about a barrel, I mean, you could buy the same wood you were going to whittle out of and just construct one.
1: Yeah.
2: Or you could just buy a tree trunk and take that little whittling knife that's maybe like a scalpel, but very dull.
0: Sure.
2: And then you could just like scoop out the inside
1: slowly. You wouldn't get the right shape, though.
0: And you wouldn't get the right amount of whimsy either.
2: No, you cut down a redwood. That's pretty outlaw.
0: I guess it would be.
2: You're not allowed to cut down those
1: but
2: trees.
1: But it's not very environmentally friendly, and because of that, I say we don't do it.
2: Oh, yeah. I mean, I'm pretty outlaw, but I don't want to go to jail.
0: One of the best outlaws of the last 20 years, Al Gore, would very heartily discourage you from cutting down any redwoods or any trees in general for the purposes of whittling a barrel.
2: And for all intents and purposes, if you're going to go remove a tree from your property, go to your town government. I don't want to be held liable for any charges that anyone finds in their mail as a little fine because they cut down a tree they're not supposed to cut down. The Conservation Commission will be all up on them.
1: Outlaws don't get mail. So the fact that you get mail means that you're not an outlaw.
0: What about the Pony Express?
2: I know for a fact you get mail. We share a mailbox, buddy.
1: Have I gotten any mail yet?
2: Neither have I.
0: Yeah, I've checked that thing
2: That's
0: excessively.
2: Actually, sadly, that's less of like a defense, more of just no one really cares.
0: And that's why it's hard to be an outlaw, you know? Sometimes
1: it's lonesome.
2: I'm working up that single tier right now, guys. Working up that single tier.
0: Got to rev up.
2: I got to run home and just start a fire so I can cry by the fire.
0: Yeah.
2: Otherwise, what am I doing, you know? You take that tear when it comes out, you scrape it off with your index knuckle.
0: With your knife.
2: And
0: your whittling knife.
2: You flick it at the fire. And then it burns
0: off.
2: To
0: put it out. Your tear is so massive and so potent that the fire instantly is dispelled and there's no more fire. It's just a pile of wood. And that's how you stop a fire.
2: Just a pile of ash.
1: More wood to whittle, which is good news for an outlaw.
0: Oh.
2: You know, you turn to the little Happy Meal you bought, and you say, you look at your horse, you go, excuse me, I think there's still a nugget left in there.
0: A nugget of wood,
2: No,
0: of
2: a little chicken nugget.
0: Oh, a chicken
2: nugget. I said a Happy Meal.
0: Oh, God.
2: Because you rode your horse onto Route 44, and you're sleeping behind the McDonald's tonight.
1: Route 66. Historic Route 66, taking us from Chicago to Los Angeles.
2: Tourist trap.
1: Throughout the great American West.
2: It's a tourist trap.
1: Oh, okay.
2: It's not very outlaw.
1: Oh, well, what's outlaw then? Lakeville, Massachusetts?
2: That's a story for another time. That's a whole
1: Quit stepping on that creaky board. You're going
2: to
1: make the whole cabin go down.
0: I think the most outlaw...
2: I think Pop's waking up again.
3: What are you getting down in there? I'm trying to leave.
0: Papa, your guest appearance is over, all right? We don't need you anymore. It was a pleasure to have you, but we don't want you.
3: Sorry, boys. Going back to bed.
0: The hosts need to talk.
2: Come on, Pop. Jesus. Anyway.
1: Leave the poor guy alone. He's more outlaw than all three of us.

0: So we've got about 2 minutes before we gotta hit that old dusty trail on back to the little building.
1: Yep.
0: Anyhow, what are some closing thoughts?
1: I love Outlaw Country.
2: Outlaw Country is my favorite, and my favorite movie is Rango, and I am so glad that Maya Angelou has joined the archives of great outlaws of our time. I'm very excited for all of these things, and I can't wait to do this again next week.
0: I'm glad she finally got some recognition, because I feel like...
1: Underrated person.
0: I feel like nobody cared.
2: One of those posthumous fame type people. Like a Jane Austen, almost.
0: I almost thought you meant Jane Goodall, and I was like, I was not aware Jane Goodall was dead.
2: Jane Goodall who?
1: Jane Goodall, the ape lady.
0: Lived with the chimps.
2: Jane Goodall who? Maybe the same fate will befall her, not famous until after death.
0: Maybe next week she'll show up to go against Run DMX as an honorary outlaw.
2: Run DMX? I think you mean DMX.
0: He and I are buds, you know.
2: Oh, yeah?
1: That's what they call him.
0: When he leaves town, I watch his dogs for him when he goes on tour, so.
2: Aww.
0: I'm a pretty good neighbor.
1: Ever since the incident, he's needed a neighbor.
0: Yeah, it's court mandated. He's not allowed to leave those dogs alone. He gets in trouble.
2: Kind of dog, junkyard dogs?
0: You got pit bulls, yeah, Doberman Pinschers, Rottweilers.
1: Yeah, the classics.
0: They look like they're mean, but they're nice. I mean, they just get mean when he didn't feed them. All right.
1: See you next week.
0: Don't mess with Texas. Outlaw.

0: 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The following is a rebroadcast of a program recorded earlier, scheduled for playback at this time. There is no operator at the phone line, so no phone calls, please.
1: All right. Hello, everybody, and welcome once again to the 1-2 Punch.
2: And what a punch it was.
1: What a glass of punch. I don't know how many people. I forgot.
3: Just so we're aware, the legal is still playing.
1: Oh, I was wondering where that went.
2: Turn my jam up.
4: Right now.
5: Information Network.
2: The hub of the universe.
1: Well, I don't know. The legal ID just kind of stopped there, so I figured we were just
3: going to. No, it was still playing. We just couldn't hear it, but it was still playing.
2: Well, great job as usual, Andre. Well,
3: you know what? I got in here like 25 seconds before everything started. Still,
1: and that is your own fault for forgetting headphones.
3: Still got the legal ID off in time. Everything was working perfectly.
1: Everything is perfect on this Monday night. Welcome back to the 1-2 Punch, our second episode together. Charlie, who's Brad Hargreaves? I saw you were stalking his Twitter.
4: He's
1: got
4: the
1: a check
4: drummer.
1: Mark. He must be important.
4: He's the drummer of Third Eye Blind.
2: All right, enough.
1: Oh, okay.
3: I love Third Eye Blind.
2: Great band, great. All right, let's get to the sports, guys.
4: Guys,
1: wait, Brad Hargreaves isn't in
2: we're
1: sports?
2: We're going to take you out to Kansas City, Missouri. Where?
4: Not on the rundown, Jeremy.
1: This is
4: not on the rundown.
2: Guys, a part of the 1-2 Punch
1: is the Monday Night Update.
2: Is the Monday Night Update,
1: and Charlie, that's
4: I just thought we could get right to DJ.
2: Charlie's very protective of the very specific.
1: No, this is Jeremy's moment. Jeremy loves to do the Monday Night Football update because he gets to play some sound.
2: All right, let me
4: get to play a different sound character. Happy.
2: Charlie, nobody cares about Derek Jeter. Let me have this.
4: Don't make this about you, Jeremy.
2: Live in Kansas City, Missouri, Alex Smith and the Kansas City Chiefs are putting a beatdown on Tom Brady and your New England Patriots. It's 17-0 Chiefs at the half. Charlie, what would you like to talk about?
4: Thank you, Jeremy.
1: I lost in
4: update.
1: Fantasy in both leagues again. That is all I want to say about
3: that game. I beat Jeremy. I got my first win of the year.
1: Jamal Charles needed to get 1 point. Congratulations to the not-so-Redskins.
3: On their first victory of the season.
4: Yeah, I just want to quickly say that obviously if you're watching the Redskins game, not the Redskins game.
3: The not-so-Redskins.
4: I don't know what you guys heard me up. The Chiefs game.
2: The Chiefs, the more appropriate American Indian team.
4: Jeremy and I were watching a little bit of the game while playwriting in my room before we came to the show.
1: What a combo.
4: Right. Many other playwrights who are watching the Chiefs game simultaneously. But it's kind of a boring game right now. The Patriots offense looks pretty inept. Jamal Charles, you know, is finally settling into his groove. He's got 2 touchdowns tonight. So hopefully the game gets a little bit more competitive. But right now the Chiefs
1: we'll get back to that.
4: I want to talk about, obviously, yesterday Derek Jeter played his final baseball game in a storied, excellent Hall of Fame 20-year career.
2: And Charlie Grunewald just became the 13,000th person to use the word storied when talking about Derek Jeter's retirement.
4: I know.
3: Charlie was all against Derek Jeter last week.
4: I'm a Sox guy, but I mean, listen, you know, you got to respect Derek Jeter, obviously, an amazing career. And despite the fact that I think that his farewell parade went on forever, Andre, I just want to acknowledge that you made an amazing point last week on the show that I didn't properly appreciate about how Derek Jeter kind of survived the steroid era without his reputation being damaged and emerged one of the best hitters in the last 20 years. And now, I mean, there is no face of baseball. Is it Mike Trout? Is he the face of baseball?
1: Or Clayton Kershaw.
4: Or Clayton Kershaw. That's a good one. Clayton Kershaw.
1: I'd say they both are. I mean, Clayton Kershaw seems like a pretty personable guy to me. He's been on some late night TV shows, did some funny little bits. I think he seems to be a nice guy, and he's already one of the best pitchers ever.
4: I think Mike Trout has that, like, American, like, grass-fed look about him. Do you guys know what I mean?
1: He's just a big dude. He's just a solid guy that you wouldn't want to mess with.
4: He's got, like, this big frat boy grin, but, like, he seems like he's having a ton of fun out there. He's a blast to watch. He's super young. He's a good hitter. He's a good fielder. He's playing on the best team in baseball. I mean,
2: I would argue that,
4: despite the fact that the Angels, you know, shelled out all this money to essentially build their roster into a hitting powerhouse.
2: Well, I would just argue Trout over Kershaw. I mean, it's the old argument against a pitcher. You can't really have a guy who only trots out once every 5 days as the face of baseball. At least that's my opinion. I think it has to be a guy who goes out there who plays 162 games. And I think Trout.
1: He only played 158 this season.
2: Well,
1: Jeremy.
2: Then it's certainly.
1: I'm just kidding. Well, then it's, he actually missed substantial time, I think.
2: Well, then it's certainly not Mike Trout.
3: I mean, in all, I kind of agree with Jeremy. I mean, I do have favoritism towards Mike Trout. I like Mike Trout, and I hope that he takes over. But I think it's too early to say who's going to be next because they're still young. These guys are still. I think Kershaw's only 26, and Trout 24, maybe 23.
1: Yeah, probably 24, maybe 25, maybe.
3: I don't even think he's 25 yet.
1: I think he's
3: yet.
1: 24.
3: But yeah, I just think they're too young. We've had some young guys. It seemed like they were going to take the reins, and then they end up bottoming out.
2: Mike Trout's 23 years old.
3: Oh, maybe 23.
1: That's a great Brewer.
3: All right, so yeah, so they're still very young and very early in their careers. Kershaw obviously has done it for a little bit longer, but with pitchers, it feels like we've had a few pitchers really dominate for like 3-4 years the way Kershaw has and then bottom out. I'm not saying that that's going to happen to Kershaw, but it's been happening to pitchers once they reach
1: this
3: a
1: guy
3: certain point.
1: Is the real deal, and so, I will take that to my grave.
3: All right, but fine, but don't forget what Lincecum was doing. Don't forget what a guy like Brandon
1: Lincecum's
3: Webb
1: is a little bit different.
3: Brandon Webb was doing this.
1: Yeah, but Kershaw put up numbers that none of those guys ever did. This guy is similar
3: to
1: none
3: guys
1: other
3: were tremendous.
1: Except for Sandy Koufax
3: that's,
1: 50 years before.
3: That's true, and I hope he continues, but I'm saying they were tremendous for a few years there, and then all of a sudden just completely bottomed out.
1: Yeah, especially Lincecum. Sorry, Jeremy. But going back to Derek Jeter, did anybody watch the pregame ceremony at Fenway Park on Sunday?
4: I watched a little bit of it, and then I turned it off again after his hit, because that's all I really wanted to see, and I knew he was going to
1: leave the game.
4: Well, also, that seemed like a total gimme. Like,
1: well, okay, yeah, but this is...
3: Third baseman.
1: I was working across the street at the bar, and so we turned up the whole thing. We watched the whole ceremony, whatever. And the funny thing to me, but it didn't make sense to me, was the Red Sox third base coach was a talent coach back in the minor leagues where Derek Jeter where he started 20 years ago. So he came out and gave Derek Jeter a pair of Yankees L.L. Bean boots.
3: Because he can't afford those.
2: Because it's New England, Bob.
1: It just didn't really make sense to me. It just seemed like really stupid. There were a lot of little gifts that I don't know.
3: Well,
1: it was a great ceremony overall. The good thing that I thought they did was playing they had that girl perform Respect, because at least it would lighten the mood a little bit. Because I don't feel like Boston should act like they love this guy who they've used expletives with every other word.
4: Do you think that if they like booed the crap out of him, that would have been like a better send off?
1: No, no, because
4: give him one last boo, hard boo.
1: Because as Andre said, this guy did so much, and like he even though he should have ended his career at his last game at Yankee Stadium, he still paid respect to Boston really in playing that game, because
4: it was nice.
1: He had the perfect way to walk out of, you know, walk out of his career essentially, but he chose to play one more, well, a couple more games at Fenway, but he chose to end his career at Fenway, which I don't think you should boo him for.
2: And you know, the word that really comes to mind when I think about that move is respect, ironically enough, because
1: RE2PECT.
2: It just makes sense if you think about it, because why are we all so high on Derek Jeter? It's because his reputation is a guy who played the game the right way, who never took a day off, who never took a playoff.
1: And treated the ladies well.
2: He treated them well with a Derek Jeter gift basket.
3: And I mean,
2: but it would. Wouldn't it ring hollow if he decided, I got three more games, I'm not going to play him because I already finished and I went out high at Yankee Stadium. I think it would ring hollow. And, you know, something that we didn't get a chance to talk about because this did happen on Thursday, but was just the absolute storybook ending that Jeter's career was treated to at Yankee Stadium Thursday night in a game that some morons will say was set up for Derek Jeter if they didn't watch the game where the Baltimore Orioles hit two home runs in the ninth inning. This is a game Baltimore is scratching and clawing trying to win because they were fighting with Anaheim, or the Los Angeles Angels of Anaheim.
1: Oh, thank you. I was confused who you were talking about at first.
2: For the best record in the American League. So anyone who says that this Derek Jeter send-off was staged is just an absolute moron.
3: No, David Robertson clearly did it on purpose. I maintain that. No, but in all seriousness, going back to finish this off, going back to what Charlie was talking about, playing those last couple games just as DH, like, for all intents and purposes, I think most players probably would have just decided, hey, I'm going out with that walk-off hit. Right. That was awesome. Storybook ending. Nobody would have blamed him. Zero people would have blamed him for just stopping there and saying, I wanted to finish my career at Yankee Stadium. But for whatever reason, and I think it's a classy move that, that you know, kind of goes unnoticed. I mean, we're noticing it, but I think in the general public eye, it'll go unnoticed, is the fact that he did decide to show up for those last couple games, play DH, and give the fans one last chance to see him.
1: Yeah, well, the fact is, I thought it was kind of interesting. He played practically a whole entire season's worth of games at Fenway Park. He played 154 games, so I think he kind of did owe it to get out there.
2: Four less games than Mike Trout played this year.
3: According to our unofficial fact book,
1: because Charlie has my seat today.
2: And really quickly,
4: I know, I'm feeling smarter.
2: And really quickly, because I know the truth is all of us want to get to the NFL, I just want to give a quick and personal respect shout-out to none other than Jose Altuve of the Houston Astros, a guy who just won the NL batting title. This is a guy who came in with leading the NL batting title, and his manager tried to sit him so he wouldn't hurt his average on the final day of the season. Jose Altuve said, no, I'm going to play. And he went 2-for-4 and finished with a .341 batting average. And if I had the round of applause sound queued up,
1: I was just going
2: to
1: do it myself.
2: Jose Altuve, because that's a classy
3: move. What a classy
1: move.
3: You
1: know, on a weekend where Derek Jeter steps away from the game, you got to be classy.
2: On a weekend when Derek Jeter steps away, it's just nice to bring a little Houston Astros knowledge to the table.
3: By the way, Mike Trout played 157, so very close, Damon.
1: That's impressive. I thought he was injured for all. Bryce Harper.
3: But very close. I'm impressed that you got it so close.
2: And Jose Altuve is in good company, because another guy who wiggled his way into the starting lineup on the final day of the season to not cheapen his batting title is none other than the splendid splinter, Ted Williams.
1: Oh, yeah.
2: So another round of applause.
1: I smell the next Teddy Williams coming. No, they did that 70 years ago, I think he got us.
4: But anyway,
1: I know Charlie wants to get on to...
4: Yeah, let's get on to football, guys. I made an outline, and damn it, we're going to stick to it. No, today was my outline day, and Andre, you can make one.
1: Charlie
4: next week.
1: Was very proud of his rundown this week.
4: That was a good rundown.
1: Football updates, Charlie. This is number two. We're only 11 minutes into this beautiful program.
4: I want to make a quick shout out to my friend Bob Sacamano, who's listening.
3: Bob Saget, my good friend.
1: Oh, we're doing it for Bob. Bob, he's keeping this rundown
4: tight. Bob Sacamano.
2: I just wanted to transition us into football, but for those of you still curious, in a game that is really flying by, we're already 5 minutes into the third quarter in Kansas City.
4: Really? We're five in?
3: Yeah, I was surprised.
2: This game started at 8:30. We're like an hour and a half in, and it's going to be over. The kids are going to be able to go to bed on time.
4: I know, it's great. Parents everywhere are psyched.
2: Alex Smith, Andy Reid, and the Big Red Machine. Kansas City Chiefs still up 17-0 on the New England Patriots.
3: And I think this game kind of just reestablishes the fact that the Broncos are are prohibitive favorites to get back to the title game. I mean, I think the Bengals probably are their biggest competition. I don't trust the Colts personally, but maybe
4: they'll have Robert Mathis back.
1: That's
4: a big game.
1: According to the media, it wasn't really much of a race between New England and Denver. I watched a lot of NFL insiders and NFL Live, what have you, today.
4: Yeah.
1: Everybody was just trashing New England
4: Isaac Moore's Twitter page.
3: The reason why, though, is because before the season started, so much of the media was picking New England, despite the fact that if you look at the roster, it's not that talented and it's not that great, but the media, for whatever reason, just believes in Tom Brady above all, and I understand how great he's been, but they have no receiving core. I'm not trashing Tom Brady. That receiving core to me is awful.
1: But the thing with Tom Brady, I feel like, except for back when he had Randy Moss in that receiving core back in 07, I believe the year was, Tom Brady never really had a lot of big name receivers to work with anyway.
3: No,
1: so,
3: but I mean,
1: this is what I'm not really understanding about the argument. He's had good receivers, but he still has Julian Edelman, and he's made Julian Edelman very good. Yes, I know, but the thing is, Tom Brady has made his bread off of for the last 7 years, made his bread off of slot passes.
3: Yeah, but Gronk doesn't look like himself, probably because of the injuries.
1: He doesn't look like himself at all.
3: So he's not been good.
4: To form.
3: Brandon LaFell, who can't even make the Carolina receiving core, which is disgusting, is one of their top receivers, and they have no deep threat. That's the main thing. You talk about Edelman.
1: Yeah, I haven't seen Brady throw a ball over the top.
3: They
1: in
3: don't
1: like
3: have to respect.
1: 10 years.
3: They don't have to respect the deep ball anymore because they have no receivers that can go past 10 yards, and so they just clog up the middle. They clog up the inside, and Brady has nowhere to go with it. And so, I mean, I feel bad for him at this point, but, I mean, there's nothing you can do. That receiving core is gross, and until they fix it, I don't see them going anywhere. I could be proven wrong. All of a sudden, in February, they'll be playing for the title game. with my
1: luck. That's another thing that they said before the game began tonight. They said, you know, the Pats always save their best football for November
3: exactly.
1: or December.
3: So we'll see what happens. But on paper, they're gross.
2: I mean, they always finish with like a 14-2 record. It's not like they're used to playing terrible football in September.
1: Yeah, but they do tend to lose like a divisional game or let a couple close ones go by them in the first couple weeks. I feel like it happens every single year.
2: I don't remember the collective football world, including experts and fans, like being as low on the Patriots as they've been this year since Tom Brady took over.
1: Right, and I think that speaks volumes.
4: What about when Tom Brady was injured that season?
1: Yeah, 08.
3: They still finished 11-5,
1: yeah,
3: right?
1: Castle,
3: they were very good.
4: Yeah, but would you say that people doubted Castle's abilities?
2: I mean, it's irrelevant. Because
1: they didn't
2: Tom
1: think the
2: Brady,
1: Pats
2: because,
1: were going to be as good.
2: Because
1: I mean,
2: Tom Brady is the Patriots, is the way I look at it.
1: Yeah. Oh, by the way, did anybody see the piece on Drew Bledsoe that they had before?
2: Charlie and I were watching it at Rock
1: he
2: Bottom.
1: He looked like such an awful guy. He looked like an ass. He looked terrible.
4: Yeah, well, he was Damon, showing maybe, them around his winery.
2: Well, Damon, maybe you can fill us in, because Charlie and I were watching it without sound, and what it looked like was Drew Bledsoe and
1: he was like, oh,
2: Rick and Rick Riley.
1: They were loving it.
4: Stomping
2: like
4: on grapes.
2: Of smarmy bastards.
1: It was just... They asked about Tom Brady. I feel like this is probably the first interview Drew Bledsoe's let anybody do in like 10 years. But anyway, sitting in his winery with Rick Riley, and he talks about how Tom Brady was just a terrible backup quarterback because he was rude and he didn't respect.
2: He didn't
1: want to get off the field.
2: Fill us in, because we were Charlie. Yeah, he was like, oh, Charlie and I were wondering what exactly he was.
1: I don't
2: talking
1: think there's
2: about.
1: Any bad blood, but I'll get to why I don't think that in a couple minutes. But he was just a terrible backup.
2: Because he owns a winery.
1: Want to get off the field. Yeah, and I'm saying to the guys who are sitting on the couch, I'm like, this guy's a dink.
4: Yeah, but
1: this
4: if he's better a quarterback, then he should
3: nice radio
1: but he was
3: at
1: like,
3: the field.
1: I guess he had a record contract back then. But anyway, so he just goes on to, he talks about Tom Brady, and then he goes on about his winery and how great his wine is. And Rick Riley asks him about, how does it compare to the Napa Valley? He's like, it's better than the wine in the Napa Valley.
2: Well,
1: it's like, shut up!
2: Where's Drew's winery?
1: God, it's somewhere in California. I don't remember where. But
3: anyway,
1: at the end of the episode, well, they actually had a funny little bit because Bledsoe sent some wine to Brady's father, and Brady's father just drank both bottles. So what he did at the end of the piece was he sent one out to Brady, sent a bottle of wine, and then said, "You owe me $90 or $89." I was like, "What a jerk!"
2: Was it good hearted or?
1: No, he just the way he sounds when words come out of his mouth, he just sounds like a jerk.
2: Guys, I found the Double Back Winery where Drew Bledsoe makes his
1: Double Back. That's
2: where
1: the name.
2: He makes his famed wine. It's in Washington State, if you recall, Drew.
1: Oh yeah, because he coaches in football in Oregon.
2: And
1: yeah.
2: This should be a fun fact for everyone. We are. It looks like I'm trying to find an actual approximation on the map. About 5 to 10 miles from the Washington State Penitentiary.
1: Wow. He has the big inmate squashes grapes.
3: That's his biggest customer base right there.
2: Guys, I'm going to root us. I'm going to do it so we can all take like a trip there. I'm going to go see.
3: we're going to do the 1-2 punch from there.
2: From the winery.
3: Not the penitentiary. From the winery.
4: Radio Death Row.
2: Good one.
4: Thanks, Jeremy. Let's move back
2: it's in Walla Walla, Washington.
4: Okay, good.
3: Lovely.
2: It's a mile and a half from the state penitentiary.
1: Oh wow, that's
3: you can walk there.
2: They ought to employ some of these guys to get out there and start squashing grapes for the great Drew Bledsoe.
4: All right, guys. Drew Bledsoe, we can all acknowledge, is an absolute jamoke. But let's move back to my rundown.
3: Let's get back to my rundown, which, by the way, is great.
2: Yeah, by the way, in case you're wondering, Charlie did some honest to God hard-hitting investigative research for the show tonight.
4: I did.
2: So he's really
1: guys, we should be talking about the Cowboys right now. We're hard on the
3: Tennessee. Did you put like 20 minutes down for the Cowboys, or did I miss?
1: No, he didn't. He only put 15.
4: I put 15 for the Cowboys, but it's also half Ravens, you know, because both teams are on 3-game win.
1: Okay. I'd say it's like 5% of the Ravens and 95%.
3: 1 minute for the Ravens.
4: Both teams lost their first game and then came out and had very good games yesterday. The Ravens looked very good, and so did the Cowboys.
2: Charlie, I think I speak for everyone in the booth when I say nobody cares.
1: I have something because I watched something on TV earlier and I know that it was in Charlie's rundown because he definitely wants to talk about this. I think we should talk about
4: it. Thank you.
1: Talking about the head coach hot seat situation in the NFL. there's already one guy in the hot seat in Oakland, Dennis Allen. It was believed that he was going to be fired sometime between this bye period because he's going to London, and they were thinking about getting a new coach before they take that trip and they have the extra week.
2: Oh, because of the currency exchange rate.
1: Yes, exactly.
3: Exactly. That's what they're thinking.
1: No, not at all. But the Raiders are 0-4 right now.
2: Could have got a good deal to fire Allen.
1: I don't even know how long this guy's been the coach. I never know who the Raiders coach is because they change guys every 2 years. It's terrible, David, for the team, especially when you got a new quarterback.
2: Well, I'll tell you, Damon, as a Bay Area insider, Dennis Allen, this is Dennis Allen's third year coaching the Raiders, and it's his third year of crappily coaching the Raiders.
1: Okay, so
2: and
1: maybe
2: if you look
1: does.
2: At and I think just a brief history, I believe I couldn't tell you who was fired the year that Hugh Jackson, who was their offensive coordinator at the time, who's now
1: he used to be the offensive tackle, and he's now
2: the offensive coordinator. I want to say it, Cincinnati. Hugh Jackson. I don't want to give our fans out there misinformation, but Hugh Jackson took over and coached the Raiders he's the Bengals offensive coordinator, and guess what? The Bengals have a great offense, very inventive with Sanu there throwing a couple touchdowns, but Jackson took over as the Raiders coach after their previous coach was fired mid-season, as Raider coaches always end up getting fired. And he played pretty well. I think they won like 4 out of 6, I want to say, down the stretch, and a lot of people liked him, and this was the year that Al Davis passed away, and Al Davis's son, Mark.
4: Al Davis has died.
2: Al Davis.
1: Oh, my.
2: We hardly knew you.
1: Charlie, what do you think about?
2: Well, I'm just saying. So let me just wrap it up, then I'll pass to Chuck
3: here.
2: Let me finish my point here, D. But I think the point is the Raiders, you're right. You bring up what an obnoxious sequence this is for Oakland to keep firing coaches in the middle of the season. They actually had a guy in Hugh Jackson who had quite a bit of success, but then Mark Davis, Al's son, shows up and decides that he's got to make a serious impact and immediately fires everybody. And guess what? The Raiders are back to square one, as they will continue to be, as long as someone with the last name Davis is in charge of that organization.
1: Speaking of Davis, Jeremy, look to your left, but don't say anything. Going over to Charlie. What does this do? You just brought in Derek Carr, and you're hopefully trying to start a franchise and build around him, and now they're going to possibly fire their head coach?
4: Well, first of all, the Raiders have not been in the playoffs since 2003, I think. Is that correct?
2: I think they haven't been to the playoffs since they went to the Super Bowl.
1: The Gannon days.
4: And when?
2: 2002. They lost to the Buccaneers in the Super Bowl.
4: Right. And they haven't been in the playoffs since 2003. They came back that year, the year after that, I think, in the playoffs, but they haven't been back since. And you know, Oakland is kind of, at least to me, it just seems like it's kind of a, it's a, what is that, Damon? Thank you.
1: Nothing. It's not important.
2: By the way, Charlie, the Raiders went 4-12 the year after the Super Bowl. They've never been back to the playoffs.
4: Okay, so 2002. Yeah, but 2000, okay, you're right.
2: They went to the Super Bowl and they've sucked ever since.
4: And they've sucked ever since.
2: Yeah.
4: They're a team that is in desperate need of reconstruction. But you could say that about any probably 5 other teams in the NFL. You could say that about the Browns. You could say that about the Jaguars. You could say that about
3: probably the Bills,
4: the Titans,
1: but none of those teams are the Raiders. The Raiders are the worst,
2: and none of those teams have been that bad for that long. Even the Jaguars actually went to a title game in 2000 and went to the playoffs, I believe, in 2007. They went to the AFC divisional game and lost to New England. So I hear you on that. I think the Browns, yes, the Browns have been bad for quite a while. I think the Browns are maybe on that same level.
1: It's been since like the 80s, yeah.
2: But even Buffalo's.
3: I was gonna say, when was the last time the Bills were in the playoffs? Though they've been pretty bad for a while.
1: Probably the Music City Miracle.
3: They usually go 7-9. I mean, they do usually.
4: They usually get
3: a decent amount of wins, but they don't get to the playoffs.
1: They always
3: somehow figure it out, but they're never in any conversation. I mean, now they're not.
2: You're right. Actually, the last time they were in the playoffs was 1999 Wild Card game, which is the Music City Miracle.
1: Look at that.
3: Good knowledge.
1: Actually, that's a great point to bring up.
3: But EJ Manuel.
1: Yeah, because EJ Manuel got the boot today, and Kyle Orton is now starting,
3: and it's
1: in
3: a
1: Buffalo.
3: Smart move.
2: Why?
3: Because it's the
2: Please
3: right.
2: Defend this to me.
3: Explain to me: is EJ Manuel ever? Do you believe that he's ever going to be a Super Bowl winning quarterback?
2: Let me rephrase that question to you. Who do you think has a better chance of winning a Super Bowl in their lifetime? Kyle Orton or EJ Manuel?
3: I think Marcus Mariota or Jameis Winston or Brett Hundley, who we saw as a superstar.
2: So we're both not answering each other's questions. Here's the point I would make. This is similar to like a Chad Henne, Blake Bortles situation. Chad Henne is similar to Kyle Orton in the sense that we all know how high their ceilings are. They're not getting any better. Kyle Orton is a 100,000 times better of a quarterback than I could ever hope to be, but the man is never going to take his team anywhere. Damon?
1: Okay, well, first of all, EJ Manuel, he's got a great body and a great build for the quarterback position.
3: Well,
1: great
3: build.
1: He's a big quarterback, and that's what a prototypical quarterback is a big quarterback with a good arm. But EJ Manuel has no accuracy. If you don't have accuracy, as Ron Jaworski was saying earlier, you're never going to be an effective quarterback. It just doesn't happen. So the fact is they're bringing in Kyle Orton. Another thing about Manuel is that he's bringing in like a coach because he doesn't have that drive that he needs to lead a team. There's something that he's missing mentally that other quarterbacks don't need to bring in a coach for. So this guy clearly needs to take a seat and learn behind somebody else because he has not succeeded to this point. And Kyle Orton's not... He's 35 and 35 on his career. He's never taken a team through the playoffs, but at least he's got a 500 record.
3: I mean, I'd have EJ Manuel learning in the unemployment line, honest. I just don't think he's ever going to be great.
1: I don't think he will either. If you can't figure out accuracy, then you can never figure
3: out. The problem is they wasted a first round pick. I think it was the 16th pick of the draft. They wasted
1: on him.
3: And
1: now they don't have a draft pick next year for the first round.
3: Exactly. And so I don't know what they're going to do or who the next quarterback for them can be.
4: They can make a trade.
3: It's going to be frustrating.
1: The
3: one position that you can't trade for in the NFL is quarterback. It's the one position that you very rarely can trade for or get in free agency.
1: Right, Ryan Mallett, maybe?
3: Peyton Manning is the last quarterback. I think the only quarterback probably. Maybe I'll think of another one. The only quarterback that was taken in free agency that had a chance of leading his team to a Super Bowl over the last 10, 15 years.
4: Was who?
3: Peyton Manning. And that was because of an injury. No team lets go of a quarterback. It just doesn't happen. Even an average quarterback is getting $100 million nowadays. Because if you have a quarterback...
4: Alex Smith left the 49ers for...
3: Alex Smith is not... I don't think he's a Super Bowl quarterback.
4: No, that's true. But what I'm saying is Alex Smith was a very good quarterback. First of all, Jeremy and I were actually
1: still think the Niners would have won the Super Bowl.
4: The Niners were a muffed punt away from a Super Bowl. Plus, Alex Smith had that amazing drive against the Saints, so you can't discredit him for not being a leader and a great quarterback, because he's pretty good. Also, the Kansas City Chiefs are whooping the Patriots right now, just saying.
3: He's good. He's not spectacular.
4: But what I'm saying is, in that instance, he was ousted when a younger guy, Colin Kaepernick, kind of rose to the occasion and blossomed into the spotlight. That could happen with Kirk Cousins, pushing RG3 out of the picture.
3: Yeah, but then
4: RG3
3: goes to somebody. But is RG3 really? We don't know what he's going to be.
4: That's a good point. I'm just saying.
3: I mean, I'm just saying.
4: Solid quarterback.
3: I'm saying quarterback is the only position that I think you have to draft. It's the only position that really the only place you're going to get a future superstar quarterback is in the draft. Because nobody's letting go of once they find one. As Jeremy tries to play this out,
1: he really wants to push this Monday Night Football update.
2: Guys, if we don't make it out of the booth, that's only because we've drowned in the collective tears of New England sports fans tonight.
3: They're down 27-0.
2: 27-0.
4: Let me just take a quick
1: Let's look at that box score.
2: The Kansas City Chiefs are laying.
1: One of my roommates was hoping that Dwayne Bowe didn't get 12 points. So.
4: Let me just take a quick look, everybody, at Isaac Moore's Twitter feed.
2: Isaac Moore,
1: scaring
2: revered New England Patriots fan.
4: Yeah, and he tweets 400 times
1: poor
4: a game.
1: Poor English.
4: And he just tweeted, scaring, this isn't even English, Isaac. Scaring thing is next Sunday could be even worse.
3: who are they playing next Sunday? Can somebody
4: they're playing,
3: grab that for me? Charlie, don't just say a name.
1: They beat the Bills.
3: They are playing the Cincinnati Bengals. Yes. So it could be worse.
1: They're definitely going to be worse.
2: They're going to lose that game, probably.
4: Yeah, the Bengals are really good.
2: The Bengals have Hugh Jackson, as we detailed earlier.
1: I have a feeling that the Pats are going to win against the Bengals.
2: I think they're going to
1: be the one guy in the booth.
2: I think they're going to win tonight.
1: I'll be the one guy in the booth that says the Pats somehow pull out a win versus the Bengals.
4: Did Cincy have a bye week?
1: Yes.
2: Yeah, and the Patriots are at home.
3: I'll give you that. It's at home.
1: I still, for some reason, will never trust the Bengals. I know I'm a Steelers fan, but I will trust the Ravens because they've done it.
3: I don't trust Andy Dalton, but that's more postseason.
1: The Bengals don't have anybody on their roster that has ever had any real experience.
2: Okay, but that's not quite fair.
3: We've been saying that for the last couple of years, though.
2: Well, the truth, they're sort of a rebuilt team. It's a young football team.
1: Yeah, they do have a great young football team.
4: They're like the Washington Wizards of the NFL.
1: But that's why I can't trust them. Well, I just think that you need to have experienced leaders.
3: That's a good comparison, actually. I kind of like that.
2: All right, well, Damon, you make a good point.
1: Ray Lewis with the Ravens.
3: Nobody else listens to you, Charlie.
4: I mean, I'll say it again.
2: You make a good
1: point. Seattle, though, would be the one exception.
2: Say it again, Charlie.
3: But I kind of liked it.
2: Damon makes a good point, and you can call in if you have a take, 617-824-8100. You can call in and let us know, what do you think the difference is? Because Cincinnati's a team, they've been to the playoffs 2 years in a row, and they've been ousted in the first round.
1: By junk teams.
2: Okay,
3: the Chargers were not a junk team.
1: Oh, that's right, they played the Chargers.
2: So the question I pose is then, in the first year they got ousted was Andy Dalton's first career playoff game, so I'm willing to throw that out the window. So the question I ask is this, so they don't have what it takes to get over the hump, or do they take these two collective playoff losses and use it to sharpen their mettle and come back stronger this year?
1: The Chargers were 8-8 by the way last year.
5: No, the Chargers are who we thought they were.
1: No, they made the playoffs because Sweezum missed a 37-yard field goal by 4 inches.
3: I agree with you, but what I'm saying is they almost beat the Broncos. They gave the Broncos a heck of a game. If Peyton Manning hadn't made a great third down throw on like 3rd and 15, they would have had a chance to tie that game, send it to overtime. It was a great game.
2: Andre Tarquinio, the only person this side of the Rocky Mountains who remembers that particular third down conversion, I remember it.
3: My dad is a San Diego Chargers fan. It was 31-24, if I remember correctly.
1: Okay, I knew it was a 7-point game.
3: But maybe I'm incorrect, but I believe that was the score. But Charlie, this is your chance to prove me wrong. You can look it up and be like, Andre, you're completely wrong. It was 45-10.
4: I wouldn't even know where to find that statistic.
2: We're going to give Charlie some time to check his stats. It's 10:30. We're going to step away for a quick break, and when we come back, we're going to talk a little more NFL football before we preview the excitement that is the MLB playoffs starting tomorrow night.

0: Charlie was definitely not talking about that song, but welcome back to the 1-2 punch. And New England has finally scored some points after going down 27-0. Charlie.
1: I just want to quickly point out that Andre mislabeled a statistic earlier. He said that the Broncos
0: misstated.
1: He said that there was a Broncos game that concluded with a finish of 31-24. He was wrong.
0: And Charlie even wrote it down on a piece of paper for the 3-minute break so he wouldn't forget.
1: Mistakes can happen, people.
2: It was a 7-point loss. That was my main point.
3: And guys, just
0: that's going on the refrigerator.
3: Just a little respect for the musical choice, Hold You by Egyptian. My mom texted that she was really feeling the music. And if you don't believe her, just take Debbie Hyotis's opinion on YouTube. Great song. Or also,
0: did you see the YouTube video that I put up for you in the room? The I Like Turtles kid?
4: I Like Turtles.
0: You didn't see that? I put that up there for you. I was hoping you'd be like, who did this stupid? But you didn't see it, which just kind of ruins everything. But maybe you'll watch it later in honor of that.
3: And just, and I mean, guys, not only a catchy rhythm, but listen to this songwriting. She da out a control, a more fire she want in a har soul. She said, more boy, more.
0: He should write your plays.
3: He is.
1: Wow.
3: And Damon, like you said.
0: Oh, like we said, we got a caller on the 1-2 punch.
3: We do.
0: 1-2 punch, how we doing today?
5: Hey, how we doing today?
0: Good, who's this?
5: This is Frank O'Donnell.
3: Hey, Frank.
0: How you doing, Frank?
5: I'm doing good today. I just had a quick question. I've been thinking a lot about the running back game, and when you talk about RG3 and you have other running backs or you have other quarterbacks, why don't you convert more running backs into quarterbacks? You could kind of pose a triple threat. You know, you have the running game and you have the passing game.
1: That's a really good question. That's a good point. I mean, you know, God damn it, you're an innovator.
2: It's genius. You even got Charlie to swear for the third time.
0: It sounds like somebody named Tyler, but I'm not, I don't know. But anyway, as you were saying.
1: If I had to comment on why I think that is, that more running backs, I mean, first of all, you know, look at some of the
2: are
1: best.
2: Are we really going to talk about, is this a serious issue that we're bringing up?
1: Yeah, we can talk about it,
0: yeah,
1: for
0: let's,
1: sure.
0: Let's talk about it.
1: If you were to name the three best running backs in the league, who would
0: it's
1: you say
0: it's hard to say
1: are?
0: Now, because McCoy
1: would say,
0: okay. DeMarco Murray.
1: I would say DeMarco Murray.
2: Okay, I'm keeping McCoy in there.
1: Marquand Lynch and then, McCourty.
2: Who's
3: McCourty?
2: Devin McCourty, you mean McCoy.
1: LeSean McCoy,
3: okay.
1: Sorry.
3: Just quick question.
1: I was thinking of...
3: Quick question. Are you going to allow Adrian Peterson's name in this conversation?
1: No. I'm excluding
3: why?
1: Him.
3: Why? Because...
2: Because he probably...
1: Because he's not on the field.
2: Yeah, I mean, he's
1: not
2: going
1: to play.
0: Frank, would you count Adrian Peterson in the conversation?
3: He's going to play next year.
5: What do we think about Brian Westbrook in this equation?
3: Let me tell you, Brian Westbrook absolutely punished
1: he has
3: the Giants.
1: Yes,
0: what about Dorsey?
3: Let me tell you, Brian Westbrook.
0: Deuce Staley.
3: He absolutely punished the Giants last week in 1974. That game on April 16th, 1974, Brian Westbrook was an absolute beast out there.
0: I don't think anybody
3: Frank,
0: played in April.
3: Thanks for the call.
2: Okay, since Charlie wanted to take this seriously, it's because the defenses would stack the box with 10 people, and that is why you can't take it seriously, because most running backs can't pass the ball past 15 yards.
1: That's what I was
0: I'm pretty
1: say.
0: Sure I know who that was.
2: You're stacking the
0: and
2: box.
0: It wasn't very clever, but it was kind of clever. We all were like, who's Frank O'Donnell?
2: I respect Charlie's desire
1: Frank
2: to
1: O'Donnell
2: take that
1: like
2: seriously.
1: A real person. I'm just wondering who the F would be listening to the 1-2 punch randomly that isn't one of
0: it's because it's somebody I live with. I'm 90% sure.
2: Oh. It's
1: That was
0: because he's
1: that
0: an
1: Norm?
0: Eagles fan. No,
2: well, clearly
0: I don't live with Norm, but he's an Eagles fan, and he just asked about Brian Westbrook. So I think he just gave himself away there.
1: Oh,
0: appreciate
1: sure he
0: that,
1: did.
0: Tyler. All right. Anyway, next topic. Let's
1: get back to
0: what
1: our,
0: does Charlie have on his ultimate rundown here?
1: Well, I just wanted to take a couple minutes to talk about the Tony Stewart thing.
0: Yes.
1: So Tony Stewart, for those of you guys who weren't paying attention to this story, He was racing in a little dirt track race and killed a younger driver named Kevin Ward Jr., who kind of was out on the track. Like, he got out of his car, kind of a foolish thing to do, to like yell at Tony Stewart.
0: High on marijuana, I will say, in Tony Stewart's defense.
1: And high on marijuana. And Tony Stewart ran him over and killed him. But Tony Stewart is now returning to racing. And he said today, and I quote, that if he were to retire, it would take the life out of him, which is irony at its finest. So I just wanted to quickly comment and say that in a sport that I really don't care about, which is NASCAR racing and auto racing in general, Tony Stewart is a grade A jerk. And
4: okay,
1: despite
4: well,
1: what happened, I still don't think he should. Despite marijuana or not, Kevin Ward Jr. being a moron or not, when you kill a man on the racetrack,
4: unintentionally kill a
1: yes,
4: man.
1: Yes, but I still
4: who
1: think you need to step away from
4: completely
1: much longer
4: in the wrong.
1: Than that.
4: Okay, there's that point. But you say, he's bad. He's a jerk for saying, it would take the life out of me because that's just so ironic. He didn't
1: it's
4: intentionally kill this
1: say.
4: Guy. He didn't intentionally kill this guy. And it's kind of true. A lot of these professional athletes, they have a very tough life mentally after they retire because they've known nothing else. They don't know any other trades a lot of the time. They don't know what to do with their time anymore because they dedicate every second of their life to professional sports because that's what you have to do to get to the highest level. This guy would literally have nothing, and I believe him when he says it.
1: Yeah,
4: but he didn't intentionally kill the guy. And though his parents still claim that he did, I just don't think it's right to place the blame on Tony Stewart. If the guy wants to get back on the racetrack, just let the guy race because he didn't mean to do anything that he did, and just let the guy live his life because two lives is a lot worse than one.
1: Well, I'm not saying I want Tony Stewart to kill himself. I'm just saying
4: saying he's going to kill himself, but he's
1: I'm
4: he's
1: just saying, if you listen to the video, Tony Stewart clearly accelerates his car when he sees Kevin Ward on the
2: racetrack. I'm the least PC guy on the planet, but I mean, he could have used different words. Like, it's a weird thing to say under the circumstances of what happened.
4: It's a little weird.
2: I don't like the words that he used, but I don't care. Like I said, I'm not the PC police. I don't care what you say.
4: Sometimes people say wrong thing on accident.
2: Yeah,
4: it just happens.
2: It bothers me when people do play PC
4: it's
2: police.
4: It's like when Obama had the latte the other day and was a little bit late
2: and
4: on
2: people
4: the salute.
2: Are focusing.
4: Whatever.
2: Who cares? Like, I don't care. I don't care about political correctness. I'm sorry. And label me a bad guy.
4: Yeah,
2: I'm not Phil Simms. I don't care. The Washington team is playing today. Don't care. But anyways, to talk about what happened, because like I said, he used the wrong words. But going off of what happened, I at the time I said both people did something wrong. And at this point, I've kind of moved even to the point where I think Tony Stewart. I can't watch that video and think he actually did swerve into him. I think something happened that I don't know about
4: There's not enough evidence in the video,
2: and I don't think any of us do, to say fair enough that he actually swerved into him or that he sped up. I think that it was just a freak thing where Kevin Ward Jr. came out onto the course, pointed at the car, was looking for an altercation.
4: He challenged him,
2: He was looking for an altercation against a vehicle going 150 miles an hour, maybe more, and what's going to happen if you collide with that car, and he still runs out on the course
4: guy
2: and that
4: who was out, and another guy who was out on that track said Tony Stewart wasn't trying to kill the guy. He was trying to move down the track to just get the hell out of the way.
2: Yeah, exactly. We don't know what driving at that speed is like. I don't think that you could turn on a dime and get out of the way know what you're doing exactly.
4: Have you guys watched the video?
2: Yeah.
4: I have watched the video, and to me, it really doesn't... I mean, it's not like he hits him dead on. Like, if it was that intentional, I feel like... I don't think he would have... I don't know. If he were that mad and he was that much of a jerk, I really don't think he would have been like, I'm just going to nip him here and see what... I just don't think that would happen. I just think that's...
1: I just wanted to talk about it because I thought it was a very interesting thing.
4: No, it's a great topic.
2: Yeah,
1: it's a good topic to talk about because Tony Stewart... I mean, listen, man, it's just he's had a reputation in auto racing as being kind of a jerk. And I just think that it would have improved his reputation if he'd stepped away from...
4: He is a jerk.
1: He is a jerk, but...
4: This
2: but,
4: is completely
2: yeah,
4: unrelated,
2: exactly.
4: And the jerkiness
2: exactly.
4: of
2: his
4: There's
2: career
4: a difference
2: is
4: between on a completely
2: being a
4: different
2: jerk,
4: level.
2: Being a jerk and being a killer are two completely different things.
3: Well, it's an interesting point that you bring up, and Charlie, you can attest to the fact that we were actually fortunate enough to have a well-known NASCAR producer visit a class of ours recently, and she's been in the business for over 20 years producing NASCAR races, and she spoke a little bit about aggression in the game or in the sport of NASCAR and sort of the way that she as a producer is asked to sort of play up these driver feuds and different tactics that the drivers use. And she said that it's no lie or no secret, you know, within the industry and to the common fan that Tony Stewart's a guy who sort of made his money portraying this sort of bad boy type. You know, he's made it no secret that when he was younger, he used to like to drive his motorcycle drunk at 170 miles an hour.
1: Right.
3: And he's a guy who's been, you know, unapologetic about using foul language in the past and getting into these altercations. And it's just, I don't know. It seems to me like the only explanation is that it is just sort of a freak accident. And, you know, a freak accident on a dimly lit dirt track, you know, in the middle of nowhere, really. This was, if you're not super familiar with the incident, this isn't like it was under the lights at Talladega or Daytona. This is like the equivalent of, I don't want to put, you know, say anybody else's name, but the equivalent of like a famous baseball player going and playing in like not even a minor league game, like a semi-pro game, and like getting, you know, beaning somebody with a ball accidentally.
4: Hitting him in the head and, you know, that's sort giving of him that old Tony Coniglio treatment.
3: That being said, I think you guys have made a lot of good points about how what happened on the track was absolutely regrettable, but that Tony Stewart has handled it. It seems like he's really handled it in the only way he knows how. Unfortunately, it has been extremely poorly.
1: Yeah, well, yeah. Listen,
2: I mean,
1: man.
2: We got to bring up Phil Simms in conversation. Okay, I got to
4: We
2: bring
4: just
2: up
4: talked
2: Phil
4: NASCAR,
2: in,
4: I think, for the first time on the 1-2 punch. So ring, ding, ding, ding, ding.
3: And guys,
4: 1 year in, we got a first NASCAR
3: guys,
4: talk.
3: Guys, I like
4: What's
3: to
4: up?
3: Sort of, and to the lighter side of things, this is a story that's just breaking on ESPN. Detroit Lions tight end Joseph Fauria may be out next week, and it's not a football injury. Joseph Fauria, the headline reads, Allen Park, Michigan, Detroit Lions tight end Joseph Fauria finally explained how he sprained his left ankle, and the story is almost too unbelievable to be true. Fauria, quote, Fauria is chasing his 3-month-old Pomeranian husky dog, Lil Rufio, and Fauria says, quote, he was about to pee, and I was like, come here, you little nugget, end quote. Quote, I was chasing him downstairs. I wasn't running, but I was chasing him downstairs, and I misstepped, and I reached with my left foot, and it just didn't end up well. End quote. So, guys, chasing a puppy.
4: Wait, Fauria? Did you say Christian Fauria? Like the guy who caught that, like those like 6 catches for 6 touchdowns last year? Or 8 catches for 6 touchdowns?
2: No, this is Joseph.
4: Joseph,
2: Fauria.
4: So his brother, Joseph the one who used to play for the Pats?
2: Yeah, like, Christian. Christian used to play for the Pats.
3: Under Detroit
4: Christian Fauria,
3: Lions,
4: yeah.
2: This is his nephew, I believe, or cousin.
3: And Charlie,
2: Jeremy, maybe you can tell me the relation.
3: Well, I mean, regardless, this is just a funny story of a guy who ran into a puppy. Puppy, don't make too much of it. But this does segue nicely into the topic that Charlie wanted to get to earlier, which is sort of, you know, which team made a big statement win? And I wouldn't necessarily say the Detroit Lions.
2: It's his nephew. It was bugging me, Jeremy. His nephew.
3: It's a family affair with the
1: Fauria's. I did want to talk MLB playoffs. I think let's just take 1 minute. Like 2 minutes to just quickly go around and say what team we thought had the biggest win.
4: And we won't even do a tennis minute.
1: For their team. Can I start things off?
4: We might.
3: You may.
1: I'm going to start things off and I'm going to say amidst a lot of coaching turmoil with Jim Harbaugh, I think Jeremy's San Francisco 49ers had the biggest win yesterday over the 3-0 Philadelphia Eagles. They were down early on. And they got it together, managed to eke out a win. Their defense played much better as the second half went on. This is a team that, you know, a lot of people were doubting their abilities, were doubting how good that the 49ers actually are. I personally had texted Jeremy about it and saying, buddy, I don't know, I don't think they're going to win this game. But I was really glad to see the 49ers pull out. They're a great team. You know, I think Vernon Davis, Colin Kaepernick, and Frank Gore are three of the best offensive threats in the NFC. And so I was really excited to see
3: them. Sure, Charlie. And I mean, what you saw the 49ers do in the second half was get back to their way. Good defense, forcing turnovers, and running the football. In that terrific piece I talked about last week that Bill Barnwell wrote for Grantland, the interesting statistic he pointed out about the 49ers was Colin Kaepernick's numbers in the disparity between the first half offensive juggernaut and the second half offense that couldn't score a touchdown in 3 games. Colin Kaepernick's throwing numbers didn't drop off at all. It was the 49ers' ability to run the football is what was bringing them down, and they stuck with the run game, and Frank Gore and Carlos Hyde are proving to be tough to beat when the 49ers feed them.
4: Tom Brady just fumbled in the end zone, by the way. So Kansas City's now up 34-7.
1: Jesus Christmas. Are you kidding me?
2: Jesus
4: Andre,
2: Christmas.
4: Back to your
2: that
4: impressive
2: was one,
4: wins.
2: And, well, before that, apparently we have a Monday night update. Apparently Jeremy's just going to go off of that.
3: This just in. Tom Brady fumbled in the end zone.
4: Where'd you hear that?
2: That's a breaking update. So as Jeremy said, give
3: an
2: the ball.
3: An unnamed source.
2: So Jeremy, what I heard there was give Carlos Hyde the ball. That's all I heard. Give former Ohio State Buckeye Carlos Hyde, the football.
3: I'm very high on Carlos Hyde. He's a big, bruising back. He runs it up the middle. That's he wears out the opposing defense. Yes.
2: I agree. I love Carlos Hyde. So, anyways, my biggest winner is going to be Charlie's team, the Dallas Cowboys. Looking at it, I said to my dad was asking me, who do I bet on? I'm picking one of these teams. I said, Dallas Cowboys. I said, the Saints stink at home. Yep. Follow that formula. Pick against the Saints. I mean, sorry, the Saints stink on the road. Pick against the Saints whenever they're on the road. And so my dad switched his pick. He was going to pick the Saints. He said they need it. I said no. He listened, and it worked out. The Dallas Cowboys, nonetheless, regardless of the fact that the Saints do stink on the road, it's still a big win for the Cowboys. It's still a win against a marquee team that this Cowboys team needed to be taken seriously this year and to keep stride with the Philadelphia Eagles.
1: Absolutely.
2: Because the Eagles Chip Kelly's made them very similar to the Ducks when he was coaching that team, that they're going to crush bad teams, and they're going to find a way to win 10, 11 games this year, and so Dallas is going to have to keep stride with them the whole way, and hopefully...
4: They're off to a good start.
2: Yeah, exactly. And they're going to have to finish them off at the end of the season.
4: And DeMarco Murray is one of four running backs ever to have 100-plus yards and a touchdown in his first 4 weeks.
1: Unreal.
4: So congratulations
2: to him. Tremendous.
4: That guy's averaged over 5 yards a carry his entire career. You know, we've overlooked him every season.
2: If Tony Romo feels completely healthy and plays the way he normally does, as much as we like to rip him, he is a very good quarterback. Terrence Williams, Dez Bryant has changed
4: that whole entire team completely, in my opinion.
2: Those two are they may be one of the best receiving corps in the league. Well, that's what I'm saying.
4: Witten's all reliable, but he hasn't done too much this year, so let's not get too much in that.
1: He's a good leader.
3: Well, guys, just really quickly, we need to correct an error we previously made. Tom Brady did not fumble in the end zone.
2: They took it back?
3: No, what happened was, I don't know where you guys were getting your information.
4: Oh, I was reading the box scores on ESPN.
3: Alex Smith hit Jamal Charles for a quick out. Charles fumbled the ball, and it was recovered by McGlynn of Kansas City for a touchdown. Big thanks to my old roommate,
4: that
3: Alex
4: been
3: Russick, big fan of the program, correcting us on our
4: appreciate
3: facts.
4: That. But Jamal Charles, that would have been his fourth touchdown of the game. He hadn't gotten to the end zone all year. But let's go. My biggest win, the Minnesota Vikings. Teddy Bridgewater and the Minnesota Vikings.
2: Bridgewater got hurt, but
4: he's fine, which is the biggest thing that comes out of this. But the Falcons just thrashed the Bucks last week, 56-10. Let's go to the caller. 1-2 punch. How we doing?
6: Hey, just calling in. So we know about that whole incident with Ray Rice and his domestic violence, and he. Is suspended indefinitely.
4: I don't want this to go on any tangent because now I'm more than confident than in who that is. But going back to my conversation,
2: Damon decided no, and I kind of wanted to keep it on, and then I heard Ray Rice, and I was like, oh, we've talked about it.
4: We've talked about it millions of times. He wants to talk some Teddy Bridgewater, maybe, but. Okay, so Vikings, Teddy Bridgewater, they beat the Falcons at home. They're still in the division race now. The season's early. They have a new quarterback, the face of the franchise possibly after Peterson's gone. A lot of things going right there. Let's go to the call.
2: Would you like to go to the call, Damon?
4: Let's see if it's Tyler again.
6: Sorry, I lost connection. So with my question, why did Holt

0: First one is going on between the Kansas City Royals, who will be hosting the Oakland Athletics, who took a nosedive after they traded Yoenis Cespedes, kind of shocking the baseball world. We all thought after they acquired John Lester and Jeff Smarja that they would have a pretty amazing rotation. You know, you got Donaldson, you got Sonny Gray in there too. It's a pretty good lineup, but the Oakland Athletics haven't been able to get it together. Something spiraled out of control, and they haven't been playing as well. Kansas City Royals made the playoffs for the first time in 29 years. Unbelievable. That's who I'm rooting for, obviously. And then, of course, the other game is between the the Giants and the Pirates.
1: So it's going to be Lester versus Shields. That's a heck of a matchup.
0: That's a good matchup.
1: I enjoy that. I'm interested to see that one. Because I love Shields, and I love the way he pitched this year. But Lester in the playoffs is always dangerous. So who you got in those games? I want to hear quickly who you guys got.
0: I just love to see the Royals win. I mean, the Athletics, you know, they're a good team, but, you know, they were so stacked. And I remember I tweeted about it. I said, if the Athletics don't make it to the World Series this year, I'll be shocked. And now I completely regret ever tweeting that.
2: Well, I mean, I deleted the tweet. That's what we all thought, and that's what's kind of made this season so great. Jeremy, who do you think wins that game? Oakland, Kansas City.
3: I got to go with the guy who's been there before, who's pitched in big playoff games. This is why Oakland made the move for John Lester to win big games like this. Give me Oakland. I think that Kansas City is maybe going to suffer from "we're just happy to be here." Oakland's a team, I know that they haven't played their best baseball yet, but this is a team that's been there the past couple years and really lost in a heartbreaking fashion to the Detroit Tigers, 2 years in a row. And I think it is difficult to predict these one-game playoffs, which, by the way, I'm a fan of. I don't know if we talked about it too much.
2: Yeah.
3: I think that when you get the wild card, you don't really have a leg to stand on to argue, you know, what's fair and what's not. So I think give us these games. I think this is what baseball needs to make it exciting. But give me John Lester, a guy who's done it before.
1: Yeah, I'm gonna go with the home team because why not? And I mean, I like James Shields, and I want the KC to make the World Series just so we can say we can't name five players on a World Series team.
2: That would be impressive. I'm also going with Andre and the Royals. I just have a crazy feeling
1: I'm actually pitching tomorrow, so...
2: Yeah. I have a crazy feeling that Lester is, you know, the pitching might go well, but the fact that they got rid of Cespedes has killed them in the second half of the season, and I feel like Shields is good enough, and I feel like he's going to shut them down, expose that offense, and then we might see something go... Might see some office changes, maybe, in Oakland.
0: I
2: like the Royals.
0: I agree with Damon. I like the Royals in this one.
2: But what if Lester wins? Does... And, you know, do they look like geniuses all of a sudden?
0: No.
1: No. I mean, they have to make the World Series to look like geniuses. At least make the World Series, if not win it. I don't think win it. Make the World Series, you look like a genius. Yeah. Don't make the World Series, you look average.
0: Because, as you remember, they lost last year to the Tigers. So,
1: yeah. I mean,
0: you know what I mean? So, even if you get to the ALCS. You still look like geniuses.
3: Well, we've talked about this on the show previously, and we've sort of debated what our own personal philosophies and strategies when it comes to building a championship baseball team. I think Oakland took a good risk picking up a guy like Lester, giving up a player in Cespedes whose stock was ballooning because he'd won a second straight home run derby, but if you go back and look at his numbers, they weren't great.
2: His numbers are still pretty fairly better in Fenway Park.
3: And so I think when you look at this Oakland lineup, this starting pitching, they have Lester, they have Jeff Samardzija, they got your boy Damon, Sonny Gray.
2: Sonny Gray.
3: They got a great starting lineup.
2: Wait, Scott Kazmir, right?
0: And Kazmir.
3: And what we've seen in the past, we've seen it like with the San Francisco Giants, we saw with the Red Sox last year, you take a good starting pitching core and a couple guys to step up in big situations, and it's a crapshoot when you get in there. So give me a team like Oakland.
2: Okay, so you like the Royals. Jeremy obviously rooting for the Giants. Andre, who are you rooting for?
1: All three of us got the. Oh wait, are you saying
2: just in general?
1: Overall.
2: Just in general.
1: I'm picking the Dodgers. I don't like them, but I mean, I'm picking.
2: Well, who
1: Dodgers.
2: Do you want to win?
3: No, Damon, you misspoke. You're talking about the next game now.
0: Yeah, Pirates. You're talking about Pirates. Giants.
3: You said Royals.
0: Right?
2: No, I'm saying. No, he's out saying. Of all who the do teams, we got? Who do you want to win? I know you want the Giants
1: in the World
2: I know you
1: Series.
2: Want the Royals.
3: Oh no, I said Cardinals. Remember, we did this topic too.
1: He's saying,
3: no,
1: who
2: do
1: you
2: want to win?
1: You
2: not who
1: want
2: do you
1: the
2: think
1: Giants.
2: Will win? Who do you want to win?
3: Dodgers.
2: Yeah, Andre.
0: Yeah.
1: So
0: BS.
1: I think the Dodgers are going to win. I'm rooting for the Angels because I don't know.
0: I'd love the Angels
1: because I like my crowd.
2: I would like to see any team except for San Fran, Detroit, and
1: except for Jeremy's
2: St. Louis.
1: Team.
2: Well, these are just teams
1: St.
2: that are
1: Louis,
2: always
1: how,
2: there.
1: St. Louis.
2: Their team is new
1: St.
2: and it's
1: Louis,
2: just great to watch.
1: Well,
2: all
1: how
2: these
1: can
2: teams
1: you root against St. Louis?
2: Always,
1: how can you possibly root against St. Louis?
2: Because they're always there.
1: Yeah, they're.

0: always there because they're so consistent. It's and then they're so quiet.
1: It's like watching the Spurs.
0: They're
1: except
0: quiet.
1: This year, the Spurs were
0: baseball's
1: actually interesting.
0: Like, baseball's boring. How do you make
1: you're
0: baseball
1: boring.
0: Exciting?
1: I'm loving this. Because you do one game playoffs and you have young teams like Kansas yep. City, Pittsburgh,
2: St.
1: Baltimore,
2: Louis, to be
1: all
2: fair.
1: In the playoffs.
0: You know why St. Louis isn't in that? Because they're great.
1: Your opinions are irrelevant.
0: They're not in there
1: that's
0: because
1: why.
0: They were great during the regular season. Like, they're always great.
1: Let's let Jeremy talk about San Fran for
0: all right,
1: 30
0: go,
1: seconds
0: you got
1: before
0: a,
1: we have
0: about
1: to end
0: a minute,
1: the show.
0: Jeremy.
3: All right, guys, real quick.
1: No, we're not doing the tennis minute. I'm sick of Andre. Jeremy.
3: Guess what? Your Kansas City Chiefs have scored again. It's 41-7, an absolute embarrassment
2: Isaac
3: for the
2: Moore,
3: New England Patriots.
2: Isaac Moore on Twitter was just quoted as saying, this game reminds me of the Saints game in 2009.
3: Of course, we all against. Remember that Saints game in 2009. Well, I'm just looking forward to, we previewed this Oakland really quickly as we're running out of time
0: 55 seconds.
3: Yeah. We're all looking forward to these two wild card games. We got a couple good ones and another dandy pitching matchup with Madison Bumgarner taking on Edinson Volquez in Pittsburgh. That's a great stadium they got. It's going to be a great home crowd.
0: Who you and, got, quickly?
3: It's a total toss-up, so I'm just going to go with...
0: Which pitcher you like?
3: I like Bumgarner. He's won a World Series
0: me
3: game.
0: Too. I agree. I think Madison...
3: He's thrown better. A shutout in the World Series.
0: Madison Bumgarner, I got... Who do you got? Edinson Volquez
1: give
0: or
1: me Pittsburgh.
0: Bumgarner?
1: I think
0: right,
1: Pittsburgh's going to win.
2: I like Volquez as well. I would love to see Pittsburgh win. How great would it be to see Andrew McCutchen...
0: Yeah, I just don't want Jeremy bugging
2: Pittsburgh
0: us for a week.
3: I'll tell you, Charlie, right. I don't think it'd be that great.
1: Well, we will find out who wins sometime between now and next Monday. We will be back next Monday night,
2: great
1: same
2: show.
1: Time, same place.
2: What a
1: great show.
2: Show,
1: guys. Thank you for all who
0: great
1: listened.
0: Rundown.
1: Thank you, Frank
0: Mr.
1: O'Donnell.
0: Great rundown
1: Charlie
0: by Charlie Greenwald.
1: Great rundown.
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1: Are you kidding me? Are you kidding me?
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0: 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Lucas Frankel, Mike Lucas here with you tonight. Mike, how you doing?
1: I am doing great tonight, Frankel. You know, I always say we have a jam-packed show, but between Game 7, the start of the Nets season, and the NBA as a whole, your New York Jets and the college football polls, we have an absolutely loaded show tonight.
0: Yeah, Game 7 of the World Series kicking off in any minute now. First pitch coming up. Game 7 of the World Series. That's all that needs to be said. It's as good as it gets. Mike, what are your thoughts going into this Giants-Royals Game 7? Tim Hudson going up against
1: Jeremy Guthrie,
0: the former Orioles pitcher for the Royals.
1: I mean, it's amazing that it's 2014 and Tim Hudson is starting Game 7 of the World Series. I mean, Tim Hudson was around since I've been in, like, kindergarten. Jeremy Guthrie, a virtual nobody, a former Baltimore Oriole. And these two, determining the World Series between these two small market teams. I mean, it's
0: small market? San Francisco is a top 10 market in the country. Small market?
1: But, I mean, they're not like...
0: Small market?
1: Small market, media-wise, but also, we're not talking about the
0: media-wise, they're 3,000 miles away. Of course you don't hear about that.
1: Exactly. We're not talking about the powerhouses here. We're not talking about Los Angeles, the New Yorks, the Chicago. San Francisco's
0: a big city.
1: Giants
0: are a powerhouse.
1: Yeah, they are, but I mean, it's like these are not perennial teams that...
0: The Giants are a perennial team.
1: That has a national fan base? I don't think so. Not like the Yankees, the Cardinals, the Sox, and some other of these massive teams.
0: Okay, that's debatable.
1: So, either way, I would say lower level, not talent, but as far as national recognition goes, that Jeremy Guthrie and Tim Hudson are starting, but Game 7, it doesn't get any better than that. The whole season, in one game.
0: Yeah.
1: Comes down to one game.
0: I'm definitely looking forward to it, and my gut tells me that this is the Royals game. They came in last night when I didn't think they would, and they just completely obliterated the Giants, and the Royals, they're so hot right now. I love Guthrie over Hudson in this spot, and I love the Royals bullpen, which is absolutely outstanding. Wade Davis, Greg Holland. I mean, they got so many arms out of that pen to just shut the Giants down, because when those guys get going, they're untouchable. They're absolutely untouchable. And I don't think – I would be very surprised to see the Giants win tonight. There hasn't been a Game 7 road winner of the World Series since the Pittsburgh Pirates in, like, 67. It's been a really, really long time.
1: Yeah, until tonight when it happens, as Tim Hudson's going to lay on a pretty darn good performance. I have no confidence in Jeremy Guthrie in this type of situation. Let's go back to Game 3 when both of these two pitchers started. Guthrie got the win. Hudson got the loss. Both went five innings. Hudson went 5.2.
0: And that's the difference. The Royals bullpen, in my opinion, is better than the Giants bullpen.
1: There's no debating that. But let's look at the starters here. Guthrie, he pitched well in Game 3. Do you have confidence to give it twice in the same series? Against the same bats that he'll now see for the second time. We know how much the advantage the momentum swings to the offense the second time around to a pitcher. Hudson, he's been around forever. I don't think that'll affect him as much. I don't love either of these guys. The X factor is if Guthrie doesn't pitch well early on, even though I love the back end of the Royals bullpen, do they have the middle reliever that can come in and kind of shut them down?
0: Well,
1: the
0: Giants, it's all hands on deck.
1: The Giants do, and Madison Bumgarner, who could... you know, potentially come in here in the third, fourth, fifth inning, give the Giants two or three shutdown innings like he's done all postseason his entire career. I like the Giants here. Close. 5-3. Pablo Sandoval with a big hit. Buster Posey, as you said, the next face of baseball with a big hit. And I think Hudson pitches pretty well. I think Bumgarner gets in the game.
0: By the way, speaking of Posey, he had an opportunity last night to help get the Giants back in the game down 7-0. Bases loaded, one out. And either the second or third inning, and the first pitch after Ventura walked three straight hitters, grounds to a double play to end the inning. First pitch after three straight walks, you swing at the first pitch and ground to a double play. That is a cardinal sin in Major League Baseball. Never do that. When a pitcher doesn't have the strike zone, make him throw a strike. But let me just say one thing. The momentum is on the side of the Royals. I like that. Another reason why I'm taking the Royals tonight is because the Giants gambled and lost. They're only pitching Madison Bumgarner. starting Madison Bumgarner 2 games in this World Series. They pitched him in Game 1. They had an opportunity to pitch him in Game 4 on 3 days rest, something he's never done in his career, and I would have taken the chance because I take Madison Bumgarner over Tim Hudson and the Giants. They took a risk. There was a Game 7. It didn't work out. PV gave him nothing last night. Tim Hudson, he's over the hill. He's not even close to what he used to be.
1: You're criticizing them for a Game 4 in which they won 11-2-4. And they won Game 5, which Bumgarner started 5-0.
0: Yeah,
1: now,
0: but
1: I get the fact that Bumgarner may have been able to pitch in Game 7.
0: But now you have your Game 3 starter, a game that you lost.
1: Listen, you're asking a guy who's never pitched on 3 days rest to potentially do it twice in a 2-week span. I mean, a 1-week span, excuse me.
0: See what he's made out of.
1: That's called either potentially ruining his arm. B, you have no idea what you're going to get out of him. And when you do give him full rest, like they did when what he did in pitches, Game 5 was spectacular.
0: I mean, we'll see
1: at the end of the night. Shutout, the first complete game shutout since Josh Beckett in the World Series. So, I don't know how you could argue. They won Game 4 anyway.
0: If they lose tonight, it'll be questioned.
1: It's being questioned right now. They haven't even thrown the first pitch of Game 7. Franco, I mean, it's a risk, obviously, pushing him back. But they won the game, won Game 5.
0: The difference between Madison Bumgarner and Jake Peavy and Tim Hudson is astronomical.
1: There's no debate.
0: It's not even close.
1: There's no debate. But they still won Game 4 without Bumgarner, and they won Game 5 with Bumgarner. You couldn't have scripted a better 2 games for them.
0: Yeah, but when it matters, you want your big horse in
1: but
0: the
1: But we map. Also don't know what Bumgarner's made of on 3 days rest, potentially twice in the same series.
0: It's a good debate. There's no right or wrong answer. I would have just made the move to go with a guy that has shown he can dominate in big games.
1: But like you said, you've never seen him on 3 days rest.
0: It's a risk. But let's move on.
1: Is it a risk you're willing to take in this type of situation?
0: Yes. Do or die. You gotta go.
1: It's not do or die in Game 4, though.
0: Yeah, but for potential Game 7, it is.
1: Especially when you're up 2-1 already. It's not do or die in Game 5 when you have a 2-2 lead. I mean, that's
0: 2-2 lead. 2-2
1: tie. Excuse me. That's a potentially bigger game than Game 4 was, regardless of situation.
0: It's a risk. I agree. But let's move on. The Chicago Cubs have reportedly come to agreement with Joe Maddon just a few hours before Game 7 is supposed to get underway. And what I think this is the Chicago Cubs sending a message to Major League Baseball. We just got the biggest free agent manager on the market, and we are here. We are making some noise. The Chicago Cubs are back.
1: They're back?
0: They're back.
1: Yeah, hey, first off,
0: it's been over 100 years, but they're back. 106 years to be exact.
1: Joe Maddon is a terrific manager. No, there's no doubt about that.
0: And with the prospects they got coming up, Addison Russell, Javier Baez, Starlin Castro, the pitchers in the rotation.
1: They're talented.
0: They are so talented. It's not even funny. They are so.
1: But let's not jump the gun here and pronounce them NL Central winners now, Frankel.
0: They have a long way to go.
1: And Joe Maddon's spectacular, but a manager only can do so much in baseball.
0: And by the way, the Cubs haven't even fired Rick Renteria yet. There hasn't been anything about the Cubs firing Rick Renteria. So as of this moment, he's still the manager of the Cubs. How do you hire someone when you haven't fired somebody?
1: Tough situation
0: for
1: him.
0: It's like the Milwaukee Bucks and Jason Kidd.
1: Tough situation for Renteria here. But Maddon, you know, a manager only does so much for a baseball team, Frankel. You look at some of these teams
0: but they set a tone.
1: Brad Ausmus, first-year coach, takes his team to the postseason. Mike Matheny takes the Cardinals to the World Series in his first year at the helm. You know, managers, give or take 5 wins on the season, talent wins. And with the Cubs, they do have talent moving through the ranks. You just named a bunch of guys. You know, Anthony Rizzo's a stud. Starlin Castro, Javier Baez going to be hitting some monstrous home runs in Wrigley Field. Joe Maddon's a big upgrade at the manager position, but let's not start anointing them kings already. I know you said 3 years. It's the Cubs, though, man. They haven't won in over 100 years. That's a century.
0: 106 years.
1: That's 5 of us.
0: But if I'm a Cubs fan, I'm excited
1: right
0: now.
1: 5 of us.
0: You're overshadowing the World Series. You're putting your name on the map.
1: I also hate that. You could announce this at any time. Any time.
0: A-Rod did the same thing in 07. Actually, that's when I started really liking A-Rod, when he overshadowed the Red Sox win in the 07 World Series by announcing that he was at the end of his contract. Because that was the story. The story was A-Rod. It was in the middle of the game, too, when he did this. And it was gold.
1: Well, that's a little different situation because it's the rivalry and it's A-Rod. This announcing you are in talks with the manager, just wait. Stanio Sports reported last week that the Minnesota Twins will hire Paul Molitor as their new manager, but they would wait till after the World Series to not upstage that event. That's the classy move. Don't, Chicago, you're better than that. Don't do it in this situation. It's the World Series. It's Game 7. The Royals haven't had the spotlight on them since 1985. The Giants, well, it's been about 2 years for them. But nevertheless, it's Game 7 of the World Series. Let the game shine through. None of this manager nonsense in Chicago with a team that's been irrelevant
0: from a Cubs fan,
1: for
0: 106
1: years.
0: I love it. Everybody else in Major League Baseball, I hate it. But from a Cubs perspective, I absolutely love it.
1: What are the Cubs? What's the Cubs record next year? They win 80 games.
0: I could see them finishing below 500, but that doesn't mean the future isn't bright.
1: You mean above 500?
0: Below 500.
1: So you can see them finishing below.
0: Yeah.
1: So, oh, you're predicting below 500.
0: Yeah.
1: Okay, well, you phrased it like you were predicting shocking. Like, oh, I could see them falling.
0: But this is going to turn around quick. The upswing is going to start.
1: Did it start with Theo Epstein?
0: It started with Theo Epstein and the development of these prospects, and now they got the manager in place, they got the general manager in place. Things are starting to come into place. They got Starlin Castro locked in at shortstop, Anthony Rizzo locked in at first base, they could put Russell at third or first base, they could play Baez in the outfield. I mean, this team is just, I don't think you understand that how good these prospects are.
1: Rizzo was a beast this year.
0: They got like three or four potential Hall of Famers in their lineup.
1: Let's calm down a little bit. Let's calm down a little bit with that. Hall of Famers, maybe a little high praise, but Rizzo, Baez, Castro, all very, very talented young players. Let's talk about a team that lacks talent, Frankel. The last time for the year we're going to put the Jets in the A block, as we have agreed on, but we will talk about them today so high in the show.
0: This is Frankel, front page news, by the way.
1: Front page news with nothing else going on in New York. Frankel, what do you think about the Jets' performance on Sunday?
0: There's really nothing to say about it, to be honest. But the most frustrating aspect about it is when I see just people on Twitter and just being like, ha ha, Jets, LOL, Jets, and like just watching that, it just eats away at me. And then when I see these Patriots fans just like, oh, kicking back, putting their feet up, the regular season means nothing. Oh. And the other aspect of it is like when Patriots fans when they're frustrated after a loss. I mean, are you kidding me? You have the nerve to complain after you won a football game? You know what I would do to win one football game? The lengths I would go, and you have the nerve to sit there and complain like your season's over after you win?
1: I mean, you haven't won since September 7th. Was your last win, Frankel?
0: I don't even. I mean, I vaguely remember that happening. It is a distant memory.
1: Who was the Jets' leading receiver in that game?
0: Wow. It must have been... Wasn't Jeremy Curley?
1: It was not Curley.
0: Was it Amaro?
1: Nope.
0: Oh, Decker.
1: Yeah.
0: Oh,
1: Decker.
0: Yeah. Of course.
1: And Ivory rushed for 102 yards. And Geno Smith, like a competent quarterback. Here's my issue with the Jets on Sunday. You know, you look at the box score, and I'm not a huge box score guy, something jumps off the screen at me now.
0: But the turnovers?
1: The Bills... No, that's already known. The Bills scored 43 points. Kyle Orton's the quarterback.
0: 10 passes, 4 touchdowns.
1: Not only that, they picked up 12 first downs the whole game. 12.
0: The Jets dominated the game statistically.
1: That is pathetic for a team. What's even more pathetic is that those 12 first downs turned into 43 points.
0: Because they just gave them the ball inside that 10-yard line like 8 times.
1: I'm just saying, it's ridiculous.
0: The Jets dominated that game statistically.
1: Ridiculous.
0: The Bills did nothing to win that game. The Jets completely let it go.
1: Besides forcing 6 turnovers?
0: Forget about the game.
1: Besides forcing 6 turnovers?
0: The Bills did nothing to win that game.
1: They didn't force
0: 6 turnovers. They just handed it to them.
1: You're delusional.
0: I'm delusional? Did you see those throws Gino was
1: trying
0: to do? Yeah,
1: they weren't great, but 6 turnovers. That doesn't happen every day, Frankel.
0: Vic was running around like a lunatic, just dropping the ball like it was some like stick of butter or something. Geno Smith was trying to throw deep balls to Percy Harvin.
1: Percy Harvin was trying to throw passes out the end zone.
0: All right, whatever. And then, hey, all right, since you addressed Percy Harvin, I just one quick thing to say about Percy Harvin. I don't want him on the team next year.
1: I've already decided.
0: Yeah.
1: You've already decided. Okay, Percy Harvin, as we've said in the past, dynamic playmaker, super talent, unbelievably explosive player with the ball in his hands. But what the heck was he thinking on that fake kickoff return? I don't even know what a pump fake, I guess. He tried coming out of the end zone, looking left, pump faking, bringing it down for the most utterly stupid fake kickoff return. I never even seen a fake kickoff return. We've seen fake punt returns. The Rams executed it perfectly last week against the Seahawks. That was an abomination. Percy Harvin, you're better than that. And I think he stays with the Jets only because they need to spend money on somebody. At least he's a weapon. But we have a caller right now, Frank. Who's calling?
0: Let's go to Jacob, who's calling from New Jersey. Jacob, what's on your mind tonight?
3: Hey, I'm doing okay. I had a call once I heard the Jets talk. And I also have a comment about Florida State afterwards. But, you know, I hope in the next few weeks that this Jets talk turns into Jets draft talk. Because the season's over and there's no hope.
0: Jacob, I totally agree.
1: The Jets season is over.
0: Let me tell you when the Jets
1: season
0: ended.
1: They should be C-block material from now on out.
0: No. Stop. Yeah, you don't know what you're talking about.
1: Thank you.
3: He's a Jets fan.
0: After today. Right now the Jets are front page news.
1: Because they stink.
0: Let me finish.
3: I'll tell you, I was at the game and everybody was dejected. People were screaming for Vic. Then once Vic started messing up, everybody was screaming for Sims.
0: I've been screaming for Sims for years, but that's beside the point.
3: It's a joke. And, you know, this place has turned into a clown show. And a lot of reports are saying that there's problems inside the front office itself. I wouldn't be
0: surprised
3: if they clear.
0: That's what happens when Woody Johnson owns a team. What do you expect?
3: I wouldn't be surprised if everyone gets cleared out of house just because people start, you know, getting information out. Plus, I said Frankel this earlier today. There's a group of people that have started a site that they're taking money for. It's firejohnisick.com. You can check it out. They have these shirts out that they're selling, and they're going to put a billboard right outside of MetLife Stadium with their sign.
0: Let me say a few things.
1: Franco will sign that petition.
0: No. I don't want to fire John Isaac. I think if John Isaac goes out this offseason and makes crap moves with all the money he's got to spend and just swings and misses in the draft, then yeah, I'd fire him. But I honestly don't have a problem with tanking. Tanking is a good thing once in a long, long, long, long time.
3: And there's a man named Mr. Winston available.
0: Forget about Winston.
1: Mariota.
0: It's good to tank. And
3: Mariota.
0: I want to see what Isaac does in the offseason. I think that next year is going to be the year. And if he doesn't do anything next year, then yeah, fire him. But Jets fans that are like fire Isaac, to me aren't they don't recognize the big picture.
3: No, you know, they do because he's not a talent evaluator. He's another cap guru. He worked on the cap side of things in Seattle. He never dealt with player management.
0: But that leads to an even bigger issue because Woody Johnson, shocker, messed it up the first time. When he fired Mike Tannenbaum, who was a cap guy, what did he do? He hired another cap guy, which he should have never done in the first place.
3: Yeah,
0: and I agree with you.
3: These guys can't go out and make – these guys won't spend a little extra to get the player they need, so they – you know, they spend $2 or $3 million more than they really should just to bring in the player. Sometimes you have to overpay.
0: Yeah, but this is the criticism of Isaac. The criticism shouldn't be directed at Isaac. All the criticism should be directed at Woody Johnson and partially Geno Smith because Geno Smith just does not have it.
1: That was an atrocious performance.
0: I've never seen it. I mean, two of eight for 5 yards and 3 interceptions. More interceptions than completions? Is that even possible?
1: First time ever.
0: Was that the first time ever?
1: No. First time ever a player has thrown for less than 5 yards and 3 interceptions. First time ever.
0: 5 yards or less.
3: And then probably the person who probably threw for 5 yards and 2 interceptions was probably also on the Jets before that. But, yeah.
0: All right, Jacob, thanks for the call.
3: No problem.
0: All right. So
1: I'm glad someone agrees with me that the Jets just should not be A-block material every
0: week. That's not what he was saying. But
1: it's exactly what he said.
0: Whatever.
1: Word for word.
0: I have a few more things to say.
1: Let's go.
0: Isaac on Monday, I didn't like the tone I heard, but I do agree that he has some sort of plan. And I want to see that plan shake out because he has the Jets positioned in a good spot. It's not like that the Jets are all capped out and they can't do anything. They could turn this around in a second. So there, I understand the frustration with Isaac's press conference on Monday. I watched the entire 25 minutes of it. I sat there in front of the screen and watched Manish Mehta ask the first question like I wasn't surprised. I like Rex Ryan a lot. I'd be disappointed if they fired him just because I really like him. But it's frustrating with him. And Percy Harvin, like I said, I don't want him part of this future. You can't throw him into an offensive system. You have to make specific plays for him. That's just the kind of player he is, and that's not the kind of player I want on my team.
1: No, I have to agree. I think, first off, Isaac, you know, Rome wasn't built in a day. He wasn't going to take over the Jets and in 1 or 2 years completely change this roster from a talentless bunch to a bunch loaded with talent. But as you said, he has set this team up for success next offseason by having so much cap space open. I believe the number was $164 million.
0: That's not in total. Not like
1: in total. Not in total spending next year. which would be able to lure the likes of a Dez Bryant, a Ndamukong Suh type player.
0: We don't need Suh.
1: I'm just saying that caliber of player to New York, and let's see what gets in. But until he gets a quarterback, it doesn't matter. Rex Ryan, last point before we go to break. Great defensive mind. I'm a big fan of his.
0: He'll get a job in a second.
1: It's time for him to move on from New York. I think he's great for the media. I love his personality. But that marriage has just deteriorated. It's time for him to move on. I think the Jets would do good by moving on from him, even though I do like his coaching ability, especially defensively, and his personality. So.
0: When we come back, I just want to make one more quick point about Michael Vick starting this week against the Chiefs. And then we'll get into some college football. The first playoff poll announced. The Cowboys dysfunctional once again. The Patriots-Broncos game on Sunday. And the NBA season getting underway. Nets down by 13 points in the second quarter. ETI and Sports Update right now.
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0: 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Hours before Game 7 of the World Series, the Chicago Cubs are reportedly on the verge of bringing in Joe Maddon to manage the team. An official announcement is expected to come tomorrow, but Rick Renteria has yet to be fired. Lakers forward Julius Randle will miss the rest of the season with a broken leg suffered in last night's game against the Houston Rockets. Randle was the Lakers' 7th overall pick in June's NBA draft out of Kentucky. The Cowboys are saying Tony Romo will be a game-time decision for Sunday's game against the Cardinals with a back injury, and RG3 is back. He will return for the Redskins on Sunday against the Vikings. World Series bottom of the first were scoreless. Nets down by 13 points under 6 minutes to go in the second quarter. You are listening to the Lucas and Lucas Show on ETIN. We will be right back.

0: Hello and welcome back to the Lucas and Lucas Show. You are listening on ETI and Emerson Sports Talk and Information Network. Yep, I changed the name. 617-824-8100. Give us a call. Before we move on to college football, Lucas, the Jets announced that Michael Vick, the 34-year-old washed-up veteran, will start against the Chiefs this weekend. Good move, bad move. What are your thoughts?
1: Something in me tells me that this is just the Jets letting, all right, Michael, you're facing your longtime coach, Andy Reid. You get to go play against him on Sunday. But another part tells me that this is just the Jets just, you know, trying to get some sort of excitement with the team and drawing fans. And then what I would rather have happen is starting Matt Sims, because starting Michael Vick at this point is just an utter waste of time. He is not part of the future at all. I do not want him on this team next year. Let's see what you got with Matt Sims. Now is the time to see what this guy is made out of. You know what Geno Smith is. You know what Michael Vick is. You have no idea what Matt Sims is. The guy's flashed at times during the preseason. Let's see what he's got. What's the harm? What's the harm? Why am I going to waste my time in meaningless games having Michael Vick under center? What's the point? If you wanted to start Michael Vick, you should have done it when you were 1-3 or 1-4 when the season was still alive. Not now. Not at 1-7.
0: I completely agree.
1: And Mike, go ahead.
0: I was just saying, Mike, we know what Mike Vick is. A loser. A career record loser with a decent arm and good mobility.
1: And look at his stats on Sunday. 18-36, 50% completion percentage, which is the most Vick-esque stat in the world. 3 turnovers and led the Jets to, I believe, 3 touchdowns. I mean, touchdowns, interceptions, low completion percentage. That's Michael Vick in a nutshell. It's what he's been and what he always will be. And Geno Smith, if the Jets wanted to develop Geno Smith and stick with him, they would have kept him in the game on Sunday. Now, they can never go back to him. They can never go back to him.
0: You know, you bench,
1: and I don't have a problem with that at all.
0: You benched somebody once. Like, don't forget, Donovan McNabb got benched in Philly once for Kevin Cobb, came back the next week, played very well.
1: But this is different.
0: This is the second time he's been benched. For a young guy who already had confidence issues because of his early rookie season struggles, early sophomore season struggles, it's going to be tough to ever go back. I can't imagine him ever being the same confident player he did come into the league. And this is the guy that was mad he didn't go first overall, Frankel. Could you imagine if a team had taken Geno Smith first overall?
1: That's a good point, because the signs were there from the beginning. From when he was interviewing with teams during the draft process, he was like on his cell phone, not really interested. And I was, you just, as a Jet fan, you're just like, okay, hopefully, you know, that was just like a phase or something. But you see it translate. The guy doesn't show up on Sundays consistently. He doesn't show up to team meetings. He doesn't know what time it is. I mean, the signs are there. Geno just doesn't have the work ethic. He's not a leader. And I just don't want him to be the face of my franchise. I hate the pick at the time. There's a video somewhere, Ross Lippman has it, of me reacting to the Jets pick of Geno Smith. So it's out there. People know how I felt about it.
0: It'll come back up. It was a great moment. Frankel clearly aggravated, but we finally got what we want last night, Frankel. After 12 years of BCS mayhem, we have a college football playoff, and last night the college football playoff committee released their first official poll. The results: Mississippi State, Auburn,
1: Florida State.
0: Not in any particular order. It's just Ole Miss and FSU. The actual order: Mississippi State, FSU, Auburn, Ole Miss, 1-4, respectively. Franco, you laughed originally at the release. I would like to hear your thoughts now after reconsidering.
1: First of all, the fact that Notre Dame is 10th, as 10th is a joke. Notre Dame essentially beat Florida State. In my book, they won the game. But I'm not debating whether they won the game or lost the game.
0: We already did that last week. We're not talking about it again.
1: And the fact that they're 10th is, to me, is a travesty. Ole Miss, they just lost to LSU on Saturday. And they were number 3 in the AP rankings going into that game. Now they're number 4. How are they? I mean, they lost to LSU. They just lost. But here's how I think that they went about it. Auburn's only loss came to Mississippi State, and Mississippi State is number 1. They look like the best team in the country, even though they gave up 31 points to Kentucky. But I guess what they were thinking was, okay, Auburn lost to Mississippi State, so that loss is a good loss for them. So that's why they're number 3.
0: I agree. It's tough to debate with that.
1: And Alabama's only loss came to Ole Miss, so Alabama now is number 5. So you can't put Alabama ahead of Ole Miss because Ole Miss beat Alabama. Yeah. And then Oregon's only loss came to unranked Arizona, who's now number 16. Arizona's now number 12, so Oregon is now number 6. So they basically did it based on who they lost to.
0: Yeah.
1: Which,
0: the other thing with that,
1: which is an interesting thought, because they're really like, it's almost like they're favoring, like, you lose to a good team. I don't know.
0: The good news is this initial poll is irrelevant.
1: It's not irrelevant.
0: It'll mean it means nothing in 8 weeks when the actual college playoff starts. So this is all up for debate. It's easy to tell right now. You only look at these four teams, it's tough to argue against it. Mississippi State is a lock, as of right now, undefeated. FSU, the reigning champs, undefeated. They're a lock. Then you have four teams vying for two spots. Ole Miss, who beat Bama, so they have to be in front of Bama. Only loss is on the road at night to LSU. And as everyone knows, LSU is having a down year at playing at Death Valley. It's nearly impossible to win. LSU rarely loses at home. So that loss, Ole Miss had its chances. Obviously, good one for LSU. Not a good loss for Ole Miss, but definitely acceptable. And Oregon, you know, they're in the best position right now because the SEC West starts to play each other.
1: Yeah, but as you see,
0: teams could potentially lose two or three more games.
1: But as you see, I think
0: And if Oregon wins out, because they already have wins over Michigan State, who's another top 10 team, and who's the other team? I forget. They beat someone else.
1: What's your question?
0: Who Oregon, their second good win.
1: I don't know. Michigan State
0: and...
1: I don't know Oregon's schedule.
0: And they smacked UCLA's a ranked team, so those two wins. I'll look it up right now. But Oregon's in the best seat moving forward as a team not currently in, who can move in.
1: Yeah, I was just really surprised that clearly who's ever on this poll, I believe Condoleezza Rice is one of them for some reason. I don't know if she knows anything about sports, but she's on the poll.
0: Archie Manning had to drop.
1: Yeah, he dropped because he's having surgery. But Notre Dame at 10th. Clearly there's no Notre Dame bias going on over here because the AP poll love Notre Dame, and clearly these guys do not. I guess because Notre Dame plays close games a lot. You know, they had a squeak by North Carolina. They squeaked by Stanford. They lost the buzzer to Florida State. So, I mean, it's a very in-depth thought. There's clearly a lot of thought going into this, into the way they structured it, which you like because there's some sort of pattern. It's based on who you play. So we'll see what happens. It's still early. I'd like to see Notre Dame get in that playoff just because I like Notre Dame.
0: Yeah, and I want to ask you one more question. Is Mississippi State, Florida State, Auburn, and Ole Miss the best four teams in the country in your mind?
1: No.
0: No.
1: I don't like Dick Marshall. Auburn's coach, I forget his name.
0: Gus Malzahn's
1: unbelievable offensive mind. You should picture him as a baby, how big his brain was and everything. I mean, he looks like one of those mad genius babies. I've never seen anything like that, except in the cartoon. Look it up. If you don't know what I'm talking about, Google Gus Malzahn baby picture. And there's a picture of him with his head. It's huge. He's such an offensive genius. But I'm just not very high on Auburn. I think Auburn's going to lose to Alabama at the end of the season.
0: Oh, my God. Oh, my God.
1: I saw that picture earlier today.
0: This one?
1: Yeah. I mean, have you ever seen, like, a head that big on a little kid?
0: That's a noggin if I've ever seen one. And I agree. I don't think these are the four best teams in college football. Right now, I can't really argue against any team being in there. It's tough to make a solid argument for any of the teams outside, especially Alabama, because they lost to Ole Miss. But it's going to change. It's going to change every week for the next 6-7 weeks until the actual playoff starts. It's going to be fun. I'm glad to see the playoff.
1: All right, moving on to some NFL football, the Dallas Cowboys, who was my lock pick of the week. I'm so bad at picking locks of the week.
0: Are you and Jack now 0-2?
1: I don't know.
0: Because Jack picked the Cowboys as well.
1: It's just unbelievable. I mean, Monday night was like the perfect Cowboys dysfunction in the, like, Romo getting hurt, Jerry Jones running to the sideline and talking to Garrett during the game. I can't imagine what Jason Garrett thinks about that.
0: That's just unprofessional. No need for that. Jerry Jones, stay in your box.
1: What is he doing? What are you doing on the field?
0: Whispering sweet nothings in Jason Garrett's ears. Who knows?
1: Who does Jerry Jones think he is? I mean, I know who.
0: Did you have to ask yourself that? Jerry Jones says he's the second coming of God.
1: I mean, when you're doing that, you're just creating so many problems for your team. And Romo and Garrett and Jones, it's such a dysfunctional mess. And Romo had to take a shot to come back into the game. And, you know, this isn't like the concussion stuff, but I was listening to Boomer Carr and WFAN in New York City, and they were saying that there's no way Romo should have come back into that game. I mean, I know he's trying to look tough. He doesn't want to look like... You know, now everyone points to Jay Cutler back in that NFC Championship game in 2010, I believe, with a thumb injury and he had to leave the game. Everyone's so quick not to be like that. But Romo, I think, pushed it a little bit right there.
0: No, I agree. And the other thing is, no reason to come back in. The Cowboys were 6-1. Even if they lose that game, which they did, they're still tied for first place. You know, Romo's the key to this team. Without Romo, the Cowboys have no chance.
1: Oh, whoa, come on.
0: Oh, DeMarco Murray. I mean, they're all important.
1: They have the best offensive line in football. They have Dez Bryant, Jason Witten, Terrence Williams. Either way. They are so good on the offensive line of the ball. Take Tony Romo
0: out of the equation. This is a playoff team.
1: Yes. They're that good.
0: With Brandon Weeden at the quarterback.
1: Brandon Weeden look good.
0: They are not a playoff team without Tony Romo. His health is more important than any individual game.
1: There's no reason he should have came back. Cowboys fans can't stand Romo.
0: There's no reason he should have came back. We've seen Brandon Weeden. Guess what team Brandon Weeden couldn't start on? The Browns.
1: What talent do they have around him?
0: It doesn't. Brandon Weeden is a bum.
1: I can play quarterback with Dez Bryant as my wide receiver. All I have to do is chuck it up downfield.
0: Dez Bryant dropped two passes late in the game that would have gave him the go-ahead touchdown. So before you start praising Dez, he's the reason they lost that game.
1: Are you kidding me? Did you watch the game?
0: I watched every play, and Dez dropped two potential touchdowns, including one that he said, my bad, on third down, forced him to kick a field goal that would have gave him the go-ahead touchdown.
1: You got to take the good with the bad with Dez. But the Cowboys lost this game because they started throwing the football at the end of the game. On their overtime drive, DeMarco Murray had an 8-yard run on first down. They threw it the next three plays. Are you kidding me? What kind of horrendous play calling is that?
0: Guess who had a drop on one of those three plays? Dez Bryant, Frankel. Third down, Dez Bryant dropped a pass that was thrown into his hands, unable to corral it. Good defense. Hit his hands. He's the best receiver in the league, right? He's got to catch that. I'm not saying it's all on Dez, but I'm saying Dez had a couple opportunities to move the chains, catch the go-ahead touchdown, signaled, my bad. Can't argue that because you see it on tape. Dez goes, my bad, Brandon. Good throw. I dropped it.
1: Well, Tony was in the game.
0: Whatever. My bad, Tony. Good throw. I dropped it. All right? So don't make it seem like you could play quarterback with Dez. He drops passes, too.
1: Hey, listen, everyone makes mistakes, but the Cowboys lost this game because... Well, DeMarco Murray had a fumble in the red zone, which is an absolute killer, but they should have just rode DeMarco Murray in that overtime drive. I don't know what they were doing. It's just at the end of the game, DeMarco Murray was averaging, I believe, 7 yards a carry. 7 yards per carry, and they just went away from it in the end of the game, which is absolutely inexcusable. Inexcusable! DeMarco Murray is having one of the best statistical seasons of all time.
0: Ever.
1: And they decided to throw the ball around and chuck it around like there's some sort of, you know, 62 times like Nick Foles did the other day. 62 throws. I mean, the Cowboys, when it comes down to it, in tense moments, they just crack. They crack all the time. And Jerry Jones starts running on the field like a lunatic. Jason Garrett doesn't know what to do. Tony Romo just starts throwing it around to God knows who, and they just get away from what they do best. They're so dysfunctional.
0: It's dysfunctional play calling. Let's move on from the Cowboys. Going on to the other team, John Gruden calling Jay Gruden's game. It's a conflict.
1: I hated it. I was like sitting there, like, oh my god, how can they do this? Because John Gruden's not going to criticize anything Jay does. He just can't.
0: He did.
1: I didn't see it. I didn't see any of it.
0: My only thing going against that is now for the Berkeley Beacon, I can't edit any basketball stories.
1: It's such a conflict of interest.
0: Because it's an association. I mean, John Gruden's coaching tree is on every team in the NFL. He has some sort of former assistant, some sort of former player. You know, these guys who get media gigs afterwards, everything's a conflict of interest. Bill Polian can't talk about Peyton Manning.
1: Sure he can.
0: That's a conflict of interest.
1: He doesn't have a job with the team anymore. Of course he can talk about Peyton Manning.
0: John Gruden doesn't have a job with the team either.
1: Yeah, but he's calling his brother's football game.
0: Doesn't matter.
1: Who's the coach of the team?
0: It's all conflict of interest. He criticized Jay.
1: I was like cringing the entire game.
0: He criticized Jay on multiple occasions.
1: And there wasn't much
0: to criticize because guess what? They pulled off a miraculous upset and won. You would have heard a lot more criticism had the Redskins tanked that game, ended up getting blown out by 40.
1: Speaking of end game management, the Atlanta Falcons absolutely blew it. I mean, in terms of like, it's amazing how that game ended.
0: Ridiculous.
1: Have you ever seen anything like that in your life?
0: Well, no, because it's 11:30 in the morning. I'm waking up. I'm tired as heck. I wake up just for the game, make some eggs and bacon, turn it on. It was a great first half for the Falcons, an awful second half. And then between the false start, or the delay of game, and he missed, moved back 5 yards, he makes the next one, Julio Jones dropping a screen pass, throwing the ball in the first place. My, oh my. Funny story. A group of New Orleans Saints fans are petitioning for Mike Smith's job to remain in Atlanta. The Saints fans are petitioning to keep Mike Smith in Atlanta
1: Falcons fans because
0: he's that bad of a head coach.
1: Oh, Saints fans are doing it.
0: Saints fans are petitioning to keep Mike Smith in Atlanta.
1: By the way, 1-0 Giants, Michael Moore sack fly. Pablo Sandoval scores 1-0 Giants in the second inning.
0: Yeah, Jeremy Guthrie's going to choke tonight. Told you.
1: It's the second inning.
0: Told you 38 minutes ago, Frank.
1: Yeah, I mean, I don't know if it's a Matt Ryan problem or what, but Matt Ryan, man, I just don't know what the problem is with him. I mean, he's so talented, but just can't get over that hump.
0: Offensive line wasn't good, but there's a lot of issues with this team defensively. Couldn't get the stop when they needed it. Matt Stafford drove almost the length of the field to set up the game-winning field goal from his own 4-yard line. First play hits Golden Tate in the seam of the cover 3 defense for a 30-yard gain. Just can't give up plays like that. Yeah. The whole Falcons.
1: And one other end of game management, Ole Miss, LSU. I don't know what in the world Ole Miss was doing in that game. Did you see the end of that game?
0: I saw the replay. Just,
1: I mean, it was absolutely beyond me.
0: You scratch your head, you're like, are they getting paid to make those decisions?
1: I mean, you line up for the field goal, you get a penalty, you line up for the field goal again, LSU calls the timeout, and then you decide to throw it? Make up your mind and stick with it.
0: Have some gumption.
1: And after the way Ole Miss lost, I was like, they have to drop. That was such a horrendous loss. Horrendous loss. According to their coach, I forget his name.
0: Bo Wallace?
1: No, the coach.
0: Hugh Freeze.
1: They wanted to throw a quick out route, but Bo Wallace obviously didn't get the message. Threw it into double coverage in the end zone and was intercepted. I mean, just in terms of end game management, that was some of the worst I've ever seen.
0: It was awful, but that's all the time we have for the B block. We're going to do a little ETI and sports update. When we come back, we'll finish some NFL quick hits, talk about the NBA season, and make our picks for week 9. Franco.
1: ETI and sports update right now.
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1: 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Today, hours before Game 7 of the World Series, Chicago Cubs have reportedly hired Joe Maddon to be the team's next manager. Maddon was let go last Friday resigned as manager of the Rays last Friday. An official announcement isn't expected to come until tomorrow. Oh, and Rick Renneria has yet to be fired. Lakers forward Julius Randle will miss the rest of the season with a broken leg that he suffered in last night's game against the Rockets. Randle was the Lakers' 7th overall pick in June's NBA draft. Tony Romo, game time decision for Sunday's game against the Cardinals, and RG3 returning for the Redskins against the Vikings. In Kansas City, the Giants lead 2-0 over the Royals at the end of an inning and a half, and the Nets, horrendous first half, down by 26 at TD Garden in the Celtics. I don't know what's going on over there. You are listening to the Lucas and Lucas Show on ETIN. We will be right back.

0: Hello, everybody. Welcome back to the Lucas and Lucas Show on ETIN. Number to call in, 617-824-8100. Any thoughts about the New York Jets, the Dallas Cowboys, the college football playoff poll? Give us a call. One other point about the National Football League before we get delving into some National Basketball Association. Patriots Broncos Sunday. Peyton Brady. Patriots fans are so excited for this game. I'll be in Foxborough on Sunday. Mike, how big is this game?
1: It's huge. It's huge. I mean, this is anytime Peyton Manning, Tom Brady meet, it's a massive occasion. These two right now are the two best teams in the AFC. Could potentially be a matchup, a game that determines home field advantage in the playoffs. And as Jack Andre pointed out in his article today, the four times these two quarterbacks have met in the conference championship game, the home quarterback has prevailed. So, interesting to note there. It's a huge game. Huge game, especially after last year's second half collapse by the Broncos. Very, could be a great game.
0: Second half collapse in Foxborough, and they went on to win the AFC championship game in Denver, 26-16. It's a big game. And I don't know, my gut tells me this is the Patriots' year to go to the Super Bowl. I'm not going to say win, but I think they're going to go.
1: I pay the Patriots to win the Super Bowl, so I think the Broncos are the better team on paper. I think the Broncos win this week, but I think the Patriots are getting better
0: every week. Broncos win this week, the Broncos are going to the Super Bowl.
1: It's a little early to declare that, but the Broncos are getting Broncos are good. The Patriots are continually getting better. By the end of the season, I think we'll see a much more complete team, especially as Brandon LaFell continues to emerge in this offense.
0: Yeah. Emmanuel Sanders, it's amazing how Peyton Manning has made Emmanuel Sanders look. Because Emmanuel Sanders was a lost cause in Pittsburgh. He was doing nothing for them, and now he looks like the second coming in Denver. And he signed a 3-year, $15 million contract, which was an absolute steal. He's got speed he can get open, and that's all Peyton Manning needs to be successful, it looks like. Just give him a fast guy that can move around and run good routes. And you know, you look at Eric Decker, and you know, Peyton made Decker look like a saint. And just frustrated. Just as a Jets fan, you just see that you're just frustrated because Emmanuel Sanders was a Jets target. The Jets chose to overpay for Decker when they probably could have had Sanders for cheaper. So, tough situation.
1: And he's clearly better.
0: Yeah.
1: You know, he would have even more money to throw at Dez.
0: But let's move on to some National Basketball Association. The New York Knickerbockers, Phil Jackson, Derek Fisher making their Phil Jackson's president's debut as a team, and Derek Fisher as the coach, currently in the first quarter. Knicks up by two against the Bulls. Mike, how do you see this Phil Jackson?
1: Actually, it's actually the second quarter now. Bulls up by.
0: Oh, well, my thing's not updated. But how do you think this Derek Fisher-Phil Jackson thing will shake out?
1: You know, I think it'll work to start. It'll work as a beginning. But I don't think Derek Fisher is ready to be a head coach yet. I really don't. I don't know if it's because he's coming straight from a player to the bench. Jason Kidd did it last year. It semi-worked out.
0: I'm so happy, but Jason Kidd is gone. I cannot stand Jason Kidd. I hated the hire. The hire the whole time, and I'm not surprised at the way it ended. I thought it would last a little longer than it did, but in terms of how Jason Kidd handled himself the whole time, I'm not surprised at all with the whole cup thing and then, you know, demanding from ownership, which Jason Kidd could say whatever he wants. Jason Kidd is a bad guy, and he 100% went up to Billy King and Prokhorov was just like, I want to be the president of basketball operations of the Nets. And if you don't give me that, I'm going to leave to go to the Bucks because the Bucks express interest and Jason Kidd used that to his advantage.
1: Yeah, we're not talking Jason Kidd, though. We're talking Derek Fisher here.
0: But in terms of like jumping from the bench to the coach, and I don't think Derek Fisher is a much better guy than Jason Kidd is. Derek Fisher was the president of the Players Association.
1: Absolutely.
0: When he was a player. So Derek Fisher, much more credibility, but I just think that people are going to look at Fisher as Phil Jackson's puppet.
1: He
0: is. The whole season long.
1: He literally is.
0: And if the Knicks struggle, it's going to be Derek Fisher's fault. If the Knicks succeed, it's going to be Phil Jackson just being a genius.
1: Yeah, I mean, it's a tough situation for him. Obviously, you have to get your foot in the door coaching somehow. I don't know if you'd like it to be this situation where, like you said, no matter what he does, he's not going to get the majority of the credit. He's going to get the majority of the blame. But with this team, this is an interesting team to take over with the likes of Carmelo Anthony, Amari Stoudemire, Andrea Bargnani. And as a whole, you know, the Knicks just aren't that good. They lost Tyson Chandler from a team that didn't make the playoffs last year. They added almost nobody.
0: I love that trade, but I love when they traded Chandler and Felton for Jose Calderon.
1: And Larkin, but they're not a better team now than they were.
0: I think they are. That was a steal of a trade, Mike. Come on.
1: Who's a steal?
0: When they traded Felton and Chandler for Jose Calderon, two second-round picks, And
1: Tyson Chandler is significantly better than anyone they traded. Tyson Chandler could play.
0: Tyson Chandler's never healthy. I love that trade for the Knicks. I loved every second of it. It opens up cap room,
1: but they're not.
0: Raymond Felton was the biggest problem.
1: They're not a better team. Jose Calderon's like 74 years old, and Shane Larkin's about to get his option declined. So Travis Ware, a 6'9" white guy from UCLA, can make the roster.
0: That was a steal of a trade for the Knicks.
1: Shane Larkin's going to be jobless in a few days. Okay. I like the trade, too, because they're not going to be good this year anyway. So keeping Chandler's contract on the books, you know, getting it off the books is a positive.
0: The Knicks can make the playoffs. What do you mean the Knicks aren't
1: going to make the Knicks have no chance to make the playoffs.
0: No chance. Right now,
1: you hear me right now. Michael Lucas on record. I put it on record in my standing O predictions. The Knicks will not make the playoffs. They won't even finish within 3 games of the AC. They won't finish at 3. You hear it now. You laugh. Franco, remember this archive. The Knicks will not finish within 3 games of the number 8 seed in the Eastern Conference this year. Derek Fisher's first year at the helm. No Chandler in the middle. No big man presence. I don't trust Melo in the triangle, and they have no point guard play. The Knicks
0: Calderon's a better point guard than Raymond Felton.
1: The Knicks stink.
0: Calderon is night and day from Raymond Felton, who was out of shape and couldn't stay on the court and had the gun charges and everything. Calderon's going to make the world.
1: Do you have any idea what Calderon averaged last year?
0: I do not, but all I know is that anyone's better than Raymond Felton.
1: Let's compare their numbers right here. Jose Calderon averaged 11-5 last year.
0: Was he a starter for them?
1: He played on average 30 minutes a game, 81 starts, yeah. Felton averaged 9-6. So Calderon 11-5, Felton 9-6. I mean 10-6, excuse me, 9.7 points. Calderon's PER was, 2 points higher. Shot, 32% from three. He's a better 3-point shooter. The one area that he dominates is his 3-point shooting. He's a worse defender. And listen, Felton's not good. Calderon, if he's better, he's better by a hair. So you're going from a bad point guard to a pretty bad point guard. This team's just... Franco, are you predicting to go to the playoffs?
0: I think the next one finishes is between a 5-8 seed.
1: But we should make a bet.
0: I'm not betting.
1: We'll think of it next week.
0: Moving on.
1: We'll think of next week what the loser will do if the Knicks make or miss the postseason.
0: Moving on to the Brooklyn Nets, who just had an absolute pathetic first half. Brook Lopez has got to get healthy. He is the backbone of this team. Nets need him in the worst way.
1: I don't think it's any question that he is the X factor for the Nets this season. He is their only low post scoring threat. Now, Mason Plumlee can play above the rim, but he's not catching the ball on the block, turning and scoring. Kevin Garnett is a washed up seashell at this point of his career. Not even close to the player he used to be. At best, he'll give you 6-7 points.
0: I was really surprised Blatch didn't get an NBA contract, because Blatch is a good player.
1: Blatch was one of my top five unsigned free agents midway through the free agency period. So Lopez, it is crucial he gets back on the court. When he's in there, he can draw double teams in the post. He can kick it out to the Nets shooters, which will open up lanes for the rest of the drivers like Darren Williams, Joe Johnson. He's also a very good pick and roll player, and he has the range. He can step out. He can almost shoot to the 3-point line. He is such a dominant offensive player on the block. They need him back in the worst possible way. Him and D-Will, a healthy D-Will in that pick and roll game could be deadly.
0: I'm just really disappointed in the way the Nets came out in the first half, because they're not going to win the game. They're down by 26 points against the Celtics. Just unacceptable. Absolutely unacceptable. And when the Nets play, it just kind of like sets a tone, I feel like, for the rest of the season. So hopefully it turns around quick. Favorites in the Eastern Conference, Mike, who do you like?
1: The Chicago...
0: You like the Bulls to beat the Cavs?
1: The Bulls. Yeah, let me tell you why. Let me tell you a little why. Because the Cavs are a work in progress. I think they will win 3 of the next 4 or 5 championships.

0: LeBron James, still in his prime, still the best player in the game by far. Kevin Love, absolute stud. Kyrie Irving.
1: Your next door neighbor.
0: West Orange, New Jersey native. I mean, they are so talented. Are they going to have a little bumps in the road during the regular season? Yeah, but LeBron made it to the finals his first year with the Heat. He's going to do it with the Cavs. Derrick Rose, I know. I hope he stays healthy. One of my favorite players to watch in the game when he is on the court. But I just like the Cavs.
1: Yeah, I mean, the Cavs, I have both winning 60 games this year. So I think both will be very good. Obviously, the two best teams in the East. Let's go to the West, where they are absolutely loaded in the Western Conference. Franco, who comes out of the West here?
0: I mean, I know Kawhi Leonard's missing the first couple games of the regular season, but you don't know if Durant's going to be back this year, because that's the kind of injury, I know, regardless of what his doctor says, that can kind of linger a little bit. Oh, Royals tied the game at 2. Striking back in a fury. But I got to go with the Spurs. Kawhi Leonard and Tony Parker and Tim Duncan, and they're just Manu Ginobili. They're just Kawhi Leonard's an emerging superstar, by the way. I love everything about Kawhi Leonard's game, and I don't see the Thunder doing it unless Durant can show me that when he comes back that he can be the player he was. OKC just doesn't have other scoring options with that team. They just don't.
1: I like the Spurs. They're going to be really good, but
0: everyone's buying the Clippers, but the Clippers choke every year.
1: Some reason this feels like the Clippers' year.
0: You're such a sucker.
1: Who's everybody?
0: The Clippers.
1: I am one of four people I've seen pick the Clippers to win the West.
0: I feel like that's been a very common pick.
1: From who?
0: Feel like that's like been the
1: Bill Simmons is the only celebrity I saw pick. Oh, not celebrity, the only ESPN guy picked the Clippers. Everyone else is either on the Spurs or the Thunder, and a lot of people are on the Golden State Warriors, including ESPN 538 Nate Silver.
0: The Warriors game is too predicated on shooting.
1: But shooting last year, that was their issue. They couldn't shoot last year.
0: Threes.
1: Franco. They couldn't shoot
0: threes. They relied too much on the three.
1: That was their issue last year. They finally added some three-point shooters in Spencer Hawes to open up a nice dimension next to Blake Griffin.
0: There's Curry and Thompson DeAndre just shooting Jordan. Threes all the time.
1: That's the Warriors.
0: Yeah.
1: I'm talking the Clippers here, Franco.
0: Yeah, I understand. You said the Warriors. You mentioned the Warriors.
1: I did mention, though. I'm talking about the Clippers here.
0: Okay, yeah. The Clippers, I mean, Chris Paul, he's just one of those guys that can't get over the hump.
1: It's his 10th year in the NBA. He has yet to make a conference finals. He's due.
0: He's due. I hate when people say that.
1: Blake Griffin.
0: That is the worst reasoning
1: Blake Griffin
0: ever.
1: Has taken his game to a new level this summer, potentially shooting threes. DeAndre Jordan's emerging. It's their time.
0: That is such
1: Donald
0: nonsense.
1: Sterling era is over. The Clippers need something to celebrate about. Steve Ballmer, great owner. I really like the Clippers this year.
0: All right, we'll see what happens.
1: And so who wins it all? The Spurs versus the Cavs, the most unoriginal pick of all time.
0: Yeah. I mean, you're just trying to, you think that, it's like, Howard Stern made this point one time when people voted for Obama, they felt like they were smarter. They just felt smarter for some reason.
1: I voted for Romney.
0: That's beside the point. People just feel smarter picking the Clippers and the Bulls because they think it's outside the box.
1: So who wins it all?
0: I mean, anything can happen with injuries, but if everyone stays healthy, I think LeBron wins it all.
1: Original. I'm picking the Clippers to win it all. Beat the Bulls in 7. Great series. Who's your league MVP this year, Frank? You say LeBron.
0: I don't know. I'm really eager to see what Westbrook does with Durant out. I mean, I'd like to see Westbrook do it because that'd just be unbelievable.
1: I love Westbrook, but I think Chris Paul this year. I'm all in the Clippers.
0: You're such a sucker. You should know better than this.
1: Rookie of the year. I think we're in agreement here.
0: I was gonna say, if we did the show yesterday, I was gonna say Julius Randle, but we're doing the show today, and I guess I'm gonna have to go with Parker.
1: I guess you read my article. On the top 10 rookies of the year. You must have because you quoted it in UC last week. So it's Parker.
0: I was going to go with Randle. If we did the show yesterday, I would have gone with Randle.
1: That's ludicrous.
0: I love Julius Randle's game.
1: Well, I'm not as big a fan, and now we won't get a chance to see it. Unfortunate injury to the big guy. Wish him a speedy recovery here from Lucas and Lucas Show. Let's get to the picks, Franco. Thursday night, New Orleans at Carolina.
0: I don't know how I'm going to trust the Saints on the road, but I'm picking the Saints.
1: I'm picking the Panthers. Picking the Panthers. You know why? I'm trying to get a win on you.
0: Buccaneers at the Browns.
1: Browns at home. They just traded Mark Barron.
0: Cardinals at the Cowboys. Mike's going to say, if Romo plays against the Cowboys, if not, I bet the Cardinals. I got the Cardinals.
1: I think the Cardinals, no matter what. You know why? Because they're better than anyone thought they were.
0: I still don't. I would never trust Carson Palmer, no matter what, under any circumstance.
1: You just picked him.
0: I don't trust, in terms of the playoffs.
1: Okay.
0: In terms of, down the stretch.
1: Tony Romo or Carson Palmer?

0: newcomer. You need to win a playoff game. Who are you taking?
1: Well, if Tony Romo can get there. He hasn't proven he can get there. Wow. I don't know. I might just forfeit. Eagles at the Texans. Give me the Eagles.
0: Bounce back for the Eagles.
1: Jaguars at the Bengals. Bengals.
0: The Bengals. Lock of the week, baby.
1: I like the Chargers over the Dolphins.
0: I do as well.
1: Redskins at the Vikings. RG3 shines in his return.
0: Nope. Yep.
1: We both had the Chiefs. I got the 49ers over the Rams.
0: I think we both do.
1: Seahawks, we both have over the Raiders.
0: I'm picking a tie there.
1: I got the Patriots over the Broncos.
0: I have the Broncos over the Pats. 44-31.
1: Steelers, I have over the Ravens on Sunday Night Football. Big Ben is just on another level right now. 6 touchdowns and 511 yards the other night.
0: 522 yards to be exact. The fourth most in league history. Give me the Ravens. They're a feisty
1: And Monday Night Football, we both have, or I have the Colts. He has the Giants.
0: I'm taking the Giants. You know what? I can't pick against the Giants because I want my picks to be right, and I also want my Giants to win. So I just have to pick, no matter what.
1: That's all the time we have. We'll be back next week. Thanks for listening, everybody. Have a good night.
0: Have a good night, guys.
2: Students at Emerson College have plenty of ideas, and you get to hear a few of them right here. Emerson's Talk and Information Network, ETIN.
3: There's a word for it. And can you imagine the English language without the two letters OK? OK is used a million times a day and is spread to every country on earth. One story on how OK was born goes back to the campaign of Martin Van Buren when he was running for his second term as President of the United States. The OK Club was formed to support his candidacy. The letters came from the initial of Van Buren's native hometown of Old Kinderhook, New York. His supporters always called him OK. OK caught the public fancy as a simple way of agreeing, approving, and endorsing an idea. Today we say, is it OK? They're doing OK. Put your OK on this. Well, one thing is sure, as far as our language is concerned, OK is here to stay. OK, there's a word for it, is brought to you by the American Library Association. Whatever you need to know, your library is the place to go.
2: You're listening to ETIN, Emerson's Talk and Information Network. The following is a rebroadcast of a program recorded earlier, scheduled for playback at this time. There is no operator at the phone line, so no phone calls, please.

0: everybody, and welcome to Thursday Night Lights. I am your host, Harris Rubenstein. Across from me is, I guess, our now / co-host, Jack Ross.
1: Pretty much. I would call him the co-host.
0: Oh, hey, Ian, what's up, buddy?
1: What's happening, guys?
0: So,
2: you out of breath right there?
1: No.
2: Sounds like you were hustling down to the studio.
1: You know, I wasn't doing any sort of hustling. I just had a nice conversation with, what is Jules, Harris? Is Jules our kind of supervisor here?
0: I suppose.
1: Yeah, I just had a nice conversation with Jules, and
0: So we're Sam will be here a little bit late. He's currently hosting a TV show on campus called Speechless, which I'm also a part of, but not on this week. So Sam will join us a little bit later. Jack, we have a sporting event going on currently.
2: Yeah,
0: a pretty popular sporting event. What's going on right now?
2: Harris, it's your least favorite thing of the week, which is Thursday Night Football. New England Patriots taking on the New York Jets. It is currently 7-6. And about 19 seconds left in the first quarter, Tom Brady scored on a 49-yard pass to Shane, or Shane Vereen scored, actually, mm-hmm. for a 49-yard pass from Tom Brady. Less than 2 minutes into the game. Since then, Jets have kicked 2 field goals. Patriots offense hasn't looked good in their last couple drives.
0: Well, they've only had one of the drive. The Jets have been running the ball really well and kind of keeping them off the field.
2: Yeah, Chris Ivory's moving it. Geno Smith's completing, you know, if he's 5-7 for 72 yards.
0: Yeah.
2: Obviously we all think Patriots take this game pretty handily.
0: Mm-hmm.
2: But, you know, as of right now, it looks like it's going to be a good game.
0: We'll see how it goes. We'll see how it moves around. So, Jack, we've had a pretty fun weekend of sports. Pretty fun week. You know, the Kansas City Royals are going to the World
2: Kansas
0: Series.
2: Who would have thunk it?
0: I don't know. I had a pretty good pass by them. You know, a pretty good idea about them at the beginning of the year. Not World Series bound, but
2: I mean, that's what I mean. World Series.
0: But your Giants got just obliterated.
2: Well, we're not talking about that this week. That we will not obliterated. Say the word Giants.
0: Obliterated.
2: Because that was painful to watch.
1: That was probably one of the worst games I've ever seen. in my recent upkeep of football knowledge, that was just painful. Yeah,
0: that
1: was
0: bad.
2: These guys were all there with Sam and I.
0: Ugh.
2: We did not want to be spoken to through
0: rough
2: the rest of that
0: sauce.
2: Game.
0: It was bad. But we had a good weekend of sports, good weekend of football. The Patriots dominated again, destroying the Bills 37-22.
2: Wasn't even close,
0: which I won't lie, Jack kind of called. I thought it was going to be a closer game than that. But unfortunately, well, not unfortunately, fortunately for me, it was not close.
2: Harris knows how I feel about these things. I think that good teams should beat up on bad teams. I think the Bills are a bad team. I think the Patriots should be a good team as far as their, I don't know about anymore. They lost two of their best players.
0: Right.
2: But I think dominant teams in the NFL these days beat up on the worst, on the bad teams. If you're a good team, like a truly elite team, you should be able to crush the worst competition.
0: Right. So let's say that the game right now between the Patriots and the Jets currently isn't happening, because it shouldn't be, because Thursday Night Football is just the worst. So let's look at, I'm currently looking at the standings right now. You know, Philadelphia and Dallas tied for first. Detroit and Green Bay tied for first. Carolina has a tie. They're in first place. Arizona is ahead of both San Francisco and Seattle. Seattle that lost to Dallas this week. Patriots are in first, so Cincinnati, Indy, and San Diego. Well, Denver's 4-1. They've had their bye already.
2: Okay.
0: So, Jack, I ask you, besides your Chargers, because for some reason you still think they're the best team in the league.
2: I do think they're the best team in the league.
0: Who is the best team in the league?
2: Right now? I mean, I can't say San Diego Chargers.
0: No, because they're not.
2: Dallas Cowboys. I get Dallas Cowboys, yeah. As much as I hate to say it, I never thought I'd hear these words come out of my mouth. Especially, I don't think anybody thought at the beginning of the season that Dallas Cowboys would be the best team in football. But they've won 5 games in a row. They have the far and away best running back in the NFL, and their NFL leading team in running the ball.
0: I don't even think it's him running the ball.
2: And their offensive line is just...
0: Their offensive line is the best in the league. Best offensive line in the league.
2: I mean, they haven't played... Actually, they played San Francisco and they lost. They beat Seattle last week in Seattle, which was insane.
0: No easy feat.
2: But other than that, they haven't played a lot of good teams. Mm-hmm. They beat Tennessee and St. Louis, the close game in St. Louis, very close game. But St. Louis is a tough team this year.
0: I just want to make this clear to everyone. So I'm on a show here on campus called Unsportsmanlike Conduct.
2: Oh.
0: It's a sports debate show. And last week we lost. I was in the last round, and all I need to do is win one question. So we have a judge this year instead of just the host deciding points. So the argument was Russell Wilson or Andrew Luck.
2: Well, why are we on this right now when we're talking about the Cowboys?
0: No, I'll mention this.
2: We'll get back to that.
0: No, hold on. Give me a second. Then the second one was Royals Orioles.
2: Oh, okay.
0: So I'm going into the Seattle Seahawks. Delving into that. So I said the Royals. He said the Orioles. He got the point. We all saw how that turned out. I said Andrew Luck. He said Russell Wilson. And we also saw how that worked out this weekend with Russell Wilson not being able to move the ball at all. So I understand the Cowboys. I think the Cowboys are a good team. I don't think they're the best team in the league. As of right now, they are. By the end of the year, I think we're going to see a much different Cowboys team. I just think this team is going to hold up.
2: I think this team, once they play, I mean, they have their schedule is probably one of the easiest in the NFL.
0: I agree. It's pretty cupcake.
2: They play the Giants next week, which I think they'll win. Not the Giants, the Cowboys. So, then they play Washington, Arizona's a tough game. Then they play Jacksonville, New York, Eagles, tough game. Chicago, Eagles, Indianapolis, Washington. Like, they could easily win five of those games right there and finish the season at least with 10 wins.
0: Yeah, so I think it's a job-saving season, at least, for Jason Garrett.
2: Hey, Jason Garrett will get one more. Tony Romo's going to get another year at the quarterback. He seems to have the seasons every other year where everyone's like, oh, Tony, Tony Romo is not
0: odd
2: as good
0: years?
2: As
0: say
2: he is.
0: Even years? Tony Romo's 34,
2: He's in his late 30s, but it seems like every other season everybody thinks he's the worst quarterback in the NFL, and then he fires back with a great year. And he's having a good year right now.
0: He had a good year.
2: 1,500 yards, 11 comparable, very comparable to Eli Manning's season. But he just has a better defense and a much better running game and a better offensive line.
0: I mean, heck, last year, according to Pro Football Focus, which we will now be quoting a lot in the show due to our now new subscription of it, he was the 13th ranked quarterback in the NFL last year.
2: Yeah, he doesn't have a great season every other season.
0: 13.
2: I mean, he's always in the top 15. He's got a great arm. He makes a lot of bad decisions, I feel like, and he finds a way to lose games.
0: No, give me that.
2: You would never say Tony Romo was a guy that can win you the game in the fourth quarter. Tony Romo was a guy that will do the exact opposite. He's not clutch.
0: You aren't something nuts? Guess who the fifth best QB last year, according to Pro Football Focus, was?
2: What? Alex Smith?
0: Nah.
2: What team was he on?
0: Nah, that's going to give it away. That's not fair.
2: What division did he play in?
0: That's not fair either.
2: What is he in the AFC or the NFC?
0: AFC. Fifth best.
2: Played in the AFC.
0: I'll give you the top four. Manning, Breeze, Rivers, Wilson.
2: Why, those are obvious. He played in the AFC.
0: AFC.
2: You got to give him the division.
0: No, that gives it away.
2: Give me two divisions it's not.
0: It's not the South and it's not the North.
2: So it's the West or the East?
0: Mm-hmm.
2: So is it Tom Brady?
0: Nope.
2: It wasn't Tom Brady?
0: Nope. He was sixth.
2: So what? So that leaves us with Geno Smith, E.J. Manuel, who was Chad Henne?
0: No.
2: It wasn't Chad Henne. Then I guess...
0: Was
2: it Matt Castle?
0: No.
2: That leaves us with... Who was the quarterback for the Raiders?
0: No.
2: Then the...
0: Ryan Tannehill.
2: Was
0: the fifth best QB in the league.
2: Was he the quarterback was he playing for
0: Dolphins,
2: the
0: Dolphins, dude,
2: I thought it was Henne.
0: He was the...
2: Henne the Jaguars.
0: So funny.
2: Who's the Jaguars?
0: Above Brady, Stafford, Rodgers, Cutler, Roethlisberger, Luck, Romo, and Ryan Newton. Ahead of all of them. Man, that's nuts.
2: I don't know.
0: That's nuts. Let's get back to the...
2: But who do you think is the best team in the NFL if you don't think it's the Cowboys? Because I think right now, if you looked at just who's... I mean, they're 5-0. There's no undefeated... 5-1. There's no undefeated teams.
0: Mm-hmm.
2: But the teams out of the teams that are 5-0, obviously, are 5-1.
0: Yeah.
2: It's the Eagles, who I don't think are that good. Their defense has way too many holes, and everyone's going to be really high in them because they creamed the Giants last week. But I think if you look at the rest of their schedule, or the rest of their season, they've just been not good a lot of the time. Their offense isn't good. Their defense is somehow playing well but giving up a ton of points.
0: Yeah.
2: So I don't think they're the best team. Other than that, in the NFL, I mean, the Broncos are good, but they haven't looked dominant. The Patriots are good, but they haven't looked dominant. Indianapolis.
0: I mean, they have the past 2 weeks, but as a Patriots fan, I would not classify them as the best team in the league yet. And my one thing, I believe, you know, a lot of people are going to jump on the Denver bandwagon just because, you know, Peyton Manning.
2: I think San Diego's better than Denver. I think San Diego is the best football team in the NFL, but I think if I can't say San Diego, then I think it's bad.
0: My only thing with San Diego
2: is the best football team in the NFL.
0: All right, so I think we've seen that Seattle I don't think they're as good as they are last year. I don't think their defense is the same because their defensive line really isn't that good. They lost Red Bryant. Michael Bennett isn't really someone that really holds up that well.
2: No more Walter Thurmond.
0: Exactly. No more Walter Thurmond. No more Browner. I don't know. What team has the Chargers beaten?
2: What do you mean, what team has the Chargers beaten?
0: That are, besides
2: Seattle.
0: I'm saying Seattle. That's Seattle away. But my point was proven.
2: But what other teams have beaten really good teams yet? It seems like the entire NFL is either really good or really bad.
0: I know, but I'm just saying.
1: Let's talk Detroit Lions really quick. I'm just curious. Hold on a minute. Now, Detroit ended up beating the Giants, correct?
2: Yeah, they creamed the Giants ago. First week of the season.
1: They're against the, let's see here, we got the Saints coming up on Sunday. They have a 4-2 record right now. I'm just out of curiosity, seriously innate curiosity with the city of Detroit, pull up the Lions right now? but 4-2, I mean, this team hasn't done very well in past years. Is this a new upward trend for them?
0: No.
1: Okay.
0: The only reason I take that away is because of who the head coach is. I say this all the time. Jim Caldwell is a crappy head coach. He's not a good head coach.
2: They beat Green Bay. He's not. If you're gonna say, you can't say Detroit's
0: better.
2: They beat the Giants. Aren't that good of a team.
0: Okay. Ooh.
2: After last week's showing, I can't say they're a good team anymore.
0: You're taking it back.
2: It's not like
0: taking
2: it's one it loss where they lose. No, I'm not taking it all back. I'm saying they're not that good of a team. I'm not saying they're a bad team. They're just not that good. But it wasn't even like it was a loss. Like, you can't, if they had lost like 27-14 and Eli Manning threw two picks, and like, they didn't turn the ball over. They turned the ball over once, but they just got beat down on both sides of the football by a team that was on paper worse than they are.
0: Mm-hmm.
2: They just didn't show up to play, and that's like, you can't look at a game like last week when that is about as bad as you can get without turning the ball over 10 times. You can't say you're a good team anymore.
0: My other thing is, I told you that it was going to be a tough game.
2: It wasn't a tough game. It was a blowout.
0: But no, I told you that it wasn't going to be, like, I remember when we were
2: I know it was going to be. It's always a tough game against the Eagles. But I was just confident the Giants had looked so good in 3 weeks before that. And the Eagles defense had looked so bad the week before against this. The Rams scored 34 points against them, and the Giants couldn't score.
0: It's a home game, Sunday Night Football.
2: The Eagles play worse at home than they do on the road.
0: The crowd is crazy. Maybe this is a different Eagles team.
2: It's not a different Eagles team. Have you seen their defense? Holes everywhere.
0: I don't know. I think that this Eagles team is a lot better than you give them credit for.
2: I really do. Not better than the Cowboys.
0: Are they?
2: No.
0: When do they play?
2: The Eagles and
0: Cowboys? Yeah, when do the Cowboys play the Eagles?
2: This week.
0: Really? Oh, that's going to be a game we're picking
2: them
0: tonight.
2: No, the Cowboys-Giants. Sorry. That's 2 weeks from now. They play... Yeah, the Cowboys play Giants. Then I think... I don't remember. But they play... Philadelphia, Chicago, Philadelphia. So there's 3 weeks where they play each other twice.
0: Okay.
2: That's going to decide the division.
0: That's going to decide the division, basically. I don't know. I like your choice with the Cowboys. I don't like the Chargers. They just struggled hard against the Raiders.
2: You know who else struggled hard against the Raiders, Harris? It was the Patriots.
0: That was different. That was a lot different than the Chargers struggling. The Chargers, no, different because Derek Carr didn't light us up. The Chargers defense got lit up, 100% lit up by Derek Carr.
2: It wasn't lit up by Derek Carr. It was lit up by blown coverages.
0: Lit up.
2: Derek Carr never. If you can go back and watch that entire game, Derek Carr never makes one good pass.
0: I disagree.
2: He never makes a pass into coverage. He never throws anything that hits his wide receiver perfectly down the field as he's just beaten his man by one step. No, every touchdown he throws is on a blown coverage. He hits guys wide open in stride who do the work themselves and take it into the end zone. Derek Carr did not win that game, or did not. He would not have won that game if they had won. It would have been the Chargers defense losing that game. You can quote me on that.
0: Derek Carr last week got a 1.6 against the Chargers, which evens out to the fifth best quarterback last week.
2: Yeah, because you look how inflated his stats
0: are. How's that inflated?
2: Because of how bad the Chargers defense looked last
0: week. Oh.
2: They blew coverages left and right last week.
0: Then he made all the throws. He made all the throws.
2: He did not make all the throws.
0: You cannot deny.
2: I watched that.
0: You cannot deny that Derek Carr did not play great. What? He literally threw, I think his passing percentage was at least 60%. His completion percentage was at least 60%. Then he goes on to throw, what was it, four or five touchdowns and only one pick?
2: He threw three touchdowns,
0: for over three,
2: didn't he?
0: No, he was going shot for shot.
2: They scored 28
0: he
2: points.
0: He went shot for shot with Phillip Rivers and almost beat him. And he honestly, if it wasn't for a sick interception at the end of the game by Jason Verrett, he wouldn't have won that game. Yes, he would. What?
2: He wouldn't have won
0: what
2: that game.
0: What if Verrett doesn't make that sick catch and Andre Holmes comes out
2: Derek
0: that ball?
2: Derek Carr completed less than 50% of his passes.
0: What was his stat line?
2: He's 18 for 34, 282 yards.
0: That's more than 50%.
2: 18 for 30 is no. 18.
0: Yeah, that's over.
2: Okay,
0: yeah.
2: Sorry, 50. Yeah. That's like 55%.
0: Whatever.
2: Which is 10 points below.
0: That's
2: average.
0: Over 50%. That's
2: 10 points. Ten points below average.
0: How many passing yards?
2: 282.
0: Okay. How many touchdowns?
2: Four, and a pick.
0: Four touchdowns and 280 yards and one pick.
2: Well, here's the
0: for
2: ki-
0: a rookie
2: here's the
0: quarterback
2: kicker
0: against a 4-1 football team. That's supposed to be the best team in the NFL.
2: No, here's the kicker for me.
0: Oh.
2: So you trust the NFL's QBR, like the not the total QBR, the new thing, because I trust that, their regular QBR, because that just all it takes into account is completion percentage and yards and touchdowns. But the total QBR, Phillip Rivers last week, who went 22 for 34 for 313 and three touchdowns and no picks. Total QBR factors in like the difficulty of the throws, the offensive line's blocking, factors in how much the player contributed to the game, like how much they contributed to their team's performance.
0: He got 119.5.
2: Phillip Rivers, 93.4 total QBR. Derek Carr, 64 total QBR.
0: What's his NFL rating?
2: That one is garbage.
0: How is that garbage?
2: Because all it takes into account is how many touchdowns you threw.
0: That's not true at all.
2: You can throw five touchdowns and four picks, and as long as you complete more than 50% of your pass and throw for 400 yards, you can get 100 quarterback rating by the NFL.
0: Oh, yeah, because that's so hard to do.
2: Yeah, it is.
0: There have been
2: games where quarterbacks have looked awful and have gotten great QBRs because they complete a lot of their
0: but
2: passes.
0: But it's not just against. But this wasn't just against any team. This was your dubbed best team in the NFL.
2: Yeah, and the Chargers won. They found
0: barely,
2: a way to win.
0: Barely. And, against the least talented team in the NFL.
2: And you can go back and look at everything I said about the Chargers, and I've never once said their defense is elite. We did find out today, however.
0: He had 107 quarterback rating.
2: That 100
0: out NFL, of 158.
2: NFL quarterback. And Phillip Rivers had 123.8.
0: Okay. And I'm not saying Derek Carr is as good as Phillip Rivers.
2: Look at total QBR. Total QBR
0: I'm
2: is,
0: just trying
2: is,
0: to tell
2: is a
0: you
2: better stat.
0: That the Chargers just struggled. Their defense, their all-anointed defense, even with their top two corners being top two in Pro Football Focus
2: yeah, numbers,
0: ratings.
2: They have numbers one
0: well,
2: and two
0: this certainly helped
2: number,
0: them,
2: number four safety.
0: Certainly helped them stop the Raiders scoring 28 points
2: go,
0: and winning
2: go
0: the game.
2: Go back and watch that game.
0: I did. I was seeing that. We watched almost the entire
2: Austin
0: game together.
2: Holmes score, or is, whatever.
0: Andre Holmes.
2: Andre Holmes scores on a 77-yard busted coverage
0: that's not,
2: on,
0: that's
2: on
0: not,
2: the first play
0: so
2: of the
0: on,
2: game.
0: So on.
2: So the takeaway, 77
0: you're,
2: yards for
0: you're
2: a blown
0: trying
2: coverage.
0: To explain to me that a busted coverage is the quarterback's fault.
2: No, it just doesn't make him a good quarterback
0: but
2: if his wide receiver beats
0: that's the defense's fault.
2: Yeah. So
0: So Andre Holmes, who'd probably be a number three receiver on most NFL teams, beat one of your two elite cornerbacks who busted their coverage awfully.
2: No, it wasn't he beat the quarterback. They played a zone, and the safety didn't drop back far enough.
0: Okay, so
2: Holmes
0: you're all dubbed
2: him.
0: Eric Weddle.
2: It wasn't Eric Weddle. It was a strong safety.
0: Well, Mark, that's not the right, because Andre Holmes only plays on the right side, and so does Weddle.
2: Then
0: it was Weddle.
2: Then Weddle came up too far, and
0: so,
2: Weddle got beat.
0: So if they're
2: but
0: in
2: that doesn't
0: zone,
2: make Derek Carr a good quarterback.
0: I think Derek Carr played great. I think Derek Carr played great. As a rookie quarterback going against your all-anointed best team in the NFL.
2: And getting absolutely crushed in terms of statistics.
0: With no running back, he goes for 282 yards and four touchdowns.
2: Yeah.
0: How can you deny that's not good?
2: Because three of the touchdowns came from blown coverage.
0: No! Then he made all the throws.
2: He didn't make all the throws.
0: He did.
2: He hit a guy that was open. That's all he did. He hit a guy
0: okay,
2: in his,
0: hold on.
2: That was
0: you,
2: open.
0: You say that like that like people never miss open receivers. He
2: guy,
0: made
2: he,
0: the throws.
2: It was a 10-yard pass
0: he made
2: and Butler
0: the
2: took it the rest of the way.
0: He made
2: he
0: the
2: hit
0: throws.
2: Holmes 15 yards
0: no.
2: down the field and Holmes did the rest of the work.
0: He made the throws
2: you
0: t- and
2: you
0: he got
2: take
0: the
2: away,
0: stats.
2: You take away the two blown coverages there. He's got 100 less yards and two less touchdowns.
0: But that's not how the game.
2: And then you say he's terrible.
0: That's not how football works. Football works that the quarterback has to proceed through busted coverages, through everything. If every quarterback, if you didn't count every statistic for every quarterback ever towards busted coverages, you'd have no statistics.
2: I mean,
0: ever.
2: You can just look at the game stats. Like, you could just see the Chargers dominated
0: no,
2: on both
0: it's
2: sides
0: his
2: of the
0: job.
2: Football. The Chargers beat the Raiders in every single statistical category.
0: And guess
2: game.
0: What? They only won by 3 points.
2: Yeah, because their defense blew three coverages.
0: So the best team in the league.
2: Yes, they are the best.
0: Barely
2: team in the league.
0: Beat. Your anointed best team in the league barely beat the worst team in the league, is basically what you're telling me.
2: No,
0: by
2: I'm
0: that si- much.
2: Yeah, I'm, okay,
0: by
2: fine.
0: One of the best interceptions I've seen this season.
2: And they won.
0: Barely.
2: They won, though.
0: That's my worry, though.
2: That's the important thing.
0: When you literally said last week, and
2: I'm
0: I
2: not,
0: quote,
2: I'm not saying
0: good teams should beat up on the bad
2: five
0: ones.
2: 5 minutes ago, and they should. And it's a shame that they didn't. But, like I said, the Raiders,
0: I'm telling you,
2: they played the Patriots tough.
0: And
2: no one crowned Derek Carr after this week as the greatest quarterback in the NFL.
0: I'm not
2: this
0: saying
2: season.
0: He was. I'm just saying he played a really good game.
2: He didn't play that
0: toe to toe with Rivers.
2: Everybody, go back and watch that game. And he did not go toe to toe with Rivers.
0: He went toe to toe with
2: Rivers.
0: Rivers
2: blew him out of the water statistically.
0: I'm not talking statistically.
2: What player has more impact on the game?
0: Rivers would score a touchdown. Carr would come back and score a touchdown. Rivers would go back and score a touchdown. Then Carr would. They're going back and forth all afternoon. The rookie didn't back down. The rookie stood up in that pocket, made the throws, got the statistics, and put his team in a chance to win.
2: It wasn't like that every time the Chargers scored that he took the team right back down the field. He scored on their third play of the game on a busted coverage. So that's out of the way. Then the Chargers go right back, drive down the field, 80 yards, score a touchdown. Then he doesn't lead him to anything. Then Chargers go down the field, 13 plays, 85 yards, score a touchdown. Then he takes them down the field. And then the Chargers turn the ball over, or there was a bad punt.
0: At
2: the end of the third quarter, and they ended up getting the ball back with great field position. Three plays, 54 yards, blown coverage.
0: You just missed like three or four three and outs there by your Chargers against the Raiders.
2: Teams are allowed to have three
0: and
2: outs.
0: Yeah, but I'm just saying, why can't you admit that Derek Carr played a good game?
2: Because he didn't play a good game.
0: He did!
2: Go back and watch the game and tell me he played a good game.
0: I think you're Chargers biased. I am! I watched almost the entire game with you, and I think your bias towards the Chargers is denying you insight.
2: He didn't even grade out that well. Because now Harris's like favorite thing in the world is Pro Football Focus.
0: I love Pro Football. We've always loved Pro
2: Focus. He didn't even have that good of a game.
0: I think he had a game.
2: No, he did not.
0: More touchdown passes than Rivers, and a little under...
2: More
0: about
2: picks,
0: only 30,
2: worse completion percentage, less yards, lost.
0: 30 yards less and one
2: My
0: pick.
2: My key stat is that he didn't even
0: we
2: win.
0: We can both admit that that was not a quarterback's fault pick. Like, that wasn't a stupid throw that he missed the coverage. That was an incredible interception.
2: He didn't hit his man.
0: He did! It was an incredible interception! Come on! You cannot deny me that was not one of the nicest picks you've seen all season.
2: It was a good pick.
0: It was beautiful. Great ball skills by Jason Verrett. Props to him. Good draft pick by the Chargers. But still, My one worry with this Chargers team, I'm told you. What do I always tell you about good teams? I'm wary to dub a team good until they beat a good team. And I think this Seahawks team clearly isn't what we thought they were, losing two games.
2: Still a good team.
0: Yeah, still a good team. But recently, they beat the Jets 31-0 at home. I really hope that they would do that. But then they can't beat a Raiders team? They can't just destroy a Raiders team?
2: You're saying this, and then you talk about the Patriots who couldn't destroy
0: that was
2: and
0: different.
2: Are currently
0: that
2: getting
0: was the,
2: played toe-to-toe by the Jets.
0: That's also on Thursday Night Football on a wet field, and it's still raining over there in Foxborough.
2: You can come up with all kinds of excuses. Actually, they're losing to the Jets.
0: Yeah, it's
2: 9-7, Jets.
0: Whatever.
2: But you can come up with all kinds of excuses as to why bad the Chargers are now not a good team because they almost lost to the Raiders. But the point is, they won, they looked great doing it, and they destroyed the Chargers' defense. They gashed them for 400-plus yards. They averaged at least 6 yards on every play, and they dominated the time of possession. They had the ball for 37 minutes. The reason Oakland is in that game is because of three blown coverages. Because
0: of Derek Carr.
2: Three blown coverages.
0: Derek
2: they
0: Carr.
2: Had the ball for 20 minutes.
0: Moving the ball down the
2: they
0: field.
2: They had the ball for 20. That's not moving the ball down the field. That is two plays that took 15 seconds each, and that's why they had the ball for 20 minutes.
0: When's the next elite team the Chargers play?
2: Next week when they play the Broncos.
0: Is that next week or this week?
2: It's not this week. They play the Chiefs.
0: Play the Chiefs. That could be a good game.
2: Yeah, Chargers are going to go 11-5 or 12-4.
0: All right. So
2: they've looked even better.
0: We'll see how good they are after they play Denver in Denver.
2: I think
0: that'll be my game.
2: They're going to beat Kansas City.
0: Like, for instance, Dallas is. Like, for instance, I always say, like, whenever a team has established itself as elite in the beginning of the season, they have to get that one huge win to, like, drive it home that they are an elite team. Like, the Cowboys, they got it this weekend. They go into Seattle, they down the Super Bowl champion Seahawks, and come out of there with a win. That's the elite team win I was looking for. Now, the Patriots haven't had that chance yet because they're just starting to get on their hot streak. That Bengals win was a great, you know, just spring point, and now they beat the Bills, and now they're playing the Jets right now. I think they're moving the ball quite well down the field, actually. So, I don't know. I think right now there really isn't a best team in the league.
2: It's the Chargers.
0: I don't think so.
2: It is the Chargers.
0: I don't think so. Why?
2: You can put the Chargers up against any team in the NFL right now, and they have a 50% chance or better to win.
0: I don't think so.
2: I do.
0: I think that if you put the Chargers up against, I think they're going to go into Denver and lose.
2: I think they're going to beat Denver.
0: I think they'll beat Denver at home. I think they'll go to. They have the past couple weeks.
2: They have the. If we're going to go, we're going to use Pro Football Focus. They have they have the far and away best pass offense in the NFL.
0: Who? With the Broncos,
2: the Chargers.
0: Okay.
2: 27 points, I guess, is what they're graded as. Their overall isn't good. They're graded as a poor team overall. It's because they can't block.
0: They can't block.
2: And because they have an awful
0: you know why?
2: Game.
0: You know why, right? That's because they have Julius Thomas at tight end and Demaryius Thomas a wide receiver.
2: No. We're talking about the Chargers.
0: Same concept. Same basic concept.
2: Yeah, Chargers, Antonio Gates can't block. They don't run the ball, which actually factors in a lot.
0: Well, I think they will start to now. I think this Brandon Oliver kid is the truth. He was doing this. People don't remember or really watch any division not 1A college football.
2: He had 100-plus yards back-to-back weeks.
0: He was a monster at the University of Buffalo. He was All-MAC conference at Buffalo, first team. He was great, and he was the. I know everyone's comparing him to Darren Sproles. I don't think he's Darren Sproles.
2: He's a harder runner than Darren Sproles. Yeah. He's a bigger guy. He went 26 carries for 100 yards and a touchdown last week, and that's with the crappy offensive line play that San Diego has. But the San Diego looked. You could say as much as you want about how they almost lost, but and blame that on their defensive line not getting pressure. Because their defensive line is not that good. Their linebackers are pretty good. Their secondary is where they shine. And I'll say it again. Yeah. They're three blown coverages. That's it. You can't say they have a bad secondary if you just blow if you blow three coverages.
0: I'm still wary in the Chargers. We'll see how they play against the Chiefs this week.
2: But their offense dominated the Raiders defense.
0: Let's see. All right. Well, actually, we got some good news. I believe the Patriots, Shane Vereen, another touchdown. Patriots go up 14-9. That's what we're looking for. Nice little drive down the field for your old Patriots. I think that game shouldn't be too difficult.
1: Harris is feeling comfortable in his seat.
0: Huh?
1: You're feeling comfortable.
0: Oh man, I'm feeling good tonight. You know, I've had a good week.
2: Had a 4-yard reception.
0: Yeah, I got
2: two receiving TDs today.
0: Nice. Go Shane Vereen. See, I got my two midterms done today. You know, the Patriots are playing right now. By the way, you know, besides me hating Thursday Night Football, you know, this really frees up my Sunday. You know, I can just kind of go out,
2: frees up my Sunday,
0: do
2: too.
0: Things, and, you know, just walk around and hang out, you know. I mean, I could stay in and watch other football, but, you know, there's nothing like watching your own team on Sundays. But, you know, this is the only Thursday Night game of the season. I'm happy they can get it done early because I despise Thursday Night Football game. Like imagine if a division race comes down to a Thursday Night Football game. That's a travesty. That is so awful. And it could happen. They have a couple big games at the end of the year. Aren't the Giants on Thursday Night Football at the end of the year?
2: Probably. I'm not sure. They might play the Cowboys on Thursday night.
0: That's awful. All right, guys. We're going to take our first break. When we come back, we're actually going to talk a little baseball. I know we don't really talk much baseball on this show. We're going to delve into a little baseball because Jack's a big baseball guy.
2: I love baseball.
0: So we're going to do a little baseball when we come back. Sam will be back. We'll be here soon. When Sam comes in, we'll review the first part of the NHL season. And also, you know, as usual, at the end of the show, we will give you our picks and I will tell you what we went last week. So stay tuned. We will be right back.

0: Welcome back, ladies and gentlemen. Jack, give us a little score update.
1: All right. So as we heard before we left, Tom Brady has thrown a 3-yard touchdown pass to Shane Breen, who has two touchdown receptions today. Patriots are up 14-9, but the Jets have the ball, and I believe they are in. They are driving.
0: Oh, that's not good. Well, you know, this is what happens when your defense loses your.
1: Jets have a 3rd and 5 on the Patriots 35.
0: Ooh. Is that way good? Like, who's 35?
1: They are on the Patriots 35 here. Geno Smith drops back, rolls out to his left, stays in the pocket, avoids the blitz, and he is going to take. He's going to pick up the first down by his feet, I think. He might not have gotten there. He might be a yard shy.
0: Gotta love that third down defense. Yikes. It's an issue when you're pretty much your second or third best defender on your team gets injured.
1: The Patriots got great pressure up the around the left side there, forcing Geno Smith out of the pocket. No, I don't think he got there. I think it's gonna be 4th and 1.
0: Oh, really? Good.
1: Yeah, but they gave it to him first and 10.
0: All the guys on Twitter are calling it a generous spot.
1: It really was.
0: Yikes. All right. Well, yeah, Jack.
1: Go ahead.
0: No, you're up.
1: Oh, yeah, so Jets 1st and 10 on the Patriots 32.
0: All right.
1: Chris Ivory just ran for 5 more yards, though, so now 2nd and 5.
0: So we have Jack, something happened this week that I don't think, like you said at the beginning of the show, that I don't think anybody would have ever dreamed of happening.
1: That's the Kansas City Royals.
0: Kansas City Royals they're going to the World Series, Jack.
1: They're going to win the World Series. I think they could win.
0: It depends who they play. If they play the Giants, I think they'll win.
1: I think they'll win, too.
0: If they play the Cardinals, I think they'll win again.
1: Wah!
0: Ned Yost and his stupid bunting?
1: Yeah.
0: Oh, my God. Yo, people on Twitter hate Ned Yost. Every single time he calls for a bunt, they all, like, freak out. It's so funny.
1: I don't know. Call me crazy, but I think right now that they just have the magic with them. Like the Red Sox in 2004,
0: the Red Sox last year.
1: That too.
0: Caught fire.
1: They've got some angels in the outfield right now. They're not even, like, honestly, their team isn't. They're not great.
0: Mm-hmm.
1: They're not the best team in the
0: majors.
1: They
0: have the
1: right
0: best
1: now.
0: Bullpen in the majors. I'll tell you that much.
1: They have a great staff. Like, they have very good pitching, but they're like the guys who hit the ball. I mean, Gordon, Butler, Moustakas, and like Aoki. I guess Salvador Perez, like. They're good guys on offense, but other than that, they didn't score a ton of runs and they didn't hit really well all season. They didn't have a guy bat above 300.
0: Last in league in home runs.
1: Yeah,
0: they're not a power hitting team.
1: They're not a power hitting team, or really a team that drives it, but they win games by playing great defense and by having good pitching.
0: I think they'll win.
1: I think that if you can outpitch your opponent, it's the basic concept of the game. But if you can outpitch your opponent, you'll win the World Series.
0: It's just, when people started to pick the Orioles to win this series, I thought they were so dumb. I thought that everyone kept picking the Orioles, you know, with, they have Adam Jones and Nelson Cruz . They're starting pitching. Their best pitch was Chris Tillman. Their best pitcher that they signed this offseason was Ubaldo Jimenez,
1: the journeyman himself.
0: Ugh.
1: One 18-win season, and everyone calls him the next Cy Young.
0: He was so good that year, and now he is just so bad.
1: He won 18 or 21 games that year. He won a lot of games that season.
0: Ugh.
1: Ubaldo. But no, I think the Royals will. I think the Giants will... beat the Cardinals.
0: Yeah, they're up three. I believe they're
1: it's
0: playing
1: three games to
0: right
1: one.
0: Now.
1: And are they playing right now?
0: I
1: they played
0: so.
1: Last night.
0: Yeah.
1: Yeah, it's top of the fifth. San Francisco's up 3-1 in the series, but they're down 3-2 in the top of the fifth.
0: Yeah.
1: But I think San Francisco comes back, wins this game. But, honestly, if you look at Kansas City swept Baltimore, like, nobody comes off of a... What? They hadn't made the playoffs in how long?
0: The Royals, what was it, 1993?
1: Yeah, if you come off, the Baltimore hadn't made it in a while, too, but you come off not making the playoffs in forever. I don't remember the score of their first, the first series, but they won the playoff game, right, against the A's.
0: Yeah.
1: So they win an incredibly great
0: playoff
1: game.
0: That was one of the better, that was probably the best wild card game I've seen.
1: That game was amazing. But they come off an incredibly, like, emotional win right there. And then they come out, and you'll have to remind me here, how did their last series go before they...
0: They beat the Orioles. Swept the Orioles.
1: You know, before that.
0: No, they went right from the A's to the Orioles, didn't they?
1: Did they?
0: Yeah, I believe so.
1: Oh, that's how the playoffs work, right?
0: Isn't it?
1: No, it's not. They played,
0: because the Orioles played Detroit. Oh, they played the Angels.
1: Oh, yeah, and they beat arguably the best baseball team. Like, I think they were, that, I think the Angels were the best team in the country. Ugh. And the...
0: Yeah, they're the best record. No, they're the best record, best lineup. I don't like their start.
1: I think they were the best team.
0: I'm a true believer that, like, you can have...
1: No, they swept the Angels, too. They have not lost a game in the playoffs yet.
0: That's great.
1: And I think they've got some magic with them right now. And it sounds like...
0: My one worry is with... See, my one thing is that I don't care how much you are able to hit. I really don't. It comes down to, can you pitch? Can you play defense?
1: And they can pitch and play defense.
0: I would not be surprised if you looked up the best like defensive teams in baseball and looked up how they, you know, what their records were, like by World Series, like these hot teams in the playoffs. Guarantee you they're all up there. Like the Royals outfield of like Aoki, Gordon, and Lorenzo Cain might be the best defensive outfield that I've ever seen.
1: Yeah.
0: Like they're all over the place. They're like three superheroes. They're diving all over the place. They're sliding. They're taking great, just great. It's a great defensive outfield. Then you have Escobar, you have Fonte, Hosmer, and homie of Salvador Perez. Like you just have all these really good defensive ball players.
1: Yeah, these are all guys. I mean, Kane, Escobar, Gordon, Perez all had on the regular season 99 fielding percentage and above.
0: That might be four gold glovers.
1: Gordon's
0: a gold glover.
1: In 156 games, made two errors.
0: Gordon
1: Kane
0: might,
1: in 170 games, made two errors.
0: He might be the best left fielder in baseball.
1: Aoki made two errors. I mean, the guy on their team with the most errors was Mike Moustakas, who still had 94% or 95 fielding percentage, made 19 errors in 138 games.
0: Alex Gordon might be the best left fielder in baseball, first of all. Definitely the best defensive fielder. Best defensive outfielder.
1: But if you
0: in
1: look
0: baseball.
1: At Kane, Gordon, and Aoki, like, how good of a defensive outfield is that?
0: It's good.
1: And
0: Kane, Aoki, Gordon.
1: And then that's why they don't have to score a lot of runs, because they don't give up a lot of runs.
0: Mm-hmm.
1: And it makes their pitchers look better, too. But I think you have to put some weight on, they're going to play a team, San Francisco, St. Louis, with great hitters.
0: Mm-hmm.
1: I mean, St. Louis has got a dynamic offense, and San Francisco's got my favorite player, aside from my Mets, in Pablo Sandoval. But, like,
0: Panda?
1: I love the Panda. I truly believe in October magic, and you know my feelings on the things in the NFL with all this voodoo and mystical auras that define how games are won and lost. But I feel like coming off of and having momentum is something that exists. If you have won seven or you've won eight straight playoff games, if you count that wild card, and you've beaten teams that are better than you are. And have not made the World Series in 30 years or won a World Series. And did they win in 85?
0: Yeah, 1985.
1: Okay. You haven't won a World Series in 30 years. You've got your whole city of Kansas City behind you.
0: Mm-hmm.
1: I just think they could sweep this series and win and not have lost a playoff
0: game.
1: My
0: one worry is that they swept, obviously, swept the Orioles 4-0. My one worry is that if this NLCS is not decided soon, they could lose their momentum. It happen. Remember a couple of years ago, the Tigers. Too much rest. They were up 4-0. No, they swept who they sweep? Swept I think it was the A's, actually. Probably swept the A's.
1: Yeah.
0: Then, end up playing the Giants in the World Series. I believe this was 2013.
1: Yeah, I think so.
0: Yeah, their last World Series, they were there and just get destroyed. Too much rest.
1: I don't think that's going to happen this year.
0: I think the more games that this NLCS goes on, the less likely they're going to win the World Series.
1: I mean,
0: and I'm really worried that this is going to happen because
1: Cardinals are not going to go down. San Francisco is going
0: to
1: win tonight.
0: The Cardinals will not go down without a fight. They are built to win the World Series. They are built to win in the playoffs.
1: Yeah, exactly. That's their whole team. That's what they've been for the last 10 years.
0: And they won one and been to four.
1: I know. You can't deny they're a great team. And I would be surprised. I mean, if you look at the teams playing the NLCS right now, it's the two teams that have arguably been the best teams in the last 10 years in the National League, aside from like the Nationals and the Braves. Mm-hmm. But I mean, I think the Royals have so much going for them right now, and I think even like if they did, if the series wasn't decided tonight, I think they could even make it to a game six, and then the team wins game six, and I think they still go into the World Series red hot. And I think if they win that first game, there's no looking
0: back. There's no looking back, yeah. If they win that, whoever wins that first game, I think is going to win the series.
1: I don't think it's whoever wins the first game is going to win the series, but I think it's a lot easier for the Royals to win the whole thing is if they win that first game. Because then they come in hot, winning eight in a row. And then they win that first game, and they just got themselves in their head that they are a much better team, and I think that just carries over for three more games.
0: My question is, can this Royals team, because, you know, James Shields is a free agent at the end of the year, and, you know, that's obviously going to take the workhorse out of their front of their pitching staff. Can they come back and do this again next year, or is this just a case of the hottest team in baseball right now?
1: Do you think they're going to re-sign James Shields or no?
0: No, I think the Red Sox are going to get him. The Red Sox have been rumored to be at the front of the pack in order to sign him for, what, 3 months now, ever since they traded Lester? They've been at the front of the pack to get Shields. 5 years, $80 million.
1: Okay.
0: It's going to happen.
1: I don't think the Royals are primed to win big against next year. I mean, they weren't even primed to win big this year. They were.
0: I thought this was the year that they were primed to win. If there was a year to win, it was going to be this one, because I think next year they're in big trouble.
1: Yeah.
0: Yeah. I think next year they're not going to. I don't know. I think that if this team doesn't win now, they're not going to win.
1: I see that.
0: This is the team. This is the team.
1: I also think they don't have a great farm system.
0: Not anymore. All their farm guys are up in the majors right now.
1: Yeah, they've got this guy, Mondesi, who's a really good shortstop, but I don't know, he's not that great. Kyle Zimmer, who still has got a few more years until he develops.
0: I mean Zimmer's been a huge... Yeah, he's been big for 2 years and hasn't done anything.
1: Yeah, he's looked all right in the minors, but I don't know. It depends on what he's going to be like. They've got Hunter Dozier, who looks like he could be. He's got something. There's a first round pick last year.
0: Yeah, brother of Ben Dozier.
1: Ben, okay.
0: From the Minnesota Twins.
1: Yeah, but he's a good third baseman. Looks like he could really be something. Good power hitter, you know, strong arm from third base playing the hot corner. But, I mean, and then Amante, who they took 4 years ago, but has never developed. But
0: this is the team.
1: There's something there for him, too. But I think that those are four of their top five prospects. But aside from that, they do not have a deep farm system.
0: It's and the team.
1: If they don't win this season and they don't bring back James Shields, as you don't think they do, and they don't go out and get a guy in free agency, I don't think their chemistry carries over another season.
0: I think the chemistry will carry over, but I just don't think they'll have the all-around skill. I think they got hot at the right time. They're kind of like the Giants.
1: They get hot at the right time.
0: Like, no offense to the Giants. I will be relieved that the Giants won the Super Bowl. I don't think they had, like,
1: They didn't have the best
0: team.
1: They weren't the best team in the league.
0: They weren't the most talented team in the league, but they got hot at the right time. And I think this Royals team is the same way. Are they the best team in baseball?
1: No.
0: Absolutely not. The Angels are the best team in baseball.
1: They're not the best team in their division.
0: The Angels are probably the best team in baseball. They have two of the best hitters of this generation, and they're pretty good pitching staff and a pretty good bullpen. But the Royals got hot at the right time, and I think if they don't win this year, I think they have major problems next year.
1: Yeah,
0: and you know,
1: I agree.
0: It's a lot different than the other teams that were in the Final Four, like, you know, the Orioles next year. If they actually go out and sign a pitcher, stop being so freaking cheap, Peter Angelos. I hate you. Please let your team actually spend money on a player that's not Johan Santana or Ubaldo Jimenez. You cheap, cheap owner. I hate Peter Angelos.
1: No, Baltimore was...
0: God.
1: Arguably, I mean, they're the second best team in the American League.
0: Yeah.
1: But looked like, at some points during the season, like the best team in the American League. But, I mean, they have a team that could be good for years. And I think it's going to be over the next couple of seasons. Obviously, we know that St. Louis and San Francisco and the Dodgers are these, like, well, the Dodgers can't win the playoffs.
0: No.
1: Are these dynasty teams, especially St. Louis and San Francisco, that have been to the World Series like four out of the last 5 years coming out of the National League.
0: Uh-huh.
1: And there aren't a lot of other teams besides Pittsburgh that are emerging as like teams to beat in the National League. But in the American League, I mean, the Royals aren't going to come back next year. Detroit, I guess, is good. Oakland is not going to be good anymore, I don't think.
0: Well, we have to see what's going to happen.
1: Oakland,
0: then.
1: It reminds me a lot of this same way of Kansas City, that they're trading for the now.
0: They traded for the now. Yeah. But my one thing is that I know they lost Cespedes, but I think...
1: I was so upset when I heard about that trade.
0: I'm so happy.
1: Great for Red Sox fans.
0: It's awesome.
1: Yeah, because, I mean, living in Boston,
0: he's turning around. He's going to Miami. We're getting Giancarlo up in here.
1: But
0: I'm just kidding. We're not getting Giancarlo.
1: Giancarlo's staying. But
0: I hate how many rumors there are about that.
1: I hated that the Cespedes trade so much because somebody who knows baseball and knows what Billy Bean tries to do, like, you've got a guy in Cespedes. I mean, they paid him a lot of money, right?
0: Yeah, give him out.
1: He's got a big contract, but the guy is a superstar. He's a star. He brings people to see your games.
0: Yep.
1: He dominates. He hits home runs.
0: He's your cleanup guy. Like, yeah. Brandon Moss is good, but he's no Yoenis Cespedes.
1: He'll bat 285, but he'll hit 35 home runs and he'll drive you in 95 RBIs a season. Like, he's a guy, if you don't have to worry about who's batting fourth in your lineup. He's a good fielder. He's not a Gold Glover, would you say?
0: Yeah.
1: He's good, not great. Defense.
0: Oh, who is Cespedes? Yeah. No, he's not Gold Glover. He's got cannon.
1: Yeah.
0: Guy's got cannon.
1: The guy can throw somebody out from the wall, but I wouldn't say he's a liability in the outfield.
0: Mm-hmm.
1: But he's a guy you don't have to worry about. And now, I don't remember who replaced him, but you know that they traded for a good pitcher because they thought they had the depth on the rest of the team to take them all the way this season, and obviously that didn't work.
0: Yeah.
1: And I don't think that it's going to translate over a couple more seasons. I don't think that many pieces to put together a really solid postseason team.
0: My one thing with Oakland is that I don't think people realize how good Sonny Gray is going to be. I think Sonny Gray's going to be really good. My one thing, I don't even think losing Cespedes was the biggest deal for them. I think losing Addison Russell was the bigger deal.
1: Yeah.
0: Because Addison Russell was supposed to be their shortstop of the future. He was the truth. He's so good. Like, if you look at his I understand his minor leagues, blah, blah, blah. But if you look at his statistics, like what he did after he got traded to the Chattanooga, to the Cubs, and what he did in their minor league system, it was unbelievable. He was just owning people. And they still have Baez and Alcantara. Like, the Cubs are going to be really good really, really soon. But
1: This was Sonny Gray's second season, right?
0: Mm-hmm.
1: Yeah, so they have Gray going forward, Kazmir, who is on and off a good pitcher and a bad pitcher. There were times this season where he looked incredible, and there are times where he got gashed. Mm-hmm. And I don't think he's as good as his stats say he is. And they have, obviously, they got Lester now. I don't know if he's going to stick around after the season.
0: Lester's going to end up in three places. He's going to end up back on the Red Sox. He's going to end up on the Cubs. Or is he going to end up on the Yankees?
1: They got Jason Hamill, who was,
0: Hamill's Hamill.
1: Yeah. He's not special. He's on the Cubs now, isn't he?
0: He's on Oakland. He was part of that trade with Samardzija.
1: Oh, he was on the Cubs. That's right.
0: And they still have Samardzija.
1: They
0: still have Shark.
1: They've got pitchers. They've got old pitchers. I mean, they've got.
0: And they got Sonny Gray.
1: Yeah. The strength of that team, you could say, is the pitching staff. I mean, they've got Josh Donaldson, who looks like he could be a stud.
0: Mm-hmm.
1: Doesn't hit.
0: He already is a stud.
1: Yeah, he hits for power, drives and runs, but doesn't bat.
0: MVP candidate. He's your guy, and they have to re-sign him.
1: He batted 250.
0: Yeah, but look at his stats last year, though. He had a little bit more of a down year. His stats plummeted. The entire team's stats plummeted once Cespedes was traded.
1: Yeah. But I mean, he was their whole offense. But no, Donaldson is the future of this offense.
0: Yeah.
1: And because you can't put you can't put the team on Coco Crisp's back or Josh Reddick's back or Derek Norris's back. Like, the team, their offense isn't that good. Their defense isn't that good. I mean, we're talking about NFL teams?
0: Yeah.
1: They pitch well. They drive in runs, I guess. It's like, it's hard to even pinpoint this team going forward because they weren't even that good this year. And I think the loss of Cespedes is going to impact them more than people think, because he was their primary and secondary support of runs, and Brandon Moss can't fill that in himself. Like, Cespedes drove in 67 runs for them in 100 games.
0: That's great.
1: That's

0: on Granderson, they spent all this money on Jason Bay 3 or 4 years ago.
1: Okay, fine. Jason Bay, I get that. Was just, I mean, Jason Bay had a great year with the Sox.
0: The pride of the Mets right now is, and the reason they're not spending money is their farm system. They've got a great farm system, and they don't need to go out and sign these big-name guys because they can just wait till their farm players develop and then sign them.
1: I still think it's sad that they never even tried for Ellsbury.
0: They tried for him. They just didn't really compete.
1: They, threw $50 million at him, say, hey, please come play for us for 3 years?
0: I mean, he's overpaid now, so I'm glad they didn't, but...
1: They didn't even try, though. They were never in the hunt for him.
0: And they paid Granderson a lot of money.
1: The Sox were in the hunt for him. The Mariners were in the hunt for him. I'm sure even the Marlins were in the hunt for him. So the Mets couldn't muster up something to go against the Yankees?
0: No, and it's not that the Mets are worried about what the Yankees think of us. It doesn't matter if they're I like that their payroll isn't that high because it leaves them with a ton of room to sign and lock down Harvey DeGrom and Wheeler, which are their three pitchers for the future.
1: I think if you can find an owner that wants to put up money, there's no such thing as a small market team. I really don't. Small market teams are
0: I agree with that.
1: It's a mental thing.
0: But I think that you can't put money up into a team that doesn't currently have fan support.
1: The Angels were never a huge payroll team. All of a sudden, they turn around. Hey,
0: they play in Los Angeles.
1: I know, but they didn't have that big of a payroll until
0: they're not small market. Like you can't choose the Angels as your example.
1: You're New York.
0: Yeah, and that's why I'm saying the Mets aren't a small market team.
1: But they act like it.
0: No, they just don't pay players a ton of money.
1: That's how you win baseball.
0: It's not how you win baseball. You win baseball by having good players.
1: The Red Sox won by free agent signings. The Giants have won by a good amount of free agent signings. So have the Cardinals. The Cardinals' third best player is Matt Holliday, who they signed to their own guy. You need a good man.
0: No, and I think it's with the Mets is their history of overpaying for players that don't pan out, and what they're trying to do right now is not make that same mistake because it killed their team, killed the chemistry in the locker room, and it killed the fan base.
1: It's killing their franchise.
0: It's not killing their franchise. They look like they could have a real team next season and the season after. They look like everybody is saying, you can look at anything about teams that are on the rise. New York Mets, number one team on the rise in the major leagues.
1: Sell out. That next season.
0: New York Mets, number one team on the rise. Maybe not next season, but
1: not
0: the season
1: the
0: after,
1: Cubs are the number one team on the rise.
0: They could win their division.
1: The Cubs are the number one team.
0: The Mets are going to be so good in 2 years.
1: Cubs are better. I take the Cubs.
0: You look at the Mets. You look at the Mets.
1: Cubs are the best
0: farm system.
1: Cubs are the best farm system.
0: And I know the Mets will go out and get a big free agent. Not a big free agent. They'll get a good free agent this season.
1: Do you know the Wade sign?
0: Who?
1: When he becomes available, I'm just like kind of... I just had his name right on the top of my head. It's gone. I think that this team could honestly go out and sign someone big soon.
0: Yeah, so do I. With the Cubs, we're talking about the Cubs and the Mets.
1: The Mets.
0: Yeah, exactly. They have all this room, all this money to spend now because they didn't spend it last year on a bad player.
1: Yeah. I don't know. I just think
0: Hanley Ramirez. I mean, they don't want them to sign him, but he's a free agent.
1: I know. I just think that they needed to, not even this season, but at some point in the future. You can't deny that the Mets have not been acting like a small market baseball team.
0: They have been acting like a small market baseball team, and I like that.
1: I don't.
0: They're not. It's not like
1: that's
0: they're
1: how
0: playing.
1: You win.
0: They're not playing money ball either. They're just not giving. They're not overpaying for players that aren't that good. Like
1: I don't blame
0: their
1: GM.
0: They would have overpaid for...
1: I don't blame Alderson. I think Alderson...
0: Neither do I.
1: I like Alderson. But I don't like their owners. I've never liked the Mets owners.
0: Really?
1: Never.
0: You don't like the Wilpons?
1: Because the thing is, though, I understand that they haven't done it now. But I understand they had Jason Bay. All right, I get that. That was the
0: worst signing.
1: That was their one free agent signing ever. I can't think of another big-time free agent signing.
0: Carlos Beltran? Carlos Delgado?
1: Beltran they traded for.
0: Did they trade for Beltran?
1: Yeah, they traded for Beltran. Okay, fine. Meh. But they never went after Sabathia. They never went after Beckett. They never went after they never went after any of these big-time players.
0: You don't know that they didn't go after them. They just weren't in the top two teams for them.
1: But they could have put up. They never put up. Ever. They never put up a humongous thing.
0: Yeah, because they don't spend a lot of money.
1: I know.
0: Because they're not the Yankees is why.
1: They're not the Yankees, but they still need to put up money because they're in New York. Like the Marlins are starting to put... The Marlins put up money the second they went to Miami. The Texas Rangers put up money. The Mariners are putting up money. And I just think that it's sad that a Mets team is capping themselves. And I think it's the Wilpons. I don't like them. I never liked them.
0: I like how they're capping themselves because, as I've said three or four times already,
1: how you get your fan base back?
0: You know how they're going to get their fan base back? Because in 2 seasons, they're going to have one of the best teams in the MLB.
1: And by 2 seasons, you're still...

0: in the red. It's all about money.
1: What do you mean they're still in the red?
0: They haven't been selling tickets.
1: They're going to be selling tickets when they sold more tickets towards the end of the season. And they're going to sell more tickets next year after they start well and they play well. And then the season after, when they're finally a real team again, they're going to sell out like they used to.
0: Harvey was the greatest thing, I think, that has happened to this franchise in the past 15 years.
1: Yeah, and
0: he's
1: incredible.
0: Without him, I really think that this is a dead franchise.
1: It's not a dead franchise.
0: Not dead franchise, but like...
1: DeGrom, Syndergaard, and Wheeler.
0: But you have to remember last year. Take Matt Harvey out of the team last year, and what do they have? Like, who's going to see a game?
1: I don't know. I'm not trying
0: to insult your team. I'm frustrated. Like, I'm not a Mets fan, but I'm frustrated
1: for you.
0: You're acting
1: like Mets fans are Yankees fans who won't go to the game because the team is bad.
0: No.
1: Mets fans are the most dedicated fans in sports because their team has always been bad.
0: That's not true.
1: It's like Jets fans. We're just like Jets fans. Not Jaguars fans, because Jaguars fans don't trust it. We're like Browns fans. We'll go to the game. We know we're going to lose, but gosh darn it, we are dedicated to our team.
0: The best fan base in baseball is either the Browns or the Cubs. Sorry, not even close.
1: The Browns in baseball?
0: They've been so bad.
1: The Mets have been bad forever.
0: The Cubs haven't been to the World Series in 100 years.
1: And the Cubs don't sell out either.
0: Yes, they do. Wrigley Field sells out a lot. They sell out almost every night game. Every weekend night game. Chicago loves their Cubs. I'm just saying, I'm not a Mets fan, but if I was a Mets fan, I'd be extremely frustrated.
1: I'm excited. I'm the most excited I've ever been about the Mets.
0: Anyway.
1: There were times during this season where they looked awesome.
0: Really?
1: I was beyond excited by how good... How can you not be excited by how good Jacob DeGrom
0: looks? DeGrom
1: looked
0: good. And he's going to be the number four starter.
1: He's the number... That's what blows my mind.
0: No, Wheeler's going to be the number four
1: starter.
0: He's going to
1: be their number three or four guy because of how good... I think Syndergaard can be.
0: I think Syndergaard's
1: going to
0: be the best.
1: Because of how good Wheeler and Harvey could be.
0: I think Syndergaard's going to be better than Harvey. I've said that
1: all
0: along.
1: Not better than Harvey. He's going to be their number two guy.
0: No, see, that's what I think. See, that's what you don't think.
1: That's going to go down as one of the greatest trades in Mets history.
0: That's great.
1: Because Darnell panned out towards the end of the year. Syndergaard is a stud in the making.
0: It was so bad.
1: And R.A. Dickey has been
0: nothing but... And R.A. Dickey is 39.
1: Garbage.
0: 39-year-old
1: knuckleballer. And I love R.A. Dickey. Guy was the highlight of my Mets year 2 years ago. But... I don't know. The team, they're a team that is rocketing up my board of teams that are have real potential in the National League.
0: I agree.
1: Because their division was so bad this year, too, aside from the Nationals. Like they finished in third place, almost in second place. Would they win 78 or 9 games? I think they actually might have tied for second place in the division, which is insane.
0: Which is insane. Were they third? They weren't second.
1: They might have won 78, but the team that finished, the Nationals won 96 games, and the team that finished second won 79.
0: Which was the Marlins?
1: Braves.
0: Braves, right. Oh, yeah, the Braves ended up under 500. That's funny. All right, so we got to take a break.
1: No, Mets did finish second, tied for second.
0: Really? Good for them.
1: 79 and 83 this year.
0: Cool beans. All right, so we're going to take a break because Sam's actually, here. Hi, Sam. He's not even looking
1: Sammy.
0: At me. So we're going to take a quick break. When we come back, we're going to jump over to a little bit of hockey, and then we're going to finish the show with football, and then the all-illustrious Thursday night picks. I will give you the updated records and the games we'll be looking at this week. So stay tuned. We'll be right back.

0: Welcome back!
1: I'm good. I'm tired.
2: Who's here?
1: I'm exhausted.
3: Is that smiling Sam Smith?
1: You can't just add smiling to everything. Only I can do that.
3: Speaking of smiling, guess who's smiling here in the studio? Harris Rubenstein.
1: I'm smiling. He is smiling.
3: Because his New England Patriots have just started the third quarter against the New York Jets. They are up 17-12. Jets have the ball and are beginning a drive right now, but Tom Brady is doing his best today. 12 of 22 for 174 and two scores. 110 quarterback rating. Patriots up 17-12.
1: How have the Jets scored 12 points?
4: Lots of field goals.
1: Four field goals.
4: This is called the Patriots having 3 days to prepare after losing the captain of their defense and the best run stopper they have on their team.
1: Wait, question. Are you saying that losing the captain of your defense can cause a defense to act poorly? D'Angelo Hall argument!
3: Harris brought it back! Harris and I have had this argument more than once already today.
4: Do what the difference is? Is that Jerron Mayo was the fifth best linebacker in football last year.
3: D'Angelo Hall is the number one quarterback on the Redskins.
1: But still, losing your captain, and you can bring this argument to potentially a certain team which Jack and I root for. As many of you may know, we were quite up on the New York Giants last week, coming off a 3-game win streak, and they absolutely, and I'm not going to put this lightly, got decimated by the Eagles themselves. They did.
3: Trapped the bucket.
1: Bringing it to the side of losing your captain, the Giants, I mean, we might touch on this a little bit later, but I just want to give a shout out to what I would refer to on previous broadcasts as my Lord and Savior, Victor Cruz. He had a horrific knee injury. He's going to be out for the rest of the season.
4: It's sad because of what a good guy he is.
1: And Harris, I think you can admit, albeit the Giants were looking bad for the bulk of that game, but at that point it was a place where we were driving to potentially put actual points on the board. The Giants lost in a horrifying fashion. Victor Cruz went down with a knee injury, screamed out. It completely took the wind out of the Giants' sails. Mm-hmm. And I would agree. You know, losing Jerod Mayo, not only does it hurt me and my fantasy team, because this is like the third year in a row I've had Jerod Mayo as one of my IDPs. The Patriots have been able to hold them to 12 points, but I feel like if Jerod Mayo was there, it wouldn't be, I think you could agree, they wouldn't be in
4: it wouldn't
1: field
4: be this
1: goal
4: bad.
1: Range. No, they wouldn't even be in field goal range for the entirety of the game.
4: But I understand Jerod Mayo isn't a big play. He's not a big time play guy. Like, he's not going to destroy someone over the middle and like cause a fumble, but he's going to get you 115 tackles a year and stop the run.
1: That's why he is, like I was talking, he's an amazing IDP player. If you're a fantasy football commissioner, owner,
3: tackles for miles,
1: tackles for days. And that's the thing. I mean, you need someone in your defense to be that source, the consistent source of tackles. And honestly, I feel like, you know, obviously explosive plays, you know, you put value on like a Troy Polamalu type character. A little bit of that with his long flowing locks, but you know, and not to say he doesn't put up great numbers too, but losing on your defense a player that can consistently tackle, he will always wrap up. You do not see people frequently running into Jerod Mayo and him just arm tackling them and they're going through. Jerod Mayo is hurt. It hurt your defense. Who's stepping in for him?
4: Well, right now they have Jamie Collins, who's he's a natural outside linebacker. He can't really play the middle. They have Deontay Skinner, who's an undrafted free agent. I mean, Dont'a Hightower can play, but he's also an outside linebacker. Mm-hmm. So they're really moving outside linebackers inside, which I'm never a fan of. Middle linebackers play the middle, and outside linebackers play the outside.
3: If you're on the outside, stay on the outside.
1: Why don't they get Tim Hightower to play linebacker?
3: He's a running back. From Richmond, himself.
4: But the thing is, I'm sure he could probably post up better right now.
1: Well, no, but like if you have the same last name as someone in a position, that means you can play it, right? Like, mm-hmm. anyone with the last name Weatherford off the street could come in and just crush punts. Steve Weatherford, the pound-for-pound strongest player in the New York Giants. Mm-hmm. That has been determined.
3: Most physically fit player in the New York Giants. Have you seen this guy's ass?
4: We're talking too much Giants.
1: It's related to the New York Jets because he was a former punter for the New York Jets. He is in shape, right?
2: We don't have to talk about the Giants because there's not much to talk about besides the fact that they are going to get creamed next week.
1: I don't necessarily think it's going to happen, but this is going to be absolutely crucial.
3: Do we want to talk real quick about what we think is going to be Victor Cruz's replacement? Because as we know, OBJ, Odell Beckham Jr. was named the number one wide receiver this week.
1: This is a relevant topic because just as Victor Cruz being a very productive and very good, one of the best, better wide receivers in the league, I think one of the best best slot receiver, if not the best slot receiver in the league.
3: That's the problem the Giants are going to have. Now they have two down the field guys in Odell Beckham Jr. and Reuben Randall.
1: Exactly.
3: Burners, and they don't have a slot. I mean, Preston Parker is going to play their slot this
1: year. Yeah, no, I mean, that's the thing. And, like, you know, I was talking a lot with Harris last year and a little bit of our NFL preview going into this season, just in discussions with him, that, you know, the Giants had a lot of depth at wide receiver in the sense that we had Jarrell Jernigan, who was the backup for the slot. Jarrell Jernigan went on the IR immediately at the beginning of the season. So the Giants, you know, there's some big shoes to fill for OBJ. Obviously, Reuben Randall, once again, another an outside threat. Preston Parker's going to be
3: OBJ's
1: inside.
3: OBJ's got bigger feet than Cruz. But.
1: I'd have to agree. But, you know, Ogletree is not the replacement. And he's openly admitted that in press conferences this week. He said, I'm not replacing Victor Cruz.
3: They don't even play the same positions.
1: No, I mean, at Ogletree, you know, statistics aren't overwhelming with Ogletree. Obviously, he's played for like three different teams over the past eight seasons. You know, there's a certain value in having a veteran in the sense that he can block. He's a good blocker. He can fill a need, but far and away, there's no way. If there's any hope for someone taking up Victor Cruz's spot,
3: it's
1: Preston Parker or just the explosive playmaking ability. It's Odell Beckham Jr.
4: The funniest thing that this week that I've seen is has been the rumors that the Giants are going to trade for Mike Williams of the Bills, who might have one of the worst contracts in football, and two is just not good.
1: No,
4: it's awful.
1: Any speculation about
4: they're
1: New York
4: trading?
1: The last time, you know, prior to John Beeson. Prior to us trading for John Beeson off the Carolina Panthers,
3: they traded a sixth round pick.
1: The New York Giants don't do trades. They're far and away not going to do it.
3: The NFL doesn't really do trades. It's not a thing like that happens in baseball.
1: But statistically, I think the Giants are one of the least trading teams in out of all NFL franchises. It's absolutely ridiculous. I like the value of Mike Williams. If the Buffalo Bills actually had a quarterback who, you know, isn't solely fit for playing an arena, I feel like, you know, they're, you know, Sammy Watkins and Mike Williams might be an amazing tandem. But it's out of the question that A, they would trade for Mike Williams, contract aside. And I feel like the signing Ogletree was a depth thing, but
3: he's not going to be their starter.
1: Next man up, four receiver sets. We're going to see, I'll go and say, we're going to have Odell Beckham Jr. outside. We're going to have Reuben Randall
3: split
1: in the
3: right.
1: We're going to take Corey Washington, split him out left. Odell Beckham Jr., split him out right. Preston Parker inside, and as well as Reuben Randall inside. Because Randall did try out in the offseason playing some slot. Obviously, his size leads him to want to be out. But they're going to be going on experience right now. Currently, the most experienced wide receivers on the Giants roster are Corey Washington, who mainly just plays in goal line sets.
4: Yikes.
1: And
3: he had a great preseason.
1: Preseason. No, and the thing is with Corey Washington, he came from a D3 school. You know, he was incredible. You know, big fish, small pond type thing. He's an enormous guy. He led our team in preseason game-winning touchdowns. He's a great goal line threat, but the thing is, there's certain intricacies that he needs to pick up from the pro game before he gets out of the goal line sets. But at this point, I think there's the potential, if we go into a four wide receiver set, we're going to be seeing two rookies starting in a four receiver set.
3: He's an undrafted
4: touchdown
3: rookie free agent,
4: Jets.
3: Right? Yeah, Jets just scored.
4: Yikes.
1: Are they up 18?
4: 18-17.
1: Wow.
4: 19-17.
1: So, Harris, what do you think of that?
3: Harris is going to say Thursday Night Football.
4: It's a divisional game on Thursday Night Football. The Patriots.
3: I told Harris a bunch of times that I thought the Patriots were going to cream the Jets tonight. And
4: I
3: now
4: said
3: I'm
4: no.
3: Even, I'm
4: and
3: even
4: I,
3: wrong.
4: I told you that wasn't going to happen.
1: Are they in New York?
4: No, they're at home. But
1: really?
4: It's been raining all day, and it's still raining.
1: Yeah.
4: It's disgusting out.
1: I gotcha.
4: No one can throw the ball.
1: I gotcha. I mean, it's short week, all that stuff, but...
4: I hate this.
1: I mean, obviously, don't...
4: If this game is on Sunday, this is a blowout. This is a pathetic showing of football.
1: I guarantee you...
4: It's aggravating.
1: Harris, but I guarantee you, because currently, if the trend continues and the Jets are able to roll over the Patriots, people are going to freak out about it. Once again, it's the example of why Thursday Night Football should not be as frequent as it is.
3: It should only be for teams coming off a bye.
1: No, it shouldn't exist.
4: No, in the first place.
1: But you can see from the marketing standpoint, the NFL, that is a giant revenue monster, it's successful for them because it's getting them more money.
3: Dude, we're going to have Tuesday and Wednesday Night Football coming up soon, too. You know
1: that,
3: right?
1: Do you remember the
3: Friday Night Football?
1: Do you remember the first time there was Tuesday Night Football? New York Giants versus the Philadelphia Eagles when there was that giant snow out on a Monday night.
3: And did they play on a Tuesday?
1: No, they moved to it to a Tuesday, and like Fox, like, or whoever has Monday Night Football, like, changed the graphic. They're like, "Welcome to Tuesday Night Football."
3: If it was
1: up to Roger Goodell and if it was up to the NFL,
3: they would play every day
1: of the week. I mean, just because, I mean, the thing is, like, you know, it might be if the only 8 o'clock game on or the only 4 o'clock game on is, like, Raiders-Jaguars, I love football, I'm going to watch football. I mean, maybe, Harris, would you say a better alternative? Obviously, your number one alternative would be abolish Thursday night football.
3: You know what they should
1: entirely.
3: Do, Sam? Here's what I think.
4: Do what they
3: happen.
4: Should do?
3: No, Harris, Saturdays? I'm gonna say what they should do first.
4: Not
3: no.
4: this.
3: What they should do is they Fair should enough. Have every single game in a private stadium with no fans and media, and then play the games each two games each day of the week, and three games on Sunday.
4: That
3: and
4: is
3: Monday.
4: Dumb.
1: Wait, with giant green sheets over the Jaguars stadium.
3: Nobody knows who wins or how fantasy football
1: that's,
3: works
1: that's
3: until
1: that.
3: The end of the week.
1: Harris,
3: and
1: Harris,
3: two
1: you
3: games
1: could Photoshop the
3: amazing.
1: Jaguars into having fans. It'd be crazy.
3: No, they just they're playing.
1: I think Jack's on to something.
3: Or they're playing on high school fields, like in the middle of Kansas, and no one knows who wins or loses. And the NFL can play a game. They're all played on a Sunday.
1: Yes.
3: And they're all recorded on a
4: it's
3: Sunday.
4: Sad.
3: And there's commentary and stuff. But those guys are sworn to secrecy.
4: Do you know why it's sad? Do you know why this is sad? Because this is the exact instance in which Thursday Night Football does not work.
3: Harris, it's a good game, though. At least it's not a
4: I know,
3: right?
4: But the reason it's a good game is because the Patriots just lost their best linebacker, their best running, the best option in the backfield.
1: Going against
4: and have to play
1: the
4: three
1: second
4: days.
1: Best team in the New York area.
3: The worst team in the NFL, the
4: New
3: York Jets.
4: No, going against the team that always plays them hard. The Jets have never given them an easy game. The last easy game I can think was 3 years ago when the Patriots beat them 42-3 like a couple years ago, and then the Jets beat them in the playoffs. This team always plays them tough, so I'm not surprised at this game.
1: But regardless if the Jets play them hard or not, The New England Patriots have no business being down at all.
4: I'm telling
1: point.
4: You, If they lose this game, I will not care.
3: Harris
4: this
3: was
4: proves
3: getting on
4: nothing.
3: Me
4: this
3: so
4: answers
3: hard.
4: If they lose this game, this answers no questions, and it
1: you
4: doesn't
1: think,
4: leave
1: you don't
4: any
1: think it's
4: on the
1: gonna,
4: field either.
1: You don't think
4: no,
1: it's gonna, you don't think
4: no.
1: it's gonna take any wind out of
3: Harris,
1: sail?
4: No,
3: you,
4: it's a Thursday football game, because guess what? Then after this game, they get 11 days to prepare for the next one. I feel awful for whoever the next team the Patriots
3: Harris,
4: have to play is.
3: You're not allowed to... If I am going to get crapped on by you because the San Diego Chargers couldn't beat down on their division rival, the Oakland Raiders, then I am not going to sit here and let you try to defend yourself.
1: I'm not
3: going to
1: pull that.
3: Try to crap on you because the New England Patriots can't beat their division
4: Thursday
3: rival,
4: football,
3: the New York Jets.
4: Thursday Night Football is a joke. It's stupid, and it should not be a thing. It's dangerous to players.
3: Excuses.
1: But here's the thing, Harris. And we were talking a little bit about it. This is the same argument for Roger Goodell. If the players, coaches, and fans can revolt and say, let's get rid of Thursday Night Football, do you think it'll go? Do you think it'll get will
4: no.
1: it get rid of it?
4: No, no matter so. What the... No.
3: The, no, it's about the money.
4: The Goodell has shown before that no matter what any sort of fan, any sort of analyst, any sort of coach, player, anyone says, he doesn't give a crap.
1: That's
4: just why he's never getting fired.
1: And that is what's wrong with the NFL. And honestly, I think the fact...
4: Spies.
1: There's whether it's in the next CBA, whatever, new contract, something. It should be, you know, a kind of like a Pro Bowl voting system. I mean, I know it sounds a little bit crazy. Maybe it sounds a little bit, well, I don't know, socialist or something, but it should be a 30-30-30 basically vote that, you know, it shouldn't just be the owners who can decide who's the commissioner, in the same sense that it shouldn't just be the commissioner and the owners who decide if there's Thursday Night Football. It should be a 30% fan vote, or 33.33% fan vote, same side for coaches, same side for players.
3: No, and I think that there's a lot of problems right now with the NFL's leadership. And I think what makes them is what's currently making them look even worse is how well Adam Silver is doing in the NBA.
1: Yeah.
3: This is what makes me want to talk about is the fact that this week the Nets and the Celtics are going to play in a 44-minute game.
4: That sounds fun.
3: Because Adam Silver cares so much about trying to mix things up and seeing how owners, because people requested to have shorter games,
4: well, now also
3: less timeouts. And Adam Silver is trying really hard to move, to shake things up and see what works and what doesn't work. I mean, Goodell wouldn't even try taking away two preseason
1: games. No, he doesn't want to change
3: the
1: formula.
3: He wouldn't even think about it. Silver, the first thing he does is saying, let's try cutting a minute off of our game.
1: And that's the thing with Silver. His decision to make a change isn't based off 44 minutes of basketball. Is in fact, he can get you less revenue. You're going to have less commercials. But he is doing this because he's genuinely concerned about questions about the fans,
0: I also think,
1: about longevity of the players.
0: And also because the players, whenever they ask you, they're like, yeah, we don't think it needs 82 games to determine who's best.
3: Yeah,
0: usually
3: they want less games,
0: usually the last 12, 13, 14 games a season, most time it's already decided.
3: Anyway.
1: Indiana Pacers.
3: I think you could play 50 games and it would be fine.
1: The Indiana Pacers were a prime example of that last year. Had a terrible end of the regular season. Mm-hmm. Looked awful. Somehow they ended up getting as far as they did. But, I mean, you know, if it was shorter, you know, you would have seen just a collapse into the playoffs. You see teams turning off their teams, not necessarily benching players, but I do agree. I mean, I feel like there is stuff to be tinkered with the NBA, and Silver's the man to do it.
3: Yeah,
1: I mean,
3: and it almost doesn't make sense to me because of how physically draining of a game basketball is. Well, like, if you've ever played basketball, playing for 35 minutes is exhausting. And like, guys in the NFL only get the action for 12 minutes, and they only play 16 games.
1: Yeah.
3: And they play once a week. Guys in the NBA play times a week.
0: That's why
3: the games are as long, and they have 10 times as much three times as much action as guys in the NFL see.
1: Are you going to say hockey?
0: That's what I was going to say. That's why the best athletes in the world are hockey players.
1: Absolutely.
0: Because they have to play football on ice for 82 games.
1: Yeah. No, absolutely. And you know, the thing is, like, the argument you could make about NHL is, like, the fact with lines and stuff, it's a little bit different. But still, like, you know, a top line is playing anywhere from, like, 20 to 30 minutes on ice. It's incredibly mentally draining. It's an art form. It's amazing the fact that hockey players do the things they do. The reason why I absolutely love hockey. And quick note, the Pittsburgh Penguins are, in fact, mortal. We lost two.
4: They also got destroyed. They didn't get destroyed. They all... Did you see what happened to Pascal Dupuis?
1: I did. Pulled off on a stretcher, right? That's bad.
4: Yes.
1: Well, here's my thing, and it angers me to no end because... Or no, not angers me, it saddens me to no end because Dupuis, especially... I mean, we're only a couple... We're like in our third game now. Fourth. I don't know. We're a couple games into the season. You saw Pascal Dupuis blow up the first game of the season for 4 points, the most amount of points he's had since 2004. He was looking perfectly healthy. He's an older guy, big leader in the locker room. I mean, like, Marc-Andre Fleury Fleury just said, Dupuis is always like a presence in the locker room, and he said, like, he's just like says stupid stuff that basically just, you know, makes the team laugh. And that's how that he's always been a talented player. He played his role very well. But tonight against the Dallas Stars, a team which I predicted, you know, we both predicted as our wild card team, you know, they played well. They played well with their new look team, with their additional, you know, players. You saw Sagan and Ben blow up past few games. They're doing very well.
4: I mean, I've always said that was such an exciting, like, combo.
1: Yeah, absolutely. And you know, I as much as it is concerning the fact that if we lose Dupuis for the rest of the season, not only am I bummed because I love the guy to death. He was, you know, crucial for us in our cup victory, and he was always such a good player for our franchise. I'm not that concerned by losing Dupuis because you looked at the second line the first couple games of the season, which we, you know, readily won. I mean, they weren't even close. Marc-Andre Fleury didn't even have to play well. He has like right now, I mean, I don't know after tonight, probably about the same. He let up less goals, but like his save percentage was around like 87.7, something like that. So, you know, if we were good enough to play like that, with Marc-Andre Fleury playing in that, you know, in that to that degree, and having the Malkin line basically not do anything, Malkin obviously, you know, is looking okay, but that line hasn't really been anything special yet. There's going to be someone to move up to the next line. Right. I mean, but still, it definitely is concerning and something that we're going to have to monitor moving forward.
4: You know what? I'm a little worried about my Bruins though. They just lost again. They just lost to the
1: Montreal Canadiens.
4: Canadiens 6-4.
3: Oof, those Canadiens.
4: I don't know.
1: How
3: play hockey, man.
4: Tuka's not playing well at the start of the year.
1: Yeah.
3: No, their offense is awful.
1: Yeah.
4: Well,
3: what was the score of today's game?
1: Jack Ross.
4: 6-4.
3: 6-4? They scored four goals? That's as many goals as they scored in the first four games of the season.
1: Yeah. Yeah,
2: and they scored two last night against the Red Wings, right? Yeah. And they went to shoot. They don't count the shootout goals, do they?
1: And they're like technically, it's like regular
2: and overtime goals. They score.
1: It's kind of like ending like in FIFA or like in us
2: PKs,
1: in soccer.
2: Right?
1: It's ending on PKs. It'll say like parentheses 3-2.
4: It's just a big issue that right now the Bruins aren't scoring goals. But not only are they not scoring goals, they're also not stopping anyone from scoring goals.
1: Well, see, that's the thing. It's because
4: I think they traded Boychuk too close to the season.
1: Well,
2: Tuch gave up 6 goals tonight.
1: Well, no, that's the thing. If the Boston Bruins, you know, their record would be vastly different right now. If you know one thing needs to improve, and they're still going to look good. If Tuukka is playing the way Tuukka should be playing,
2: Tuukka, man, he's got to play.
1: The fact that they're not generating offense wouldn't be an issue because it would be like a 2-1 game. They'd be fine. Or you know, if the offense was actually you know playing to the level which we all know they can, then you know that would also not be an issue. But you know, I once again far from you know few games in the season. I'm, you know, it's too much to jump on any bandwagon and say someone is looking preposterously good. Even you know, like the Pens blog, which is like my main blog that I read for the Penguins.
2: Yeah.
1: They're not going insane about the Penguins. They're saying they look good. In the same sense, no one should freak out and crown anybody. Obviously, anybody who does that is dumb. I think the Bruins will steady the ship, but it certainly is something concerning.
4: Yeah, it's a little concerning. All right, guys. We're gonna do picks a little bit early this week.
1: Yeah.
4: A little bit early this week. Let's get the pick music going. Yay! Football!
1: Ian, I love you.
5: Thank you.
4: All right, guys. So we had a fun week of picks last week. So let's quickly go through what the records were.
1: But before that, I'm going to read Ian's social security number on air.
2: And before that, I'm going to tell you that the Patriots are currently attempting a field goal on 4th and 1.
4: They got it. Patriots winning 2019.
2: Oh, all right, Patriots go up 20-19.
4: So the picks last week, starting from worst to first, Harris goes 1-4.
1: Boo.
4: Jack goes 2-3.
5: Yay.
4: Ian goes 2-3. And Sam wins the week.
1: Woo!
4: Going 3-2.
1: That stupid, stupid tie. How is that a thing?
2: Yeah, so explain what happened with the tie.
4: So we had the Cincinnati Bengals-Panthers game, and we decided that the loss, since nobody actually chose the loss, is going to count as... Excuse me, no one actually chose the tie.
1: I'm surprised Ian didn't call the tie.
5: I should have. I was going to.
1: He was about to, and then a rabid cougar just jumped into the booth like a mountain lion, started clawing at Ian, demanding that he not call the tie. It was horrifying.
5: I had to fight him off.
1: Yeah, no, and Ian did it readily, but still, it was a little bit distracting for him.
5: It was, but yeah.
4: So I had a particularly bad week this week. The only team I actually got right was the Browns. I was so close with the Dolphins.
1: Oh, my gosh.
4: I was so close.
1: Wait, what are the current standings? Am I tied for first?
4: Yes. All right, so the standings right now, Sam and Ian are currently tied at 14-6.
1: Woo!
4: I am at a very average 10-10.
1: Oh, ow.
4: Because I'm an average person. And then Jack Ross still is fighting to get above 500.
2: What am I, one game below?
4: You're 9-11.
2: All right, that's close. Yes.
4: Going down.
2: I clawed my way out of the basement, and now I am making a rise up the stairs towards the first level of the house.
1: He has climbed out of the boiler room, which he thought once he got out of it, he'd be out of the basement. There was, in fact, a second level basement, kind of like the Piro gym.
2: Yeah,
1: and it's full of scorpions and bees.
2: We're in Harris's beach mansion right now, and we're trying to climb up the second story basement.
1: His entire second level of basement
2: Harris
1: is dedicated
2: Harris
1: to bees.
2: Harris is hanging out in the second floor bathroom. Actually, he's only two games out of me. He's in the first floor bathroom, but Ian and Sam are jumping off the roof into the pool.
1: We are in the chinchilla room, exclusively full of chinchilla fur.
2: They are way up there.
4: So, like I said, Miami almost won last week, which if they won,
2: saved me.
4: I would have been
2: 1-4.
4: I would have been 2-3, and so would everybody else.
2: I would have been 1-4.
4: So sad.
1: All right. How good did I look? How good do I look?
4: You took all the easy picks.
1: Oh,
4: none of you people
1: please,
4: try anything.
1: Please.
2: None of you
1: I'm 14-6. Ian and I are just simply we're like Zeus and Poseidon here.
0: I'm taking some risky.
5: I usually take risks. I try to.
3: You don't know what.
1: Yeah. Ian just
3: guess.
1: Ian actually determines his picks by playing risk.
3: He's actually doing his research over there right now.
1: So
5: you guys, I have a secret site. I don't want to disclose it.
1: It's not actually a site, guys. He has an abacus. He is holding an abacus currently.
3: Yep. He's just going by weather patterns.
4: So I think
1: looking at the stars.
4: So the reason I started, we're starting picks a little early this week is because I actually want to talk about the picks we make.
1: Why?
4: Because every single time we make picks,
3: we've been doing picks for 5 minutes after the show and we just go through them.
4: Exactly,
3: real quick.
4: We just burn through them. Exactly, and I don't like that. I like actually talking about things because you know I'm a talker.
3: That's very considerate.
1: I'm a talker too. All
4: right, so let me delete a couple of these games. Don't whistle in my ear. Stop whistling.
1: Thank you. It was a bee.
4: So, please don't listen.
1: There's a bee in the studio. No,
4: so, we have five. So, last week, one could say that the games were not exactly what you would call the most competitive.
1: Not really.
4: No. Mm. This week, though, we got lots of competitive football.
3: We have five good games.
4: With neither of our teams actually in any
3: Harris
4: of those games.
3: Harris and I sat through and sifted meticulously all of the games this week. You know how many games there are this week?
1: 7.
3: 14.
1: 14.
3: We sifted through all of them and pulled out 5.
4: Yeah. Solid. The 5 best.
1: The best.
4: Loading up, we start with Cincinnati at Indianapolis.
1: Quick question, are we on air?
4: Yes.
1: Okay, good. Just checking.
3: We've had some troubles in the past.
1: There may or may not have been an issue where someone sabotaged the booth. We have been talking to Dead Space once again.
4: That'd be so funny. Yeah. But no, we are actually talking to... We're talking to people.
1: Oh, okay. Hi, Mom. Hey, Mom. I know you probably haven't figured out how to use this yet.
4: The Rubensteins are actually in Boston right now.
1: Oh, sweet.
4: I'm going to go see them after the show.
1: Am I ever going to meet them?
4: Do you want to come by and say hello to them after the show?
1: Or where are they?
4: They're at the Ritz right now.
1: Right over there?
3: They're hanging out. Of course they are.
4: They're just hanging out.
1: I'll swing. I'm not really dressed for it, but...
4: Okay. I mean, neither am I.
3: What, are they buying the place?
1: And quick note, Harris. You have to get me my non-tuition credit form.
4: Non-tuition credit form. Okay.
1: Because you actually get the emails.
4: Dude, it's really cool.
1: What?
4: Like, if nobody's actually listening to this live, I can just, like, cut all this out.
1: Yeah, I know. Exactly. But we actually have listeners. Yeah, also, we're actually going to get our listener numbers in, like, next week.
4: Sweet!
1: I talked to some people.
4: Awesome.
1: Also,
4: sauce.
1: We do have to actually about to hear it by 10:57.
4: Yay!
1: We do.
3: Yeah, they told us about it.
4: Which is why we actually wanted to do this earlier.
1: Yay!
3: So, we're the picks. We're just talking about them
4: again. Yeah, we're just talking the picks. So... We're going to start with me.
1: Yes.
4: Because I am the worst. And
1: yes.
4: I was absolutely awful this week.
1: Yes.
4: So, we go Cincinnati, Indianapolis, Green Bay, Carolina, New Orleans at Detroit, Kansas City at San Diego, and San Fran and Denver. I'm not going to say it again. Everybody should write them down.
1: I didn't. No, say them slower.
5: That was very fast, Harris. That was very fast.
3: Nobody but Harris.
4: I can do it faster.
1: Do it slower, you auctioneer.
3: So we had Cleveland at the triangles.
4: Cincinnati, Indianapolis, Green Bay, Carolina, New Orleans at Detroit, Kansas City, San Diego, San Fran, and Denver.
3: Who are the Oilers playing this week?
1: This isn't good at all. Go slower.
4: Cincinnati at Indianapolis.
1: Yes.
4: Green Bay at Carolina.
3: I picked the home team.
4: New Orleans at Detroit. Kansas City at San Diego, and San Fran at Denver.
1: San Fran. At Denver. What was the fourth one?
4: Kansas City at San Diego.
1: KC at where?
4: San Diego.
5: What was the one after Green Bay?
4: Oh, my God, the Patriots got a sack. Woo!
1: The one after Green Bay, Ian. No, New England at Detroit.
5: New England at Detroit.
1: And is it Cincy at Indy?
4: Cincy at Indy, yes.
1: Okay.
4: All right. So, I'm going to go first. So, yes. We have Cincy at Indy first. I am going to take the Colts.
1: Okay.
4: Because I really, really don't think that Cincinnati is actually a good football team.
1: Fair enough.
4: So, I'm going to go with Colts. Then, so Green Bay, Carolina. This one's interesting because, obviously, Carolina coming off a bye. And, you know, since we're all big pro football focus fans.
3: A tie, yes, excuse me.
4: So, since we're all big pro football focus fans, I would like everybody to know that I did just trade for him in fantasy, la-da-da. Cam Newton is currently the highest rated quarterback in the NFL.
1: In the history of the world.
3: It does help that he's got a really good rushing grade.
4: It also does really help that he has no receivers except Greg Olsen and Kelvin Benjamin, who might have a concussion. But this Carolina defense is actually the worst thing ever. So, I'm going to go with Aaron Rodgers, Green Bay.
3: Cool. Who is the number 2 graded Pro Football Focus quarterback?
4: Probably. So then the next game, New Orleans at Detroit. See, I would usually take Detroit in this game, but you see, New Orleans, it's New Orleans away. But you see, they're in a dome. And New Orleans in a dome, I will take the Saints in a dome any day of the week, day or night. Then Kansas City at San Diego. I said that I'm still a little skeptical about San Diego. Like I always said about elite teams need to beat other elite teams before I anoint them as an elite team.
2: So
4: I said elite team
2: cannot,
4: a lot of times.
2: You said elite team a lot.
4: I have not anointed them elite team, but I said that they're a good team.
1: Just making sweet crackers all over
4: exactly.
1: them.
4: Exactly. So, like, for instance, the Cowboys, they beat the Seahawks this week. I consider them
2: but
4: an elite team.
2: But they beat the Seahawks this week. The Seattle beat the San Francisco. San Diego
4: they
2: beat the
4: them
2: Seahawks
4: away.
2: 3 weeks
4: away.
1: Catch any of that.
4: In San Diego.
2: Woo.
4: So, I'm going to take for Kansas City, San Diego.
2: In San Diego.
4: I'm going to go with the upset.
1: KC.
2: Wait, you're going to be wrong, so it's fine. But
4: then, the last game
2: that's
4: probably.
2: Harris is guaranteed
4: this
2: at least
4: one
2: 4-1.
4: Is San Fran at Denver. This is so funny. I've never seen a team. Like not even the Patriots,
1: seen a single team.
4: Not even that the Patriots are like as bad as this. Never seen a team that's so good at stopping the run, but so bad against the pass. Mm. Like I've never seen such polar opposites before. And you know, if there's one thing we know about Denver, what does Denver like to do with the ball?
2: Yeah, the run defense isn't going
1: to
2: help them too much this game.
1: It?
4: No, dude, they like to run the ball because Monty Ball was such a good draft pick, right?
1: Absolutely.
2: Monty Cheeseball.
1: Delicious Monterey cheese.
4: I'm taking Denver. So my picks
1: Monterey
4: for the
1: Monterey Pepper Jack cheese. Brought to you by Thursday Night Lights.
2: Oh, we have fun here in the studio, ladies and gentlemen. We have a good time.
1: Here we are at the Jazz Corner. Brought to you by LaMichael James. with a side scholarship fund by Lipton Tea.
2: All right, get out of here. All right.
4: What was that creepy guy doing in the booth? So we got Colts, Green Bay, Saints, KC, and Denver for me.
5: Okay, I got that, Harris. All right,
4: Ian, would you like to go next? Or should
2: we're going in order of
1: who did
2: the worst.
1: We need to do order of how did terrible.
2: Oh, Ian
4: Jack
2: and
4: Ian tied. So actually, we'll let Ian keep typing these down. So, Jack, you're next.
2: All right, I'm next. All right, feed me the games.
4: Cincy at Indy.
2: Indianapolis. Andrew Luck is amazing.
4: Green Bay at Carolina.
2: Green Bay.
4: Green
2: Carolina's pass defense is way. Oh, we're talking about him, right?
4: Uh-huh.
1: Yeah.
2: All right, so let's go back to Cincy and Indianapolis. Andrew Luck right now.
4: Well, no, we're doing picks first, and then we're going to
2: talk
4: about him. Yeah.
2: Well, Andrew Luck is looking like the best quarterback. On pace to have the best statistical season of any quarterback in NFL history.
1: Wow. Is that true?
4: That's true.
2: Through six games, he has 19 touchdown passes and 2,000 yards.
4: That's not true. Because think about it. There's 16 games in a season.
2: Yeah.
4: So even if you multiply his touchdown passes by three, which would be an 18-game season, he has, 19? That's, 7?
2: It would be 60 touchdown
4: passes. He's going to get close.
2: It would be, it'd be 57
1: no, statistically,
2: and 5,500
1: yards.
2: Statistically,
1: yes, he is on pace for the best season in the history of the NFL.
2: Yeah.
1: Yards and touchdowns wise, right?
2: Yeah, essentially. He's on pace to do 55 touchdown passes and 5,500 passing yards.
1: Oh, yeah. That's record-breaking.
2: Yeah, no, he's going up against a defense by the Bengals that let up 37 points last week.
4: And Michael Morse just hit a pinch hit home run.
1: Dope.
4: That's awesome. All right, so, Jack, keep going.
2: So, we went to, what was the second game?
4: Green Bay, Carolina.
2: Green Bay dismantles them.
4: Okay, New Orleans at Detroit.
2: At Detroit, right?
4: At Detroit.
2: Detroit.
4: Oh, taking the
2: Detroit
4: Lions.
2: Detroit, easy. It's not even an upset.
4: So this is one of those games that, like I said before, elite teams need to beat other good elite teams to become an elite team.
2: Yeah,
4: so
2: the Lions
4: an elite team. So this will be the Lions' week to beat an elite team. Dope. So do you believe that Detroit is an elite team? We'll come back to that.
2: We don't know.
4: So, KC at San Diego.
2: All right. I know this is a tough one for me inside because we all know that I do not favor either of the teams that are playing right now, but I am absolutely 100% all the way taking my San Diego Chargers.
4: All right, so then we got San Fran at Denver.
2: Denver all the way. Denver playing at home. Peyton Manning, are you kidding me?
4: Are you kidding me? All right. And now, Ian, do you want to go, or should I give it to Sam?
5: I want
4: to
5: go.
4: You want to go?
5: I want to go.
4: I love the enthusiasm.
2: Yeah. Woo!
4: All right, Ian, what do you got?
5: I'm going to go with Cincinnati.
4: Oh, he's taking Cincy.
5: Go
2: Cincinnati.
5: Yeah.
4: Okay.
5: I'm going to go with Green Bay.
2: Yes.
4: Okay.
5: Okay. You know, we talked about, I brought up the Lions earlier on in the show, and I'm going to, I really am curious about this Detroit team. Going with Detroit.
4: Okay.
5: Over the Saints. I know nothing about Kansas City or San Diego.
1: The Royals are going to the World Series.
2: Yeah, Kansas City only gets one good sports team a week.
4: Yeah, really.
1: Seriously.
4: That's funny.
5: Well, you know.
4: What do you got? What do you got, buddy?
2: They can only allocate so
5: this,
2: much.
5: This is an eeny, miny, mo here. I'm just going to go with San Diego.
4: Okay.
2: You picked correctly. Don't worry.
4: Then Denver or San Fran?
5: Denver. I mean, that's kind
4: geez.
5: Of a no-brainer.
4: No. Can I change one of my picks, please?
2: No.
1: No, you can change your picks.
2: You can't change
1: what
2: your
1: are
2: you going to
1: change?
2: You pick San Francisco?
4: No, I want to change it from Green Bay to Carolina.
2: No, you're wrong.
4: Can I?
2: Doesn't matter. No, you can't. You can't.
4: Can I do
2: you
4: it?
2: Already locked them in.
4: We can make a vote. We can make a vote. Raise your hand.
5: I'm in favor. Karis,
1: opposed.
5: I think you can.
1: You can't vote too. For it's yourself. We
2: for
1: overwhelm
2: two.
1: You.
4: It's 2-2.
1: No, you can't vote for yourself.
4: Wait, I have a question.
2: Ty doesn't go to the runner in
4: question.
2: This sport.
4: I have a question. Who's been on the show the longest?
1: No, you can't.
4: Can't even pick.
1: You can't tie break.
4: Going
1: like
4: from Green
1: that.
4: Bay to Carolina.
1: You are going to lead us into an inferno.
4: Probably. All right. So Sam.
1: Yes.
4: It is your turn.
2: Did you actually change it?
4: Yeah, I changed Carolina.
5: I got it.
1: Okay, that's not fair at all. That's not fair at all.
4: You can change your pick.
1: No, I'm not going to change my pick.
4: You can change
1: because I have conviction.
4: I don't.
2: You haven't even picked yet, Sam. You can't.
1: Yeah. Well, still, I have conviction.
4: You can't have conviction.
1: Shh. I can have a conviction.
4: All right. What do you got?
1: Oh, man, now I don't want to. I know, like, I'm gonna pick identical to Ian. That's my problem.
4: Oh,
1: and I want to crack
5: cute,
1: it.
5: Cute, Sammy. That's
1: oh
5: cute.
1: My, Ian, I'm gonna hug you so hard when we're out of here. Cincy at Indy.
4: You have. Let me just say this right now. Every single week we've had the Bengals, you've taken the Bengals and have been wrong.
1: Yeah, I'm fine with it.
4: Okay,
1: I will expand upon that a little bit later.
4: Okay,
1: Cincy,
4: then Green Bay, Carolina.
1: Green Bay.
4: Okay.
1: Detroit. Nice.
4: Okay.
1: San Diego. And you know what? Just to be different, I'm going to go with San Fran.
4: Yeah.
1: Because I don't want to pick the same ones as Ian. And it pains me to do that.
5: It's tough to be a leader. You know, it's tough to be a leader.
1: Ian, get out of here.
4: I just want to say for the second time that I'm the only one to have basically completely different picks from everybody. I love it. I'm always the one that chooses the
1: fun special.
4: Pick. I am special.
1: My name's Harris. My hair's not normal.
4: All y'all are taking...
1: I pay for perms.
4: What?
1: You definitely get perms.
4: No, I don't get
1: perms. Let's get a voter poll. Let's get a listener poll. We totally have the capability to do that. Does Harris get perms? We're gonna be clocking 62. Oh, 62 said yes. Let's see, 15% said no, and the remaining voted for Nader.
4: Mom.
1: This doesn't make any sense. How can you vote for guys? Voting for Nader wasn't even a choice. You guys are ridiculous.
5: It was
1: a oh, guys, they took down that banner that wasn't our show's banner.
6: Yeah, no, that's kind of a strange banner.
1: Yeah, whatever. So, let's see. No one picked the same, right?
6: No. Not all four people picked the same.
1: Of course,
5: close.
1: Good.
5: So these were pretty similar. This week.
1: Well, Ian, you and May only differed on one. So if we're completely correct, we're going to sit. Actually, no. If both of you and I, something's got to give.
6: So
1: this
6: Sam,
1: week, and
6: you
1: I.
6: and I had completely opposite picks.
1: Really?
4: It's on.
1: Woo!
2: 0-5 or 5-0.
4: 0-5 or 5-0.
1: Either way, we know Jack is. There's no physical possible way for him to come back.
4: No,
1: to first.
4: Knowing Jack,
2: yes,
4: literally every
1: really. If we all get them wrong and you get them right, all right.
4: So I'm gonna make.
2: Well, I can't go 5-0.
4: I'm making my predictions for what we're all gonna do. I'm gonna say Jack goes 1-4 and gets
1: turned down for what?
2: Well, Harris is just picking because he's like, I'm
4: right.
2: gonna, he's like, he's gets assuming that
1: I'm
2: all
1: Harris. I like
2: Harris
1: to stand up.
2: That all
1: studio.
2: Of his picks
4: like
2: are correct.
4: Do.
2: That's
4: of
2: what
4: course
2: he's
4: they
2: doing.
4: Do.
1: Yeah,
2: is that the
4: you're
2: point?
4: Go
2: with
1: you're
2: I think
1: the least.
2: What
1: you're
2: I think
1: the,
2: is
1: you're the most
2: is
1: partial person ever. You are the most
4: partial.
1: No, yeah, not the opposite. The opposite of impartial. You are the most biased sports analyst I know.
4: Aww.
1: That's not a compliment.
2: Harris is I'm right, and no one can tell me I'm wrong. D'Angelo Hall is the worst quarterback in the NFL.
1: He
2: and losing
1: is.
2: Him
1: he's
2: does
1: awful.
2: Not make the Redskins any worse.
1: And
2: he's
1: the New
4: so
1: England
4: bad.
1: Patriots are going to win every cup
2: Never.
1: This year.
2: If the
1: they're going to win
2: the
1: Calder.
2: Patriots win, they are back on top.
4: Dude, they're
1: back
2: if, but
1: on
2: if,
1: top.
2: If they lose, oh no, guys, they were never that good
4: they're
2: to begin
4: the,
2: with.
4: They're
2: they were supposed to lose this game.
4: They're
2: going to
4: win the Rocky Richard Trophy.
1: Oh, do not even get me started. We know it's going to be Sagan.
2: And he gets mad at me because the... He's saying you weren't here at the beginning of the show, but Harris and I had a discussion for like 20 minutes about how the Chargers aren't an elite team because they couldn't beat the Raiders by they beat the Raiders.
1: It's,
2: by
1: I was
2: three
1: using
2: points.
1: His own
2: and right
1: quote
2: now
1: of,
2: his Jets are winning. I mean his Patriots are winning by one against the lowly
1: terrible
2: New York,
1: logic.
2: New
1: You're
2: York
1: turning back on your own logic.
4: Wait, let me say something.
1: I said
4: going into this game that no, the Patriots did not destroy the Jets. But my point was that Jack went into this game and like the Chargers are going to destroy the Raiders. Good team's supposed to beat down on bad teams. How'd that work out for you, Ross?
2: Yeah, and how are the Patriots doing right now? Because they're not beating down on the New York
4: I
2: Jets.
4: I told you that wasn't gonna happen.
1: Well,
4: God.
1: Either way, if one of
2: Harris, it doesn't matter
1: if what Harris
2: said
1: believes
2: it was happen, it's not.
1: If Harris believes that his, you probably would put you probably would put the Patriots in the top three in a power rankings right now. I would assume
2: ravings are always.
4: You know what that?
1: I would guess you would do that.
4: Do
1: that's
4: what
1: you
4: matter,
1: do.
4: Though? Do what does matter though.
1: What
4: that. The currently, although they are only beating the Jets currently by 1 point, even though they just got the ball back because Chandler Jones got another sack because Chandler Jones is amazing. The Patriots did just come off an absolutely dominating, two dominating wins
1: yes.
4: against two very good defenses.
1: Meh.
4: I'll say that right now.
3: No, the Bills' defense is not that good.
4: The Bills' defense.
7: That is.
3: The Bengals' defense isn't any, it doesn't seem like it was that good to begin with anymore because they got gashed by the
4: Carolina. A good defense.
3: I believed it was, and now they're proving everybody wrong.
1: Yeah.
4: Told you.
1: Poking holes.
3: I'll admit to being wrong
1: logic.
3: About the Bengals defense. I'm happy to be wrong about the Bengals defense because it makes the Patriots look worse.
1: Poking holes in your logic like a balloon full of cottage cheese.
4: Cottage
1: Harris.
4: Cheese. That's disgusting.
1: Yeah, it's pretty disgusting. Thank you for the imagery, Ian.
3: Let's get real quick. Let's get Sam. Who do you think is the best team in the NFL? Harris and I both gave ours. Who do you think is the best team in the NFL right now?
1: Seattle Seahawks. Absolutely.
3: Still. They're 3-2, dude.
1: Wow. Absolutely. I'm still going
4: to
1: Seattle.
4: At this point in the season.
1: Yes.
4: Right now.
1: Yes.
3: All right. Who do you
1: If I was going to pick a team to go back to the
4: Super Bowl. At 10:45 with 35 seconds.
1: Yep.
4: Still, wow.
1: Yep. I'm banking on the fact that they're not going to lose another home game.
4: I hope.
1: No, I don't
3: Harris,
1: think they will.
3: Who did you think it was? What did you say?
4: You're the Chargers. I said the Cowboys.
3: No, what I said the Cowboys.
4: Yeah, but that's because
3: I couldn't say the Chargers. Yeah. And if I couldn't say the Chargers, I would say the Cowboys.
1: Yeah, no, for me, it's I gotta go with, you know, like in the top five, it's definitely Seattle. I'm gonna still have it number one. I'll throw the Chargers. I'll throw Denver up there. I'm gonna, you know, rounding out the top five. I gotta give it to the Cowboys. They're at least four or five. It pains me to say that.
3: Here's an interesting thing.
1: Eagles. I mean, they beat down on the Giants, who I thought were better than they were. They just didn't show up last week.
3: The Giants aren't as good
1: but
3: as they
1: I would are. I would give Eagles like a six.
3: I would give them top 10.
1: Yeah, no, they're definitely pushing middle of the pack top 10.
3: You know who's
1: they just eviscerated the Giants.
3: Who's proving me wrong? Who I was very, very low on this team, and let's see if you guys can guess, for all of last week and most of this season, and while they haven't beat a good team yet, in the wins they've won and in the losses they've lost, they've looked very good, and they currently grade out as the highest team overall on both sides of the ball. Well, they're not the highest on offense or defense, but like if you combine their offense and defense Pro Focus grades, they are the number one team in the NFL.
4: Are you sure about that?
3: Yeah.
4: And I think the Ravens are the number one team.
3: Yeah, that's who it is. It's the Baltimore Ravens.
4: Ah,
3: who do you think I was talking about?
4: Yes, that's my team.
3: Harris,
4: well, not my team, but that's I told you.
3: Harris, who do you think I was talking about?
4: The Chargers.
3: No. What? I said this team has surprised me, and I was low on them on last week. I said that I didn't think the Ravens looked very good.
4: Do you know what's actually really surprising?
3: And they've actually looked very good, and they continue to look very good, and they're 4-2 right now.
4: We may quote Pro Football Focus a little bit too much.
3: Well, we've only had a subscription for the first day today.
1: I like Pro Football Focus. Are you guys, like, splitting a subscription?
4: I got a subscription.
1: No one heard that. We're not sharing subscriptions.
4: Yeah, so
1: only one person uses my Netflix subscription, I swear.
4: Do you know what the surprising thing is? So the Browns right now are the top rated offense in the league.
1: Really?
4: And yeah. And they are currently like one of the worst defenses.
1: Huh.
4: Which is a
1: that seems switched.
4: Flip flop and flopper.
1: It should be flopped.
3: And just remember that when they grade offenses, they grade on five categories, and it's passing, rushing, pass blocking, run blocking, and penalties. And while the Browns, like,
4: they have the fourth best passing.
3: Yeah,
4: they have also one of the best offensive lines in the entire
3: NFL. Yeah, it helps that their blocking has been great, but their defense is
4: so we actually haven't talked at all about any of our picks. We kind of started to squabble, and then we got on to Pro Football Focus.
3: It wasn't even that much squabbling. And special teams, too. You have to add on to the Ravens.
4: We always do a lot of good amount of squabbling.
1: Yeah, well, see, I wouldn't say squabbling's the proper term because, I mean, we're squabbling about squabbling right now, but I think we were bantering. Good banter.
4: Good banter.
3: I like the banter.
1: Squabbling is like bickering.
4: So,
1: which is Tegan Crumpets.
3: Giants have the fourth best
1: Lloyd
3: defense.
1: I'm Lloyd Mallison.
3: According to
1: PFF. We know he's not listening.
4: How was he tonight?
1: He wasn't bad. The debates were
3: incredibly... All right, we're not talking about this.
1: Sorry, debates were incredibly tame, but you've already heard my opinions. Okay, so to start with me, I know you guys... Harris was saying the fact that I've picked Cincy consistently, and, you know, I've been wrong. I think last week showed, and a lot of the questions which you were bringing to mind was the fact that without A.J. Green, how would Mohamed Sanu step up?
3: Oh, we were high on Mohamed Sanu.
1: We were high on a little bit. We were huffing some Mohamed Sanu, if you know what I'm saying.
3: Yeah, we were huffing Sanu in the back of class.
1: So much Sanu. If you guys aren't getting that, that's implying that he's huffing, like a glue substance.
3: Yeah.
1: Nah, no drug use here, everybody. We're completely clean.
3: Oh,
1: so, since he had in Indianapolis, I think that Sanu has proved the fact that he is a reasonable threat as a wide receiver in the number one spot. AJ Green's injury, Marvin Lewis said it's not looking as bad as it was. He's going to be back. I honestly think that, you know, I'm not too concerned about this Cincy team. I think they definitely will win in Indianapolis. I feel like if they came close last week, they should be able to do it this week.
3: Do you know how good
2: how good the Indianapolis Colts offense is.
1: Oh, no. I know.
6: It's good.
1: I'm not concerned. Okay. I'm not concerned.
2: I want to make sure you knew that.
6: My one thing is that, like, I as much as I love Andrew Luck and as much as, you know, I don't like the Bengals at all, the only reason I think that the Colts are going to take this game is because,
2: their defense is better?
6: One, it's at home. It's in Indianapolis. That too. And, you know, since he has not proven they can win even at home or on the road yet against a good team. Two, Andrew Luck is on absolute fire. Three, the Bengals have one of the worst pass coverage teams in the entire...
2: Andrew King of the NFL.
6: I would love to see how many sacks they have this year, because it's, I mean, it's not as bad as the St. Louis Rams, who have zero, but I have to imagine it has to be something just awful. Maybe like two, maybe three.
1: Yeah, whatever they've been eating, I'm pretty sure they probably found it in one of Jim Irsay's duffel bags. But it's probably
6: Irsay joke.
1: Whatever's in the water is making them play well. And
2: the Colts?
1: Did they start the season 0-1? Did they lose their first game?
6: Who?
1: Colts.
6: No,
2: they won.
6: Colts won.
1: When was their loss?
2: They've lost two games. They're 4-2.
1: Yeah. 4-2. Well, but their start of the season was shaky. No. It was.
6: It was.
1: They lost the first two out of three games, I believe.
2: Yeah, yeah. They've won, I think, four in a row.
1: Okay.
2: Yeah,
1: they've won four in a row. That is a rationale why I believe. They
2: lost to Denver, lost to Philly, start the season.
1: Oh, that was the thing. Do you remember the beginning of the season? Everybody was freaking out about the Colts, the fact that they're 0-2, and everybody's like, Andrew Luck isn't a quarterback. They wasn't even like... the arguments were ridiculous. I think
2: 40 points on Jacksonville, 40 points on Tennessee.
1: Since week three, albeit, you know, Jacksonville and Tennessee isn't the most inspiring teams to play. Mm-hmm. But, you know, I would definitely give the Colts a 6 or a 7. They're top 10.
2: No, they lost two maybe close top games. They lost by a touchdown to Denver and by a field goal to Philadelphia.
1: Yeah,
2: they haven't gotten blown out yet.
1: And that's a sign of the media kind of overreacting about it. However, even though I would put power rankings-wise Indy ahead of Cincy, I still think Cincy's going to take this game. It's a gut feeling type thing with me.
2: Okay.
1: That is just making me stick with it, but I've got a feeling that Cincy's going to take
2: this.
1: That's
2: my feeling on the Lions. My gut feeling.
6: Geno Smith just got destroyed by Alphonso Dennard, and he is still down. So, guess what time it is.
2: Ooh, he just threw a pick, too.
6: Victor!
2: He just threw a pick?
6: I don't think he's.
2: I'm watching the game and I'm a little behind.
1: Is it Phil Simms' son time
2: on the play
1: yet?
2: That he just got wrecked? Oh no, they said it was incomplete. But yeah. the guy in the Patriots looks like he comes up with the ball.
6: I don't think so. But so let's move on to the next game, Green Bay Carolina. We kind of half talked about Carolina with, you know, Cam Newton. They unleashed him. So the reason I changed my pick, and the reason is this, is because I want everyone to go back to last year, you know, 2 years ago, whenever the San Francisco San Francisco 49ers played the Packers.
1: Yes.
6: The past 2 years.
1: Mm-hmm. Yep.
6: Does anybody remember how many rushing yards Colin Kaepernick had?
2: What, he have like 100 or it's 75 average?
6: 875.
2: In both games or total?
6: Both games. Wow. One of the games he had closer to 100, the other one he had over 150.
1: Jeez.
6: And for anybody that watched the game last week between Cincinnati and Carolina,
2: Newton's not as fast as Kaepernick is, though.
6: Oh, he's faster.
2: No, he's not.
1: No,
2: he's not.
1: Foot speed wise, I'd give it to Cap, but
6: power?
1: No. As a runner,
6: Cam Newton might. If he's not the best, he's second best running.
1: No, no, no. I'm not denying that. I'm just saying Kaepernick is faster.
2: Yeah, Kaepernick is faster, which is why he's able to break those skills.
1: But Cam Newton can take so much abuse.
6: Cam Newton. Hold on, can we please make this clear that Cam Newton is not slow? Cam Newton ran a 4.4.
1: I didn't say that. I'm saying Kaepernick is faster than him.

0: 140
1: on the season. My thing, though, the reason that he has 140 in the season is because you remember the first, like, 3 to 4 games of the season, he had that ankle and he had those rib injuries, which kind of held him back. Last week, no more. They let him off the reins, and he was arguably the best player in football
2: last
1: week.
2: This is why I don't think he's going to crack 130. They're going to take, like, an A.J. Hawk or something. They're going to have a spy on
1: him. A.J. Hawk's awful.
2: No, I'm just saying, random, like, if it's a nickel corner or somebody, they're going to have someone spying Cam Newton. However, the fact they're going to have someone spying him the entire time is going to make them, it's going to make him blow up more passing-wise than it's going to be.
0: Open.
2: It's going to leave lanes open, and he's going to pass more. If he's going to have an incredible passing game,
0: I think
2: decent if pedestrian running game.
0: I think Newton has 8 carries for 43 yards.
1: No, he's going to top touchdowns. 10. He's going to top 10 carries.
0: I think he throws 2 interceptions, 2 touchdowns, and I think D'Angelo Williams has a touchdown, and I think that the Green Bay Packers throw all over their defense and win the game 38-21.
3: Yes.
1: All right, so let's quickly run through the last three. Detroit at New Orleans. I think the Saints going to win this just because I think the Saints had a really good win last week, and I don't think Detroit's
0: Saints offense has looked awful. Saints defense has looked even worse. Detroit's offense has looked great. Detroit's defense has looked even better.
1: And yes. I still don't think there's going
0: to be... Those two things just seem to work out in their own right.
1: But,
0: Detroit's going to win.
1: But... still no Calvin Johnson. So and then
0: and they've been winning without him.
1: They won their one game against the Vikings, which was a dumb pick by me.
0: Their defense looks so good right now.
1: Yeah, we'll see. So next one,
2: your faith in Teddy is that excessive?
1: Anyway, I know. So KC at San Diego is the next one. The reason I took KC, I know San Diego's a really good team. I just really think that KC coming off a bye week is just going to be fired up. I mean, their last game they played was a 41-14 destruction of the New England Patriots.
2: I'm just imagining you sitting in a room with like a vinyl record playing and like horn rim glasses bigger than mine.
0: They played another game after Kansas City before they were cool.
1: Yeah, exactly. So
0: they've played another game after the Kansas City. They lost
1: a very close game to the San Francisco 49ers.
2: On to the last pick.
1: Denver and San Fran.
0: Denver just blows past.
2: I'm going against what I wanted to pick, but however, I feel like the upside of Colin Kaepernick being able to blow up and have a big running game, which I think it is due, I feel like that will be the determining factor, the X factor, which will push this pick this week.
1: So we're all in agreement?
2: Yes.
1: Of nothing, as usual. Jack, give us one last scoring thing before we head out.
0: All right. It is currently with 11 minutes left to go in the fourth quarter. New England up 20. New York Jets at 19. The Patriots just punted. New England Jets have the ball back. What's going to happen, everybody? We don't know. Find out.
1: The Jets just punted and the Patriots have the ball.
0: Sorry. Yeah. Jack Wells, you're frowning.
2: Yes.
0: I'm watching the game here. I'm a little bit behind.
2: It's Michael Vick's going to go in for a few plays. Get out. It's going to be Matt Sims time.
1: Matt Sims, baby.
2: Matt
1: Woo!
2: Sims. Right. Tennessee quarterback, son of my Sims. All right, my boy.
1: All right, guys. Next week, I know we don't talk a lot about basketball, but next week you will get the illustrious NBA
2: previews
1: of basketball
2: is back. Kobe Bryant is a top 10 player in the NBA still. It's true.
1: Alright, guys, we will see you back here next week. As always, adios!
2: Love you, Ma!
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11: There's a word for it, and the words today are Ivy League. The story of Ivy League goes back many years, when an interscholastic league for athletic competition was formed, consisting of Harvard, Yale, Columbia, and Princeton. This league was called Ivy League, from the Roman numeral 4, IV. In the 20s, the four universities were big names in football. Their major opponents were Brown, Dartmouth, Cornell, and the University of Pennsylvania. It was decided the last four schools should also be included in the league. Many people thought the name Ivy came from the ivy plant covering the school buildings, but it was the Roman numeral 4 that gave the schools the name Ivy League. There's a Word for It is brought to you by the American Library Association. Whatever you need to know, your library is the place to go.
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0: Good evening. This is Jessica Campbell.
1: And this is Claire Parker.
0: And welcome to On the Common here on Emerson ETI

0: Hello, everybody.
1: How you doing?
0: Real good.
1: Good. All right, so tonight we have our friend, our lovely friend and producer, Ross. I don't know how you say your last name.
2: Ross Ketchke. How are you doing over there? How is everyone out there? How are you doing?
1: Ross Ketchke.
2: Yeah, it's a tough one. I am the production director here at ETIN, Emerson's Talk and Information Network, and I am also a freshman journalism student here at Emerson College, so I kind of know my way around the microphone. I have my own show too here, if you guys ever want to tune in on ETIN. I have the Horror Hour every Friday morning, so make sure to check that out tomorrow.
1: You just nailed that.
2: I did. I subtly plugged myself in your show, even when you were nice enough to call me on to help you guys out.
1: You're like,
2: it's really all about me.
1: If you want to check out something cooler, check this out.
2: If you don't want to talk about boring politics and scary stuff that's going to make you want to wash your hands and never ever travel to any other country ever again, mm-hmm. and you just want to hear about some good scary movies. That's my thing.
1: But you're a broadcast journalism major, so you're going to have to talk about boring politics.
2: I am, unfortunately. That's a lie. I love them, and I love politics, and I love talking about politics. So
1: I know you do.
2: I'm really excited to be here today.
1: Good.
0: You're the perfect guest. Thank you so much.
2: Oh, you're too kind.
1: We are. Okay, so first I want to talk about today being Spirit Day, which is a celebration of the LGBT community, LGBTQ, I guess. It first started in
0: 2010.
1: And,
0: so this is the fourth annual Spirit Day.
1: And it's great.
0: People all over social media are recognizing it, especially Demi Lovato.
1: Laverne Cox.
0: Yes.
1: Do you know who that is, Ross?
2: I do not. The name doesn't sound familiar to me. Is it a band?
1: No, it's not the quite. First transgendered woman.
2: To be
1: Emmy nominated.
2: I thought you said the Vern Cox. Okay. Yes, I have heard of her.
1: Yes.
2: Actually, yes.
1: Yes, tall, beautiful black woman.
2: Yes, I do know her.
0: Orange is the New Black.
2: Mm-hmm. Yes, I enjoy that. That's my floor's theme in LB. Orange is the New Black.
1: Oh, it's a great show.
2: It's a good one.
0: So beautiful.
1: So everybody's wearing purple today. We're wearing purple right here in the studio.
0: Yes, purple all around.
2: Yeah.
0: It's also an Emerson color. So
2: it is great. It's purple and gold, and it works. I mean, Emerson is a great college, a really strong presence of the. Of the LGBTQT and otherwise queer community.
1: Which is why I love it.
3: Letters of the alphabet, too.
2: All other letters of the alphabet.
1: Exactly. Oh, there's Jules.
2: There's Jules. Yeah. Jules is chiming in. Hey,
0: Jules from last week. Welcome back.
3: You forgot to introduce me because, there we go.
2: Jules is the Jules is my right-hand man, the APD here at ETIN, and he's going to be chiming in every now and then tonight. Everyone say hi, Jules.
0: Hey, hi, Jules.
3: Okay. Anyways, continue on. I do believe what we actually celebrated, quote unquote, another LGBT I can't even say it right, but it was Coming Out Day last week, National Coming Out Day.
2: It was.
1: You're right.
3: Yeah, there was also mixed.
1: There were a
3: reaction.
1: Lot of Facebook statuses being I'm proud to be bisexual, and I was yeah, you are.
3: But, I also saw a post that brings up a valid point. I think that, making it a national, fake holiday, I guess, is, doesn't it sort of trivialize the fact that you're bringing your identity out into the open to the most important people that you know, your family, your friends, at the risk of having them, in some places, having them not accept you for the person that you are?
2: Well, I don't think it makes it quite trivial, Jules. I think what it does is it inspires everyone to be involved in an event together that is all about being who you are. It's you made the same argument about Black History Month. Doesn't it separate them by making it their own month? Shouldn't every month be Black History Month? And just shouldn't every day be Coming Out Day? Shouldn't anyone feel comfortable anytime? It shouldn't be something they have to hide. But the fact of the matter is that we're, as a culture, coming into a time where it's becoming much more acceptable to be who you are as far as your own sexual orientation. And events like that help people who are still not comfortable with it feel like they're a part of something greater. That's how I view it.
1: And it's a holiday, which I think is a celebration, and it should be a celebration instead of a, making
3: a
1: it
3: ritual.
1: It's like they're a community, and they need to celebrate that they are a community.
3: It's important to have a safety net, people that you can trust if in case your family doesn't accept you.
1: Yeah, exactly. So,
0: well, today's supposed to be supporting bullying against the LGBTQ community. So, ways that people are supporting are wearing purple, as we are here in the studio. And there's also an app supporting the day, and it's called Go Purple, or hashtag Spirit Day. And in this app, you can filter photos with a purple tint. And they also provide anti-bullying resources and calls to action. So check it out today, every day.
1: And it's great because...
0: for some inspiration.
1: Yeah, just to feel welcome. 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You can call 1-800-273-TALK. 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And they will listen to you 24/7.
2: Another great outlet if you guys are looking to get involved with Spirit Day, MTV did something right for the first time in a very long time, and they put out a list of four great ways that you can get involved with Spirit Day. The first one is obviously wear purple. If you're not wearing purple right now, maybe just go throw some purple socks on. 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If you don't have anything purple, Justin, you'll be there in spirit. Also, download the Spirit Day app that we had mentioned before. There's lots of great things that you can do with that. And another one is to support LGBTQ-friendly companies. Companies like Netflix and Pepsi.
0: And Apple,
2: and many, many others, brands that openly support the community and are all about equal rights and have been open and in the public supporting that community. And then demand more representation. And that's something that everyone can do. It can be as simple as posting a Facebook status or something as big as organizing something in your community. So however you feel like you want to get involved, there's four really great ways to become a part of the movement. It's a really great thing, so check it out. The link is mtv.com/post/spiritday/2014. So if you guys want to go check that out, that's a really, really great, great write-up on MTV's website. Worth checking out.
0: Make sure to join the conversation on social media using the hashtag Spirit Day.
2: Yep, social media is a really great way to get involved. I mean, you can look at the power of social media with like a lot of things, and especially with a movement like this, it's great. I mean, imagine if we had as many people, I don't know, dumping hot sauce on their heads, just a random thing, to support the gay community or the LGBTQ community. Just like if as many people did that as they did the ice bucket challenge, imagine how much awareness there would be for it.
1: Yeah.
2: Like billions of people on social networks did the ice bucket challenge, and like billions and billions of views for videos. I mean, the power of social media really has a great way to spread a message. I mean, it can be hurtful if used in the wrong way, but if you use social media in the right way, it can really be a great tool to help promote a good cause like this.
1: But also, I just want to add, stay connected in person, and I think that you should be aware of your friends and their behavior. And if you notice some kind of change, maybe you can take that extra step and ask if they want to talk about something, because that could be life-saving, literally, for somebody. So, just keep spreading the love.
0: October is actually the National Bullying Prevention Month. So,
1: oh, I see.
0: All this month, mm-hmm. We need to keep all of this in mind, especially this month.
1: Yeah.
2: Absolutely. And again, I mean, a big part of this project is to end the bullying from it. Bullying as a whole is such a big issue that's really come into the public eye a lot recently. You guys want to kind of roll with that a little bit, how bullying is being handled now, especially in the gay community?
1: Yeah, I don't think it's being handled very well, to be honest. I mean, obviously gay marriage, it's been in the news often due to all those appeal cases, you know, and the court's not letting states ban it, which is great. And that's obviously great. But I don't think in a smaller scale at our schools kids are taught to not bully each other. Thankfully, I was never bullied when I was younger, but I definitely saw it. And I didn't really know that it was okay for me to stand up for my friend or to say that that's wrong. I think that teachers, especially, you know, for young kids, they need to make sure that kids know that bullying...
0: That they're all equal.
1: Yes.
0: From as early as possible, that needs to be impressed into children.
2: Yeah, this is something that I've definitely put a lot of thought into. The whole anti-bullying movement is definitely important, and but there are two sides to this that need to happen. One, kids need to understand they do need to be more tolerant towards each other. You should never, a kid should never pick on another kid, or a kid should never feel like he's being picked on for how he, who he is as a person or who she is as a person.
1: And it could just be something small, like, hey, look at you, glasses, and everybody thinks it's funny.
2: That was me growing up. I was the slightly overweight, kind of awkward short kid with glasses. I mean, thankfully I grew and I still haven't gotten contact lenses, but, and that was me, and I've been there and I understand how that feels. But the other side to it is we also need to impart on kids the ability, stand up for yourself isn't the right word, but we need to make kids know that no matter what people say to you, every kid is still equal. So like, it's equally important for kids to learn to not say things to each other, but in the event that they do, because it's kind of a cruel, unfortunate fact of human nature that sometimes people are cruel to each other, that just because someone says something cruel to you doesn't mean that the world's over, that people still love you and that you're still important, and that doesn't make you less of a person just because someone said some mean things to you. The mean things need to be dealt with, absolutely, but just importantly, I think, is arming the kids with self-confidence and self-belief that
0: they are unique and they are special.
2: Exactly.
0: And they are loved.
1: And that's a good thing. Yeah.
2: It is.
0: Exactly.
2: It absolutely is.
1: I think that comes from the home, though. That's more of the home side.
2: It does. You can't make a law saying we have to teach every kid to be confident. And unfortunately, not every kid's going to grow up to be the most confident human being. I mean, everyone's different. Everyone has different levels of self-confidence. And so much of it is natural, but a lot of it is also nurture. It's a lot of environment. And there's so many factors that go into it. But I think that is equally important. And that's not something that doesn't get talked about a lot is, I mean, I've heard it said very poorly by people saying, kids need to toughen up. Kids don't need to toughen up because kids are cruel. Anyone who never grew up in the playground and couldn't make it across the monkey bars know how cruel other kids can be to kids. Even like in teenagers and into high school and even into college.
1: Oh yeah, high school is a battlefield.
2: Yeah, it is.
0: Even the smallest thing could be picked on and made to be something so hurtful.
1: So I think it's important to try to stop bullying, too. If you see it, like, doesn't matter.
0: I mean, if you see it, speak out.
1: Adults. I mean, my mom tells you stories about girls, women saying really subtle and snide comments, and she's just like, you know what? You're mean. Stop. It doesn't end. I wish I could say that there's an age where people just kind of grow up, but it doesn't.
0: People will always have this certain body language. If it's not words, then there's body language.
1: Mm-hmm.
0: Or just ignoring people. That can be another factor of bullying.
2: Yeah. I know, I definitely agree. And there's just so many factors that go into this. And especially in Massachusetts, we have the anti-bullying law now. That was a big thing that came into play almost 4 years ago now, I think. And it's been put into play in several situations. And it's in cases of harassment of students. Because, I mean, like, there's a difference between teasing on the playground, which is just like, it's like almost like a part of like growing up. Like you have to learn to, at a point there's sticks and stones, and that old expression, sticks and stones will break my bones, but words never hurt me. Where like you do have to be able to brush things off. And then there's a point where it gets to harassment, and that's where the issues have come in, where there have been suicides, kids younger than 15 taking their own lives because they feel like they're not accepted. And that is a huge issue. And a lot of it's been in the LG, in the gay community, the otherwise queer community. And there's actually a great song. I'm a big, big punk rock fan. And one of the biggest bands in punk rock is this band called Rise Against. Jules, are you all ready to go in there? This song is called Make It Stop. It's by Rise Against, and I think it handles this topic very well. Try to listen to the lyrics, especially in the bridge. It's very empowering. Rise Against, Make It Stop, September's Children.

0: kind of mean, you know, but it is changeable. It is changeable. Let me just, we have, let's, I'm being told to go back to more.
1: All right, we're about to get to a part in the song here that I think is the most powerful. Listen to the names that are listed in the background of the song here, and we'll talk about it a little bit after the song's over.
2: Keep your head up. Be who you want to be. I know how you feel, but it's not true. You are worth it. Don't underestimate the kindness of other humans. Never give up. There's so much more life.

0: after.
1: It will get
2: better. All right. Again, I think that's a very powerful message, at least for me. I mean, I don't identify in that community, but I have many, many friends who do, who told me that that song is actually has a powerful message to them. And I hope that if any of you listening out there heard it, feel the same way. That was the music video version of the song. So it had some voiceover behind the names, but I just want to read back what it says in the bridge of the song. It lists at the time several of the really children who had been bullied to the point where they felt that they had to take their own lives. They had been pushed to that point. Those names were Tyler Clementi. He was 18 years old. Billy Lucas at 15. Harrison Chase Brown, also at 15. Cody J. Barker was 17. And Seth Walsh was 13 years old. I list these names now as they are listening to the song, hoping that teenagers, that kids will not feel like they have to get pushed to that limit again. There are people out there, and as it said, it's in the end of the song with those voiceovers, it does get better. We are changing as a society, as a country, hopefully as a world eventually, to become so much more of accepting of this. And we're going to wrap up this topic now. I can ramble on about it forever because it is something I feel very strongly about. But if you want to listen to that song for yourselves or go download it, it is Rise Against with Make It Stop, September's Children.
3: And again, if you want to call somebody for help, just to talk to somebody, it's 1-800-273-8255. All right, we're going to switch gears a little bit to the ever-popular topic of Ebola.
2: And Ebola!
3: and yeah, what's going on with that? I mean, schools are closing in Ohio and Texas because of that one nurse that flew. The CDC, the director of CDC, was called into the Capitol Hill to have this whole conference, and he apologized. I mean, people are just frantic. And I mean, I'm not sure if you guys heard about this, but some lawmakers
4: went at him. And basically, this is just pot politics at its worst. Believe it or not, Fox News anchor Shepard Smith, he actually mentioned this in terms of the roasting that Tom Frieden got on Capitol Hill. There's going to be a lot of spin on this topic. There's media are just going out of control on Ebola. And we should be more cautious about what we listen to in terms of, because the party in power is going to try to spin it like they're leading effectively, and the party out of power are trying to say that there is no leadership on this. So
3: do you think that this is, again, it's become a partisan argument?
2: Everything is a partisan argument.
4: Yeah.
2: Whether it's pronounced tomato or tomato can become a partisan argument. But the real important thing here is that Ebola is a big issue.
3: And it could get bigger.
2: It could. But
4: it's a human issue. It's taking lives.
2: It is. But I think there are a few things that we do need to realize here. One of which is that a number that scares us is the 4,500 dead in West Africa. That is a terrifying number. Yes, absolutely. But last year in America, 52,000 Americans died of different strains of the flu. So although this disease is scary and it kills people, it is most scary because we don't really have a cure for it yet. Whereas the flu is much more avoidable.
4: And guess what? The death toll in the U.S. from Ebola is at one.
2: It is at one. And what scares us about it is this disease is still very unknown to us. There's an air of mystery around it.
4: But we have combat tactics against it.
2: We do.
4: We've seen it work at Emory University, at the Nebraska Medical Center. It has happened, and there are people who are surviving Ebola thanks to the TMAPS vaccine, is it?
2: Yes, and but the only thing is with that TMAPS vaccine, it's very difficult to produce because not a lot of pharmaceutical companies want to pick it up and run with it. It's an expensive drug to make that cannot be sold at a very high price. And right now, like Jewel said, the U.S. death toll is one. and we're already entering panic mode. Do precautions need to be taken? Absolutely. One thing that I think needs to happen to prevent us from getting to a place where we need to panic, I think flights need to be stopped. The borders need to be closed until this disease is at least put under control better.
3: Well, yeah, that's what I was going to say, is that lawmakers are pushing for a travel ban. So it sounds like you're in support of that.
2: I saw a really interesting comment on, because there was the Boston, there's the scare of the plane that flew into Logan Airport last week of a woman who got sick on board.
3: Right.
2: And there was a really interesting comment on thetruthnews.com of someone. And a woman mentioned how if it does get to the point of outbreak in America, because we refuse to close our borders and it has come in more and it's gotten past the point where you'd be able to do it, the healthy people in America are going to try to flee. And they will not be able to. I mean, this is a hypothetical situation. Do I believe that this will get to the point where it'll be an outbreak and everyone will be getting sick, the death toll will be rising? I don't. I think it is like the swine flu, where it's something that scares us, that we don't quite understand yet. Obviously, it's dangerous. People have died. No one's questioning that this disease is dangerous and it needs to be taken care of. But I think that it's going to get to the point very quickly. I mean, we live in the 21st century with modern technology and brilliant, brilliant scientists and doctors working round the clock to combat this. I don't think that there is something that they cannot do if the time is given to them and if the funds are given to them. Although I do think it's an issue, it is a big issue that needs to be handled immediately. It is not something that needs to be in panic mode yet.
3: I disagree. I don't think that we need to be in panic, but I think it is something we need to be concerned about, especially because of flight travel. And I think that if by chance we do instill a travel ban, will that encourage people to travel, you know, not through public transportation and to lie on screenings like Thomas Duncan did, right, when he came here? I mean, and that, they fly to Illinois, Florida, and it's such an exponential growth, this disease, that one person comes, they infect 10.
2: Mm-hmm.
3: And that's it.
2: And those 10 people passed on a 10 each.
3: Right, I mean, that's why I think it should be a concern.
2: Oh, and I think it absolutely should be a concern. I think I just didn't do a very good job of like putting my argument together there, because I agree with everything you're saying. I really do think that a travel ban, or at least a highly increased travel restriction, should be put in place.
3: So what do you suggest, though? Because people are lying on screenings and the thermometer thing isn't working, obviously, with the nurse.
2: Clearly, I think all flights to West Africa need to be stopped. Immediately. To and from, absolutely. Because if we're essentially telling people, if you fly there, you're stranded there.
3: I agree.
2: I think it needs to happen. I don't think we should cease giving aid to that area, because, I mean, as America, and as a big part in, you know, the first world, we've essentially taken it on our backs along with other nations to help those nations that don't have the resources. I think that should absolutely continue. I mean, the sending of 3,000 troops over was questionable, but it is, like I've said, kind of going back to the same point before, we've almost made it our job to help those countries that don't have the resources that we do. But as far as like as leisure travel, or business travel or tourism travel, I think if not serious restrictions put on it, end it altogether until we find a better way to contain this, find a better way to do screenings, a more accurate way. Because if you can find a more accurate screening, start to open travel back up more, because that will allow aid to flow back, to fly back and forth easier, and the screenings will make it safer. Because as of right now, we're kind of just like, it's a shot in the dark, these screenings, because clearly they haven't worked.
3: People lie, you know, they don't want to.
2: Yeah. Oh, I'm feeling fine, when really they're clearly very sick, because they don't want to get told I can't go back on that plane and go home.
3: Right.
2: And they
3: stranded in the middle of nowhere.
2: And they also don't want to think I have Ebola. They probably want to think, oh, I probably just like I'm feeling a little under the weather because I'm tired. When in reality, they're carrying this disease. I think that,
3: and it's such a tricky disease too, because you don't show any symptoms until like 7-8 days later.
2: And even so, the symptoms are the same of that of a common flu, which is another thing that's actually adding to the panic mode. Everyone who's getting a little bit of a fever and feeling a little nauseous is thinking they have Ebola.
3: Right.
4: I mean, all the dots connected. I mean, we've had a couple scares already in our area. One in Braintree, at the Harvard Vanguard facility over there.
2: Boston College.
4: And on the airport.
3: The Orange Line.
4: On the Orange Line too, right. Yeah. Mm-hmm. And also, as Was it the Mass Ave stop today?
3: I'm not sure.
4: I heard, you know, something about, well, I'm not going to pass on information that I'm not confirmed of yet, just yet. So we'll see about that.
3: Is that could be too due to everybody's in the paranoid state right now.
2: Anyone who lives in New England knows the second October runs around,
3: you're going to get sick.
2: Everyone is sick. Yeah. You're either blowing your nose every 5 minutes or you're missing a couple days of school or work because you get a stomach bug, and it happens. And that is another thing that is scary about this disease. The symptoms are so similar to that of a common, easily treatable condition. And so people either get too panicked too early or they don't take it serious enough. If you feel sick, please go to the doctor. And don't go around coughing your hands and touching doorknobs.
3: People shouldn't do that anyways.
2: Yeah, that's common courtesy. Common courtesy. But we also live in a time, clearly right now, where we need to take public health very, very seriously. And look at the bird flu of, what was that, 6 or 7 years ago at this point? I feel old.
3: I think it was longer than that, actually.
2: 2008, I think.
3: Oh, okay.
2: I'll Google that now because I'm not entirely sure. But
4: 2009.
2: The swine flu epidemic and the bird flu, all those they scared people for very similar reasons, similar symptoms. It spread very quickly the second it got into America. We all became terrified. I know my school closed down for 3 days.
3: Oh, really?
2: Yeah. Partly because we actually had a lot of kids out sick to begin with, and secondly, they came into the school and had a complete disinfectant.
3: Yeah.
2: They had people come in and spray the walls, wipe down every desk and book. And do I think that's overboard? I don't know if overboard is the right word. It's definitely very, very precautious. And maybe it's nothing, but I would rather have that done and have Ebola not spread throughout the United States quickly. And I would rather have people not flying back and forth to West Africa for the next, let's say it takes 2 months to develop a better screen for the next 2 months, than take the risk. Because the risk, it's like risk versus reward. The risk is not worth the reward. I'd rather have my child miss a week of school than get Ebola.
3: That's a no-brainer.
2: Yeah.
0: All right, well, I won't completely sanitize the plane that the nurse was on.
3: They've
0: cleaned it now 4 times. They've recarpeted it.
4: Which is the cleanest that any plane will ever get.
0: Exactly. It should be a regular cleanup, but...
3: yeah. Well, I wanna take some callers now. So if you would like to call in and give your opinion on the whole Ebola crisis and whether you think we should quarantine, I guess, West Africa, or whether everybody's overreacting, please call 617-824-8100. And we would love to hear your opinions on this, because I think, personally, I agree with you. I don't think we should cancel all, you know, air traffic flow. That would be a little ridiculous, but I think West Africa maybe should be treated like a quarantine site, which is, I feel bad saying that, but you know, we want to stop the flow, stop it before.
2: I think the flight should be limited, at least coming out of the United States, the flight should be limited to purely relief effort flights.
3: Right.
2: Things that are flying over, supplies for physicians and medical staff there, or food for those who are helping with the cause. I think it should be limited to that, and only I can't think of a case where someone needs to go on any serious business to West Africa that it would be worth risking that. It is spread to Europe now. So it'll be an interesting development to see how Europe responds to it. I mean, so many countries have closed their borders. I mean, especially in Europe, because travel in and out of European countries is much, much more frequent. You don't even need a passport to come in and out of most of them. It's as simple as going on a train from one place to the other, and it will spread differently there than it will here.
3: So fast.
2: So much faster. Whereas here, it really does require a long plane ride. I think that screening needs to be priority number two behind developing a more easily accessible vaccine.
3: Mm-hmm.
2: Those are my opinions.
3: You know, I was kind of brainstorming the other night with my friends, thinking about what they could do that would be a sufficient screening. And I said, well, if you are traveling, especially from the West African area, get a blood test like 3 days before or 2 days before your flight so that you can be positively passed. But then, of course, the one flaw in this is that within those 2 days, you can contract the disease.
0: Exactly.
3: So I wish, I mean, blood, I mean, and testing blood takes a while. You need a couple of days to get the results.
2: It does. And the fact of the matter is, do the areas in West Africa really have the resources to do that? The funding, the materials, the staff, is it there?
3: It's expensive.
0: They're even saying the UN doesn't even have $100,000 in cash. It's all coming from the CDC now, and even Mark Zuckerberg just made a $25 million.
2: Yeah, $25 million. I mean, and that's fantastic. That reminds me of how.
3: I mean, yeah,
0: it's really
3: great.
0: Bill,
3: I would hope so.
2: I mean, Bill Gates has become almost just as famous for his relief efforts in Africa and other third world countries,
3: right.
2: as he has for being the wealthiest man alive. I mean, when you have that much money, you can throw it around like candy. I think it's great that they've made it kind of like a personal mission to really help out with the relief. So two claps for Zuckerberg there.
3: Two snaps.
2: Well, so I guess we're doing poetry now.
3: And two taps.
2: All right. All the rhyming. We've gone from Ebola to rhyming in about 3 seconds.
3: And now it's the poetry hour.
2: Yes.
3: I would love that, actually. But yeah, I agree with you, Ross. I think people just need to be cautious. Don't go around looking...
2: Don't go around looking for Ebola. One of my teachers here at Emerson College, he's the teacher of my Foundations in Journalism class. His name is Joe Dunnell. He's the managing editor of the Boston Herald, the newspaper here in Boston. He compared it to AIDS.
3: Yeah, I've heard that.
2: And I think that's a really great comparison to how it started and how the way it's spreading, the way that we don't quite really understand it. I mean, it's obviously spreading through slightly different ways than the AIDS virus did. But I mean, as far as like from one area to the other, a lot of travel. I don't know if you guys have ever read the book that's about the first outbreak of AIDS. It was actually a male stewardess who was flying back from one end of the country.
3: These airplanes, man.
2: To the other. Yeah. Airplanes are great, but they also, I mean, it's also like you're 10 times more likely to get sick off of stepping off in an airplane.
3: It's like a petri dish of diseases traveling from one country
2: to another. What does it mean? You're essentially locked inside an airtight capsule with a bunch of total strangers who could have every disease under the sun for a couple hours while you go on your family vacation to Malibu or wherever you guys want to go.
3: Yeah, I do want to go to Malibu.
2: Oh my God. Getting out of this New England, I mean, it's warm-ish, I guess. I mean, it was like 70 today, but it was humid and it was wet and it was gross. It didn't feel like fall. But then when the cold comes around, I'm going to like it at first. And then very, very quickly, I'm just going to be, forget this. Get me back to the sunshine.
3: Hey, where are you from?
2: I'm from Westport, Massachusetts.
3: Oh.
2: On the South Shore, right next to New Bedford and Fall River, that area.
3: Is that sunny? Or it's warmer
2: on the beach. It's really the same climate as Boston or anywhere. All of Massachusetts kind of has the same climate. Maybe the North Shore and Western and Central Mass get a little bit more snow just because they're further away from the water. But as far as temperature, it's really all about the same.
3: Yeah.
2: It drops down into the 30s and stays there for a very long time, then drops down into the teens and stays there for a very long time. And then all of a sudden it's 80 degrees and humid and you don't even want to walk outside.
3: Gotta love New England.
2: That's the best.
3: All right, well, we're going to move on from the New England weather, and we're going to go into,
0: California weather.
3: Yeah, because Claire's from California. Yes. California is beautiful, though.
2: 75 degrees, dry and sunny for the 7,000th day in a row.
3: It's great.
0: But the drought.
3: But droughts, yeah.
2: Yeah,
3: there's
2: and
3: always
2: wildfires.
3: A downside.
0: Those poor ants are everywhere, apparently, right now.
3: Ants?
0: Ants.
2: Yeah, have you not heard about that?
3: No.
2: Oh, you're the native Californian?
0: My house gets crazy ants because they're just looking for water. They have no place to go but to homes now, and neighborhoods are just completely...
3: Oh, so they go into like, your plumbing, your sinks.
0: Mm-hmm. Mm-hmm.
2: It's
0: everywhere.
2: It's an issue.
3: But only ants, though?
0: Yeah, just ants.
3: Huh. That's weird. All over
0: the kitchen counter, in my room, even.
2: Oh, no, thank you.
0: I don't even have food or any drink in my room, and they're still there. Oh, gosh.
2: I've thought about this a lot. places to live in the world. Mm-hmm. Let's narrow it down to America. We're all from the States here.
0: We're all Americans here.
2: This is America. I would take living in New England more than anywhere else, because everywhere else has so many other issues. We have like some kind of inconvenient weather sometime, but it's stuff that we can work through. It's like, oh, it's like kind of hot out, I guess I'll go to the beach. Or, oh, it's snowing, I guess I'll wait for it to stop snowing and I'll go skiing. And like we have the occasional like tropical storm. I mean, Sandy was a rare occasion where it actually, like, people were proud of their homes. People in New York were affected a lot more than here in New England. There was still a lot of damage done here. Nothing else that we saw on the other parts of the East Coast, though. You start to move further south, you get full strength hurricanes. You get tsunami risk.
3: Hot,
2: like 100 degrees in Florida. You cannot
3: and
2: go outside.
3: And wet, too, like the worst kind. It's like muggy.
0: Swampy.
2: You move into the Midwest, you have tornadoes. You have random, unpredictable storms that will
3: and
2: literally...
3: And there's no mountains to ski on, you know.
2: And they will literally pick up your house and blow it somewhere else.
3: Oh, yeah.
2: No, thank you. I'll take the cold and the humid and the snow over that. Then you get further out west, you have the desert, where you have droughts and wildfires and earthquakes and ants that come into your house.
3: Home sweet home.
2: Home sweet home. I'll take a very predictable snowstorm that you know is coming, you can at least get the snowblower ready, then the ground suddenly shaking and opening up underneath me. It's totally unpredictable. I will take living in New England 10 times out of 10 than anywhere in the United States.
3: And like the people are also awesome in New England. I mean, all, you know, like Boston, New York, people
2: Southern
3: say that word.
2: Southern hospitality is a real thing. No. We're on the air.
3: Wait, Jules said I could swear like one
4: Whoa.
3: Time.
4: No.
2: Jules.
3: Sorry, Jules.
4: Get out.
2: Jules, I am having a talk
4: this is
2: with
4: the
2: you
4: end
2: later.
4: Of the show. Good night.
2: Jules, I am having a talk with you later.
4: I didn't say it was okay to swear.
2: Really?
3: But do you know what? I think I have to agree. I've been here for 2 months now, and I love it so much.
0: Good.
3: I miss home a little bit. I do miss the September-October wildfires. Even though they're horrible, they really, like, it's something that sadly you look forward to. It's
2: can you like explain that a
3: it
2: little
3: sounds
2: bit?
3: Horrible.
4: I can't wait for my important baby documents, birth certificates and stuff to burn.
3: It's inevitable. And you don't
2: and you look forward to this event?
3: No, well, most of the time we just don't know how they get started. It's a lot of just reckless kids just messing around and
2: it's kids going out and smoking cigarettes in the woods or playing with fireworks or something.
3: It's horrible.
0: Or pot. Or the marijuana, you know?
2: Yeah, Los Marijuanas.
0: Okay, I'm sorry. I know that this is awesome and I'm loving this.
2: Can we please talk about legalizing marijuana?
0: Yes. I also want to talk about the kid, you know, the bomber's friend who was saying that he can't remember anything because he was so high.
2: Oh, that's more important news. We'll talk about that first.
0: All right.
2: Okay. All right.
0: Switching gears.
2: Here we go. All right, we've gone from bullying to Ebola to New England weather to climates across the country, and now to the Boston bomber case. Well, not necessarily the Boston bomber. Do you know? I don't know the defendant's name off the top of my head.
0: His name is Robel Filipos.
2: All right, Robel Filipos.
0: He was in trial today and was supported by Dukakis. Former Massachusetts governor, for the people don't know, Dukakis.
4: He was supported by Dukakis?
0: Really? I mean, he testified. He testified for him, you know?
4: What?
0: You didn't know about this, Jules?
4: No, I did not.
0: Oh, well, let me tell you.
2: I was in class. I didn't really get to keep up with the
0: trial. Let me tell you. So Dukakis is longtime family friends with the Filipos family, and he's saying that, I mean, Filipos is on trial
4: for perjury
0: exactly for lying to the FBI when he was questioned and he is testifying that he knows a kid. He's very smart, he's a good kid. And
4: did he testify about any of his recreational drug use?
0: Yeah, and the kid even said he was like, I was really high, I was smoking
4: that pot. that was his attorney's defense. But did Dukakis say anything about that and his behavior?
0: No? As far as I know, Dukakis didn't really mention or, you know, acknowledge his marijuana use. Kind of just said he was a scared 19-year-old boy, he was confused.
4: That's great and all, but if that's, you know, if you're having a defense that proposes that you forgot something because under the influence of recreational drugs and you don't have behavioral patterns to support that, I'm not sure if Dukak, if star power can help anything out there.
3: That's right, and it's definitely star power, isn't it? I mean, they definitely pulled him in to, you know, get this good image for this kid and from the jury.
2: Well, I according to the Constitution and legal precedent, the only time you can use intoxication as a defense is if it is involuntary intoxication. This was not involuntary intoxication, therefore it is not a valid defense.
3: Boom! You just solved. You just got that case. That was like a Legally Blonde moment right there.
2: Snaps again. I like to think I'm a little bit smarter than Legally Blonde.
4: She did
2: get into Harvard. I'll give her that. I didn't get into. I mean, I didn't apply to Harvard, but I wouldn't have gotten in. I didn't have the math scores in the SATs, which is why I'm at Emerson.
4: Involuntary.
3: Intoxication.
2: Whether under alcohol or drugs. It basically states, let's say you're at a bar. You're of legal drinking age. You're at a bar. You go into the bathroom for 5 minutes. You come out. You're only having one beer this night. You're having one beer with your buddies. Some shady character slips something into your drink.
4: Okay, so that I know what involuntary and voluntary mean. I'm not that stupid. But if you were hammered and you got a text and you know, hey, come over to Jahar's room, and get some stuff. I don't think.
3: But the thing is, that doesn't really matter. The thing that matters is that it's. Did he remember it? And if he did remember it, he lied. And what you're saying is that he can't really use his marijuana influence as a reason, you know?
2: Mm. Yeah, and that's it was involuntary, which
3: because he voluntarily
2: he has clearly stated that it was voluntary that he smokes pot all the time. I live right next to the University of Massachusetts Dartmouth. I worked at their radio station for a very long time before coming here to Emerson. I have friends that go there. I'm going to hang out there on Saturday night. I live 5 minutes away from the campus. I know friends, names will not be named, who indulge in smoking pot, who purchased weed from him.
3: Wow.
1: What?
3: That's weird.
2: In his time on campus.
3: Wait, this friend or the bomber?
2: The friend.
3: Okay.
2: He was a well-known both stoner and dealer on campus.
3: Mm-hmm.
2: He has admitted to willingly doing this, and I don't know the actual constitution. It falls under both the basically your plea for insanity or mental illness,
3: right.
2: and also falls under this because when beyond your own control, you're not in the right state of mind.
3: Then you can't be charged guilty.
2: Okay. Yeah, then you can't be charged guilty. But he was clearly, it was clearly under his own doing. So the fact that this is even being used is just fascinating. The fact that it hasn't just been shot down already by
3: the
2: judge.
3: That is fascinating. Yeah.
2: I mean, and this is such a big, this is a federal case.
3: There's so much gray area though. You know, it's not like there's not like a lot of evidence they can use. I mean, they have text messages between him and his buddies. I feel like it's going to be decided on whether the jury likes him or not. Don't you?
2: And bringing in the former governor
3: was definitely a plus.
2: That's a plus because that makes it seem like, oh, this guy who we all voted for or maybe didn't vote for but was in charge of us for a while, he's like on board with this.
3: Yeah.
2: And it is going to make the jury stop and think. But I think we need to be realistic. Especially in the case of Tsarnaev, I don't see any way in the world that he will be cleared of anything.
3: Oh, no.
2: And even being involved and there being enough evidence of being involved that it's clearly enough evidence to bring to court and not be thrown up by the judge. Because if there was no case here, it would get thrown up by the judge. That's how it works. If there's absolutely no case and there's not enough evidence, a judge won't even take this to court. And it's in court right now. So clearly there is something. There's enough substance in this that the judge could see that an end result can come from it.
3: Mm-hmm.
2: That's one of the requirements for something being brought to court. You can't walk into a courtroom with no evidence and say, hey, we're ready. That's not how it works. It's going to be a fascinating, fascinating time when that trial finally comes to fruition. Because I am interested to see how the defense plays out.
3: I can't wait for that to happen.
2: I am shocked that that the defense has been carried on this long.
3: Are they still wanting to have it out of state?
2: These are not off trial?
4: No.
3: Yeah.
2: The judge said
4: no to the appeals of.
2: Yeah, this is a paraphrase, but he said something along the lines of he doesn't believe that anywhere in the continental United States will there be a pool of juries who is completely unaware of the happenings of the Boston Marathon bombing.
4: But even then, this is a very, you know, a side show almost in terms of the whole scale of the marathon bombing.
3: Oh, right.
2: Yeah, the trial for the friend who's considered an accomplice.
4: Do you know,
2: is like a side Do you,
4: if
2: gesture.
4: You if you asked, you know, 100, you know, people across the U.S., you know, do you know the name Robel Filipos? Like, how many of them would say yes?
3: No.
2: Not many. And I'm sure that this is bigger news in Boston than I'm sure it is anywhere else.
4: Yes.
3: We're just trying to get vengeance any way we can,
4: and
3: I guess.
4: Even then, you know, perjury. What the, like, really? You're lying about the, you know, evidence that you possibly could have taken away, or maybe that you were even in the proximity of the dorm room that Tsarnaev put his fireworks in a backpack in. It's getting to be kind of this circumlocuous.
3: Yes. You know, good thing. Word.
2: Yes. Word of the day by Jules Wang, everybody.
3: But actually, you know, it's interesting though, because in the records of their text messages, one of his friends texts him, quote, "Tell the police everything you know." So it seems like together they were all going to confess to everything. And so, you know, whether he honestly forgot and couldn't recall what happened.
0: Why would they put this in text, though? Because they know anything in text can be found.
2: With the NSA nowadays, anything can be found.
0: Yeah. Exactly. No,
2: very few places are actually private nowadays.
3: No, our teacher, Manny, who was on our first show, he said, quote, "Privacy is dead." Exactly. Today in class.
2: Oh, privacy is absolutely dead.
4: Yeah. Privacy is done. Hey, guys.
0: But hey. Why would they choose to text this? Were they scripting this?
2: You want my honest answer?
0: Yes.
2: I think they're a bunch of panicking teenagers that were stoned out of their brain.
0: He even says that.
2: That were in
0: he
2: way...
0: He says, quote,
2: "I was stoned out of my brain.
0: Out of my mind."
2: Yeah.
4: Yep.
2: That were in way over their head and something that they did not even understand.
0: Yes.
2: But do I believe that they were somehow involved in hiding evidence? From the evidence that I've seen in the coverage of the trial that I've kept up with, yes, there was some involvement. Do I think that they were part of the grand mastermind of the behind the scheme? Were they part of the planning of it? No, but were they involved in the eventual cover up of evidence? Absolutely. Mm-hmm. And as far as the perjury goes, if you're facing 20 to 25 years in federal prison, and you know that if you tell the truth, you're going. I mean, tacking on perjury to those charges doesn't seem like a big deal to me if it could possibly get me out of it.
3: What is the sentence for committing perjury?
2: I will look it up. I don't know.
3: I was going to ask that.
2: Criminology my junior year of high school.
3: That's why you're so passionate.
2: I learned a lot about the Constitution, and that class was honestly more learning about the Constitution. Do you want to look that up? Because I can't
0: According
2: talk in type.
0: According to Boston.com, it says that he could face a maximum of 16 years for the two charges.
3: What's the two charges? Perjury and involvement, I guess? Affiliation?
0: I think so.
2: Okay. Other two, I mean, yeah, I don't think
0: obstruction of justice.
4: Obstruction
2: of justice and perjury. Yes. I don't know. It's definitely, especially for a native, not Bostonian, but someone who's native of Mass, pretty much, if you're from Massachusetts, you almost always say, oh, I'm from X amount of miles or X amount of minutes away from Boston.
3: Exactly.
2: I always consider myself someone who's from, like, just south of Boston, even though I'm, like, an hour away, because everything in Massachusetts is just close.
4: Except Western Massachusetts.
2: That is a whole nother story, but we won't even get into that. We've already talked about the weather in different places. We don't need to get into that. For me, the marathon bombing was something that hit close to home. Just like for so many people, 9/11, although it hit the whole country, New York was obviously hit the hardest. Personally, it was their city. This was all of our city. This was Massachusetts city. This was New England city. I mean, I don't know about you guys. I have friends in New Hampshire, Rhode Island that consider Boston kind of the capital of New England.
4: It affronted everyone. I mean, the Boston Marathon attracts
2: a global audience.
4: Maybe up to 100 countries, I would want to bet.
2: Yeah, I mean, there are international athletes that are in it. It has coverage from all over the world. It's one of the biggest athletic events held in the United States every year. I believe it gets equal coverage of the Super Bowl and the World Series because it's international. It's more international than the two of them. And it did hit close to home. And I think it was one of the first major terrorist

0: cool 16-year-old teenager would do. And I get CNN updates on my phone. And I got an update moments after the first blast went off. I had time, like by the time I was sprinting inside of my house, because my sister was supposed to be there. She didn't end up going, thankfully. My father and my brother both work in Boston. I immediately think, oh my God, family, Boston, things blowing up, not good. So I sprint into my house, and I had time to like be turning on the TV as the second blast was going off moments later. That's how quickly these events are covered now. And it spread throughout the country so quickly that I think everyone had a really feeling of intimacy with it that was very unique. But like I said, like Bostonians and anyone from Massachusetts really identify with this more, which is why I think the case of the friend, what's his name one more time?
1: Robel Filipos.
2: Filipos, yeah.
0: Filipos, yeah, Mr. Filipos, the defendant in question. I think that case specifically is a lot more at least personal. And especially to me, I remember driving by the UMass Dartmouth campus the day after the bombing and seeing the National Guard lining the perimeter of the campus.
2: Oh yeah.
0: Armed to the teeth, and like literally it looked like a military zone.
2: That's so scary.
0: I had a couple friends who stay at UMass Dartmouth that ended up coming in and having to stay with me for a few days. One of my friends who was actually in my band at the time lived in the same dorm as Tsarnaev. Lived in the same dorm building as him. Mm. That's incredibly close to home for me. I mean that's
1: I want to incorporate that, but to bring it back to more of the trial and why it's getting media coverage now, it's news, first of all, and obviously if it's newsworthy, then it gets put on the news. And once after that, well, now we enter into the court of public opinion, and everyone's watching to see whether or not this Filipos gets the judgment that he quote unquote deserves. I think to a point, that's what's been able to extend this coverage and make it one of the lead stories in a broadcast.
2: And also Dukakis's presence.
1: Puts
2: it up a level.
0: Yeah, bring star power into it does. And I think regardless of whether this was in Boston or not, it would still be a national story. But I think definitely in Massachusetts and New England, it is a bigger story than it is in other places. Because whenever anything's tied to a terrorist attack on the United States, it's big.
2: I think everybody gets involved.
0: Yeah. You would still hear things in the last few years about terrorist leaders who had possible connections to 9/11. And this is... We are 13 years... No.
1: Yes, we are 13 years away.
2: Crazy, isn't it?
0: 13 years away. And like it still makes news when things are connected to it because it was such a big event. Was such a big tragedy. And so I think this, because it is tied to the Boston Marathon bombings, is the reason why it is such big news. However, I think it once the Tsarnaev trial starts, it will be totally overshadowed.
1: All right, we are entering into hour two of on the common right now.
0: Do you guys want to keep going?
2: I would. I can't. I was gonna say yes. I have to catch a train home right now.
1: All right.
0: All right. That's
2: I know.
0: Fun.
2: He, Ross.
1: Well, we have 2 seconds. To
2: Ross
1: say bye.
2: Is loving this.
1: Bye.
2: Okay. All right.
1: Bye.
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5: There's a word for it. And how can we talk the English language without the great American sport of baseball? The seventh inning stretch entered the language because of William Howard Taft, the 27th president of the United States. He was the first president to throw out the first ball at the beginning of the 1910 baseball season in Pittsburgh. Since it was difficult for him to sit for any length of time, he had to stand and stretch in the middle of the seventh inning. The crowd watching the president stand thought he was ready to leave the stadium, so the crowd stood to show respect. The president, unaware of the crowd standing, sat down again, and so was born

0: the seventh inning stretch. There's a Word for It is brought to you by the American Library Association. Whatever you need to know, your library is the place to go.
1: You're listening to ETIN, Emerson's Talk and Information Network. The following is a rebroadcast of a program recorded earlier, scheduled for playback at this time. There is no operator at the phone line, so no phone calls, please.

0: And I do believe we are back. Did you miss us? Your team for Comic Book Shop Talk, D and Kevin, are back with another edition of Ink, where the pen is mightier than the sword.
1: This is the number 2 platinum edition. Stick this bad boy into a bag and a board. Pop in your safe, because it's going to be worth some money someday.
0: That's right. And you know, since we've been gone for a while, one of the things that has gone on is a celebration of all things Batman.
1: That's right.
0: And so we're going to have a really special show today as we talk Batman, where it's appropriate, beginning, I suppose, with our intro. Here's our little monologue. We're going to talk some bat facts. Now, true story, full disclosure, we took a quiz. When did we take this quiz?
1: I think it was last week ago. Actually, yeah.
0: A week ago. Mm-hmm. And there were a total of 20 questions for you to answer on Batman. They were multiple choice. You know, you choose the right answer. And I am proud to say that I only got one question wrong out of the 20. And I think, Kevin, like, didn't you totally bomb it?
1: No, I think I got two wrong. So I'm at a 90% for the curve.
0: Yeah, I like that. But just to make sure, if you take a quiz, here are some key bat facts that you'd probably like to know. The character was created by Bob Kane and Bill Finger, mm-hmm. and first appeared in Detective Comics number 27 in May 1939 and was given his own self-titled series in 1940. Did you know that?
1: Did
0: you get that one right?
1: I believe that I did get that one right, yes, but not because of Bill Finger. I had no idea. I only knew Bob Kane.
0: Yeah, the concept of the character came from Bob Kane.
1: Oh, okay.
0: But it was Bill Finger who actually did all the writing, I suppose. The abilities of the Caped Crusader are also important to make sure that you know if you ever want to take one of these types of quizzes. Genius level intellect, body trained to physical perfection, master of martial arts, master of disguise, the world's greatest detective, and here's one that I often forget about, photographic memory.
1: Oh, yeah, that's a good one.
0: I didn't realize that Batman has a photographic memory. That's got to come in handy.
1: Yeah.
0: You're dealing with all of the rogues that he has.
1: I think I possess at least 4 of the skills that you just listed off, just a couple short of, you know, actually being Batman. I'll let you you decide which ones I have.
0: Master of disguise.
1: Yeah, right, exactly.
0: This isn't really you. You don't really look like this.
1: Yep. You don't know when I'm in the studio or when I'm not in the studio.
0: We're going to keep on moving now that we've introduced exactly where we're going to go on today's edition of Ink. I am D, joined by Kevin. And here is your dose of Comic Book Shop Talk, Ink, where the pen is mightier than the sword. As we move into our next feature, Planet Bugle, where we're going to talk some comic book news. And this time out, it's going to be those things that pertain to Batman, have some kind of a Batman theme in the comic book universe. Yep. So, Kevin, I'm going to hand it off to you.
1: So I guess we'll start out first with the newest series in the Batman world, Batman Eternal, which I've been reading religiously and I think is really good. It's written by Scott Snyder. I'm not exactly sure. I can't remember who the artist is. I think it's varied. But it's a fantastic series. It comes out weekly, and it basically takes, it's a kind of an independent story from, I believe, the other titles. It's really interesting. It starts out with Jim Gordon shooting and killing someone and causing an explosion that, I believe, in a subway area that kills a bunch of people. And so he's in prison. He's removed from commissioner. And there's a, almost like James Gordon-like protege, Detective Bard, who comes in, and he's very much like a young James Gordon, and he quickly gets promoted to police commissioner based on his actions, and he actually kind of works his way into the Bat universe. And Batman, I never really trust him completely, but he starts to trust him, and it's a very interesting. There's a bunch of other things going on too with the city, the Arkham prisoners have escaped and they're hanging out basically in the basement. There's a spiritual component with this where the Spectre goes down with Batwing into the basement of Arkham, or into the not the dungeons, but like the caverns below Arkham, and they fight a spiritual battle, I guess, with ghosts and things. There's a bunch of just like horrible, terrible things happening, you know, around the city. And you think that each of these things are unrelated as they're occurring, but it turns out that they are related. And in the end, and one of the big reveals, I think it was 2 or 3 weeks ago, was that it's actually Hush. So the Hush character has made his return, which is really interesting. I was never a huge fan of the Hush character. It's Bruce Wayne's boyhood friend, Tommy. But it seems pretty interesting. He incorporates a lot of different... he incorporates a lot of different avenues, and he's basically blowing up the city kind of like a zero year, if you will, if you read the most recent thing. And so it's pretty interesting. I think it has an interesting moving forward. He's not interested in killing Batman at the moment. He wants to humiliate Bruce Wayne in a way, and Batman in a way that leaves a permanent mark on the city, and he wants to take the city back. So we'll kind of see how it goes. I really enjoy Scott Snyder. I really enjoy his work. So
0: I want to ask a couple of questions here so I understand. Now, this is Batman Eternal, and it's a weekly series.
1: It is.
0: You mentioned in the beginning James Gordon, and it sounds like it's a Jim Gordon story, but it isn't. I mean, how active in all of this? You mentioned the Spectre, you mentioned Hush. Is this a retelling of Hush for the New 52? Is this something completely different and it's its own unique Batman story? Is it a Jim Gordon story? Just what is Batman Eternal?
1: I think it's... it's not unique. It's not a retelling of the Hush origin or, you know, for the 352. I'm sure they'll cover the Hush origin, but Batman knows who he is. And they have an interaction based on, you know, the previously, I think it was Batman RIP, where the, you know, character was, it was with the Jim Lee series where the character was first introduced, I think. But in a Jim Gordon story, it starts out as a Jim Gordon story. I think the first like 6 or 7 issues are all about Jim Gordon, him going to prison and what the Bat family is doing to try to get him out of prison, how Barbara Gordon reacts, and so that's very interesting. And then the other components are kind of added in a little at a time. And so now we know that it's Hush who's behind the destabilization of Gotham. There's terrorist attacks supposedly coming. The city is in basically complete anarchy. The mayor is given power to Bard, who's working for Hush. And so, you know, it was a slow moving story and it was difficult to see how all the components were coming together. But now that they have, I think it's going to be interesting when Batman and Hush finally face off.
0: Sounds good. And there are so many different Batman titles. There's one that you can jump onto every single week. And it sounds like with this one being a weekly, you get a lot more action from Batman in this one title alone. So if you're not reading Batman, it sounds like Batman Eternal is one for you. Speaking of slow moving stories, I think we can both agree that it was well worth it to stick it out, to see how things would develop in every issue. There was a little something there that kept you going, kept you baited for the next issue, Earth 2. Now, one of the things I don't believe anyone saw coming was that, and spoiler alert, if you don't want to know, you might want to turn down the speaker right now, when it comes to the identity of the Earth 2 Batman. Go ahead, turn the speaker down. All right, cool. Here we go. The Earth 2 Batman, I don't think anyone expected that it would be Thomas Wayne. Mm-hmm. We've always thought the death of Thomas Wayne was key to the origin of Batman. Of course, it still was on Earth 2, but he actually lived. Could you talk a little bit about what happened and what was going on in Earth 2? And now we know that Earth 2 is going to be part of that Future's End spinoff that DC is going to have going on, and I think that's going to be a weekly as well. So are we going to see more of Thomas Wayne?
1: Yeah, I actually did anticipate Batman being Thomas Wayne based on what happened with the transition to 52. There was a series of comics that came out. Do you remember what it was called?
0: Flashpoint.
1: Flashpoint, yeah. Yep. And Thomas Wayne was Batman in Flashpoint.
0: That's right.
1: And the costume was very similar to the Earth 2 character. Okay. So in Earth 2, Bruce is obviously dead after the invasion of Apocalypse.
0: Yeah.
1: And Thomas Wayne kind of picks up the mantle of the Bat, but he's a super-powered Batman in that he's pumped up on chemicals and he's not a natural... it's almost like a Bane type Batman. He doesn't have the rage of Bane. I mean, he does have more rage than the original Batman, but he also has super strength. And he's kind of a pivotal character in working with Lois and Jimmy to kind of bring down the Superman character.
0: Lois being Red Tornado.
1: Red Tornado, yep. Bringing down the Superman character. The Kal-El Superman character, who we discover isn't actually Kal-El at the
0: spoiler end of the alert.
1: Series. Yeah, spoiler alert. And now it's moving into the 52 Future's End realm, where we find that in the last issue of Future Zone, they actually filled things in pretty well. All of the Earth 2 superheroes came to Earth 1 through some sort of dimensional rift because they lost the invasion of Earth to the forces from Apocalypse. And so they follow them through the hole in the, you know, transdimensional field. And in coming to Earth, you know, they bring this Earth under attack. And so all those superheroes from Earth 2, they detonate their ship to try to, you know, kill the forces of Apocalypse so they don't kill this Earth that they've fled to. And right before this happens, Brother Eye teleports them off their ship and puts them on the Brother Eye satellite. Mm-hmm. And so everyone on Earth 1 thinks that the heroes are dead, except for a few who were in the ships with the people shepherding the citizens of Earth 2 onto Earth. And so that was a really interesting development, one that I didn't see coming. They explained why, you know, they're in the property of Cadmus. Cadmus has all the superheroes in there. Basically, we've been experimenting on them, trying to figure out what they can do to kind of replicate their powers.
0: Yeah, Cadmus has always been known for cloning.
1: Right.
0: You are in tune to Ink, where the pen is mightier than the sword. I'm your host, D, joined by Kevin, giving you a hearty dose of comic book shop talk. Our theme is Batman, and Kevin is now talking about Future's End and everything that's kind of Batman connected with Future's End.
1: Yeah, and the big thing with Future's End is we don't know where the Thomas Wayne Batman character is, if he died on Earth 2 before people fled, or if he's going to still be alive and appear in Future's End, which is this huge deal in the DC universe, and really going to, I think, be kind of like the first crisis-style mega event, you know, since the New 52.
0: Yeah, we haven't had anything like that, except for Forever Evil. I'd like to make a transition into Forever Evil, because what resulted from that, and again, spoiler alert, these stories have already been told, these issues have already hit the stands, but if you haven't gotten it, now is the time to turn the volume down or come back when you finish reading it. But we had the faux death demise of Dick Grayson, who is now no longer Robin in terms, or Nightwing, which he was, or Robin. He's no longer a sidekick in terms of costume character, but now he's undercover as Grayson. Now, having read only the first issue of the series, I think that there was a lot of action. It did appear, when you think Batman and the characters in the Bat universe and all of the gadgets and the money, you know, the being so extremely wealthy, Bruce being a playboy, Dick Grayson also having that quality as well. I mean, he was with Starfire, Barbara Gordon, and I don't know how many other chicks that he was with. It seemed like a real natural extension for the character to now suddenly have guns, which normally you don't expect that from a Batman
1: Does
0: character.
1: He actually use them? Are they typical guns with bullets that he can actually use to kill people?
0: They were. Hmm. And that was a surprise. He had to remove a gun before he got shot. He had to disarm a person, and the artwork was very clever, the way they showed him do it. It was a great first issue. It set up quite a bit. One of the things that I've often talked about, and we alluded to it earlier in talking about Batman's abilities, the Master of Disguise. And I don't think we've seen that yet in the New 52, but there is a reference to Matches Malone. Mm-hmm. And Matches Malone is one of the alter egos that Batman has. So you already are in on the inside, the center, the inner circle here. You know that Batman is working with Grayson, and eventually Matches Malone will show up. We also hear the name, the alter ego of Huntress, who is now an African-American woman. She's also working with him, but there could be some traitorous things going on with her and the organization that they're both working for. So a very interesting read. I think Grayson could be around for a while. It's different. I don't know if we ever get Nightwing back, but never say never, because as we'll talk about a little bit later on in talking about some of the top Batman stories, there have been some changes that you never thought would be reversed that actually did end up getting reversed. So if I had to give Grayson a number of stars, I would give it 4.5. It was a very solid intro to a brand new life for former Robin, former Nightwing, Dick Grayson.
1: Mm-hmm. The thing that I worry about with all these Bat titles, though, is that there's just too many, that it's saturation of the market. And, you know, the Batman is obviously the cash cow for DC, or one of them, you know, but there aren't a corresponding number of Superman titles and Superman offshoot characters. I mean, I know the Bat family is a lot bigger, but I think at some point it's going to start diluting the product. I mean, we've already seen it a little bit with the main titles, I feel like, with Scott Snyder. Like, his work on Batman Eternal has been great. His work with the Court of Owls series was fantastic. Death in the Family, I thought, or Death of the Family was terrible. I mean, not terrible, but I didn't really enjoy it.
0: There really was a Death in the Family as well.
1: That was
0: well
1: the previous,
0: death of
1: yeah,
0: the
1: that
0: family.
1: Was when Jason Todd died, yeah.
0: Okay,
1: But Death of the Family, the ending was bad, and I'm not sure if it was because he was just stretched too thin when he was working with, because that ended, and I think Batman Eternal started not too long, or no, Zero Hour started, and then Batman Eternal, and it just seems like the stories kind of got disjointed. Zero Hour wasn't that exciting. I didn't think it was very disjointed. I mean, in literally in 2 weeks, Gotham becomes this kind of post-apocalyptic city that you would see out of something like The Walking Dead. And, you know, there's just no way that I thought that could have happened that quickly. I mean, the main protagonist was the Riddler, and he was the villain, and he shut down power to the city, and he did, you know, terrorize the city. But I mean, there were vines growing up, buildings, and, you know, cars covered in vegetation and whatnot. I mean, it was truly a post-apocalyptic scene, and I think it was something like 2 or 3 weeks had passed, you know, and I was kind of like, kind of took me back, and I said, well, wait a minute, that doesn't really make a lot of sense.
0: So your feeling is that although there are a lot of Batman titles, there mm-hmm. aren't a lot of quality Batman titles, or that they're running to the Batman well too much, and they need to pull back and focus on three series, because they actually did get rid of a couple mm-hmm. That were out there. There was the one that Tony Daniels was on. I thought that one was concluded.
1: No, that's still going, and it's okay. New people, but he was on Detective Comics.
0: Yeah,
1: and they still have Detective. It's a new story. And actually, Detective Comics has been one of the better Bat titles. They had a series recently where they introduced this new drug, and it was a real human story. And I can't remember what the name of the drug was offhand, but it basically immolated people. They caught on fire if they used it too much. And one of Batman's close friends who worked to save the city was killed. And there was a really touching story. And Matches Malone actually made an appearance in Detective Comics, and he protected a young boy whose father, I think it was in Detective, a young boy whose father was beating him. But Detective was actually a really good story. It's kind of like the main Bat titles, I feel like, that have become a little bit watered down. Like Court of Owls was fantastic. When I turned, there was a part in there where he was in the maze, you know, fighting the Talon, and I turned the page, and very few times in my life have I said, oh my God, in my head, you know, because he made it so you open the book and then you had to turn the page to see the maze, but then you turn the page back on to the story where it went. And so it was like you were reading in a maze.
0: That's cool.
1: Yeah,
0: that's cool.
1: It was really awesome. And then after that, it's just kind of been, you know, downhill. And Batman Eternal has been a spike, but I didn't enjoy Zero Hour. We'll see, you know, where the original Batman title goes. You know, I used to read Legends of the Dark Knight, Detective Comics, what was the there was several other Bat titles, you know, and now it seems like they've kind of, I don't know, branched out into all of these different, because there's a couple that I don't even buy anymore. You know, that I bought like the first two issues when the new 52 came out, so I've reduced kind of
0: Batman Incorporated, Batman and Robin, which was really interesting after the demise of Damian.
1: Right.
0: You have all these other characters that are paired with Batman, almost Brave and Bold mm-hmm. style.
1: Yeah.
0: And I've always liked Brave and the Bold.
1: That's actually a really good title too. Sorry, now that I'm not making my point for myself. Batman and Robin is Peter J. Tomasi, who is a fantastic writer. And he did a lot of work with Green Lantern, and he's doing the Robin Rises saga now, but he's done that. He's paired Batman with a bunch of different people, Red Robin, Frankenstein, and that was really interesting.
0: Yeah,
1: to read.
0: Some
1: really,
0: cool stuff. So, yeah, they may go to the well too often, but who doesn't love Batman? Mm-hmm. More of Ink and your dose of comic book shop talk coming your way. Stand by. We'll be right back.

0: And we are back with you for the second golden, I forgot how you describe this edition of Ink, where the pen is mightier than the sword.
1: The Platinum Edition.
0: The Platinum Edition. Issue. That's right. With your host D and Kevin. And it's a very special Batman themed show. And we thank you for listening here on ETIN, the Emerson Talk and Information Network. And now it's time to get into Fireside, which is a salute to the Fireside chat concept. And we've got some hot topics of discussion based on specific stories. And in this case with Batman, I think one of the standout stories, and there are so many when you consider 75 years worth of history, but I think The Killing Joke as a definitive origin story for Joker and seeing just how evil he could be, I think that will always be a standout story. But it also did prove that a lot of the things that you see and you take for granted that, oh yeah, they changed it, it'll never go back to being the same. But it can. After how many years of Barbara Gordon having been the Batgirl, she ended up paralyzed, mm-hmm. where she wasn't able to do all the acrobatics and all of that type of stuff that she was known for. And I would say that she has had more popularity as Oracle than she did as Batgirl.
1: Well, for a lot of us, we only know the character as Oracle. I mean, I think the Killing Joke's by Alan Moore, right? And if yep. I'm not mistaken, that was published, I want to say, in the 80s.
0: Yeah, The Killing Joke was Alan Moore, 1989.
1: Yeah, so that was before I started reading comics. So, you know, wow. My only experience with Barbara Gordon was as Oracle. And okay. That's why it was so weird when the New 52 came around and she wasn't paralyzed and wasn't Oracle anymore.
0: Mm.
1: You know, because you think of some of the great Batman stories where Oracle's in Batman's ear helping him out, you know, solve a mystery, hack a computer, you know, what have you.
0: Which I thought was a great role for her. It not only helped Batman, she was a member of the Justice League.
1: Mm-hmm.
0: Then there was the whole team of Birds of Prey, which take your pick for which heroine or almost like anti-hero was helping out with the Birds of Prey. And they did a really good job. They even developed, or not that they developed it, but DC Comics did mention the martial arts style
1: mm-hmm.
0: that Barbara was able to employ. So she wasn't completely helpless, although she was paralyzed and in a wheelchair. And to have had that much development in a Batman supporting character and then just revert it all back is like, mm-hmm. if you wait a minute, things can change in the Batman universe.
1: Yeah, and Birds of Prey was excellent. I think that was the one that I read. It was Gail Simone, who's a fantastic
0: she is. Yeah.
1: Writer. You know, and she's also doing the new Batgirl, too, which I haven't really read yet. But yeah, I really enjoyed the Birds of Prey stories. I thought that having someone who was, you know, in a wheelchair be a hero and still be able to defend herself and whatnot was, you know, a really interesting take on a character because, you know, you don't really see hardly any characters with physical disabilities or at least,
0: no, you don't.
1: You know, that
0: you're
1: many,
0: right.
1: you know, featured in comics. And it
0: yeah.
1: was, you know, really an interesting character. And it was, she was so smart. She would, you know, would help Batman hack computer systems. Like I said, in every major Batman case, he could, you know, tap into Oracle. The Birds of Prey could tap into Oracle. She was almost the, if I remember correctly, she was almost kind of the manager, the point person for the entire team, kept them in contact, you know,
0: yeah.
1: that type of thing. So yeah, I really did enjoy the Birds of Prey stuff.
0: And that all came out of the aftermath of The Killing Joke. And we also had losing Robin, Jason Todd, that happened in The Killing Joke as well.
1: No, Jason Todd was killed. That was death in the family.
0: Oh, okay.
1: Yeah, that was
0: okay.
1: where Jason Todd died. And that was, but that was around the same time, I believe it was in the 80s. And the way that happened, if I'm not mistaken, was they actually conducted a poll and had the readers determine,
0: I remember
1: yeah,
0: this.
1: Whether or not
0: I
1: he was going to be
0: yeah.
1: killed or not be killed, and apparently the readers did not like Jason Todd.
0: And so explain it then. If they didn't like him, then what made them decide to go back to that well? And again, this is a Batman supporting mm-hmm. character, but the things that happen in the Bat universe affect the entire DC universe.
1: Yeah.
0: And he's back.
1: Mm-hmm. He's been back. I mean, he, you know, Jason Todd started, I think he came back during the weekly 52 series that Geoff Johns wrote several years ago,
0: mm-hmm.
1: which was really interesting. And he was part of a team with, I want to say, Kyle Rayner, Donna Troy, and
0: mm-hmm.
1: he that were traveling around the universe I can't remember exactly. I think they were trying to like track down the monitor or something. I remember it being very entertaining, but I think that's when he, you know, initially came back, and then he turned into Red Hood, I believe, mm-hmm. after mm-hmm. that, and that's his incarnation now, or iteration now in the Bat Universe as
0: Red Hood. Mm-hmm. And he's got the Outlaws, which there are two former Titans. You know, I love the Titans. Mm-hmm. Two former Titans that are his teammates. I think the group is perfectly described as crazy, sexy, cool. But that's just me.
1: That's a TLC reference.
0: It is. And they are crazy, sexy, cool. So then that would mean that in addition to the Killing Joke, then I've already forgotten. Is it Death of the Family or Death?
1: Well, that's where it's confusing. Death in the Family is that's when Robin, Jason Todd is killed. Death of the Family is the Scott Snyder opus where Joker returns after a long hiatus and essentially turns the Bat Family against each other.
0: Gotcha.
1: And it's really a disappointing ending because at the end of the series or at the end of the arc, they're all sitting at a table and they have faces, like Joker's cut off their faces and they have them on a plate in front of them, mm-hmm. but their faces are bandaged. And then it turns out, well, he didn't really cut off their faces. And, you know, only that happens is Alfred gets hit with some sort of like psychotropic drug and they end up kind of like fighting each other for a little bit under the influence of Joker. And then that was it. And I after I read it, I thought to myself, well, how was that the death of the family? Like nothing major happened here. I mean,
0: well, didn't at some point you end up having what you didn't have to begin with? You had a fair fight between Jason and Joker. Did you get that?
1: I don't remember that. I don't remember that part. It could have happened. It was a couple years ago.
0: And I think it wasn't that one of those stories that it wasn't self-contained, was it?
1: It was across all of the Bat titles.
0: Crossovers, yeah, so they can drive you crazy keeping up with those.
1: Yeah, but contrast that with Batman and Robin when it was being written by Grant Morrison, and he had Damian Wayne fight the Joker, and he, you know, beat the Joker with a crowbar, a la how the Joker killed Jason Todd in Death in the Family.
0: How ironic.
1: Yeah, and then, but then Joker turned the tables on Damian and actually got out of Arkham after he beat up Damian. It was really, so that was a really cool issue and story arc. That was another, and I don't remember if that was the Hush villain or not, but I think that was Black Mask who was the overarching person in that one, but.
0: And you're listening to the Platinum Edition of Ink, where the pen is mightier than the sword. Kevin and Dee here with you with your heavy dose of comic shop talk. And it's a Batman-themed show. We're talking about some of the top Batman stories out there. We've heard The Killing Joke. We've heard Death of the Family, Death in the Family, All in the Family, We Are Family, Sister Sledge. Not really. But there are a lot of them. And of course, you can't deny the impact of The Dark Knight Returns, because I think that elements of that story have made it into the film.
1: Yeah.
0: Batman universe.
1: Yeah.
0: You want to talk about Dark Knight Returns?
1: Well, I think Dark Knight Returns is the piece de resistance when it comes to Batman graphic novels and Batman story arcs. I mean, it's Frank Miller. It's classic. You know, I guess another close one would be Batman Year One, which is also Frank Miller. But I mean, what a fantastic story. You have a mid-50s Batman who's declining in health. You have an older Superman. You have an older Selina Kyle. You have a Robin who's a female. You know, I mean, I've read this story many, many times, and it never gets old. It's just, you know, it's a classic, and it's so brutal in its honesty. There's a nuclear war with the Soviet Union that Superman prevents, and, you know, at one point he's reduced to almost a skeleton, and he has to get above the nuclear cloud to, you know, feel the rays of the sun to recharge him. And then there's the epic Batman-Superman showdown, you know, at the end where Green Arrow has one arm and he's helping Batman fight Superman. And that's one of my favorites of all time. Actually, I think that was one of the first graphic novels that I read growing up that kind of got me hooked on Batman. I think I remember the time I was reading the comics. I think it was Detective Comics at the time, you know, but I wasn't a faithful Batman reader. And then I read that. And then I read Year One, which of course is the story of James Gordon's first year in Gotham City and Batman's first year as Batman, you know, also written by Frank Miller, which is extremely gritty as well. And you know, that got me hooked. They were, you know, down to earth. It was, you know, a true Batman detective story. There wasn't, you know, the superpowers that you see now where Batman teams up with the Justice League or, you know, whomever. You know, it was a really, truly detective, gritty, crime-oriented book. And that's what really kind of hooked me on the character.
0: So those are some of the key stories that we think you should check out if you haven't, and we do hope you've enjoyed them as much as we have. But let's now shift gears and go into Control Freak, which Control Freak is comics and video games, past and present. And I think for this edition, it hands down, if you want to talk about Batman and video games, you want to talk about the Arkham trilogy. That whole trilogy has been incredible. Coming after a decade of so-so games, graphically, content-wise, could have been based on a movie, but then the plot in the game would differ so much from the movie that you couldn't even really follow it and get into it. The Arkham trilogy really delivers. You always feel as if you're Batman. There are different moves that you can make that you will see a full motion video upon throwing a batarang in back of Mr. Freeze, and will that be successful? And when you are successful, it's great. The story is awesome. I will say, and this is spoiler alert, I never wanted to go here and give this away. I will say that in the second game, the demise of Joker is so incredibly powerful. Mm-hmm. When Joker's dead and Batman picks him up and walks off into the night with him, it was so appropriate. It just, as much as there's always been the good versus evil, the yin and yang, you get familiar with wanting to have the yin and yang. You can't have one without the other. And so the way that that game ends will always give me chills because it was perfect. It's a strange relationship that they've always had, Batman and Joker, and I think this definitely was that. You expect the hero to carry the damsel off. Uh-huh. You know, he's going to take care of the damsel. But there was a certain level of respect that was given to the Joker at the end of this one, and I thought that was awesome.
1: Hmm. That's so interesting. So what happened?
0: Well, the Joker ended up, there was a drug. It's kind of humorous at points because the drug is inside of him, and it at one point made him like become inflated, almost Bane style. Mm-hmm. But it was eating him up on the inside. And so here was his last ditch effort to try to have a fight with Batman. It's hilarious. They're in a boxing ring and they're going to have this boxing match, and he's getting even more and more inflated. And it was very cartoon styled. But over the course of the entire game, he's trying to get a cure for the drug that's in him and everything that's going on. So eventually he didn't get the cure. And so that was the end. I think Talia al Ghul, I think she had a hand in making sure that he didn't get it.
1: So what was the respect that was paid to him? Batman, did he treat his body a certain way? Did he?
0: He picked him up. And this is after battling, I don't know how many different villains. There's Scarecrow in here. There's Solomon Grundy in here. There's Clayface in here. There's so many different villains that are a part of the game. And then there are all the henchmen that Joker has. And so here he is. He's given his all to this boxing match, which is, it's absolutely hilarious. If you've got to find it on YouTube, after this boxing match, and Joker is, he's dying now. This is it for him. And it was kind of like a little bit of a touching moment where Batman realizes this is it for my arch nemesis. And you almost would think that's the end of the video game series, mm-hmm. but it's not, because the next one was a retelling kind of a year one type situation for Batman. And now we have Arkham Knight is going to be coming out, I think, next month. That one will be the closer of the trilogy. But yeah, he scoops up the Joker. He doesn't allow any of the authorities in Arkham to get near Joker. He is going to take Joker to his final resting place. Huh. And so they walk off, and that concludes the storyline portion of the game. And there's a lot more that you can do. You've opened up additional weapons, upgrades to what you've got.
1: The trilogies are linked, and so you continue the same character through each one with the same abilities?
0: Well, they tweak it a little bit based on what you may have unlocked in one game, you'll have at the start of the next
1: one.
0: Right, that's cool. It's that kind of thing, and then you can upgrade it from there.
1: Okay, I know nothing about video games, so to me that's revolutionary.
0: Yeah, we gotta get you into it, man. You would love this.
1: You can have the same weapons across video games?
0: Yeah, cool. Some cool stuff. But we're going to take another break, and we will be back and have a discussion in our touchscreen portion and talk about comic properties on TV or film. Again, this is our Batman theme show of Ink, where the pen is mightier than the sword.

0: And we are back, Ink, where the pen is mightier than the sword, the Platinum Edition, as a tribute to the character Batman, 75 years of history, great stories, great video games, well, not always great video games, but recently, and now we're going to go into Touchscreen, which is the Batman property on TV or in film. And I have to admit, first and foremost, it was the 1960s Adam West, Burt Ward. That was the show that introduced me to Batman. It was in syndication on a local channel here in Boston. And that was my introduction to Batman as a character. And then you had the Super Friends, and Batman was prominently displayed there. And that's where I began, and then realized, you know, years later that in the comic books there's a different kind of continuity. It was nothing at all like...
1: There's no, like, bat shark repellent in the comic books?
0: No.
1: Or, you know, Robin flapping around doing whatever he did in the 60s version?
0: Was definitely none of that. But, you know, I think one of the things I'd read, and that series, the 1960 series, is coming to Blu-ray and DVD. Mm. It may already be here. So don't quote me on it, but I know that it is coming because I was trying to price it. Mm-hmm. And it's all of the episodes. But they took the idea of Batgirl, Barbara Gordon, from the TV series.
1: Oh, I didn't know that.
0: That's yeah, she hadn't existed in the comics. Hmm. There was as luck would have it, there was another Batgirl who was the sidekick of Batwoman. Mm-hmm. But this was Betty Kane. Mm-hmm. And of course, then we ended up having Barbara Gordon, and Betty Kane was kind of retconned out because...
1: Well, the Kane family's into the... she's Batwoman now.
0: Yeah.
1: Ancestor.
0: She's back. Mm-hmm. Yeah. So funny how things turn out. But with that TV show, I mean... Man, I couldn't wait to get more of it. And now, looking back, as a kid, you were into all the action. You were into seeing Bruce and Dick go down the pole and make their conversion and then hop in the Batmobile and, you know, they speed off to
1: Gotham. See, I've never watched an entire episode of that show, and I always thought it was just super campy. I didn't know that there was the fun action version of it, too. I guess maybe I should give it a chance.
0: As a kid, you can't help it. Mm-hmm. That's what you get because you don't understand any of the humor.
1: Right.
0: And boy, is there a lot of campy, very funny stuff that's in there. And all of the guest villains, I'd once seen a YouTube video that featured every single, like, guest villain. They were really big names in Hollywood, in land of TV or in film. Milton Berle, Julie Newmar, Eartha Kitt, Frank Gorshin, Cesar Romero. They were all very big, popular names. And at the time, Adam West and Bruce Burt Ward, they were unknowns. Mm-hmm. They were new to the scene. So it's cool to look back on that show. Love that show. Any other comments on that in terms of your Batman experience in TV, film? What's notable for you?
1: I don't know. I think that growing up, for me anyway, it was Batman the Animated Series and then Batman Beyond, which is a fantastic comic now, by the way. If you're not reading Batman Beyond, you certainly should be.
0: Okay.
1: But yeah, I really enjoyed Batman the Animated Series. It was fantastic. It was gritty. It was real. It had great stories. It was written by some of the comic book artists too, if I remember correctly, like Paul Dini, who's a great storyteller.
0: Yeah.
1: And it was actually something I bonded over with my wife about when we met in 2004. We were on an archaeology dig together in Sicily, and I think somehow it came up about the Batman Animated Series, and she loved it, and I loved it. And one of the things we used to do when we were in our young days with plenty of free time is we had the complete DVD set for like the first three seasons, and we would just sit and, you know, pop some of them in and watch them. I mean, there's the classic episode where all the villains are sitting around at a table and they're talking about how they almost got Batman, and it's like Killer Croc and Joker and Mad Hatter and Poison Ivy. I mean, I love that show. And Batman Beyond was fantastic too, with Terry McGinnis as Batman and Bruce as, you know, a 60s wheelchair bound billionaire who wants to continue the Bat legacy, and he does it, you know, vicariously through Terry, providing him all the equipment. And Terry was a really complex character because he was only in high school. He was almost like a Peter Parker kind of style Batman. And he had to balance, you know, his family life and his girlfriend with his, you know, commitments to Bruce and fighting crime. And it was a really interesting, fantastic show. I think that ran through 2001.
0: Yeah, it was on for a while. It wasn't bad. I was into it as well. The one that has me now, I'm introducing my son to it, is the Brave and the Bold. I love that show. I think it was awesome. I believe they're done because the way that the show plays out over all of the episodes, you get the feeling that there was a final episode. Mm-hmm. There was some kind of finality to all of the adventures that you see. But the Brave and the Bold as a comic series was always a team up. And it would be Batman teaming up with whomever, and you would get a closer look at the different characters in the DC universe, people you didn't know, but they were big names, whether it was Zatanna or Black Canary or maybe Aquaman or the Blackhawks or, you know, whoever it was. And so seeing that and that kind of comic book team up take place with these characters on TV and animated world, they do such a good job with the stories. It's almost kid friendly. You'll have to check the exact rating of the show, but for any child, I think it's a great introduction. Once you think that it's age appropriate, it's a good introduction to Batman and the DC universe if you check out that particular animated series. Now, the other series that we should talk about live action is that we now have Gotham. Gotham premiered this past week, and it's not even an origin story of Batman. It's more the origin of Gotham. Mm-hmm. You do get introduced to Bruce Wayne. You get introduced to Selina Kyle. You get introduced to a future Penguin. But that's it. It's more of a crime drama. There's Detective Gordon, Jim Gordon is there. And it'll be interesting to see if that show can stay around, because one of the problems you have, I think Smallville is an exception where you know that the character is Superman and you never see Superman, but it's okay. Mm-hmm. I think Smallville lasted like, what, 10, 12 seasons or something like that?
1: Yeah, I never watched Smallville, but I know it was wildly successful. Yeah. I tried getting into it a couple times and I couldn't.
0: And neither could I, because I want to see Superman. Yeah. You know, I don't want to, why are we just dancing around this?
1: Well, and that goes to a point which you made the other day, is why don't we have another Batman TV show?
0: Just give it to us. We go and we pay to see the movies. We'll definitely tune in faithfully to watch the show. I think the last time they tried this was Birds of Prey, the live-action Birds of Prey. You have some flashback scenes that include Batman, but it was a show that was set in Gotham, different characters because it was the Birds of Prey team. So essentially in the end, you ended up with a Batgirl TV show, which that's kind of cool. Mm-hmm. But I didn't really expect that going in. It was one of those that was set up like, you know, Batman was going to somehow be a part of it, and that never played out. They stayed true to Birds of Prey, but having Gotham with no Batman, it may not last very long.
1: I've read terrible reviews, so I'm going to wait and maybe check it out if it lasts. I mean, it seemed like there were some good actors involved in it. I think someone from Sons of Anarchy, the guy from the OC, who was also in that cop drama, the LA-based cop drama, which was actually good. I think I watched a couple episodes of that. Jada Pinkett Smith is in it.
0: Yeah, she's in it as well.
1: Yeah, so it seemed like there was a bunch of actors, but I've basically read that, you know, it's overacted, overdramatized, and, you know, Batman's always lurking off screen, but they don't do an effective job of making that kind of like a hook or something rather than a distraction.
0: Yeah, the way it plays out is you see the Waynes are murdered, and then the Gotham City Police Department is so corrupt that to calm down all of the citizens of the city so everyone doesn't panic, because Wayne and Thomas and Martha Wayne had done so much for the city, they don't want panic on their hands. So they rush and pretty much frame someone else as the guy that murdered the Waynes. And you see Jim Gordon trying to fight that. Mm-hmm. That no, this isn't the guy that really killed him. We've got to find the one who really did do it. And along the way, they end up to go to Fish Mooney, who is the queen pin of the city. She's the...
1: That's Jada Pinkett Smith's character.
0: Jada Pinkett Smith's character, who runs pretty much all of... A little bit of the organized crime in the city. And she has the Penguin... She almost sets him up. By the end of it, you see that Jim Gordon didn't actually kill the Penguin. And we all know that he didn't, because we know how the story will play out. There will be a Penguin, and he'll be the boss of the organized crime in the city. But the way they set that up was kind of cool. We'll see that there are going to be problems as, did you kill this guy? You killed someone. And that's going to come back to hurt Jim Gordon. So there's a lot going on. There wasn't a lot of Batman elements to it. There were some Catwoman elements through Selina Kyle. She was always lurking in the background. She's got binoculars, and she actually witnessed the murder of the Waynes while Bruce Wayne falls to pieces, and then the police come and scoop him up. And Alfred is kind of cool in the series. He's not the button-down, smooth gentleman that we know him to be. You almost expect him to start dropping F-bombs at some point during it. It's just a very young Alfred.
1: Harkening back to his Special Forces days in the SAS?
0: Maybe. But we never know where they're going to take it, because I really did get a surprise with the murder of the Waynes and thinking, oh, okay, we get to see Joe Chill, you know, thinking that that's what was going to happen. And then the Gotham City Police Department framed somebody. Like, didn't see that coming. So if there are elements like that where you're familiar with the continuity enough, you're a big enough Batman fan that the side detour, the side road that they take really pulls you in, then maybe it could last for a little while, but time will tell. Well, we would like to thank you for joining us on the Platinum Edition of Ink, where the pen is mightier than the sword. I am Dee, joined by Kevin, giving you the dose of comic shop talk that you need. Yep. And my final words are, crime never pays. Those were the words of one of the Batman animated series. That's how they would always end it. But final words, Kevin.
1: So I just think next week, you know, I'd really like to talk about the new Jonathan Hickman run on the Avengers, which has been absolutely fantastic. Love it. It's actually the most exciting thing that I'm reading right now. So I'd like to delve into that a little bit. And also, too, just a closing note on Batman. When you think about this character that's been around for how many years?
0: 75 years.
1: Think about the different iterations of the character. I mean, it was born in a time of fear and panic, World War II, you know, the Red Scares, all of these things with, you know, that were going on in this country. And heroes really represented something different now than they did back then. You know, I mean, they used to be inherently these fighters of evil, and many of these iterations of these villains were related to, you know, the villains that we fought in World War II. And think of just the evolution of these characters over time. Think about what Batman meant to different people in the 50s and the 60s. You know, how did it reflect the mom and pop Leave It to Beaver culture of the 50s? How did Batman reflect the, you know, free love culture of the 60s, you know, the decadence of the 70s and the 80s, and, you know, the kind of, I don't know, grunge Generation X factor of the 90s. I mean, there's a different Batman character for every generation, and that's what's so cool about having a character who's been along and around this much. You can talk to anybody from a 5-year-old to an 80 or, you know, 72-year-old, and they're going to tell you what Batman meant to them as a person, you know? And so that's what's really cool about the longevity of this character and why it's so important, you know, to the pop culture tapestry of this country, and why people today are still coming out in, you know, record numbers to see Batman, to read about Batman, and to, you know, listen to what he has to say, you know, about the state of America and about the state of the comic book industry.
0: And we know that we have another version of Batman coming soon, in a year or so, with Batman Superman Dawn of Justice. And we'll be talking about that in future editions. And we'll be talking about that in future editions of Ink. But I couldn't have put it any better, Kevin. Thank you very much. And thank you for tuning in to Ink, where the pen is mightier than the sword.
1: Indeed.

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1: There's a word for it, and many of the words we say every day come from William Shakespeare. If we don't understand what's being said, we say, "It's all Greek to me," from Julius Caesar. And how many times have we heard, "All that glitters is not gold," from The Merchant of Venice. From Hamlet comes the saying, "Something's rotten in the state of Denmark." The Merry Wives of Windsor gave us, "The world is their oyster." You say that's a horse of a different color. That horse is from Twelfth Night. And everybody knows if your palm itches, you're about to receive money. That itchy palm from Julius Caesar. There's a Shakespearean word for it, is brought to you by the American Library Association. Whatever you need to know, your library is the place to go.
0: 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Emerson's Talk and Information Network, ETIN.
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1: Good morning and welcome. This is AP award-winning news and public affairs program, You Are Here. I'm Birdie Deal, and I'm so happy to be your host this morning.

0: We're going to be bringing you a wide range of new and archived stories to get you jump-started this Sunday morning. This hour, you'll hear more on the Black fashion scene in Boston, working mothers, the field of ideas, the phenomenon of sensory deprivation reducing anxiety, sperm donor siblings, and nudity. Our first story this hour is from the archives. Siri Yuzuri means hidden beauty in Swahili. Black History Month and every month, Black businesses and creators are celebrating their cultures in diverse and beautiful ways. Yet there's concern that Black expression isn't getting the appreciation and recognition it deserves. You Are Here's Devin Sawyer has this story from our archives on the vastly overlooked Black fashion scene in Boston.
1: Newbury Street, a mecca for fashionistas and fashion killers alike. Yet, when I pass by the many stores that adorn the street side, all I see is a lack of representation of Black culture, my culture. Passersby Roshana, Jackie, and Sophie think they know what kind of demographic Newbury is trying to attract.
2: Skinny white ladies with weird makeup.
3: Yeah, and bald heads and big dresses.
4: Yep.
1: Newbury Street is a reflection of the whole industry. Does the fashion world find Black style unfashionable? Is Black not beautiful?
2: Yeah, absolutely.
3: It is beautiful.
2: Of course.
5: Black is so beautiful. I feel like that's not even a question. Personally, I think it's the most beautiful because it's just like, how can I put this into words?
3: I think it's like unapologetic. Like, I'm not gonna like, you know, I do what I want. And I feel like I am my culture, like my language, my twang, it's me.
1: Upcoming Boston-based designer Charisse is making waves to make sure no one forgets that Black will always be in style. She says Black fashion has always been a vital part of the style we see today.
5: I think that, you know, a lot of times fashion designers, white fashion designers, and just people in general, they pull from the Black culture, from our style, from, you know, the way that we wear our hair, like just different things. I feel like, especially in fashion, they're always, you know, pulling inspiration from what we do and what we wear. And, you know, it's like they're getting credit for something that our people are creating.
1: You know how Supreme and most streetwear companies go for that urban vibe? It's not new. Older Black institutions like the Zulu Nation and Run DMC set those trends.
6: Yeah, it's copied. Like all the stuff that people wear now, my mother wore that way back then. My grandmother already has all that.
1: I hate to break it to you, but B-Boys came before the Beastie Boys.
5: So I feel like there's definitely space for us to have more publicity and just have that exposure in the world.
1: Charisse's new collection, Unapologetic, pushes a message of Black social justice and pride, an example being a vest saying, hands up, don't shoot.
5: Unapologetic was inspired by the Black Lives Matter movement. I just felt it was my duty almost to use my platform as a Black fashion designer in Boston to just make a statement, make a powerful statement with my design.
1: Some think that work like Charisse's aims to elevate Black culture while demeaning others. Don't get it twisted. As one of Charisse's shirts says, pro-Black is not anti-white.
5: So I kind of expressed my frustration with what we're going through with Donald Trump and just how messed up this world is today in 2018. And I just expressed that almost anger through like the brush strokes and through my designs with that collection. So it's almost like a saving grace in a way to keep me from like going out and like starting a riot. Instead, I started a riot through my clothes.
1: Charisse wants people to see the hidden beauty of Black culture.
5: It's so diverse. You know, there's so many different shades of Black people. There's so many different features and just the way that we can be, just our essence, I feel like, is just beautiful. The way that we carry ourselves, the way that we, you know, hold pride to our culture, to who we are and where we come from. That's beautiful. It's unapologetic.
1: Many Black Bostonians feel as if there's not a strong center of Black culture in the city.
2: I don't know. People told me not to move here because they were like, it's racist and you're not going to find any spaces. And so it was great to find like people of color at my job and like make community there. But in the larger place of Boston, I don't feel that connected to it.
1: Black excellence is the ideal of Black achievement that is not just limited to the arts or sports. It isn't just basketball and rap dreams. Get the picture? Mecca Leslie Taylor, a fashion-forward physics major at Northeastern, spoke on her experience of being a strong Black woman in the STEM field.
6: That's me being like a Black woman who's a physics major. People always try to act like I'm stupid or I don't know much. So I express my Blackness by just being excellent in my craft, basically.
1: Despite Black culture and representation being veiled by the mainstream media, our excellence shines through. Marvel's Black Panther, which had solid Afrofuturistic style, is putting Blackness and Black power back on the cultural map. People feel it gives a voice to those who had been crying out for far too long.
6: Well, me being Jamaican American and also being indigenous and also practicing a lot of like the Yoruba traditions in Jamaica, it made me cry. Like when he was in the soil, that made me cry because a lot of people in Jamaica, they carry soil in their bags as a way to just have their ancestors with them all the time because we believe that we belong to the earth. So seeing that like really made me like, I was really supposed to have like a Viola Davis moment. But just seeing like a lot of the practices that I practice in secret because it was demonized in America and even in the Caribbean, and seeing that in just like a royal light or like an everyday thing, just like.
1: The first step in moving forward is recognizing the problem. Newbury Street is only an example of the greater problem. Recognize the fashion.
4: Look across the street.
2: I see
4: white.
1: As a nation, we are making progress moving forward, but the solution is not to drown out another one's culture. Boston can do better. This city is much more diverse than what is being represented. Designers like Charisse are perfect examples of the best of what Black culture has to offer. There's no need to mimic Black culture. It's right here. There are countless ideas and projects coming from the Black community itself. It is high time we started celebrating a broader spectrum of color in the windows of Newbury Street.
5: I would say I definitely just want people to think about the change that they can make. You know, it may not seem like a lot, but you never know how something you're doing can affect someone else, can affect your community, your world. You know, you have to have the confidence to stand out and stand apart from everyone else. So I just wanna, you know, really express that the change, as cliche as it sounds, but like change starts with one person. So if we wanna change our community, we wanna change the fashion industry or whatever industry it may be, like it can start with just you.
1: For You Are Here, I'm Devin Sawyer.
0: You're listening to You Are Here. I'm your host, Birdie Deal. Our second story is from the archives. Of these 50 United States, Massachusetts ranks 5th best for working mothers. Now that's according to money management site WalletHub. But Massachusetts has long supported motherhood with its state-enforced Maternity Leave Act. Now the Commonwealth is going a step further with its Parental Leave Act, which allows both mom and dad to take time off to care for the little one. But is it enough? WERS's Natasha Ishak has the report.
7: The Massachusetts Relative Parental Act entitles both mother and father to 8 weeks off work. The leave can be taken after the birth of a child, adoption, or to care for children with autism or other disabilities. Sunila Thomas George, commissioner at the Massachusetts Commission Against Discrimination, says today's changing family dynamics played a big part in pushing the Parental Act forward.
8: Think of it in light of gay marriage here, in marriage equality here in Massachusetts, two women who were able to be married and either adopt or have a child of their own would be entitled to 16 weeks of maternity leave for the birth or adoption of a child if they worked in two different companies. But they would be entitled to 16 weeks where two men who were legally married in Massachusetts and either, you know, used surrogates or had adopted would be entitled to 0 weeks of leave under the Maternity Leave Act.
7: Massachusetts fares slightly better than most states in terms of leave policies. It is one of the four in the country that actually has paid maternity leave laws. Now companies with 6 employees or more are required to provide leave benefits for mom and dad. According to the National Partnership for Women and Families, only 15 states and the District of Columbia offer leave for both parents. Massachusetts is one of them.
8: Fathers now who were adopting or using surrogates or, being the primary person in their child's life would be entitled to some leave as well and would not have to worry about coming back to work and being terminated, laid off, harassed, or treated differently because they took time off to care for their child. That was important for us to make sure that Massachusetts was one of those states that saw that role as parent as an important role.
7: The new Parental Leave Act is great news, especially for families without a mother in the picture. But even though parental leave itself is mandatory by state law, paid leave is still discretionary.
5: I think it's awesome to offer both parents leave, you know, whether it's same sex or I'm assuming it's same sex or whether it's a mom and dad situation. But, I'm not sure if I know, I'm trying to rack my brain right now to think if I know anyone who has actually had an employer who offered that benefit with pay. And I honestly cannot think of anyone.
7: Founder of lifestyle site BostonMamas.com and mother to 2 daughters, Christine Koh believes paid leave benefits both employee and employer.
5: I think some people have a backwards view thinking, oh, well, if you have people who want to go on leave, they're not as committed. But, you know, that's not the case. I think if you can have, peace of mind and support in those early days of parenting, you're going to come back as a better employee.
7: This is echoed by fellow entrepreneur Wendy Spivak, who co-founded the Castle Group, a PR and event management and social digital agency located in Charlestown, Massachusetts. While many argue that instating mandatory paid leave policies would spark pushback from employers, particularly smaller businesses, in reality, that is not always the case. Castle Group, for example, had leave benefits for both parents long before the Massachusetts law came around. Spivak says the policy has built a strong trust between the company and its 22 employees.
9: I don't find it difficult. We don't have that fear that that employees aren't going to come back. We just haven't had that happen. I think the flexibility of our environment and our, being working mothers and understanding the needs makes our employees understand that we'll work with them.
7: When 32-year-old Megan Price gave birth to son Quinlan, it was the same time that her 2-year contract at a government position had ended. Price's husband, who worked at a public health institute, was granted 3 months of paid paternity leave. Price considers herself one of the lucky ones because she got to spend time with her newborn and still work after.
10: A lot of friends who want to work but have been unable to manage a demanding job that's often 68 or 80 hours a week with a family and end up dropping out of the workforce because they can't find a flexible employer. And I think there are a lot of very talented people who aren't currently working because they don't have that flexibility. And companies could really gain from having flexible policies where you could get talented people back in the workforce.
7: According to a 2014 poll by New York Times, CBS News, and the Kaiser Family Foundation, 61% of women admitted that family responsibilities were the reason they were not working. Those who can't afford it, of course, can opt to hire some help. But with Massachusetts' sky-high childcare costs among the highest in the country, often adds financial stress for parents.
11: Pre-K that Violet is at is full day. You know, it's open at 7:30 in the morning and closes at 6 p.m. So it is really caters to working families like us who have, I'm out of a home office, but really I am working all day. And so it really caters especially to dual working parents who are kind of rushing around from office to office. But it's a ton of money, and it's probably more than if we went to, say, like a certified home daycare. But for us, the peace of mind and the fact that they're open all the time, they're often open during snow, during days, but the public schools will, cancel school for snow. And that's a huge benefit.
7: Studies from personal finance site WalletHub found that 23% of a median woman's salary goes directly to childcare. That equates to roughly $11,600 each year in Massachusetts. While the new state policy could be pushed to mandate paid parental leave and extend the leave period, things are less rosy on the national front. To this day, the U.S. remains the only first world country without guaranteed paid maternity leave laws. In fact, 33% of employed women in the U.S. who give birth don't take time off at all. It's a far cry from the progressive laws enjoyed by our European counterparts, as Spivak says.
9: We belong to a public relations global network, which is 50 agencies from around the world, and we meet twice a year. And we were just talking about benefits in our last meeting. We were in Washington, D.C. last week, and our German partner was telling us that their people, that they're in their country, they get 6 weeks off in advance of the baby being born to prepare, and then it's a really, really long time afterwards. I can't remember if it was a year or two, which is way too much, but there has to be, I think the policies here could be better.
7: While Massachusetts isn't doing too bad with its leave policies, as a whole, the U.S. is still lagging behind. The lack of support from state governments and employers interferes with bonding time between parents and child. But more than that, it holds significant economic and social impact. These policies affect women's progress in the workforce. They impact the livelihoods that depend on mom as main breadwinner, and not to mention the emotional toll it takes on overworked mothers trying to do it all. For You Are Here, this is Natasha Ishak.
0: If you're now just tuning in, you're listening to WERS, our weekly public affairs show, You Are Here. I'm your host, Birdie Deal. Our third story this hour is from the archives. Diversity is important in all fields, especially in the field of ideas. What is the marketplace of ideas, and why do some ideas not get equitable attention? You Are Here's Josh Coe has the story.
12: The marketplace of ideas is a philosophical concept that's been kicked around by philosophers and political theorists for a long time now. As early as 1644, English poet John Milton was promoting an idea that would eventually evolve into the concept of a marketplace of ideas. So what is it? Well, the basic premise is that the more ideas there are floating around in a society, the better the arguments and the better the decision-making of that society. This idea is the cornerstone of free speech law throughout the democratic world. But what happens when we don't like what someone thinks? What happens when we're confronted with the ideas completely opposed to our strongest convictions or even our very own existence?
13: Intellectually, it helps us, develop our ability to defend our own opinions against those that we disagree with. Practically speaking, it will help prepare us to engage with national debates in the public sphere, the political sphere.
12: That's Zachary Wood. Wood is a rising junior at Williams College in Western Mass, and he's the current head of a student group on campus called Uncomfortable Learning. The premise of the group is essentially creating the most literal form of a marketplace of ideas.
13: At Williams, oftentimes, I would say there are a number of students on campus who are open-minded and who are willing to engage. The issue is many of them are afraid of the social justice warrior. So that's the problem. It's not that, and I don't want to mischaracterize what the intentions are of student activists. Their intentions are to make the campus a better place. their heart is in the right place. The way in which they go about doing so is by sort of attacking people and not having discussions with people.
12: Since its founding in 2013, the group's goal has been to offer open-minded Williams students the opportunity to shop around and haggle with people who offer different views. The group raises money to pay for guest speakers to come to the school and give a lecture on their ideas and then discuss those ideas with the audience. They've hosted speakers ranging from Charles Murray, a libertarian political scientist who's been deemed a white nationalist by the Southern Poverty Law Center, to Dr. John Christie, a climate change skeptic. And while the ideas have been rather unpopular, the speaker series itself has been very popular.
13: At the average uncomfortable learning event, we will have anywhere from 50 to 100 students. Bigger uncomfortable learning events where we have a speaker like Charles Murray, who we had this year, anywhere from 200 to 300.
12: It's worth mentioning that that's over 10% of the school's entire student population. But in October of last year, things changed for the group, starting when they decided to invite an anti-feminist social critic, Suzanne Venker, to campus. Wood set up a Facebook page for the event, and...
13: I mean, it was like I was swarmed, like immediately, you know, within 2 or 3 minutes. I'm getting messages on my phone, really, Zach? Are you serious? This has to be a joke, right? You know, like, Zach, did someone hack your account? I mean, at least I think it was 10 people who said, did someone hack your Facebook account? Because they couldn't believe that, you know, like, I was hosting this event that was inviting Suzanne Venker.
12: According to Venker's anti-feminist website, the feminist narrative is that men are the enemy, good marriages don't exist, biology is bogus, and a woman's value is only as good as her paycheck.
13: Students who are far left, who identify with the women's feminist collective at Williams, are extremely upset. There were friends I had who were part of the feminist collective who now just sneer at me.
12: Wood says his peers don't always take into account that his political ideas are often completely opposed to the guests he's inviting.
13: I am an African-American student. A lot of people on campus know that I admire a number of African-American intellectuals on the left. They know that I admire Obama a lot. They know that I myself am someone who identifies as a strong Democrat. I'm not sort of a radical leftist, but I'm to the left of center. And so I, in some ways, am someone who, when the issue of race comes up, will oftentimes, you know, make assertions and take stances that black students would largely agree with.
12: Wood was the communications director for the Black Students Union, or BSU, his freshman year at Williams.
13: And this is actually important in terms of understanding why certain students have reacted to me in this way. The reason why I resigned from the Black Student Union is because in many ways they were very nationalistic, and in many ways I felt as though they were pushing a kind of politics that I didn't necessarily fully agree with. And while I agreed with the mission and the goals, the way of achieving some of those goals I thought were exclusive, which is to say, one of the conditions that some of the members of the BSU had was that if we're having a conversation about racial justice, white people should not be involved. And that's something that I disagreed with.
12: So Wood left the BSU after 3 months. For the next several months, he drifted between student groups. He attempted to found a bipartisan political union, but that fell apart. Then one night, Wood attended an uncomfortable learning event.
13: In October of my freshman year, actually, Randall Kennedy came to speak at Williams for Uncomfortable Learning. And when he came to speak, he was speaking about a book called The N-Word. So when Randall Kennedy comes, he says, look, I'm going to use the word freely, and if you feel uncomfortable, please feel free to leave the room, though I hope you all will stay and will challenge me and will object and engage. And that was precisely what I intended to do. And that's what I did. And when I asked my question, I asked him a question about how Martin Luther King would view his use of the N-word. And then the leaders of Uncomfortable Learning at that time said, we think you would be a great addition to our club. We want you to join.
12: By sophomore year, he was the president of Uncomfortable Learning. The group just seemed to appeal to what Zach says is his greatest passion, debating.
13: I am someone who loves to debate with anyone about any topic. Mm-hmm. And I'm the kind of person who likes playing devil's advocate. I'm the kind of person who likes asking tough questions. I'm the kind of person who likes to provoke people. I like to. I think controversy is good, right? I think there's something to be gained from controversy.
12: But actions speak louder than words. outside of Zach's world of intellectual puritanism, he says his peers saw what he was doing very differently.
13: And so then when they have, you know, me show up on Facebook as a leader of Uncomfortable Learning, who's hosting an event that's bringing an anti-feminist to campus, it's like, wait, what happened? So first Zach resigned from the BSU. Then after that, you know, Zach was less involved with the BSU. And then now Zach is bringing in, you know, Suzanne Vanker. Is Zach like turning into Clarence Thomas? Is the question that people started asking.
12: But things quickly escalated. Wood says his group was receiving threats that couldn't be ignored.
13: Some of the messages that we received, it kind of screamed, there needs to be security at this event. For instance, I'll give you an example. Someone said to me, Suzanne Vanker will not make it through this door in one piece. That's pretty serious.
12: The event page was taken down, and citing security concerns, the event was canceled. While the group suffered the loss of a speaker, Zach says the chilling effect on the group's members was the worst part about the incident.
13: The two co-presidents of Uncomfortable Learning at the time resigned, and I was the acting president, and Uncomfortable Learning was a one-man group. Everyone who was involved with UL dropped it, ditched it, said, you know what, this criticism is no longer criticism. Now this is character assassination. I do not want to be a part of this anymore.
12: But as they say, no publicity is bad publicity. The group continued to bring in speakers like Charles Murray, the libertarian poli-scientist who opposes affirmative action. And then entered John Derbyshire.
13: We went forward with creating a Facebook event, and as soon as that happened, it was like World War II. It was like all over again, you know, and it was intensified. It was far more intensified.
12: The problems faced by Uncomfortable Learning are no anomaly.
14: Students, sometimes at least, try to follow the rules, and they don't want to risk getting in trouble when what they're there for is to get an education, and they don't want to have the headache of worrying about whether they're going to get in trouble for saying something or not, so more often than not, they'll shut up.
12: That's Ari Khan, a lawyer working for the Foundation for Individual Rights in Education, or FIRE. In an annual report by FIRE, they found that nearly 50% of colleges and universities in the U.S. have policies restricting free speech.
14: Those policies are oftentimes reflecting not necessarily what administrators would ideally have at their college and university. Of course, that's certainly the case sometimes. But I think to some extent, they're also reflecting what administrators think students want.
12: A 2015 Pew Research survey corresponds with this collegiate trend. According to the survey, 40% of millennials, those between 18 and 34, support the censoring of speech offensive to minorities. Compare that to 27% of their Generation X parents. For You Are Here, I'm Josh Koh.
0: If you're now just tuning in, you're listening to WERS, our weekly public affairs show, You Are Here. I'm your host, Birdie Deal. Our fourth story this hour is from the archives and looks deeper into sensory deprivation reducing anxiety. Anxiety disorders are the most common mental health illness, affecting over 40 million people in the U.S. alone. Though manageable, it can become unbearable, and many people are looking for additional support or alternative ways to manage or treat their anxiety. After the release of popular shows like Fringe and Stranger Things, sensory deprivation therapy has become a growing trend to try out, especially for illnesses like anxiety. But the question is, how does sensory deprivation tanks help anxiety? WERS's Carissa Dunlap has the story from the archives.
15: Meditation therapy is a new wellness trend spreading across America and around Europe. For 90 minutes, your body floats effortlessly in a sensory deprivation tank filled with less than a foot of water and about 900 pounds of Epsom salt. The tank is meant to trigger your brain to relax and to promote the feelings of tranquility. In recent years, more and more people are seeking out flotation therapy as a short-lived getaway vacation from an overstimulated society, or to deal with an array of health issues like anxiety. According to Dr. Nathan Lambright of Boston Child Study Center, anxiety is when someone has a specific fear of a situation or of a particular thing happening. Though everyone has some level of normal anxiety or stress, it becomes an extreme case when a person has a deep need to avoid a situation or they are under a severe amount of stress. Sometimes this distress can lead into a series of anxiety attacks.
16: A lot of individuals describe having an anxiety attack when they don't meet full criteria for panic attack. And that might be a situation where when an individual gets highly anxious and their mind is just racing so much with all of the things they have to do and they need to do, even though they physiologically haven't met panic attack symptoms, that anxiety is taking over their body in such a way that they can't be effective and they can't actually direct their thought into do anything to approach the situation or deal with the problem in front of them.
15: Flotation therapy is said to help reduce the symptoms and feelings of anxiety. Because of the constant connectivity within our culture, the body is not often given the chance to unwind and relax. Someone with anxiety is more susceptible to getting stuck in constant thoughts of fight or flight in their everyday lives. Anxiety can feed on itself, driving a person through compulsive behaviors to try and solve problems that aren't actually there. The sensory deprivation tank will induce a deep state of relaxation by minimizing the body's natural fight or flight response. The relaxation response is the process responsible for relieving stress and helps to alleviate and lower heart rate, blood pressure, and breathing rates, essentially all effects from someone who's living in an extremely anxious state. Sarah Garvin, owner of Float in Boston, discusses how flotation therapy can be used as a way to maintain the memory of the relaxed state felt in the tank.
17: So what the float tank does is the relaxation response is the opposite of fight or flight, and it is made to bring it down. It's made to counteract the effects of the fight or flight response. And when that kicks in, it can help counteract the effects of stress hormones on your body. So that's the main thing, is that it gives you this feeling of well-being and this feeling of relaxation that not only do you have right then, but you then also have a memory of that. You have the memory of how your body felt. And you can go back to that. It's there for you whenever you need it.
15: In order to reach this relaxed state, the tank eliminates all external stimuli. Sensory isolation is used to remove the mind from constant bombardment by plunging you into a deep meditative state. The tank removes the stimulus of touch, light, and noise. When you first walk into the chamber, the water will feel thick and silk-like. The water is kept at normal body temperature, roughly 93.5 through 95 degrees. The idea is to keep the skin receptors neutral, so it's not too hot and not too cold, allowing your mind to go deeper into a sleep-like state. As Garvin explains, after a while, your body won't be able to feel it.
17: One of the things you want to do to give your brain a rest is to take away some of the input coming into it. And like the obvious ones are light and sound. And what the water gives is it takes away touch input. So if the water is at that sweet spot temperature, after a little while, you stop noticing it and you stop realizing that it's there, and that kind of helps you go a little more deeper into yourself.
15: When the chamber doors close, you're instantly plunged into darkness, and the earplugs placed in your ears causes you to lose a sense of spatial orientation. And it'll take some time for your brain to calm down from the drastic changes to your senses. Once the body adjusts, it will feel as if the mind is in a trance-like or altered state, described as the feeling of drifting when you're half asleep. The deprivation of external stimuli will sometimes cause the brain to generate unrecognizable shapes, dots, lines, patterns, or swirls of colors. Some have even felt like they were having multiple hallucinations about past memories. Amanda Zerminski, a frequent floater, recounts the feelings she had after her first time in the tank.
18: So dazed. You know how when you fall asleep and you have one of those naps that you think is about 10 years long, but it's only been 40 minutes? Mm-hmm. It was that feeling. Like, am I even on this planet anymore? But I just, you know, I went and I sat in the back, and for the first time in a really long time, I had no inclination to check my phone or my email or anything. I just was really enjoying living in that calm, watery bubble.
15: That feeling when you're about to fall asleep is referred to as the theta state. Meditation helps you reach active dreaming that's associated with theta waves. In the theta state, many people have reached higher levels of consciousness, periods of increased creativity, and an increase in the body's natural healing state.
17: And maximizing what your body can do and its natural healing abilities.
15: Studies show that the meditative state can activate parts of the brain associated with attention, thus decreasing activity within the amygdala, the part of the brain that triggers fight or flight response to a real or perceived threat. Someone suffering from extreme anxiety will have an amygdala firing off at very high levels and be induced with the energy to get away from a perceived danger. During a panic attack, their hearts will race, they will experience high blood pressure, they'll feel extremely hot or cold, and they'll have shortness of breath. In the relaxed state, symptoms of anxiety are eased and stress levels begin to lower. Garvin describes this as a reaction to a much needed mental break from the world.
17: It provides a really important process for our brains to give it a break every now and again. Take a vacation from your phone and take a vacation from the stress in your life just to relax and let the relaxation response, which is the opposite of fight or flight, mm-hmm. let the relaxation response kick in and help reset you for the next day rather than running so high and so hot all the time. You need some time to rest.
15: Flotation therapy is said to help people with anxiety become more aware of their bodies. Someone with anxiety will feel their heart beating out of control, and the sensory deprivation tank allows them to lie in the pool and focus on their own heart rates. Though it can be daunting for many people to enter the tank at first, claustrophobia and the feeling of being out of control of your own body can sink in for many anxiety patients. Places like Float in Boston find it important to note that you are in control of the entire experience. Studies show that someone who is anxious about the experience can terminate the session at any time, which can cause a significant decrease in their initial anxiety, as experienced by frequent floater Amanda Zerminski.
18: Looking into that dark tank was a little intimidating at first. Mm-hmm. And I thought it was going to be like that the whole time, but within 2 or 3 minutes of me being in there, I just felt this overwhelming sense of peace.
15: Studies by Dr. Justin Feinstein of Laurent Institute for Brain Research found that flotation therapy has the same effect as some anti-anxiety drugs. Despite incoming research proving the beneficial properties of sensory deprivation, many still remain hesitant and skeptic of the long-term effects. Normal treatment for anxiety is a combination of medications like Prozac or Paxil and cognitive behavioral therapies. It teaches those with anxiety how to understand their anxiety, how to cope with it, and trains them to slowly face their fears plaguing their lives. As said by Dr. Nathan Lambright, the goal is to teach patients mindfulness, the skill to stay grounded in the moment, to think about what is going on in front of them, and to focus on the given time rather than the future. He states how sensory deprivation could be a way to teach this idea of mindfulness.
16: Certainly see the benefit because an individual who is anxious is going to naturally struggle a bit more with mindfulness because their mind is taking them in those different ways. So mm-hmm. I could see it kind of being training wheels for mindfulness, for lack of a better word, towards it. Mm-hmm. So if an individual is engaging in sensory deprivation to try to be mindful and focused in the moment, they also need to learn how to be able to take that and to be able to do that when they're at school, when they're at work, when they're at home, in the different places where anxiety is affecting them.
15: That is the consensus for many skeptics. Sensory deprivation can only be effective short-term and in the moment if anxiety patients don't learn how to take the feeling felt in the tank and apply it to the outside world situations. But Nathan Lambright believes sensory deprivation could be a support to cognitive and drug therapies.
16: Being a helpful adjunct, I think that saying go and get sensory deprivation treatment without getting, without having a cognitive behavioral treatment to help an individual understand why that may be making them feel better in the moment isn't going to be effective in the long term. Because in that kind of case, it will certainly take away anxiety in the moment, but it's not teaching the individual what they can learn from that experience to be able to use it at other parts in their life.
15: There is no universal float experience for anyone suffering from anxiety. For the first float, many don't experience anything at all. But who can turn down time to relax the mind from the nonstop world we live in? For You Are Here, I'm Carissa Dunlap.

0: If you're now just tuning in, you're listening to WERS, our weekly public affairs show, You Are Here. I'm your host, Birdie Deal. Our fifth story this hour is from the archives. The internet can help us find a significant other, help us trace our ancestry, even help us order a burrito, all with the click of a button. The internet also allows kids who were conceived with the help of a sperm donor to find their half-siblings online. WERS's Lindsay Perdue has the report of the odd and modern process of meeting your sperm donor siblings.
1: Each year, 30 to 60,000 children are born via sperm or egg donation. And it's not unusual for donors to donate more than once. With more than 27% of donors donating to more than one clinic, it's common for multiple families from all over the world to have children from the same sperm. Although sperm donation is anonymous, there are ways to find out who might share half of your DNA. Donor Sibling Registry is a website for just that. It's an online registry that matches people with their donors and half-siblings. Wendy Kramer is the co-founder.
2: It was my 10-year-old son and I, and it was very much a grassroots thing. It was all because I had a curious kid. So back in 2000, there were like these new things called Yahoo groups, and we both thought, okay, well, maybe you're not the only curious kid out there. And so we started a Yahoo group thinking, you know, maybe there'd be a handful of other people out there. It was one of those, like, build it and they will come kind of things.
1: With over 12,000 monthly visitors to the site, almost 70% of posts on the donor sibling registry result in a match, and about 80% of these matches are instant.
2: We're the only worldwide registry, so we match people in small clinics around the world in more than 40 countries, and also people who have used the large U.S. sperm banks, who also ship to 40 and 50 countries around the world. But you can have half-brothers and sisters everywhere.
1: To search the registry, you first select the sperm bank you came from. Then you type in your donor ID number. If you see a post from the same bank with that same ID number, it's a match.
2: We could upload photos to share with each other. We could send messages back and forth. We could share medical information. So for some people, their first message is, oh my God, I have a half-sister, here's my phone number, here's my email address, and that's great. And then for other people, they're like, you know, they're a little slower and maybe want to gain some trust first.
1: Jesse Bogdan was conceived through sperm donation. In search of his half-siblings, Bogdan's parents posted on the donor sibling registry. And as it turns out, they weren't the only ones looking.
3: So I didn't ever use the site. Like, my parents used the site before me. I didn't even know it existed until I was about 12 years old, almost 13 years old. And then my parents, I think, I don't really remember, it was just one random day, said, hey, Jesse, there's a site called Donor Sibling Registry. We've been using it, and we found that you have a bunch of half-siblings. Come over to the computer. Look at this.
1: When he looked at the computer, Bogdan realized his family just got a lot bigger. There were 11 donor children that had posted under the same number.
3: But I was kind of overwhelmed at first. It's like, wow, I'm looking at this website and my family just tripled or quadrupled in size. I don't know. It was like a mixture of weirdness. It was cool. And it was also kind of really surprising.
1: Meeting anyone for the first time can be a scary thing. Bogdan says he was nervous to meet his half-siblings, but was also really excited.
3: But I remember seeing them for the first time, and everyone was, like, so nice and so receptive. I was like, do I go in the hug? And they're like, yeah, what's up? Hi, I'm Jesse. But I guess just like everyone, it takes a little bit to get to know someone, but with my half-siblings, it kind of, that process is sped up a little bit. I feel like in a matter of a day or two, we were pretty comfortable just hanging out with each other. I clicked with everyone.
1: Molly Chaffetz is one of Bogdan's many half-siblings. Like Bogdan's parents, her parents also posted on the website.
4: My mom took us out to dinner because she had done the website and didn't tell us. She wanted to see first, so she took us out to a restaurant, and then she laid it on us, and she's like, I found out you guys have this many half-siblings. I literally was in shock.
1: Kramer says success stories like Bogdan's and Chaffetz inspires her to do what she does.
2: I get to watch lives change. When people connect with their biological father, with a half-brother, you know, with a half-sister, with a biological daughter, it is life-changing. I get to watch people's lives change as they find their first-degree genetic relative.
1: In addition to founding the Donor Sibling Registry, Kramer produced the TV show Generation Cryo. Generation Cryo is a 6-episode docuseries that aired on MTV in early 2013.
2: I wanted to show all different kind of families, all different kind of perspectives from kids, sort of like the whole range. I wanted to help educate the public as much as we could by showing as many diverse families and experiences as we could.
1: The show followed Bogdan and all of his half-siblings as they met each other and searched for their sperm donor, or what they like to call their bio dad.
3: So it was kind of awesome because MTV was paying for us to meet. So I was really fortunate for the show because it brought us all together and it like brought us through this process of thinking about our unique situation.
1: Kramer wanted to use the show to highlight some of the fears that can come with children searching for their biological parents.
2: You know, what makes people afraid of these connections and what is that fear? And, you know, really kind of look at that. So we, so we just followed them for like, you know, several months. And I think we ended up with something that was very real and very educational.
1: At first, Bogdan was reluctant to search for his bio dad. He says the show gave him the opportunity to explore who he really was.
3: I had never really thought about that. Maybe some of my personality traits, obviously physical traits. And I think I was reluctant at first, but like Bree and all the other half siblings made me realize that I'm actually really interested in kind of figuring out who the bio dad is, or at least say hello to him and make that connection.
1: Kramer says Generation Cryo was not the typical reality show.
2: It unfolded in a very real way. You know, it's funny, I hear people say, oh, reality TV, even though this was a docuseries, you know, it's all scripted, and no.
1: Bogdan says the show really connected him to his half-siblings.
3: Sometimes we don't really think about it that much because everyone has a family of their own, and you live in, like, your life, and you accept that this has happened, but it really made us think, like, how does this differentiate us? How are we actually connected, and how should we pursue a relationship with our bio dad, who is the link that shares all of us?
1: Chaffetz says if it weren't for the show, she wouldn't have been able to meet her half-siblings.
4: I mean, we're all across the country, so we obviously don't have the means to connect with each other. So the show kind of gave us the opportunity to all meet up and get to know each other and really hang out.
1: On the last episode of the show, some of the siblings got together and wrote a letter to the bio dad.
3: And I, myself, didn't really know if I wanted to find this guy or not. In the end, we realized that the show would like bring us together and that we would be able to hang out because of the show. So we figured, why wouldn't we do this? Like, we'll all see each other. And at the end of the day, like, what this is about is all of us forming that family between us.
1: Chaffetz says she's okay with not meeting him.
4: So I personally am fine where I am now, just pictures. I don't even talk to him. But that's heavily influenced because I have a dad in my life. So I really respect if my other siblings are more curious to meet him.
1: Bogdan says he's fortunate for the show.
3: Being on the show on MTV kind of helped me to open up more. And it made me realize that this is part of who I am. And it's not that big of a deal either, because I still am who I am. My family is the same. I have my dad, my mom, my sister. The only difference is that now I have extended family. I have a bunch of cool half-siblings, like awesome half-siblings. Like, why would I not share this with people? It's just like something I should be happy about and something that makes me stand out from others. And I think it's actually a cool thing to share.
1: Bogdan says if anyone is curious to find siblings or a donor parent, they shouldn't let anything stop them.
3: If you're curious, go with your curiosity, because you're not going to lose anything. And one of the outcomes of this is your family will grow and you'll make new friends. So that's what happened to me. I made like awesome friends that I'm sure I'll be lifelong friends with.
1: Being conceived through sperm donation might not be the most traditional thing. Chaffetz says she hopes the show helped take away some of the stigma towards being a donor kid.
4: I'm trying to think of it as like a greater good, hopefully. Like, showing this will help people, maybe. I mean, for my own personal thing, I really hope it brought some awareness to it.
1: Years ago, these siblings met because of the internet. They now use it as a way to keep in touch.
3: The half-siblings have a Facebook group, and we can connect with each other, like, say what's up about every couple of months. We're like, hey guys, I've just done this. Like, this is what's happening in my life. So we can stay connected to that way.
1: All things considered, this really is a testament to the power of the internet. These advances in technology made it possible for these individuals to find each other and form a unique family of their own. Because of the internet, Bogdan, Chaffetz, and the rest of their siblings around the country were able to make these life-changing connections. It started with a website, then a TV show, and because of technology, these people were brought together to share their story with the world. For You Are Here, I'm Lindsay Perdue.
0: If you're now just tuning in, you're listening to WERS, our weekly public affairs show, You Are Here. I'm your host, Birdie Deal. Our last story this hour is from the archives. The idea of nudity is heavily debated within U.S. culture. Is it inappropriate? Is it too sexual? Nudity is not socially or legally acceptable in public in the United States and has become somewhat of a taboo. Nudity also represents a strong double standard between men and women. Many social movements like Free the Nipple have attempted to help normalize the concept of nudity, but society is still hesitant of full acceptance. WERS's Abby Morrell has the story.
5: Rose Maisie Willoughby is a photographer and marketing coordinator for a London-based company. In her most recent project, she photographed 30 girls in the nude. Her work addresses the taboo of nudity and the double standard of nudity for men and women.
6: This comes from society's role in setting up. From the minute we're born, we're clothed. I know it references in the Bible that's to do with shame, and I just think it's something that's so deeply entrenched in our culture that it's so hard to then escape and believe that being nude is a positive thing. Especially for women, it's just likened to a lot of negative professions.
5: Willoughby hopes through photography and similar work, nudity can become normal within society.
6: We judge each other a lot. Normalizing it in terms of breaking it down and what it means and why certain things are linked to certain behaviors and opinions. And then once we can understand that, it does help to understand where we sit and where we fit.
5: Willoughby sees mainly positive reactions to her photo projects, but she understands photographing women in the nude is still somewhat of a controversial idea.
6: That double standard is something that needs to be addressed, and then as soon as someone addresses it, they're attacked. I know, for one, here, if you use the term feminist, people relate it to a very aggressive movement, when actually, at the end of the day, it's literally thinking that men and women are both equal. And a lot of the people that do the attacking are the women, and that's a double standard as well. It's such a complex issue, but double standards is extremely harmful in the way of progression.
5: Naturism, more commonly known as nudism, is a growing movement of going nude, especially in mixed social settings. Robert Morton is the executive director of the Naturist Action Committee. Their mission is to advance and protect the rights and interests of naturists in the U.S.
7: Well, I think that naturists and nudists tend to be marginalized in the media. They tend to be sensationalized in the media. They tend to be cast as kind of a titillating thing. You know, you can point, for instance, to reality shows on TV, say like Naked and Afraid, but you don't actually ever see anybody naked there. And when the media takes a picture of a nude person and then pixelates certain naughty bits, that's sending the message that that's not something that's fit to be seen.
5: Morton finds the media's portrayal of nudity an unfair and inaccurate depiction of naturists.
7: And that helps perpetuate the stereotype that we're doing something that we shouldn't be doing, and that there are certain parts of the human body that are just so much less acceptable than other parts.
5: He believes nudity is a personal choice and everyone should have the legal right to wear their birthday suit.
7: Because if we don't want anybody telling us what we have to wear, then we don't want to really be telling anybody else what they have to not wear. So clothing optional is exactly what it indicates. It's an option. And a lot of places are clothing optional. So if you wanted to attend and keep your clothes on, it's no business of mine. If I wanted to take mine off, it's no business of yours. So that really is a more accepting and more healthy environment.
5: Naturists can participate in a variety of things, from living in nude neighborhoods to day activities like nude beaches or hiking trips. Morton hopes nude recreation can expand to become normal.
7: It has proven that people can be nude in public, in the presence of one another, in the presence of bystanders and so forth, and nobody's head explodes. Society doesn't crumble into ruin.
5: Carrie Preston is a women's gender and sexuality studies professor at Boston University. She believes the taboo of nudity has deep roots within American society.
8: We are a secular culture, and the church and state are separate. I think a lot of what we've seen in the past election and the political power of the religious right would show us that religion is a tremendous influence.

0: So this is a crucial politics around the female body.
1: Preston believes that even clothes, the idea that you can tell someone what to wear, contributes to the taboo of nudity. In her eyes, things like school dress codes and uniforms are particularly harmful.
0: This is demeaning to both girls and boys, the idea that boys can't control themselves, that if they were exposed to short skirts, short shorts, that they wouldn't be able to focus on their studies. And it gives girls the idea that their bodies are somehow bad or dangerous, that they need to cover them up. So it's a very complicated set of conversations that bring the exposure of the body, nudity, and certainly misogyny and ideas about gender all together.
1: For some, the social requirement of clothing can be taxing, and there are businesses designed to give people a vacation from that rule. Deborah Peterson works for Cypress Cove, a nude resort located in Florida.
2: Basically, comes from a concept that when you shed your clothes, you kind of shed all your cares, all your worries, all that excess baggage that you have from that role that you play every day. You only rely on yourself. You don't know who the other person is based upon their apparel. You get to meet people you would maybe never otherwise never even get the chance to talk to. And you rely just more on your own personality, and it just allows you to be more of yourself.
1: Peterson herself finds nudity to be very relaxing and natural. She hopes one day it will be more normal to be naked.
2: I think that, you know, as far as influence from the outside or trying to maybe destigmatize social nudity, which is what we're talking about here, I think that we're starting to see, I think, in younger generations, people aren't quite as hung up on body image. I think just as we start to see that evolution, there will be less stigma involved with it.
1: One unlikely player in the nudity debate is Instagram. Their policy doesn't allow photos with any sort of nudity, including female nipples. Dr. Lauren Rosewarne is a senior lecturer at the University of Melbourne, Australia. Dr. Rosewarne writes, comments, and speaks about topics like gender, sexuality, social media, and pop culture.
3: Because we may not like it, as much as we may consider it sexist, ultimately, Instagram can do whatever they like in terms of dictating what is and isn't appropriate conduct for their platform. And I think, yeah, it does look like a double standard, in which case men's nipples are fine, women's are not.
1: Rosewarne believes we are headed toward a future of normalized nudity, and it will come with more and more exposure in media and the public eye.
3: In every sector of our media, we need greater diversity. You know, if we're looking at society making a difference, it's depicting bodies in their entire diversity in our media. So that means bodies that are old and young and fat and thin and brown and white and every other colour. And to show that there is not a singular aesthetic that's desirable.
1: Nudity is simultaneously a very personal and a very public issue. The naked body is generally accepted in most Western countries. In Germany and Spain, public nudity is accepted as long as it is an appropriate situation. Many countries, like the Netherlands, accept nudity in designated areas. But in the U.S., nudity is completely synonymous with sexuality. Whether the right to be naked is an issue of feminism, body positivity, or simply being human, there are many social movements trying to normalize nudity. But we have a long way to go before we're stripped of the taboo. For You Are Here, I'm Abby Morrill.
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For now, I'm Verdi Deal. This has been You Are Here on 88.9 WERS. Hagiga, with your host Hal Slifer, is next.

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1: If you're out there on Tinder, swipe right. 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
2: I'm quirky
1: right.
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5: There's a word for it, and the word for today is candidate. The candidate started his political career way back in Roman times, when he appeared before the people in a shiny white toga. The white toga, or robe, was a symbol of the candidate's honesty and integrity. The toga was called candidatus in Latin. The white toga, candidatus, transferred to the person wearing it and became our word, candidate. Today, of course, candidates don't wear white robes when they campaign, but they declare their qualifications just as the politicians in Rome did. Candidate has two word cousins, candid and candor, qualities we all want in our candidates. There's a Word for It is brought to you by the American Library Association. Whatever you need to know, your library is the place to go.

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1: 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This is AP award-winning news and public affairs program, You Are Here. I'm Birdie Deal, and I'm so happy to be your host this morning.

0: we're going to be bringing you a wide range of new and archive stories to get you jump-started this Sunday morning. This hour, you'll hear more on the Black fashion scene in Boston, working mothers, the field of ideas, the phenomenon of sensory deprivation reducing anxiety, sperm donor siblings, and nudity. Our first story of this hour is from the archives. Siri Yuzuri means hidden beauty in Swahili. Black History Month and every month, Black businesses and creators are celebrating their cultures in diverse and beautiful ways. Yet there's concern that Black expression isn't getting the appreciation and recognition it deserves. You Are Here's Devin Sawyer has this story from our archives on the vastly overlooked Black fashion scene in Boston.
1: Newbury Street, a mecca for fashionistas and fashion killers alike. Yet, when I pass by the many stores that adorn the street side, all I see is a lack of representation of Black culture, my culture. Passersby Roshana, Jackie, and Sophie think they know what kind of demographic Newbury is trying to attract.
2: Skinny white ladies with weird makeup.
3: Mm-hmm. Yeah, and bald heads and big dresses.
2: Yep.
1: Newbury Street is a reflection of the whole industry. Does the fashion world find Black style unfashionable? Is Black not beautiful?
2: Yeah, absolutely.
3: It is beautiful.
4: Black is so beautiful. I feel like that's not even a question. Personally, I think it's the most beautiful because it's just like, how can I put this into words?
3: I think it's like unapologetic. Like, I'm not gonna like, you know, I do what I want. And I feel like I am my culture. Like, my language, my twang, it's me.
1: Upcoming Boston-based designer Charisse is making waves to make sure no one forgets that Black will always be in style. She says Black fashion has always been a vital part of the style we see today.
4: I think that, you know, a lot of times fashion designers, white fashion designers, and just people in general, they pull from the Black culture, from our style, from, you know, the way that we wear our hair, like just different things. I feel like, especially in fashion, they're always, you know, pulling inspiration from what we do and what we wear. And, you know, it's like they're getting credit for something that our people are creating.
1: You know how Supreme and most streetwear companies go for that urban vibe? It's not new. Older Black institutions like the Zulu Nation and Run DMC set those trends.
5: Yeah, it's copied. Like all the stuff that people wear now, my mother wore that way back then. My grandmother already has all that.
1: I hate to break it to you, but B-Boys came before the Beastie Boys.
4: So I feel like there's definitely space for us to have more publicity and just have that exposure in the world.
1: Charisse's new collection, Unapologetic, pushes a message of Black social justice and pride, an example being a vest saying, hands up, don't shoot.
4: Unapologetic was inspired by the Black Lives Matter movement. I just felt it was my duty almost to use my platform as a Black fashion designer in Boston to just make a statement, make a powerful statement with my design.
1: Some think that work like Charisse's aims to elevate Black culture while demeaning others. Don't get it twisted. As one of Charisse's shirts says, pro-Black is not anti-white.
4: So I kind of expressed my frustration with what we're going through with Donald Trump and just how messed up this world is today in 2018. And I just expressed that almost anger through like the brush strokes and through my designs with that collection. So it's almost like a saving grace in a way to keep me from like going out and like starting a riot. Instead, I started a riot through my clothes.
1: Charisse wants people to see the hidden beauty of Black culture.
4: It's so diverse. You know, there's so many different shades of Black people. There's so many different features and just the way that we can be, just our essence, I feel like, is just beautiful. The way that we carry ourselves, the way that we, you know, hold pride to our culture, to who we are and where we come from. That's beautiful. It's unapologetic.
1: Many Black Bostonians feel as if there's not a strong center of Black culture in the city.
2: I don't know, people told me not to move here because they were like, it's racist and you're not gonna find any spaces. And so it was great to find like people of color at my job and like make community there, but in the larger place of Boston, I don't feel that connected to it.
1: Black excellence is the ideal of Black achievement that is not just limited to the arts or sports. It isn't just basketball and rap dreams. Get the picture? Mecca Leslie Taylor, a fashion-forward physics major at Northeastern, spoke on her experience of being a strong Black woman in the STEM field.
5: That's me being like a Black woman who's a physics major. People always try to act like I'm stupid or I don't know much. So I express my Blackness by just being excellent in my craft, basically.
1: Despite Black culture and representation being veiled by the mainstream media, our excellence shines through. Marvel's Black Panther, which had solid Afrofuturistic style, is putting Blackness and Black power back on the cultural map. People feel it gives a voice to those who had been crying out for far too long.
5: Well, me being Jamaican American and also being indigenous and also practicing a lot of like the Yoruba traditions in Jamaica, it made me cry. Like when he was in the soil, that made me cry because a lot of people in Jamaica, they carry soil in their bags as a way to just have their ancestors with them all the time because we believe that we belong to the earth. So seeing that like really made me like, I was really supposed to have like a Viola Davis moment. But just seeing like a lot of the practices that I practice in secret because it was demonized in America and even in the Caribbean, and seeing that in just like a royal light or like an everyday thing, just like.
1: The first step in moving forward is recognizing the problem. Newbury Street is only an example of the greater problem. Recognize the fashion.
6: Look across the street, I see white.
1: As a nation, we are making progress moving forward, but the solution is not to drown out another one's culture. Boston can do better. This city is much more diverse than what is being represented. Designers like Charisse are perfect examples of the best of what Black culture has to offer. There's no need to mimic Black culture. It's right here. There are countless ideas and projects coming from the Black community itself. It is high time we started celebrating a broader spectrum of color in the windows of Newbury Street.
4: I would say I definitely just want people to think about the change that they can make. You know, it may not seem like a lot, but you never know how something you're doing can affect someone else, can affect your community, your world. You know, you have to have the confidence to stand out and stand apart from everyone else. So I just want to, you know, really express that the change, as cliche as it sounds, but like change starts with one person. So if we want to change our community, we want to change the fashion industry or whatever industry it may be, like it can start with just you.
1: For You Are Here, I'm Devin Sawyer.
0: You're listening to You Are Here. I'm your host, Birdie Deal. Our second story is from the archives. Of these 50 United States, Massachusetts ranks fifth best for working mothers. Now that's according to money management site WalletHub. But Massachusetts has long supported motherhood with its state-enforced Maternity Leave Act. Now the Commonwealth is going a step further with its Parental Leave Act, which allows both mom and dad to take time off to care for the little one. But is it enough? WERS's Natasha Ishak has the report.
7: The Massachusetts Relative Parental Act entitles both mother and father to 8 weeks off work. The leave can be taken after the birth of a child, adoption, or to care for children with autism or other disabilities. Sunila Thomas-George, commissioner at the Massachusetts Commission Against Discrimination, says today's changing family dynamics played a big part in pushing the Parental Act forward.
8: Think of it in light of gay marriage here, in marriage equality here in Massachusetts, two women who were able to be married and either adopt or have a child of their own would be entitled to 16 weeks of maternity leave for the birth or adoption of a child if they worked in two different companies. But they would be entitled to 16 weeks where two men who were legally married in Massachusetts and either, you know, used surrogates or had adopted would be entitled to 0 weeks of leave under the Maternity Leave Act.
7: Massachusetts fares slightly better than most states in terms of leave policies. It is one of the four in the country that actually has paid maternity leave laws. Now companies with 6 employees or more are required to provide leave benefits for mom and dad. According to the National Partnership for Women and Families, only 15 states and the District of Columbia offer leave for both parents. Massachusetts is one of them.
8: Fathers now who were adopting or using surrogates or, being the primary person in their child's life would be entitled to some leave as well and would not have to worry about coming back to work and being terminated, laid off, harassed, or treated differently because they took time off to care for their child. That was important for us to make sure that Massachusetts was one of those states that saw that role as parent as an important role.
7: The new Parental Leave Act is great news, especially for families without a mother in the picture. But even though parental leave itself is mandatory by state law, paid leave is still discretionary.
9: I think it's awesome to offer both parents leave, you know, whether it's same sex or I'm assuming it's same sex or whether it's a mom and dad situation. But, I'm not sure if I know, I'm trying to rack my brain right now to think if I know anyone who has actually had an employer who offered that benefit with pay. And I honestly cannot think of anyone.
7: Founder of lifestyle site BostonMamas.com and mother to 2 daughters, Christine Coe believes paid leave benefits both employee and employer.
9: I think some people have a backwards view thinking, oh, well, if you have people who want to go on leave, they're not as committed. But, you know, that's not the case. I think if you can have, peace of mind and support in those early days of parenting, you're going to come back as a better employee.
7: This is echoed by fellow entrepreneur Wendy Spivak, who co-founded The Castle Group, a PR and event management and social digital agency located in Charlestown, Massachusetts. While many argue that instating mandatory paid leave policies would spark pushback from employers, particularly smaller businesses, in reality, that is not always the case. Castle Group, for example, had leave benefits for both parents long before the Massachusetts law came around. Spivak says the policy has built a strong trust between the company and its 22 employees.
10: I don't find it difficult. We don't have that fear that employees aren't going to come back. We just haven't had that happen. I think the flexibility of our environment and our, being working mothers and understanding the needs makes our employees understand that we'll work with them.
7: When 32-year-old Megan Price gave birth to son Quinlan, it was the same time that her 2-year contract at a government position had ended. Price's husband, who worked at a public health institute, was granted 3 months of paid paternity leave. Price considers herself one of the lucky ones because she got to spend time with her newborn and still work after.
11: A lot of friends who want to work but have been unable to manage a demanding job that's often 68 or 80 hours a week with a family and end up dropping out of the workforce because they can't find a flexible employer. And I think there are a lot of very talented people who aren't currently working because they don't have that flexibility. And companies could really gain from having flexible policies where you could get talented people back in the workforce.
7: According to a 2014 poll by New York Times, CBS News, and the Kaiser Family Foundation, 61% of women admitted that family responsibilities were the reason they were not working. Those who can't afford it, of course, can opt to hire some help. But with Massachusetts' sky-high childcare costs among the highest in the country, often adds financial stress for parents.
9: Pre-K that Violet is at is full day. You know, it's open at 7:30 in the morning and closes at 6 p.m. So it is really caters to working, you know, working families like us who have, I mean, I'm out of a home office, but really I am working all day. And so it really caters especially to dual working parents who are kind of rushing around from office to office. But it's a ton of money, and it's probably more than if we went to, say, like a certified home daycare. But for us, the peace of mind and the fact that they're open all the time, they're often open during snow, you know, during days, but the public schools will, you know, cancel school for snow. And that's a huge benefit.
7: Studies from personal finance site WalletHub found that 23% of a median woman's salary goes directly to childcare. That equates to roughly $11,600 each year in Massachusetts. While the new state policy could be pushed to mandate paid parental leave and extend the leave period, things are less rosy on the national front. To this day, the U.S. remains the only first world country without guaranteed paid maternity leave laws. In fact, 33% of employed women in the U.S. who give birth don't take time off at all. It's a far cry from the progressive laws enjoyed by our European counterparts, as Spivak says.
10: We belong to a public relations global network, which is 50 agencies from around the world, and we meet twice a year. And we were just talking about benefits in our last meeting. We were in Washington, D.C. last week, and our German partner was telling us that their people, that they're in their country, they get 6 weeks off in advance of the baby being born to prepare, and then it's a really, really long time afterwards. I can't remember if it was a year or two, which is way too much, but there has to be, like, I think the policies here could be better.
7: While Massachusetts isn't doing too bad with its leave policies, as a whole, the U.S. is still lagging behind. The lack of support from state governments and employers interferes with bonding time between parents and child. But more than that, it holds significant economic and social impact. These policies affect women's progress in the workforce. They impact the livelihoods that depend on mom as main breadwinner, and not to mention the emotional toll it takes on overworked mothers trying to do it all. For You Are Here, this is Natasha Ishak.
0: If you're now just tuning in, you're listening to WERS, our weekly public affairs show, You Are Here. I'm your host, Bertie Deal. Our third story this hour is from the archives. Diversity is important in all fields, especially in the field of ideas. What is the marketplace of ideas, and why do some ideas not get equitable attention? You Are Here's Josh Coe has the story.
12: The marketplace of ideas is a philosophical concept that's been kicked around by philosophers and political theorists for a long time now. As early as 1644, English poet John Milton was promoting an idea that would eventually evolve into the concept of a marketplace of ideas. So what is it? Well, the basic premise is that the more ideas there are floating around in a society, the better the arguments and the better the decision-making of that society. This idea is the cornerstone of free speech law throughout the democratic world. But what happens when we don't like what someone thinks? What happens when we're confronted with the ideas completely opposed to our strongest convictions or even our very own existence?
13: Intellectually, it helps us, you know, further develop our ability to defend our own opinions against those that we disagree with. Practically speaking, it will help prepare us to engage with national debates in the public sphere, the political sphere.
12: That's Zachary Wood. Wood is a rising junior at Williams College in Western Mass, and he's the current head of a student group on campus called Uncomfortable Learning. The premise of the group is essentially creating the most literal form of a marketplace of ideas.
13: At Williams, oftentimes, I would say there are a number of students on campus who are open-minded and who are willing to engage. The issue is many of them are afraid of the social justice warrior. So that's the problem. It's not that, and I don't want to mischaracterize what the intentions are of, you know, student activists. Their intentions are to make the campus a better place. their heart is in the right place. The way in which they go about doing so is by sort of attacking people and not having discussions with people.
12: Since its founding in 2013, the group's goal has been to offer open-minded Williams students the opportunity to shop around and haggle with people who offer different views. The group raises money to pay for guest speakers to come to the school and give a lecture on their ideas and then discuss those ideas with the audience. They've hosted speakers ranging from Charles Murray, a libertarian political scientist who's been deemed a white nationalist by the Southern Poverty Law Center, to Dr. John Christie, a climate change skeptic. And while the ideas have been rather unpopular, the speaker series itself has been very popular.
13: At the average uncomfortable learning event, we will have anywhere from 50 to 100 students. Bigger uncomfortable learning events where we have a speaker like Charles Murray, who we had this year, anywhere from 200 to 300.
12: It's worth mentioning that that's over 10% of the school's entire student population. But in October of last year, things changed for the group, starting when they decided to invite an anti-feminist social critic, Suzanne Venker, to campus. Wood set up a Facebook page for the event, and
13: I mean, it was like I was swarmed, like immediately, you know, within 2 or 3 minutes. I'm getting messages on my phone, really, Zach? Are you serious? This has to be a joke, right? You know, like, Zach, did someone hack your account? I mean, at least I think it was 10 people who said, did someone hack your Facebook account? Because they couldn't believe that, you know, like, I was hosting this event that was inviting Suzanne Venker.
12: According to Venker's anti-feminist website, the feminist narrative is that men are the enemy, good marriages don't exist, biology is bogus, and a woman's value is only as good as her paycheck.
13: Students who are far left, who identify with the women's feminist collective at Williams, are extremely upset. There were friends I had who were part of the feminist collective who now just sneer at me.
12: Wood says his peers don't always take into account that his political ideas are often completely opposed to the guests he's inviting.
13: I am an African-American student. A lot of people on campus know that I admire a number of African-American intellectuals on the left. Mm-hmm. They know that I admire Obama a lot. They know that I myself am someone who identifies as a strong Democrat. I'm not sort of a radical leftist, but I'm to the left of center. And so I, in some ways, am someone who, when the issue of race comes up, will oftentimes, you know, make assertions and take stances that black students would largely agree with.
12: Wood was the communications director for the Black Students Union, or BSU, his freshman year at Williams.
13: And this is actually important in terms of understanding why certain students have reacted to me in this way. The reason why I resigned from the Black Student Union is because in many ways they were very nationalistic, and in many ways I felt as though they were pushing a kind of politics that I didn't necessarily fully agree with. And while I agreed with the mission and the goals, the way of achieving some of those goals I thought were exclusive, which is to say, one of the conditions that some of the members of the BSU had was that if we're having a conversation about racial justice, white people should not be involved. And that's something that I disagreed with.
12: So Wood left the BSU after 3 months. For the next several months, he drifted between student groups. He attempted to found a bipartisan political union, but that fell apart. Then one night, Wood attended an uncomfortable learning event.
13: In October of my freshman year, actually, Randall Kennedy came to speak at Williams for Uncomfortable Learning. And when he came to speak, he was speaking about a book called The N-Word. So when Randall Kennedy comes, he says, look, I'm going to use the word freely, and if you feel uncomfortable, please feel free to leave the room, though I hope you all will stay and will challenge me and will object and engage. And that was precisely what I intended to do, and that's what I did. And when I asked my question, I asked him a question about how Martin Luther King would view his use of the N-word. And then the leaders of Uncomfortable Learning at that time said, we think you would be a great addition to our club. We want you to join.
12: By sophomore year, he was the president of Uncomfortable Learning. The group just seemed to appeal to what Zach says is his greatest passion, debating.
13: I am someone who loves to debate with anyone about any topic. Mm-hmm. And I'm the kind of person who likes playing devil's advocate. I'm the kind of person who likes asking tough questions. I'm the kind of person who likes to provoke people. I like to. I think controversy is good, right? I think there's something to be gained from controversy.
12: But actions speak louder than words. outside of Zach's world of intellectual puritanism, he says his peers saw what he was doing very differently.
13: And so then when they have, you know, me show up on Facebook as a leader of Uncomfortable Learning, who's hosting an event that's bringing an anti-feminist to campus, it's like, what happened? So first Zach resigned from the BSU, then after that, you know, Zach was less involved with the BSU, and then now Zach is bringing in, you know, Suzanne Vanker. Is Zach like turning into Clarence Thomas? Is the question that people started asking.
12: But things quickly escalated. Wood says his group was receiving threats that couldn't be ignored.
13: Some of the messages that we received, it kind of screamed, there needs to be security at this event. For instance, I'll give you an example. Someone said to me, Suzanne Vanker will not make it through this door in one piece. That's pretty serious.
12: The event page was taken down, and citing security concerns, the event was canceled. While the group suffered the loss of a speaker, Zach says the chilling effect on the group's members was the worst part about the incident.
13: The two co-presidents of Uncomfortable Learning at the time resigned, and I was the acting president, and Uncomfortable Learning was a one-man group. Everyone who was involved with UL dropped it, ditched it, said, you know what, this criticism is no longer criticism. Now this is character assassination. I do not want to be a part of this anymore.
12: But as they say, no publicity is bad publicity. The group continued to bring in speakers like Charles Murray, the libertarian poli-scientist who opposes affirmative action. And then entered John Derbyshire.
13: We went forward with creating a Facebook event, and as soon as that happened, it was like World War II. It was like all over again, you know, and it was intensified. It was far more intensified.
12: The problems faced by Uncomfortable Learning are no anomaly.
14: Students, well, sometimes at least, try to follow the rules, and they don't want to risk getting in trouble when what they're there for is to get an education, and they don't want to have the headache of worrying about whether they're going to get in trouble for saying something or not, so more often than not, they'll shut up.
12: That's Ari Khan, a lawyer working for the Foundation for Individual Rights in Education, or FIRE. In an annual report by FIRE, they found that nearly 50% of colleges and universities in the U.S. have policies restricting free speech.
14: Those policies are oftentimes reflecting not necessarily what administrators would ideally have at their college and university. Of course, that's certainly the case sometimes. But I think to some extent, they're also reflecting what administrators think students want.
12: A 2015 Pew Research survey corresponds with this collegiate trend. According to the survey, 40% of millennials, those between 18 and 34, support the censoring of speech offensive to minorities. Compare that to 27% of their Generation X parents. For You Are Here, I'm Josh Coe.
0: If you're now just tuning in, you're listening to WERS, our weekly public affairs show, You Are Here. I'm your host, Birdie Deal. Our fourth story this hour is from the archives and looks deeper into sensory deprivation reducing anxiety. Anxiety disorders are the most common mental health illness, affecting over 40 million people in the U.S. alone. Though manageable, it can become unbearable, and many people are looking for additional support or alternative ways to manage or treat their anxiety. After the release of popular shows like Fringe and Stranger Things, sensory deprivation therapy has become a growing trend to try out, especially for illnesses like anxiety. But the question is, how does sensory deprivation tanks help anxiety? WERS's Carissa Dunlap has the story from the archives.
15: Meditation therapy is a new wellness trend spreading across America and around Europe. For 90 minutes, your body floats effortlessly in a sensory deprivation tank filled with less than a foot of water and about 900 pounds of Epsom salt. The tank is meant to trigger your brain to relax and to promote the feelings of tranquility. In recent years, more and more people are seeking out flotation therapy as a short-lived getaway vacation from an overstimulated society, or to deal with an array of health issues like anxiety. According to Dr. Nathan Lambright of Boston Child Study Center, anxiety is when someone has a specific fear of a situation or of a particular thing happening. Though everyone has some level of normal anxiety or stress, it becomes an extreme case when a person has a deep need to avoid a situation or they are under a severe amount of stress. Sometimes this distress can lead into a series of anxiety attacks.
16: A lot of individuals describe having an anxiety attack when they don't meet full criteria for panic attack. And that might be a situation where when an individual gets highly anxious and their mind is just racing so much with all of the things they have to do and they need to do, even though they physiologically haven't met panic attack symptoms, mm-hmm. that anxiety is taking over their body in such a way that they can't be effective and they can't actually direct their thought into do anything to approach the situation or deal with the problem in front of them.
15: Flotation therapy is said to help reduce the symptoms and feelings of anxiety. Because of the constant connectivity within our culture, the body is not often given the chance to unwind and relax. Someone with anxiety is more susceptible to getting stuck in constant thoughts of fight or flight in their everyday lives. Anxiety can feed on itself, driving a person through compulsive behaviors to try and solve problems that aren't actually there. The sensory deprivation tank will induce a deep state of relaxation by minimizing the body's natural fight or flight response. The relaxation response is the process responsible for relieving stress and helps to alleviate and lower heart rate, blood pressure, and breathing rates, essentially all effects from someone who's living in an extremely anxious state. Sarah Garvin, owner of Float in Boston, discusses how flotation therapy can be used as a way to maintain the memory of the relaxed state felt in the tank.
17: So what the float tank does is the relaxation response is the opposite of fight or flight, and it is made to bring it down. It's made to counteract the effects of the fight or flight response. And when that kicks in, it can help counteract the effects of stress hormones on your body. So that's the main thing, is that it gives you this feeling of well-being and this feeling of relaxation that not only do you have right then, but you then also have a memory of that. You have the memory of how your body felt. And you can go back to that. It's there for you whenever you need it.
15: Mm-hmm. In order to reach this relaxed state, the tank eliminates all external stimuli. Sensory isolation is used to remove the mind from constant bombardment by plunging you into a deep meditative state. The tank removes the stimulus of touch, light, and noise. When you first walk into the chamber, the water will feel thick and silk-like. The water is kept at normal body temperature, roughly 93.5 through 95 degrees. The idea is to keep the skin receptors neutral, so it's not too hot and not too cold, allowing your mind to go deeper into a sleep-like state. As Garvin explains, after a while, your body won't be able to feel it.
17: One of the things you want to do to give your brain a rest is to take away some of the input coming into it. And like the obvious ones are light and sound, and with the water gives is it takes away touch input. So if the water is at that sweet spot temperature, after a little while you stop noticing it and you stop realizing that it's there, and that kind of helps you go a little more deeper into yourself.
15: When the chamber doors close, you're instantly plunged into darkness, and the earplugs placed in your ears causes you to lose a sense of spatial orientation. And it'll take some time for your brain to calm down from the drastic changes to your senses. Once the body adjusts, it will feel as if the mind is in a trance-like or altered state, described as the feeling of drifting when you're half asleep. The deprivation of external stimuli will sometimes cause the brain to generate unrecognizable shapes, dots, lines, patterns, or swirls of colors. Some have even felt like they were having multiple hallucinations about past memories. Amanda Zerminski, a frequent floater, recounts the feelings she had after her first time in the tank.
18: So dazed. You know how when you fall asleep and you have one of those naps that you think is about 10 years long, but it's only been 40 minutes? Mm-hmm. It was that feeling. Like, am I even on this planet anymore? But I just, you know, I went and I sat in the back, and for the first time in a really long time, I had no inclination to check my phone or my email or anything. I just was really enjoying living in that calm, watery bubble.
15: That feeling when you're about to fall asleep is referred to as the theta state. Meditation helps you reach active dreaming that's associated with theta waves. In the theta state, many people have reached higher levels of consciousness, periods of increased creativity, and an increase in the body's natural healing state.
17: And maximizing what your body can do and its natural healing abilities.
15: Studies show that the meditative state can activate parts of the brain associated with attention, thus decreasing activity within the amygdala, the part of the brain that triggers fight or flight response to a real or perceived threat. Someone suffering from extreme anxiety will have an amygdala firing off at very high levels and be induced with the energy to get away from a perceived danger. During a panic attack, their hearts will race, they will experience high blood pressure, they'll feel extremely hot or cold, and they'll have shortness of breath. In the relaxed state, symptoms of anxiety are eased and stress levels begin to lower. Garvin describes this as a reaction to a much-needed mental break from the world.
17: It provides a really important important process for our brains to give it a break every now and again. Take a vacation from your phone and take a vacation from the stress in your life just to relax and let the relaxation response, which is the opposite of fight or flight, mm-hmm. let the relaxation response kick in and help reset you for the next day, rather than running so high and so hot all the time. You need some time to rest.
15: Flotation therapy is said to help people with anxiety become more aware of their bodies. Someone with anxiety will feel their heart beating out of control, and the sensory deprivation tank allows them to lie in the pool and focus on their own heart rates. Though it can be daunting for many people to enter the tank at first, claustrophobia and the feeling of being out of control of your own body can sink in for many anxiety patients. Places like Float in Boston find it important to note that you are in control of the entire experience. Studies show that someone who is anxious about the experience can terminate the session at any time, which can cause a significant decrease in their initial anxiety, as experienced by frequent floater Amanda Zerminski.
18: Looking into that dark tank was a little intimidating at first. And I thought I was going to be like that the whole time, but within 2 or 3 minutes of me being in there, I just felt this overwhelming sense of peace.
15: Studies by Dr. Justin Feinstein of Laurent Institute for Brain Research found that flotation therapy has the same effect as some anti-anxiety drugs. Despite incoming research proving the beneficial properties of sensory deprivation, many still remain hesitant and skeptic of the long-term effects. Normal treatment for anxiety is a combination of medications like Prozac or Paxil and cognitive behavioral therapies. It teaches those with anxiety how to understand their anxiety, how to cope with it, and trains them to slowly face their fears plaguing their lives. As said by Dr. Nathan Lambright, the goal is to teach patients mindfulness, the skill to stay grounded in the moment, to think about what is going on in front of them, and to focus on the given time rather than the future. He states how sensory deprivation could be a way to teach this idea of mindfulness.
16: Certainly see the benefit, because an individual who is anxious is going to naturally struggle a bit more with mindfulness because their mind is taking them in those different ways. So I could see it kind of being training wheels for mindfulness, for lack of a better word, towards it. So if an individual is engaging in sensory deprivation to try to be mindful and focused in the moment, they also need to learn how to be able to take that and to be able to do that when they're at school, when they're at work, when they're at home, in the different places where anxiety is affecting them.
15: That is the consensus for many skeptics. Sensory deprivation can only be effective short term and in the moment if anxiety patients don't learn how to take the feeling felt in the tank and apply it to the outside world situations. But Nathan Lambright believes sensory deprivation could be a support to cognitive and drug therapies.
16: Being a helpful adjunct, I think that saying go and get sensory deprivation treatment without getting, without having a cognitive behavioral treatment to help an individual understand why that may be making them feel better in the moment isn't going to be effective in the long term. Because in that kind of case, it will certainly take away anxiety in the moment, but it's not teaching the individual what they can learn from that experience to be able to use it at other parts in their life.
15: There is no universal float experience for anyone suffering from anxiety. For the first float, many don't experience anything at all. But who can turn down time to relax the mind from the nonstop world we live in? For You Are Here, I'm Carissa Dunlap.

0: If you're now just tuning in, you're listening to WERS, our weekly public affairs show, You Are Here. I'm your host, Birdie Deal. Our fifth story this hour is from the archives. The internet can help us find a significant other, help us trace our ancestry, even help us order a burrito, all with the click of a button. The internet also allows kids who were conceived with the help of a sperm donor to find their half-siblings online. WERS's Lindsay Perdue has the report of the odd and modern process of meeting your sperm donor siblings.
1: Each year, 30 to 60,000 children are born via sperm or egg donation. And it's not unusual for donors to donate more than once. With more than 27% of donors donating to more than one clinic, it's common for multiple families from all over the world to have children from the same sperm. Although sperm donation is anonymous, there are ways to find out who might share half of your DNA. Donor Sibling Registry is a website for just that. It's an online registry that matches people with their donors and half-siblings. Wendy Kramer is the co-founder.
2: It was my 10-year-old son and I, and it was very much a grassroots thing. It was all because I had a curious kid. So back in 2000, there were like these new things called Yahoo groups, and we both thought, okay, well, maybe you're not the only curious kid out there. And so we started a Yahoo group thinking, you know, maybe there'd be a handful of other people out there. It was one of those, like, build it and they will come kind of things.
1: With over 12,000 monthly visitors to the site, almost 70% of posts on the donor sibling registry result in a match, and about 80% of these matches are instant.
2: We're the only worldwide registry, so we match people in small clinics around the world in more than 40 countries, and also people who have used the large U.S. sperm banks, who also ship to 40 and 50 countries around the world. But you can have half-brothers and sisters everywhere.
1: To search the registry, you first select the sperm bank you came from. Then you type in your donor ID number. If you see a post from the same bank with that same ID number, it's a match.
2: We could upload photos to share with each other. We could send messages back and forth. We could share medical information. So for some people, their first message is, oh, my God, I have a half-sister. Here's my phone number. Here's my email address. And that's great. And then for other people, they're like, you know, they're a little slower and maybe want to gain some trust first.
1: Jesse Bogdan was conceived through sperm donation. In search of his half-siblings, Bogdan's parents posted on the donor sibling registry. And as it turns out, they weren't the only ones looking.
3: So I didn't ever use the site. Like, my parents used the site before me. I didn't even know it existed until I was about 12 years old, almost 13 years old. And then my parents, I think, I don't really remember, it was just one random day, said, hey, Jesse, there's a site called Donor Sibling Registry. We've been using it, and we found that you have a bunch of half-siblings. Come over to the computer, look at this.
1: When he looked at the computer, Bogdan realized his family just got a lot bigger. There were 11 donor children that had posted under the same number.
3: But I was kind of overwhelmed at first. It's like, wow, I'm looking at this website and my family just tripled or quadrupled in size. I don't know. It was like a mixture of weirdness, it was cool, and it was also kind of really surprising.
1: Meeting anyone for the first time can be a scary thing. Bogdan says he was nervous to meet his half-siblings, but was also really excited.
3: But I remember seeing them for the first time, and everyone was, like, so nice and so receptive. I was like, do I go in the hug? And they're like, yeah, what's up? Hi, I'm Jesse. But I guess just like everyone, it takes a little bit to get to know someone, but with my half-siblings, it kind of, that process is sped up a little bit. I feel like in a matter of a day or two, we were pretty comfortable just hanging out with each other. I clicked with everyone.
1: Molly Chaffetz is one of Bogdan's many half-siblings. Like Bogdan's parents, her parents also posted on the website.
4: My mom took us out to dinner because she had done the website and didn't tell us. She wanted to see first, so she took us out to a restaurant and then she laid it on us and she's like, I found out you guys have this many half-siblings. I literally was in shock.
1: Kramer says success stories like Bogdan's and Chaffetz inspires her to do what she does.
2: I get to watch lives change. When people connect with their biological father, with a half-brother, you know, with a half-sister, with a biological daughter, it is life-changing. I get to watch people's lives change as they...

0: was really fortunate for the show because it brought us all together and it like brought us through this process of thinking about our unique situation.
1: Kramer wanted to use the show to highlight some of the fears that can come with children searching for their biological parents.
2: You know, what makes people afraid of these connections and what is that fear? And, you know, really kind of look at that. So we, so we just followed them for like, you know, several months. And I think we ended up with something that was very real and very educational.
1: At first, Bogdan was reluctant to search for his bio dad. He says the show gave him the opportunity to explore who he really was.
0: I had never really thought about that. Maybe some of my personality traits, obviously physical traits. And I think I was reluctant at first, but like Bree and all the other half siblings made me realize that I'm actually really interested in kind of figuring out who the bio dad is, or at least say hello to him and make that connection.
1: Kramer says Generation Cryo was not the typical reality show.
2: It unfolded in a very real way. You know, it's funny, I hear people say, oh, reality TV, even though this was a docuseries, you know, it's all scripted, and no.
1: Bogdan says the show really connected him to his half-siblings.
0: Sometimes we don't really think about it that much because everyone has a family of their own, and you live in, like, your life, and you accept that this has happened, but it really made us think, like, how does this differentiate us? How are we actually connected, and how should we pursue a relationship with our bio dad, who is the link that shares all of us?
1: Chafid says if it weren't for the show, she wouldn't have been able to meet her half-siblings.
3: I mean, we're all across the country, so we obviously don't have the means to connect with each other. So the show kind of gave us the opportunity to all meet up and get to know each other and really hang out.
1: On the last episode of the show, some of the siblings got together and wrote a letter to the bio dad.
0: And I, myself, didn't really know if I wanted to find this guy or not. In the end, we realized that the show would like bring us together and that we would be able to hang out because of the show. So we figured, why wouldn't we do this? Like, we'll all see each other. And at the end of the day, like, what this is about is all of us forming that family between us.
1: Chafid says she's okay with not meeting him.
3: So I personally am fine where I am now, just pictures. I don't even talk to him. But that's heavily influenced because I have a dad in my life. So I really respect if my other siblings are more curious to meet him.
1: Bogdan says he's fortunate for the show.
0: Being on the show on MTV kind of helped me to open up more. And it made me realize that this is part of who I am. And it's not that big of a deal either because I still am who I am. My family is the same. I have my dad, my mom, my sister. The only difference is that now I have an extended family. I have a bunch of cool half-siblings, like awesome half-siblings. Like, why would I not share this with people? Just like something I should be happy about and something that makes me stand out from others. And I think it's actually a cool thing to share.
1: Bogdan says if anyone is curious to find siblings or a donor parent, they shouldn't let anything stop them.
0: If you're curious, go with your curiosity because you're not going to lose anything. And one of the outcomes of this is your family will grow and you'll make new friends. So that's what happened to me. I made like awesome friends that I'm sure I'll be lifelong friends with.
1: Being conceived through sperm donation might not be the most traditional thing. Chafid says she hopes the show helped take away some of the stigma towards being a donor kid.
3: I'm trying to think of it as like a greater good, hopefully. Like showing this will help people, maybe. I mean, for my own personal thing, I really hope it brought some awareness to it.
1: Years ago, these siblings met because of the internet. They now use it as a way to keep in touch.
0: The half-siblings have a Facebook group, and we can connect with each other, like say what's up about every couple of months. Or like, hey guys, I've just done this, like this is what's happening in my life. So we can stay connected to that way.
1: All things considered, this really is a testament to the power of the internet. These advances in technology made it possible for these individuals to find each other and form a unique family of their own. Because of the internet, Bogdan, Chafitz, and the rest of their siblings around the country were able to make these life-changing connections. It started with a website, then a TV show, and because of technology, these people were brought together to share their story with the world. For You Are Here, I'm Lindsay Perdue.
4: If you're now just tuning in, you're listening to WERS, our weekly public affairs show, You Are Here. I'm your host, Birdie Deal. Our last story this hour is from the archives. The idea of nudity is heavily debated within U.S. culture. Is it inappropriate? Is it too sexual? Nudity is not socially or legally acceptable in public in the United States and has become somewhat of a taboo. Nudity also represents a strong double

0: double standard between men and women. Many social movements like Free the Nipple have attempted to help normalize the concept of nudity, but society is still hesitant of full acceptance. WERS's Abby Morrell has the story.
1: Rose Maisie Willoughby is a photographer and marketing coordinator for a London-based company. In her most recent project, she photographed 30 girls in the nude. Her work addresses the taboo of nudity and the double standard of nudity for men and women.
2: This comes from society's role in setting up. From the minute we're born, we're clothed. I know it references in the Bible that's to do with shame, and I just think it's something that's so deeply entrenched in our culture that it's so hard to then escape and believe that being nude it is a positive thing. Especially for women, it's just likened to a lot of negative professions.
1: Willoughby hopes through photography and similar work, nudity can become normal within society.
2: We judge each other a lot. Normalizing it in terms of breaking it down and what it means and why certain things are linked to certain behaviors and opinions, and then once we can understand that, it does help to understand where we sit and where we fit.
1: Willoughby sees mainly positive reactions to her photo projects, but she understands photographing women in the nude is still somewhat of a controversial idea.
2: That double standard is something that needs to be addressed, and then as soon as someone addresses it, they're attacked. I know, for one, here, if you use the term feminist, people relate it to a very aggressive movement, when actually, at the end of the day, it's literally thinking that men and women are both equal. And a lot of the people that do the attacking are the women, and that's a double standard as well. It's such a complex issue, but double standards is extremely harmful in the way of progression.
1: Naturism, more commonly known as nudism, is a growing movement of going nude, especially in mixed social settings. Robert Morton is the executive director of the Naturist Action Committee. Their mission is to advance and protect the rights and interests of naturists in the U.S.
3: Well, I think that naturists and nudists tend to be marginalized in the media. They tend to be sensationalized in the media. They tend to be cast as kind of a titillating thing. You know, you can point, for instance, to reality shows on TV, say like Naked and Afraid, but you don't actually ever see anybody naked there. And when the media takes a picture of a nude person and then pixelates certain naughty bits, that's sending the message that that's not something that's fit to be seen.
1: Morton finds the media's portrayal of nudity an unfair and inaccurate depiction of naturists.
3: And that helps perpetuate the stereotype that we're doing something that we shouldn't be doing, and that there are certain parts of the human body that are just so much less acceptable than other parts.
1: He believes nudity is a personal choice and everyone should have the legal right to wear their birthday suit.
3: Because if we don't want anybody telling us what we have to wear, then we don't want to really be telling anybody else what they have to not wear. So clothing optional is exactly what it indicates. It's an option. And a lot of places are clothing optional. So if you wanted to attend and keep your clothes on, it's no business of mine. If I wanted to take mine off, it's no business of yours. So that really is a more accepting and more healthy environment.
1: Naturists can participate in a variety of things, from living in nude neighborhoods to day activities like nude beaches or hiking trips. Morton hopes nude recreation can expand to become normal.
3: It has proven that people can be nude in public, in the presence of one another, in the presence of bystanders and so forth, and nobody's head explodes. Society doesn't crumble into ruin.
1: Carrie Preston is a women's gender and sexuality studies professor at Boston University. She believes the taboo of nudity has deep roots within American society.
4: We are a secular culture, and the church and state are separate. I think a lot of what we've seen in the past election and the power, the political power of the religious right, would show us that religion is a tremendous influence on our culture in the United States.
1: Preston says the female body represents a complex concept in society.
4: The female body is a crucial part of American strictures against nudity. It's contradictory because, on the one hand, the female body is a sort of locus of desire, erotic desire, and there's tremendous fear that the exposed female body will cause men to do bad things, that the exposed female body is also dangerous for women. So this is a crucial politics around the female body.
1: Preston believes that even clothes, the idea that you can tell someone what to wear, contributes to the taboo of nudity. In her eyes, things like school dress codes and uniforms are particularly harmful.
4: This is demeaning to both girls and boys, the idea that boys can't control themselves, that if they were exposed to short skirts, short shorts, that they wouldn't be able to focus on their studies. And it gives girls the idea that their bodies are somehow bad or dangerous, that they need to cover them up. So it's a very complicated set of conversations that bring the exposure of the body, nudity, and certainly misogyny and ideas about gender all together.
1: For some, the social requirement of clothing can be taxing, and there are businesses designed to give people a vacation from that rule. Deborah Peterson works for Cypress Cove, a nude resort located in Florida.
5: Basically, comes from a concept that when you shed your clothes, you kind of shed all your cares, all your worries, all that excess baggage that you have from that role that you play every day. You only rely on yourself. You don't know who the other person is based upon their apparel. You get to meet people you would maybe never otherwise never even get the chance to talk to. And you rely just more on your own personality, and it just allows you to be more of yourself.
1: Peterson herself finds nudity to be very relaxing and natural. She hopes one day it will be more normal to be naked.
5: I think that, you know, as far as influence from the outside or trying to maybe destigmatize social nudity, which is what we're talking about here, I think that we're starting to see, I think in younger generations, people aren't quite as hung up on body image. I think just as we start to see that evolution, there will be less stigma involved with it.
1: One unlikely player in the nudity debate is Instagram. Their policy doesn't allow photos with any sort of nudity, including female nipples. Dr. Lauren Rosewarne is a senior lecturer at the University of Melbourne, Australia. Dr. Rosewarne writes, comments, and speaks about topics like gender, sexuality, social media, and pop culture.
6: Because we may not like it, as much as we may consider it sexist, ultimately, Instagram can do whatever they like in terms of dictating what is and isn't appropriate conduct for their platform. And I think, yeah, it does look like a double standard, in which case men's nipples are fine, women's are not.
1: Rosewarne believes we are headed toward a future of normalized nudity, and it will come with more and more exposure in media and the public eye.
6: In every sector of our media, we need greater diversity. You know, if we're looking at society making a difference, it's depicting bodies in their entire diversity in our media. So that means bodies that are old and young and fat and thin and brown and white and every other colour. And to show that there is not a singular aesthetic that's desirable.
1: Nudity is simultaneously a very personal and a very public issue. The naked body is generally accepted in most Western countries. In Germany and Spain, public nudity is accepted as long as it is an appropriate situation. Many countries, like the Netherlands, accept nudity in designated areas. But in the U.S., nudity is completely synonymous with sexuality. Whether the right to be naked is an issue of feminism, body positivity, or simply being human, there are many social movements trying to normalize nudity. But we have a long way to go before we're stripped of the taboo. For You Are Here, I'm Abby Morrill.
0: 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This has been You Are Here on 88.9 WERS.

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For now, I'm Verdi Deal. This has been You Are Here on 88.9 WERS. Hagiga, with your host Hal Slifer, is next.

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1: There's a word for it. The story behind the words we hear and say every day. And right now, let's go to a business meeting and meet the chairman of the board. The title goes back to colonial times, when chairs were not always available. They were usually reserved for an important person, while others sat on benches. This was a time when a table was a removable board, and the man who sat on the chair was called the chairman of the board. The secretary reads the minutes of the last meeting. The secretary's job is to keep the boss's confidence, for the Latin secretarius means one who keeps secrets. Meeting adjourned. There's a word for it. Is brought to you by the American Library Association. Whatever you need to know, your library is the place to go.

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1: Good morning and welcome. This is AP award-winning news and public affairs program, You Are Here. I'm Birdie Deal, and I'm so happy to be your host this morning.

0: We're going to be bringing you a wide range of new and archive stories to get you jump-started this Sunday morning. This hour, you'll hear more on the Black fashion scene in Boston, working mothers, the field of ideas, the phenomenon of sensory deprivation reducing anxiety, sperm donor siblings, and nudity. Our first story this hour is from the archives. Siri Yuzuri means hidden beauty in Swahili. Black History Month and every month, Black businesses and creators are celebrating their cultures in diverse and beautiful ways. Yet there's concern that Black expression isn't getting the appreciation and recognition it deserves. You Are Here's Devin Sawyer has this story from our archives on the vastly overlooked Black fashion scene in Boston.
1: Newbury Street, a mecca for fashionistas and fashion killers alike. Yet, when I pass by the many stores that adorn the street side, all I see is a lack of representation of Black culture, my culture. Passersby Roshana, Jackie, and Sophie think they know what kind of demographic Newbury is trying to attract.
2: Skinny white ladies with weird makeup.
3: Mm-hmm. Yeah, and bald heads and big dresses.
4: Yep.
1: Newbury Street is a reflection of the whole industry. Does the fashion world find Black style unfashionable? Is Black not beautiful?
2: Yeah, absolutely.
3: It is beautiful.
2: Of course.
5: Black is so beautiful. I feel like that's not even a question. Personally, I think it's the most beautiful because it's just like, how can I put this into words?
3: I think it's like unapologetic. Like, I'm not gonna like, you know, I do what I want. And I feel like I am my culture, like my language, my twang, it's me.
1: Upcoming Boston-based designer Charisse is making waves to make sure no one forgets that Black will always be in style. She says Black fashion has always been a vital part of the style we see today.
5: I think that, you know, a lot of times fashion designers, white fashion designers, and just people in general, they pull from the Black culture, from our style, from, you know, the way that we wear our hair, like just different things. I feel like, especially in fashion, they're always, you know, pulling inspiration from what we do and what we wear. And, you know, it's like they're getting credit for something that our people are creating.
1: You know how Supreme and most streetwear companies go for that urban vibe? It's not new. Older Black institutions like the Zulu Nation and Run DMC set those trends.
6: Yeah, it's copied. Like all the stuff that people wear now, my mother wore that way back then. My grandmother already has all that.
1: I hate to break it to you, but B-Boys came before the Beastie Boys.
5: So I feel like there's definitely space for us to have more publicity and just have that exposure in the world.
1: Charisse's new collection, Unapologetic, pushes a message of Black social justice and pride, an example being a vest saying, hands up, don't shoot.
5: Unapologetic was inspired by the Black Lives Matter movement. I just felt it was my duty almost to use my platform as a Black fashion designer in Boston to just make a statement, make a powerful statement with my design.
1: Some think that work like Charisse's aims to elevate Black culture while demeaning others. Don't get it twisted. As one of Charisse's shirts says, pro-Black is not anti-white.
5: So I kind of expressed my frustration with what we're going through with Donald Trump and just how messed up this world is today in 2018. And I just expressed that almost anger through like the brush strokes and through my designs with that collection. So it's almost like a saving grace in a way to keep me from like going out and like starting a riot. Instead, I started a riot through my clothes.
1: Charisse wants people to see the hidden beauty of Black culture.
5: It's so diverse. You know, there's so many different shades of Black people. There's so many different features and just the way that we can be, just our essence, I feel like, is just beautiful. The way that we carry ourselves, the way that we, you know, hold pride to our culture, to who we are and where we come from, that's beautiful. It's unapologetic.
1: Many Black Bostonians feel as if there's not a strong center of Black culture in the city.
2: I don't know, people told me not to move here because they were like, it's racist and you're not gonna find any spaces. And so it was great to find like people of color at my job and like make community there, but in the larger place of Boston, I don't feel that connected to it.
1: Black excellence is the ideal of Black achievement that is not just limited to the arts or sports. It isn't just basketball and rap dreams. Get the picture? Mecca Leslie Taylor, a fashion-forward physics major at Northeastern, spoke on her experience of being a strong Black woman in the STEM field.
6: That's me being like a Black woman who's a physics major. People always try to act like I'm stupid or I don't know much. So I express my Blackness by just being excellent in my craft, basically.
1: Despite Black culture and representation being veiled by the mainstream media, our excellence shines through. Marvel's Black Panther, which had solid Afrofuturistic style, is putting Blackness and Black power back on the cultural map. People feel it gives a voice to those who had been crying out for far too long.
6: Well, me being Jamaican American and also being indigenous and also practicing a lot of like the Yoruba traditions in Jamaica, it made me cry. Like when he was in the soil, that made me cry because a lot of people in Jamaica, they carry soil in their bags as a way to just have their ancestors with them all the time because we believe that we belong to the earth. So seeing that like really made me like, I was really supposed to have like a Viola Davis moment. But just seeing like a lot of the practices that I practice in secret because it was demonized in America and even in the Caribbean, and seeing that in just like a royal light or like an everyday thing, just like.
1: The first step in moving forward is recognizing the problem. Newbury Street is only an example of the greater problem. Recognize the fashion.
4: Look across the street.
2: I see
4: white.
1: As a nation, we are making progress moving forward, but the solution is not to drown out another one's culture. Boston can do better. This city is much more diverse than what is being represented. Designers like Charisse are perfect examples of the best of what Black culture has to offer. There's no need to mimic Black culture. It's right here. There are countless ideas and projects coming from the Black community itself. It is high time we started celebrating a broader spectrum of color in the windows of Newbury Street.
5: I would say I definitely just want people to think about the change that they can make. You know, it may not seem like a lot, but you never know how something you're doing can affect someone else, can affect your community, your world. You know, you have to have the confidence to stand out and stand apart from everyone else. So I just wanna, you know, really express that the change, as cliche as it sounds, but like change starts with one person. So if we wanna change our community, we wanna change the fashion industry or whatever industry it may be, like it can start with just you.
1: For You Are Here, I'm Devin Sawyer.
0: You're listening to You Are Here. I'm your host, Birdie Deal. Our second story is from the archives. Of these 50 United States, Massachusetts ranks 5th best for working mothers. Now that's according to money management site WalletHub. But Massachusetts has long supported motherhood with its state-enforced Maternity Leave Act. Now the Commonwealth is going a step further with its Parental Leave Act, which allows both mom and dad to take time off to care for the little one. But is it enough? WERS's Natasha Ishak has the report.
7: The Massachusetts Relative Parental Act entitles both mother and father to 8 weeks off work. The leave can be taken after the birth of a child, adoption, or to care for children with autism or other disabilities. Sunila Thomas George, commissioner at the Massachusetts Commission Against Discrimination, says today's changing family dynamics played a big part in pushing the Parental Act forward.
8: Think of it in light of gay marriage here, in marriage equality here in Massachusetts, two women who were able to be married and either adopt or have a child of their own would be entitled to 16 weeks of maternity leave for the birth or adoption of a child if they worked in two different companies. But they would be entitled to 16 weeks where two men who were legally married in Massachusetts and either, you know, used surrogates or had adopted would be entitled to 0 weeks of leave under the Maternity Leave Act.
7: Massachusetts fares slightly better than most states in terms of leave policies. It is one of the four in the country that actually has paid maternity leave laws. Now companies with 6 employees or more are required to provide leave benefits for mom and dad. According to the National Partnership for Women and Families, only 15 states and the District of Columbia offer leave for both parents. Massachusetts is one of them.
8: Fathers now who were adopting or using surrogates or, being the primary person in their child's life would be entitled to some leave as well and would not have to worry about coming back to work and being terminated, laid off, harassed, or treated differently because they took time off to care for their child. That was important for us to make sure that Massachusetts was one of those states that saw that role as parent as an important role.
7: The new Parental Leave Act is great news, especially for families without a mother in the picture. But even though parental leave itself is mandatory by state law, paid leave is still discretionary.
5: I think it's awesome to offer both parents leave, you know, whether it's same sex or I'm assuming it's same sex or whether it's a mom and dad situation. But, I'm not sure if I know, I'm trying to rack my brain right now to think if I know anyone who has actually had an employer who offered that benefit with pay. And I honestly cannot think of anyone.
7: Founder of lifestyle site BostonMamas.com and mother to 2 daughters, Christine Koh believes paid leave benefits both employee and employer.
5: I think some people have a backwards view thinking, oh, well, if you have people who want to go on leave, they're not as committed. But, you know, that's not the case. I think if you can have, peace of mind and support in those early days of parenting, you're going to come back as a better employee.
7: This is echoed by fellow entrepreneur Wendy Spivak, who co-founded the Castle Group, a PR and event management and social digital agency located in Charlestown, Massachusetts. While many argue that instating mandatory paid leave policies would spark pushback from employers, particularly smaller businesses, in reality, that is not always the case. Castle Group, for example, had leave benefits for both parents long before the Massachusetts law came around. Spivak says the policy has built a strong trust between the company and its 22 employees.
9: I don't find it difficult. We don't have that fear that employees aren't going to come back. We just haven't had that happen. I think the flexibility of our environment and our, being working mothers and understanding the needs makes our employees understand that we'll work with them.
7: When 32-year-old Megan Price gave birth to son Quinlan, it was the same time that her 2-year contract at a government position had ended. Price's husband, who worked at a public health institute, was granted 3 months of paid paternity leave. Price considers herself one of the lucky ones because she got to spend time with her newborn and still work after.
10: A lot of friends who want to work but have been unable to manage a demanding job that's often 68 or 80 hours a week with a family and end up dropping out of the workforce because they can't find a flexible employer. And I think there are a lot of very talented people who aren't currently working because they don't have that flexibility. And companies could really gain from having flexible policies where you could get talented people back in the workforce.
7: According to a 2014 poll by New York Times, CBS News, and the Kaiser Family Foundation, 61% of women admitted that family responsibilities were the reason they were not working. Those who can't afford it, of course, can opt to hire some help. But with Massachusetts' sky-high childcare costs among the highest in the country, often adds financial stress for parents.
11: Pre-K that Violet is at is full day. You know, it's open at 7:30 in the morning and closes at 6 p.m. So it is really caters to working families like us who have, I'm out of a home office, but really I am working all day. And so it really caters especially to dual working parents who are kind of rushing around from office to office. But it's a ton of money, and it's probably more than if we went to, say, like a certified home daycare. But for us, the peace of mind and the fact that they're open all the time, they're often open during snow, during days, but the public schools will, cancel school for snow. And that's a huge benefit.
7: Studies from personal finance site WalletHub found that 23% of a median woman's salary goes directly to childcare. That equates to roughly $11,600 each year in Massachusetts. While the new state policy could be pushed to mandate paid parental leave and extend the leave period, things are less rosy on the national front. To this day, the U.S. remains the only first world country without guaranteed paid maternity leave laws. In fact, 33% of employed women in the U.S. who give birth don't take time off at all. It's a far cry from the progressive laws enjoyed by our European counterparts, as Spivak says.
9: We belong to a public relations global network, which is 50 agencies from around the world, and we meet twice a year. And we were just talking about benefits in our last meeting. We were in Washington, D.C. last week, and our German partner was telling us that their people, that they're in their country, they get 6 weeks off in advance of the baby being born to prepare, and then it's a really, really long time afterwards. I can't remember if it was a year or two, which is way too much, but there has to be, I think the policies here could be better.
7: While Massachusetts isn't doing too bad with its leave policies, as a whole, the U.S. is still lagging behind. The lack of support from state governments and employers interferes with bonding time between parents and child. But more than that, it holds significant economic and social impact. These policies affect women's progress in the workforce. They impact the livelihoods that depend on mom as main breadwinner, and not to mention the emotional toll it takes on overworked mothers trying to do it all. For You Are Here, this is Natasha Ishak.
0: If you're now just tuning in, you're listening to WERS, our weekly public affairs show, You Are Here. I'm your host, Bertie Deal. Our third story this hour is from the archives. Diversity is important in all fields, especially in the field of ideas. What is the marketplace of ideas, and why do some ideas not get equitable attention? You Are Here's Josh Coe has the story.
12: The marketplace of ideas is a philosophical concept that's been kicked around by philosophers and political theorists for a long time now. As early as 1644, English poet John Milton was promoting an idea that would eventually evolve into the concept of a marketplace of ideas. So what is it? Well, the basic premise is that the more ideas there are floating around in a society, the better the arguments and the better the decision-making of that society. This idea is the cornerstone of free speech law throughout the democratic world. But what happens when we don't like what someone thinks? What happens when we're confronted with the ideas completely opposed to our strongest convictions or even our very own existence?
13: Intellectually, it helps us, further develop our ability to defend our own opinions against those that we disagree with. Practically speaking, it will help prepare us to engage with national debates in the public sphere, the political sphere.
12: That's Zachary Wood. Wood is a rising junior at Williams College in Western Mass, and he's the current head of a student group on campus called Uncomfortable Learning. The premise of the group is essentially creating the most literal form of a marketplace of ideas.
13: At Williams, oftentimes, I would say there are a number of students on campus who are open-minded and who are willing to engage. The issue is many of them are afraid of the social justice warrior. So that's the problem. It's not that, and I don't want to mischaracterize what the intentions are of student activists. Their intentions are to make the campus a better place. their heart is in the right place. The way in which they go about doing so is by sort of attacking people and not having discussions with people.
12: Since its founding in 2013, the group's goal has been to offer open-minded Williams students the opportunity to shop around and haggle with people who offer different views. The group raises money to pay for guest speakers to come to the school and give a lecture on their ideas and then discuss those ideas with the audience. They've hosted speakers ranging from Charles Murray, a libertarian political scientist who's been deemed a white nationalist by the Southern Poverty Law Center, to Dr. John Christie, a climate change skeptic. And while the ideas have been rather unpopular, the speaker series itself has been very popular.
13: At the average uncomfortable learning event, we will have anywhere from 50 to 100 students. Bigger uncomfortable learning events where we have a speaker like Charles Murray, who we had this year, anywhere from 200 to 300.
12: It's worth mentioning that that's over 10% of the school's entire student population. But in October of last year, things changed for the group, starting when they decided to invite an anti-feminist social critic, Suzanne Venker, to campus. Wood set up a Facebook page for the event, and...
13: I mean, it was like I was swarmed, like immediately. You know, within 2 or 3 minutes, I'm getting messages on my phone. Really, Zach? Are you serious? This has to be a joke, right? You know, like, Zach, did someone hack your account? I mean, at least I think it was 10 people who said, did someone hack your Facebook account? Because they couldn't believe that, you know, like, I was hosting this event that was inviting Suzanne Venker.
12: According to Venker's anti-feminist website, the feminist narrative is that men are the enemy, good marriages don't exist, biology is bogus, and a woman's value is only as good as her paycheck.
13: Students who are far left, who identify with the women's feminist collective at Williams, are extremely upset. There were friends I had who were part of the feminist collective who now just sneer at me.
12: Wood says his peers don't always take into account that his political ideas are often completely opposed to the guests he's inviting.
13: I am an African-American student. A lot of people on campus know that I admire a number of African-American intellectuals on the left. Mm. They know that I admire Obama a lot. They know that I myself am someone who identifies as a strong Democrat. I'm not sort of a radical leftist, but I am to the left of center. And so I, in some ways, am someone who, when the issue of race comes up, will oftentimes, you know, make assertions and take stances that black students would largely agree with.
12: Wood was the communications director for the Black Students Union, or BSU, his freshman year at Williams.
13: And this is actually important in terms of understanding why certain students have reacted to me in this way. The reason why I resigned from the Black Student Union is because in many ways they were very nationalistic, and in many ways I felt as though they were pushing a kind of politics that I didn't necessarily fully agree with. And while I agreed with the mission and the goals, the way of achieving some of those goals, I thought, were exclusive, which is to say, one of the conditions that some of the members of the BSU had was that if we're having a conversation about racial justice, white people should not be involved. And that's something that I disagreed with.
12: So Wood left the BSU after 3 months. For the next several months, he drifted between student groups. He attempted to found a bipartisan political union, but that fell apart. Then one night, Wood attended an uncomfortable learning event.
13: In October of my freshman year, actually Randall Kennedy came to speak at Williams for Uncomfortable Learning. And when he came to speak, he was speaking about a book called The N-Word. So when Randall Kennedy comes, he says, look, I'm going to use the word freely, and if you feel uncomfortable, please feel free to leave the room, though I hope you all will stay and will challenge me and will object and engage. And that was precisely what I intended to do. And that's what I did. And when I asked my question, I asked him a question about how Martin Luther King would view his use of the N-word. And then the leaders of Uncomfortable Learning at that time said, we think you would be a great addition to our club. We want you to join.
12: By sophomore year, he was the president of Uncomfortable Learning. The group just seemed to appeal to what Zach says is his greatest passion, debating.
13: I am someone who loves to debate with anyone about any topic. And I'm the kind of person who likes playing devil's advocate. I'm the kind of person who likes asking tough questions. I'm the kind of person who likes to provoke people. I like to. I think controversy is good, right? I think there's something to be gained from controversy.
12: But actions speak louder than words. outside of Zach's world of intellectual puritanism, he says his peers saw what he was doing very differently.
13: And so then when they have, you know, me show up on Facebook as a leader of Uncomfortable Learning, who's hosting an event that's bringing an anti-feminist to campus, it's like, what happened? So first Zach resigned from the BSU. Then after that, you know, Zach was less involved with the BSU. And then now Zach is bringing in, you know, Suzanne Banker. Is Zach like turning into Clarence Thomas? Is the question that people started asking.
12: But things quickly escalated. Wood says his group was receiving threats that couldn't be ignored.
13: Some of the messages that we received, it kind of screamed, there needs to be security at this event. For instance, I'll give you an example. Someone said to me, Suzanne Banker will not make it through this door in one piece. That's pretty serious.
12: The event page was taken down, and citing security concerns, the event was canceled. While the group suffered the loss of a speaker, Zach says the chilling effect on the group's members was the worst part about the incident.
13: The two co-presidents of Uncomfortable Learning at the time resigned, and I was the acting president, and Uncomfortable Learning was a one-man group. Everyone who was involved with UL dropped it, ditched it, said, you know what, this criticism is no longer criticism. Now this is character assassination. I do not want to be a part of this anymore.
12: But as they say, no publicity is bad publicity. The group continued to bring in speakers like Charles Murray, the libertarian poli-scientist who opposes affirmative action. And then entered John Derbyshire.
13: We went forward with creating a Facebook event, and as soon as that happened, it was like World War II. It was like all over again, you know, and it was intensified. It was far more intensified.
12: The problems faced by Uncomfortable Learning are no anomaly.
14: Students, sometimes at least, try to follow the rules, and they don't want to risk getting in trouble when what they're there for is to get an education, and they don't want to have the headache of worrying about whether they're going to get in trouble for saying something or not, so more often than not, they'll shut up.
12: That's Ari Khan, a lawyer working for the Foundation for Individual Rights in Education, or FIRE. In an annual report by FIRE, they found that nearly 50% of colleges and universities in the U.S. have policies restricting free speech.
14: Those policies are oftentimes reflecting not necessarily what administrators would ideally have at their college and university. Of course, that's certainly the case sometimes, but I think to some extent they're also reflecting what administrators think students want.
12: A 2015 Pew Research survey corresponds with this collegiate trend. According to the survey, 40% of millennials, those between 18 and 34, support the censoring of speech offensive to minorities. Compare that to 27% of their Generation X parents. For You Are Here, I'm Josh Coe.
0: If you're now just tuning in, you're listening to WERS, our weekly public affairs show, You Are Here. I'm your host, Birdie Deal. Our fourth story this hour is from the archives and looks deeper into sensory deprivation reducing anxiety. Anxiety disorders are the most common mental health illness, affecting over 40 million people in the U.S. alone. Though manageable, it can become unbearable, and many people are looking for additional support or alternative ways to manage or treat their anxiety. After the release of popular shows like Fringe and Stranger Things, sensory deprivation therapy has become a growing trend to try out, especially for illnesses like anxiety. But the question is, how does sensory deprivation tanks help anxiety? WERS's Carissa Dunlap has the story from the archives.
15: Meditation therapy is a new wellness trend spreading across America and around Europe. For 90 minutes, your body floats effortlessly in a sensory deprivation tank filled with less than a foot of water and about 900 pounds of Epsom salt. The tank is meant to trigger your brain to relax and to promote the feelings of tranquility. In recent years, more and more people are seeking out flotation therapy as a short-lived getaway vacation from an overstimulated society, or to deal with an array of health issues like anxiety. According to Dr. Nathan Lambright of Boston Child Study Center, anxiety is when someone has a specific fear of a situation or of a particular thing happening. Though everyone has some level of normal anxiety or stress, it becomes an extreme case when a person has a deep need to avoid a situation or they are under a severe amount of stress. Sometimes this distress can lead into a series of anxiety attacks.
16: A lot of individuals describe having anxiety attack when they don't meet full criteria for panic attack. And that might be a situation where when an individual gets highly anxious and their mind is just racing so much with all of the things they have to do and they need to do, even though they physiologically haven't met panic attack symptoms, mm-hmm. that anxiety is taking over their body in such a way that they can't be effective and they can't actually direct their thought into doing anything to approach the situation or deal with the problem in front of them.
15: Flotation therapy is said to help reduce the symptoms and feelings of anxiety. Because of the constant connectivity within our culture, the body is not often given the chance to unwind and relax. Someone with anxiety is more susceptible to getting stuck in constant thoughts of fight or flight in their everyday lives. Anxiety can feed on itself, driving a person through compulsive behaviors to try and solve problems that aren't actually there. The sensory deprivation tank will induce a deep state of relaxation by minimizing the body's natural fight or flight response. The relaxation response is the process responsible for relieving stress and helps to alleviate and lower heart rate, blood pressure, and breathing rates, essentially all effects from someone who's living in an extremely anxious state. Sarah Garvin, owner of Float in Boston, discusses how flotation therapy can be used as a way to maintain the memory of the relaxed state felt in the tank.
17: So what the float tank does is the relaxation response is the opposite of fight or flight, and it is made to bring it down. It's made to counteract the effects of the fight or flight response. And when that kicks in, it can help counteract the effects of stress hormones on your body. So that's the main thing, is that it gives you this feeling of well-being and this feeling of relaxation that not only do you have right then, but you then also have a memory of that. You have the memory of how your body felt. And you can go back to that. It's there for you whenever you need it.
15: Mm-hmm. In order to reach this relaxed state, the tank eliminates all external stimuli. Sensory isolation is used to remove the mind from constant bombardment by plunging you into a deep meditative state. The tank removes the stimulus of touch, light, and noise. When you first walk into the chamber, the water will feel thick and silk-like. The water is kept at normal body temperature, roughly 93.5 through 95 degrees. The idea is to keep the skin receptors neutral, so it's not too hot and not too cold, allowing your mind to go deeper into a sleep-like state. As Garvin explains, after a while, your body won't be able to feel it.
17: One of the things you want to do to give your brain a rest is to take away some of the input coming into it. And like the obvious ones are light and sound. And what the water gives is it takes away touch input. So if the water is at that sweet spot temperature, after a little while, you stop noticing it and you stop realizing that it's there, and that kind of helps you go a little more deeper into yourself.
15: When the chamber doors close, you're instantly plunged into darkness, and the earplugs placed in your ears causes you to lose a sense of spatial orientation. And it'll take some time for your brain to calm down from the drastic changes to your senses. Once the body adjusts, it will feel as if the mind is in a trance-like or altered state, described as the feeling of drifting when you're half asleep. The deprivation of external stimuli will sometimes cause the brain to generate unrecognizable shapes, dots, lines, patterns, or swirls of colors. Some have even felt like they were having multiple hallucinations about past memories. Amanda Zerminski, a frequent floater, recounts the feelings she had after her first time in the tank.
18: So dazed. You know how when you fall asleep and you have one of those naps that you think is about 10 years long, but it's only been 40 minutes? Mm-hmm. It was that feeling. Like, am I even on this planet anymore?

0: abilities.
1: Studies show that the meditative state can activate parts of the brain associated with attention, thus decreasing activity within the amygdala, the part of the brain that triggers fight or flight response to a real or perceived threat. Someone suffering from extreme anxiety will have an amygdala firing off at very high levels and be induced with the energy to get away from a perceived danger. During a panic attack, their hearts will race, they will experience high blood pressure, they'll feel extremely hot or cold, and they'll have shortness of breath. In the relaxed state, symptoms of anxiety are eased and stress levels begin to lower. Garvin describes this as a reaction to a much-needed mental break from the world.
2: It provides a really important important process for our brains to give it a break every now and again. Take a vacation from your phone and take a vacation from the stress in your life just to relax and let the relaxation response, which is the opposite of fight or flight, mm-hmm. let the relaxation response kick in and help reset you for mm-hmm. the next day. Rather than running so high and so hot all the time, you need mm-hmm. some time to rest.
1: Flotation therapy is said to help people with anxiety become more aware of their bodies. Someone with anxiety will feel their heart beating out of control, and the sensory deprivation tank allows them to lie in the pool and focus on their own heart rates. Though it can be daunting for many people to enter the tank at first, claustrophobia and the feeling of being out of control of your own body can sink in for many anxiety patients. Places like Float in Boston find it important to note that you are in control of the entire experience. Studies show that someone who is anxious about the experience can terminate the session at any time, which can cause a significant decrease in their initial anxiety, as experienced by frequent floater Amanda Zerminski.
3: Looking into that dark tank was a little intimidating at first. Mm-hmm. And I thought I was going to be like that the whole time, but within 2 or 3 minutes of me being in there, I just felt this overwhelming sense of peace.
1: Studies by Dr. Justin Feinstein of Laurent Institute for Brain Research found that flotation therapy has the same effect as some anti-anxiety drugs. Despite incoming research proving the beneficial properties of sensory deprivation, many still remain hesitant and skeptic of the long-term effects. Normal treatment for anxiety is a combination of medications like Prozac or Paxil and cognitive behavioral therapies. It teaches those with anxiety how to understand their anxiety, how to cope with it, and trains them to slowly face their fears plaguing their lives. As said by Dr. Nathan Lambright, the goal is to teach patients mindfulness, the skill to stay grounded in the moment, to think about what is going on in front of them, and to focus on the given time rather than the future. He states how sensory deprivation could be a way to teach this idea of mindfulness.
4: Certainly see the benefit because an individual who is anxious is going to naturally struggle a bit more with mindfulness because their mind is taking them in those different ways. So mm-hmm. I could see it kind of being training wheels for mindfulness, for lack of a better word, towards it. Mm-hmm. So if an individual is engaging in sensory deprivation to try to be mindful and focused in the moment, they also need to learn how to be able to take that and to be able to do that when they're at school, when they're at work, when they're at home, in the different places where anxiety is affecting them.
1: That is the consensus for many skeptics. Sensory deprivation can only be effective short-term and in the moment if anxiety patients don't learn how to take the feeling felt in the tank and apply it to the outside world situations. But Nathan Lambright believes sensory deprivation could be a support to cognitive and drug therapies.
4: Being a helpful adjunct, I think that saying go and get sensory deprivation treatment without getting, without having the cognitive behavioral treatment to help an individual understand why that may be making them feel better in the moment isn't going to be effective in the long term. Because in that kind of case, it will certainly take away anxiety in the moment, but it's not teaching the individual what they can learn from that experience to be able to use it at other parts in their life.
1: There is no universal float experience for anyone suffering from anxiety. For the first float, many don't experience anything at all. But who can turn down time to relax the mind from the nonstop world we live in? For You Are Here, I'm Carissa Dunlap.

If you're now just tuning in, you're listening to WERS, our weekly public affairs show, You Are Here. I'm your host, Birdie Deal. Our fifth story this hour is from the archives. The internet can help us find a significant other, help us trace our ancestry, even help us order a burrito, all with the click of a button. The internet also allows kids who were conceived with the help of a sperm donor to find their half-siblings online. WERS's Lindsay

0: Purdue has the report of the odd and modern process of meeting your sperm donor siblings.
1: Each year, 30 to 60,000 children are born via sperm or egg donation. And it's not unusual for donors to donate more than once. With more than 27% of donors donating to more than one clinic, it's common for multiple families from all over the world to have children from the same sperm. Although sperm donation is anonymous, there are ways to find out who might share half of your DNA. Donor Sibling Registry is a website for just that. It's an online registry that matches people with their donors and half-siblings. Wendy Kramer is the co-founder.
2: It was my 10-year-old son and I, and it was very much a grassroots thing. It was all because I had a curious kid. So back in 2000, there were like these new things called Yahoo groups, and we both thought, okay, well, maybe you're not the only curious kid out there. And so we started a Yahoo group thinking, you know, maybe there'd be a handful of other people out there. It was one of those, like, build it and they will come kind of things.
1: With over 12,000 monthly visitors to the site, almost 70% of posts on the donor sibling registry result in a match, and about 80% of these matches are instant.
2: We're the only worldwide registry, so we match people in small clinics around the world in more than 40 countries, and also people who have used the large U.S. sperm banks, who also ship to 40 and 50 countries around the world. But you can have half-brothers and sisters everywhere.
1: To search the registry, you first select the sperm bank you came from. Then you type in your donor ID number. If you see a post from the same bank with that same ID number, it's a match.
2: We could upload photos to share with each other. We could send messages back and forth. We could share medical information. So for some people, their first message is, oh my God, I have a half-sister, here's my phone number, here's my email address, and that's great. And then for other people, they're like, you know, they're a little slower and maybe want to gain some trust first.
1: Jesse Bogdan was conceived through sperm donation. In search of his half-siblings, Bogdan's parents posted on the donor sibling registry. And as it turns out, they weren't the only ones looking.
3: So I didn't ever use the site. Like, my parents used the site before me. I didn't even know it existed until I was about 12 years old, almost 13 years old. And then my parents, I think, I don't really remember, it was just one random day, said, hey, Jesse, there's a site called Donor Sibling Registry. We've been using it, and we found that you have a bunch of half-siblings. Come over to the computer, look at this.
1: When he looked at the computer, Bogdan realized his family just got a lot bigger. There were 11 donor children that had posted under the same number.
3: But I was kind of overwhelmed at first. I was like, wow, I'm looking at this website and my family just tripled or quadrupled in size. I don't know. It was like a mixture of weirdness, it was cool, and it was also kind of really surprising.
1: Meeting anyone for the first time can be a scary thing. Bogdan says he was nervous to meet his half-siblings, but was also really excited.
3: But I remember seeing them for the first time, and everyone was, like, so nice and so receptive. I was like, do I go in the hug? They're like, yeah, what's up? Hi, I'm Jesse. But I guess just like everyone, it takes a little bit to get to know someone, but with my half-siblings, it kind of, that process is sped up a little bit. I feel like in a matter of a day or two, we were pretty comfortable just hanging out with each other. I clicked with everyone.
1: Molly Chaffetz is one of Bogdan's many half-siblings. Like Bogdan's parents, her parents also posted on the website.
4: My mom took us out to dinner because she had done the website and didn't tell us. She wanted to see first, so she took us out to a restaurant, and then she laid it on us, and she's like, I found out you guys have this many half-siblings. I literally was in shock.
1: Kramer says success stories like Bogdan's and Chaffetz inspires her to do what she does.
2: I get to watch lives change. When people connect with their biological father, with a half-brother, you know, with a half-sister, with a biological daughter, it is life-changing. I get to watch people's lives change as they find their first-degree genetic relative.
1: In addition to founding the Donor Sibling Registry, Kramer produced the TV show Generation Cryo. Generation Cryo is a 6-episode docuseries that aired on MTV in early 2013.
2: I wanted to show all different kind of families, all different kind of perspectives from kids, sort of like the whole range. I wanted to help educate the public as much as we could by showing as many diverse families and experiences as we could.
1: The show followed Bogdan and all of his half-siblings as they met each other and searched for their sperm donor, or what they like to call their bio dad.
3: So it was kind of awesome because MTV was paying for us to meet. So I was really fortunate for the show because it brought us all together and it like brought us through this process of thinking about our unique situation.
1: Kramer wanted to use the show to highlight some of the fears that can come with children searching for their biological parents.
2: You know, what makes people afraid of these connections and what is that fear? And, you know, really kind of look at that. So we... So we just followed them for like, you know, several months. And I think we ended up with something that was very real and very educational.
1: At first, Bogdan was reluctant to search for his bio dad. He says the show gave him the opportunity to explore who he really was.
3: I had never really thought about that. Maybe some of my personality traits, obviously physical traits. And I think I was reluctant at first, but like Bree and all the other half siblings made me realize that I'm actually really interested in kind of figuring out who the bio dad is, or at least say hello to him and make that connection.
1: Kramer says Generation Cryo was not the typical reality show.
2: It unfolded in a very real way. You know, it's funny, I hear people say, oh, reality TV, even though this was a docuseries, you know, it's all scripted, and no.
1: Bogdan says the show really connected him to his half-siblings.
3: Sometimes we don't really think about it that much because everyone has a family of their own, and you live in, like, your life, and you accept that this has happened, but it really made us think, like, how does this differentiate us? How are we actually connected, and how should we pursue a relationship with our bio dad, who is the link that shares all of us?
1: Chaffetz says if it weren't for the show, she wouldn't have been able to meet her half-siblings.
4: I mean, we're all across the country, so we obviously don't have the means to connect with each other, so the show kind of gave us the opportunity to all meet up and get to know each other and really hang out.
1: On the last episode of the show, some of the siblings got together and wrote a letter to the bio dad.
3: And I, myself, didn't really know if I wanted to find this guy or not. In the end, we realized that the show would like bring us together and that we would be able to hang out because of the show. So we figured, why wouldn't we do this? Like, we'll all see each other. And at the end of the day, like, what this is about is all of us forming that family between us.
1: Chaffetz says she's okay with not meeting him.
4: So I personally am fine where I am now, just pictures. I don't even talk to him. But that's heavily influenced because I have a dad in my life. So I really respect if my other siblings are more curious to meet him.
1: Bogdan says he's fortunate for the show.
3: Being on the show on MTV kind of helped me to open up more. And it made me realize that this is part of who I am. And it's not that big of a deal either, because I still am who I am. My family is the same. I have my dad, my mom, my sister. The only difference is that now I have an extended family. I have a bunch of cool half-siblings, like awesome half-siblings. Like, why would I not share this with people? It's just like something I should be happy about and something that makes me stand out from others. And I think it's actually a cool thing to share.
1: Bogdan says if anyone is curious to find siblings or a donor parent, they shouldn't let anything stop them.
3: If you're curious, go with your curiosity, because you're not going to lose anything. And one of the outcomes of this is your family will grow and you'll make new friends. So that's what happened to me. I made like awesome friends that I'm sure I'll be lifelong friends with.
1: Being conceived through sperm donation might not be the most traditional thing. Chaffetz says she hopes the show helped take away some of the stigma towards being a donor kid.
4: I'm trying to think of it as like a greater good, hopefully. Like, showing this will help people, maybe. I mean, for my own personal thing, I really hope it brought some awareness to it.
1: Years ago, these siblings met because of the internet. They now use it as a way to keep in touch.
3: The half-siblings have a Facebook group, and we can connect with each other, like, say what's up about every couple months. We're like, hey guys, I've just done this. Like, this is what's happening in my life. So we can stay connected to that way.
1: All things considered, this really is a testament to the power of the internet. These advances in technology made it possible for these individuals to find each other and form a unique family of their own. Because of the internet, Bogdan, Chaffetz, and the rest of their siblings around the country were able to make these life-changing connections. It started with a website, then a TV show, and because of technology, these people were brought together to share their story with the world. For You Are Here, I'm Lindsay Perdue.
0: If you're now just tuning in, you're listening to WERS, our weekly public affairs show, You Are Here. I'm your host, Birdie Deal. Our last story this hour is from the archives. The idea of nudity is heavily debated within U.S. culture. Is it inappropriate? Is it too sexual? Nudity is not socially or legally acceptable in public in the United States and has become somewhat of a taboo. Nudity also represents a strong double standard between men and women. Many social movements like Free the Nipple have attempted to help normalize the concept of nudity, but society is still hesitant of full acceptance. WERS's Abby Morrell has the story.
5: Rose Maisie Willoughby is a photographer and marketing coordinator for a London-based company. In her most recent project, she photographed 30 girls in the nude. Her work addresses the taboo of nudity and the double standard of nudity for men and women.
6: This comes from society's role in setting up. From the minute we're born, we're clothed. I know it references in the Bible that's to do with shame, and I just think it's something that's so deeply entrenched in our culture that it's so hard to then escape and believe that being nude is a positive thing. Especially for women, it's just likened to a lot of negative professions.
5: Willoughby hopes through photography and similar work, nudity can become normal within society.
6: We judge each other a lot. Normalizing it in terms of breaking it down and what it means and why certain things are linked to certain behaviors and opinions, and then once we can understand that, it does help to understand where we sit and where we fit.
5: Willoughby sees mainly positive reactions to her photo projects, but she understands photographing women in the nude is still somewhat of a controversial idea.
6: That double standard is something that needs to be addressed, and then as soon as someone addresses it, they're attacked. I know, for one, here, if you use the term feminist, people relate it to a very aggressive movement, when actually, at the end of the day, it's literally thinking that men and women are both equal. And a lot of the people that do the attacking are the women, and that's a double standard as well. It's such a complex issue, but double standards is extremely harmful in the way of progression.
5: Naturism, more commonly known as nudism, is a growing movement of going nude, especially in mixed social settings. Robert Morton is the executive director of the Naturist Action Committee. Their mission is to advance and protect the rights and interests of naturists in the U.S.
7: Well, I think that naturists and nudists tend to be marginalized in the media. They tend to be sensationalized in the media. They tend to be cast as kind of a titillating thing. You know, you can point, for instance, to reality shows on TV, say like Naked and Afraid, but you don't actually ever see anybody naked there. And when the media takes a picture of a nude person and then pixelates certain naughty bits, that's sending the message that that's not something that's fit to be seen.
5: Morton finds the media's portrayal of nudity an unfair and inaccurate depiction of naturists.
7: And that helps perpetuate the stereotype that we're doing something that we shouldn't be doing, and that there are certain parts of the human body that are just so much less acceptable than other parts.
5: He believes nudity is a personal choice and everyone should have the legal right to wear their birthday suit.
7: Because if we don't want anybody telling us what we have to wear, then we don't want to really be telling anybody else what they have to not wear. So clothing optional is exactly what it indicates. It's an option. And a lot of places are clothing optional. So if you wanted to attend and keep your clothes on, it's no business of mine. If I wanted to take mine off, it's no business of yours. So that really is a more accepting and more healthy environment.
5: Naturists can participate in a variety of things, from living in nude neighborhoods to day activities like nude beaches or hiking trips. Morton hopes nude recreation can expand to become normal.
7: It has proven that people can be nude in public, in the presence of one another, in the presence of bystanders and so forth, and nobody's head explodes. Society doesn't crumble into ruin.
5: Carrie Preston is a women's gender and sexuality studies professor at Boston University. She believes the taboo of nudity has deep roots within American society.
8: We are a secular culture, and the church and state are separate. I think a lot of what we've seen in the past election and the political power of the religious right would show us that religion is a tremendous influence on our culture in the United States.
5: Preston says the female body represents a complex concept in society.
8: The female body is a crucial part of American strictures against nudity. It's contradictory because on the one hand, the female body is a sort of locus of desire, erotic desire, and there's tremendous fear that the exposed female body will cause men to do bad things, that the exposed female body is also dangerous for women. So this is a crucial politics around the female body.
5: Preston believes that even clothes, the idea that you can tell someone what to wear, contributes to the taboo of nudity. In her eyes, things like school dress codes and uniforms are particularly harmful.
8: This is demeaning to both girls and boys, the idea that boys can't control themselves, that if they were exposed to short skirts, short shorts, that they wouldn't be able to focus on their studies. And it gives girls the idea that their bodies are somehow bad or dangerous, that they need to cover them up. So it's a very complicated set of conversations that bring the exposure of the body, nudity, and certainly misogyny and ideas about gender all together.
5: For some, the social requirement of clothing can be taxing, and there are businesses designed to give people a vacation from that rule. Deborah Peterson works for Cypress Cove, a nude resort located in Florida.
9: Basically comes from a concept that when you shed your clothes, you kind of shed all your cares, all your worries, all that excess baggage that you have from that role that you play every day. You only rely on yourself. You don't know who the other person is based upon their apparel. You get to meet people you would maybe never otherwise never even get the chance to talk to. And you rely just more on your own personality, and it just allows you to be more of yourself.
5: Peterson herself finds nudity to be very relaxing and natural. She hopes one day it will be more normal to be naked.
9: I think that, you know, as far as influence from the outside or trying to maybe destigmatize social nudity, which is what we're talking about here, I think that we're starting to see, I think in younger generations, people aren't quite as hung up on body image. I think just as we start to see that evolution, there will be less stigma involved with it.
5: One unlikely player in the nudity debate is Instagram. Their policy doesn't allow photos with any sort of nudity, including female nipples. Dr. Lauren Rosewarne is a senior lecturer at the University of Melbourne, Australia. Dr. Rosewarne writes, comments, and speaks about topics like gender, sexuality, social media, and pop culture.
10: Because we may not like it, as much as we may consider it sexist, ultimately Instagram can do whatever they like in terms of dictating what is and isn't appropriate conduct for their platform. And I think, yeah, it does look like a double standard, in which case men's nipples are fine, women's are not.
5: Rosewarne believes we are headed toward a future of normalized nudity, and it will come with more and more exposure in media and the public eye.
10: In every sector of our media, we need greater diversity. You know, if we're looking at society making a difference, it's depicting bodies in their entire diversity in our media. So that means bodies that are old and young and fat and thin and brown and white and every other colour. And to show that there is not a singular aesthetic that's desirable.
5: Nudity is simultaneously a very personal and a very public issue. The naked body is generally accepted in most Western countries. In Germany and Spain, public nudity is accepted as long as it is an appropriate situation. Many countries, like the Netherlands, accept nudity in designated areas. But in the U.S., nudity is completely synonymous with sexuality. Whether the right to be naked is an issue of feminism, body positivity, or simply being human, there are many social movements trying to normalize nudity. But we have a long way to go before we're stripped of the taboo. For You Are Here, I'm Abby Morrill.
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Thanks for tuning in this morning. 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For now, I'm Verdi Deal. This has been You Are Here on 88.9 WERS. Hagiga, with your host Hal Slifer, is next.

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1: There's a word for it. And can you imagine the English language without the two letters OK? OK is used a million times a day and is spread to every country on earth. One story on how OK was born goes back to the campaign of Martin Van Buren when he was running for his second term as President of the United States. The OK Club was formed to support his candidacy. The letters came from the initial of Van Buren's native hometown of Old Kinderhook, New York. His supporters always called him OK. OK caught the public fancy as a simple way of agreeing, approving, and endorsing an idea. Today we say, is it OK? They're doing OK. Put your OK on this. Well, one thing is sure, as far as our language is concerned, OK is here to stay. OK, there's a word for it, is brought to you by the American Library Association. Whatever you need to know, your library is the place to go.
2: It's your boy Memph Hits, and this is another Hits Committee production. 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
1: 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This is AP award-winning news and public affairs program, You Are Here. I'm Birdie Deal, and I'm so happy to be your host this morning.

0: We're going to be bringing you a wide range of new and archive stories to get you jump-started this Sunday morning. This hour, you'll hear more on the Black fashion scene in Boston, working mothers, the field of ideas, the phenomenon of sensory deprivation reducing anxiety, sperm donor siblings, and nudity. Our first story this hour is from the archives. Siri Yuzuri means hidden beauty in Swahili. Black History Month and every month, Black businesses and creators are celebrating their cultures in diverse and beautiful ways. Yet there's concern that Black expression isn't getting the appreciation and recognition it deserves. You Are Here's Devin Sawyer has this story from our archives on the vastly overlooked Black fashion scene in Boston.
1: Newbury Street, a mecca for fashionistas and fashion killers alike. Yet, when I pass by the many stores that adorn the street side, all I see is a lack of representation of Black culture, my culture. Passersby Roshana, Jackie, and Sophie think they know what kind of demographic Newbury is trying to attract.
2: Skinny white ladies with weird makeup.
3: Mm-hmm. Yeah, and bald heads and big dresses.
2: Yep.
1: Newbury Street is a reflection of the whole industry. Does the fashion world find Black style unfashionable? Is Black not beautiful?
2: Yeah, absolutely.
3: Yeah. It is beautiful. Of course.
4: Black is so beautiful. I feel like that's not even a question. Personally, I think it's the most beautiful because it's just like, how can I put this into words?
3: I think it's like unapologetic. Like, I'm not gonna like, you know, I do what I want. And I feel like I am my culture, like my language, my twang, it's me.
1: Upcoming Boston-based designer Charisse is making waves to make sure no one forgets that Black will always be in style. She says Black fashion has always been a vital part of the style we see today.
4: I think that, you know, a lot of times fashion designers, white fashion designers, and just people in general, they pull from the Black culture, from our style, from, you know, the way that we wear our hair, like just different things. I feel like, especially in fashion, they're always, you know, pulling inspiration from what we do and what we wear. And, you know, it's like they're getting credit for something that our people are creating.
1: You know how Supreme and most streetwear companies go for that urban vibe? It's not new. Older Black institutions like the Zulu Nation and Run DMC set those trends.
5: Yeah, it's copied. Like all the stuff that people wear now, my mother wore that way back then. My grandmother already has all that.
1: I hate to break it to you, but B-Boys came before the Beastie Boys.
4: So I feel like there's definitely space for us to have more publicity and just have that exposure in the world.
1: Charisse's new collection, Unapologetic, pushes a message of Black social justice and pride. An example being a vest saying, hands up, don't shoot.
4: Unapologetic was inspired by the Black Lives Matter movement. I just felt it was my duty almost to use my platform as a Black fashion designer in Boston to just make a statement, make a powerful statement with my design.
1: Some think that work like Charisse's aims to elevate Black culture while demeaning others. Don't get it twisted. As one of Charisse's shirts says, pro-Black is not anti-white.
4: So I kind of expressed my frustration with what we're going through with Donald Trump and just how messed up this world is today in 2018. And I just expressed that almost anger through like the brush strokes and through my designs with that collection. So it's almost like a saving grace in a way to keep me from like going out and like starting a riot. Instead, I started a riot through my clothes.
1: Charisse wants people to see the hidden beauty of Black culture.
4: It's so diverse. You know, there's so many different shades of Black people. There's so many different features and just the way that we can be, just our essence, I feel like, is just beautiful. The way that we carry ourselves, the way that we, you know, hold pride to our culture, to who we are and where we come from, that's beautiful. It's unapologetic.
1: Many Black Bostonians feel as if there's not a strong center of Black culture in the city.
2: I don't know, people told me not to move here because they were like, it's racist and you're not gonna find any spaces. And so it was great to find like people of color at my job and like make community there, but in the larger place of Boston, I don't feel that connected to it.
1: Black excellence is the ideal of Black achievement that is not just limited to the arts or sports. It isn't just basketball and rap dreams. Get the picture? Mecca Leslie Taylor, a fashion-forward physics major at Northeastern, spoke on her experience of being a strong Black woman in the STEM field.
5: That's me being like a Black woman who's a physics major. People always try to act like I'm stupid or I don't know much. So I express my Blackness by just being excellent in my craft, basically.
1: Despite Black culture and representation being veiled by the mainstream media, our excellence shines through. Marvel's Black Panther, which had solid Afrofuturistic style, is putting Blackness and Black power back on the cultural map. People feel it gives a voice to those who had been crying out for far too long.
5: Well, me being Jamaican American and also being indigenous and also practicing a lot of like the Yoruba traditions in Jamaica, it made me cry. Like when he was in the soil, that made me cry because a lot of people in Jamaica, they carry soil in their bags as a way to just have their ancestors with them all the time because we believe that we belong to the earth. So seeing that like really made me like, I was really supposed to have like a Viola Davis moment. But just seeing like a lot of the practices that I practice in secret because it was demonized in America and even in the Caribbean, and seeing that in just like a royal light or like an everyday thing, just like.
1: The first step in moving forward is recognizing the problem. Newbury Street is only an example of the greater problem. Recognize the fashion.
3: Look across the street, white.
1: As a nation, we are making progress moving forward, but the solution is not to drown out another one's culture. Boston can do better. The city is much more diverse than what is being represented. Designers like Charisse are perfect examples of the best of what Black culture has to offer. There's no need to mimic Black culture. It's right here. There are countless ideas and projects coming from the Black community itself. It is high time we started celebrating a broader spectrum of color in the windows of Newbury Street.
4: I would say I definitely just want people to think about the change that they can make. You know, it may not seem like a lot, but you never know how something you're doing can affect someone else, can affect your community, your world. You know, you have to have the confidence to stand out and stand apart from everyone else. So I just wanna, you know, really express that the change, as cliche as it sounds, but like change starts with one person. So if we wanna change our community, we wanna change the fashion industry or whatever industry it may be, like it can start with just you.
1: For You Are Here, I'm Devin Sawyer.
0: You're listening to You Are Here. I'm your host, Birdie Deal. Our second story is from the archives. Of these 50 United States, Massachusetts ranks 5th best for working mothers. Now that's according to money management site WalletHub. But Massachusetts has long supported motherhood with its state-enforced Maternity Leave Act. Now the Commonwealth is going a step further with its Parental Leave Act, which allows both mom and dad to take time off to care for the little one. But is it enough? WERS's Natasha Ishak has the report.
6: The Massachusetts Relative Parental Act entitles both mother and father to 8 weeks off work. The leave can be taken after the birth of a child, adoption, or to care for children with autism or other disabilities. Sunila Thomas-George, commissioner at the Massachusetts Commission Against Discrimination, says today's changing family dynamics played a big part in pushing the Parental Act forward.
7: Think of it in light of gay marriage here in marriage equality here in Massachusetts, two women who were able to be married and either adopt or have a child of their own would be entitled to 16 weeks of maternity leave for the birth or adoption of a child if they worked in two different companies. But they would be entitled to 16 weeks where two men who were legally married in Massachusetts and either, you know, used surrogates or had adopted would be entitled to 0 weeks of leave under the Maternity Leave Act.
6: Massachusetts fares slightly better than most states in terms of leave policies. It is one of the four in the country that actually has paid maternity leave laws. Now companies with 6 employees or more are required to provide leave benefits for mom and dad. According to the National Partnership for Women and Families, only 15 states and the District of Columbia offer leave for both parents. Massachusetts is one of them.
7: Fathers now who were adopting or using surrogates or, being the primary person in their child's life would be entitled to some leave as well and would not have to worry about coming back to work and being terminated, laid off, harassed, or treated differently because they took time off to care for their child. That was important for us to make sure that Massachusetts was one of those states that saw that role as parent as an important role.
6: The new Parental Leave Act is great news, especially for families without a mother in the picture. But even though parental leave itself is mandatory by state law, paid leave is still discretionary.
8: I think it's awesome to offer both parents leave, whether it's same sex or I'm assuming it's same sex or whether it's a mom and dad situation. But, I'm not sure if I know, I'm trying to rack my brain right now to think if I know anyone who has actually had an employer who offered that benefit with pay. And I honestly cannot think of anyone.
6: Founder of lifestyle site BostonMamas.com and mother to 2 daughters, Christine Koh believes paid leave benefits both employee and employer.
8: I think some people have a backwards view thinking, oh, well, if you have people who want to go on leave, they're not as committed. But, that's not the case. I think if you can have, peace of mind and support in those early days of parenting, you're going to come back as a better employee.
6: This is echoed by fellow entrepreneur Wendy Spivak, who co-founded the Castle Group, a PR and event management and social digital agency located in Charlestown, Massachusetts. While many argue that instating mandatory paid leave policies would spark pushback from employers, particularly smaller businesses, in reality, that is not always the case. Castle Group, for example, had leave benefits for both parents long before the Massachusetts law came around. Spivak says the policy has built a strong trust between the company and its 22 employees.
9: I don't find it difficult. We don't have that fear that employees aren't going to come back. We just haven't had that happen. I think the flexibility of our environment and our, being working mothers and understanding the needs makes our employees understand that we'll work with them.
6: When 32-year-old Megan Price gave birth to son Quinlan, it was the same time that her 2-year contract at a government position had ended. Price's husband, who worked at a public health institute, was granted 3 months of paid paternity leave. Price considers herself one of the lucky ones because she got to spend time with her newborn and still work after.
10: A lot of friends who want to work but have been unable to manage a demanding job that's often 68 or 80 hours a week with a family and end up dropping out of the workforce because they can't find a flexible employer. And I think there are a lot of very talented people who aren't currently working because they don't have that flexibility. And companies could really gain from having flexible policies where you could get talented people back in the workforce.
6: According to a 2014 poll by New York Times, CBS News, and the Kaiser Family Foundation, 61% of women admitted that family responsibilities were the reason they were not working. Those who can't afford it, of course, can opt to hire some help. But with Massachusetts' sky-high child care costs among the highest in the country, often adds financial stress for parents.
8: Pre-K that Violet is at is full day. You know, it's open at 7:30 in the morning and closes at 6 p.m. So it is really caters to working, you know, working families like us who have, I mean, I'm out of a home office, but really I am working all day. And so it really caters especially to dual working parents who are kind of rushing around from office to office. But it's a ton of money, and it's probably more than if we went to, say, like a certified home daycare. But for us, the peace of mind and the fact that they're open all the time, they're often open during snow, you know, during days, but the public schools will, you know, cancel school for snow. And that's a huge benefit.
6: Studies from personal finance site WalletHub found that 23% of a median woman's salary goes directly to childcare. That equates to roughly $11,600 each year in Massachusetts. While the new state policy could be pushed to mandate paid parental leave and extend the leave period, things are less rosy on the national front. To this day, the U.S. remains the only first world country without guaranteed paid maternity leave laws. In fact, 33% of employed women in the U.S. who give birth don't take time off at all. It's a far cry from the progressive laws enjoyed by our European counterparts, as Spivak says.
9: We belong to a public relations global network, which is 50 agencies from around the world, and we meet twice a year. And we were just talking about benefits in our last meeting. We were in Washington, D.C. last week, and our German partner was telling us that their people, that they're in their country, they get 6 weeks off in advance of the baby being born to prepare, and then it's a really, really long time afterwards. I can't remember if it was a year or two, which is way too much, but there has to be, like, I think the policies here could be better.
6: While Massachusetts isn't doing too bad with its leave policies, as a whole, the U.S. is still lagging behind. The lack of support from state governments and employers interferes with bonding time between parents and child. But more than that, it holds significant economic and social impact. These policies affect women's progress in the workforce. They impact the livelihoods that depend on mom as main breadwinner, and not to mention the emotional toll it takes on overworked mothers trying to do it all. For You Are Here, this is Natasha Ishak.
0: If you're now just tuning in, you're listening to WERS, our weekly public affairs show, You Are Here. I'm your host, Birdie Deal. Our third story this hour is from the archives. Diversity is important in all fields, especially in the field of ideas. What is the marketplace of ideas, and why do some ideas not get equitable attention? You Are Here's Josh Coe has the story.
11: The marketplace of ideas is a philosophical concept that's been kicked around by philosophers and political theorists for a long time now. As early as 1644, English poet John Milton was promoting an idea that would eventually evolve into the concept of a marketplace of ideas. So what is it? Well, the basic premise is that the more ideas there are floating around in a society, the better the arguments and the better the decision-making of that society. This idea is the cornerstone of free speech law throughout the democratic world. But what happens when we don't like what someone thinks? What happens when we're confronted with the ideas completely opposed to our strongest convictions or even our very own existence?
12: Intellectually, it helps us, you know, further develop our ability to defend our own opinions against those that we disagree with. Practically speaking, it will help prepare us to engage with national debates in the public sphere, the political sphere.
11: That's Zachary Wood. Wood is a rising junior at Williams College in Western Mass, and he's the current head of a student group on campus called Uncomfortable Learning. The premise of the group is essentially creating the most literal form of a marketplace of ideas.
12: At Williams, oftentimes, I would say there are a number of students on campus who are open-minded and who are willing to engage. The issue is many of them are afraid of the social justice warrior. So that's the problem. It's not that, and I don't want to mischaracterize what the intentions are of, you know, student activists. Their intentions are to make the campus a better place. their heart is in the right place. The way in which they go about doing so is by sort of attacking people and not having discussions with people.
11: Since its founding in 2013, the group's goal has been to offer open-minded Williams students the opportunity to shop around and haggle with people who offer different views. The group raises money to pay for guest speakers to come to the school and give a lecture on their ideas and then discuss those ideas with the audience. They've hosted speakers ranging from Charles Murray, a libertarian political scientist who's been deemed a white nationalist by the Southern Poverty Law Center, to Dr. John Christie, a climate change skeptic. And while the ideas have been rather unpopular, the speaker series itself has been very popular.
12: At the average uncomfortable learning event, we will have anywhere from 50 to 100 students. Bigger uncomfortable learning events where we have a speaker like Charles Murray, who we had this year, anywhere from 200 to 300.
11: It's worth mentioning that that's over 10% of the school's entire student population. But in October of last year, things changed for the group, starting when they decided to invite an anti-feminist social critic, Suzanne Venker, to campus. Wood set up a Facebook page for the event, and...
12: I mean, it was like I was swarmed, like immediately, you know, within 2 or 3 minutes. I'm getting messages on my phone, really, Zach? Are you serious? This has to be a joke, right? You know, like, Zach, did someone hack your account? I mean, at least I think it was 10 people who said, did someone hack your Facebook account? Because they couldn't believe that, you know, like, I was hosting this event that was inviting Suzanne Venker.
11: According to Venker's anti-feminist website, the feminist narrative is that men are the enemy, good marriages don't exist, biology is bogus, and a woman's value is only as good as her paycheck.
12: Students who are far left, who identify with the women's feminist collective at Williams, are extremely upset. There were friends I had who were part of the feminist collective who now just sneer at me.
11: Wood says his peers don't always take into account that his political ideas are often completely opposed to the guests he's inviting.
12: I am an African-American student. A lot of people on campus know that I admire a number of African-American intellectuals on the left. Mm-hmm. They know that I admire Obama a lot. They know that I myself am someone who identifies as a strong Democrat. I'm not sort of a radical leftist, but I'm to the left of center. And so I, in some ways, am someone who, when the issue of race comes up, will oftentimes, you know, make assertions and take stances that black students would largely agree with.
11: Wood was the communications director for the Black Students Union, or BSU, his freshman year at Williams.
12: And this is actually important in terms of understanding why certain students have reacted to me in this way. The reason why I resigned from the Black Student Union is because in many ways they were very nationalistic, and in many ways I felt as though they were pushing a kind of politics that I didn't necessarily fully agree with. And while I agreed with the mission and the goals, the way of achieving some of those goals I thought were exclusive, which is to say, one of the conditions that some of the members of the BSU had was that if we're having a conversation about racial justice, white people should not be involved. And that's something that I disagreed with.
11: So Wood left the BSU after 3 months. For the next several months, he drifted between student groups. He attempted to found a bipartisan political union, but that fell apart. Then one night, Wood attended an uncomfortable learning event.
12: In October of my freshman year, actually, Randall Kennedy came to speak at Williams for Uncomfortable Learning. And when he came to speak, he was speaking about a book called The N-Word. So when Randall Kennedy comes, he says, look, I'm going to use the word freely, and if you feel uncomfortable, please feel free to leave the room, though I hope you all will stay and will challenge me and will object and engage. And that was precisely what I intended to do. And that's what I did.

0: I think there's something to be gained from controversy.
1: But actions speak louder than words. Outside of Zach's world of intellectual puritanism, he says his peers saw what he was doing very differently.
0: And so then when they have, you know, me show up on Facebook as a leader of Uncomfortable Learning, who's hosting an event that's bringing an anti-feminist to campus, it's like, what happened? So first Zach resigned from the BSU. Then after that, you know, Zach was less involved with the BSU. And then now Zach is bringing in, you know, Suzanne Vanker. Is Zach like turning into Clarence Thomas? Is the question that people started asking.
1: But things quickly escalated. Wood says his group was receiving threats that couldn't be ignored.
0: Some of the messages that we received, it kind of screamed, there needs to be security at this event. For instance, I'll give you an example. Someone said to me, Suzanne Vanker will not make it through this door in one piece. That's pretty serious.
1: The event page was taken down, and citing security concerns, the event was canceled. While the group suffered the loss of a speaker, Zach says the chilling effect on the group's members was the worst part about the incident.
0: The two co-presidents of Uncomfortable Learning at the time resigned, and I was the acting president, and Uncomfortable Learning was a one-man group. Everyone who was involved with UL dropped it, ditched it, said, you know what, this criticism is no longer criticism. Now this is character assassination. I do not want to be a part of this anymore.
1: But as they say, no publicity is bad publicity. The group continued to bring in speakers like Charles Murray, the libertarian poli-scientist who opposes affirmative action. And then entered John Derbyshire.
0: We went forward with creating a Facebook event, and as soon as that happened, it was like World War II. It was like all over again, and it was intensified. It was far more intensified.
1: The problems faced by Uncomfortable Learning are no anomaly.
2: Students, sometimes at least, try to follow the rules, and they don't want to risk getting in trouble when what they're there for is to get an education, and they don't want to have the headache of worrying about whether they're going to get in trouble for saying something or not, so more often than not, they'll shut up.
1: That's Ari Khan, a lawyer working for the Foundation for Individual Rights in Education, or FIRE. In an annual report by FIRE, they found that nearly 50% of colleges and universities in the U.S. have policies restricting free speech.
2: Those policies are oftentimes reflecting not necessarily what administrators would ideally have at their college and university. Of course, that's certainly the case sometimes. But I think to some extent, they're also reflecting what administrators think students want.
1: A 2015 Pew Research survey corresponds with this collegiate trend. According to the survey, 40% of millennials, those between 18 and 34, support the censoring of speech offensive to minorities. Compare that to 27% of their Generation X parents. For You Are Here, I'm Josh Coe.
3: If you're now just tuning in, you're listening to WERS, our weekly public affairs show, You Are Here. I'm your host, Birdie Deal. Our fourth story this hour is from the archives and looks deeper into sensory deprivation reducing anxiety. Anxiety disorders are the most common mental health illness, affecting over 40 million people in the U.S. alone. Though manageable, it can become unbearable, and many people are looking for additional support or alternative ways to manage or treat their anxiety. After the release of popular shows like Fringe and Stranger Things, sensory deprivation therapy has become a growing trend to try out, especially for illnesses like anxiety. But the question is, how does sensory deprivation tanks help anxiety? WERS's Carissa Dunlap has the story from the archives.
4: Meditation therapy is a new wellness trend spreading across America and around Europe. For 90 minutes, your body floats effortlessly in a sensory deprivation tank filled with less than a foot of water and about 900 pounds of Epsom salt. The tank is meant to trigger your brain to relax and to promote the feelings of tranquility. In recent years, more and more people are seeking out flotation therapy as a short-lived getaway vacation from an overstimulated society, or to deal with an array of health issues like anxiety. According to Dr. Nathan Lambright of Boston Child Study Center, anxiety is when someone has a specific fear of a situation or of a

0: particular thing happening. Though everyone has some level of normal anxiety or stress, it becomes an extreme case when a person has a deep need to avoid a situation or they are under a severe amount of stress. Sometimes this distress can lead into a series of anxiety attacks.
1: A lot of individuals describe having anxiety attack when they don't meet full criteria for panic attack. And that might be a situation where when an individual gets highly anxious and their mind is just racing so much with all of the things they have to do and they need to do, even though they physiologically haven't met panic attack symptoms, that anxiety is taking over their body in such a way that they can't be effective and they can't actually direct their thought into doing anything to approach the situation or deal with the problem in front of them.
0: Flotation therapy is said to help reduce the symptoms and feelings of anxiety. Because of the constant connectivity within our culture, the body is not often given the chance to unwind and relax. Someone with anxiety is more susceptible to getting stuck in constant thoughts of fight or flight in their everyday lives. Anxiety can feed on itself, driving a person through compulsive behaviors to try and solve problems that aren't actually there. The sensory deprivation tank will induce a deep state of relaxation by minimizing the body's natural fight or flight response. The relaxation response is the process responsible for relieving stress and helps to alleviate and lower heart rate, blood pressure, and breathing rates, essentially all effects from someone who's living in an extremely anxious state. Sarah Garvin, owner of Float in Boston, discusses how flotation therapy can be used as a way to maintain the memory of the relaxed state felt in the tank.
2: So what the float tank does is the relaxation response is the opposite of fight or flight, and it is made to bring it down. It's made to counteract the effects of the fight or flight response. And when that kicks in, it can help counteract the effects of stress hormones on your body. So that's the main thing, is that it gives you this feeling of well-being and this feeling of relaxation that not only do you have right then, but you then also have a memory of that. You have the memory of how your body felt. And you can go back to that. It's there for you whenever you need it.
0: In order to reach this relaxed state, the tank eliminates all external stimuli. Sensory isolation is used to remove the mind from constant bombardment by plunging you into a deep meditative state. The tank removes the stimulus of touch, light, and noise. When you first walk into the chamber, the water will feel thick and silk-like. The water is kept at normal body temperature, roughly 93.5 through 95 degrees. The idea is to keep the skin receptors neutral, so it's not too hot and not too cold, allowing your mind to go deeper into a sleep-like state. As Garvin explains, after a while, your body won't be able to feel it.
2: One of the things you want to do to give your brain a rest is to take away some of the input coming into it. And like the obvious ones are light and sound. And what the water gives is it takes away touch input. So if the water's at that sweet spot temperature, after a little while, you stop noticing it and you stop realizing that it's there, and that kind of helps you go a little more deeper into yourself.
0: When the chamber doors close, you're instantly plunged into darkness, and the earplugs placed in your ears causes you to lose a sense of spatial orientation. And it'll take some time for your brain to calm down from the drastic changes to your senses. Once the body adjusts, it will feel as if the mind is in a trance-like or altered state, described as the feeling of drifting when you're half asleep. The deprivation of external stimuli will sometimes cause the brain to generate unrecognizable shapes, dots, lines, patterns, or swirls of colors. Some have even felt like they were having multiple hallucinations about past memories. Amanda Zerminski, a frequent floater, recounts the feelings she had after her first time in the tank.
3: So dazed. You know how when you fall asleep and you have one of those naps that you think is about 10 years long, but it's only been 40 minutes? Mm-hmm. It was that feeling. Like, am I even on this planet anymore? But I just, I went and I sat in the back, and for the first time in a really long time, I had no inclination to check my phone or my email or anything. I just was really enjoying living in that calm, watery bubble.
0: That feeling when you're about to fall asleep is referred to as the theta state. Meditation helps you reach active dreaming that's associated with theta waves. In the theta state, many people have reached higher levels of consciousness, periods of increased creativity, and an increase in the body's natural healing state.
2: And maximizing what your body can do and its natural healing abilities.
0: Studies show that the meditative state can activate parts of the brain associated with attention, thus decreasing activity within the amygdala, the part of the brain that triggers fight or flight response to a real or perceived threat. Someone suffering from extreme anxiety will have an amygdala firing off at very high levels and be induced with the energy to get away from a perceived danger. During a panic attack, their hearts will race, they will experience high blood pressure, they'll feel extremely hot or cold, and they'll have shortness of breath. In the relaxed state, symptoms of anxiety are eased and stress levels begin to lower. Garvin describes this as a reaction to a much-needed mental break from the world.
2: It provides a really important process for our brains to give it a break every now and again. Take a vacation from your phone and take a vacation from the stress in your life just to relax and let the relaxation response, which is the opposite of fight or flight, mm-hmm. let the relaxation response kick in and help reset you for the next day rather than running so high and so hot all the time. You need some time to rest.
0: Flotation therapy is said to help people with anxiety become more aware of their bodies. Someone with anxiety will feel their heart beating out of control, and the sensory deprivation tank allows them to lie in the pool and focus on their own heart rates. Though it can be daunting for many people to enter the tank at first, claustrophobia and the feeling of being out of control of your own body can sink in for many anxiety patients. Places like Float in Boston find it important to note that you are in control of the entire experience. Studies show that someone who is anxious about the experience can terminate the session at any time, which can cause a significant decrease in their initial anxiety, as experienced by frequent floater Amanda Zerminski.
3: Looking into that dark tank was a little intimidating at first. Mm-hmm. And I thought it was going to be like that the whole time, but within 2 or 3 minutes of me being in there, I just felt this overwhelming sense of peace.
0: Studies by Dr. Justin Feinstein of Laurent Institute for Brain Research found that flotation therapy has the same effect as some anti-anxiety drugs. Despite incoming research proving the beneficial properties of sensory deprivation, many still remain hesitant and skeptic of the long-term effects. Normal treatment for anxiety is a combination of medications like Prozac or Paxil and cognitive behavioral therapies. It teaches those with anxiety how to understand their anxiety, how to cope with it, and trains them to slowly face their fears plaguing their lives. As said by Dr. Nathan Lambright, the goal is to teach patients mindfulness, the skill to stay grounded in the moment, to think about what is going on in front of them, and to focus on the given time rather than the future. He states how sensory deprivation could be a way to teach this idea of mindfulness.
1: Certainly see the benefit because an individual who is anxious is going to naturally struggle a bit more with mindfulness because their mind is taking them in those different ways. So mm-hmm. I could see it kind of being training wheels for mindfulness, for lack of a better word, towards it. Mm-hmm. So if an individual is engaging in sensory deprivation to try to be mindful and focused in the moment, they also need to learn how to be able to take that and to be able to do that when they're at school, when they're at work, when they're at home, in the different places where anxiety is affecting them.
0: That is the consensus for many skeptics. Sensory deprivation can only be effective short term and in the moment if anxiety patients don't learn how to take the feeling felt in the tank and apply it to the outside world situations. But Nathan Lambright believes sensory deprivation could be a support to cognitive and drug therapies.
1: Being a helpful adjunct, I think that saying go and get sensory deprivation treatment without having a cognitive behavioral treatment to help an individual understand why that may be making them feel better in the moment isn't going to be effective in the long term. Because in that kind of case, it will certainly take away anxiety in the moment, but it's not teaching the individual what they can learn from that experience to be able to use it at other parts in their life.
0: There is no universal float experience for anyone suffering from anxiety. For the first float, many don't experience anything at all. But who can turn down time to relax the mind from the nonstop world we live in? For You Are Here, I'm Carissa Dunlap.

0: If you're now just tuning in, you're listening to WERS, our weekly public affairs show, You Are Here. I'm your host, Birdie Deal. Our fifth story this hour is from the archives. The internet can help us find a significant other, help us trace our ancestry, even help us order a burrito, all with the click of a button. The internet also allows kids who were conceived with the help of a sperm donor to find their half-siblings online. WERS's Lindsay Perdue has the report of the odd and modern process of meeting your sperm donor siblings.
1: Each year, 30 to 60,000 children are born via sperm or egg donation. And it's not unusual for donors to donate more than once. With more than 27% of donors donating to more than one clinic, it's common for multiple families from all over the world to have children from the same sperm. Although sperm donation is anonymous, there are ways to find out who might share half of your DNA. Donor Sibling Registry is a website for just that. It's an online registry that matches people with their donors and half-siblings. Wendy Kramer is the co-founder.
2: It was my 10-year-old son and I, and it was very much a grassroots thing. It was all because I had a curious kid. So back in 2000, there were like these new things called Yahoo groups, and we both thought, okay, well, maybe you're not the only curious kid out there. And so we started a Yahoo group thinking, you know, maybe there'd be a handful of other people out there. It was one of those, like, build it and they will come kind of things.
1: With over 12,000 monthly visitors to the site, almost 70% of posts on the donor sibling registry result in a match, and about 80% of these matches are instant.
2: We're the only worldwide registry, so we match people in small clinics around the world in more than 40 countries, and also people who have used the large U.S. sperm banks, who also ship to 40 and 50 countries around the world. But you can have half-brothers and sisters everywhere.
1: To search the registry, you first select the sperm bank you came from. Then you type in your donor ID number. If you see a post from the same bank with that same ID number, it's a match.
2: We could upload photos to share with each other. We could send messages back and forth. We could share medical information. So for some people, their first message is, oh my God, I have a half-sister, here's my phone number, here's my email address, and that's great. And then for other people, they're like, you know, they're a little slower and maybe want to gain some trust first.
1: Jesse Bogdan was conceived through sperm donation. In search of his half-siblings, Bogdan's parents posted on the donor sibling registry. And as it turns out, they weren't the only ones looking.
3: So I didn't ever use the site. Like, my parents used the site before me. I didn't even know it existed until I was about 12 years old, almost 13 years old. And then my parents, I think, I don't really remember, it was just one random day, said, hey, Jesse, there's a site called Donor Sibling Registry. We've been using it, and we found that you have a bunch of half-siblings. Come over to the computer, look at this.
1: When he looked at the computer, Bogdan realized his family just got a lot bigger. There were 11 donor children that had posted under the same number.
3: But I was kind of overwhelmed at first. And it's like, wow, I'm looking at this website and my family just tripled or quadrupled in size. I don't know. It was like a mixture of weirdness. It was cool. And it was also kind of really surprising.
1: Meeting anyone for the first time can be a scary thing. Bogdan says he was nervous to meet his half-siblings, but was also really excited.
3: But I remember seeing them for the first time and everyone was like so nice and so receptive. I was like, do I go in the hug? They're like, yeah, what's up? Hi, I'm Jesse. But I guess just like everyone, it takes a little bit to get to know someone. But with my half-siblings, that process is sped up a little bit. I feel like in a matter of a day or two, we were pretty comfortable just hanging out with each other. I clicked with everyone.
1: Molly Chaffetz is one of Bogdan's many half-siblings. Like Bogdan's parents, her parents also posted on the website.
4: My mom took us out to dinner because she had done the website and didn't tell us. She wanted to see first, so she took us out to a restaurant and then she laid it on us and she's like, I found out you guys have this many half-siblings. I literally was in shock.
1: Kramer says success stories like Bogdan's and Chaffetz inspires her to do what she does.
2: I get to watch lives change. When people connect with their biological father, with a half-brother, you know, with a half-sister, with a biological daughter, it is life-changing. I get to watch people's lives change as they find their first-degree genetic relative.
1: In addition to founding the Donor Sibling Registry, Kramer produced the TV show Generation Cryo. Generation Cryo is a 6-episode docuseries that aired on MTV in early 2013.
2: I wanted to show all different kind of families, all different kind of perspectives from kids, sort of like the whole range. I wanted to help educate the public as much as we could by showing as many diverse families and experiences as we could.
1: The show followed Bogdan and all of his half-siblings as they met each other and searched for their sperm donor, or what they like to call their bio dad.
3: So it was kind of awesome because MTV was paying for us to meet. So I was really fortunate for the show because it brought us all together and it like brought us through this process of thinking about our unique situation.
1: Kramer wanted to use the show to highlight some of the fears that can come with children searching for their biological parents.
2: You know, what makes people afraid of these connections and what is that fear? And, you know, really kind of look at that. So we, so we just followed them for like, you know, several months. And I think we ended up with something that was very real and very educational.
1: At first, Bogdan was reluctant to search for his bio dad. He says the show gave him the opportunity to explore who he really was.
3: I had never really thought about that. Maybe some of my personality traits, obviously physical traits. And I think I was reluctant at first, but like Bree and all the other half-siblings made me realize that I'm actually really interested in kind of figuring out who the bio dad is, or at least say hello to him and make that connection.
1: Kramer says Generation Cryo was not the typical reality show.
2: It unfolded in a very real way. You know, it's funny, I hear people say, oh, reality TV, even though this was a docuseries, you know, it's all scripted, and no.
1: Bogdan says the show really connected him to his half-siblings.
3: Sometimes we don't really think about it that much because everyone has a family of their own, and you live in, like, your life, and you accept that this has happened, but it really made us think, like, how does this differentiate us? How are we actually connected, and how should we pursue a relationship with our bio dad, who is the link that shares all of us?
1: Chaffetz says if it weren't for the show, she wouldn't have been able to meet her half-siblings.
4: I mean, we're all across the country, so we obviously don't have the means to connect with each other, so the show kind of gave us the opportunity to all meet up and get to know each other and really hang out.
1: On the last episode of the show, some of the siblings got together and wrote a letter to the bio dad.
3: And I, myself, didn't really know if I wanted to find this guy or not. In the end, we realized that the show would like bring us together and that we would be able to hang out because of the show. So we figured, why wouldn't we do this? Like, we'll all see each other. And at the end of the day, like, what this is about is all of us forming that family between us.
1: Chaffetz says she's okay with not meeting him.
4: So I personally am fine where I am now, just pictures. I don't even talk to him, but that's heavily influenced because I have a dad in my life. So I really respect if my other siblings are more curious to meet him.
1: Bogdan says he's fortunate for the show.
3: Being on the show on MTV kind of helped me to open up more, and it made me realize that this is part of who I am, and it's not that big of a deal either, because I still am who I am. My family is the same. I have my dad, my mom, my sister. The only difference is that now I have an extended family. I have a bunch of cool half-siblings, like awesome half-siblings. Like, why would I not share this with people? Just like something I should be happy about and something that makes me stand out from others. And I think it's actually a cool thing to share.
1: Bogdan says if anyone is curious to find siblings or a donor parent, they shouldn't let anything stop them.
3: If you're curious, go with your curiosity, because you're not going to lose anything. And one of the outcomes of this is your family will grow and you'll make new friends. So that's what happened to me. I made like awesome friends that I'm sure I'll be lifelong friends with.
1: Being conceived through sperm donation might not be the most traditional thing. Chaffetz says she hopes the show helped take away some of the stigma towards being a donor kid.
4: I'm trying to think of it as like a greater good, hopefully. Like, showing this will help people, maybe. I mean, for my own personal thing, I really hope it brought some awareness to it.
1: Years ago, these siblings met because of the internet. They now use it as a way to keep in touch.
3: The half-siblings have a Facebook group, and we can connect with each other, like, say what's up about every couple of months. Or like, hey guys, I've just done this, like, this is what's happening in my life. So we can stay connected to that way.
1: All things considered, this really is a testament to the power of the internet. These advances in technology made it possible for these individuals to find each other and form a unique family of their own. Because of the internet, Bogdan, Chaffetz, and the rest of their siblings around the country were able to make these life-changing connections. It started with a website, then a TV show, and because of technology, these people were brought together to share their story with the world. For You Are Here, I'm Lindsay Perdue.
0: If you're now just tuning in, you're listening to WERS, our weekly public affairs show, You Are Here. I'm your host, Birdie Deal. Our last story this hour is from the archives. The idea of nudity is heavily debated within U.S. culture. Is it inappropriate? Is it too sexual? Nudity is not socially or legally acceptable in public in the United States and has become somewhat of a taboo. Nudity also represents a strong double standard between men and women. Many social movements like Free the Nipple have attempted to help normalize the concept of nudity, but society is still hesitant of full acceptance. WERS's Abby Morrell has the story.
5: Rose Maisie Willoughby is a photographer and marketing coordinator for a London-based company. In her most recent project, she photographed 30 girls in the nude. Her work addresses the taboo of nudity and the double standard of nudity for men and women.
6: This comes from society's role in setting up. From the minute we're born, we're clothed. I know it references in the Bible that's to do with shame, and I just think it's something that's so deeply entrenched in our culture that it's so hard to then escape and believe that being nude is a positive thing. Especially for women, it's just likened to a lot of negative professions.
5: Willoughby hopes through her photography and similar work, nudity can become normal within society.
6: We judge each other a lot. Normalizing it in terms of breaking it down and what it means and why certain things are linked to certain behaviors and opinions. And then once we can understand that, it does help to understand where we sit and where we fit.
5: Willoughby sees mainly positive reactions to her photo projects, but she understands photographing women in the nude is still somewhat of a controversial idea.
6: That double standard is something that needs to be addressed. And then as soon as someone addresses it, they're attacked. I know for one here, if you use the term feminist, people relate it to a very aggressive movement when actually at the end of the day, it's literally thinking that men and women are both equal. And a lot of the people that do the attacking are other women, and that's a double standard as well. It's such a complex issue, but double standards is extremely harmful in the way of progression.
5: Naturism, more commonly known as nudism, is a growing movement of going nude, especially in mixed social settings. Robert Morton is the executive director of the Naturist Action Committee. Their mission is to advance and protect the rights and interests of naturists in the U.S.
7: Well, I think that naturists and nudists tend to be marginalized in the media. They tend to be sensationalized in the media. They tend to be cast as kind of a titillating thing. You know, you can point, for instance, to reality shows on TV, say like Naked and Afraid, but you don't actually ever see anybody naked there. And when the media takes a picture of a nude person and then pixelates certain naughty bits, that's sending the message that that's not something that's fit to be seen.
5: Morton finds the media's portrayal of nudity an unfair and inaccurate depiction of naturists.
7: And that helps perpetuate the stereotype that we're doing something that we shouldn't be doing. And that there are certain parts of the human body that are just so much less acceptable than other parts.
5: He believes nudity is a personal choice and everyone should have the legal right to wear their birthday suit.
7: Because if we don't want anybody telling us what we have to wear, then we don't want to really be telling anybody else what they have to not wear. So clothing optional is exactly what it indicates. It's an option. And a lot of places are clothing optional. So if you wanted to attend and keep your clothes on, it's no business of mine. If I wanted to take mine off, it's no business of yours. So that really is a more accepting and more healthy environment.
5: Naturists can participate in a variety of things, from living in nude neighborhoods to day activities like nude beaches or hiking trips. Morton hopes nude recreation can expand to become normal.
7: It has proven that people can be nude in public, in the presence of one another, in the presence of bystanders and so forth, and nobody's head explodes. Society doesn't crumble into ruin.
5: Carrie Preston is a women's gender and sexuality studies professor at Boston University. She believes the taboo of nudity has deep roots within American society.
8: We are a secular culture, and the church and state are separate. I think a lot of what we've seen in the past election and the political power of the religious right would show us that religion has a tremendous influence on our culture in the United States.
5: Preston says the female body represents a complex concept in society.
8: The female body is a crucial part of American strictures against nudity. it's contradictory because on the one hand, the female body is a sort of locus of desire, erotic desire, and there's tremendous fear that the exposed female body will cause men to do bad things, that the exposed female body is also dangerous for women. So this is a crucial politics around the female body.
5: Preston believes that even clothes, the idea that you can tell someone what to wear, contributes to the taboo of nudity. In her eyes, things like school dress codes and uniforms are particularly harmful.
8: This is demeaning to both girls and boys, the idea that boys can't control themselves, that if they were exposed to short skirts, short shorts, that they wouldn't be able to focus on their studies. And it gives girls the idea that their bodies are somehow bad or dangerous, that they need to cover them up. So it's a very complicated set of conversations that bring the exposure of the body, nudity, and certainly misogyny and ideas about gender all together.
5: For some, the social requirement of clothing can be taxing, and there are businesses designed to give people a vacation from that rule. Deborah Peterson works for Cypress Cove, a nude resort located in Florida.
9: Basically, comes from a concept that when you shed your clothes, you kind of shed all your cares, all your worries, all that excess baggage that you have from that role that you play every day. You only rely on yourself. You don't know who the other person is based upon their apparel. You get to meet people you would maybe never otherwise never even get the chance to talk to. And you rely just more on your own personality. And it just allows you to be more of yourself.
5: Peterson herself finds nudity to be very relaxing and natural. She hopes one day it will be more normal to be naked.
9: I think that, you know, as far as influence from the outside or trying to maybe destigmatize social nudity, which is what we're talking about here, I think that we're starting to see, I think in younger generations, people aren't quite as hung up on body image. I think just as we start to see that evolution, there will be less stigma involved with it.
5: One unlikely player in the nudity debate is Instagram. Their policy doesn't allow photos with any sort of nudity, including female nipples. Dr. Lauren Rosewarne is a senior lecturer at the University of Melbourne, Australia. Dr. Rosewarne writes, comments, and speaks about topics like gender, sexuality, social media, and pop culture.
10: Because we may not like it, as much as we may consider it sexist, ultimately, Instagram can do whatever they like in terms of dictating what is and isn't appropriate conduct for their platform. And I think, yeah, it does look like a double standard, in which case men's nipples are fine, women's are not.
5: Rosewarne believes we are headed toward a future of normalized nudity, and it will come with more and more exposure in media and the public eye.
10: In every sector of our media, we need greater diversity. You know, if we're looking at society making a difference, it's depicting bodies in their entire diversity in our media. So that means bodies that are old and young and fat and thin and brown and white and every other colour. And to show that there is not a singular aesthetic that's desirable.
5: Nudity is simultaneously a very personal and a very public issue. The naked body is generally accepted in most Western countries. In Germany and Spain, public nudity is accepted as long as it is an appropriate situation. Many countries, like the Netherlands, accept nudity in designated areas. But in the U.S., nudity is completely synonymous with sexuality. Whether the right to be naked is an issue of feminism, body positivity, or simply being human, there are many social movements trying to normalize nudity. But we have a long way to go before we're stripped of the taboo. For You Are Here, I'm Abby Morrill.
0: 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This has been You Are Here on 88.9 WERS.

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For now, I'm Verdi Deal. This has been You Are Here on 88.9 WERS. Hagiga, with your host Hal Slifer, is next.

Students at Emerson College have plenty of ideas, and you get to hear a few of them right here. Emerson's Talk and Information Network, ETIN.

0: 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The following is a rebroadcast of a program recorded earlier, scheduled for playback at this time. 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
1: Who's gonna use your pick?
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1: Oh my God.
3: That's what makes you happy. If that's what makes you comfortable, work it, right?
4: Yeah.
0: And a whole lot more.
1: I'm just gonna tell everyone right now, I really hated this movie.
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2: It's a good time. I've been having a pretty good time.
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4: Hello, everybody. So, first of all, that was the first time we heard that promo that Jules recorded, and that was Peyton in there.
3: I made it, guys.
4: You're a star.
3: That's when you know you made it. You make it to the ETIN sampler.
4: So how are you girls doing?
5: Pretty well.
3: Good. It's been all right. It's been kind of a long week.
4: Right? It really
3: has. Thanksgiving, man.
4: Yeah.
3: I'm ready to go home.
4: And it's starting to get cold,
3: mm-hmm.
4: and all the quizzes and tests are piling up on you. And you're like, man, I just want some turkey.
3: Essentially, yes.
4: I feel you. I think it's like a universal feeling that we all get into this turkey craving.
5: It's supposed to snow tonight. Have you heard this?
4: No, I did not hear that.
5: I don't know if I believe it.
3: But I heard it's only going to be a dusting to 2 inches of snow. So it's not going to be super overwhelming. If it makes you feel any better, in context, Minnesota, Monday night. 16 and a half inches of snow in some places.
4: Wow.
3: Yeah. Oh my God. Yeah. I was getting Snapchats from my friends at college of like huge piles, like a foot high of snow. So
4: we have nothing
3: started
4: to
3: winter
4: about.
3: Early and pretty intensely.
4: But actually, for you, Claire, this is like a
5: oh
4: big
5: my
4: deal.
5: Gosh, 2 weeks ago.
3: Right? You're from California.
5: Snow, it was so beautiful. And I woke up at like really early on the weekend. I was awake at like 7 and I went out and I just waited and waited and then finally at 10 started snow
4: and you're like,
5: then I went inside. But I think I'll do the same thing tonight. It says that it'll start at 2 a.m. I will be outside. I am waiting for the snow.
4: 2 a.m.
5: Yes,
4: you are committed.
5: I don't know if
3: I'm wondering how long this is actually gonna last.
4: Her excitement for snow.
3: Yeah, after the first couple of snowfalls, you're going to be done.
4: You're going to hate it after a while.
5: It's so beautiful, though.
4: It is beautiful.
5: It gets old.
4: Speaking of snow and cold things, space is cold.
3: Ooh. Wow, that was a great segue.
4: And I really am super excited to talk about the spacecraft. They just landed on a comet. And it's just incredible. It is such a breakthrough for science if things work out as they planned. I'm not sure if you guys heard, there have been some problems since it landed.
3: Tell me more.
4: I will. So when it landed, harpoons were supposed to, what's the word?
3: Deploy.
4: They didn't. So it is currently not anchored to the comet.
5: Oh dear.
4: Which means that if they tried to drill, which is what they want to do, mm-hmm. they want to drill down for materials, it could possibly just fall over or get blown away because it weighs like a gram there because of the gravity change. So that's one issue. Another issue is that it landed in the shadow of a cliff on the comet, and they were planning to use solar panels to recharge the battery. And so, since there's no sunlight, it's not receiving any sunlight, they're thinking that now they're just going to have to either try to adjust it or wait a couple months until it comes to a point in its orbit where the sun is hitting it differently. So it's not exactly what they were hoping for. It still is amazing. I mean, think about it, that they were able to land it on a speeding comet. That's amazing.
3: Absolutely.
4: But
3: yeah.
4: Now they're just kind of playing the waiting game. Like, do we try to adjust it? But you know what's crazy, too, is that there is a 28-minute difference. So if you send a message to them, they're going to get it 28 minutes later, vice versa, because of how far away it is. Something like 4 billion miles.
5: Yes.
3: All I have to say is there's some super smart people controlling that, because where would you even start?
5: Exactly.
3: I don't even.
4: Is it math? Is it magic?
3: What is math? I go to Emerson. I'm not sure.
4: We're not mathematicians here.
3: No.
4: By any means.
5: So it must be magic.
3: Must be, yeah.
5: We might have to do some fact checking. Listeners, I'm sorry for this.
4: It's incredible, though. And it makes me wonder, like, if they're able to land something on a comet, is there a possibility that we could inhabit a second planet? Maybe not in the near future, but in the future?
5: I mean, for sure. For sure.
4: You think we could actually, you know,
5: I don't know if I'd want to. It's kind of nice just keeping it as it is.
4: But what if in millions of years the Earth is inhabitable and you have to move?
5: Exactly. It's just like the movies.
4: Just like the movies. That's right. The movies are always right.
5: Always. Magic.
4: But it's insane to me because the first landing on the moon was in 1969. Mm-hmm. It's been 45 years. And we have just learned so much and come so far.
5: And there's still so many mysteries.
4: Oh, of course. But if they, I'm just geeking right now, guys. I love this. I'm going to give a shout out to my dad, who is totally into astronomy. And thank you, Dad, for passing on this passion. What was I saying? The reason they're so excited with this is that if they can drill down and find those materials, they can find out if a comet was the reason for the beginning of life when it hit Earth.
5: Wow.
4: Yeah, if it brought the matter and the water that was needed to start life on Earth.
3: That's huge.
4: It's huge.
3: That's huge.
4: It's like a time capsule just floating through space. All right,
5: I can't wait. I cannot wait to learn more about this.
4: I hope it works
5: out.
4: And
5: see what the result of this advancement will bring us.
4: Yeah. Anyways, you guys can move on to your little topics. I know that you wanted to talk about breast implants, Peyton.
3: Oh, yeah.
4: Please share.
3: Oh, yeah. Since, you know, Jessa has these super insightful and intelligent topics, but, you know, I'm talking about breast implants today.
4: Everything's welcome.
3: So, basically what you need to know, there's this plastic surgeon. His name is Norman Rowe. And recently he invented what's called the InstaBreast, which is a 24-hour breast implant that women can use as a test drive to traditional breast augmentation surgery. So essentially, this isn't a typical procedure. It's actually an injection. So obviously, he won't give up his formula, but he says it's mostly saline and then additives. And after 24 hours, these fake breasts actually just absorb into the woman's system, which is
4: a little freaky,
3: a little sketchy, but you know, okay, apparently it's safe. I don't know, plenty of women have done it. Anyway, now he's hard at work at creating what's called vacation breasts, which basically are the same thing, except they would last between 2 and 3 weeks, and they would be able to increase women's breast sizes a full cup to a cup and a half. And according to Roe, men can also use the procedure to benefit their pecs and calves.
4: Who doesn't want to do that?
3: So how do you guys feel about this? Is this something you would try?
4: I didn't know that other women had experimented with this.
3: Oh, yeah.
4: Okay. Yep. I thought...
3: Because the InstaBreast is a pretty...
5: as they call it, the InstaBreast.
3: The InstaBreast, the 24-hour one. That's been around for a while. I'm not sure how long, but definitely, like, it's a reputable procedure, and people have done it.
5: They've apparently just been in touch with the FDA. Nothing has been approved yet, but they hope that it is on the market by 2016.
3: Okay.
5: So,
3: and it is worth noting that this 24-hour procedure, that costs between $2,500 and $3,500.
5: Holy moly.
3: For one day of full breasts. So.
4: It's a pretty expensive rehearsal run there.
3: Yeah, I suppose.
4: I wonder how much a real, like, full-on procedure would be, and if it would just be more cost-efficient to take the jump.
3: Probably.
5: Best to get the jump.
3: Yeah, absolutely.
4: So I'm wondering, though, why were they not FDA approved?
5: Well, they're still in the early stages.
3: Yeah.
5: So
3: the 24-hour one has been around, but I think
4: the 2 to 3 week one is.
3: Yeah, that one hasn't been approved yet.
4: Okay.
3: He's still developing it. He's trying to get it out there by 2016.
4: Okay.
3: But
4: well, I know that I personally would not want nor need this procedure.
3: No, I wouldn't.
4: But
5: nope. I'm curious. I'm very curious. What happens to it once it's inside of you?
4: That's true.
5: Where does it disintegrate? How does your body release these, I'm assuming, unorganic chemical whatevers? Like, I mean, what do we do? What does, how does the body react?
3: I would
5: how does
3: assume
5: the skin
3: that,
5: react?
3: I would
5: because you have
3: that,
5: to consider your skin stretching.
3: Right.
5: And then the elasticity, like how much can your body take?
3: I would have to assume questions. That in addition to the saline solution, it's probably a lot of hormones. That's what I would think. I mean, I'm not a scientist, but you'd think so. And that probably has some adverse effects to your body, wouldn't you think?
4: Yeah, it's kind of like birth control.
3: Yeah,
4: know,
3: exactly.
4: Having that extra hormone package. But why do you think you have hormones? To try to enhance them naturally, I guess? More naturally?
3: Probably.
4: Yeah.
3: Just hopefully so there isn't as much of an effect to your body. If you put, I mean, if it's going to absorb into your system, you don't want to have super awful ingredients, you know what I mean?
4: Oh, yeah.
3: And at
4: course.
3: Least, like, estrogen is created by your body.
4: Right.
3: That kind of stuff. That's, I mean, that's all assumption. I don't know.
4: But our bodies, they are, like, finely tuned machines. That's why birth control, it is full of, you know, estrogen,
3: mm-hmm.
4: which we do have, but our bodies have levels. And
3: right.
4: tampering with them even a little bit can have a negative effect. I'm wondering what our listeners are thinking, if they
5: yes.
4: would consider this procedure, if they think it's absolute bogus or perhaps harmful, potentially harmful. So call on in. It's 617-824-8100.
5: I'm curious about the procedure.
4: Yeah.
5: How they inject it, because I'm sure it can be easily botched. You don't want clumpy looking boobs because if they put just even the smallest amount, you will be completely unbalanced. And also, like, how sensitive is this?
4: That's a thing,
5: silicone
4: though. I think that plastic surgeries can be botched all the time.
5: Oh, for sure. And breast implants are, like, always botched. I know, like, just regularly you have to get, like, a replacement every couple of years. You need maintenance. But with this, I'm just curious to see how sensitive they are. And, like, what does it feel like? Now I'm just like...
4: She's touching herself.
5: No, I didn't mean to.
3: And I think part of the appeal for women who are interested in traditional breast augmentation with this procedure is this way they can sort of test the waters and they can figure out what having larger breasts feels like, getting used to the weight of larger breasts and such. So I think in that respect is probably a good idea for some women. I mean, if you have the money to blow, you know.
5: They also have, like, the short-term nose jobs.
3: Do they?
5: They do.
4: What?
5: It's called
4: crazy.
5: A water nose job, and it's usually for people with bumps or humps on their nose, and they just kind of inject the top part of the nose
4: so that it looks even.
5: To level it all out.
3: Interesting. I've never heard of that before.
5: It doesn't stay for very long, maybe like a month. I saw it a few years ago and I was just really interested because how does this work and like how many people actually do this?
4: Wow.
5: And it's just a mixture of, well, they call it a water nose job, but I'm sure it's more than just water.
3: right.
4: That's crazy.
5: Yeah.
4: I do want to ask you guys, talking about nose jobs, I know this girl who got a nose job in eighth grade.
5: Oh, boy.
4: I think. Which,
3: wow, that seems so bizarre to me.
4: It's very young, right?
3: Yeah.
4: I think she was very unhappy. And I will say that once she had a nose job, she seemed like such a more happy person. So I personally, I don't know how I feel about plastic surgery for younger.
5: An eighth grader.
4: Yeah, eighth grade, which is what, 14?
5: Yeah.
4: 13, 14? If it has such an effect on your happiness, do you think that it is understandable that somebody should get their nose

0: I don't know. Like, I don't. That's never. That's not something I would ever do for my daughter eventually. You know what I mean? When it comes to that point. Just because I think. I just imagine it when I was, you know, 14, 13. I think we all had insecurities, you know what I mean? We continue to have insecurities, but I think there's something when you get, okay, this might sound a little bit wrong, but when you get plastic surgery, you are at that age, I kind of feel like you're running away from those insecurities in a way, mm-hmm. and you're not really facing them head on. And I think there's definitely something to be taken out of facing them head on.
1: And embracing it.
0: Absolutely. Absolutely. And, you know, bullying is an awful experience, but it's difficult for me to justify, you know, changing the way your face looks or your body looks because of that at such a young age.
1: It's kind of, like, upsetting because the bullies should change their attitude. You shouldn't have to change
0: absolutely.
1: Your face.
0: Absolutely. And when you're kind of giving into the bullying then, mm-hmm. kind of admitting to be, you know, lesser than or whatever.
1: But what if it really makes you unhappy? Like, you're depressed and you just hate being in social situations because of your nose, your lips, your eyes, your ears, whatever.
2: At that age, your body is still settling
1: it's still growing,
2: in.
0: Absolutely.
2: Right. Even now, I feel like I'm still settling into my own features, like yeah. everybody is constantly. So when I hear that an eighth grader is, I just feel like they need time to process. They're barely going through puberty.
1: Right.
2: They're just getting to know themselves. And are they really ready to make this leap and basically becoming somebody totally different? Because they are becoming somebody totally different. They have a new feature. They have, with that, I'm sure they think that they'll be more accepted with in their classmates or whoever is bullying
1: sure.
2: them, or even their family if the family is making fun.
1: Oh yeah. Which I hope never. Oh, that's the worst.
2: Yeah.
1: I do want, this is really short, but it's not, it's kind of, I guess, relatable. I have really big hair, as you guys know, and it's curly and everything. And I was completely unaware of it until one day in school, some kid called me poofy head. And I was like, wait, I do have a poofy head. And it changed my view, and I wanted to have it straightened every day. And I actually got it chemically straightened so that it would stay straight for a long time.
0: Wow.
1: And, I'm happy now. I mean, obviously, it's surgery. It's not like surgery. So I've embraced the curls now. And
2: it's
1: I
2: beautiful.
1: Like that it's big and
2: it's so voluminous.
1: Everywhere.
0: But that makes you you.
1: Right.
0: You know?
1: Exactly.
0: You wouldn't be you. I can't even imagine you with super straight hair.
1: And that's
0: know?
1: What everybody says. And I'm like, yeah, I'm going to own this now. So it's kind of that kind of thing. You know, if you decide to get surgery on your nose and then later on you'll be like, maybe I would have liked it now that I'm a little more wise, maybe a little more aware mm-hmm. of myself.
0: This just reminds me of, I don't know if you guys are into slam poetry, spoken word at all.
1: Yeah, I really love it.
0: You should look up the poem Bridalplasty by Kate Rakowski.
1: Okay.
0: She's a poet from Minnesota. Awesome. It's about so there was this reality show. Called Bridalplasty, where all of these brides-to-be competed to, every week the winner of, like, the challenge or whatever would be awarded a plastic surgery of their choice. And then by the end, several of these women had gotten plastic surgery because they were the winner of the challenges. And then the ultimate winner of the show was treated to multiple surgeries, liposuction, basically creating her into this Barbie, essentially.
2: For her wedding day.
0: For her wedding day, because that's what she wanted, because she wanted to be this perfect version of herself.
1: Oh, my God.
0: So,
2: they have to win the challenges.
0: Yep.
2: To get the reward of either the liposuction, the nose job, the mm-hmm. pinned ears. So it's a weekly process. Well, not weekly, but
0: well,
2: the show
0: that's
2: is
0: how they, yeah,
2: weekly.
0: Presented it. And then the ultimate winner

0: would get this huge array of plastic surgeries.
1: Yeah.
0: And so this woman, Kate Rakowski, she wrote this poem, and it basically, it delves into how when you do this, you're basically erasing all of your lineage from your face. You know, you think about your family history, and you think about who it took to get you the way that you are. You know what I mean?
1: Yeah,
0: you
1: know, it's beautiful.
0: You say, somebody say, oh, I have my grandmother's hands, or I have my mother's eyes, or something like that. And I think when you change those features, you stop doing justice to your ancestors as well. So, I mean, I think that's another angle to look at plastic surgery. You know what I mean?
1: Yeah.
0: I don't know. I just thought of that.
1: It's like you're removing yourself from that family tree. And you're
0: absolutely.
1: Just a whole, you're like isolated your own little thing now.
2: And why would you want that before your wedding? What does your groom say when you're walking down the aisle?
1: And you're a new person.
2: You're a totally different
0: person.
2: Yeah,
0: there's a line in the poem.
2: And most likely your ego changes completely with this. And I can't believe this show has been on since 2010. It's still going
1: on. I can't
2: believe
1: I didn't hear about this.
0: Mm-hmm.
2: There's
0: it's
2: on
0: a,
2: E.
0: There's a line in the poem that I can't remember the exact line, but it goes somewhere along the lines of, he'll lift the veil and see a person that he doesn't even recognize anymore. That obviously was very paraphrased. it's much better in the poem, but that's the essential. That's what... she basically is conveying.
2: It's all vanity. That's what it all is. And you just have to accept yourself, your natural self. And it's true, like she was saying, your family, your whole background is in your features. And like, even with my own personal experience, I didn't want to get braces because I felt like my smile was me. And I didn't want to have the stereotypical, just like...
1: brace face smile.
0: Yeah, everyone looks the
2: same. Exactly. Totally straight teeth, so that was my big
1: isn't it
2: thing.
1: Weird though, I wanted braces. I begged my mom for braces and glasses because that's what everybody had.
2: Really?
1: And it's very weird, isn't it, to hear different people's, like,
2: I didn't want to change.
0: And we want to hear your opinion.
1: Yes, please. I want to hear what you guys think about plastic surgery on a whole and whether you think it's justifiable or just wrong. So please call in. It's 617-824-8100. Anything else you want to say on that? No? I do want to talk about the weather. But no, because it is getting colder and the nights are getting longer, they're coming sooner. It gets dark here at like
0: 4:30. I get out of my 6 o'clock class and it is just pitch black. It's like at 10 o'clock at night.
1: Is that what it's like in Minnesota too?
0: It's a little bit later, maybe 5 o'clock.
1: Okay.
0: But yeah.
1: And California, what is it like?
2: Well, with the time change, it pretty much just stays the same.
1: Yeah.
2: Honestly.
1: Okay.
2: The sun sets at like 7, no matter what. With like the weather.
0: That's so nice.
1: I would love that. I do want to talk about maybe people are familiar with this. It's called SAD, S-A-D, Seasonal Affective Disorder. And essentially, it is a depression that is onset by... Oh, I'm sorry. We have a caller, and I'm wondering if they're about plastic surgery or... Okay. Here we go. Hello, you are on the common.
3: Hi, I thought I might be able to add to the conversation about plastic surgery.
1: Okay, please go ahead.
3: Well, I was just thinking that there are instances where plastic surgery has been a saving grace for some people. I think somebody mentioned... you know, that they knew someone that had surgery and they seemed a lot happier. And so I watched a program that had individuals that had severe injuries that marred their faces. And then these surgeons that are like artists would or did rebuild their faces. And they just really brought a new life to these people.
1: Right.
3: So I think there sometimes might be value to it.
1: Right. I agree as well. That seems like it's a whole different kind of thing, though, because people get surgeries because of vanity, but people also get surgery, like this caller says, maybe to save their lives. But, I mean, also...
2: That's a totally different topic.
1: It is totally,
0: absolutely.
2: Right. We were just discussing 14-year-olds, young teenagers.
0: For completely wanting. Cosmetic purposes.
2: Yes.
1: But we did talk about the brides, though, who are... I'm guessing they're older and they still got it for cosmetic reasons.
0: Yeah, I watched one of those seasons. Completely shameful. Yes, it was a guilty pleasure. I watched one of the seasons and they were all regular women. It wasn't any trauma inflicted.
1: Right.
0: Like,
1: and they
0: there
1: weren't
0: was no
1: young.
2: Usually it's just
0: facial deformity or anything.
2: Liposuction.
0: Yeah, it's
2: breast augmentation.
0: Things like very unnecessary, in my opinion.
1: So I guess what we're saying is that we do agree that in some instances, especially for veterans where it's, you know, like half their face is gone.
0: Oh, yeah.
1: That's totally understandable.
0: Oh, yeah, absolutely.
1: And I personally, I'm not trying to shed any hate on people who get plastic surgery. That's your own right to get that. But it is a different story to get liposuction or breast augmentation versus having your jaw reattached.
3: Yeah. No, you're right. The only other thing I just wanted to comment on, I thought it was amazing, the story of the instrument on the Comet, which I didn't know about. And what it brought to my mind was how you could look at it as a failure, that this device is up there and they can't screw it in and it's not being deployed, you know, it's not deploying properly and it's in the shadows and run by solar, but that it's just fantastic that our society and our government, I assume, did some funding for this, that the scientists are supported, and that without these failures, we don't learn, so... Just a huge example of learning from your mistakes.
1: Absolutely. And a lot of it is actually out of their control. You know, some things they can't foresee, like weather maybe, or the extreme temperature might have affected the harpoon's deployment. Some things you just can't have in your control. But I do remember reading that right now they are using the primary battery until it dies out, and they're trying to obtain as much information as possible, and even with just that amount of information, it was completely worth the mission. That's what they're saying.
3: Yeah, and I just I think we spend so much time in our lives going through school being told that things that we do are wrong or don't conform. It's just great to see a public admission of this huge expenditure that has not worked as planned, but it is still a success, and that the whole benefit is to learn from that. So,
1: right.
3: Anyway, I will take your further comments offline.
1: Okay. Thank you for calling, and we really appreciate it.
3: Okay. Bye.
1: Bye. Okay. So, great caller. Very informative.
2: Thank you so much.
1: Do you guys want to get back to delving into SAD?
2: Yes.
1: The reason I want to talk about this is because they recently have some new evidence as to what causes SAD. They, for years and years, they've assumed that it is due to light or lack of sunlight.
0: So a vitamin D deficiency.
1: Yeah.
0: Essentially.
1: Essentially, exactly. And so what happens is we have serotonin, which makes us happy. And we have something called serotonin transporter protein. Biology, yay. And the serotonin...
2: Again, Emerson College.
0: Yeah. No knowledge of science.
1: I should really pick different topics. But am I a nerd, guys? Am I just...
2: No.
1: Real? Okay.
2: Everybody knows what these things are. We're just joking.
1: This is common knowledge.
2: It should be, hopefully.
0: We're like on the common knowledge. Hey.
1: Oh.
0: That was awful. Sorry.
1: That was kind of Canadian. Eh?
2: Hey.
1: Minnesota. All right. So serotonin transporter protein carries the serotonin into the nerve cells where it is inactive. So the higher the... transporter protein activity, the lower the serotonin activity. And they have connected that this directly correlates with sunlight. Now, I do want to say that this does not affect everybody. Sometimes, for some people, when the daylight becomes shorter, their serotonin levels stay the same. And for me personally, it does affect me. So, I do have this light. I call it my happy light. And it's so bright. It could fill like this entire studio, or two studios. And it's supposed to resemble UV rays. So you just sit there, you eat your breakfast right in front of it for 30 minutes. And that's supposed to lift your serotonin because your body thinks that it's sunlight. So that's really cool.
2: I think I might need this.
1: Yeah.
0: And actually, counseling services at 216 Tremont has those mood lights.
1: They do.
0: Yes. And you can actually schedule yourself in to however much time you want. I think it's just a walk-in appointment, actually.
1: That's great.
0: Yeah. It might be just Monday through Friday, but that could be useful for many Emerson students who are feeling a little bit sluggish with these... shorter days.
1: And just know that you're not alone. I mean, it's something like 10 million Americans have this annually.
0: Yeah, absolutely not. I mean, I'll be the first to say that this affects me as well.
1: Yeah.
0: I mean, I think in these winter months, it gets, after a while, you know, it really starts to take a toll.
1: Mm-hmm.
0: And being out of the sunlight, you know, leaving my class, like I said, at 6 o'clock and it's pitch black outside. I mean, the day's done, you know what I mean?
1: Exactly.
0: And it's pretty pretty
1: disheartening.
0: Disheartening, I guess. Sad.
1: You guys know I went to school in Scotland previously.
0: Mm-hmm.
1: It was a very intense course. I had to get up at 8 every morning and I get out around 9. So
0: 9 p.m.
1: 9 p.m.
0: Okay. Had to make the distinction there.
1: Oh, sorry. Yeah. 9 p.m. And sometimes I had to get up at 7. It was very intense. So I wake up when it was dark and I get out of the building when it was dark. I never saw the sun. And that's one of the reasons why I decided to leave, because I was like a living owl. I couldn't live with it. And as I said, I do have SAD. So it was really hard for me to find that motivation to get up and be like, all right, another day of not seeing the sun, but you just got to do it. But
0: I actually experienced something pretty similar. Especially my junior and senior year of high school. So what would happen? The sun would rise maybe 7 o'clock in Minnesota. So the sun would be, you know, rising or up by the time that I went to school. But then I would stay at school. I competed in competitive speech and debate, so I would have speech practices, and I would stay, you know, a couple hours. And by the time that I left the school, it'd be dark, or you know, I'd go to work or something, and then it'd be dark. So I was seeing very, very little sunlight all day, and by January, February, into March, even it got pretty hard.
1: You were losing it.
0: Oh, absolutely.
1: Yeah.
0: No,
1: I
0: say that wholeheartedly. It's definitely a difficult thing to go through, especially when you're already stressed with other things going on in your life.
1: True.
0: That sunlight really does do crazy things.
1: Yeah. Our body absorbs it like plants.
4: It's true, though.
1: Really?
4: Yeah. Photosynthesis.
1: Mm-hmm. biology.
2: This will be a major adjustment for me.
1: Oh, yeah, I'm sure.
2: Even before daylight savings, the time of change, I try just going out as much as possible. And I've pretty much maintained that these past 2 weeks.
1: That's great.
2: After my 4 p.m. class, I get out at 6. So I usually just walk around the common or walk to Faneuil. I believe in just being out, breathing fresh air, because I know that more is to come. And I know those days that will just be trapped inside are going to be horrible.
1: Mm-hmm.
2: So I'm trying to avoid cabin fever, and hopefully starting this early helps a little bit.
0: And, you know, you haven't experienced this yet, but let me tell you, that polar vortex last year, back home, 40 below zero in January.
2: Minnesota.
0: It's not going to, I mean, I doubt it'll get that intense here. I don't think it gets too cold here in Boston, but I mean, at least in relation to where I'm from.
2: Isn't this year supposed to be worse than last year?
1: Oh, please don't say that.
2: That's what people were telling me during the summer. And I was ready to take the next flight back home. We'll see how that goes.
0: Just wait if I'm January, not here 1 week,
2: don't be surprised.
1: You know what? I can't even remember what a normal winter feels like. I feel like it's pretty normal thus far. Do you agree, Peyton?
0: I guess so. I don't know. I guess it's kind of early to tell. You're only in, the middle of November?
1: Yeah.
0: So, I think it's been bearable. It's been pretty warm, actually. I know, back home, I was getting texts from my parents that, it was freezing yesterday, and I'm like, well, it was, good, maybe 60 degrees here in Boston.
1: Yeah, like 50, 60.
0: Like, it's been pretty nice, so.
1: That's true. That is my favorite feeling in the world, Claire. I agree with you. That crisp, fresh air. Mm. I am in love with that. It's so refreshing. We should walk to Faneuil Hall sometime together.
2: Okay.
1: And see the tree. I guess the tree's up.
2: I saw it on Monday, and I was so excited. They were trimming it, and I took a picture. I sent it to everybody back home, and I was like, yes, Christmas is coming.
0: And the lighting ceremony is coming up.
2: It's going to be a real Christmas. Mm-hmm. When's the lighting ceremony?
0: You know, I think it might be on a Thursday night.
2: I hope it's not.
1: Maybe we could, I wish we could go there and live broadcast from there.
2: That'd be ideal. Here.
1: That'd be cool. Mm-hmm. We'll ask Jules about that.
0: I could be completely wrong. Actually, I'm not exactly sure.
1: We'll have to check that out. Okay, so moving on to our next topic, Claire.
2: Yes.
1: You had that HIV freaky story.
2: Oh, my gosh.
1: I want you to tell us about that.
2: There is a new way to spread HIV.
1: Mm-hmm.
2: The latest case was with a 22-year-old young woman who was at a nail salon. How did this happen? She went to the nail salon with her cousin, who was HIV positive, and the manicurist used the same equipment that the cousin used onto this 22-year-old woman. So nothing was sanitized, and she went chopping away at this lady's nails, cuticles, and she contracted HIV. What does this mean? Manicurists. Who can we trust?
1: That's scary. Well, you know, I mean, I'm sure you guys, we've all had manicures here. I've always noticed that they put it in those tubs full of bacterial disinfectant.
2: Yes, the blue stuff.
1: Yeah.
2: The blue solution.
1: Are we saying that that's not effective, or did she just go from one person and then go
2: possible.
1: To the next one?
2: I think that was just the case, that she just didn't do any
0: that's
2: sort of
0: scary.
2: Sanitizing.
0: Mm. That's scary.
2: He or she didn't do any.
1: I mean, it is very rare, though. They're saying it's very rare that you can contract this way, but obviously it's possible.
2: I believe in hot water, soap, and then, like, an extra sanitizing. I really just don't like getting my nails done.
1: Why is that?
0: I haven't gone in quite a while. I find it's really expensive.
2: It is.
0: And I guess I'd rather spend my money on other things.
1: I guess I
0: got my toes done once this year. But other than that, I got my nails done for prom. But other than that, I've been kind of away from nail salons.
2: I think we're on the same boat. Like the hygiene, I get really creeped out. Even like at the movie theaters, I can't like put my, I'm weird like this. I can't put my head on the back because
0: hey, that
2: you
0: makes
2: never
0: sense.
2: Know of lice. Mm-hmm. I have long hair. You just never know what
1: never,
2: is in
1: I never
2: these
1: even
2: seats.
1: Think about that kind of stuff.
2: I don't like wearing shorts, like to the movie theaters because like think of how many people wear shorts and like.
0: Oh, true.
2: Creeps me out. But I feel the same way with salons.
1: So I guess we're all the same, but yeah. I do know people, my best friend's mom, who has her nails done religiously.
0: Oh,
1: I
0: several
2: used
0: of my
2: to,
0: friends.
1: Right?
0: Yep.
2: I used to.
1: New York
2: to.
1: Woman. You used to?
2: Yes. Starting out when I was like in fourth grade, I would go every other week and I'd get my little snowman on my thumbs.
0: Oh my goodness.
2: I was really into it and I would have like cats on my toes. Lots of fun. But then I was like, I had a few bad situations just with different salons. And then again with hygiene, you never know how clean they are. And of course you observe like the usual routine that they do.
1: Right.
2: And if it seems safe, and you can usually smell if it's been properly disinfected.
1: Right.
2: But you just have to be careful no matter what.
1: You know what's surprising to me about this story?
2: Uh-huh.
1: Is that apparently, I mean, I was reading up on it too, after you showed me, they shared this instrument years ago. She contracted HIV 10 years ago.
2: Whoa.
1: How is she just now
2: opening up?
1: No.
0: Oh, learning
1: realizing
0: about it.
1: That she has HIV.
2: Whoa.
1: 10 years ago. Either I would, I mean, I'm not very extremely knowledgeable about HIV. I would have thought, one, she would have passed away by now, or she would have noticed significant changes in her health. It's been 10 years.
2: And she's without any treatment.
1: Right. Right.
2: Has she spread it?
1: Well, oh.
0: Oh,
1: that's the question right there.
0: That's if you the guys, question.
2: If you listeners could see our faces right now.
0: I think we all just had an epiphany.
2: We're kind of just in a triangle of like
1: wonder.
0: Oh, yes. No.
2: We're all very bright-eyed with this topic.
1: It's a very bizarre
2: It's incident. Not a laughing matter, but at the no. same time, how can you go 10 years without realizing that you have HIV?
1: Maybe she just, her immune system is a super force. I don't know.
2: Since it was, I mean, it's still blood.
1: That's what, I'm guessing that's
2: it's
1: what it was.
2: Still
1: it's
2: still like, an it, open
1: yeah,
2: wound.
1: Yeah, gone to her blood, the blood mixed. Yeah.
2: Does it depend on, like, the amount that's in your system? I don't know enough about
1: I don't think so.
2: HIV,
1: I think it's like once
2: so,
1: you get
2: exactly.
1: it, it just multiplies. It doesn't really amount.
2: Exactly,
1: I mean, matter.
2: Multiplies.
1: Right.
2: That's what I always thought, too. But I would like to learn more about this case.
1: Me too.
2: We will get back to this
1: I
2: next
1: wonder,
2: week.
1: Though, because this wasn't a hugely
2: no
1: broadcasted story.
2: Mm-mm.
1: You found it on
2: Daily Mail.
1: Daily Mail. So maybe they'll do a follow-up. I'm not sure.
2: Mm-hmm.
0: And if you have thoughts about the story,
1: please
0: give
1: call
0: us a call.
1: 617-824-8100.
0: Okay. Moving on, I do want to bring up something that some Emerson College news that was emailed to us this afternoon at about 4 p.m.
1: Mm-hmm.
0: Okay. So Lee Pelton basically just announced that some little building renovation is happening, and also the college is opening a new residence hall.
1: Oh, wow.
0: On Boylston Place. So, I'm going to quote from the email here. In order to add long-term real estate value to the little building, the college is not only planning to replace the facade, but also to renovate the dining hall. Mm. Yay.
1: Yeah, that's great.
0: Increase student and general purpose social space and improve the stairwell. In addition, the plans under consideration would reconfigure and substantially upgrade rooms and add 290 new student beds to the 750 beds currently in the little building.
1: Wow.
0: And in addition to this, they are The city has permitted the college to build an 18-story, 380-bed student housing project at 1-3 Boylston Place that would apparently also include much-needed student social space.
1: Boylston Place, is that what people call
0: Diagon Alley? That's Diagon Alley,
1: yeah. Okay.
0: Right by City Place, Sweetwater Tavern, Tufty.
1: Wow. Mm-hmm. That's really
2: Where
1: great.
2: Where would it be, though? Would it occupy the alley? Would they just fill that up? What happens to City
1: Maybe
2: Place?
1: Maybe it would replace, would it be
2: it
1: on the other side?
2: Of City Place?
1: Would it be on the other side, like where the clubs are? Maybe they're going to
2: exactly
1: replace a club. Maybe the club is closing.
0: It's 1-3 Boylston Place.
1: Hmm. That's really exciting, though.
0: Yeah.
1: Because I know as a transfer student, it's nearly impossible to get in.
0: And this should make it substantially easier. I mean, you're adding almost 300 beds to LB and then almost 400 beds mm-hmm. to this new housing unit. So that's
2: Do you think it
0: great.
2: Will go to the transfer students, though? Or will they just accept more students?
1: I don't know.
0: Who knows?
2: Probably both.
1: Do you think that... I thought there was... For some reason, I always thought that colleges had, like, a set amount of kids or students they accepted.
2: Mm-hmm. They do.
1: But they could raise that?
2: Exactly.
1: Okay.
2: I don't know what that would mean for the school.
1: Mm-hmm. That seems like it would be a lot more traffic.
2: Exactly.
1: But
0: I mean,
1: elevators.
0: I'm excited about it.
1: Me too.
0: That's pretty great. Apparently, so construction would commence this May, this coming May, and it would be completed by summer of 2017. So
1: that's pretty fast.
0: Yeah. So in time for students to move into the building at the beginning of the academic year, 2017 to 2018. So
1: wow.
0: Our Claire and I's final year at Emerson.
1: That's awesome. That's kind of sad, though. I really do like the facade of Little Building. I think it's really pretty. Don't you? It's kind of, I don't know, it's classic looking.
0: Mm-hmm. Mm-hmm.
1: It's a great building.
0: Speaking of Little Building, there was also some other news that happened in Little Building earlier this week. So we got this email. We got a few emails, actually, from Lee Pelton and I think just the Office of Housing and Residence Life. Reporting that somebody had been drawing swastikas all over LB.
1: Oh,
0: so it started.
1: My.
0: It started first with, I think the first one was a whiteboard. Somebody drew a swastika on the whiteboard. The second one, somebody found a swastika, drawn in a laundry room, and then now it's come out that this person or this group of people has drawn swastikas in the door jams of every LB laundry room. So that's every floor, every housing floor, at least 3 through 12. And on the third floor, it was accompanied by the word Heil. So
1: what is the president said about it? Did he say anything about
0: it? I know they basically said this is... obviously, this is offensive and it won't be tolerated. If anyone has information to get it to the right people, essentially report it. If you hear anything, if you know anything about it. But this cannot be tolerated by the college. This is not behavior that can happen, especially at a place like Emerson, where this sense of inclusion and acceptance is preached.
1: That's what we're known for, basically.
0: Exactly. And I mean, it's just really upsetting to so many members of our community. But yeah, and I think there was, let me check my email here. There is a communal gathering tonight, in the 8th floor lounge of LB at 11 p.m. where I believe, people will be talking about it. I'm sure there will be conversation and discourse about what's been happening. But that's some very, very upsetting news within the Emerson community, for sure.
1: You know how we were saying the Halloween costumes, young people seem to take things too far and, you know, do something really offensive, but thinking it's a joke? Do you think that's the same case? Somebody is drawing these symbols and thinking that it's just,
4: of course,
1: funny in some really sick way.
4: Of course.
0: Or to get attention.
1: To get attention. But, I mean, they're not, nobody knows it's them. True. So how would they get attention?
4: They think it's humorous.
0: To do something outrageous and offensive just so to get a reaction out of people,
1: yeah.
0: I think, which is, I think, pretty twisted, especially when it's something to that extent.
4: Every floor.
0: Every
4: they
0: floor.
4: We're on the a mission.
0: The door jam.
4: That is
0: of
4: a mission.
0: Every little building laundry room has been defiled.
1: Yeah.
0: And it's just, I mean, I think the main word is just upsetting. It's so disheartening to know that members of this community are
1: that insensitive. Either,
0: yeah, that insensitive and just not thoughtful, you know?
4: They think they're funny, but there's absolutely no humor in this. As a society, we've grown past this, apparently, but not.
1: It feels like, I don't know.
0: But it doesn't matter the intention, you know?
1: No.
0: It doesn't matter if somebody just did this as a stunt to get a rise out of people. That doesn't matter. What matters is that it happened and that these symbols are everywhere now and that people are legitimately offended by it and have legitimate reason to be offended by it. You know, this place where that becomes your home, you know, and having that, those symbols.
1: It's defiling. It's exactly what it is, what you said. That's
0: exactly.
1: Perfect.
4: Well, and even in Piano Row elevators, there are inappropriate words.
0: Mm-hmm. Yep,
4: carved
0: I've noticed
4: into
0: that
4: the
0: as well.
4: Doors, and nothing is said about those. Nobody seems to be offended by those.
1: Like swear words or other racial slurs or
4: innuendos.
1: Innuendos.
0: Yeah, it's
4: sorts.
0: Really not really racial slurs, more just inappropriate sexual innuendos or profanity, I guess.
4: They do clean it up. I don't know how they clean it up. I don't think they replace the doors.
0: No.
4: But there was a word on one of them. And now it's gone.
1: You know what? That's
4: and now something else has replaced it.
1: It's commonplace, though, in any school institution to mm-hmm. see people drawing on desks or carving.
4: Bathroom stalls.
1: You see it everywhere. Mm-hmm. I honestly can't remember an instance where I have done it. And I think that it is a kind of disrespect to not only the institution, but also think about the people who do have to clean it up.
4: Exactly.
1: And they have to stay until midnight scrubbing off the words that you've written on the bathroom stall.
4: Just
1: and
4: to make a laugh.
1: And that's just like a word, like a swear word. But this is
0: but I think the
1: something
0: thing that,
1: incredibly offensive.
0: The thing that really bothers me about what's happening in the little building right now is the fact that these people, presumably Emerson students, went into these places that you really grow akin to. I mean, I'm really proud to say, like, oh, yeah, I live in Little Building. Like, that's my home. That's where a lot of my friends live. That's, you know. And you go into these places that are supposed to be secure and supposed to be comforting. And all of a sudden, these ostracizing phrases and symbols are drawn there that are so offensive to so many members of the Emerson community. I just think that is just so awful to me, you know?
1: It also makes me think, could people be at Emerson that actually do adopt those thinkings? You know, adopt that...
4: it's possible.
1: Nazi mentality. It is very possible.
0: Definitely
1: and
0: possible.
1: I mean, that's scary for me. Because I guess I've never been in such a close proximity to somebody like that. I've heard
4: that
1: stories.
4: That we know of.
1: Right, that's true. But what if? What if it's not a joke? What if they're actually trying to preach the word of...
2: It's manic.
0: Adolf. Then I
2: on
0: think...
2: every floor, that's at the point of being manic right. about this.
0: But I think the good that we can take from this is the knowledge that so many people from the college, you know, administrators, faculty, but also many, many students are up in arms about this.
1: Outraged.
0: And
1: yeah.
0: completely outraged, completely surprised and horrified by it. And I think that knowledge, it's probably the best that we can take from this. You know, the fact that
1: we're not just
0: letting
1: it slip by.
0: Exactly. Right. There are so many people who are so dedicated to this inclusion and so, I'll say this the word again, horrified by that kind of oppression, that gives me hope for the Emerson community. Absolutely.
1: Great. I agree.
2: How big are these?
0: I don't know. Rankings? I don't know.
1: Maybe you should go. I mean, you said you live there.
0: I do live there. I can go take a look tonight.
1: Yeah.
0: But, yeah.
1: Before we leave tonight, I just want to ask you guys, make it happy. How were your Halloweens? Or how was your Halloween?
0: It was all right.
1: It was
0: an okay Halloween.
2: Chipotle had their $3 menu.
0: Oh, yeah. That was probably the best part of the night, honestly.
1: I was completely unaware. Of this.
2: Should have gone.
0: If $3 also with, like, you didn't have to pay extra for guac.
2: Exactly.
0: Beautiful. It was everything. It was everything.
1: I've never been to Chipotle.
0: And I'm that's not. That's a problem.
1: We might have to go after
0: not
1: this.
0: We might have to go.
1: A Mexican fan, so.
2: A Mexican food?
1: Right.
0: But you can get.
2: But it is even considered Mexican food.
0: It's American Mexican
2: it's
0: food.
2: A grill.
1: What is it, like quesadillas and burritos
0: it's
1: and guac?
0: It's burritos. You can get burrito bowls.
1: Like
0: you can
1: Mexican
0: get salad.
1: Oh.
2: Yes, they have good salads. I usually get like
1: really?
2: The bowls or the salads.
1: Okay. I might try that out.
2: Yeah,
1: but so
2: we'll take you.
1: Was your Halloween costumes?
0: I was a flapper.
1: Ooh.
0: Yes.
1: I love that.
0: Mm-hmm.
1: Did you make it?
0: It was
1: or
0: fun.
1: Did you buy
0: no,
1: it?
0: No, I bought it at the Garment District because I'm so basic.
1: No, that's...
0: I am not crafty.
1: Super cheap, though.
0: No, surprisingly
2: not.
1: What about you? I saw you. You were a cat.
2: Yes, I was a cat one night, and then I was Mouseketeer another night, and then another day, when it was snowing, I was Wayne from Wayne's World. And one of my girlfriends was Garth. Neither of us have seen the movie, but we just went around saying, party time, party on. I don't even know anymore. We did not know what we were doing, but it was fun.
1: But you had a good time.
2: The resemblance was spot on for you listeners.
0: What about you?
1: I had a good Halloween. I made my own Sailor Moon costume,
2: yes.
1: which I didn't know if it was going to work out. I put it on, finished it like 10 minutes before I had to leave. Put it on. Guys, it's amazing. I'm keeping it and I'm wearing it for years to come.
0: That's awesome.
1: Yeah.
0: That's awesome. Props to you.
1: It was so fulfilling. I was like, I could go on Project Runway.
2: Oh my God. Please wear it next week.
1: For the show. I'll see. I have to restitch it a little bit, but.
2: Or for at least for Professor Vasco's class.
1: I will show you guys sometime.
2: Much fun.
1: We have. Oh, yeah, we're a little bit over.
2: It's 8 o'clock.
1: All right,
0: it's been so
2: man,
0: much
2: how
0: fun. Time flies.
1: Time is flying. I had a really great time. This
2: thank
1: week.
2: You, callers.
1: Yes, thank you, caller.
0: Thank you, caller.
1: we will see you next week with some more news, and we hope to hear from some more of you guys next week. Thank you.
0: Thanks for listening, guys. Have a great night.
1: Bye.
2: Good night.
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0: Hey everybody, welcome to Movie Night Tonight. I'm your host Eric Rich, and I'm with special guests Wesley Embledge and Kate Zachary. And here we're going to talk about the two movies we saw, Jimi Hendrix, All Is By My Side, and The Equalizer. We're going to first talk about The Equalizer because we just saw that a couple hours ago, and I got a lot to talk about it, and I'm guessing you guys do too.
1: Yeah.
0: Okay. All right, so let's just start off what you guys thought about the movie.
2: I thought it was pretty innocent, like, from what I was expecting it to be. It was supposed to be just, like, you know, like your casual run-of-the-mill action movie, and it met my expectations for the most part.
1: That's funny you say innocent, because innocent is kind of the last thing I describe it as, because I think it's actually, I agree, it's very run-of-the-mill, the most average action movie you can get, except for how kind of troubling a lot of the violence is in it, which is my biggest problem. I don't have a problem with ultra-violent movies, but the way that Denzel Washington here just kind of seems to enjoy killing people in ways that seem almost straight out of Saw are often very troubling and way excessive. This seems like one of those R-rated movies that didn't really need to be rated R and went much further than it even needed to. But yeah, it's very generic outside of that. That's kind of the most interesting thing about it, is this big kind of troubling thing throughout. What about you, Eric? What do you think? Yeah.
0: Okay, so I told you guys already as the credits rolled, so I'm just going to tell everyone right now. I really hated this movie. This was one of the worst movies I've seen all year. This was the most generic, boring, uninteresting action movie I've seen. Denzel Washington he's awesome, you know, is like every action movie, but like there were no characters. There was little to no plot. I felt like the movie started at the middle and then had like a long ending, and really just I could not find anything enjoyable about this. There was nothing likable. I literally lost it like as the credits rolled.
2: Yeah, no, he was fuming. Yeah.
1: I don't want to be a defender of this movie because I'm not a fan of it, but I think you're not giving it quite enough credit. I think, like, there are characters. There is plot in the most basic sense. Denzel is almost kind of interesting because he essentially has OCD in this movie. There are many sequences where he opens and closes a door many times. There's one where he's turning a light on and off and he's adjusting things on tables, and it's kind of a weird thing for him, but he is pretty standard Denzel Washington, which
0: enjoyable. You don't know anything about like why he is who he is.
1: It's true.
0: There's not like a backstory of like, did he like lost a friend in the past? There's nothing. You don't know much about this guy.
1: I mean, there is backstory. It's worth mentioning that this is based on a show from the 80s. But it essentially shares nothing with it.
0: That I didn't know.
1: So it's an adaptation of a show from the 80s, and it's the 80s show has a similar plot, but these are very different entities. The Equalizer almost feels like it was a generic action movie script, and then a studio, Sony, got the rights to the show. It's just basically a brand name. It has no real relation.
0: It's basically Sony taking old stuff and like trying to make it into a franchise. They do this with Spider-Man, and now they think like, oh, we could do this with The Equalizer.
1: Yeah,
0: hopefully.
1: In the movie, there's almost, it feels almost random. There's one scene where Denzel goes off to his ex-CIA friends, and we suddenly get some backstory about how he faked his death and all this crazy stuff. And then Melissa Leo shows up.
0: Yeah, was that Bill Pullman?
1: That was Bill Pullman.
0: And Lone Star!
1: They show up for one scene, and Melissa Leo shows up to basically give him a speech about how, like an inspirational, like swelling music speech about how he should go kill people and murder people and how what a good idea that is.
2: Some of the dialogue was really corny too. He was just asking for permission.
1: It's rough.
0: Oh god, are you kidding me? The dialogue in this was so 80s. I guess that's what they were going for.
1: Maybe.
0: But like they at least had to mimic the style to get that going.
1: Yeah. And the director here, Antoine Fuqua, he doesn't really have much style at all. And any style he has is very overblown. You were particularly upset about a certain slow motion sequence on and on.
0: Yes, towards the end.
1: We probably don't want to spoil exactly what happens.
0: No, I'll spoil it because I don't want people to see this.
2: You don't care.
1: There's not much to spoil, really.
0: Okay,
1: it's exactly what you'd expect.
0: There's a scene where he's going towards the bad, slowly walking towards the bad guy.
1: Super generic.
0: Who I like to call Russian Kevin Spacey because
2: That's
0: basically what he is, and that's what I'm going to call him throughout this movie. But like, he's slowly walking towards him with a nail gun and is like shooting him to death, and they just drag it for like at least a minute
2: or two
0: to just kill this guy. And I'm just like, just shoot him.
1: Yeah, shoot him once. Yeah. Don't shoot him a million times with a nail gun. Are you a psychopath? It's kind of terrifying.
0: He is a psychopath. Yeah, I don't.
1: He's basically a psychopath in this movie, and yet he's the hero. The movie doesn't seem to realize, but he is terrifying.
0: Well, I thought of him more as like the anti-hero.
1: Really?
0: Yeah.
1: I mean, he's killing bad guys. I mean, it's Denzel Washington.
0: I mean, his motivations, like, he's trying to, you know, avenge this young prostitute.
1: Yeah, exactly.
2: Yeah, and they don't establish that very well. They, like, Chloe Grace Moretz, like, she's in the movie for maybe, like, 15 minutes, and then she just disappears, only to show up at the very end to just create, like, a full circle.
1: But totally miscast. She's way too young for
0: this
1: role.
0: They had no chemistry.
1: Yeah.
0: They had at least, like, 5 minutes of screen time, and we're like, oh, they're supposed to be cute together, and...
1: Turns out the character was actually written for someone much older, but the director liked Chloe Grace Moretz so much that he decided, let's just make it young. Chloe Grace Moretz, I don't know how old she is, but she still
0: she's
1: looks
0: 17,
1: like
0: I
1: she
0: could
1: be
0: 17. Or
1: she's 17. Okay, then that makes sense because I feel like she can still be
0: she
1: playing.
0: She still
1: high
0: looks
1: school
0: younger.
1: Students. Yeah, she looks really young, and it's just uncomfortable in this movie, kind of to watch her. I don't know, get into cars with guys and dressed this way. It's very weird. I mean, and that could be intentional, but it is definitely kind of uncomfortable to watch.
0: Yeah, I just forgot about her once she disappeared.
1: Yeah, she disappears for most of the movie.
0: She disappears, and then like the rest of the movie is about Denzel fighting the Russian mob and like just taking him out one by one. And the violence in this movie was so like cartoony,
1: ridiculous.
0: It was so cartoony, and I laughed like when there was like, so, like a lot of violent parts because like it's your basic Tarantino violence. It's the stuff that you see in Django.
1: Tarantino understands it's cartoony. I don't think Foucault realizes it's cartoony. I think he's just going crazy because he doesn't really have a sense of, you know, Django Unchained is very cartoony tone. Tarantino is a weird example because his movies are so all over the place in tone, but they work. Meanwhile, Foucault, this movie opens with a Mark Twain quote. This movie is taking itself so seriously, and yet
2: irrelevant
1: it's so
2: to
1: cartoony.
2: Everything that happens.
1: These ridiculous Russian accents. Here's a question. Do you guys think this movie's racist? Because there's one scene where an Irish guy is like talking about how he hates Russians, and then the Russians are talking about how they hate Irish people, and it's just they're yelling stereotypes at each other, and it's kind of weird.
0: Yeah.
1: I don't know if I'd go that far. But
0: I wouldn't go as far to say as it was like
1: not racist,
0: being racist,
1: but it's a little, I guess, stereotypical. It's a little weird.
0: Yeah. It was very stereotypical, but I do want to talk about that scene a little bit because before like
1: more extreme
0: the Russian. Okay, so to describe the scene to the people, there was the Russian mob was like looking to find out who was the guy that killed his guys, and there's this like corrupt Irish cop. He takes them to his place, where he works, and. When they're walking in, he tells him, "Do not call him Little John." Like that was the only reason he told him to say that was just because like the main boss, Little John of the Irish mob, was like doesn't like being called Little John. There was no reason to tell him this. Just like he could have not told him, and the scene would have just been the same thing. There was no reason for that little 5 seconds at all.
1: I mean, okay, if you want inexplicable scenes, let me talk about my favorite scene in the movie.
0: Okay.
1: Which is, okay, so Denzel, he's undercover. He's a retired spy. So he's working at basically Home Depot. And he works with all these guys, including one dude who's helping to, like, train to be a security, to interview for a security guard. And he's trying to help him lose weight. And so at one point, there's one scene where Denzel's standing there. He's, like, working, he's cutting wood or something. And the coworker comes up to him. And he's like, "Hey, it's time for lunch." And Denzel sees he's like holding a can of Pringles. And Denzel's like, "No chips. You can't have chips." And the guy's like, "No, they're for you." And so he hands him the can of Pringles. Denzel opens it. And inside, it's an empty can of Pringles. And there's a piece of paper with 247 written on it. And the coworker goes, "I hit my weight." And it's so weird. Because what did this guy do? He's like, "Oh, I want to tell Denzel Washington that I hit my weight. I'm going to go buy a can of Pringles, empty it, write on a piece of paper. Why not just... tell him in a sentence what I..." It baffled me, and then the scene just ends. It's so weird.
0: Yeah, there were too many story arcs to this film, including that character. But the thing is,
1: pretty superfluous.
0: That was the only story I cared about.
1: He was my favorite character in the movie.
0: I honestly wanted that to be the majority of what the movie was about. I mean, if they just cut out the like Russian mob and all that stuff, and just be about Denzel Washington training a fat guy to be a security guard.
1: Yeah.
0: I would have thought this would have been a decent movie.
1: Yeah, no psychopath in the movie then. This guy doesn't want to kill people. Like, he just wants to have, you know, do a good job. Help his mom, you know?
0: Yeah.
1: Who shows up weirdly, and then there's this whole segue with the police, corrupt police officers.
0: No, but that would have worked.
1: Yeah, it would have been its own movie. It's like it's two different movies. It's pretty weird.
0: Yeah, it basically, the movie is like the character itself. It has a split personality disorder.
1: Yeah, and the thing about Denzel Washington is like he has this quality to him that is kind of everyman. And that's why he can work as a charming Home Depot employee. And that's appealing. But then he basically only does these kinds of generic action movies. It's almost like he feels forced to do this. But it's like the same movie over and over.
0: Yeah.
1: Denzel Washington is great. But when is the last time we've actually seen him give a great performance in a movie?
0: It's been a long time.
1: I can't even think. Right. I was not a big fan of Flight two years ago. Flight.
0: No, he was good in Flight. I mean, I'm going to have to disagree with you because he actually gave emotion.
1: He's better than he usually is. Yeah. I'll agree. I think I just don't like that movie
2: there's
1: as much
2: just
1: as most
2: stronger
1: people.
2: Stronger story in general. Like, yeah, usually he chooses like hardcore action movies.
1: Yeah, and not, he's good at that, but like it's not he doesn't get a chance to do anything interesting here except like little bits of OCD, but that's not even that interesting, you know.
2: And, yeah, like the script doesn't help that at all because it rushes. Yeah. Like they force these relationships. Like even in the beginning too. Like you were talking about the Pringles thing. Then also
1: it's
2: at the beginning
1: weird.
2: With Chloe Grace, like her character, she was just like questioning him about the books that he was reading in the diner. And like based on that, that's how they formed their friendship. Her just being like, so like he was like for Denzel Washington at the beginning, he was reading The Old Man and the Sea, and just from across the diner, I don't even know if she could even like see the book he was reading. First of all,
0: the thing is, like the way this movie started, there were all these segues that led up to the main story, and it took
1: first 20 minutes.
0: It took
1: just him at Home Depot
0: just,
1: and
0: it took
1: in the cafe.
0: An hour to start the main plot.
1: This movie is two hours and 12 minutes. This movie does not need to be 2 hours and 12 minutes.
0: It's like,
1: it doesn't.
0: It's like Fuqua was like scared that nobody would be interested in this, so he decided I'm gonna add slow motion to certain scenes that didn't need slow motion, and I'm just gonna make it twice as long than it has to be because I want people to like me and I want people to like my movie. And I don't hate Fuqua, he's a good director.
1: Good is a stretch. His good movie, and that's it.
0: Training Day, Tears of the Sun.
2: And in this movie, I thought the like establishing shots of the scenes were interesting, like his slow pans like across the city, like they were actually they were gorgeous.
1: Sure,
2: I thought they were interesting.
0: I felt like he just got like an AA team and just
1: this is definitely
0: one
1: of his better
0: just
1: shot.
0: Just fly
1: movies.
0: Over and just get shots of Boston.
1: He definitely is working with a better cinematographer
2: like,
1: or something.
2: Throughout the story, though, or just like the settings.
1: Compare the look of this movie to his last movie, Olympus Has Fallen, which is an ugly movie. That movie is like in the dark. Oh, but just
0: I think
1: the movie's bad. You can say you think the movie's all right, but the look of it, it's an ugly looking movie compared to this. Okay. At least this is, you know, it's not visually pleasing, but like it's, you can see things which you can't really in a lot of Olympus Has Fallen.
0: I was entertained. Okay, I mean the CG was bad.
1: Oh,
0: but
1: super low budget.
0: But like just Gerard Butler trying to act. Is entertaining because he's like he can't hide the Scottish accent. Like he's really trying hard to hide the Scottish accent and he can't.
2: God.
0: And it's literally piece for piece Die Hard 1. You know, I loved it. I just loved the fact that it was just like making fun of itself.
1: I don't know if I'd go as far. The movie that was making fun of itself that is Die Hard in the White House was the other Die Hard in the White House movie that summer was White House Down, which is 100% making fun of itself. We're getting on a tangent here because White House Down has nothing to do with The Equalizer.
0: I didn't see White House Down.
1: Much more entertaining in that sense. But yeah, going back to The Equalizer, I feel like sometimes Fuqua even seems like he's not really interested in the movie. He's just interested in other stuff. Like at one point, the Russians come to find Denzel in his home. And Denzel has set up set up the whole place to be rigged with cameras. And Fuqua shows us, oh, look, he put a camera in this train, in this clock. And it's like, it's not really relevant to the scene, but it seems like Fuqua was just interested in thinking out where he would put cameras. It's very random feeling. It feels like he's getting bored at certain points, and just then he goes for extreme violence or weird process-oriented stuff or OCD. Just kind of all over the map.
0: Yeah, I didn't really like pay attention to that scene because I just started getting bored and I just started like thinking of like other things, like what other movies I could have seen besides this. You know, I would have rather seen Box Trolls.
1: Box Trolls is great. Yeah,
0: yeah, you did see Box Trolls.
1: I saw it a couple weeks ago. And
0: what did you think of that?
1: Box Trolls. So Box Trolls, it's from Laika, the guys who did Paranorman and Coraline, and so it's in that gorgeous stop motion animation style. These guys, they craft everything by hand, and it's amazing looking. These little worlds, and this is kind of their throwback to like kind of old British comedy. There's a lot of Aardman animation in this, and these cool kind of

0: expecting this to be really bad. I really wanted to like this movie because, I mean, I saw a trailer for it and I just thought, you know, I'll give this a shot. And just sitting through it, watching Denzel's performance as he just keeps a straight face and he's walking behind explosions. They do that so many times, the slow motion. Oh my God. Walking behind explosions, like, come on. Like, they use every single cliche in the book, you know, and it was very predictable. Because even in the beginning when he's training the security guards, he dragged the tire wheel. It's like, what if I'm in a fire and you need to take me out? I'm like, they're gonna use that in the end, aren't they? I was right.
1: No, you were right.
0: Yeah.
1: My favorite thing about the trailer for this movie is that so over the course of the movie, Denzel Washington reads a bunch of different books. But in the trailer, there's a bit where Chloe Grace Moretz is like, "Oh, what book are you reading?" He's like, "Old Man in the Sea." And then she's like, "What's it about?" And then it cuts to what is a completely different scene in the movie when he's reading a different book and he starts describing. What is it? Don Quixote, right? He starts describing Don Quixote. And so in the trailer, though, he's describing Don Quixote and making people think it's Old Man in the Sea. It's so weird. I remember seeing that. Is that what it's about? No, I don't think so.
0: I don't know. I didn't pay attention to the trailer. I just saw Denzel Washington fight stuff. Also, the choreography for the action it was okay, but
1: it's
0: thing
1: better
0: is
1: shot than
0: shaky
1: Oldest
0: cam.
1: Is
0: I could argue saying shaky cam is horrible, but this is every action movie now, and so my mind has just agreed to just accept it for what it is. If Fuqua or Mark Webb or Sam Raimi, they're gonna shake the camera during a fight scene, go ahead, because I just I'm just giving up. Until people start borrowing off from The Raid. And start using really intense choreography.
1: We're getting a remake, so.
0: Well, hopefully they'll do it right.
1: They won't. It's being directed by Patrick Hughes, the guy who did Expendables 3, and the action in that is atrocious.
0: I didn't see Expendables 3.
1: It's awful. Well, it's the better Expendables movie, but it's still pretty bad.
0: I like the first one. Okay, I just gave up after the second one. But anyway, we're getting off tangent. True. But yeah, the action for The Equalizer was just very. Very piss poor.
1: I think it's all right, and I don't really think there's that much shaky cam, at least in some of his close up encounters. It's definitely, I think it's a lot better than the action he has in Olympus Has Fallen. I think it's much better shot in a basic sense. What troubles me in that is in the sequences is how extremely violent it is. He'll stab someone, but then he'll also grab a glass and smash it into their face. He doesn't need to go this far, but he does, and it's kind of uncomfortable to watch.
0: I love when there's the scene where they're there's a final scene where they're in the department store and it's dark and they're hunting him down and he's doing the Rambo thing where they're taking where he's picking him off
2: from Arkham Asylum
0: Arkham Asylum
2: hanging in the shadows and then randomly he'll just pull someone back and just stab him in the face five times.
1: He is the serial killer in this movie.
2: Doing
1: he
2: really
1: is.
2: Quirky things hanging these bad guys with Christmas lights that are on sale or something.
0: Scene was just so funny because it was just Home Alone with Arkham Asylum elements.
1: And you wish this was in a movie that didn't take itself so seriously. You wish it was in a movie that understood how funny that is, because that could be a really fun movie, but this movie is so self-serious. It's ridiculous.
0: And then I love when they finally turn on the lights, which is something they should have done in the beginning. Let's make it dark, and then when we're low on people, let's turn on the lights. I think we have a better chance of catching this guy. And they don't.
1: Yeah, it's rough.
2: Pretty much. Another thing too, a stylistic thing, back to the slow-mo, they kind of ripped off, I thought of Sherlock Holmes,
1: Oh, totally.
2: The slow-mo, when he was sizing, literally every person he kills, he sized them up and looked at little details, or little keychains.
1: It's the whole planning out the fight scene before we see it in his head, because he's got OCD or he's crazy or whatever.
2: Yeah. That was just...
0: I mean, no, that was actually okay. I kind of liked how, they were going through, his mind and his thought process of, this is what I'm going to do. I'm going to do this, that, and that. And then he starts, he turns on his watch. This is something he always does.
1: The watch quirk is kind of remotely interesting compared to everything else.
0: Before fighting, he just turns on his watch and he sees, how much time he has. And everything is based, everything he does is, based on certain time limits. So, when he kills the mob who runs the prostitution organization, there's he's telling me you have 30 seconds to live and she's gonna live on for the rest of her life. That was actually pretty interesting. He had some pretty good monologues, and I wish there was a little more of that. And
1: I almost wish this movie was talkier, kind of, because I feel like that's some of the more interesting stuff depending on the scene.
0: You mean there wasn't enough dialogue?
2: Or just I feel the narrative in of itself, it was

0: Yeah, I feel like you cut out the scenes that are just the Russian mobsters and you have more of, I don't know, Denzel just kind of talking about the books he's reading. I would much rather watch a movie of that than all these Russian mobsters that I have no interest in just going from place to place, investigating, and being way too lucky with how easily they find Denzel Washington. I have no idea how they did that. Because he's this, like, man that basically doesn't exist. That's his whole point.
1: Yeah, he faked his death. He faked his death.
0: It's insane.
1: And they don't explain why he faked his death. He just faked it.
0: Yeah.
1: You know, we don't really know much about this guy.
0: And, yeah, it seems like it's probably from the show.
1: I guess that's what it is, you know? Yeah. I mean,
0: but that's not an excuse.
1: You know, but they're not, but the thing is, it's trying to get all these audiences. It's trying to be a movie for everyone, which it's not, you know? So, like, you know, younger audiences aren't going to understand what this whole, like, what about this guy? Like, what is he? Yeah. You know? And, like, even in the end where he goes, like, everybody wants to know who I am. Oh. Like, yes, exactly. Tell us who you are.
0: Let's give the movie credit for one thing. They say that line many times, and I was expecting that at a certain point, they would say, you know, he would respond. No, he'd respond, I'm the equalizer. It's the title of the movie. You're expecting that. I'm so glad they didn't do that because
1: I wanted them
0: awful.
1: To do it.
0: If my God.
1: Like, as silly as this movie was, you know, they should have just done that.
0: Well,
1: and
0: that would be something.
2: Change the tone completely.
0: That would be something you'd do if you knew it was silly, but I think they really didn't have any idea.
1: I don't think they meant to take it seriously.
0: Yeah.
1: And it just didn't. It was just meant to be goofy.
0: Well, it's not meant to be goofy. Like, it should have been goofy.
1: That's what I'm saying.
0: Yeah, it comes
1: that's
0: across
1: what I'm
0: as
1: saying.
0: Goofy.
1: It's supposed to be goofy.
0: Well, it is goofy. It wasn't supposed to be goofy. I don't think they actually were intending it.
1: I gotta be better with my words.
0: Another thing I'll give the movie credit for is actually, it opens, after the Mark Twain quote, I think the first shot suggests a better movie because it kind of pans into his his bedroom and you hear an alarm going off and you're kind of like, oh God, is this going to open with the stereotypical alarm clock guy waking up thing, like the most generic movie opening ever? But then instead what it does, it goes past the alarm clock and then keeps going back into the apartment. We see the bed is empty and it's like, oh, and then we kind of pan over and we see he's already up doing something. So it kind of sets him up in a very basic, simple way. This guy is ahead of everything.
1: Yeah, I actually will agree with you on that. I did.
0: Goes downhill from there.
1: But. The thing is, that was like that was like a great opening.
0: Yeah.
1: You know, no dialogue, just him getting ready for work, taking the tea, and then you see the stereotypes, which are like these two characters, like there's one white character, there's one black character, and they're just like, hey, what are your stereotypes? They were like Skids and Mudflap.
0: Who?
1: From Transformers 2.
0: Oh, jeez. Okay.
1: Gross.
0: Can we not make Transformers references?
1: Yes. I love to make Transformers references. That's what I'm all about.
0: You mentioned the tea, and so this movie was shot in Boston, which is part of why we were kind of interested. Could you tell? Because I could not tell.
1: I could tell.
0: There were like a couple shots that I recognized, and that's it. I mean, so many movies really struggle to actually represent their city that they're shot in. They just don't really have much of a representation. I mean, a lot of this is at night.
1: I saw the Prudential Tower.
0: Yeah, get a little bit here and there.
1: I knew that this was shot in Boston because like I'm from New York, so there were no like homeless men on the subways, so that actually like okay. And also they had the handlebars. I'm like that's the T, that's the Prudential Tower, no homeless men sleeping on the train, so I think we're in Boston.
0: Sure, but then there's a lot, I don't know, just shot on these very generic looking streets that like have no distinguishing features. I feel like a lot of this could have just been shot anywhere actually, and maybe it was, we don't know. Some of it was shot in Boston, but we don't know if it all was.
1: Yeah, I guess they like had to shoot some stuff in California.
0: Yeah, maybe, you know, or Toronto even, who knows. We don't really know, but yeah, I feel like it doesn't do a great job representing Boston. I mean, it seems like a pretty terrible town in this movie. I wouldn't want to live in Boston after seeing this movie because I would expect Russian mobsters to kill me or something.
1: Well, I mean, I haven't seen any Russian mobsters on Boylston or
0: not yet.
2: How would you?
0: Just wait until you own a restaurant and they burn down your place.
1: I gotta go to the diner and just see if Chloe Moretz is eating a cake.
0: I wonder where that is. I don't recognize that from anywhere, so I don't think it's actually in Boston.
1: I'm assuming it's California.
0: Probably. Or, yes, it could
2: be
0: some back
2: lot. Like definitely like the shot of like his house though, like it felt very like
1: That felt more that didn't look like anywhere in Boston.
2: Yeah,
1: that
0: it could be. It could be right outside Boston though. It could be like nearby.
1: It
0: the Boston
1: could
0: area.
1: Be like
2: maybe
0: we don't know
2: the suburbs,
0: for sure.
2: But
1: maybe Cambridge. I don't know.
0: We don't know.
1: Yeah, but
0: doesn't really matter.
1: But you know, I mean, like it was shot well. I'll give like,
0: well enough
2: for an action movie. It was shot well.
1: Yeah, but like just like, you know, showing like the exterior stuff. I made a complaint earlier, but like there was some good like shots of like, oh, there's his house, there's the diner, and those like zooms and pans. I thought that was, you know, it was like those little details I thought were pretty good.
2: Yeah, so it's complete oversight.
0: Yeah. Should we move on now? We've talked for a good amount of time about Equalizer. Should we move on to Jimi Hendrix?
2: Or do we need to take a break?
1: Yeah, I think we should just take a break. Okay. So we'll cut to a break and
0: We'll be back talking about Jimmy All
1: Is By My Side. All Is By My Side. I still cannot get that title right, but anyway.
2: Yeah. No worries.

0: All right, welcome back, everybody. So we're going to talk about Jimmy, All Is By My Side. This movie was about the upcoming of Jimi Hendrix.
1: Yeah, it covers about a year.
2: And, about a year, 18 months.
0: Yeah, that's pretty much it.
1: Yeah.
0: And so it's about Jimmy's like entrance to London and his
2: self-discovery of his music style. And everything.
0: Yeah, and it stars Imogen Poots. I hope I'm pronouncing that right.
1: It doesn't star her. It stars.
2: I mean, it's unfair.
0: She's like, when I looked on IMDb, that was like
1: she's
0: the person.
1: She's the top female.
0: Andre 3000
1: plays Jimi Hendrix.
2: Yeah.
0: And that girl from Captain America.
1: Hayley Atwell.
0: Thank you.
1: Yeah.
0: And I thought this movie was all right. I didn't think this was a brilliant movie. Even though I wanted it to be, it was very slow moving. The scenes never added up to anything. There was little to no plot. Horrible, like bland performances.
2: I thought it sucked. I was expecting so much more from this film. Like, I don't know. Like, I love Jimi Hendrix, so like I was expecting to hear a lot more of his music throughout it, and we didn't hear any of it. And like, it's understandable because I didn't end up having the rights to his music, but I didn't find that out until
0: the thing
2: after.
0: Is, so I still found out before.
2: A huge bummer.
0: Yeah. Okay. I found out about this before through a friend, and I wanted to know how they would be able to do this. And I thought like this would have been a very interesting way of just capturing Jimmy, you know, before his prime.
2: Definitely.
0: So I was like, I want to know how they're going to do this. And they didn't do anything.
2: And, like, it's an interesting angle to begin
0: with. They just had him play guitar for, like, a while. And Benjamin didn't really, like, do much singing. And I wanted to see him sing because, you know, he's the lead singer of Outkast. And he's done acting before. He was in Four Brothers, which I liked.
2: Yeah, and the thing is, I thought he captured the spirit, I guess, of Hendrix. Well, like, he was believable. But the thing is, the script sucked. Like, I hated the dialogue.
0: Yeah.
2: It was just all very awkward, and I just couldn't get behind
0: this was
2: anything.
0: Also written by
1: John Ridley.
0: Oscar-winning John Ridley.
2: And
0: directed by him as well. He wrote 12 Years a Slave, which was one of my favorite films of last year.
1: Yeah. It's a great film.
0: And I was thinking to myself, wow, this should be pretty impressive. And I feel like he just didn't know what he was writing about.
1: It's worth noting that this movie is actually done before 12 Years a Slave. It premiered like over a year ago. So it's not like something he made because of his big success.
0: Yes.
1: He probably wrote this before 12 Years a Slave, actually.
2: Well, it was just like what he chose to focus on in regards to Hendrix's career and everything. Like,
1: I think I'm not a big fan of this movie either. I'm pretty mellow on it, but I definitely like it more than you guys. You say you hate all the performances. I think the two main performances, I think Andre 3000 is actually really good. He's got a really kind of understated,
0: I mean, he sounds
1: basic,
0: like him, but like he doesn't do anything to like, you know, like just like pop out of the screen. He's mostly I feel like he's just reading his lines.
2: Like,
0: that's what I felt
2: like
0: with
2: the
0: most
2: movie,
0: of the performances.
2: Like, it was more of a focus too on like the females that he like has a relationship with.
1: Or, most of what the movie's about, and that's how they get away from the music, really.
0: Yeah, let's talk about like his whole relationship conflicts.
2: It's on Linda Keith and then Kathy Etchingham.
1: Yeah,
2: those are the two women that he has.
0: Yeah, like, the, he has these two relationships with these two women.
1: Yeah.
0: And we don't really know what, like, why they don't like each other. Like, you just see
1: They're competitive.
0: They
2: both want his attention.
1: Yeah.
0: Okay.
1: Like, that's why.
0: Yeah, but, like, they're just, like, when you see them, like, with each other, they just all of a sudden get mad.
2: Yeah, but the thing
1: is, because
2: they're
1: fighting over his attention.
2: And that, too.
1: That's a pretty clear cut.
2: In the scene where, like, they have a confrontation, they're in a bar. And,
1: they only meet, like, once or twice.
2: Yeah, it's that one scene, and both of them are drunk pretty much, and it's just Kathy Etchingham like all over Jimmy, and it's Linda in the corner being like, get out of my seat, and then she just like throws her beer on her, and it's just
0: over
2: dramatic.
1: What's annoying is that Linda, played by Imogen Poots, is definitely the more interesting of the two, but gets much less screen time. Like, she's the one who starts at the beginning, first scene is the one who discovers Jimmy in this bar, and kind of starts to bring him in, you know, like brings him to meet all her connections that she knows because she's dating one of the members of the Rolling Stones. And I think her performance is actually really good. I really like Imogen Poots. I think she's really charming. I think she's just kind of stuck with this character that we don't get enough of a sense of. And then she just disappears, and we bring in Hayley Atwell's character, who is a cartoon character.
2: She's ridiculous.
1: A terrible character.
2: She's a horribly
1: And I like that actress, but she doesn't. She has no opportunity to sing
0: about her.
1: And she's in most of the movie. She is like most of the movie is about their problems, not really. Imogen Poots disappears after like the first 20 minutes. Which is extremely upsetting.
0: Okay. I mean, Imogen Poots at least had some, like, traits, but there was nothing interesting about Atwell's character.
1: Yeah, no.
0: I didn't
2: And she's like a horrible like example of just like a female.
1: It's the most.
0: Like, just, yeah, she's like I'm his best friend. She settled
2: for abuse and like. I've been there with him. She's like, yeah. Weak female protagonist. It's, or she's supposed to be the protagonist.
1: I don't know. I question what is the appeal of taking this role? Why?
0: There were very.
1: I cannot imagine.
0: And then there was like a third love interest. Like they just added
2: the final one.
0: Who's her
2: name was Ida.
0: Ida. Right.
1: Is she in a love interest? It's kind of weird, I don't know.
0: She's like
1: she's interesting, but we don't know enough about her. Most of these people are interesting, but not like we don't actually get enough to know. We want to know more, and we don't.
2: There's no context. Yeah,
0: they introduce characters and they tell nothing about them. That's also something else I want to talk about. They like show Eric Clapton and there's like, hey, that's Eric Clapton.
1: Yeah.
0: Goodbye, Eric Clapton.
1: Yeah.
2: Just name he's there and he's gone.
1: They have these really annoying freeze frames on characters, and it's like this person. This is what they do, and then they're gone after a minute, or they don't have a line. Just like this
2: you
1: is
2: just
1: a famous
2: see,
1: person.
2: Like a young
1: see?
2: Actor yeah. portraying
1: yeah,
2: that.
1: Paul McCartney, yeah. etc. You know, but at the same time, I will give Ridley credit for something, which is that knowing that this is a writer making his directorial debut, I was. Or it's actually not his debut. He directed a movie forever ago, but like
2: pretty much.
0: Wait, which one?
1: I can't remember exactly.
2: I think it's like a TV movie or something.
1: It was. I can look it up. But anyway, a lot of writers who like go on to be directors. It was called Cold Around the Heart in 1997. I never saw it, anyway, a lot of writers who go on to be directors. We know Ridley mainly as a writer. That's where he's found most success. You know, with an Oscar and whatnot. They don't really care about the visuals. They're mostly focused on the writing. And I'll give Ridley credit for a lot of stuff that doesn't always work, but he does play with images and sound a lot in kind of interesting ways. They're just not always successful.
0: I'm very happy they shot this movie on like 35mm film. Because like they exactly got the style.
1: It has a nice look.
0: The look of it looks very like it's 60s.
1: You get
0: it's
1: the feel
0: like
1: of time
0: movie.
1: Really yeah. well. Like yeah. that's one thing like, this movie excels
2: And even
1: at.
2: The editing too. I liked how they interspace like newsreels and clips from like that era.
1: I like that at points, but sometimes I felt like they were relying on it too much. That's something movies can do sometimes to get really lazy to not convey the feel. And I feel like they didn't even need that because they conveyed it so well in these scenes.
0: They got the feel so good.
2: Like
0: even when it came to small stuff like jump cuts and fade outs, that was like the movie for me. Just the whole process of getting from one scene to the other. They just did it very old style. And that got me all nostalgic. Made me think of like my favorite 60s films.
1: It's got a very nice flow to it.
0: It has a very good flow.
1: Yeah.
0: Yeah. But like then there were also just scenes that never made sense. Like the scene where he's recording recording an album, and the guy who's like recording yells at the girlfriend, Atwell's character, and she gets angry.
1: Well, she storms in while they're recording.
2: She storms in.
0: Unmotivated, and then like later on, they get into a fight. They start hitting each other, and then they start making out.
1: It's a weird. They fall down in the street. It's a bizarre scene.
2: After like Jimmy like beats her and like. And it's not the first, like, multiple times throughout the film.
1: Yeah, there's one scene that's really kind of troubling and weird where he beats her with a phone. And it's
2: definitely.
1: Really brutal and really unmotivated.
2: And even then, too, I hated it because right after that scene, it just shows Jimmy making out with Ida, the last, like, female.
0: Yeah, okay, romantic. That confused me a little bit because I didn't know if she was thinking, about that or that was actually happening.
2: Exactly, and I didn't understand her character either because she was, like, trying to comfort Kathy and be like, you'll be fine, like, are you okay? And then, like, they hug, like, they're best friends, and then 2 seconds later, it just gets...
1: Yeah, it doesn't all work that well.
0: It's just, like, it's very mixed because, they're telling two different things, and I guess what he's trying to go for is that he's trying to make you think which one's the real one, you know, like are they friends or are they not friends, and it's just like it's not really conveying that.
1: I think he's going for something interesting, and I can appreciate this in the idea of a musician biopic, because those movies are very cookie cutter. Like you see the same movie over and over again just for a different musician, and this at least takes a different angle that it's kind of forced into by not having any of the music, but by focusing more on kind of the women that defined him, even if they're not that interesting in the movie, it's an interesting angle. It just doesn't work.
2: His style,
1: how they influence how he goes on, you know, how he may not have had a career if it hadn't been for Imogen Poots's character. It's it's kind of interesting, but it doesn't take that extra step. You wonder what happened with... Because his screenplay for 12 Years a Slave is really, you know, it's tight. It's interesting.
0: It was very... Like, even the dialogue was, so memorable.
1: And I think the dialogue here is good, too. I mean, you guys don't seem to like it, but...
0: I didn't like the dialogue.
2: I thought it was bland. It was, didn't...
0: There
2: most
0: was...
2: Of it
0: there were conversations...
2: There was one scene in particular that I thought had any, was more authentic. And I thought that was, the scene where he's with, Michael X and, the parlor and stuff.
0: Yeah.
2: And it's more just getting to the essence of the film and, kind of... what Jimi Hendrix is like all about in his sort of mantra, I guess.
1: Mm-hmm. Yeah, it's an interesting scene, but it feels very out of place.
0: That was my favorite scene of the whole movie.
1: I liked it.
0: Like that was like bland scene after bland scene. When that scene comes up, that was so good. And just like the dialogue when they were interacting with each other, because like Michael Alexis is like talking about how there's like only several parts of London. There's like white Britain, black Britain, and all that stuff. And he's like saying that like we're all the same here, you know. Like,
2: yeah, but at the same time, he's like rooting for Jimmy to like sort of be this voice for the black generation and kind of like disregard like any other kind of race or social issues. And Jimmy's like disregards that completely and like tells him off about it.
0: Yeah, I mean, it's just, that was the only good scene, but like, and then after that, it just like, it comes the whole mess again.
1: Yeah. I mean, I can appreciate also, that this movie doesn't go too much for like an extreme race angle. There's only a few scenes where it's even really addressed that Jimi Hendrix being black is like a big deal. There's one scene with some cops that just kind of, you know, show up and...
0: When he's wearing the army uniform.
1: Yeah, aggressively mean to him. And that scene's... It doesn't really work that well.
0: It feels
1: uncomfortable.
0: I felt like if the race theme was a little bit more like, you know, blown up, you know.
1: I disagree.
0: I felt like that would have like it would have at least gave like a, you know, subject.
1: But I feel like that's what you expect. I feel like that's exactly where you'd think they would take it. And the idea that Jimi Hendrix isn't really interested in that, the scene that you really like, kind of goes against that whole thing.
0: I would have been fine with it.
2: I think they would have talked about it a little more, but I agree that it's a very fine line, though, and I think, like, between, like, having too much or too little, I'd rather have too little of that, I don't know.
1: This is more about the feel of Jimi Hendrix and his kind of, almost his ambivalence to the idea of him even having a career and how he wouldn't have had one if people hadn't motivated him. And so those are kind of two different movies, you know? Yeah. What Ridley's going for here isn't really that.
0: Yeah.
1: He's going for something very different, which I like, but I wish it just kind of worked better.
0: Yeah, I mean, me too, but, you know, I mean, overall, I didn't hate this movie as much as Equalizer. You know, like, this movie was just not, like, it didn't have a certain goal. It didn't have a 3X structure. It just, there were various scenes.
2: Jimmy wasn't always the main focus, and it was just kind of like hanging out in the background. And like, it works sometimes, like depending on what's happening on screen.
1: Yeah.
2: Like it feels,
1: the movie's definitely drifting around sometimes aimlessly, and you wish it was a little more focused.
0: Yeah.
1: But.
0: This movie reminded me a lot of The Counselor, which was a movie I really didn't like last year, where it just didn't have any characters and it was mostly like just talking heads, talking about stuff, and people died. And that was really the movie in itself. But, like, that's the same movie here. It's just people talking, and then that's it.
1: I mean, I don't really see that comparison at all. I think they're incredibly different movies, but, I mean, sure.
0: All right. Like, why do you think that?
1: I mean, I actually kind of like parts of The Counselor. I'm not a big fan of it, but I think that movie's interesting, and they're similar in the way that they kind of reject traditional narrative and traditional structure, and that's what's interesting about both of them, even if none of them work completely. The most interesting thing here is the feel that we've talked about that we all like, and so it is drifting, and it's kind of aimless, and that's both what's nice about it and frustrating. So it's almost at odds with itself, which... is a difficult thing for a movie to do. The Equalizer is kind of the same way. It's super serious, but it's super goofy, you know? Movies at odds with themselves are always frustrating.
0: Yeah, okay, I could see that, you know, because it's just, the thing is, during the opening, I had a hard time staying awake because, like, what was going on was, like, Poots' character was trying to, you know, get, like, a manager for Hendrix, and he ended up getting, like, the lead singer of the Animals.
1: Yeah, or it was someone from
0: their band to like manage Hendrix.
2: Yeah, it was
0: and,
2: the bassist.
0: And like they
2: he
0: were just
2: the
0: going
2: like
0: through like these certain people like who managed this band, that band, and I just was like really trying to keep my eyes open to like what was going on, and it was just nothing interesting.
1: It's definitely longer than it needs to be. It's two hours, and that
0: lasted a very long time, 20 minutes, I would say. Mm. And I mean, I kind of the thing is the opening to that movie reminded me to the opening of Boogie Nights when Jack discovers Dirk Diggler.
1: Yeah.
0: You know, but like it just that was very quick.
2: And like the pace of it too, it reminded me of Only Lovers Left Alive because it was very stylistic and it kind of just like hung out in of itself.
1: So it's a hangout.
2: Yeah.
1: Movie.
2: Strung out,
0: Yeah. So I'm trying like let me see. Like also the ending. I'm trying to remember the ending of that movie.
2: Well, I thought the whole movie was disappointing, but like the very end, because it's just them like getting off of a plane,
0: Yeah, they get off. They get off the plane. But the thing is, like, it's just like every time like a scene happened, like I kept forgetting what happened before. So I was like, wait, how did we get here again? And then like I had to backtrack to like what was going on. I'm like, oh yeah, that's how we got there. And then there were like some lines where people were talking and like it just ran, like the sound immediately got cut out.
2: Yeah, definitely. And even then too, like they dragged out like the fade out, so it was like 5 seconds, or at least like when it was cut to black, like it stayed black for a couple seconds, even if it wasn't like jumping to a different like year or something like that, because that sometimes that was useful and it helped. Like
1: it's interesting. There's one great use of that where they're in the hospital and Jimmy kind of fades in, and that's interesting, and then fades out really slow, and that can be a nice. It's very much at the feel of the movie, but it
2: for
1: doesn't always
2: scene.
1: Work. Ridley's definitely experimenting a little bit here, a little bit too much.
0: I definitely want to see him direct other stuff.
1: It makes you feel like he could definitely direct a great movie, and this just isn't it, because he's kind of, it feels like he's just starting out.
0: I mean, the look and the feel of the movie felt very low budget, because there were not a lot of exterior locations. There was a lot of like indoor locations.
1: Yeah.
0: Like, because like most of the majority of the movie took place in like nightclubs.
1: Yeah.
0: And, like,
1: which is what you would expect from, you'd expect that from Jimi Hendrix's life, but
0: yeah, but, like, I mean, it did give sort of, like, a very isolated atmosphere to, like, Jimmy himself, that, like, this is, like, his lifestyle. Everything is just so closed and indoors.
1: It's very small in a nice way.
0: Yeah.
1: Mm-hmm. It's very focused on just kind of him, his life.
0: Mm-hmm. Yeah, and even at the end with the interview where he's, like, talking about he had all these inspirations by, like, Bob Dylan and all that, like in the black and white, like, even if, like, flashbacks where he's, like, talking to his wife and issues with his father, like those were some very key scenes, and I just felt like they didn't embellish on that fully.
2: And I really enjoyed the scene too where he was in the club and he was like got to jam with Eric Clapton when he was the Cream, and like that entire scene, and then like Clapton like walks off stage and he's like, is Jimmy that good? And like that was kind of nice to see.
0: Like Clapton got very angry. Wait, was it Cream or was it Yardbirds?
2: I'm pretty sure it was Cream.
0: I think it had to be Yardbirds.
1: Maybe.
0: Yeah. I don't know. Is there anything else you want to add about the movie?
1: Not in particular. Yeah. I feel like we've covered it.
0: I feel like we've covered everything. So
1: yeah, I don't think any of us really recommend this movie unless, I guess, like you're a huge Jimi Hendrix fan, so you just want to see him on screen.
2: And even then, too, you have to be very patient, I would say that.
0: Yeah.
2: And because for me, like, I was just like, it was a slow build up to Jimmy, like, actually performing beyond just, like, random guitar solos, which is awesome and I love, but still, it wasn't. Like, Andre 3000's stage presence wasn't what I wanted it to be.
0: Yeah, so I would recommend this to anyone who loves Jimi Hendrix and Jimi Hendrix music. You'll be disappointed that none of his music is in the movie. So just,
1: you can go in knowing that now.
0: Yes, you can go in knowing that now, thanks to me and these two people. But yeah, so pretty much that's really all we have to say about the movie. It was all right. Recommend it to anyone who loves Jimi Hendrix. And we're going to just cut to a break. All right. See you in a while.

0: All right, we're back up, and so we have at least 9 minutes left on the clock. So let's just talk about movies we're excited to see next week and later on. So next week is David Fincher's Gone Girl, which I'm very looking forward to seeing.
1: Mm-hmm. I think Ben Affleck looks like he'll actually give a decent acting performance.
0: I mean, anything like
1: he's
0: like David Fincher as a director. He's fantastic. Very good. He's great. Like anyone who doesn't know what David Fincher's style is, he does multiple takes of the similar scene. So like when the actor is speaking, it just flows out naturally. Mm-hmm. And he's done this like with The Social Network and The Dragon Tattoo, all the way from like Seven. And I read the book to Gone Girl, and I'm very excited to see this movie and to see what he does. Because also the author to Gone Girl, Gillian Flynn, is writing the script. So
1: that's fantastic. That's very rare with
0: It's very rare. And I'm looking forward to seeing like if the ending's going to be different, mm-hmm. or if there's going to be different elements from this to the film itself. So I'm very excited to see what this movie is going to be like. I'm also looking forward to seeing Nightcrawler.
1: Yeah, Nightcrawler. I'm really excited for that one. And just like in the trailer, I love how
0: Gyllenhaal.
1: Sorry, no. I was like channeling like Christian Bale, like American Psycho, like crazy eyes.
2: It's a very creepy looking.
1: Yeah, and even then,
0: like even his eye, like I felt like his eyes were gonna burst out of his face.
1: I just think it's hilarious, Christian Bale, like inspired by being Tom Cruise, like during like an Oprah interview, we were just going nuts, and that's how he like got a bit of an idea for Patrick Bateman, just how insane he needs to be. So it's just kind of.
2: Gyllenhaal's been doing basically all interesting stuff lately. I mean, you've got this, Prisoners last year.
0: Great.
2: It's not a movie I love that much, but I think he is really doing interesting stuff in it. It's a totally different role for him. And then right after that, same director, Enemy, where he plays himself and then a double version of himself. It's a really interesting movie.
0: That was a very good movie.
2: Yeah. So Gyllenhaal is an actor who just a couple years ago, I wasn't that interested in. He always seemed kind of bland to me. But lately, I don't know, he's been churning out just interesting performance after interesting performance, and this is definitely looks like one of those.
1: I've always appreciated Gyllenhaal just because he's not afraid to get weird. I don't know, like even from just like
2: this is a performance a lot of people would shy away from and try to make not that weird, but he's going all out.
0: I feel like he's returning to his like Donnie Darko stage.
2: Even just his hair in this looks so gross and oily. A lot of something actors would be scared of.
1: And he lost a lot of weight too. His face is just like his cheekbones are just about to.
2: He looks gross, and it's fascinating.
0: He does, and even like just seeing the sweat like just slowly like pop out of like just like. Ugh. Drip
1: just staring down into the camera,
0: just so enjoyable, and just the creepy smile. So I'm very excited to see Nightcrawler, and also Christopher Nolan's latest film, Interstellar, which stars Matthew McConaughey, Casey Affleck.
1: It looks like it'll be alright. I'm excited. It'll be interesting.
0: I mean,
2: like Nolan. I think it looks interesting, but I'm not feeling the hype maybe as much as I would like to be.
0: Well, that's me like with every Nolan film. Like I never get excited for like a Batman movie than like I should be, but like it always just beats my expectations because I didn't think The Dark Knight Rises would be better than The Dark Knight, and it wasn't.
2: Yeah. It was not.
0: It wasn't.
2: Oh my God, Dark Knight Rises is terrible.
0: You didn't like it?
2: Nolan's worst movie, hands down.
0: Why did you like it?
2: I don't want to get into Dark Knight Rises. I don't want to go back that many years. But I think that's Nolan's worst movie by a long shot.
1: The last movie I was really hyped for was Inception. That was the last one.
0: His worst movie, Nolan's worst film was Following, which was his very first one.
2: I mean,
0: that was not a good movie.
2: I find
0: at all.
2: Far more interesting that than The Dark Knight Rises. No, I would much rather rewatch that than The Dark Knight Rises, without a doubt.
0: Yeah. I like The Dark Knight Rises more. I just thought like it felt like more of a war.
2: It is a war.
0: It is a war. but The Dark Knight was like just like this whole battle, but then like it was like an all out war, and it did, I guess, tie everything up in a way, even though they brought back like stuff from Batman Begins, which I didn't think was really necessary, but that didn't like bother me. That didn't like take me out of the film. I also the twist with Talia al Ghul being
2: Marion Cotillard.
0: Cotillard's character. But I mean, that didn't bother me as much. But yeah, Interstellar looks very interesting. I definitely want to see how that plays out. And
1: I'm interested in seeing Rosewater. Like, I'm so excited for John Stewart's.
2: It's interesting. I've always been fascinated ever since he announced it, because it's just so bizarre that this guy who does political comedy is making this very serious, you know, torture drama.
1: I don't think it's bizarre. I think it's like,
2: well, no, I'm very
1: like
2: interested
1: finally.
2: About it. Yeah,
1: like, I think feel it'll like be, he should have done this years ago, just because he has such.
0: I want to see what it, like how it comes out, because like just seeing a comedian do drama is always very interesting to me, because like when making Adam Sandler did Punch Drunk Love, that blew me away, and when Jim Carrey did like Eternal Sunshine of a Spotless Mind,
1: and then Man on the Moon too good. When he was
0: and Man on the Moon
1: Man on the Moon yeah.
2: I mean that's kind of different because that's actors and John Stewart isn't in this at all, but it's a kind of different thing. He's writing and directing here, so that could go all sorts of directions. I know a lot of people were kind of iffy on it when it premiered at Toronto. Some people liked it a lot, some people were kind of so-so, so I guess we just kind of have to wait and see.
0: Yeah, and then my favorite movie, my most anticipated movie this year is Paul Thomas Anderson's Inherent Vice, which is based on the Thomas Pynchon novel.
2: Yeah, which we know nothing really about because we have yet to see a trailer.
0: I mean,
2: seen images at most.
0: I mean, the images look great.
2: Yeah,
0: it definitely fits the material of the book. I'm currently reading the book so far, and the book's very interesting, and I'm looking to see like how he's going to do this. I'm waiting to see long shots in movies again because that's a rarity now. And it's just like he's one of the, I think, the best filmmakers in the industry working today.
2: I mean, if you're excited for long shots in movies, you should be really just excited for Birdman, because
0: Birdman, I forgot.
2: Yeah, Birdman, like, which is rumored to be like shot, or at least digitally edited to look as though it's shot in like, I think it's like 17 total takes, if even that many. It's meant to be super long, and it's what's the cinematographer's name?
0: Michael Keaton.
2: No, the cinematographer.
0: Oh, cinematographer.
2: Lubezki, who, Gravity, same deal. Who's clearly very interested in that kind of stuff. I mean, Birdman's interesting on a number of levels, but...
0: Yeah, but I'm, like, happy to see Michael Keaton do a superhero movie.
2: I mean, it's not a superhero movie. He's parodying himself.
0: But yeah. But I just want him to go, I'm Birdman.
2: And he does in the trailer.
0: Yeah, he does. And it's just, like, it's so exciting because it just makes me want to see the movie even more. And there's also Fury with Brad Pitt.
2: Yeah. Fury, I'm wondering about because it looks good. Everything in the trailer suggests great things. But, I mean, it's directed by David Ayer, who I don't know if you guys like, but...
0: I like him.
2: Did you see Sabotage?
0: I didn't see Sabotage.
2: Sabotage is one of the worst movies of the year.
0: He didn't write it.
2: He
0: didn't write.
2: He did write Sabotage.
0: No, Skip Woods wrote.
2: I think he at least co-wrote Sabotage. Anyway, that movie, just on a directorial standpoint, is ugly and terrible and pretty unpleasant. And I'm not a big fan of what's the movie he made with Gyllenhaal and Michael Pena?
0: And a Watch.
2: Yeah, I'm not a big fan of that either. I don't like the way, and this goes back to him as a director, the way he kind of starts as found footage and then gives up on it and then goes back. It seems very inconsistent and frustrating.
0: Yeah, that didn't make sense to me, but I cared more about the story, so I just erased the whole idea of found footage, and I just thought it was going for more of a District 9 look to it.
2: Yeah, well, I mean, that frustrates me with District 9 too, you know.
0: Oh, well, you don't like District 9 either.
2: I like District 9. I like it way more than Underwatch, but that maybe my biggest problem with District 9 is the way it kind of abandons that whole found footage element. It's like, I'm not a big fan of using found footage in the first place, but if you're going to, stick with it. Don't just give up because it's easier. A lot of found footage movies do that, and it's just kind of frustrating in the first, you know.
0: Yeah, well, you know.
2: Is basically what I'm saying. Fury looks really good, but I'm not hedging my bets on it or anything. I'm not going to put it in my Oscars pool, you know?
0: I'm not looking for it to be, Oscar-worthy, but, you know, I'm just looking to see, you know, a good World War II movie, because, there hasn't been many, World War II films lately. There was The Book Thief, but, would you count that as a World War II movie?
2: I did not actually see The Book Thief, I don't know.
0: that was actually a pretty good movie.
2: Two very different kinds of... This is a tank movie. That's a girl hiding in the...
0: Yeah, okay, so we have... we're going to just wrap up. Thank you for listening, everyone.
1: Yeah, have a good night.
0: Have a good night.
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0: Ryan, would you lead us in the pledge?
1: I think you should do it this week, champ.
0: Okay. Honor the Texas flag. I pledge allegiance to thee, Texas, one state under God, one and indivisible. Yeehaw! All right.
1: Beautiful.
0: Fade it out. Fade it out. Coming at you from ETIN. This is Outlaw Boston with Xavier,
2: Steven,
0: and the producer, Rye Guy Dice Dog, live, sitting in the booth.
1: Live from the booth.
0: Live from El Bufo.
1: Live from the booth.
0: Whew. It's been a long week. Got to get on those airwaves.
2: It's been horrible going without my access to ETIN airwaves.
0: Yeah, you just get the Jones. You get the Jones in.
2: Ugh. It's a horrible experience for me waiting.
0: So, Ryan, how was your week?
1: My week has been simply divine.
0: Ooh.
2: Elaborate.
1: Well, let me give you a rundown of my Tuesday today. Number one, woke up. Number two, went to class. Number three, got back from class. Number four, went to my next class.
0: Yeah.
1: Number five, had a little bit of food, had a little bit of dinner. My first time eating today. It was horrible. Number six, here I am.
2: Wow, what a great day.
0: Riveting. Yeah. What a Tuesday for such a guy.
1: Oh, tell me about yours, Xavier.
0: Well, I woke up and went right to see the movie Gone Girl with my friend Steve-O over here.
2: What a brilliant film. I loved every moment of it.
0: Yeah, talk about an outlaw a little bit.
2: Which one? The woman? The wife?
0: Everybody. No spoilies.
2: The wife was the most outlaw in the end, though.
0: Well, I mean, that you just ruined that film for a lot of people.
2: Not necessarily. It's very vague.
1: You know what outlaws hate?
2: What's Ryan?
0: Spoilers.
1: Film.
2: Oh, what about...
1: We hate film.
0: How else to immortalize their culture through such classics as Butch Cassidy and the Sundance Kid?
1: The only films that us Western men love is Rango. That's about it. Rango. We love Rango. We hate everything else.
0: Well, that's good.
2: What about?
1: It was the most realistic to the Western experience.
2: What about The Polar Express?
1: Any true outlaw will shed at least one tear after the conclusion of the classic film, The Polar Express. We all know.
2: It cuts right to the core, you know?
1: Right to the core. Right to the core. The child in all of us, if you will.
0: Yeah.
2: Yeah. Even outlaws were kids once.
1: Even outlaws were little kids sitting in their mother's basement on Christmas Day, opening up the presents that Santa Claus gave them.
2: Why did they have to do that in the basement?
1: Because out west, basements are preferred over attics.
0: I don't think anyone has basements out west. I think that's just an East Coast business.
2: Also, no one opens their Christmas presents in the attic either. That's
0: yeah, who goes,
2: place.
0: Oh, let's go put all the asbestos.
1: We open our Christmas presents around the campfire on every Christmas morn. Gotta look out for coyotes beforehand, though. Shoot any stragglers in the pack and eat them for Christmas breakfast.
0: With eggs?
1: No eggs.
2: There's not a lot of chickens in the wild.
1: Outlaws don't eat dairy products, you fool.
0: Eggs are protein. I don't think eggs are dairy.
2: You goofy little man.
0: Have you ever been to a grocery store? Are you reading the signs?
1: Are eggs dairy?
0: They're kept in the dairy.
1: Are dairy considered egg products? The misconception that eggs are dairy products is often a result of confusion between...
0: Oh. But you didn't realize what you were reading until you were reading it, and you realized you were wrong.
1: You win this one, Xave.
0: I am a grocery store expert. I get in there, I get what I need, and I scuttle on home.
1: Well, you're a grocery store expert, and I'm an outlaw expert, so not.
0: Well, I wouldn't call you an expert by any means. You thought Merle Haggard was dead.
1: No, that was Steven.
2: We all thought he was dead, because he hasn't been as vocal as he once was, but he's kicking.
0: People
2: he's kicking and screaming.
0: People forget how mainstream he made it.
2: He did.
0: He hit the wall, could have had it all, but, you know, burnt out before his time.
2: He had a very long career, though. Very illustrious career.
3: I mean, I wouldn't know if I'd say illustrious. I think there are better outlaws.
4: Really?
2: How dare you besmirch his name after all we've done to him and his family?
3: What comes out in the public court comes out in the public court. You know what I mean? Like, if I'm starting a feud, I think that's pretty outlaw. I think I could start a feud with him.
2: Could you?
3: Yeah. Can you draft a letter to his people?
2: I'll have to draft a letter, I think, and I'll tell him about how rowdy you are.
3: Send it via Pony Express.
2: You know what? You know what's my favorite current music feud? Keep it topical. Sun Kil Moon versus the War on Drugs.
4: I hate Sun Kil Moon.
2: Sun
4: so
2: Kil
4: much.
2: Moon last night released a track called,
3: this is so outlaw.
2: And it's not even a track I can say on air. Yeah,
4: good. I'm glad you realized
2: it involves
4: that.
2: A sexual act, and then it says sexual act, the War on Drugs. Just thought I'd share. It was a very noble
4: moment.
2: He's an ugly
4: man, that Sun Kil Moon.
2: Yeah, I wouldn't pass on him in a crowd of people. As far as people, if I'm picking out of the crowd people who are not ugly,
4: couldn't
2: I would
4: said it
2: pass
4: better
2: on
4: myself,
2: him.
4: Steven.
2: Yep. Sun Kil Moon, not a nice man. I wouldn't want to tussle with him.
4: Not now.
2: In his rugged features.
3: Why isn't he an outlaw?
4: Because he's an uggo, and outlaws are all excellent, handsome boys.
2: And he sings about his feelings too much. An outlaw has feelings, sure, but does he share them with the whole public? No, because the whole public doesn't need to know about the inner turmoil of cowboys. They just want to see him fight. They want to see him shoot. They want to see him drink sarsaparilla. I don't think I'm pronouncing correctly.
3: No, that's right.
4: It's pronounced sarsaparilla, Steven.
2: Oh, boy.
4: Yep.
2: I nailed it.
4: There you go. Right on the noggin.
3: Nail.
2: I've been
3: on
2: consulting
3: the
2: a linguist
3: head.
2: Coach to make sure I've been able to pronounce sarsaparilla correctly.
3: One
2: I think
3: Noam
2: I got
3: Chomsky.
2: It now. Noam Chomsky's not a linguistic.
3: Yeah, he is.
2: He's like a philosopher.
3: He's a linguist. His is background he? Is in linguistics.
2: He teaches at the old MIT.
3: Yeah.
2: Yeah.
3: He came and did like a talking thing down at Coolidge Corner, but I was busy watching Transformers.
2: Oh.
3: No, nice. I've actually never seen a Transformers movie all the way through.
2: You liar.
3: That actually kind of bummed me out.
2: You're
3: I tried to watch the first
2: the
3: one like years ago.
2: What,
4: remember
2: what
4: how I would often say that outlaws only like the movie Rango? Well, we also love the Transformers film, so I guess that just further solidifies Xavier's position.
3: Why? What makes the Transformers film so outlaw? Shia LaBeouf?
4: Yep.
3: He is pretty outlaw.
2: He's got buff right in his name. That's how you know he's a real outlaw.
3: Outlaws
2: material.
3: Don't have to be buff. Outlaws can be gangly. Outlaws can be portly.
2: This is true.
3: They can be barrel-chested. They can be lanky. They can be short, they can be tall, they can be wide, they can be small. They can be all number of things. Many shapes and sizes.
2: It was a beautiful poem, Xavier.
3: Thank you. I thought you were going to burp.
2: No, I coughed, but I used the cough button, which I've recently learned how to use.
3: What cough button?
2: On the mic thing down there, look at it. This isn't very good radio.
4: Nope.
2: But let it be known that there is a button that helps you mute out your coughs, which I did not use last week, so I was
4: just
2: coughing
4: in case
2: all over the
4: any
2: place.
3: You should
4: our,
3: also just not cough on the microphones.
4: Just in case any of our innumerable listeners ever want to get into the glorious business of radio, there is indeed a cough button, and you should use it, but you should try not to cough into the microphone, because that is a hotbed for germs and disease.
2: Well, no one's wrapping their mouth around the
4: Brian
2: microphone.
4: Brian Dicher, signing out.
3: Yeah, but I gotta breathe it in. I don't want that crap on my face.
2: This is fair. I'll keep that in mind.
3: I want to be clean. Well, you kept your mouth away, which is what you're supposed to do, but it's just like having that button there just encourages people to get their mouths right up on it and hack a lung onto it.
2: This is true. These are all true facts.
3: V true.
2: I think we should try to decide who this week's honorary outlaw is.
3: All right, let's cue up some of that Western music, Ryan. Get those
2: sweet, sultry plickens and pluckins.
3: The theme to Good, the Bad, and the Ugly.
4: Oh.
3: He's great.
2: He's doing a real killer job.
4: While I travel to the West to capture the sounds and sights and bring them in a bottle to this beautiful little radio show, you all should discuss other things. Not what? That.
2: Xavier, you were just a moment ago ranting about the subhuman hygiene in these microphones.
3: I'm not licking it, I'm just making noises on it.
2: And then you do that?
4: And I've returned.
2: You're getting that moistness on the mic.
3: My mouth is not expelling any moisture.
2: Okay. Moist lips. Big, dark, moist lips.
3: My lips are very dry right now. Steven, who will be your champion outlaw?
2: My champion this week is Ricardo Lopez, 8-month stalker of pop singer Bjork.
3: Ryan? Present your champion.
4: My champion is acclaimed black metal artist Burzum, a.k.a. Varg Vikernes, a noted arsonist and horrible person who has been in prison and lives in a farm and hunts his own food, much like a regular old outlaw would. So I'm gonna nominate Varg.
3: All right, now I will, I guess I'll champion the cause for DMX this week. Steve, if I could just hear your argument on the case.
2: My argument on the case. All right, Ricardo Lopez, for an 8-month period in, I would want to say, 98, 99. The exact details are a little fuzzy. But he made a little nightly diary video about his love and hatred of Bjork.
3: Very important.
2: Who is a little avant-garde pop musician who was real big in that time. And he was just in love with her. And at the end of the video, he tries to send a bomb to her people.
3: Yikes!
2: But it didn't work. But you know what? He spilled his feelings into the air. He really went against the grain of what is considered socially acceptable, and he did it all without wearing a shirt. That's right, folks. He didn't wear a shirt for a single time that he was being documented, and I think that's real great. The more you know about Ricardo.
3: Well, that being said, Ryan, present your case for one Boyzum.
4: Boyzum, the classic Norwegian artist, back in the year of 1992 or 3, whereabouts of that time, he decided one day that he was gonna burn a couple churches down like a real outlaw, and he went over and he burned them.
5: How do you pay, man? If you don't write checks, how do you pay these guys?
6: Straight cash, homie.
4: Then he killed a guy. So, what is more outlaw than arson and killing a guy? What is more outlaw than that? Spending 21 years in prison, which he also did. 15 years in prison. 16 years in prison, which he also did. So, Boyzum?
2: Well, you were telling me earlier, Ryan, that the prisons in Norway are very nice and cushy places.
4: They kind
3: little
4: of
3: Nerf
4: are.
3: Ball prison.
4: But I think that old Varg makes up for it in his post-prison life, living on a small farm in France, where he hunts and he plays music on his little acoustic guitar.
7: What a freak!
4: That's very appropriate, actually.
2: Exactly. I'm not going to argue against that.
7: My style is impetuous. My defense is impregnable.
3: Mike Tyson, boxing outlaw.
4: There you go.
2: Burzum's style is pretty... what was the word? Impetuant?
3: Impetuous.
4: His style of garb. His style of garb. He wears exclusively track pants with a shirt tucked in, and that sounds pretty

0: this, which you have neglected, is that he only burned that church down to avenge against the horrible Christians who took it from the Vikings. So, in a way...
1: And we all know that that Vikings, the original outlaw...
0: I mean, I wouldn't even disagree with that either.
2: I don't know. I think the Cro-Magnons might have been.
0: Well, the Vikings did travel in packs, which is kind of against the whole thing, against the whole aesthetic of the outlaw.
1: But I'm just saying, as far as people groups go, Vikings, pretty outlaw.
0: I guess you're right.
2: I guess
0: I can't argue against that.
2: Just a statement? You can't argue against him making a statement?
0: Yep. I think it's a good statement.
2: Pretty tied up.
0: Pretty classic statement from Ryan Dyscher.
2: Toasty,
0: you know
2: what?
0: I'm gonna buckle down. I think Borzum has really shown his dominance today.
2: Yeah, I'm just tired of the segment, so sorry, DMX. I'm not pitching in for you. next week, buddy, I promise. Stop with the emails. I understand. You want to be an outlaw. You want to go in the hall of outlaw fame. It'll happen eventually, someday. You'll earn it. You'll make that point in your career.
0: Stop. We can only hope.
2: Neglecting dogs.
0: We can only hope.
2: You know what I say to him?
3: You are a sad, strange little man, and you have my pity.
2: And he has my pity.
0: He has my pity as well. I'm going to join on the pity train for DMX.
1: I think we've hopped on the wacky sound effect train this week, and I hate it.
2: You hate it?
1: I hate it.
2: Oh. That stinks for you.
1: Yeah, I don't know. Isn't there a wacky thing you're going to queue up to play in retaliation to my hatred?
2: Yeah, I am.
4: Erroneous! Erroneous! Erroneous on both counts!
1: Great.
2: Erroneous!
0: You really nailed him there, Xavier.
2: You're being erroneous, okay?
4: Say hey! Billy Mays Hayes here.
2: Say hey.
4: Play like Mays, and I run like Hayes.
1: I think we're done with this segment, and I think we should move on to...
5: McLovin!
2: Nice!
0: Yep.
1: Hooray.
2: Loving these sound effects, guys. Queuing them up.
0: Really gives
2: right.
0: us some pop.
2: Some pip, pip, pop.
0: Oh,
2: speaking of pop, is that Papa here?
0: Papa?
6: Boys doing?
2: Papa, what are you doing up? I thought you drank yourself to sleep already.
6: I did, but I heard all those horrible sound effects coming from Xavier, and I am getting mad.
2: I don't care, Pop. I'm an outlaw. I don't care what my dad says.
6: As your Pop, I say that you are not an outlaw. And
2: you don't have that power, Pop. You live in a house.
6: You are my son, Xavier, and I say who's an outlaw and who's not.
0: Papa, lay off. He's just trying to express himself through the great use of sound effects from lovable movies of the 90s and 2000s.
2: Yeah, Dad. Pop. Pop. Pop.
0: But Xavier, you should recognize that Pop is a great man who's been through many hardships in his life, and all he wants is a good night's sleep.
2: Well, yeah, but, like, come on.
6: Every night I just try to go to bed, and all you do again is keep making noise, and I can't get my...
0: Papa! Papa, I do not endorse this one bit. Leave me out of it. Leave me out of it, Papa.
2: Steve, you're implicated in this as well.
6: Steven, you're one... You may look like a woman, but you're one of the good ones.
0: Oh, Papa, you're making my heart melt. Papa, let it be known tonight, folks, has worn my heart to a degree of temperature I did not find possible.
2: Quite frankly, neither did I. I did not think that you could have such a warm heart. You're a very cold-hearted lizard man.
0: Lizard man?
2: Lizard man. You have no sympathy. You have no empathy. You have no love.
6: I guess he does look a little bit like a lizard.
0: Oh, Papa, you cruel man.
2: Looking like Rango.
0: Looking like Rango.
6: Reminds me of Rango, which is my favorite movie.
2: That's why you're one of the good ones.
6: I watch it every night.
2: Because you look like animated lizard Rango.
6: I watch Rango every night before I try to go to sleep, and then you guys darn kids are always waking me up.
0: Oh, Papa.
2: Papa. Hey, Papa.
4: No soup for you.
2: No soup for you.
6: Is that from Friends? I love
2: that. It's from Sign Krang. Sign Krang.
6: John Krang, never
2: Sign
6: heard of
2: Krang
6: him.
2: Krang with Crame and Garge
6: Crame
2: and
6: Jari
2: and Elan.
0: Papa, It's an acclaimed

0: Japanese sitcom about a group of friends and their ringleader, a horrible man named Jerry Seinfeld.
1: Are you talking about It's Always Sunny in Philadelphia? Who gets in a, I love that show.
0: Series of increasingly awkward situations.
1: I think her name isn't Jerry Seinfeld. It's Lena Dunham. I love girls.
2: Hey, Pop, why don't you try stopping to understand youth culture and instead teach us a good little lesson here for the Outlaw Trail.
0: Papa, I want to hear a song. Play a song from your time of day.
1: A song from my time of day.
2: Well, when we come back, you got to teach us how to whittle.
1: I'll teach you how to whittle, you little scamp.
0: But, Papa, I want to hear what they played on the radio.
2: Sounds like there's going to be some child abuse from Pop. He's going to hit me, and I'm going to call the police.
0: Well, that is horrible. Xavier.
2: I'm going to say, if he hits me, I'm calling the police.
0: Gone Boy, more like. Another spoiler for Gone Girl. I apologize.
2: Steve, king of spoiler.
0: Papa, where's that song? I've been waiting for a century here, it feels like.
1: It's coming, but I... Alright. Okay, here we go with the classic Johnny Cash tune, Long Black Veil. Here we are.

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I spoke not a word, though it meant my life, for I'd been in the arms

0: Wow, what a great, great tune.
1: Beautiful, beautiful, truly.
0: Oh, yeah.
2: Shouts out to Papa for playing that little song for us and teaching us about the ways of old.
1: Well, unfortunately, he already went back to bed.
0: Oh, he didn't teach us how to whittle. Wake him up.
1: No, he'll come back.
0: You know what?
2: Xavier,
0: I'll wake him up.
2: Play some sound.
0: I'll play some.
3: Is this an excuse? I don't even know what you're talking about.
0: Is it an excuse, Pop?
3: Playoffs?
0: We're going to make the whittling playoffs, Pop.
2: We can't do it without his great advice.
0: But we got to win a game.
1: He's still not awake. I think we need a couple hundred more.
0: Come on, Papa. You can do this. I believe in you.
4: Game of Thrones. I love Game of Thrones.
0: Papa, if you don't get up right now, guess what there will be?
4: Is it season 5 already? It's Game of Thrones. Are you watching Game of Thrones?
2: No. Papa, we weren't, but you're up now, so you have to train us in whittling.
4: Aww.
2: So let's hear it. Let's hear your tips.
0: What are the steps here? What do we need?
4: Speaking of whittling, you know how all those Game of Thrones men whittle the faces into the weirwood tree? I always love that. And I would love to whittle a face in a tree. It's very whimsical.
0: Pop, then why don't you do it?
2: Thanks for the reference, Pop. Now teach us how to whittle already. Don't stop. Stop trying to.
0: Steven, I feel like I'm getting cheated
2: away
0: here by my own Pop.
4: Steven and Xavier, sit down in the chair around the fire, and I will tell
0: you. Oh, I can't.
4: I
0: can't hear the campfire though. You should start a campfire first.
2: Let's get some wood.
4: I got some wood. I got the Xavier. Go start a fire.
0: I'll go get some kindling.
4: You go get some kindling.
2: And I'll stay by and make sure everything's all right.
4: All right, here we go.
5: Nothing for you!
4: I think.
0: Oh, perfect.
2: Oh, wow, what a great fire we've made in such short time.
4: A roaring fire. I've always been impressed with how quickly we can start. Anyways, here we go. Whittling. First thing you need to whittle is you need a good whittling knife.
0: Where can I get one of those?
4: Your local craft store. Next thing you need to whittle is a nice block of wood.
2: Where can I get a block of wood?
4: Your local craft store.
2: But what if I'm out on the old dusty trail and there's no craft stores?
4: There are
2: in sight?
4: No trees in the desert.
0: What about like an old dried out dead tree? It's just sitting in the middle of the desert.
2: This is my question to you, Pop. Where am I supposed to get the wood if there's no wood in the desert?
4: Well, you're gonna have to stop. You're gonna have to not whittle them because you can't. If you find a dead tree, you shouldn't chop that up because it's a beautiful tree. You let it stay there. It's a part of the habitat.
0: No.
4: If you need wood, you gotta find a craft store.
2: It's only moral if it's at the craft store. Anyway, so I've bought my block of wood. I've bought my whittling knife. Now where do I go from there?
4: All you need to do is you need to sit down and you just start whittling. Always cut away from yourself because then you'll cut your hand. Xavier, you cut towards yourself, though, and make sure it's real close to your neck region. That's the
0: Pop, this ain't a knife. This is a spoon.
2: I think it would still do some damage.
0: Give me a spoon.
4: Yeah, because it was a little joke I played on you. I got you.
2: Pop, you real nailed him. But what about me? You don't want to kill me, do you?
4: Never.
2: Elaborate on. Okay, so you tell me you buy the wood, you buy the knife, and then you said start whittling. I would like some more detail on that process.
4: Well, the first step is you sit down. Second step is you get your wood block out. And third step is you start whittling. What else do you want to know?
2: That actually cleared it up a lot.
0: What if I want to make a cup?
4: If you want to make a cup, you need to find a block of wood that is very, very shallow, and you need to make that. You won't look like it'll be able to make a cup, but you just keep working at it, and you'll make a cup. Gosh darn it.
0: That sounds
6: pretty good.
4: I've always loved Curb Your Enthusiasm. I love that Larry David. He's very affable, and I feel like I connect to him on a personal level.
2: Real social outlaw.
4: Real social outlaw. You boys should have made him the honorary outlaw, not this guy.
0: Well, someone's going to have to get in the shootout next week and try that.
2: Against DMX. Larry DMX, David versus DMX. You got it here first, folks.
4: I'd take Larry David over this gosh darn Lord of the Rings man, Varg Vikernes, any day.
2: Papa, your own son just championed his cause, and you'll spit in his face like that? How rude.
0: Well, Ryan is the weakest of the sons.
2: That's true. Ryan's not in the room right now. He's fetching some craft store wood blocks.
4: I heard it all. Pop, what do you have to say about that? If I had to rank my favorite sons, I would go Ryan, Steve, and then the dog, and then Xavier.
2: Papa has birthed a dog. It's a real miracle of human science.
4: I don't know how I did it, but I found a way.
0: All right, Pop, why don't you go back to bed? We got more important business to talk about.
4: Oh, what's the creaky board? That creaky board, I gotta fix that one of these days. Good night, boys.
0: Well, he really stunk, huh? I don't think Pop's using shampoo anymore.
1: I love Pop. I think Pop's a great guy. I think he is a beautiful man. And I agree with him on the hierarchy of me, Steven, the dog, and then Xavier.
2: Papa is very fond of you, Ryan.
4: Good.
2: I think you should treasure these moments while you have them.
1: I treasure Pop.
0: He doesn't have much time left.
1: Yeah,
2: he's knocking on heaven's whittling block, if you know what I mean.
5: I love you, Dad.
2: Wow, how apt. What an apt soundboard.
3: I'm a man. I'm 40.
0: He's a man. He's 40.
2: I'm a man. I'm 40?
1: He's
0: 40.
1: Well, he's well above 40 at this point.
0: He's like two times that.
2: Maybe even 2.1 times.
1: Pop has been around since the zenith of the West, so that would make him about 100 150 years old at this point.
0: Wow.
2: At that point, get pregnant, you start popping out dogs.
1: Yeah,
2: it's really tragic.
1: Once you pass 100, I mean, I'm worried about. And the only thing that keeps him going is watching Rango every day. Other than that, he's not doing too good.
2: You should play Polar Express to reignite the love in his heart. What else were we going to talk about today?
0: I heard there was a Waylon Jennings auction.
2: Oh, this is true. Waylon Jennings. Recently, not recently, probably like 12 years ago, I believe it was 2002, he unfortunately passed.
3: Oh my God!
2: Yep, that's the appropriate amount of shock for that. Waylon Jennings passed away in 2002.
0: What?
2: It's a real tragedy.
0: What?
2: But, and this is a little lesser known fact about Waylon, he was almost on the train that.
0: Plane?
2: The plane that killed the baby bopper. Ricky Valens and Buddy Holly. And Buddy Holly's parents, they were really touched by it, by their friendship, and they gave him one of Buddy Holly's motorcycles. And just recently, the Jennings clan has decided to put up an item for auction, which includes that motorcycle, as well as two braids plucked from the head of Willie Nelson. And I was thinking,
0: what?
2: Since we at Outlaw Boston, here at Outlaw Boston, are the real last bastions of outlaw country in America, I think they should just, instead of auctioning it off, I think they were asking for like hundreds of thousands of dollars.
0: Just give it to us.
2: They should just donate it to us. And so every weekend, I mean, whatever, every Tuesday when we do this show, we could rev it up into the station and we can knock down the door.
0: Yeah.
2: And we can roll in here and set up the mics and set up the dads or whatever they're called and rev up the engine so they get a real authentic outlaw experience. And the viewers at home might not be able to see it, but they'll feel it in our words and our reverence for the great bike of Waylon Jennings and Buddy Holly. Thoughts?
0: I think it's pretty interesting. I think that'll fetch a handsome sum. I think they'll make a lot of money for themselves, and I think it's very selfish that they're not championing a cause.
2: Yeah, it's really selfish that we haven't been contacted already, because we're a very high-profile
1: show. We are the foremost authority on outlaw culture in the 21st century.
2: It's honestly an insult that they haven't.
1: Yeah, I was pretty peeved about that.
2: I'm going to have a few choice words with the Jennings clan.
1: I've right already after sent a couple emails. So.
2: Right after I accept their gracious present of Willie Nelson's hair, I'm going to have a stern word with them.
1: Well, you got to remember to send the apology letter to the Haggard family.
2: Oh, before. Man, I think
0: that's what's holding you back. I think that's why.
2: Oh, God, because all these people are interconnected. You're right.
0: Because you've totally threatened his entire family.
2: Yeah,
1: not really threatened, but
0: with
1: so.
0: Death. You threatened
2: them
0: with death.
2: I think it works as a threat. I might as well. Honestly, he's dead to me. And you know what? In a few years, he might as well be actually dead.
0: Excuse me. Great radio. Burp directly into the microphone, you dingus.
2: I might as well have killed him.
1: You could be the Richard Lopez to the...
2: It's Ricardo Lopez.
1: To the Waylon Jennings Bjork. If I had to compare Waylon Jennings and Bjork, I feel like we would find a lot of app comparisons. They're very similar artists, I would say.
2: Have elfin features.
1: Elfin features, that's true. No, Waylon Jennings is like an Aragorn type, and then Bjork is like a Legolas.
0: I think she's like a Frodo.
2: No,
0: she's
2: Bjork,
0: a hero.
2: Bjork is Arwen, bride of Aragorn. Clearly.
1: Now, let's just imagine if Waylon and
0: which
1: Bjork,
0: one would be Maya Angelou though?
1: Waylon and Bjork were to have a couple of childrens, those would be some pretty childrens.
2: They'd be beautiful.
1: Some beautiful babies.
2: The most prized angels of the American West, East, South, and North.
1: And Scandinavia as well. Just a cherished prize.
2: They might be a little low rate in Scandinavia. There's nothing but non-frogs in Scandinavia.
1: Non-frogs.
2: Only nines and tens. Yeah.
0: You go over to Russia, you see what we call a nine.
2: That was a reference to a great little documentary we watched last night about
0: good times,
2: mail
0: good times.
2: Order brides. It's a real depressing scenario.
0: Just so many sad, sad people.
2: That poor little man. Anyways.
0: Oh, I think there's still Ebola in Texas. How silly is this?
2: Oh, my God.
0: How ridiculous.
2: Our prayers have been rendered futile.
0: So silly.
1: That, you know, that means we just got to keep praying. But I
0: you
1: think that this
0: that's
1: time...
0: That's the only thing we can
1: since,
0: do, really.
1: Since God isn't listening to us, I think that this time we should probably just bite the bullet and pray to Satan. Dear Satan, I would like to pray for the safety of our Texas brethren and that the Ebola will finally be eradicated. And may you always live on in the underworld. And we love you, Satan. We love you.
2: Speaking of Texas, have we remembered the Alamo tonight? I don't think we have.
1: Oh, shoot. We didn't remember the Alamo. Let's think about the Alamo. Jim Bowie. David Bowie.
2: David Bowie.
1: David Bowie.
2: Various
1: Davy
2: Mexicans.
1: Crockett. A bunch of Mexicans, a couple of white people.
0: Whole bushel of white people.
1: And the beautiful historic building. And the day will always be remembered. That day that Jim Bowie was sitting in his bed and he shot a bunch of Mexicans.
2: He from his bed. It was
1: from
2: a real miracle.
1: Bed. It was a real miracle. I don't know how he did it. But it happened and we can never forget it. Pop, go back to bed.
2: Pop, you sound very feminine.
0: Ooh, because I nothing.
2: All right, good night, Pop.
5: Hey, Davey, are you Nancy boys? Quit trying to make my voice. Gosh darn, I'm going back to bed, you stupid kids.
1: Night, Pop.
2: So we've remembered the Alamo.
1: We've remembered it.
0: Effectively, yeah.
2: Alamo remembrance, it's over.
1: I think we did great. I think it was great.
2: Alamo lives in our hearts. Love you, Alamo.
6: Yeah! Crab cakes and football! Nice. That's what Maryland does!
1: Oh, my God.
2: Apt. Apt.
0: Booyah, booyah, booyah. Baba booey, baba booey, baba booey.
2: Flunk-a-flooey and baba booey. Our real idols in the radio scene. Xavier is currently using the microphone as a sort of unicorn horn. It's a bit silly.
0: Yeah.
2: A bit infantilizing, or however you might pronounce that word. Infantilizing. He looks like a little baby, and I much prefer the more masculine, powerful, domineering Xavier I've come to love.
0: Yeah.
1: Cute. Cute.
0: It's so cute that we've lived together for almost 2 years now.
2: Yep.
0: Wow.
2: Yep.
0: Wow.
2: It's not even been close to 2 years.
0: Nah, it's a little over a year. Well, but, like, we're coming up on 6 months, which is practically halfway to a whole second year, so.
2: Coming up in 6 months in, like, 5 months.
0: Yeah.
1: Well, as we discuss these insignificant matters, I'm going to suggest that we we transfer to a couple tunes. I am currently preparing to travel.
0: Can we get Big Iron?
1: No.
0: Can I get Big Iron?
1: We're not doing
2: Big Iron's been played out.
1: We're not.
0: No, we played. Oh no. Then can we get Felina?
2: I think he's got his tune queued up.
0: Oh, you have a tune queued up?
1: I have him queued up, you doofus.
0: But oh, so you're just lazy.
1: Is old Uncle Ryan is going to take us on the train after this little music break here, and we're going to go to an Indian reservation. So to prepare ourselves for that trip, we're going to play two Johnny Cash songs from his classic album, Bitter Tears. Now, a little bit of background to this album. Johnny Cash, back in the 60s, learned that he is indeed 1/16th Native American, so he decided to do a whole album about his Native Americanness and what it means for him. And with that note, we will begin our tunes.
7: Yeehaw!

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And who saw the young squaw? They judged by their whiskey law, tortured till she died of pain and fear. 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

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So don't raise the dust when you pass here. They're sleeping

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Now Custer done his fighting without too much exciting, and the general, he don't ride well anymore. General Custer come in pumping when the men were out a-hunting,

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And the general, he don't ride well anymore. Now Custer split his men. Well, he won't do that again. 'Cause the general, he don't ride well anymore. 12,000 warriors waited

0: Simply delightful.
1: Wow.
0: Say simply delightful.
1: Straight outlaw from the heart.
2: I'm really glad that Johnny Cash used his, one might say, his white privilege to save the lives of all the Native Americans in our country with those two tunes.
3: Oh, wait, he didn't.
2: Yep, and he's a failure for that.
3: Too little too late, Johnny Cash. Hope you hear me wherever you are.
2: Probably in heaven.
0: Yep.
3: I don't know about that.
1: Cheating on his wife.
0: He
1: didn't keep it on three.
0: Okay. Anyways, as we listen to the ramblings of non-outlaw Xavier Rogers, I will turn our attention to the train. And aboard we go onto the train.
1: I don't hear it. Are we really on the train?
0: We're stepping on the thing right now. Give it time. It's raining out, apparently.
2: Ah, it's a shame. It was such a beautiful day before.
0: Yeah.
2: It's taken a while for this conductor to really ignite.
1: Yeah, say what you want about Bush, but at least the trains ran on time here in America. The Transcontinental Railroad, it worked.
2: We're chugging along.
0: Chugging along on the Great Plain as we travel to the classic Apache Indian reservation.
2: And what makes this a classic reservation as opposed to other reservations?
0: I would say that the Apaches are one of the classic Indian tribes, along with the Sioux Indians and the Blackfoot Indians and all those other Indians.
2: So those would be
0: I never went near the Indians because Pop always told me not to. So I don't know too much about them, but I've always been fascinated from afar, if you will.
2: So your top three Indian tribes?
0: Apache, Sioux Indian, and then the Wildlings beyond the wall. My three favorite Indian tribes.
2: Oh, boy. What are we seeing here, man? I don't even get it.
0: Oh, here we go. We're going into the wigwam to meet the Indian chief, Chief Bigfoot.
4: How?
0: Hey, Chief Bigfoot. What's it like living in this wigwam?
4: I love my wigwam. It is warm and it keeps the sun off my family.
0: Oh, Chief Bigfoot, I see Steven over there eyeing your daughter. I'm thinking that a marriage is in arrangements here. I'd have to ask Pop.
4: Here beyond the wall, a man takes his woman with respect and doesn't treat her as a lesser. Your kind doesn't understand.
2: Pops, I understand, but, not Pops, Chief Wigwam is
4: right.
2: Your name. Chief Wigwam, I love your daughter, we're getting married, whether you like it or not, and
4: no.
2: This is what I have to tell you, why you gotta be so rude?
4: Because Chief. I'm looking out for the longevity of my tribe.
0: What the heck, Chief?
4: If I marry her off to you, you'll be hitting that dusty trail faster than I could say bananas.
0: Chief, I think that Steven and your little daughter would be a perfect little perfect match. I checked the truth booth.
4: What you suggest is war, sir.
0: I don't know about that. I should ask.
4: I will get my archers
2: Chief,
4: on you.
2: Chief Wigwam, let me consult with you for a moment. We both like the same things. We like wigwams. We like animal hides. We
4: like canoes.
2: We like the same flute music. I love Chief Womwig's flute music, while she's more of a fan of Chief Sunrock, his flute tunes. And the train has paused for a moment. What's happened to the train?
0: We're off the train. The train, we left it. It went away. And but I did notice that Pop has joined us, and he said that he wants to sing a little song relating to you marrying the Indian girl.
2: Pops, what are your thoughts, man? I'd love to see your valued opinion.
5: Well, Steven, I have a little song to sing you. You know, let me start. All right.

Son, when you were born, the white man and Indian were fighting, and a brave named Yellow Sun scalped my little boy. So I took you to make up for what he'd done. And son, you're a full-blooded Indian, but I love you just as much as my own little feller that's dead. And son, Nova Lee is your sister, and that's why I've always said,

0: Well, Pops, that it was a great song.
1: I never knew Pops had such a beautiful voice.
0: And just such a great backing band.
2: Well, now I know you should not marry my daughter.
0: Oh.
2: Because you're really my son.
0: I think that was just a personal experience that Pop had. I don't think that was really...
2: No, you're his Steven, boy.
3: You're a full-blooded Indian.
0: Oh, Pops.
3: But I love you all the same.
0: This is heartwarming. Such great news. But now that means I can continue the Indian bloodline and Chief Wigwam's clan.
2: Yeah, we believe in the bloodline, but we don't believe in incest.
0: She's not my sister.
2: Yeah, she is.
1: Pop just said that she is indeed your sister.
0: No, Pops was singing a song about his experience in his life.
1: No, Pop was, he was being himself, but he was also role-playing as you. Pop is a very animated guy.
4: He's got range. Yeah,
0: Pop works a lot of angles. Pop, this one goes
1: for
0: out to you.
1: For 160-year-old, I love man, you. He's very creative.
0: I think at a certain point, after age, like 120, it starts to get rejuvenated again. The train is coming back into town.
4: Well, it's because we got to hop on. We don't have much time. We're going to miss this last train.
1: Get on the train. Get on the train. Get Poppy.
0: Goodbye.
2: Where are you going? Where are you going? Why did you come here?
0: Just to chill out,
2: come
0: Chief.
2: Smoke
0: Calm
2: the peace
0: down.
2: Pipe.
0: I'm never going to do that for you because that is illegal. All right, buddy?
2: It's peyote.
0: I don't even want your daughter anymore.
2: We're allowed to have it.
0: You're illegal.
2: Goodbye.
0: You're illegal, cruel breakers.
4: Well, that guy was weird, huh?
0: Yeah, I hated his daughter.
4: Yeah? That's why you wanted to wed her and bed her.
0: Yep.
4: Classic.
1: Well, thank God Pop saved the day again.
4: Classic Southerner.
1: Well,
4: Steve.
1: Here we are. We've arrived back at our cabin. The train is donezo. And what a beautiful experience that was, I would say.
4: It was really amazing. We learned a lot here today about the estate of Waylon Jennings. One more honorary outlaw. It was a great little showdown.
1: Learned about the Indians, Stephen's true parentage, and now at the end of the day, it doesn't really matter. You know, Indian or not, let's all just get along. You know.
4: Yeah,
0: And we will be feverishly waiting in anticipation. To see if we finally get that motorcycle we so justly deserve. We're keeping
4: it
0: the spirit
4: belong,
0: of
4: buddy,
0: true outlaw to this day, which isn't really carried much more. And this radio show is a real noble cause.
4: Cause
0: I
4: for the
0: it.
4: Common man. Cause for the people.
0: Cause for the proletariat. Yes.
4: Yeah, it's really important that we keep this stuff in mind. You know, it's really important.
0: The tradition of the West stays alive in one Ryan Deicher, Xavier Rogers, and of course, your favorite, Stephen Meyer.
1: Don't forget Pop.
0: Pop is a contributor.
1: Who bore us all. And that little dog that he somehow birthed. That's the most outlaw dog I've ever seen.
4: He loves that dog.
1: He loves that dog so much.
0: The skin of a man, but the heart of a dog. And all the innards of a dog and all the DNA of the dog. Workings of a dog, really. And I think dogs basically have similar skin to men, too. They have more hair. It's the only difference between dogs and men.
4: Oh, yeah. I mean, structurally, we all have the same bones.
0: Yep.
4: Bones are bones, Mr. Jones.
0: Don't be so snobby about your human bones, Mr. Jones. You're the same as a dog.
4: Yeah.
0: You don't think if a man was waving a bacon strip at you, you'd eat it, Mr. Jones? Don't be such a snob.
4: Ooh, I would eat that bacon, sir.
0: Oh, and you'd be wetting your lips and pawing the floor and, I don't know.
4: I'd be going wild. I'd be wagging my tail.
0: Dogs get arthritis. We get arthritis. It's the way of the life, and we're all going to the same spot. And that is quiz. Xavier, what's the spot we're all going to?
4: What?
0: What are we all going to in the end?
4: Oh, we're all going to be happy.
0: No, you idiot. We're all going to die.
4: Oh. Well, that took a turn. I was not prepped for that little situation.
0: Okay, Mr. Jones.
4: That kind of bummed me out. Buddy Joe.
0: Just here to teach the cold heart truths to the people of Emerson College.
4: College.
1: Do you believe it to be true, Stephen? Do you believe it to
0: be
1: true?
0: Oh, I swear it to be true. I'll give it the Stephen Meyer guarantee.
1: Well, I'm glad we have that stamp of approval. I'm glad we've discovered so many things about ourselves tonight.
0: And about Varg.
1: And about Varg.
0: Our honorary outlaw of the week.
1: Honorary outlaw. You know, I think Varg has a lot of hate in him. And one of the spirits in the West is a spirit of acceptance and love. And I feel like if he's an outlaw, we could teach him. You know, he could really learn.
0: We could beat it into him.
1: We could beat it into him with a baseball bat. We could burn it into him. We could burn his house down like he did to those churches. But he'll be better for it.
0: Yep. And I think that's all the time we have today. So
4: thanks for sticking around, folks. We'll see you next week.
0: Goodbye, Sorinora.
4: Yeehaw!
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15: Do it up. Hola, me llamo Micha. Ahora loca me las caderas de la boca y vino de la madera, por favor.
16: You got my heart pounding. I'm ecstatic over here to say I'm sorry, Evan's mom.

0: Ladies and gentlemen, we are back. It's Friday night. It's Emerson College, Boston. It is cold. It is colder than a well digger has us out there. But you know what that means? We are down here. Hope you're burning up there. This is the Bucket Hat. What you just heard was our brand new introduction. Mitch's been talking about love and sound since I met him. I learned what that meant. This man with his hands, I mean, ladies, if you're looking for someone to be quick with their fingers, the man sitting across me right now goes, my bitch, Mitch Mormon. Keep an eye on him. Keep an eye on him. Keep an eye on him. Keep an eye on him. I have next to me, as opposed to Pablo, who is out pursuing a career to be the next Barbara Streisand, I have next to me a good friend of mine who agreed to co-host the show with me, Neil Rosenthal. Neil?
1: How you doing, guys? Great to be here. Thanks for having me.
0: Yeah. Neil is a longtime best friend of mine. He's a little bit different from Pablo in that Pablo is real uppity and happy and giggly and giddy and theater. Neil's more like me. But you know what's that saying? YOLO?
1: YOLO.
0: YOLO. So we're going to dive right in. We got a lot to talk about today. We're approaching the holidays. It snowed last night, which is absolute anus. So if you paid attention to our show last week, if you've been keeping up what's going on our Facebook, you would know we have YouTube shorts. We have YouTube shorts. They are short videos, improvisational, a little bit of scripting, mostly improv, that the guys and us sit down and we put some laughs on people's face. You could check us out. We are online. You search Bucket Hat Show, one word, on YouTube. Clint's going to chirp our shows on the Twitter, on the Instagram. Make sure you're keeping up with that. We're at Bucket Hat Show. No spaces. No spaces at all. We're at Bucket Hat Show. So like I said earlier, it is the season. Tis the season to be jolly, which means if you're going to do your shopping, it's probably time to start now. Do you usually shop in advance, Neil? How do you do that?
1: Yeah, I usually do a lot of shopping. I mean, I got a lot of people, I got a lot of people to shop for. I do a lot of shopping for the family, of course. Always like to keep them happy, and, gifts always make people happy, which is great. However, I got a lot of other people that I pay attention to as well. So I'm usually out there, window shopping, do a lot of window shopping, and then start making some purchases as Black Friday rolls around.
0: Well, speaking of Black Friday, Target, or commonly referred to as Target by the more sarcastic group of people in this country, they have, and I quote from a note that Joe left me. Joe's also not with us. He is pursuing his journalism career. He is out with someone relevant. 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They were hacked last year, and they lost a lot of customers. They're trying to get the customers back. 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We'll tell you how in a minute. Beats Solos, the headphones, the magnificent headphones are going to be $80. I'm going to send Clint a link now to some coupons, deals, giveaways, all the news therein. So if you're looking to go shopping and you happen to be listening to us here, Mom, and you want to buy people, me, some nice things, this would be a good place to start. Target has pretty much everything. iPads are on sale. Best Buy will be real cheap. Most retailers are marking them down to about $100. So you can't complain. There's no complaining. There's no complaining therein.
1: Yeah, I've already started looking. A lot of Black Friday deals are already up. A lot of catalogs are already out. Target, for one, they usually have a nice big catalog to search through. Best Buy is another one. They got all their Black Friday deals up and on the web, so people can get prepared for all this stuff.
0: Yeah, no, it'll definitely it'll be kind of out there. Now, if you want to get in touch with us during the show, we are 617-824-8100, 617-824-8100. We're at Bucket Hat Show on all of our social media. So let's get started. Crazy news in science and space, and I know that everyone out there loves space. Whether you're sitting at home playing with your dogs or you're sitting with your boys in an undisclosed location and there's a lot of, musky smoke coming out of where you're breathing, the Rosetta spacecraft landed on what is believed to be a comet or a meteor, and that's just breaking news. That's the first time this has ever happened.
1: Unbelievable to me. Unbelievable.
0: It's nuts. We always sit there, dream about it. I know I used to get high and talk about it.
1: Oh, yeah.
0: Just like they're now talking about inhabiting Mars. But I think what the craziest thing is that, now obviously sound waves don't travel through space, so any Scientologists listening, just give me a second here. There was noise being emitted from the comet. And the Rosetta spacecraft actually picked up on the noise. And, you know, like I said, noise won't travel through space. And it's not a direct recording. But Rosetta's plasma consortium actually picked up variations in the magnetic field around the comet, probably due to interactions between, you know, the plasma and the sun and the comet and all that stuff. And this is actually better known as solar wind. Kyle, I know that I actually didn't give you this, but is there any way we could pull this site up, maybe plug that music? There
2: you know,
0: should be.
2: You know, maybe. I think so. Oh.
0: This is what it sounded like. This is the music, the sound recorded on the Rosetta Comet. Just going to let that sink in for anyone listening.

0: That's just
1: blows my mind.
0: That was that again. That is sound that has been picked up by Rosetta Spacecraft from a comet. We could try and pronounce it. Comet 67P Churyumov. You know what? I tried pronouncing this all week trying to get ready for this. Not going to happen. If you want to learn more about it, Clint's about to tweet out the link to this page. The different sounds that you heard, you know, the different pitches, that was alternating frequencies that the scientists placed. So the noise can be heard in human range. I just think this is crazy. The best guess that the team's put together now is that its neutral material is shredding off the comet, being ionized and charged and turning into solar wind. It blows my mind.
1: What I find amazing is just that you know, man created this, that you know, this object that picked up on this sound, and this is a fact here. These variations resulted in frequencies between 40 and 50 millihertz. That's about 10,000 times lower than can be detected by humans. That's unbelievable.
0: That's crazy. That's absolutely crazy. That's science at its finest.
1: Absolutely.
0: And I know that I'm probably going to get a scowl real quick, but if you're anything like me, and you, I used to be a vicious stoner, and I'm listening to this show right now, and I find out that there is now noises coming from outer space, I am both intrigued and I am scared out of my damn drawers.
1: Absolutely.
0: We knew we're not alone, but by golly, it's just, again, then it just could be pieces of rock flying off of the meteor.
1: At high speeds, that could have been picked up by our... You know, our device that we put up there.
0: It's nuts to me. Nuts to me. Anyway, yeah, so that's a very scientific start to a show that's usually very satirical. I hope you guys are bearing with me here. I just thought that's very prevalent. That's very important. Our next topic is not as, you know, violently serious. So we're going to get into that. If you have anything to say about the spacecraft or any of that, that's that noise, you know, give us a call. Chirp us, 617-824-8100. That's 617-824-8100. Now, the next topic is not half as serious. There's no science behind it. And it's, I'll cut right to it. There is a guy hanging posters around New York City recruiting a girlfriend. There is a sign, and I just think this is absolutely outlandish. There's a guy hanging signs, and he's not attractive. He's actually pretty ugly. And he's out there just putting up pictures around New York City saying, girlfriend wanted. And he's succeeding. And he's now claiming that he gets laid more than you. So if you're thinking right now, this guy's out of his skull, he's challenging you saying he gets laid more than you.
1: That is how he could say that off of, you know, just off of his mind. I mean, just... doesn't make sense to me. I mean, I get the whole making the flyers thing, you know. I mean, it hasn't been the first time. That's not the first time that this has been done. I've heard a couple of other stories on that one, but I don't know. I don't know how a man could get success like that. You know, I just it boggles me a little bit.
0: Well, here, I'm gonna pull up here so we can both take a look at this. His name is Dan Barino. I think he's like 51. He's got kids. Can you imagine being this guy's daughter?
1: Okay.
0: You imagine being this guy's daughter, like, oh, you know, cool, dad. You know, my dad's out there looking for a girlfriend, and he's doing so by hanging up posters all over the internet.
1: All over New York City.
2: Hey, Ev, you know how many calls he got?
0: How many calls he got?
2: How many calls?
0: Oh, he got thousands of calls.
2: Yeah, 6,000 calls, man.
0: He's lost track. Must be over 7,000.
1: Yeah. He got 7,000 calls.
0: Yeah, he got 7,000 calls. I have right in front of me here an interview. He's been on 86 dates in 9 weeks. 36 dates in 10 days. Now, the guy sitting to my left, Neil Rosenthal, called into our show a couple weeks ago, self-proclaiming himself to be an aficionado of the female anatomy, mind, body, and spirit. And I happen to know that Neil has spent quite some time riding his magic school bus into the inner canals of the female body at quite a plentiful pace, if I may add. 36 dates in 10 days, though, I would love to know. Does it, in my experience... things don't work right at that kind of pace. Things don't work right. You know, what should be up is now down. What should be left is now right. And what should be out is now in at 36 dates in 10 days.
1: That means that this man is literally spending every waking moment on a date. At 36 dates in 10 days. That's way too high of a number. Like you said, you know, I'm right there with you. That, you know, that's way too much for me. I can't handle all of that. That's way too much going on at once. Way too many girls. There's no need that a man needs to do that every single waking moment. Be on a date with another girl.
0: You know, there's no reason as to why he's doing it. He started out just looking for companionship, and I think the fact that on his poster, which looks like a mugshot, he's not smiling in the picture. I mean, he's like grinning a little bit. Clint, why don't you chirp out this this URL here? I'm going to send it to you because I think I screwed up our notes from earlier. But this URL has a picture of this guy. He's not smiling. He's bald. He kind of looks like an older version of the fat kid from Hey Arnold. He actually looks exactly like an older version of the fat kid from Hey Arnold. He's holding up a sign that says looking for a girlfriend. And on the bottom, it says serious inquiries only. E-N-Q-U-I-R-I-E-S. Now, everyone knows that Mitch loves sound. I love words, and that's not how you spell inquiries. So this kind of thing could not be possibly taken seriously at first. However, he then changed the notion on his flyers to request a donation for his Indiegogo campaign for a documentary about his search for love.
1: That's what he's in search for?
0: How about this? He started out with $1. $1 to this documentary. He's now in the tens of thousands.
1: In the tens of thousands. Donated to this charity.
0: He's even getting money from people that are calling him up as a joke. He says, after we dropped the stat that Becker just talked to, just today I got a call from this guy posing as a woman saying they were on Park Avenue and 23rd Street. And would I love to shave their lambs, you know whose. I said, for $8,000, I'd be right over. Now, my guess is from the looks of this guy, he went over and shaved this lambs, you know whose, for $8,000. I mean, this is what these pictures look like. They are all over Greenwich Village. If you're in New York, you can still find it. Now, here's crazy, too. 86 dates in 9 weeks, and he still hasn't found a girlfriend yet.
1: That's a little concerning.
0: He gets stopped up to 20 times a day being like, oh, you're the flyer guy. Nothing. He's 51. He's got a 17-year-old. He's been married before. And yeah, there's obviously the question, what does his daughter think? She doesn't respond to it. Is that your father?
1: That I can't imagine being this guy's daughter.
0: The only redeeming quality is that he's very Italian looking and she is very Korean looking.
1: Uh-huh.
0: So
1: half Korean, half Italian, okay.
0: You know, it's very funny. There's YouTube videos online. Just go to the vice.com link that Clint's going to chirp out for us. I mean, this is, how do your dates usually go? I always bring a red rose to a date. Pablo, if you're listening and still talking about taking women for $15 to Panera Bread or Rock Bottom, bring a rose. Bring a rose.
1: At least.
0: A rose is all. I mean, here's a picture of him. That woman is a smokehouse.
1: And she's holding up the sign on his back, you know, saying, hey, you're the poster guy.
0: That woman is a smoke show.
1: Absolutely. Beautiful. Beautiful.
0: I mean, he's talking here. It's weird dates. He's talking all about it. He's tried online dating. He goes, and this is something we're going to branch off of here, and you're going to take the ropes for me, Neil. Have you tried online dating? He says, no, I've met girls on Craigslist, but that's no fun. Yeah, because they're all prostitutes and, you know, college-age people looking for a couple bucks for

0: I'm doing great. I'm doing actually doing all right. You know, it's a long night, but I just want to. You heard that I got called out on the road for the $15 dinner, and I want to bring that back for a second. Instead of for $15, you can have a hell of a date. You know what? I don't think you need the $80 date. The North, and I think for $15, you can please a woman, and you'll have a very enjoyable night.
1: So let me ask you this, Pablo. How many times have you gone back and seen this young woman you took to, where'd you take her to? Arby's? And I'm going to quote you here.
0: Okay, let's go. I think for $15, you can get a very nice meal.
1: At Arby's?
0: Maybe not at Arby's, okay? Come on. At a respectable restaurant such as the Parish Cafe, which Neil endorses.
1: Neil endorses the Parish Cafe for $25, $30 a plate.
0: The Parish Cafe isn't $25, $30.
2: Oh, that's what that's about what I spent the last time that I was there.
1: And okay. Here's a fun fact, Pablo. The woman that Neil took there called him back.
0: Okay. Let's you know what? You know, I got my phone blowing off right now as we talk. It's okay.
1: I don't think you want me to talk about what I know for a fact is blowing up your airwaves, Pablo.
0: Okay, let's
1: branch for a second. You are the co-host and the star of this show. Why don't you you want to just tell us just a quick bit about what you're working on right now so the fans and viewers know what you're doing? Because when I was, you know, I was joking when I said the next Barbra Streisand, but Pablo actually has massive aspirations. So take a minute and key us all in.
0: Yeah, I appreciate it, man. We're working on a show right now, The World Goes Round. It's actually a musical, not a musical theater student, but it's a musical going on at Emerson College. And I'm working on the crew, you know, bringing the set in, working a little light board here and there, staying on stage, helping them light the set. And, you know, it's a good production, a long night from the crew, but everybody should check it out. I fully endorse it. It's a quality show, a lot of good dancing and singing. So check it out. I appreciate you having me on the show tonight, Evan. I will be listening, and good luck.
1: Pablo, thanks for calling. And ladies and gentlemen, that was Pablo Feldman. He's our co-host, as I told you at the beginning of the show, out chasing his dreams. Next Barbra Streisand right there, ladies and gentlemen.
0: Appreciate
1: He's working
0: it.
1: On a bunch
0: Appreciate
1: of stuff.
0: It.
2: Great guy.
1: And,
2: thanks for calling, Pablo.
1: Yeah, thanks for giving a call, Pops.
0: How's it going?
1: So that's good. I'm glad that we got that call, because I want to segue into our next bit, which is 5 minutes of relationships with Neil.
2: All right, guys. You're out there. You're listening. That's great. I hope you're listening, because some of you guys could use it. Now,
1: I think he's talking to himself when he says this. For all intents and purposes, everyone that's working on this show is single, right?
2: I believe so.
1: Okay, so now relationship advice with those who know it best.
2: Okay, because I seem to be the only one in a happy relationship right now.
1: That's happy.
2: It's happy. I am happy right now. That is absolutely fair to say. Now,
1: my left hand has never let me down.
2: Yeah, left hand never lets anybody down.
1: You want to take a call or you want to dive in?
2: We could take a call.
1: You want to take a call? All right, that's on me. Let's put a caller through. Hey, you're on the bucket hat. What's going on?
3: Hey, how you guys doing?
1: I'm doing pretty well. How you doing?
3: Ralph, the boss. Jose? How you guys living tonight?
1: We're living good, bro. It's a nice night. It's cold, but we're living all right. What can we do for you?
3: Well, what are you guys talking about?
1: Right now we're talking...
3: I'm chilling here in Miami.
1: We're talking about relationships.
3: I beg your pardon?
1: Relationships. We're talking about relationships.
3: I can tell you about my relationships with strippers.
1: Okay, well, unfortunately, we're going to have to save that conversation for another time. Ladies and gentlemen, you heard it here. Jose has quite the lengthy relationships with the naked variety. Relationships with Neil, though. Let's get some, like, nighttime, bedtime, like, what's it called? The things that the babies sleep in? Crib music, while Neil just talks for about 3 to 5 minutes about the jostlings of relationships.
2: Well, you know, we got a lot of stuff to talk about. You know, I mean, I could go into detail. I could go into great detail about, you know, how to have a successful relationship. However, I don't, I don't consider myself to be a professional. Yes, I have had my problems in relationships. Everybody does. However, you know, the key to my relationship, you know, or the key to whatever every relationship should be like, should be honesty. You know, I like to stay honest with my girl, you know, and that's kind of a thing that, you know, I've adapted coming into the recovery field. You know, we tell

0: each other everything. Supposed to be telling each other everything. When there are secrets, then there's stuff. There's problems. There's stuff going on. It doesn't make any sense to hide anything. I have in the past. You know, when I failed miserably. You know, and I've been in a lot of relationships. I've been in a lot of places. If you don't have honesty, if you can't stay honest with. If you can't stay honest with your significant other, then that's probably something you need to work on. We got a caller right now. You guys want to cue that through when you're ready? We'll take a caller.
1: You're on the Bucket Hat. What can we do for you?
2: What's up, guys? I got one for you. I keep looking on Emerson Confessional. I keep hearing about how people are complaining about getting friend zoned. What's your solution to that problem?
1: Friend zoning. Friend zoning is a myth. I'm going to put that out there. Neil will corroborate that. Friend zoning is not actually a thing. Friend zoning just has to do, think about it. In my experience, the initial reaction from a woman when they look at me is, oh my God, what is that thing? So, you know, I loosen them up with some laughs and some giggles, and they get comfortable. And that's the mistake that guys make, is comfortability. Now, are you reading the Emerson Confessional about the person who, I was reading one last night, I actually commented on it. The person, you know, the girl became his best friend and he didn't know what to say. Because that's typically what friend zoning is. It's when guys assume the role of the one entrapped by, oh, we're just friends.
2: I mean, yeah, it's kind of difficult. You never know. People do have this problem. It's like, how do you know if there's actual feelings or not? You know what I'm saying?
1: Well, you ask. You make a move. Why would you not?
2: Why would you not?
1: Well, people can't read minds. And the more comfortable you get with somebody, the easier it is for you to just exist as opposed to have to overexude your emotions. You agree with me, Neil? There's no such thing as a friend zone.
0: No, there isn't. You need to ask. You need to be upfront with the person. And if you don't feel comfortable doing that with that person, then I don't know what you're doing in the first place. I mean, if you want them to stay your friend, then let them stay your friend. However, if you want to know, if the other person would like to get serious, then ask. There's no harm in asking. The worst you get is a no.
1: Yeah, and the best you get is a ho. But at the end of the day, look, I don't want to ask them because they're going to cut me out of their life. If that's the kind of person you're dealing with, you know what I say? F them. 2-4, baby.
0: 2-4.
2: All right. Thank you, guys.
1: Thank you very much for calling. We appreciate it. That's a good topic, is the friend zone. Guys, listen. I can't stress this enough. It's getting cold out. You're going to need a place to sleep if you don't like schlepping. Open your damn mouth. If you're at a table with a beautiful woman and you want her to know that you think she's a beautiful woman and you wouldn't mind waking up in her cozy warm bed instead of walking to campus while it's cold out, say something. Because next thing you know, you're going to see your best friend putting the sauce on her and you're not going to know and he's not going to know and it's just going to lead to a cluster jumble. Next thing you know, you're going to be chasing each other through the ball pit at Chuck E. Cheese looking for your brother because you still haven't gotten laid.
0: Exactly. I mean, it is. You need to ask. You just need to be upfront with the person. Myself nowadays, Evan can corroborate for this, but I don't have any problem going up to somebody and asking them a question, especially if it's somebody that I'm interested in. And if you need to go up to them and ask them, then tell them, this is how I feel. I mean, these are your feelings. I mean, they're true, and they're going to have to come out at some point. Am I right?
1: Fact. In today's day, and we talked last week about the dating debate and who pays for dinner. Here's another good question. I'm going to go off the whim here. We do have a couple minutes before our first break is scheduled. Who's supposed to put the moves on first? I my whole life, you see the guy lean in first. The guy asks the girl out.
0: Typical way of growing up. I mean, that's
1: right,
0: typical
1: so,
0: America.
1: So who is it incumbent upon? Like, whose role is it to, if I want to kiss you, Mitch, and you're a female here, isn't it my job to kiss you?
3: Can you repeat the question, please?
1: No, it's all, we're all set, Mitch. I don't want to have to picture you as a female any more than I already am because I'm starting to get a little hot and bothered. The bottom line is, where I come from, it's on us.
0: It's on us. That's how I do.
1: If there are any women listening, please give us a call. We're 617-824-8100. We're scheduled for our first break. We're powering through. We're actually moving a little bit over schedule. Last week, we were under schedule. Keep that thought in the back of your mind. We'll be back with some on-campus events and some serious issues going on campus before we move into the blast, the funny, and the hoo-has. And I mean the hoo-has because Kim Kardashian is a moron. For now, we're going to go into break in a second. Once again, we're 617-824-8100. Let us know who's supposed to initiate, who's supposed to lean in, and most importantly, who takes whose pants off first, because I usually wait.
0: I always wait.
1: Power move. Hashtag truck stick. Becker, roll me some music, please.

0: We are back on the Bucket Hat. Evan Goldstein, guest, co-host, best friend, cohort, partner in crime, and aficionado of chicken and upscale bars, Neil Rosenthal. And I was telling Neil over the break, loosen up, man. Loosen up, Neil.
1: I am. 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
0: Loosey-goosey. And, you know, he did make a very good point, though. Be honest, guys. We're going to move into our next bit, but be honest. I think it's a little bit easier, though, if you're Neil, because hiding something that is about 10 and a half inches long and the size of a can of asparagus, not very easy. So hiding with Neil, not the best game. You're playing hide-and-seek. You also don't want him to seek you, because if he swings around too quick, you're going to catch a quick whip to the nose. We're moving forward. We're 617-820-8100. We're the Bucket Hat. Hopefully, you're doing something. This week, we have a bunch of upcoming events on the Emerson campus. I know, personally, I've been doing a bunch of acting. I know Kyle does a bunch of acting. Mitch does a bunch of sound. Well, if you're sitting there and you're like, OMG, what am I going to do? It's so cold. I don't feel like going all the way to Alston to pretend I'm having a Mitch good time. Yeah, Mitch can hear you, Kyle. Let's not do that. We have about five events on campus. That I'm going to plug onto you. Actually, yeah, five events. I'm going to plug onto you real quick. They're coming up in the next week. First one is the Emerson Dance Company presents Into the Jungle. It's at the Paramount Main Stage, $5 at the door, November 15th, 7 p.m. I don't really know what these are about, but I do know that they're going on. Take a gander at what it is. I hope you're not racist, because that could be weird. The second is Emerson Poetry Project presents Forget Santa. Christopher Claus is coming to town. Slam poetry for any of the Jews that don't really want to do the whole Christmas thing. You want to write a bunch of words down. Walker 233, 11:17, 8 p.m. That's free. Emerson Stage presents The World Goes Round. The World Goes Round. And if you think you're going to tweet this out with an A, you are sadly mistaken. It's an apostrophe round. That's playing. Yo, just turn him off. We're November 20th through November 23rd at the Tuff Performance Center and Production Center, 10 Boylston Place. The 20th, we're at 8 p.m. The 21st, we're at 5 and 9 p.m. 22nd, we're at 2 and 8 p.m. 23rd, we're at 2 p.m. $10, 8 for students. 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Piano Row Multipurpose Room on the 19th, 7:30 p.m. On the 20th, 7 to 9 p.m. And finally, everyone's favorite childhood story, because everyone loves to think about how the peach got fuzzy, James and the Giant Peach in the Cabaret on the 15th and the 16th. Times, I just look it up. They're not on the flyers that I was given.
1: Got a lot going on.
0: We got a lot going on. We do have a lot going on. I think people are excited. A lot of performances, a lot of nerves going around. But one thing we do have going on that is actually pretty serious, and I do want to touch upon it. And I know that, you know, there's a bunch of jokes and off-color comments that are made all the time, and we all turn the other cheek. But I know that in the Little Building, which is a building on campus lately, there's just been a bunch of incidences of just some anti-Semitic, non-coexistent, racist markings, drawings, words being put up.
1: Not all right in my eyes.
0: No. You know, it's one thing to have fun with it. And if you're drunk and you throw it up there one time, you know, it's not okay, but it is what it is. But I think every day this week, residents of the Little Building got an email about swastikas and Heils written all over the building and on permanent marker on the boards and on the walls and everything. And,
1: there's
0: nothing to say to this. No. You're in college. You're supposed to be in college at one of the best communication schools in the country. You should be able to be funny without having to do this. There should be something funny about you. Even if you're like Mitch and you're better at laughing than making people laugh, you still do something to make people laugh. You know? Joe, for example.
1: This is just not one way to do it. You know, this is something that I learned when I was six. You know, this is something that I saw in a movie. I asked Daddy what it was, and he said, "This is a swastika. This is anti-Semitic." No, that's it. That's something I learned really young, and I'm sure that the majority of the people, you know, in this country learned that everywhere. That's just not an all right thing to play around with. You know, who you never know who you're offending. You know, the next person next to you, you know, could be, you know, an Orthodox Jew, and they don't, you know, what are they going to think? What are they going to think of that person?
0: Yeah, this was a recurring theme when I was in high school. My nickname was the Rabbi and Jewstein, and, you know, other names. Yeah, that was, what, five, 6 years ago? I don't, It's just not something I'm subscribing to anymore. You know, I'm not going to go around and knock people out over it. No. It's just one of those things that, for me, you know, if one time you want to make a Jew joke, that's funny.
1: Cool.
0: We do it all the time.
1: I mean, we do it all the time, yeah. But
0: but you want to take permanent marker and deface buildings with 400 people living in it 5 consecutive days. You're just not funny. I'm not really sure what you're going for. It's not cool. It's
1: pathetic.
0: Believe
1: it or not, it's a crime. I mean,
0: it is a crime.
1: You are breaking the law by doing this.
0: We have a caller coming in. We're going to talk more about this. Yeah, hi, you're on the Bucket Hat. Who's this?
2: This is Frank Brennan, long-time listener, first-time caller.
0: Frank Brennan, you're on the Bucket Hat. We're real happy to have you. Glad to hear that you're peeping the show. We're talking about anti-Semitism. We talked earlier about girlfriends, and we talked even earlier before that about Rosetta's Comet. You want to talk about that? You want to bring something to the geniuses that we be? What can we do for you, Frank?
2: That's funny. I just came back with my girlfriend from getting swastika tattoos. I actually, you know what? I got a big problem with that school. They didn't let me in, so I've been breaking in at night and drawing swastikas all over the place.
0: I think you should be careful saying that because the Emerson College Police Department is doing an investigation.
2: Okay. I'm just kidding.
0: Okay. So on a serious note, what can we do for you?
2: Well, I guess I missed the segment about the girlfriends, but I understand that you guys are going to give me some advice on a girl that I've been seeing.
0: We would love to, Frank.
1: Absolutely.
2: So, I work downtown. I'm actually friends, you know, with Neil and Evan and these guys. For any of the listeners who are listening, and I've been dealing with this girl. It's weird. Hold on. I can hear you guys on the radio in the background. Let me turn that off. It's really bothering me.
0: That's what that sound was. I was like, oh, those guys sound real handsome.
2: Yeah, those
0: they sound like alpha males.
1: Alpha.
2: Alpha. Hashtag alpha. So, are we talking about the game right now?
0: We could talk about anything. You're talking about this girl you were seeing and a potential problem you may be encountering.
2: Okay, so I don't know how to make this very radio-friendly as far as... There was an issue with this girl regarding a certain particular smell coming from...
0: I think we know where it's coming from. Let's just okay.
2: So from what I gave her the benefit of the doubt that she was you know, I met her during work. My car was broken down. I said, hey, listen, you know, I could use a ride home, maybe. And she said that was fine. She gave me a ride home for the rest of the week. You know, we hit it off. You know, and I ended up, you know, going the home run with her, and it was after work, and there was that smell. And so I gave her the benefit of the doubt. I said, you know what? The girl probably worked a long day, a long shift. Let's give her the benefit of the doubt.
0: What does she do for work?
2: That's funny you mentioned that. She actually tosses salads. So yeah. She tosses salad over at the Prudential Center.
1: Oh, man.
0: Has the stench gone away?
2: I lay pipe for a living and she tosses salad. Go figure. That happened the first and second time that I seen her, and then I said, you know what, I'm gonna give it some time, and let's air the situation out a little bit, and you know, I waited till that Saturday, and you know, I went to her house. I gave her the option, you know what I mean, I gave her some time, let her know that I was coming over so she could prepare, and that. I don't know what happened, but it was the same thing. It's the same problem.
0: Well, it sounds to me here like you have two choices. One, I mean, this is an issue for you. Are you disgruntled by this, or do you just figure...
2: Well, I am. I am. Yeah, definitely disgruntled by it because, you know, I don't know. I'm attracted to her in every other way. It's just that.
0: Frank, we're going to have to take you off of the air just for our time purposes. Please stay tuned when we hang up with you, because Neil and I definitely want to help you plug the stench. That should be the name of one of our segments, is air out the stanky.
2: Yeah, let me know what I can do in this situation, man, because I'm really stuck.
0: It sounds like it. All right, Frank, stay tuned. That was Frank Brennan, longtime listener, first-time caller. He's dealing with a stanky problem. Neil, please. Sounds like he's stuck between two legs.
1: Yeah, he's stuck between a rock and a hard place. By the time that I see him after the show tonight, I'll have something good for him.
0: Okay, let's just, we do have two other callers. Frank, if you're listening, I'm going to leave you with this note. You have one of three choices. One, snorkeling kit. Two, cork. Three, Tinder. We have another call. You want to put them through here? You're on the bucket hat. What can we do for you? You are not on the bucket hat. Oh, now you're on the bucket hat. Hello?
3: Am I on the air?
0: You're on the air. Who is this?
3: Fuck.
0: Okay, thank you for that. That was awful. Do we have another caller? Now we do have another caller. Yeah, you're on the air. What can we do for you? No, we don't.
1: You're on the bucket hat.
0: Okay, perfect. They dropped it. Yeah, Frankie, snorkel if you want to keep diving. Cork if you want to, you know, take a chance and plug it like we're about to do our show. And Tinder if you want to just move on subtly and slowly. We're 617-824-8100. And we were talking before about the swastikas being drawn on the wall. I know Frank made a joke. He's a friend of ours. The bottom line is the Emerson College Police Department is conducting an investigation as to who's been putting this up, what's been going on here. It's been, you know, all over the building. One instance, like I said, it's not flavorful or okay, but it is what it is. Multiple instances is a recurring theme of anti-Semitism, and last I remember is everyone at this school seems to be extremely hypersensitive towards this kind of thing. So, I just don't get why. I think that maybe that's why I sound so apathetic, is I'm not so sure I understand why, and I have an easier time challenging notions about which I can tell you the whys and the hows. I don't understand the whys here. We have a caller. Let's ponder that when we attend to this next caller. Hopefully a little bit more tasteful than the person before us. We have Martina. You want to put Martina through? Martina, you're on the bucket hat. What can we do for you, honey?
4: What's up, Evan? How are you guys?
0: Martina, how you doing?
4: It's on and on. I've been listening to your show. First-time caller, first-time listener.
0: Oh, my God.
1: Welcome.
0: You are new in every way, shape, or form, and Becker is already sweating because he knows you're his favorite.
1: What can we do for you, Martina?
4: Swastikas. What the hell is going on in Emerson?
0: I don't know. And, Emerson is like full of other different types of people. You know, there's so many words and things you can't say or do here, and yet swastikas, I guess, are cool.
4: I guess so. In terms of people paying, I know out of my own experience, it depends on what the first date looks like. And how deep into the relationship or whatever you want to get into. I personally like to pay for myself at times. I personally think sometimes it's a man's job to do, but, you know, it's whatever.
1: Kind of see how the mood's going.
4: Absolutely.
1: Right.
0: So if you don't like him, are you going to let him pay?
4: Absolutely.
0: If you do like him, are you going to let him pay?
4: Yep.
0: All right, so now let me ask you this. Date's real nice, guy's real good, food's real delish, sound is real quaint, because we have to relate this to Mitch, and Mitch loves sound. Who makes the first move? Let's say you really like him, you want to have your mouth in between his mouth and his mouth in between yours. Who makes the first move? Is it incumbent upon him to make the first move?
4: I know before ages ago, I used to be really shy, so I would always wait for the guy to make the first move. Nowadays, I just make the first move and go for it.
1: It's very bold.
0: That's good. I appreciate hearing that, because I always feel the pressure. If it's a girl I like, I always feel the pressure. I feel pressured to, you know, do the whole put my hand on your face and sometimes I loosen up the mood by leaning in and drooling a little bit and going, this is my first time. But they often run away because I guess it's believable when you're me.
4: A smart man once told me, live and just lose whatever you want and just keep on going if it doesn't work.
0: Sounds like that smart guy was baked as you-know-who. Martina, thank you for calling. We are going to have to cut you off the air. It means a lot to us that you called. Martina actually is a friend of ours as well. We have another caller coming through. You want to throw them through? We're going to wait a minute. We can see Becker on the phone. Now they're coming through. Mitch, slide the rule. You're on the bucket hat. Who is this? You're not on the bucket hat? We're having a lot of complications in the tech room right now. No, we dropped him. Perfect.
1: All right, we dropped him.
0: Now we just heard a female's perspective. I do want to finish what we started, though, about the swastika. Excuse me, the swastika incident. But Mitch, you live on campus. You live in that building. Do you have any?
5: Honestly, I don't think it's a very mature thing to do. I mean, we all go to the same school. We all have the. I mean, what I'm getting at is that it's not a very mature thing to do. Everybody, God, I don't know what I'm going after here.
0: I don't know. It's, you know, it is what it is. It's like, I just don't know why. Like, where, you know, put it up one time, make a tasteful black joke. Obviously, there's a very sensitive topic about, you know, homosexuality and that whole thing here. Don't lean on it. But is it just because, like, there's no incidences with Jews and there's no issues with Jewish people that people think this okay? We have Claire on the line. You want to put Claire through? Claire, you're on the bucket hat. What can we do for you? Hello?
6: Three friends from home. Do you think one of those friends is Chase?
1: Hello, Claire.
0: No. Hello?
3: Hello?
0: Okay.
1: All right.
0: Someone tried to listen to themselves on the radio is what happened there. No, let's wrap up this the swastika thing. There was a post on Emerson Confessionals. Someone was like, yeah, all those swastika notions, I did it. Emerson Police is now initiating an investigation into that, which leads to a whole other topic here. Let's just leave on this note. We'll leave on this note. It's not funny. It's not acceptable. It's kind of ridiculous. It's like, grow up.
1: Seriously.
0: Just grow up. That's it. Drop the act. It's not. If you want to be funny, I'll teach you how to be funny. I'm hilarious. Grow up. We have Bill on the line. We're going to plug and move on after Bill. Bill, you're on the line.
7: Hey, what's up, guys?
0: What's going on?
7: Hey, so I just want to say about swastikas on campus. I think it's very rude, and you know, it's unacceptable. I was at concentration camp this summer, and I see it on campus. It really saddens me.
0: Yeah, it's a completely insensitive.
7: And as a Jewish man myself, I do not like it at all. And I think there should be serious consequences for these people because they do not realize the history behind it.
0: They don't. And it's ignorance here, you know? Now,
7: yeah, I have a question for you. What do you think the consequences should be?
1: Well, considering that this is a felony offense, I think that should be up for the court system to decide. The Commonwealth, will take their own action, prosecute if necessary. But, you know, I think there should be some type of criminal charge. I mean, this is absolutely ridiculous. I mean, there are people out here, you know, who go to this school who will take serious offense to that, you know, who could really actually hurt somebody mentally.
0: Yeah, you know, you're vandalizing a building owned by Emerson College. You're committing a hate crime. We're 617-824-8100 if you're listening and you want to chirp. Here's one, you know, I'm not comparing, but in the event that I stood up in the dining hall and pointed at some kid and called him a faggot, I would get thrown out of the entire school.
1: Absolutely. That's,
0: you know, if I pointed to one of the black kids and called him the N-word, I would get thrown out of the entire school.
1: Absolutely. You would be expelled from the school. You would not be allowed to attend here. So
0: I don't even know if I'm allowed to look at someone and be like, you know, I don't want to say it on the air, but something as minuscule as the B-word.
1: Right.
0: Can you say that? No.
1: No. Not in today's day.
0: You can't.
1: No.
0: The word pussy is even frowned upon, even if it's referring to a cat. Because what? It holds the insinuation that a female is to subject of the man. So this is just, people need to grow up and just leave it out. There's so many ways to be funny.
1: So many other ways.
0: There's so many ways. There was just a post on Emerson Confessional this morning. Someone was like, oh, the athletes sitting at the front table in the dining hall being racist. Take it somewhere else. People worked real hard to get here. People are here to earn an education, not to do what you do. Be grateful for what you have. This is a great school. Stop complaining. Huh. You know, it's all just open our eyes, people. Like, it's just not necessary.
1: It's completely childish.
0: I'm too old for this. I'm 22. Exactly.
1: I'm 23.
0: You know? And the guys I hang out with at school, Becker, how old are you?
8: 19.
0: Mitch, how old are you?
5: 19 as well.
0: All right, they're 19 years old, and how many conversations have you been a part of with me and these guys, Neil, where we have a lot, Becker, are we not funny? We're hilarious, Kyle.
8: We crack jokes.
0: We have jokes. Belly laughs, but it doesn't come at the expense of other people and what they believe and who they are and how they, we don't have a choice in this. We don't have a choice in this.
1: No. This isn't, it's just not right.
0: Let's grow up, guys. Let's get our heads out of our
1: really
0: asses.
1: Really childish. You're out of mom and dad's house now. You're out on your own. You're at college. Grow up. I mean, these are skills that you're going to need to take into the real world eventually one day. I mean, just grow up. I mean, if you did this outside of school in the real world, those are consequences that, you know, there are serious consequences that will be taken upon you. I mean, they will be here as well, but seriously.
0: If anything, you're protected by doing it at the school. And I'll tell you this too, I'm not a big violent man, but if I saw you writing this stuff up on the walls in the streets promoting this kind of stuff, I'll smack you up. You have to understand too, there's a bunch of freshmen that live in this building, impressionable people that are trying to find their way. Neil said it, you're out of mom and dad's house. You're new to this social aura that is college. You see these things and the cool kids are writing it up there and the people you want to be, I'm getting too animated. We need to go into the break. People, if you're listening, just grow up. Grow up. I have extremely mature conversations with my parents, with my family, with older people, with my advisor I met with today. I didn't walk in there and call her a racial slur and make fun of her color of her hair because it's short.
1: No.
0: But I made her laugh. Right. I didn't have to curse and scream and make jokes about anti-Semitism and racism and, you know, the color of my skin versus Mitch's dark caramel. I didn't have to do that, but I made her laugh. We're 617-824-8100. Plug us, hit us up on Twitter at Bucket Hat Show. I definitely need to take a break. We'll be back in a couple of minutes. We're coming back with some higher energy, higher smiles. We're going to talk about catcalling and social experimentation. We're going to have Becker give us a prompt and Reddit, and we're going to have Pablo's absent party prediction, which also may be absent. We're going to come at you at the quarter hour power shower after this break. This is the Bucket Hat.

0: Ladies and gentlemen, we're back on the Buckethead. I apologize for any animation or offensive things I may have said. Bottom line is, it's not cool. What are we talking about? We're talking about the swastikas being drawn all over the little building. We're done talking about it. We're going to move on to some happier things, some more joking manners. Quick recap, YouTube Shorts, Buckethead Show, one word on YouTube, Target Shopping, everything is cheap. Black Friday's coming up. You're going to get 10% off of everything. You're going to get Beats headphones for $80, iPads for $100. We talked about Rosetta's Comet landing and the sounds coming from that. That shite was crazy.
1: Absolutely. That was just insane.
0: It sounded like Predator. You know, it sounded like R2-D2.
1: I was just going to say.
0: Maybe on like some mescaline. It was a little bit monotonic.
1: Something like that.
0: Yeah, you know, YOLO. We talked about the Looking for a Girlfriend flyer, and Neil got super serious with his relationship bits. I said to him during the break, I said, calm down, loosen up. He's good now. Neil is good now, but we got our relationships in with Neil. We talked about the on-campus events. We're going to dive right into this. Social experimentation. We've talked now for the last 2 weeks about, you know, first it was the catcalling going on the street, and then it was the parodies thereof. Now they got some guys, you know, hollering at women walking down the street and she is drunk. So then it's, you know, how do guys respond when this girl is in the drunk or open in the little, when she is drunk in the open. Now I'm looking at a picture of her now. Clint will plug it. It's the Unilad article. She's gorgeous. She's walking around drunk, and here's pictures of strangers putting their arms around her, holding her up. So at first glance, you're thinking, oh boy, this is just another one of those, another one of those social experiments making a point. Have you seen this, Neil, or is what I'm about to say going to shock you?
1: No, it's going to shock me. Let's hear it.
0: So, okay, I'm not going to give you the insider scoop. What does this make you think here? How do you feel about this whole thing? Entrapment? Because that's where I'm going with what I'm about to say. Even though I'm not, I don't think, if there is a girl in public drunk, you leave her alone. But go ahead, tell me how you feel, because I want to justify what I just said for anyone listening.
1: The title, Girl Gets Drunk in Public for Social Experiment. So, first of all, off the bat, when you're drunk, you don't have control over what you say, what you do, who you go with, you know, any of that. It depends on how drunk she is, how much she can handle. I mean, what was her BAC? What was her blood alcohol content?
0: She wasn't actually drinking.
1: She wasn't actually drinking.
0: She was pretending to be drunk.
1: She was pretending to be drunk.
0: And here's the kicker. Those guys hired actors.
1: Wow.
0: To make a point.
1: Wow.
0: That's where my issue comes in here.
1: Absolutely. That's just, ugh.
0: I think, you know, the thesis going into this is that guys are pigs. Guys meet a drunk girl in public. They want to pork their pig. Hit that hoo-ha.
1: That's actually the girl that, you know what? I mean, me personally, that might be the girl that I'm going to stay away from, who is falling over drunk on the way out the door. I mean, that's just, I mean, you're getting into, you know, there's all types of legalities that come into play that a lot of people don't want to play with in a courtroom.
0: Yeah.
1: You don't. She doesn't have control over her body. She doesn't have control over what she says. She's under the influence of alcohol, possibly other, you know, club drugs, ecstasy, cocaine, whatever, you know, what have you. She doesn't have control over that, and you're taking advantage of her. That's called rape. That is not okay in my eyes. That's not okay in the Commonwealth's eyes or any other state's eyes. It's just not, you know, becoming on my way to becoming a licensed alcohol and drug abuse counselor myself, you know, I just, this topic kind of hits home for me a little bit.
0: This is where my issue lies. I'm right there with you. I'm going to quote the article here. However, the main focus of the video seemed to be how many men they could actually get to prey on her, quote unquote, as one YouTuber put it. It's quite effective, too, and the four men that actually made the cut did all they could to get her back to their place. And for those reasons, it's causing massive controversy. On Facebook, Vinos Daniel said, "This should be called How Many Rapists Are on Hollywood Boulevard." Shut up!
1: Ugh.
0: Let's grow up. How many other people did try to escort her home? They didn't make the cut.
1: No.
0: They didn't. Not to mention that these are paid actors.
1: This is just nuts. I can't believe, I haven't read into this article. This is the first time that I've heard it, seen it. The fact of them being paid actors, I mean, this is just exactly what you said earlier. You know, guys are pigs. That's kind of what she was going for, was to get maybe her own proof that, you know, guys are pigs. I mean, that's not the way that, you know, we want to be viewed. I mean, that's not the way that all guys are. You know, and for her to do that, you know, go off and do her own thing and kind of say that, you know, all guys are pigs, that's you know, completely incorrect. That's really bold to say. Just to say myself.
0: Yeah, no. I mean, look. Here's a video of a guy. I don't know what's this guy doing. Looks like he's blowing smoke rings. But he could also be saying, oh, my God, that girl's hammered. Drunk girls on the street. Just like you said, Neil, to stay away.
1: Right.
0: At the same time, if they come up and they're hitting on you, that's a thing too. In the drug world, if you have an undercover cop try and buy drugs from you and you're a drug dealer and he's, hey, you got a couple t-shirts for me? That's called entrapment. And it's illegal. You can't get caught that way. None of these guys are going up to her and being like, hey, what's up, sugar? How you doing? Where's your man? Probably with my girl. Can we pork? That's not what's going on here.
1: No, that's not.
0: She's approaching these people. She's very attractive. Would I put my arm around her and try to take her back to my place? Probably not. Because, first of all, I don't drink.
1: Neither do I.
0: Right. So then you're at an impasse here with, you know, I wouldn't bring her back to my place because I like to pride myself on being able to get girls into bed with my wit.
1: Right. I kind of pride myself on that a little bit.
0: You know, and number three, this girl is hammered in public. It's daylight. This is not someone I want playing with my cat. This is not someone I want making me food, playing on my couch, jumping on my bed.
1: This is not someone I want to wake up to at 7 a.m.
0: No, when she's vomiting on me. Right. First, she wakes up at 6:58, Neil. Remember, I'm making myself an omelet.
1: That's right.
0: Yeah, no, this is just... I'm getting real sick of these social experimentations. Oh, let's do this to make these people look bad. Let's do this to make those people... Shut up. Now, let me ask you this, Neil. Catcalling. When is it okay and how to do it right? You guys have anything to say about the topic? We're 617-824-8100. 617-824-8100. Catcalling. When's it okay? How do you do it right, Neil?
1: Well, you know, catcalling, you know, I kind of, you know, guys do it. They do. I see it happening. Do I really do it? You know, it depends on what your definition of, what is your definition of catcalling? Let's start there.
0: Well, I think that based on the fact that everyone's so freaking uptight, we're going to change it from catcalling because cat relates to a pussycat and pussy relates to females and females are lesser than because they're called pussies. So let's just call it hey girl, hey calling. I don't know. I think that it's, I don't get it. I've never met anybody that's, hey, how'd you meet your wife? You know, I was sitting on the corner smoking my Newports, taking a break from my my job laying bricks, and I saw the shawty walking by. She was on her way to work, and I said, woo, woo, what's up, mama? And now we have 7 kids. I've never heard that.
1: That's not how that works.
0: I don't think that's how that works.
1: Nope.
0: Otherwise, How I Met Your Mother would never have made it to the mainstream.
1: No. What I define, you know, catcalling... Guys will do that. They're under the influence or something. Maybe, you know, got a little adrenaline in them. You know, their home team just won. You know, the Pats are playing. You know, they just won. Guys want to go out, have a couple beers. They might go off and do that. I mean, me, you know, if I'm going to go up, like I said, I'm going to go up and talk to a girl. You know, if I think that she's a good-looking female, then I'm going to go up and I'm going to talk to her. And I'm going to tell her what I feel. I'm going to tell her what I want, you know, see if she wants to, you know, maybe go out to the bar, you know, to the bar with her friends, you know.
0: Bah.
1: If she wants to go out, you know, tell her to get some of her friends. I'll bring some of my friends. I believe that's a country song. You know, I bring my friends, you bring your friends, you know.
0: I hope she has more friends than you.
1: I really hope so, too, because, you know, as most people know, the ratio is typically off. But, you know, you bring them to a social setting, you know, if you want to go out and, you know, you really want to see someone. You don't go up to a girl and just say, hey, girl, nice bum, where you from? That's just played out, and it's not how that's not the way things work.
0: That's like the song Girl in a Country Song, isn't it?
1: I think so.
0: All we're good for is looking good for you and your friends on the weekend, yeah. Nothing more.
1: Right.
0: You're looking for a little respect. Yeah, no, that's listen, guys, I'm gonna join the acapella movement because that was awesome. I know I'm super talented. Neil makes a good point. You have any points to make? We're 617-824-8100. Catcalling, I mean, look, I am known to rubberneck. I've walked into walls, tripped over my own feet, walked into moving traffic, fallen downstairs, drooled a little bit, peed my pants, looked like an idiot. You see something nice, shaking and grooving, while you're moving, turn your head. That's fine.
1: Right. Guys do it. I'm guilty of it. And every other guy is guilty of it.
0: Plus, I'm constantly catching women rubbernecking me, so it's not just a one-way street.
1: Yeah, you know, I've caught a few. I've caught them.
0: I don't know, just, I never understood the, what's up, baby, keep walking like that. You know, no. I don't even know, what are you even supposed to say?
1: What does that even mean? What does that even mean?
0: Nice rump. Hey, what's up, mommy? First, like, you know what, honestly, like, if I was walking down the street and some dude was like, what's up, shawty, to my girlfriend, and she didn't budge, I'd be like, yeah, that's mine.
1: Right.
0: I'm going to shrouth that later.
1: Shrouth.
0: I'm going to shrouth that later.
1: Vocabulary word.
0: What? Yeah, if you have any opinions on catcalling, let us know. We're at the top of our second hour here, which means we're moving into the fun part. Now we play games. Excuse me. Pablo's party prediction is going to wait a minute. Pablo was on the theater set. We're waiting for him to send us some details. I spoke to him earlier, and he, you know, insinuated that there may be maybe nothing really going on. Tonight just may be staying. There may be some details coming in a little bit, but I have a message here from Pablo. There may be a thing going on, but just go with the first one. Stay in. It'll be the first time I do it. Just stay in. So that's your Pablo's party prediction. This show has been super bland, as will our evening. I was just... Joe, get the coffee.
1: Come on, coffee.
0: Joe's in there playing with the brew, brew things from the Creepo Depot. And now, Joe, stop. Come on, you don't have to cry, Joe. Becker, can we send Clint to go get towels for Joe? Because now he's snotting because we need you, Becker, because this is our Becker's Prompts segment. For those new and who did not pay attention to our show last week, this is when we... get a prompt from Kyle, and he's going to make them a little bit more interesting than last week's question of which kind of animal would you domesticate? Because that's just boring. He's going to read us a prompt from Reddit. Neil's going to answer it. He's going to read me a prompt from Reddit. A prompt from Reddit. I'm going to answer it, and we can keep going. Just find some fun ones, because last week's were real boring.
2: Thank you. Thank you, Evan.
0: You're welcome, Mitch. Let's turn him up a little bit.
2: All right. I hope you enjoyed this week's prompts a little more. They are interstellar inspired.
0: Oh my god.
2: Evan, the first one is for you.
0: All right, for those who don't know, Kyle went and saw Interstellar this week. Mitch, you went with him, right?
3: I saw it with him, and he did not stop talking about it.
0: I don't even think he has. Last night when we were working on the introduction, I was in Mitch's room trying to record some stuff, and I stepped out into the hallway at, what was it, like, you know, let's say what the first story I'm going to tell and the last story I'm going to tell are separated by 2 to 3 hours. And the first one, he looks at his friend, he goes, Jordan, would you rather go into space for 20 years and come back, or would you rather go into space for 1 year but have 20 years pass? 3 hours later, I come out, and Becker's sitting on the couch, goes, hey, Jordan, you know, would you rather be on a planet that does this or that? I was mind blown. Mind blown. Was the movie at least good, Mitch?
3: Really? That movie was probably the best I've seen in a really long time.
0: Did it sound right?
3: The sound design in that was fantastic. I'm not exaggerating.
0: He got turned up. He's
3: probably
0: getting...
3: one of the best in the past decade. Not going to lie.
0: Really? Have you stopped talking about it?
3: I stopped talking about it about 2 hours after the movie. They talked about it for about 8 hours, nonstop. I don't know how they do it. It's like an award or something.
2: That's how you get better.
0: That's how you get better. What? You want to be the next Rotten Tomato?
2: That's how you get better.
0: Rupert and Ebert, a.k.a. Klont and Becher.
2: Are you ready for the prompts?
0: I'm ready for the prompts.
2: Interstellar film. Here we go. Evan, if you found out that a planet outside of our solar system was being colonized and volunteers were being transported there to start anew, would you drop everything and go join them? Even if you couldn't know anything about the situation and the circumstances that surround it.
0: That's the easiest question I've been asked all day. Hell no.
2: Well, you gotta explain now.
0: Why would I leave? I'm the man over here.
2: Earth is going down. That's why you'd leave.
0: Earth is going down because we're all going down. First of all, how are we going to get there? We can't even get like more than three people on the moon at the same time without the probability of the space shuttle blowing up. I got family. I got friends. I just, you know, I'm doing school. I'm multifaceted. I'm very happy. I'm happy here. We live in the best country in the world.
2: Look, this is a future dystopia. There's a lot of problems going on Earth, and there's a chance to leave. You'd stay? You'd stay with all the hardships, all the trouble you got to see here? You'd stay?
0: I'm going to get real deep with you right now, Kyle. I've been through more loss and pain in my 22 years than a lot of people will ever experience in their life, as has my family. I've put my family through more than I can even explain. Neil's put his family through more, and outside of us, then my family's had to deal with, you know, normal things. I've put myself, my friends, my loved ones, and everyone I know through a lot. And I've made it. And I'm on top of the world. I'm an NCAA athlete. I have a radio show. I'm acting in films. I'm a stand-up comedian. I beat the odds. I've cleaned out the heroin hamper. And I don't think I'd trade my life for anything else in the world, to be honest with you.
1: Couldn't do it.
2: Fair enough.
1: I'm feeling the same way over here.
2: I got
1: too much going on. You know, I got a lot to live for over here.
2: Well, your question is slightly different, Neil.
0: I just got super deep.
2: Thanks, Evan, for the very deep answer. Really appreciated that. You went in. Neil.
1: Kyle.
2: So now you don't have a choice. You got to leave Earth. You can either go.
0: Do they have a space shuttle long enough for him?
2: Yeah, it's a special one.
0: This kid looks like those foot dung Kaiam hot dogs we were throwing across the BC arena.
2: Yeah, not a jumbo. Not a jumbo. Anyway.
0: You
2: have the choice to either go and go to this new planet that everybody's talking about. They say you're going to go colonize the planet. It's going to be no problem. Or there's an alien civilization that you have the opportunity to jump in on. And they'll raise you like one of their own. Maybe you get to bring a buddy along with you.
0: I think the real question here is, do the aliens have vaginas? Because that's going to tell the story for Neil.
1: That's going to be the that'll be the deal breaker.
2: 100 aliens have vaginas.
1: 100 aliens. Aliens have 100 vaginas, or 100 aliens have vaginas?
2: Out of 10,000 aliens that populate this planet,
1: okay.
2: 100 vaginas.
1: 100 vaginas. All right, that's sufficient enough. Apparently that won't be enough for our man that we were talking about posting photos all over New York City. That won't be enough for him. However, for me, it will be. If those were my only choices, that I could go off to this new planet with, you know, the rest of, you know, humanity as we have it here on planet Earth, or I could go off into this new alienized planet that, you know, the people are talking about, I might want to take the risk.
0: Alien planet?
1: Yeah, I might want to take the risk, you know, especially if I could bring a buddy along with me. Evan, I'd bring you.
0: Oh, you stop. You think I can leave the planet?
1: Oh, you're coming with me. Right. If someone's coming, it's going to be you.
0: Oh, man, I just teared up in all of my orifices.
2: This planet has a huge surplus of lube. It's a natural substance.
1: Oh, man.
2: Huge surplus.
1: Oh, it's a Reynolds wrap. Break out the foil. That's it. Where, absolutely I'm going off to that planet. You know,
0: you wouldn't go with humans. You wouldn't go with a species that you already know how, just with new humans. New humans, right? So if we're going to go to the new humans, but humans?
2: Yeah, new humans.
1: New humans.
2: They're humans, but they're new humans.
1: I want to go with the aliens who you told me that they were going to raise me like one of their own.
2: Yeah, they will. They you know, it's going to be like Elf. You know, Buddy the Elf.
1: Yes.
2: He's not quite an elf, but it's going to be similar to that relationship.
1: Dang. Absolutely.
2: Yeah.
0: Now, do you think that your answer, and this is real philosophical, do you think your answer has anything to do with the fact that you're actually adopted?
1: Possibly. I was adopted at birth. You know, birth mother, 18 in college, couldn't take care of a kid at the time, and I don't blame her. I'm happy that she did.
0: She certainly couldn't take care of you.
1: Absolutely not. I'm a basket case, ladies.
0: A long basket case.
1: My girlfriend takes care of me. You know, I got a loving girlfriend that I love a lot. You know, who takes care of me there. But I'd like to go off and, you know, venture off into this new planet with these new aliens. You know, I'd like to see what it would be like. You know, I've already done the humanity. I know how to converse with human beings. I'd like to go learn how to converse with an alien.

0: Mankind the opportunity to widen its lifespan. A group of explorers must travel beyond our solar system in search of a planet that can sustain life. I don't know. You down to see that movie, Neil?
1: Yeah, I might want to go and check it out.
0: Just give it a quick 1-2.
1: Quick 1-2. No.
0: Would you see it again, Becker?
2: Just don't take acid. It's my one word of advice to you guys. It was no good.
0: What's just that? Ranted and raved about the movie. And then told me you didn't enjoy the trip there.
2: I watched it again, though.
0: Yeah. No, you didn't.
2: The second time.
0: You were with me all day.
2: No, I snuck it in there. I went into the bathroom with my laptop, and I just snuck it in. Power session.
0: He pressed the triple pass forward. I'm going to go take a poop. 3 hours later, Kyle, you okay? Yeah, I'm almost done. Okay, terrific. Well, you heard it first here. Do not go see Interstellar on copious amounts of hallucinogens. I wasn't planning on it, but I'm sure my mother was. So, Mom, if you're listening, heed my warning. We are 617-824-8100. We're going to recap while we get ready to go into our quarter-hour power shower, which I'll explain in a minute. Talked about our YouTube shorts. Follow Klont for that. Our Target shopping. Klont will tell you all about that. Sounds coming from Rosetta's Comet, which now make this entire thing that you talked about here. That's creepy, huh? Full circle. It's a circle. It's a circle. It's a circle. What's that? We have the looking for a girlfriend guy. He's probably been on 2 dates since we've been on this thing. He's quick. And in his interview, I'm going to scroll back up to that. We'll touch on that for a second. Pablo, I really hope you're still listening here because this guy's been on more dates than we've spent days on this earth. And he spends about $200 to $300 a meal.
1: Pablo, take notes, please.
0: Relax and take notes while I put you up on game. But yeah, he's looking at $200, $300, $400 a date. And it ate up all of his money. So he started taking him to pubs to play pool. That's boss. Talked about the on-campus theater events coming up. We also talked about swastikas in the little building. Social experiment on the hired actors and actresses and the drunk woman in public. We talked about catcalling. We did the Becker Reddit. Pablo's party prediction is subtle. Stay in tonight. You want to go into the quarter-hour power shower or you guys want to take a break? You want to take a break? All right, these guys are sweating. It's warm in here. We're going to take a 3-minute break. We're kind of moving now, so we'll come back with a quarter-hour power shower, which for those listening, it's 5 topics for 5 minutes each about people that need to clean themselves up. We're going to have some fun with that. I've been practicing that all day. Neil, Evan, Bucket Hat, send us out. This song.

0: be a girl in a country song. Oh, we're on. Okay. Should we put our clothes back on then? Put our shirts back on?
1: Yeah.
0: Okay, well, that's what it's like to be a girl in a country song. I want to say this on the air because Neil keeps asking me in just the creepiest of ways. Neil's doing great for anyone listening that doesn't know. This is the first episode I've gotten real fired up. I love it. I love to get jacked up. Some of these matters are real personal to me.
1: I think
0: the swastika thing, not funny. There's no reason for it. Don't understand it. I would love to hear the reasoning for it, and I would love to hear you try and give me the reasoning with no teeth anymore. But I've had a lot of fun so far, and it's cool to have Neil next to me. So, Neil, you're doing great.
1: Appreciate it.
0: Just keep up the good work. Stay loose.
1: Yeah, I love being here. This is awesome. This is great stuff. You know, I'm glad that you guys, you know, I'm glad that there is a small group of people in a small college in the large city of Boston that find me appetizing enough, for lack of a better word, to come on to their radio show and co-host with you. It's a great time here.
0: You know, it's crazy. I was talking to my mother earlier. I've never really had like a good group of friends, and I was real nervous when I introduced my friends at school to my friends outside of school, because they're just cut from two different cloths. But it's been really fun to watch. So for the guys on the show right now who are my closest friends at school, and for the guys sitting next to me, Neil, that have just made this whole thing possible, like, just pat yourself on the back. I mean it. You guys all do great. I watched Mitch put together that intro, which we'll play again towards the end of the show to kill some time, because I want to explain to you. I watched Mitch's hands. I mean, this. How many hands do you actually have, Mitch?
2: I only have two, but I like to use them pretty quickly.
0: I mean, the way you did those things with the sound.
2: Well, God gave me a gift, and I'm just here to use it.
0: Shabba shabba rice. Okay,
1: that's
0: terrific.
1: That's great.
0: That's a great answer. For those listening that don't know, Mitch loves sound. Actually, Mitch won Prom King, and he chose to have his dance with the microphone. Mitch loves sound. I remember Mitch was telling me about his first real relationship. She was like, "You're going to say it first." And he was like, "Well, yeah, of course I'm going to say it first. You don't have vocal cords. You're sound." It was a good time. He was telling me how he lost his virginity at the Boston Symphony Orchestra to the acoustics. So Mitch loves sound a lot.
1: That's great.
0: He's cracking
1: Mitch.
0: Up here.
1: He's losing it. Oh, that's great.
0: I haven't seen Mitch like at he just laughed so silently because he doesn't want to make any noise to put it on the airwaves, because he would get, here's something great. He was working on a film set with Mitch, and we would say, "Is the film rolling?" And Mitch had the boom, and he would say, "No, the train is coming," and we'd wait 20 minutes because we hear the train in the city coming out to Brighton, but Mitch didn't want to hear any latent sounds of the train. And I think the best part of that whole film shoot was Kyle and I are the co-stars of the film Neighborly. Jordan Huang wrote it. Brilliantly written, small, short film. We'll keep you posted on that. I'm actually trying to get Jordan to do an interview. Kyle and I are sitting on a couch. There's a picture of it, actually. It's on my Facebook. Clint, if you want to dig into that and post it, it's hilarious. Kyle and I are sitting on a couch talking, and when you zoom out a little bit, you see like what looks like a fuzzy tail on the top of the screen. You pan out more. It's Mitch creepily holding a boom about 7 or 8 feet from us. He's just listening and smiling with his feet crossed. Mitch loves sound. I love callers and words, and Becker is holding up a sign that says Jared on it. We have a caller named Jared. You want to put him through, Mitch? Jared, you're on the Bucket Hat. How you doing?
3: Good, good. I was just wondering. I've been asking for a Bucket Hat for about 2 weeks now.
0: Okay, you want to win one?
3: Yes, I do.
0: You know what? Jared won himself a Bucket Hat. I'm going to take initiative. He's the first person to call and talk about it. I don't think anyone else has like participated. All you have to do is go on Facebook and share our page. Go on Instagram, go on Twitter and tag a friend in one of our posts. And we'll get you a Bucket Hat. Is that okay with that? Becker, Mitch, how do you feel about that?
3: That's a great idea. Can I get this delivered in my listening music class?
0: is this Jared Jackson?
3: No, this is the other Jared.
0: This is the other Jared.
3: Yeah.
0: Oh, okay. Yeah. I'll bring you a Bucket Hat to listening to music.
3: Thank you.
0: Thank you for listening to the show and calling. That's our first legitimate winner. Let's put it down.
3: Yeah.
0: Why don't we, Yeah, you know what? Let's throw it up there. I'll give you guys in the booth the information. We'll go get this guy a bucket hat this weekend. How about that?
4: Yes, sir.
0: That's Jared, great. Thank you for calling. You've officially won yourself a bucket hat. Chirp us on the social media. Anything else you want to say before we let you go?
3: I just want to say you guys have a great show.
0: Oh, stop it.
3: It's a very classy show, and a lot of people need to listen to it.
0: Jared, I appreciate that. And for anyone listening earlier, I know we have Neil as the female expert, but Jared's girlfriend was girlfriend's birthday was last week. This guy went all out. He had so many things he really likes to she really likes, and he bought different cards to adhere to her likes and all that stuff. It was adorable. The smile on his face was priceless. Do you want to plug yourself on Twitter right now? We'll give you that opportunity before we let you go.
3: Okay, I will.
0: All right. Well, guys, keep an eye out for Jared, first winner of the bucket hat. We'll bring you a couple styles and see which one you like the most. Thank you for calling, okay. Jared.
3: No problem.
0: Guys, pay attention. Emerson College basketball team. Jared is an active member of it. They're a good squad this year. So get down to some games.
3: Also, if I could I pump up the team real quick, saying that we're looking to have a great season this year, and
0: pump
3: we want
0: up.
3: As many fans as we can.
0: Yeah.
3: And our is against Pine Manor, Monday the 24th.
0: Monday the 24th?
3: Hello?
0: Yeah, when and where on Monday?
3: Oh, Monday at home against, Monday the 24th at home against Pine Manor.
0: All right, what time is that?
3: It will be...
0: What time?
3: 6 o'clock.
0: 6 o'clock p.m. I'll be there. Yes. Maybe.
3: Okay.
0: They'll be there. We're going to have to let you go because we got more calls coming in. Jared, basketball team, Emerson College, 6 p.m., winner of the first bucket hat. All you got to do is hit up the Instagram or the Facebook. He's won it. He's going to get it hand-delivered to him in Frederica King's Listening to Music class while we continue to talk about impressionism in music. Jared's actually a good guy. Real, real attentive to his girlfriend. We were giving him a little bit of noise for it, but he did go out and he showed me like four or five cards he got her. He's like, she loves pugs. She likes food. She likes this. And he got her everything according to that. I thought it was really cute and really adorable. And
1: good for him. That's a good guy.
0: Yeah, it's a pretty good guy.
1: That's a good guy.
0: That is, I'm actually honored that you listen. If you're still listening, Jared, good looks. Once again, Emerson Basketball, check them out. They start the season at home on Monday, 6 p.m. in the gym in Piano Row. We're 617-824-8100. Are we ready for the quarter-hour power shower?
1: I believe we are.
0: Are we ready? We are ready. So the way this works is I'm going to just go off on like five people, and you're going to respond to me, Neil. A power shower. Clean up your act quick because you are screwed. And that is the shower. You want to keep that on loop in the background. The first victim of the quarter hour power shower, and you could hear the music flowing. There was a man in Ohio charged with assaulting an owl.
1: Assaulting an owl.
0: He was flying a motorized paraglider, like if you think of the scene from Harold and Kumar Go to White Castle when they jump off the cliff. This dude was driving a motorized paraglider. He probably brought it from the Utah version of Sharper Image, and he harassed an owl with it.
1: That is insane. What did he get charged with?
0: He was flying the paraglider, and he saw an owl chased after a barn owl and kicked it while it was in the air. This guy, he flew on top of an owl and kicked it. His nickname is Superdell. Dell Superdell Shancer, a well-known local TV pitchman, is accused of knowingly using an aircraft to harass wildlife and of pursuing a migratory bird. The charges come after a federal investigation into an online video that surfaced last year appeared that a paraglider near Utah Lake. He is in it kicking a soaring owl and boasting, "I kicked an owl butt." This guy's a TV pitchman in Utah. I'm a journalism major and this is not my aspiration.
1: Absolutely not.
4: I'm an owl activist, and I would fight this man.
0: So then you're pretty well versed with the Migratory Bird Treaty Act.
4: Yeah, maybe not.
0: Yeah, maybe not, but that's what he's being charged with. Prosecutors say the 45-year-old's flight happened in February or March of 2011 and would constitute a violation of the Migratory Bird Treaty Act. He's looking at a $100,000 fine and up to a year in jail. So if you're flying and you see an owl, don't kick it. Why would you kick the owl? This 45-year-old guy was like, "Yo, I kicked owl butt. Clean up your act.
1: Clean it up, man.
0: Clean up your act. Super Del Shantz. Not going to see you on the TV anymore.
1: No.
0: Number two on the list. World-renowned... Is he even... Is it Waka Flocka Flame a rapper?
1: Is he? I don't know what he is.
0: Wow, boy. He's short on breath. I don't think he speaks the entire English language.
1: Nope.
0: But he is going on tour, and he's coming out with an album, and Waka refused to accept the idea of continuing to roll his own joints and blunts. So Waka Flocka Flame, over the last few months, has sifted through 60,000 paper resumes to hire a blunt roller. Ready for this? He hired one, and he's going to pay him $50,000 a year.
1: $50,000 a year to roll blunts. That's what this guy is getting paid to do. He's getting paid to roll blunts. That is strictly his job description. Is that what you're telling me?
0: He's been working on his new up-and-coming album, Flockavelli 2, which is not done, but he's going on tour for it. And instead of recording it, he found... I would love to see the blunts this kid rolls.
1: Right. If he sifted through 60,000 paper resumes and he picked one person, I mean, that's got to be, you know, the perfect blunt.
0: I know that you and I both do not partake, but I mean, if this guy came up to us with a blunt full of Tupac's ashes, it was like, I rolled this for you, would you? It was this guy, his job title, he's going to be handing out business cards at the club. I roll blunts for Waka Flocka Flame. He pays me 50 G's a year. I was the 60,000 in first resume, and he stopped looking after that.
1: That's unbelievable.
0: So now here's the real question. Does Waka need to clean up his act, or does this guy, who obviously has no life, need to clean up his?
1: I'm going to go with Waka Flocka. I mean, he's got the money. He's got a life. He's got everything, you know, that he needs. He, you know, I think it's the guy who's, you know, who's rolling the blunts that needs to clean up his act. I mean, is that really what you want to do for a profession? Is that
0: for really $50,000 a year? I'll roll all the blunts.
1: Right. I mean,
0: roll the blunts, the joints, and the pieces.
1: But that's also 50K a year. I mean, look at this economy, 50K a year. Yes, that is nice to a college student right now, but, you know, moving forward in life, I mean, what is that really just what you want to max out at? I mean, just rolling blunts all day for Waka Flocka Flame, making 50K a year? Is that really what you want to do?
0: I think the deciding factor would be if Waka would buy me dinner whenever we went on tour.
1: Yeah, dinner.
0: This is the most ridiculous thing.
1: This is nuts.
0: I'm going to blow your mind with the next topic. We're going to move on.
1: What else?
0: Third on the quarter hour power shower. Ugh. Everyone knows what the Ku Klux Klan is, right?
1: Yes.
0: Yeah. So they're doing a recruitment drive, which any organized group would do. The Ku Klux Klan, for those who don't know, which means you're too young to be listening to my show, a white supremacist group. They don't like the blacks. They don't like the Jews. They don't like the gays. They are on a recruitment drive now. And so now the Ku Klux Klan, who's made a career and a living out of, you know, violently outspoken hatred against the Jews and the African Americans and the homosexual community, they are now opening their doors to all three flavors. They are opening their doors. They're going on a recruitment drive, looking to diversify and increase its membership to include Jews, blacks, homosexuals, and those of Hispanic origin. They're called the New Klan. So I guess all they're going to hate on is women.
1: That's what it sounds like. I don't know if any of those wanting to join
0: the extreme right-wing group will still have to wear the white robes, masks, and conical hats, take part in the rituals.
1: I don't get this.
0: But now they're going to stand for a strong America.
1: Right. I don't get this. Now you're just becoming a spiritual center, like a community church, for instance, you know, and, it just sounds like, you know, you're welcoming all different types of people. Now, you know, what's the point? What is the point? I mean, this is a white supremacist group that is now allowing Jews, black people, homosexuals, and those of Hispanic origin. I don't understand where they're trying to go with this.
0: Bradley Jenkins, the imperial wizard of the KKK. they're pulling pages out of Harry Potter.
1: That is his job title.
0: Okay, so now here you go. Would you rather be a $50,000 a year blunt roller for Waka Flocka Flame or the titled Imperial Wizard of the New School KKK, including blacks, Jews, gays, and Spanish people?
1: I'll be rolling blunts.
0: Bradley Jenkins, the Imperial Wizard of the KKK, said, that man's going against everything the bylaws of the Constitution of the KKK say. He's trying to hide behind the KKK to further his political career. Stop. So now... John Abar, the founder of this new Rocky Mountain Knights, which claims to stand for the white supremacy but is moving behind it, he's going to go into the KKK and recruit homosexuals, Jews, black people, and Hispanic people so that when he decides to drop the KKK and go run for Senate, like Kukowski did, we talked about him last week, the guy who escaped from prison after selling 37 grams of acid and getting caught with it, so that he now has something to put behind his political career. Are you out of your mind?
1: Unbelievable.
0: What's going on?
1: What is?
0: Trust me, I'm all for everyone loving everybody, but you need people like the KKK. If you're going to take the KKK and turn it into a, everyone, let's go bring your kid here. I'm going to rephrase it. You don't need people like the KKK.
1: No.
0: That came out wrong. But if you're going to take the KKK and be like, oh, we'll take care of your kid for today.
1: Right.
0: No, then what does that stand for?
1: What are you?
0: There are still people in this world that don't believe the Holocaust existed. Let's take this energy and put it towards educating those dimble dorks. The Klan is classified as a hate group by the Anti-Semitism Organization, Anti-Defamation League, and the Civil Rights Law, the Southern Poverty Law Center. But some black people have apparently already expressed an interest in joining.
1: I don't get this.
0: There are so many issues in this country and in this world that could use energy to fix them, and this is what we're doing. Recent estimates suggest there are between 5,000 and 8,000 members of the New School KKK.
1: Wow.
0: Mitch, you can join them. Mitch is still laughing at the sound dates. This is ridiculous. I appreciate it. Thanks for opening your doors to my people.
1: Right.
0: But as kindly as I could say it, F off.
1: Right.
0: It's ridiculous.
1: We don't need you.
0: Fourth on our quarter hour shower, power shower, so many things going through my mind. I'm real jacked up. This is funny. I'm going to quote the title of the article, Bungling Burglar is Freed After Getting Stuck in the Wall Cavity for 3 days. This guy tried to break into a store and got stuck in the ceiling.
1: Wow. For how long?
0: 3 days.
1: 3 days?
0: Paul Felick, 35, plummeted through a gap in the building's roof and got trapped between the walls, Marshalls in Longmont, North Denver. He was stuck in the ceiling for 3 days trying to break in and steal some stuff. I mean, First of all, it's Marshalls. If you can't afford Marshalls, and you certainly can't afford the equipment it takes to climb to the top of the building and
1: drop through a
0: drop
1: ceiling.
0: Through it.
1: This guy's nuts. What was he charged with?
0: Right now, he's hurt. He's in the hospital being treated for dehydration.
1: Really?
0: He hasn't been arrested.
1: They're not charging him for breaking and entering.
0: They're investigating him for attempted burglary. He hasn't done anything wrong. He's stuck on the roof.
5: I can't believe it. I always have a surplus of Poland Spring when I'm breaking in somewhere. Dehydration would be the last. Be the last thing.
0: Becker, you're so small, though. You could fit through, like, the doggy doors and whatnot. This guy was probably big.
1: Big guy, 35 years old.
0: Workers first alerted the police on Monday after hearing noises. They didn't find anything, so they called authorities the next day and began hearing a man screaming from inside the ceiling. Oh my God, I told my cousin this when he got caught with pot and beer flying down the highway. I said, he goes, everyone thinks I'm so stupid. I'm just doing what cool kids do. I said, yeah, you're not stupid for doing it. You're a kid. It's normal to do this stuff. You're stupid because you got caught.
1: Right.
0: You're stupid. This kid tries to go to college. He pulls out a 30 rack, throws it in the back of his mother's car.
1: Why?
0: Now, who would you rather be? The guy rolling the blunts. The guy kicking the owl, the guy opening up the doors of the KKK to all flavors, flakes, and sizes, or this dude.
1: Or this guy stuck in the ceiling.
0: You just got away with burglary, though. Look at the flip side.
1: He's being charged with attempted burglary.
0: He'll probably face criminal charges when he recovers.
1: I'm sure he will. I'm sure, what was this, in Denver, Colorado?
0: Yeah.
1: I'm sure the state of Colorado will take some type of action on that.
0: He was stuck between the exterior and the interior walls. That's hilarious. The last bit of our quarter hour power shower. This is an interesting topic of talk. Everyone knows who Bruce Springsteen is. Right. Everyone knows who Dave Grohl is.
1: Yep.
0: Everyone knows who Zach Brown is.
1: Right.
0: For those who don't, Bruce Springsteen. I mean, how do you define Bruce? He's his own artist.
1: That's it.
0: Dave Grohl is the lead singer of... Foo Fighters, and Zach Brown is the lead singer of the Zach Brown Band. They're a bunch of high-profile artists, and they took the stage at Center for Concert for Valor in Washington, D.C. on Tuesday. For those who are not proud owners of calendars, Tuesday was Veterans Day. These are three great artists, very American in their roots.
1: Just want to thank the vets for anybody listening out there. I want to thank the vets for serving my country. Always got to take a minute to appreciate them.
0: Yeah, and I apologize for not doing that in advance. We'll cue up some God Bless America music.
1: Right.
0: at some point. But while we're on the quarter hour power shower, these guys decided to play a song by Creedence Clearwater Revival called Fortunate Son. And they played it for the vets. And it's a counterculture anti-war anthem, which includes lyrics like Ain't No Military Son. It's party foul.
1: Yeah.
0: It wasn't received well. It wasn't the time and place for it. And don't get me wrong, it's a great song.
1: Absolutely.
0: But in the light of everything that's going on in the world, ISIS, in the light of everything that's been going on with our country in the past decade or two, and I think the extreme amount of lives that we've lost, I just don't think this song was...
1: probably not the best...
0: was not the best choice.
1: No. All great artists.
0: It's all great artists. It's a critique of the Vietnamese War, and we'll play it when we come to this break we're about to take in a minute before we round out the show. It's time and a place. Come on, guys. Clean it up. Everyone loves you.
1: Clean up. You got the boss. The act.
0: You got the boss in Springsteen, Grohl, Zach Brown.
1: Right.
0: This is just one of those. It's a somber moment to round out our quarter hour power shower, but now let's run it back. Who would you rather be, Neil, of all of these five people? Ugh. If you had to pick one to get hosed down with, who would you rather be? We have the guy on the hang glider kicking owls, claiming I kicked owl butt. Waka Flocka Flame hired a blunt roller. You were the 60,000th and first resume, and you're getting 50 G's a year to twist up some Dutchies. You've got the KKK opening the doors for recruitment. You have the burglar stuck in the roof, and you have the brilliant mind that was behind. Let's put Springsteen, Grohl, and Zach Brown on stage to sing Fortunate Son to the vets.
1: Yeah, I'd probably still be rolling blunts. Maybe that's just the old Neil speaking, but I'd rather be sitting there rolling blunts. I mean, honestly, it's not the greatest profession. I mean, you're doing a service to Waka Flocka. I mean, this stuff.
0: I guess in turn he does a service to everybody else by singing or rapping or yelling or
1: whatever it is he does. Whatever the kids are calling it these days. I'd probably still rather be that guy. I couldn't be the guy behind. My next choice would be the guy behind the Bruce Springsteen and Zach Brown, Dave Grohl's act. Again, bringing all those minds together, all those artists together, that's just, you know, a great choice. Just a great choice. Just, you know, wrong song. Just wrong song for the time and place.
0: Definitely agree. So we're going to take our final break of the show before we come back and power it home to you. And you know we weren't going to go the whole show without talking about Kim Kardashian's ever magnanimous anus. So we're going to talk about that. There's a little bit of people throwing some racial accusations in there. So we got Kim coming up after the break. Going into the break, I'm going to leave it up to Kyle which music he wants to play. I think if he wants to play Fortunate Son, just know we're very grateful for all the work that these... you know, these armed forces veterans and those out there fighting right now, people with friends and families out there, we are very, very grateful. And in fact, when we take this break, I'm going to ask Becker to take about 10 seconds as a moment of silence to pay tribute and homage and respect to everything that goes on behind those lines. We're the Bucket Hat. We'll be back in three.
1: God bless.

0: We are back on the Bucket Hat. That was Creedence Clearwater Revival, Fortunate Son. That's the song that Bruce Springsteen, Dave Grohl, and Zach Brown decided to play. It's a good song, time and place. We'll recap real quick. YouTube Shorts. Clint, have you put them up already? I'm getting a big thumbs up from our handsome little man, Clint.
1: They're up.
0: Who, the most phenomenal comb-over. Ladies, if you're looking for someone to get lost in the lush, Clint is the mush.
1: The comb over. Ladies, may I comb over? Huh? How you doing?
0: Gonna put my fingers through your hair, wrap me up in your legs, and teach you physics till your eyes roll back. I'ma send you to Clint. Target shopping. And we're not gonna do it like the idiot who fell through the ceiling. We're gonna walk into the front door. We're gonna use the coupons that two Jewish guys on the air. That's okay. That's a Jewish thing that you can, they say it's okay. Two Jewish guys are talking about coupons on the air. Ha ha ha. Doesn't mean I'm going into the buildings and drawing swastikas. Unfunny. We talked about Rosetta's comet landing and the sounds. We'll throw those noises right up at the end of the show again just to give you guys another look and listen into that. Looking for a girlfriend, flyer guy, relationship advice with Neil, who took that super seriously. On-campus events and shows, we talked about the swastikas, social experimentation, the hired actors walking down the street, touching up on the drunk girl. Talked about catcalling.
2: Meow.
0: A little bit. I just don't have a high-pitched voice for that. I tried, though. I really tried to get that high-pitched. Pablo's party prediction, we did the Becker's prompts. We talk about the owl harassment in Utah. Waka Flocka Flame hiring a blunt roller, which won this week's quarter hour power shower. So a round of applause, everyone in the booth. We're going to clap it up for Waka Flocka Flame. Mitch just put his hands on the soundboard because that's how he claps. Mitch applauds. He loves sound.
1: What's sound?
0: I mean, Mitch, do you have any words for sound? I know everybody's been giving shouts out.
3: Sound actually is vibration in the air. Fun fact.
0: Do you know the definition of pivot?
3: Yeah.
0: Mitch has been practicing Spanish. So, Mitch, you want to give us a little Spanish here?
3: Nah. Oh, you're putting me on the spot now?
0: Yeah. It's okay.
3: All right, let me repeat after you.
0: Hola.
3: Hola.
0: Me llamo Mitch.
3: Me llamo Mitch.
0: Ahora loca.
3: Ahora loca.
0: Mueve las caderas.
3: Mueve las caderas.
0: Abre la boca.
3: Abre la boca.
0: Y viene de madera.
3: God, that's a tough one there.
0: Yeah, how about this one? Hola, amigas.
3: Hola, amigas.
0: Me llamo Mitch.
3: Me llamo Mitch.
0: Y te encantan.
3: Me encanta.
0: Te encantan.
3: Te encanta.
0: Bueno.
3: Bueno.
0: All right, cut yourself out. Bueno. That was Mitch saying, I love you, ladies. I love you. I'm Mitch. Stop moving your hips, you crazy woman. And then other things that I'm not going to translate on the air. Yes, we're back. We're 617-824-8100. And everyone's seen it. Everyone's probably talked about it. The vast majority of men have probably masturbated to it. Kim Kardashian's photo shoot, breaking the internet, just confuses me, I guess. I mean, we're going to get into it. Has everyone seen it? If you haven't seen it, I'm going to zip over. I screwed up the whole timetable thing, so I apologize in advance. I had two of them put aside, and I mixed them up. I'm going to send Clint a link right now so that he can put up the pictures. But it's Paper Magazine's No Filter, an afternoon with Kim Kardashian. She is on the cover of the magazine with her butt hanging out, which it's freaking huge.
1: Huge.
0: Completely naked. We could see her nipples. And she's, you know, all oiled up. And it's hashtag break the internet. Now, if you remember, Kim came into the world as a porn star.
1: Yep.
0: And she went on air and on record and said, I promise you'll never see me naked again. Now, what are these, Neil? You see those?
1: Those are nipples.
0: And what's that?
1: That is a vagina.
0: Right. That's in a magazine. Hashtag break the internet. My question is why?
1: Why? Why does she need to do this?
0: Yeah.
1: Maybe wants to go back to that. Maybe wants to, you know, see what she can get. You know, maybe this is an ego thing for her. Maybe see
0: an ego thing. She married someone for 72 days and slept with Ray J, and now she's married to Kanye West, who Kanye, her loving husband, responded to the video with a hashtag all day. Capital letters, hashtag all day.
1: All day. Look up that hashtag.
0: I'm going to run down a list here of E Loves News. 24 things that break the internet faster than Kim Kardashian's full frontal photo shoot. Because if you're trying to see her nipples and her butt, just Google it. You don't need a magazine. Number one, Benedict Cumberbatch reenacts Taylor Swift's Shake It Off video, shot for shot. Those who don't know but have watched TV, Benedict Cumberbatch plays Is he the one who plays Sherlock in the movies, in the show Sherlock? I believe he is. Every single Friends cast member announcing they're coming back for a reunion. That'll also break the internet. Sofia Vergara shows off her naked butt on a magazine cover.
1: Again.
0: Leonardo DiCaprio wins an Oscar.
1: What else is new?
0: Beyonce and Jay-Z reveal themselves as the same person. That's just weird.
1: Just weird.
0: These are all things that I find more interesting.
1: Justin Bieber cuts open his veins on live TV, revealing that he is actually filled with Trader Joe's cookie butter. Excuse me? I beg your pardon? I'm shocked. I'm speechless. I don't know what to say to that. I just don't know what to say to that. Come on, Biebs. What are you doing?
0: What is this?
1: What?
0: These are all things that the people have voted and submitted that they find more interesting than Kim Kardashian's naked pictures. Here's a fun fact also. They photoshopped her waist.
1: Apparently they did.
0: And not only that, but there's a lot of racial tension behind this entire shoot, which no one's taken a minute to take a look at. First of all, it's too sexual. It's a bad choice of the cover model. It's photoshopped. But I think the main criticism lies that whoever took the concept is making a, you know, even subliminal, just a reference to an image that that dates back to the 1970s jungle fever. Blacks are the premise of my work, and I have jungle fever, quote. The whole thing, and we see Mitch now playing the drums to Jungle Fever because Mitch knows every sound in the world, sound by sound, clip by clip. I wish I had a video of Mitch playing the drums. But yeah, no, this pose here is very representative and synonymous to a picture that was part of the collection of Jungle Fever, you know, starring Grace Jones. And it's all black women and, you know, an over-exaggeration of their shapes and, you know, the stereotype shapes that come with them. This whole thing is just mind-blowing. This is what is the news. This is what is the news.
1: This is what's going on here.
0: Like, I don't get it. Why is it that this is the news? I don't know.
1: It's just mind-boggling. That whole Justin Bieber thing, I'm still struck over that.
0: I'm not even going to read the rest of those lists.
1: No, please don't, because that one just, you know, what the hell's going on here? Going on?
0: Jennifer Lawrence sleeps with Bill Murray.
1: Okay.
0: These are, for anyone listening, these are all things that would break the internet. Like the picture of Prince George, speaking of Kim Kardashian, and her son, Northwest, on a playdate. I mean, these are all things I find a little bit more interesting, though.
1: Justin Timberlake and Britney Spears get back together, go out on a co-headlining tour called Hit Me Baby to bring sexy back.
0: That cannot be. These are just things that people find more intriguing than Kim Kardashian's photo shoot. Here's something. She's the most plugged celebrity on Twitter. She's one of the most popular women in the world. She doesn't do anything. She's short, too, you know?
1: She is. Short. Wouldn't be good for me. Standing 6'3".
0: You wouldn't do that?
1: Absolutely, I would.
0: Okay.
1: Not something I could live with. I would absolutely do it, but short women... All right, that's a lie. I would absolutely be.
0: Okay.
1: Any day of the week.
0: Okay. Well, that's good. I just can't. I don't have a lot of words to say this because there's not a lot of facts to fire off about this whole thing. Kim Kardashian doesn't do anything. She's on a TV show on what MTV about her life with her parents. Her sister, who's also a requited dumbass,
1: Khloe,
0: just put out a post on Twitter and Instagram. Calling her and her sisters the KKK, because they all start with a K. What is it? Does that Ku Klux Klan, Kermit's Kosher Kitchen, interchangeable, right? Let's just throw the letters around. Your whole family is ridiculously stupid. She's stupid. They don't have a personality. They're not fun. What's the redeeming quality about the Kardashians? They're rumps.
1: Right.
0: What was it? Was it, who said it this week? What's his name? I can't believe I'm blanking. Oh.
1: French Montana
0: about his dates with Khloe Kardashian. She fine. I think we have one more caller coming in before we wrap up our 2-hour show. Mitch, I can't wait to hear what this is going to be about. You're on the show. What can we do for you? Hello?
2: I hate my Jewish nigger dad. He's a faggot nigger.
0: Well, that was just a really depressing end to what I thought was a really good show. Neil, you want to say goodbye before I wrap us up?
1: Yeah, no, I just want to really thank you guys for having me out here. This has been good. This has been great. This has been real. It's been fun. And you know what? It has been real fun. I do love it here. I want to thank all the guys out here, Mitch, Becker, Clint, everybody here for inviting me onto this. You know, I hope to be back sometime soon.
0: You're coming back next week.
1: I'll be back next week, apparently. Okay, terrific.
0: Quick recap. We touched upon everything that can need to be touched upon. YouTube Shorts, Target Shopping, sounds coming from Rosetta's Comet. You're looking for a girlfriend? Well, this guy has the solution. Flyers. Swastikas in the hallways. On-campus events. Becker's prompts about outer space, aliens, and planets. Owl harassment in Utah. Waka Flocka Flame hires a blunt roller. The KKK is open for recruitment. Burglars are stuck in the ceiling. Fortunate son on veterans, or for veterans on Veterans Day. Kim Kardashian's magnanimous anus. I'm going to ask Becker to cue up for you guys our intro. You could hear how genius Mitch is. I'm Evan. It's now Friday night at 11. Let's go do something fun, i.e. eat a lot of cookies and talk about how lonely we all are. This is the Bucket Hat. Thanks again. God bless America, and I want you all to have a beautiful night.
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2: 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Ooh.
0: We have to care about the friends, especially friends who love cookies.
3: Okay. Here's your cookie.

0: Yeah. It's about that time.
1: It's
0: milk and cookies.
2: Who's ready for their sugar fix?
0: Cookies and milk crates. Let's go. Take that. Come out.

0: And milk crates.
1: What?
0: Cookies and milk crates 2013. Take that, take
2: brand
0: that.
2: Brand new flavor in your orifice.
0: Yeah. The man talking.
2: Censored radio.
0: The man talking about orifice that we have in the house right now is the one and only Nodos.
2: No
1: in
2: Dezzle.
1: Your ear hole.
0: From Golden Brown OVM.
1: This brand is cookie- new.
0: This is Cookies and Milk Crates. Yeah. Great show ready for tonight, man. Sonny Black, Scott Stella, not co-host joining us.
1: Joining
0: we don't
1: us.
0: Have interviews of guests. You
1: no.
0: come down to the cookie jar.
1: Yeah.
0: Get all crazy with us.
1: Yes.
0: Nodos, Golden Brown, Mr. Starter from the bottom just to make it to the bottom.
1: Get crying for that. What's up,
0: y'all? What's up, people? We got some good music.
1: Yeah, man.
0: We definitely got Sonny Black love advice.
1: Oh, who can't wait.
0: We got the question of the day already up. Greatest album of all time.
1: Yeah, man. Get
0: we
1: at it.
0: We answered and maybe one other person, but come on, people. Let us know.
1: Let us know.
0: We got the phone lines open, 617-824-8100.
2: Hundo. So what do you got for answers so far? It's just us, but what? I don't even know what y'all said.
0: I said Miles Davis, Kinda Blue.
2: Oh, wow, jeez.
0: It's me, though.
1: Yeah, I said Nas' first two albums.
0: Yeah, we asked for the greatest album of all time, and Sonny went Blue.
1: I did.
2: I said neither or.
0: We got, yeah, what did you say?
2: Sex Packets.
1: Great.
2: Digital Underground.
1: Yes.
0: That's
1: yes.
0: So, yeah, or the Purple Tape,
2: oh,
0: you said?
2: Oh, yeah, yeah, yeah.
0: We got Pink
2: Links.
0: Floyd, The Wall. That's, great album.
1: Yeah, I'm not a Pink Floyd guy.
0: Yeah, whatever, Sonny. We've already established that.
2: Pink Floyd's a big deal. Yo, me and Sonny went to high school together, and I know some white boys kidnapped you at some point.
1: That's what I said to this dude.
2: They got you all twisted
1: they
2: out
1: They locked you
2: the
1: in
2: frame.
1: The room, yeah. They got
2: like,
1: their
2: yo, man.
1: Tie-dye shirts.
2: Yo, black man, we're going to hip you to this
1: trip
2: Pink
1: yeah.
2: Floyd
1: posters.
2: Thing.
1: Yeah, I did it. And you know what? At the time, I was probably, this is great. But then, you know, how do you go back to Pink Floyd if you really weren't vibing in the first place?
0: Listen. You weren't vibing because you didn't let yourself vibe.
1: Oh,
0: Pink Floyd, listen.
1: Oh,
2: I like
1: oh.
0: Rock and roll. Rock and roll.
1: Oh.
0: Jesus.
1: Oh. Where's my tie-dye shirt so I can vibe out with the hippies?
0: Oh, my God. Are you kidding? See? See?
1: Let me get one of those trip
0: What do I say?
2: Sonny, do you play the guitar?
1: Not well.
0: Front.
1: Not very
0: Yo,
1: well.
0: Yo, he doesn't play the guitar, but he has an album cover with him holding a guitar. Okay, Little Wayne, get a skateboard.
1: Hey, all we can do is experiment in this game and hope something hits.
0: That's what he says about the movie game.
2: I assume.
0: Oh, God. You know, I assumed he played guitar.
2: Brother,
0: I thought
2: man.
0: I knew him, too.
1: What you talking? Do you both know Jory plays better than me? You didn't know
0: Wait,
1: that?
0: We're not talking about... Look at...
1: That's
0: hey, let's...
1: That's a fact.
0: Hey,
1: we need Jordan.
0: Let's run an audible.
1: And he didn't need a pick.
0: Let's run audibles. Let's run audibles. Get the heat off of me.
2: Worse.
0: Sonny. We're tie-dye shirts. Close to your little pink shirt you got on. Another pink shirt
1: this
0: he's got on.
1: This one is more so...
0: No, that's not peach. If
1: it
0: that's a peach,
1: black.
0: Stay out of...
1: It says black on it, dog.
0: It says Black Hills... It's okay, because it says black doesn't mean it's black. It's pink.
1: No, it means that
0: Sonny
1: I should buy
0: the
1: shirt.
0: Sonny wears a lot of pink shirts.
1: I wear whatever works with
0: Sonny this. Tampon wears a lot of pink
1: whatever
0: shirts.
1: Whatever rocks with this beautiful skin tone.
0: If you could see what he's doing right now, you guys would definitely not even pretend like you knew him.
1: Skin tone.
0: Oh, God.
1: Little Sam.
0: All right, listen. I got to go.
2: Special.
0: I got to go. This kid is special. Let's get into some music.
1: Oh. Tie-dye
0: really?
1: Shirt.
0: Really?
1: Yeah.
0: Ooh, really?
2: Hey.
0: He's on fire today. Everybody's like, oh, Skiz just dissed me on the radio. He starts it. I told y'all this dude starts it.
1: I didn't say anything about you.
2: You know, I was late meeting y'all because I was worried that... We used to go to Scott the Battles and stuff. Like,
1: oh, yeah, yeah.
2: You know, he used to be very careful as to not wear anything too far out of bounds and draw too much attention to yourself. He'd have never worn that t-shirt.
0: No.
1: Yeah, but you know what? Yeah, I'm glad you're saying
0: Sonny
1: that.
0: Sonny looks like the little kid model in the H&M window. You know, the little kid
2: horrible.
0: Mannequin?
2: Oh,
1: yeah, well, whatever. I look fantastic, man. I dress myself.
2: That kid's got a beard.
0: Yo, we here. Cookies and milk crates. No dose in the house. It's going to be fun. We got no dose. We got Sonny Black trying to get on the rides at the carnival and getting rejected.
1: Tie-dye shirt.
0: Whatever. Shorty do up.

0: Yeah, cookies and milk crates.
1: Heads up, we dropping some stuff.
0: Yo, so you have J. Rue the Damager, right? So I'm on YouTube today, and I'm looking up, you know, artists and stuff. You know, I do my research for the show.
1: God bless.
0: So, yeah, so Sonny's like, God bless you, Skiz. So I'm looking at it, and they have a YouTube video. I couldn't watch it. I couldn't get myself to watch it. It said, J. Rue the Damager and Lauryn Hill have an argument about white people.
2: What?
0: So listen, I'm a white dude. First thing I thought of is, yo, that conversation probably smells like patchouli, bad breath,
2: mothballs.
0: Don't said mothballs.
2: And roots juice.
0: Roots juice.
2: Oh,
0: I don't care
2: goodness.
0: What was said in that conversation. I just care that conversation probably smelled like
2: incense and...
0: Yo, it smelled like an illegal club in the basement.
2: Like porridge.
0: Yes.
1: Oh, man. Oh, man.
0: Those said porridge.
1: Oh, man.
0: Yo, we got some good answers, too. We got Nas Illmatic is coming up. Sonny said the first two albums because he's such a hip-hop fan that he can't remember the names.
1: I really couldn't.
0: What was the second one after Illmatic, Sonny?
1: Was it? It was written, right?
0: Yeah,
1: that's
0: it was written.
1: That's the one I wanted.
0: Yeah. That's a dope one.
2: That was a very dope one.
0: We have, yo... Black Sunday and Capital Punishment. Black Sunday by Mr. DL put Black Sunday by Cypress Hill.
1: Okay.
0: And then Capital Punishment by Big Pun. Capital Punishment by Big Pun front to back.
1: Yeah, front to back. That was back in the day when we was playing
2: that
1: tapes, right?
2: Tapes. Amazing. Yeah.
0: Yeah. That's I'm going to go with that as far as top five.
2: I'll
0: of all
2: agree
0: time
2: with
0: either.
2: That on some hip hop stuff.
0: Oh,
2: so.
0: Sure. Yo, I beg your pardon, man. Get your hands off my six button cardigan.
1: Yes. Yes.
0: Yeah, get
1: yes.
0: your hands off Sonny's pink shirt.
2: Every joint.
1: What?
0: Every joint. Oh, my God. Your brains will make the debut on the table when I raise the stakes. Come on, man.
1: Yeah.
0: So, and then Black Sunday. We've talked about this before, but you go see certain concerts of certain people. So, DL, big up to DL.
1: Yeah.
0: Holding it down. See you, Green. We went out to shoot, and we went to a Cypress Hill show. I've said this before. Every song they did, I knew.

0: years from now and know 10 songs.
1: Oh, no, no, no.
0: By 2 Chainz.
2: No, you would see him at a strip club or you wouldn't see him at all.
0: Exactly.
1: Yeah.
0: Exactly.
2: Like, yeah, I'd see him at a strip club.
1: That'd be dope.
2: Yeah, you know, that'd be cool.
0: And just think of all the rappers that have come and gone, and then you go see something like that and you're like, wow.
1: Yeah. Well, those guys that are like evolutionary, like they started off just hip hop artists, they got band involved, they did a little rock and roll. Like when you're that versatile, your music
2: I think they just had a stadium fan base.
1: Yeah.
2: And they just had to get big
1: reach
2: enough.
1: Out to them.
0: Yeah. Here's the issue. Here's the thing.
2: They got big enough.
0: So let's go. We just talked about Big Pun. They said Big Pun was the first Latin rapper to go platinum.
1: Right.
0: Nope.
2: Be right.
0: Cypress Hill.
1: There you go. Yeah. That is true.
0: That's a fact from my man.
1: There you go.
2: David Lach.
0: What about Gerardo? That's Rico Suave. He wasn't rapping.
1: That was
2: He was rapping. He was dancing like Belle Biv DeVoe.
1: Yeah, but that hair and them shoulder pads is not hip hop.
2: It's not. You got a pink shirt, but you still rapping.
1: Yeah, but this pink shirt matches my skin tone.
0: Listen, he is faking. He is like simulating putting lotion on his arms right now. If you could be here and watch this.
1: Skin tones.
0: I feel like I've just met with the Avon lady that smells like Elizabeth Taylor's panties.
1: It says black
0: right now.
1: On
0: just came
1: shirt,
0: to my house son. That's trying to sell me some cocoa powder.
1: You
0: Sonny Beater.
1: You love this shirt. You'll be asking worst. Me to borrow it.
0: All right, listen. Yeah, okay. I definitely will. Definitely, because, you know, it'll fit. It wouldn't fit. It didn't look like a onesie on me because it's a onesie on you. Yo, Sonny. Somebody put Michael Jackson's Thriller. Great. Yeah. Michael Jackson Thriller album.
1: Definitely. Definitely.
0: I was a big Michael Jackson fan.
1: Yeah, man.
0: But so many rappers have come and gone. You look at them, you hear so many, you know, and I can think of ones that have great singles like this next one coming up. And it's, you know, you know this, right? He comes out. Then I find out, you know, he has one more song after this. I don't know an hour of his music. I don't hate on him. I just don't know an hour of his music. Yo, cookies and milk crates, etinradio.org. Give us a call.
1: Yeah.
0: 617-824-8100. Most beautiful pink shirt in the world.

0: Yeah, cookies and milk crates. Little Keith Murray, some Def Squad for you. Yo, check it out. Hip Hop's live. Direct. We got everything. Hip hop, soul, rock and roll, whatever has soul. Big up to my man Rob Alper, Mingtay.net. Check it out. Saturdays. My man, the dude, I have prior obligations with my children, but I really am trying to figure out a way to get to the honeypot.
1: Oh.
0: This weekend.
1: I might go.
0: My man Def Rock is performing. Now this dude Def Rock, Lil Cat, Monster Minds, he's the one that started me rapping.
1: Okay.
0: First ever rolling.
1: Right.
0: Yeah, man.
1: That
0: yeah, he's up there. And the funny thing is he performs now and his son's the DJ. How sick is that?
1: Oh, wow.
0: That's real.
2: That is real.
0: Like, we have Sonny as a rapper and that sucks. If I had a son as a DJ, that's phenomenal.
1: Listen. I'm a good time when I rap, I think. But who cares? As long as people come out and see me act like a jerk, who cares?
0: We're just kidding, Sonny.
1: No, you're not. My feelings are hurt. Oh, I'm not a good rapper now? Oh.
0: It's Saturday Night Vibe. October 19th. That's what we want to check out.
1: The honeypot is fun.
0: Superstar,
1: man.
0: Snuck is up there. Beast, Def Rock, A Period. Oh yeah, my man Organism Mike killing
1: Organism,
0: it.
1: Yeah.
0: Doogie
3: Doo.
0: It's
3: a good lineup, man. Yeah.
0: It's a good lineup, man. And you know, it's at the honeypot in Seabrook. It's right on the Route 1 coming in, across from Leather and Lace.
1: Yes, it is. That's right. I went over there looking for a lighter.
0: and his lighter made this noise. That was.
1: Whatever.
0: So awesome. Yo, check it out. And honestly, like, it's a dope vibe. It's a dope vibe.
1: I like the honeypot.
0: The Expendables. The featured artist is Expendables. That's dope.
1: Okay. Yeah.
0: No, it's gonna be a good time. And check it out. I mean, we did the honeypot for my birthday.
1: I had a blast.
0: A Bizza was DJing. Rob Alpert always shows it.
1: Yeah.
0: You know?
1: Yeah. This is Saturday?
0: Yeah.
1: Okay.
0: This Saturday. If I get a babysitter, I'm gonna go. I'm not going to get a Facebook babysitter, though.
4: Hey, can anybody watch my kids?
3: Speaking of babysitters, I don't know if you guys heard in the news, it was a 28-year-old Tampa stripper.
1: Ooh.
0: Okay.
3: Who was accused of,
1: I like this
3: of
1: story,
3: doing naughty things with a 14-year-old boy.
1: Whoa.
3: So, which is not right.
1: It's not right.
3: I do not condone it.
1: Of course not, but that kid is probably the man at school right now.
3: Well, as much as I don't condone that, second to that, I don't condone the fact that his father snitched.
1: Oh,
3: his
1: dad
3: told the police his father.
1: I might do that, though.
0: Hold on, we got a call. Let's
1: I might
0: see
1: do
0: what's
1: that.
0: Hold on. We got a call. Let's see what they think. Cookies and milk crates. What's up? You're online. Who's this? Yo.
5: Cookies.
0: Who's this?
5: The Regal AR Reeks.
1: Regal.
0: Listen, let me ask you a question.
5: Sure.
0: Do you think, okay, so this kid, this son,
3: if you had a 14-year-old son, right?
0: And he slept with a stripper that was like 20 something years old.
1: Double his age, 28.
0: Double 28. Would you rat on him?
1: Would you rat on the stripper to the police?
5: Was it my son?
1: Yes.
0: Yes, if it was your 14-year-old. If you had a 14-year-old, not your daughter. Okay.
5: I wouldn't particularly let her over for dinner.
0: Okay, but would you go to the cops?
5: No.
0: What? Of course. What would you do?
5: I mean, I'm not trying to promote or honor the thing.
3: Of course not.
5: You didn't get burnt, and it wasn't
1: that's real.
5: And it wasn't psycho. I'd be like, okay, good for you, and that's what we call you got the parachute. You can walk away clean, buddy. No more, okay?
0: Okay, you know what I would do?
5: What would you do?
0: I'd be like, give me your phone. Because
3: right.
0: I'd be like, let me see. I need proof.
1: Yeah.
0: I need proof that you was with this woman. And once he did that, I would explain to him that older women ain't always the way to go. But I would also explain to him that he needs to wrap the turkey before it goes to Thanksgiving.
3: Now, what if it was your daughter and a male stripper?
1: There we go.
5: And a male stripper. Yeah. They know they
0: came
5: with herpes off rip.
0: Yes, horrible. Chip and Dale would put dad in jail because I would kill him.
5: Happening.
0: So what's up, Regal?
5: So you totally sidetracked me, but I want to follow through on this. This is legitimate. The messed up situation about this is I mean, hypothetically speaking, might have really lived that exact situation with the Thanksgiving dinner.
0: Okay.
5: 17, I lied to an adult dancer. Might have told her I was 23, and she, we, you know, made brought home for dinner, told my told mom she was a college friend.
2: The real funny part is you lied to your mother and convinced you was in college.
5: My mom was like, you had a stripper.
0: All right. Yo.
5: You're 23.
3: You guys are animals.
0: Oh, man. So what's the deal, Regal?
5: Yo, I was listening to the radio. I'm in the mom's Benzie getting them vitamins.
0: Mm-hmm. Okay. Oh, wait, vitamins?
5: She ain't listening to Cookie, so we good to talk about it.
1: There you go.
0: Okay.
5: And I was like, yeah, we call. I'm not on the book right now. What's the topic?
0: Topic of the day is greatest album of all time.
5: Best hip-hop album of all time?
0: No, I said album.
2: Yo, real quick, shout out to Luke.
5: Best album of all time is Pink Floyd, The Wall, end to end.
1: You Pink Floyd Pink cats Floyd is coming
2: wall.
1: Out
2: Pink
1: tonight.
2: Pink Floyd, The Wall has a vote.
1: Sonny Black's like, tie
2: we also got
1: shirts.
2: A vote from my man Luke for 36 Chambers. I can't.
0: We got purple tape from Excedra, too.
1: That's what's up.
0: So you would say, hold on.
5: End to end is definitely The Chronic.
0: Oh, okay. Okay.
5: But even though we hear that, that's the end to end, like, theology right there, man. That changed it.
0: Yeah.
1: You weren't caught up in that whole East Coast, West Coast thing when that popped off. Exactly.
0: Yo, so that's the topic of the day. Yo, let me ask you a question since you called in. If you were stranded on an island and you could only bring one cereal, what would it be?
5: Stranded on an island, one box of cereal.
0: Yep, what could you bring for the rest of your life? Only eat one cereal, what is it?
5: Tough choice. I mean, can I give one or the other? Would I be happy with either one?
0: What? Go ahead.
5: Cinnamon Toast Crunch or Fruity Pebbles.
0: Nice.
1: Cinnamon Toast Crunch makes me kind of nauseous.
2: I would want for you to have something fortified with more minerals and vitamins.
1: Yeah,
2: man.
1: You need some granola up in there.
0: Sonny wants Mueslix.
1: Mueslix is, I don't know. Yeah, that's pretty good.
2: Yeah. You don't want too much fiber.
5: You guys are men. I love your radio show. You guys are serious.
0: All right, Regal.
1: Regal.
0: Stay out of trouble, playa.
5: That's it. We got Honey Pot coming up. You know that, right? Dr. Lick's a hot copy release.
0: Yes, it is. What's the date? Let the people know the date.
5: What's that? It's November 23rd with that Ming Tai. They get it in, you know? We do a good times up there, right?
1: Yeah, yo. Definitely.
0: Who's hosting?
5: I'm not sure who the host is, if Rob even booked it, but it's us, Mega, Ape, and all three of us are dropping albums, so that's three albums getting dropped on that same night.
0: Yeah, wow. Cookies and Milk Crates can host anything if y'all need it, so holla at your boys.
1: Yes, sir.
0: Cookies and Milk Crates, we in the house. John Regal. Thanks for calling.
5: That's it. Holla, hummus. Holla.
1: Peace, bro.
0: Peace.
2: He said hummus.
0: Yo.
1: Grape nuts.
0: So we got No Doze in the house. Golden Brown Sound, him and on.
1: Yeah.
0: Bomb. Dope joints, man. They're making dope joints.
3: Thank you.
0: OVM, mm-hmm. Our consortium, we don't self-promote. I hate Sonny. Sonny hates me.
2: Yeah, real quick, OVM's making dope joints, too.
1: That's the rumor.
0: But, yo, let's get... I want to get into a joint, man, because this has become, like, my anthem. I say it all the time. I say it when on calls or anything. Mm. You know, where we start at?
2: Yes, crying from the bottom.
0: Cookies and Milk Crates, etinradio.org. We got great answers. We're going to go over some more. Sonny Black's here. Yeah. No Doze is in the house. I'm your boy, Scott Stella.

0: I love it. No Dozes in the house.
1: Yeah, yeah, yeah. Yo, that was me rapping, y'all.
0: Yo, check it out. Sonny Black.
2: Yo.
0: We got some man songs. We got 36 Chambers a lot,
2: dig
0: which
2: it.
0: Is dope.
2: Dig it.
0: Moment of Truth. Gangsta. Great album.
1: Great album.
0: Dramatic. My man Dramatic. Criminal Minded. He changed hip hop as we know it.
2: It did.
0: It did.
2: It did. It definitely
1: absolutely
2: did.
1: But to add to the list of changed hip hop as we know it, Great Adventures of Slick
0: Rick. Rick. Yeah. Oh my God. Rula.
2: That's real. That's real.
0: I seen crabs with spears and Indian drums.
2: Nicole Horrigan, she put up The Miseducation of Lauryn Hill. That's a great pick. That's mm-hmm. a great pick. That album from beginning to front built her career and built a lot of people's careers.
0: She had a dope feature with J. Rule called Mothballs and Patchouli.
2: I love how that album smells.
0: Paul's Boutique.
2: Yeah.
0: Come on, man.
2: Okay, yeah.
1: For sure.
0: Sgt. Pepper's by the Beatles.
2: Dig it.
0: See, that's why I put the question up. I pose the question, greatest album of all time. Mm-hmm. I don't want to pigeonhole, you know, people like, you know, we just talked to Regal, and mm-hmm. Regal's like, hey, hip-hop album? No.
2: We don't only play hip-hop on here.
0: No.
1: Sonny, of course, while he was lotioning himself during the break, was talking about Sade.
2: Hey, let me say this. Let me give a shout-out to my man, Rich Sullivan, who just hit me on the hip and said, real men wear pink. And I just talked to this dude outside rocking a suit. So, you know, professional men. Come on, what's up, guys?
1: Oh. Go ahead, man.
0: If that's what makes you
1: listen, you
0: feel
1: guys
0: better.
1: Can code whatever you want with yeah. each other, and yeah. y'all can meet up. And
0: Sonny is in love. Sonny is in love with corporate America.
2: Oh, am I? Come on, Doc.
3: God. He's like, listen, the guy was in a suit. He sold me on this. I'm telling you.
1: He said he knows.
3: He said
1: pink,
3: he
2: dude's
3: said.
2: Like my brother, dog.
3: He had
2: he
3: Tom
2: what he
3: Ford on,
2: about.
3: And it was pink.
1: He told me straight up. He said, buy pink.
0: Listen,
1: yo,
0: I wear a pink shirt on a tropical island.
2: Kid, you are pink. What are you talking
0: That's
2: about?
0: That's why I don't
2: if
0: wear
2: you
0: pink
2: wore pink,
0: oh
2: you'd be
0: God.
2: Like walking around naked. What are you talking
0: oh
2: about?
0: Oh my God.
2: If you wore pink with an emblem on the front, it would be like having the emblem tattooed on your stomach.
0: Dude, you look like a horse's unit. All
1: what
0: right?
1: That's what you look like.
0: At least
1: you
0: look like
1: horse a, unit.
0: You look like
2: a sound,
0: horse unit.
2: At least I sound,
0: I'm sorry, but
2: makes me sound bigger than you usually
0: no,
2: I am.
0: No.
2: Yeah.
0: I seen Sonny standing under a horse.
2: Scott, do you still have my hoodie, dude?
0: Yes,
2: when
0: I do.
2: When you wear that
0: fits.
2: Thing, look, you're going to pop out of it.
3: Oh, look like you're going to pop out of it. Scott, would you wear my hoodie?
0: Yeah, maybe because you're 2 feet tall. I just need to keep warm.
2: No, it's because you're 5 feet wide.
0: Nah, I'm not 5 feet wide anymore. I'm taller than you laying down. Sonny, walk up to my waist and kiss my Richard. Yo, Sonny can't go to Canopy Lake, so don't ask him.
2: I don't like roller coaster rides.
0: Because you never can get on them.
2: No, do you
0: the
2: remember?
0: The bar hits you. You know the bar that comes down at your waist, those? It just hits him in the head.
2: Oh,
0: ready?
2: Oh,
0: ready?
2: Oh. Scotty's telling jokes from 10 years ago. Come on, bro. Come on, bro. Listen.
0: Sonny,
2: listen.
0: You're so quick.
2: You remember when we were at the group home?
0: Nope.
2: And the kids, we took them to the Six Flags.
0: Nope, I didn't go.
2: That's the only time I'll ride a roller coaster is when some kid's like, yo, I want to go on it. Just kind of want to look like a chump. Other than that,
1: oh, yo, can I just
2: it.
1: Tell you something?
2: Mm.
1: Roller coasters tear your organs from the inner lining of your body.
2: Exactly, son. Exactly.
1: It. Anybody going
0: it.
1: On a roller coaster like is funny and fun, like
0: it.
1: These big nuclear power roller Superman.
2: Yeah, but what are you going to do after you come up off that? You remember the one where you spin around and you stick to the walls? Your stomach is literally being flattened across this.
1: Yeah.
0: And mine's a stomach to be flattened for you. I look like a pancake in a blender on that thing.
1: Scotty's stomach is reaching out to other people.
0: Yeah. Sonny Black. They didn't even drop the floor yet. And his feet are in the air. Whee! Sonny Black looked a pig from the Geico commercial. That commercial is. Whee! Sonny Black hanging out the window, yelling at some bimbos. Let's go.
2: Because I'm a pink driving a convertible?

0: Dan McGuire.
1: So Searches. What's up, Magoo Rockwell?
0: Yep, yep.
1: Keep it popping. We here. Blah. ETINradio.org. 617-824-8100. Cookies and milk crates. We got co-host No Dose.
2: Yeah.
1: Co-host
2: No Dose.
1: Co-host No Dose.
2: Full.
1: We got the horses unit, Sonny Black.
0: Yeah.
1: Horse unit. Sonny Black is showing pictures of himself to No Dose.
3: Showing my cool promos.
4: He's like, oh, look at the way my skin tone reflects this pink shirt.
3: I work hard on the pink shirts and the promos.
1: Yo, speaking of pink shirts, the government got back to work.
3: What?
1: Today, I guess.
3: Did they?
1: That's kind of on some old. Yo, listen, let me tell you something.
3: Okay.
1: When the cost of living goes up, right?
3: Mm.
1: And minimum wage doesn't, the only thing that goes up with the cost of living is politician salaries.
3: Oh, of course.
1: Fact.
3: Absolutely.
4: So
1: fact.
4: Did they rescind Obamacare? What happened?
1: I don't know.
4: So
1: they
4: lost
1: were probably,
4: in politics.
1: Who knows? Hold on. We got a call. Let's see what's going on. Cookies and milk crates. Who's this?
5: Jippy.
1: What up, Jippa? Yo, Jippa, you hear this Gary Coleman?
3: Oh, don't even
1: Arnold
3: start.
1: To diss
3: get
1: me
3: out of here, Mr. Drummond. Look at this guy.
5: Hey.
3: What up, JP?
5: What's up?
3: What's going on, dude?
5: Nothing. Hey, that was an awesome comment.
3: which
5: about the Lauryn Hill, the album, how you liked it from front to beginning. Oh, beginning to front, you said.
1: Yeah, Sonny said beginning to front.
3: Did I say that? I don't know what's coming out of
1: front
3: my
1: to
3: mouth,
1: front.
3: Son.
1: Are you front to front?
3: See,
1: they
3: this,
1: what are you doing?
3: All I do is front to front.
1: Sonny does waist to waist.
3: JP, why are you picking me apart over here about what I'm talking about, huh?
5: Nah, just Jonathan's like, oh, you're going to listen to this, and the first thing I hear is you talking about from beginning to front.
1: Beginning to front, he loves the air. You should see the shirt he's got on, Jippa.
5: And then I hear about Sonny Black looking like a horse's unit.
1: A horse's unit?
3: Kid.
1: Dog. He looks like he's hanging from a horse's belly.
3: Oh, man. Means I'm hung.
1: Poor kid.
3: Means I'm hung.
1: Yeah, no. You are the hung.
3: What do you call
1: you're the hanging. You're the hung.
3: Unit.
1: So what's a hung? So what's up, Jippa? Tell me what's good,
5: what's
1: man.
5: What's going on, guys?
1: Nothing, man. Always good to hear from you, player. How's life?
5: Yeah,
1: everything? Everything? How's everything going, man?
5: Everything's good.
1: How's my man John Boy over there?
5: He's good. You want to talk to him or what?
1: We need some Jay North music, man.
0: Yeah, we need to know the greatest album of all time, fam.
1: Yo, JP, what's the greatest? What you think is the greatest album of all time?
5: Well, you know me, man. I don't know.
0: What's your favorite?
5: Paul, what's your favorite album of all time?
0: The one you bumped the most for the longest.
5: Dude, Paul said it wasn't Joe. That's all he knows.
1: hey, tell Paul he'd be proud of Sonny because Sonny put Nature all seasons.
5: I don't know. I don't listen to music like you guys.
1: Because he heard Sonny Black's album and never listened to music again.
3: What does that mean?
1: What's up?
5: I'd say Jonathan's mixtape when
0: there
5: it comes
0: you go.
5: Out.
1: We're waiting for it. Yo,
0: that's what's up.
1: He's sending us some joints for next week's show.
3: He better. What's up?
1: Stop.
5: Yeah, Jonathan's the Phantom, you know? He'll be like, yeah, he's on every show, but he don't show up to one of them.
1: But when he does... Yo, his mixtape's going to be called Glass Hats.
5: All right, boys, I'm about to take off. I was just calling in to say hi, and I couldn't believe that. The first comment I listened to on your radio station, it comes from Sonny. That was the best.
1: It is. Front to beginning. He loves everything.
3: We're here to help.
1: All right, Jippa, man. Stay up, play up. Always right, good to hear from you. Tell the fam what's up.
3: Yeah, man.
0: Peace, brother.
1: Peace.
5: Take it easy.
3: Oh,
0: 3 feet high and rising.
3: Yeah, JP's the man, dog. His family, man. You know the hours we spent over there losing my money to his mother? Losing my
1: cards,
3: money,
1: man.
3: Dog.
1: They play some cards, man.
3: Yeah, they do. Yeah, they do. So,
1: like, you don't box with Mike Tyson. You don't play cards.
3: You got to learn.
1: I didn't know how to play 45s over there one day.
3: Oh, God.
1: Oh, I got called every name in the book by everybody there. It's hilarious.
3: Love it.
1: I didn't know how to play.
3: Love it.
1: It's a card game.
0: All right. I know.
1: I play 45. ETINradio.org. Yo,
3: definitely give us a shout. We loving the phone calls tonight. 617-824-8100.
1: Oh, man. We in the house. We got Sonny Black's love advice coming up. We got a freestyle session.
6: Oh,
1: we got a whole bunch
6: of stuff.
1: Say
6: the number again slow, man.
1: Say it slow, Sonny.
6: With your funny Negro slang.
3: What does that mean? 617-824-8100.
1: Next joint. This goes out to my dogs, JP, Snap Jab, J North. Yo.
3: C is for cookie, y'all.

0: Yeah, he
1: doesn't,
0: mumbling.
1: I'd be like, yo, we're going up. And he doesn't listen. He's like, there's the hug, though. Yo, yeah, definitely good call. Big up, you know. Those three brothers right there hold each other down. So yeah, that song go out to them. They the Queensbridge. They love the Queensbridge, man. They they are like encyclopedia for Queensbridge. I can ask, yo, what song went like this? They be, one of them gonna be like, yo, I know this.
0: Yeah.
1: Either Snap Jab or my man Jay North. Yo, you tuned in. Cookies and Milk Crates. All right, so we have a lot more answers. We got Curtis Superfly. We got the OJ Ships Ahoy. Big up, big up.
0: What else?
2: Damn, big up Eddie LaVert.
1: Big up to Just Listen. Chill and Listen was mom, so that's mom listen, right? That would be mom listen, right? I used to say that all the time. Mom, listen, it wasn't me. That smells not me. They must be smoking vitamins next door. That's not me, ma. Meanwhile, back in the real world. So, fellas, man, what y'all think about this whole Obamacare thing holding everybody up? We briefly were talking about it. Took a phone call.
0: I mean, politics now is just like a game of... of like chase or chicken. It's like a game of chicken, you know, whoever jumps first. So, you know, we're all kind of a victim of a competition that we really don't know the ins and outs of. They're telling us this is the reason why this is going on, this is the reason it's going on, but we all know there's backdoor reasons, there's deeper things going on. So it's kind of funny to see the whole country being held up and people still getting, you know, getting what they need, like their paychecks or whatever, and some people aren't getting the services that they are promised, even though the people are getting paid for the services that they're not doing.
1: It's lies from the front to the beginning.
0: From the front to the bizzle, to the front to the front.
2: It's all lies. And
1: it's lies.
2: And most everybody who has stuff don't have nothing. Like, nobody has nothing, man. Like...
0: it's crazy.
2: As far as real, real rich people, like, you can't take their money. Like, you can't mess that up. If somebody gets sick, they're broke.
0: They're broke.
1: Oh, yeah.
2: They're broke. I don't care how rich you think you are. If you get the right type of sick in the wrong moment,
0: you're screwed.
2: They're broke.
0: Yeah, it's a complicated
1: Not Magic
0: system.
1: Johnson.
0: Well.
2: And it's because, in essence, healthcare is acting like it's selling people life, but it's really, really not. I mean, if it's not some emergency room stuff, stay the F from out the doctor.
1: Oh,
2: you
1: yeah.
2: know what I'm
1: oh,
2: saying?
1: Yo.
2: Careful,
1: yeah.
2: man.
1: I feel you.
0: I don't like, I mean, I'm not going to say I don't like doctors just in case I come across one who knows me.
2: You need an antibiotic.
1: No, it's not about the doctors. It's about the health insurance companies.
0: It's about the health insurance companies, but it's also about the doctors. Them doctors with their kickbacks, son. I'm telling you. I was 25 when they was trying to tell me I needed to take, blood pressure medicine.
1: Growth hormones?
0: No.
1: Yo, they told me I need to take blood pressure medicine.
0: Well, you need to take blood pressure medicine.
1: No, I don't.
0: I'm just saying, though, they peddle that stuff heavy. And the fact is, I fixed all that without that kind of medicine, changing my diet. I don't even really work out like
1: protein
0: that.
1: Shakes protein shakes from flesh dispensers.
0: That was good. No, but in general, you really got to just do your research now, because Medicare is not going to do the research for you. They're going to peddle you the prescribed drugs. My little niece, love her to death. You know, she's a sweetheart. Got her tonsils out. They prescribed her OCs and Oxycontin. Really? Come on.
2: Wow.
1: Oh, yeah. Listen.
0: Yes.
1: The only person medical companies and the pharmaceutical, Pfizer, Ireland made Ireland very rich. Mm. Pfizer can do what they want. The only person besides them that has gotten more people hooked on drugs is Ronald Reagan.
0: Definitely.
1: Seriously.
0: Definitely.
2: Period.
0: Definitely.
1: Yo, prescription pills are the new crack.
0: Well, you remember when Matt was here, he was talking about, you know, a lot of the people he talks with, you know, they just had back pain or back surgery and they got prescribed a certain drug and now they can't get off of the hard drugs.
2: Now they can't get off heroin.
0: They can't get off heroin, you know? So it's a complicated system, man. I tell people all the time, you know, people are like, you should take medicine. You seem a little sick. Nah. I want my immunity to be real. I want my immunity to be me, not some medicine they prescribe me and they're going to leave me deficient later on. You feel me?
1: Wow.
0: Do your research.
2: Hey, get your prostate checked, brother.
0: Check with my
1: Speaking of that, you know what time it is?
2: Great changeover.
1: You know what time it is right now, right? Time for Sonny Black's love advice.
0: Oh, man.
1: On ETINradio.org.
0: Kid, by the time we're done with this show, I will never meet a girl again.
2: Yo, real quick for the people at home. I've listened to the show.
0: Yeah.
2: Enjoyed it.
1: Mm. Yeah.
2: I didn't know you actually had something prepared with this love advice thing.
0: You think I just come in here and freestyle?
2: No offense, you know.
0: Man, I'm doing this. This is what I do.
2: Yo, go ahead, do it. Go ahead.
0: It's not big time notes. It's not big time notes.
2: No, he's prepared.
0: No. I mean, it's all things. These kids have all. You guys have heard all this stuff. So check it out. We're gonna start with that one philosophy. You remember it? You never, like, for the guys out there, you meet a girl, you're dating her, whatever. Everything is kicking good. Blah blah blah. Then all of a sudden, she's like, "I'm gonna come by the house." She shows up the house, she steps out of her car, and some dude steps out the car with her. And she walks up to the door and she says, "This is my friend such and such." Rule number one, you don't want to meet no dude at your front door. That's advice, but that's just philosophy. The fact is, if you just start dating a girl and she brings some guy over to your house, to meet you for the first time, shorty gotta go.
1: Let okay, her go, sonny. And that is...
0: Love
1: Sonny
0: advice.
1: Black, love
0: Sonny
1: advice.
0: Sonny Black.
1: You know what my love advice is?
2: That's real.
1: Yeah, you know what my love advice
2: What's
1: is?
2: That?
1: Shower before you leave the house, because anything can happen. I keep it simple. Anything can happen. Take a shower.
0: I did. I do have one more.
1: You can get in a car accident or inside of an accident.
2: You got more love advice?
0: I got one more because I was going to save it, but let me just do this.
1: An all-star
0: for the guys out there, you this is like normal love advice. If you got a girl and you do something nice for her, say Valentine's Day, you buy her a flower. Don't just buy her the flower for Valentine's Day. Buy her two of whatever you did. So Valentine's Day, you give her one flower. The next day, you say, "I got you this flower, not because of Valentine's Day, but because you are hot and I just wanted to get you a flower." That, my friends, men, that will give you brownie points going forward. You know, do everything in twos. Clean the bathroom in twos. If you do it one day, make sure you set
1: bathroom,
0: up a day, another day, and do it a couple weeks later.
1: And clean it up.
2: Yeah, take a number two in two.
1: See? Hey, girl, see? What you doing? You want to go take a number two with me?
0: Yes, I'm going to clean it up. I'm telling you. Brownie points.
2: I was going to shake it up. I shook it twice because I love you, girl.
0: Exactly. Exactly.
1: Oh, my God. That was probably one of my favorite love advices ever on
2: do
1: the show.
2: Do it in twos.
1: ETIN Radio.org. Sonny Black is on fire.
2: Oh my
1: Let's go.

0: what I said. Word up. Crosstown beef is like crosstown traffic. Yo, do me a favor. Either post it up, call in 617-824-8100. Tell me everybody who was on that joint.
1: Ooh.
0: Yo, we got good answers. Outkast, AT Aliens.
1: That's a serious. Yeah, that was a good choice.
2: That was serious.
1: Yeah.
2: That's serious.
0: Now, who want to mess with Hollywood?
1: What was the first one, though? The first album they came out with?
0: Southern Playlist of Cadillac Funky Music.
1: God, we bumped the crap out of that album.
3: Southern Playlist.
0: We got Ultramagnetic MC's Critical Beatdown. That is another album. I will say it changed a lot in hip-hop.
2: Yeah, it changed a lot. And it, not for nothing, it was kind of artsy. Like, straight artsy. Like, to me, it was that... It was where Graf overlapped, you know, like it was more, it was nothing pop about it.
1: Right.
2: You know what I'm saying?
1: What about, what was his name? Last Emperor. What was the album he came on first that was really jumping?
0: Secret Wars.
1: Yes.
0: When he talked about like Redman versus Wolverine or whoever.
2: That was everything.
1: Yeah.
0: That was sick.
2: I love that.
0: What about the song he did about like the animals in the jungle too. You remember that?
2: And Yep. He became every animal.
0: Yeah. And with the mind of Jim Henson or whatever.
2: I hate to, you know, real quick. Jodeci. Diary of a Mad Band.
1: Yeah, you can't hate on it.
0: Nah. Mary J, My Life.
2: My Life, Mary J.
1: 12 Play, R. Kelly. Hate Me If You Want.
0: Stevie Wonder, Anything.
1: Mm.
2: Any there you album. Go. Songs of the Key of Life.
0: We got First Rage Against the Machine.
1: Oh, good choice.
2: Not bad.
1: Good choice.
0: Yep. Yo, big up to my man, Hip Hop Listening, a.k.a. Derek the Barber. His girl's telling him to turn off ETIN cookies and milk crates.
2: What?
0: You know what? Next time she's watching Bravo, just walk in front of the TV and boop, turn it off, son.
2: Right? Enough with that see Real Housewives like, crap.
0: Superstar Snuck, my man, he wrote on Reasonable Doubt.
1: Yeah.
2: Serious
0: album.
1: That album saved my life, son.
2: Yo, I was watching something on Nah Right the other day, and they had Clark Kent going in his neighborhood in Crown Heights. Did you see that?
0: Nah.
2: Well, he was in his neighborhood in Crown Heights, and they videotaped it, and they showed the place where a lot of the Reasonable Doubt stuff was recorded, and he produced a lot of that.
0: Yeah.
1: Yeah, he did. Yeah.
2: That album.
1: Wow.
2: And it was just dope just to see. When you really think about, you know, that Brooklyn's Finest joint.
1: Mm.
0: Yeah.
2: You could play that, man.
1: You could
2: play that. There's a lot of joints you could just play on that.
0: Feeling it, feeling it.
2: Oh,
0: man. Come on, man.
2: You don't need nobody for that.
1: No.
0: Nah, you don't need nothing.
2: You don't need a crowd of people, nothing.
0: Yo, nope. ETINradio.org, glad you're listening. Let's get some good music. Big up to Steve Simon.
1: Yeah.
0: I play this song a lot. I still like it. Light up.

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1: Captain
0: ETI
1: Kirk.
0: And radio. Sonny wants a watch phone to call himself Captain Kirk.
1: Captain Kirk, son.
0: Yo, somebody put Justin Bieber joking. Yo, if Curtis Mayfield was around today, he would slap the cocaine out of Justin Bieber.
2: Oh.
0: He would slap. Yo, let's get some raw music. No. ETI.

0: Yo, ETIN Radio.
1: Yeah,
0: cookies
1: man.
0: And milk crates.
1: Yeah.
0: Sonny Black pulled out a roll of toilet paper and started blowing his nose with fingerless black gloves on.
2: The seasons change.
0: Hey, nose, you got a dollar. He reminds me of the dude from In Living Color, if anybody knows what I'm talking about. You know, the dude that slept outside with the jar. Excuse me while I fix my makeup.
2: He wishes he dressed this good.
1: Oh, he never had pink like this.
2: He never rocked no pink shirt like this, son.
3: Nah, he didn't.
2: He had the right skin tones.
3: He got that right. Yo. He got that right.
0: Yo, Sonny Black's favorite artist album is like top of the charts right now.
3: Who?
0: Miley Cyrus.
2: Nah, I don't like no. I don't even know anything about that chick, man.
0: Except the poster on your wall.
3: She's, Can we just agree that there's something sexy about trashy sometimes?
2: Wait. Did you see her on Saturday Night Live?
3: I didn't say she was sexy.
2: Okay, but did you see her?
0: The sexy about trashy. Yeah.
3: I'm just saying, can we agree that there's something sexy about trashy sometimes?
0: From a man who lost his virginity in a trailer park in Exeter, New Hampshire?
3: Yes.
0: I can agree.
3: Yes.
2: There's something sexy too. You hear her talk. She talks like, ugh. Like, she's got a really cracked out voice now.
0: Oh, what, how's it go? How's she sound?
2: I'm Miley Cyrus and I sing sometimes.
3: Hannah Montana.
0: Hannah Montana sounds like Joe Montana.
2: She be trying to fake that country accent too, man. I just want to be like, stop fronting, you Hollywood.
3: She's like, my dad did the achy breaky, and I'm just going to do the shaky shaky. Do you know how to twerk? You know how long people been twerking for? Go to Jamaica. They've been twerking since twerking's been twerking in Jamaica, and now it's some new thing. My kids were like, oh, my niece? Oh my God. She's like, they call me Uncle Poopy. Uncle Poopy. My neighbor taught me how to twerk. I was like, will you tell your neighbor's father that I'm gonna twerk my fist all over his face? Want to see me Miles Cyrus your jaw, son? Her father was like, Scott, he's my friend. I'm like, well, your friend's daughter is teaching my niece twerking. How to twerk. I will make him twerk on the. He will twerk laid down, just shaking. Can't teach my niece how to twerk. Oh my God, twerk. It's funny because you have the other dances. All of a sudden, LeBron does the Harlem Shake. Yo, how long the Harlem Shake been around for?
0: Oh, stop.
3: Mace was Harlem shaking before he went to the church, before he met P. Diddy. Yeah. I think when he met P. Diddy,
1: he learned it from somebody.
3: Yeah, exactly. When he met P. Diddy, he walked into the office Harlem shaking like, yeah. What's up, Diddy? Take that. These kids are stealing our dances, man.
2: Yeah.
3: Oh, there's a new one coming out. Anybody heard The Cabbage Patch and The Running Man? They're
2: come
3: new.
2: On.
1: I know.
3: YouTube brand sensation.
2: All that stuff gets recycled, though. The Kid and Blake two-step, wasn't that the Charleston back in the day? That all gets recycled. Oh,
3: I tell people all the time, the only thing that's new is you.
2: Right.
0: Good point. Yeah. The only thing that new is you.
3: Everything else has been done,
2: only
3: man.
2: Thing that knew you.
3: I don't really say it like that.
1: It like that.
2: Yeah.
1: You
2: said it like that.
0: From the front to the beginning, the only thing that's new is you.
2: It's all about the skin tone, son. It's all about the skin tones.
0: I've run into a lot of people this week. A lot of music conversations have been coming up, truly. And, I don't know what it is. Maybe we're just getting old, but everybody is sitting there, you know, hip-hop ain't what it used to be. Rap ain't what it used to be. Music ain't what it used to be. My parents used to say that to me. I'd get heated.
2: Your parents used to say rap ain't what it used
0: to
2: be?
0: No, music. Sonny Black got jokes. If you want to buy his joke book, it's $2.99. Horse Unit Publishing. You can buy it.
3: Horse Unit.
2: No, wait. Now, on the thing you were just saying, though, I was at this bar a week ago, and this dude, you know, sometimes I go to these bars, I'm the lone black guy there, you know, and so I become the representative.
0: I'll leave that alone.
2: No, seriously, whatever, dude. I become the representative of all hip hop. So this guy comes up to me, he's like, I just don't like when the rappers are talking about shooting people and this, that, and the other. And I'm like, they didn't make it for you. They didn't make that song for you.
3: Yeah.
0: There's exactly.
2: Plenty of rappers out there for you. Don't sit here and talk to me about somebody that wasn't talking to you in the first place.
0: We didn't have the internet. We had to hunt. Yeah. I was buying vinyl because I couldn't get that on the tape.
2: Right.
0: We had mixtape. Kids, we said on the show before, hey, you hear the new mixtape? It ain't a mixtape, it's a download, son. Ain't nothing tape about it.
3: It's free.
0: It's free.
3: You have to get on a bus and chase a dude down and give him your dirty $10 to get it popping. Yo. But honestly, man, like with new music and all that, like people like, they don't like this, they don't like that. I tell people all the time, like, there's good stuff out there, but if he's not speaking for me or to me,
2: yeah.
3: What do I get? Yeah. Dead to me. Yeah, it doesn't exist. It's a tree in the forest.
2: You can't
3: whatever.
2: Be judging them. You can't be judging people because they're making music for people that ain't you. And like, I'll listen to a lot of stuff. So somebody talks to me about that. It's like, well, yeah, there's rock groups out there doing some crazy stuff in their music. And sometimes I'll listen to it. They might not be talking to me, but I dig it. If you're not digging it, they're not making it for you. Why are you complaining? Why you complaining?
4: Good point. Yeah, ain't talking.
0: Yo,
4: to you.
0: ain't no one making you buy it. Listen, if I don't like peanut butter and jelly, I don't buy it. So if you don't like 2 Chainz, you don't buy it. So be quiet.
2: You love peanut butter and jelly. You're a fluffernutter king.
0: No. Yeah, you're the second. Hold on.
5: Hey,
0: yeah. I'm a fluffernutter king. He's the second word king, but I can't say it on the radio.
2: That was yes. I didn't quite follow, but I don't quite follow most things on this show.
0: Yo, let's get in some good music. New, not new, not at all.
2: No.
0: Great music. ETNIRadio.org.
4: Only thing is new is you.
0: Only thing new is you.
2: See is for cookie, y'all.
0: Yes, y'all. Call in 617-824-8100. Big up to my man Superstar Snuck. He's tuned in. Kid's a beast.

0: Yeah. Resurrection Common. Great joint.
1: Very good.
0: Sonny was just talking about how he found out about this new movie called Beef. he was talking about the Ice Cube and
1: Common
0: Beef. Yo, before we get into any of that, I want to play some local heat. East City, Chrissy Landry.
1: Yeah.
0: No doubt.
1: I'm
0: Let's
1: amped.
0: Get it bobbing.
2: Let's go, consent.
3: This is crack cocaine.
4: Yeah.

0: Yeah, that joint was fire, man. That is dope. I like it a lot.
1: Shout out to Terrence Lee, man. He hit me up with that. He works hard in the studio. He's got a lot of artists, including my boy Regal that he works with.
0: So Regal.
1: So it was definitely dope for me to
0: get that.
2: So, yo, be clear. Who was that joint?
0: E-City and Chrissy Landry.
1: Yeah.
2: Okay.
1: Yeah.
2: Thank you.
1: Definitely was impressed when he submitted it to me. Yeah, definitely.
0: Yeah, definitely dope music, man.
1: And we've seen Chrissy around for a while, so it was definitely good to hear her song. I mean, I've heard stuff that they've submitted before, but it was good to give it a spin.
2: She got some pipes.
1: She does.
3: Yeah.
1: Yes, she does.
0: Yeah, let's get into some more music. Maybe in a minute we'll get a little freestyle. We'll see what happens.
1: We'll see what happens.
0: Yo.
1: Maybe we'll bring Abby in here to freestyle.
0: Oh, my God.
1: Yeah, she says no, but
0: yo, Thursday
1: I say
0: Night Lights
1: yes.
0: in the house, man. My week wasn't that good at fantasy, but I squeaked a win. Let's go. ETINradio.org, cookies and milk crates. Let's do it.

0: Cookies and Milk Crates, ETIN Radio. That song, like Doja said, man, that song is just fly.
1: It is fly.
2: It is.
1: You gotta dig it. You gotta dig it.
0: You can rap, you can say whatever, but if you make a fly song, it's just fly.
1: It's just fly. And you know what? It has a mode, it has a place where it's played, and usually that's a pretty fly place, man.
3: If you ain't fly, you a maggot.
1: Yeah, so I was Monday I went to the freestyle clinic.
2: And
1: I'm, yeah, man. And I'll tell you like this. Every time I go there, it's like exercise. I went there. I didn't really get to do much because I just came back from VA. 12-hour ride. Went to the crib.
0: For shizzle, my nizzle. Used to dribble down in VA.
1: Feels me. Feels me. So then, you know, went to the crib, chilled. And then I went over there, straight over there. And everything's PC. My man Amadeus, shout out to him. There was a couple young cats in there. My man Jesse was on the turntables. My man Frank was on the turntables. I see my man Seti over there. And it's just a shout out to them because every time I go over there, it's like a benefit for me. So big ups to the Freestyle Clinic.
0: Speaking of Freestyle Clinic, Sonny, since you are so well in shape and exercise,
2: put on a clinic.
0: Let's put on a clinic, Sonny.
1: I ain't doing no push-ups.
0: Let's see what you can do. Come on, Sonny Black. We rapped to this before on the show.
1: Okay.
0: Cookies and Milk Crates. I love this beat.
1: Yeah, money and grip.

0: Obama and these cats trying to get the president, but I ain't moving, no illusions. Still, I rip them bars like I'm writing papers with no conclusion, cause it ain't ending. I be rocking like your best friend. Everybody wanna talk with that evil intent, but you can handle the rhymes. I be breaking them cats, slice them up like they limes for my drink. I like the Hennessy and Head Rock mixed with Coke. I don't talk about that yayo, but I get the rope. Get that rhyme when I twist it, I'm so gifted. All them cats is like soda, but they straight fizzled. Yeah, straight dissolved. I don't play with them cats. I rock that mic when I revolve.
1: When we revolve, we evolve. We put y'all on pause. It's the no doze going, and there ain't no other type of claws. Cause we boys from way back when. Y'all remember them. It's OVN. Smoke a whole lot of herb. Like, what you heard?
2: Like, what you heard? Yeah.
3: Yeah.
2: Yeah. Let me say, yeah.
1: Yeah.
2: All these rappers wake up and smell the Folgers. I'm a soldier. You're Danny Amendola. You need a coach on the sideline to hold you. And I got strong arms, rock boulders. I rock styles coming off. What you think? Kicking it off, stand out like Sonny and Pink. I'm on the brink of disaster, rap masters. You might get captured, flip the skill bastard. Crucified, crucifixion, what is your religion? Freestyle, cookies and milk crates, you make decision. Tune

0: be warm in every storm. So what you saying? I'm a twist of the norm. Cause I act ill, kinda Mr. Bedian. Sonny wears kid size 12 in the medium. Soho Styles got it when you seeing him.
1: Do.
0: But trust me, kid, I believe in him. All jokes aside, I'm like Dre, let me ride. When I flip to the other side, tanning that hide, I'm the Mr. Rocker, styler, get your sister. Twisted on the whole style, it ain't fun, I have to diss ya. Mister, make another wish ya. Stop friggin' rapping and capture what I hit ya with this gift as I spit off the lips. Hip hop trivia, I am the ish.
2: Oh, you the ish. Overstudied, but I still play that cats like a cubby. Yeah, I hold down the numbers, bring my lunchbox. Yeah, I hit girls off. Sonny is the ox, the big box. I don't play the game, I rock it. I hit girls off like Sonny Black is the rocket. Shh. So shocking, flows when the girls flocking. But I ain't no herder, no sheep here. I be rocking that mic, yo, it's so damn clear. You hit you out the hemisphere. These rhymes is like so damn clear, you can't see it. Transparent when I'm speaking. All them cats wanna talk like I speak fast and Puerto Rican, but I speak the English, Inglesias. You wanna talk about that cat, but you can't break the best at this. Yeah, rap specialist, passing the mic, we keep it so hype. Three tripes, wow.
0: Three stripes. Wow. Keep it hype.
2: Yeah.
0: Sonny Freestyle Clinic tonight.
2: Freestyle Clinic tonight.
0: On the radio.
2: On the radio.
0: Sonny Rourke. I can even say it slow. What the cats don't know. Send me amateur. We the pros though.
2: We the pros though. Big no up. Promo. Yeah. And no no need. I rock that mic like we blowing trees. Yeah, got tricks up my sleeve. And an ill steez. And no need to grieve. Everybody's living.
0: Yo, Dose, who gave Poppy coffee? Because he's rapping and he ain't stopping. Yo, ETINradio.org.
1: Yes. Right?
0: We are in here. We do a little freestyle thing. We have some fun.
1: Yeah.
0: Yo, hip hop trivia.
2: Yeah.
0: 10 minutes.
2: Yes.
1: Word up.
0: Got it rocking. Hope you enjoyed the freestyle. That beat was by Facts One. Big up to Facts One. If y'all don't know Facts One, 88.9 ERS.
1: Yeah.
0: Ratings upon ratings. The dude did the thing. Put it on the map.
2: Yes, sir.
0: Did a whole lot. So big up to him.
2: He built
0: it. You know what I mean? Big up to the city of Boston, man. There's a lot of great artists in Boston, man, coming out. I'm excited for some albums, man. I can't lie. One of the albums I'm really excited for is Easy Money.
2: So we get
0: Show Off.
2: We getting the shout out, though. We up, yo.
1: I'd love to hear some Easy Money.
2: We up, yo. We getting the shout. We up tonight, baby. Yo. Red Sox is winning.
0: Oh, we up?
2: What's the score?
0: 1-0.
2: All right. Yo. A home run.
0: Big up to Thursday Night Lights. Always keeping us on point.
2: That show is mad professional. We need to get them in here for a highlight on some sports.
0: Sonny, you need to learn how to work the boards. You need to. I'm horrible at it. You can't even work the boards.
2: I'm talking about sports. I'm not talking about the boards.
1: I put Sonny on the boards.
0: Oh, man.
2: Talking about basketball. I don't play basketball, Sonny.
0: We definitely know you don't play basketball.
2: Listen, kid.
0: You're shorter than the ball.
2: Kid, your feet are so small, you look like an upside-down water bottle.
0: God, if you've heard that joke before, you've listened to the show.
2: It's because I wrote it down. It's like here on my little pad of jokes.
0: Sonny writes jokes about me. Yo, Sonny, we got some rock and roll for you. Yo.
2: Yes!
0: Some Rolling Stones.
2: Cookies and milk crates doing it, son.
0: ETINradio.org.
1: C is for cookie.
0: No doses in the house.
1: Yeah.
0: On and On's calling in. 10 minutes. Let's go. Little Rolling Stones. I'm a

0: Yo, I love when Mick Jagger just screamed, boop, boop, ow!
1: Yeah, man.
0: Sonny Black looks like Desperately Seeking Susan.
2: Ooh. I look like what?
0: You look like, with them gloves on, you look like Madonna from Desperately Seeking Susan.
2: I don't know what that is.
0: Okay, because you're not an 80s baby. Yo, so check it out.
2: Because I don't watch Madonna movies.
0: Yo,
2: please
0: okay.
2: Continue.
0: Yo,
3: everybody watches
0: Madonna movies.
2: Name two you watched.
0: Desperately Seeking Susan.
2: Never seen it.
0: And the one with William Dafoe when he gets busy with
2: yeah.
0: him.
2: Oh, that, yeah. that
3: with the candle
2: okay.
3: wax.
0: Yeah.
2: Okay. All right, I'll work with
3: y'all.
2: Yeah,
3: now. Man.
2: Was you watch was Evita? Was that the other one she did?
0: I didn't watch Evita. How do you even man. Know what that is?
2: Because sexy. I know I didn't watch it. I know yeah. I didn't want to see it.
0: So we got some great answers. We got NWA straight out of Compton. Great. The yes. question we asked was greatest album of all time.
2: Right, right. That's a good
0: we got Eminem Recovery.
2: Yeah.
0: Jay-Z Blueprint. DMX, It's Dark and Hell is Hot.
2: Yes.
0: Pearl Jam 10. What about Nirvana?
2: I give it a 7. Nirvana deserves some props, man.
0: Biggie, Life After Death.
2: Yes.
0: No. Ready
2: no.
0: to Die.
2: Ready to yeah. Die. Ready to Die. But Life After Death wasn't bad.
0: Tupac,
2: wasn't
0: bad. All Eyes on Me.
2: Yeah, you can't yeah. say no.
0: You can't. I mean, can't no. you can say no because my greatest album of all time is Miles Davis' Kind of Blue, so I can say to me that's not the great, but you can't knock the...
2: You can't knock the impact it had on society.
0: Not. Low End Theory, Tribe Called Quest. Midnight Marauders, man.
3: Nightwish 540 makes any argument about anything on some rap, anything.
0: Why you don't like Fife?
2: Yo. I know.
0: Leave the 5 foot assassin with the roughneck business.
3: How can I?
2: He works.
0: What?
2: He works hard.
3: How can you say you like people and then be like, yeah, I like Fife too? Like, shut up.
2: Nah, son. I didn't say that. I didn't say that. I said he
3: tell
2: works.
3: Me your favorite rappers and then say, and I like Fife.
2: I like you, God. No, I don't.
3: Yeah.
0: Oh.
3: You mean me, God, right?
2: Absolutely not.
0: Yo, we got Dennis Leary, No Cure for Cancer. yo, remember when...
2: Is that an album or a comedy
0: It's a comedy
2: okay.
0: album.
2: Just make it
0: remember
2: sure.
0: when comedy albums came out, man? Remember you listened to them?
3: Of
2: Hickory,
3: course.
2: Hickory Dickory. That's what I remember.
0: Of course you do.
3: Well, I mean, that's how what's his name? You know, Richard Pryor.
2: Oh,
3: and
0: remember the Jerky Boys?
3: The Jerky Boys,
2: oh,
3: yep.
0: Huge.
3: Yo, that's how people got it cracking.
2: I know you remember one.
0: No, I don't.
2: Jerky Boy. Come on.
0: I don't know.
2: My name is Saul, and I got great shoes. Well, how did
0: I don't know.
2: Saul, my shoes
0: so Sonny,
2: ran away.
0: So Sonny didn't want to hang with the white dudes and the tie-dye listening to Pink Floyd.
2: No.
0: But he sat around listening to Jerky Boys
2: I did.
0: Adam Sandler made a career.
3: Yo, if you know any Jerky Boys routines
2: yeah.
3: and you don't score one single point on hip-hop trivia.
2: What are the Jerky
0: what
2: Boys
0: does that
2: have
0: say?
2: To do
0: no,
2: with
0: hip-hop? Game. Hip-hop trivia is going down in 2 minutes, and I'm going to tell you like this.
2: Oh, here it goes.
0: Doze is here. And one of the reasons why I have no dose here is because us tall people, we're going to win. You always have a teammate. Yeah. I got a teammate now. So on and on when you call up, don't come up with some crazy rule like, yo, Sonny Black has a height disadvantage, so I'm going to let him answer first.
2: Scott, I'm not scared of you, son. I'm not scared of you, son.
0: I'm not trying to scare you.
2: All right, good, Plumpalicious.
0: You can't be scared of me, Doug.
2: All right, tummy trumps.
0: You have to look up at me, Doug. You can't be scared
2: socks?
0: Of me.
2: 3-0 socks.
0: Go ahead, Red Sox. Yo, Sonny Black stares at my belly button when he's on his tippy toes. I don't know what he's talking about.
2: I miss it, dog.
0: That.
2: I stare at your belly button with my back turned.
0: Yo, listen. Listen, I've lost weight. Yeah. You haven't grown.
3: Yo, well, Sonny, stop
2: what does
3: giving
2: that say?
3: Your back up,
2: how much
3: son?
2: Weight have you really lost?
0: 12 pounds.
2: In how much time?
0: In 2 months.
2: That's not bad.
0: That's good.
2: You're still fat as hell.
0: Yeah, I'm still fat as hell.
3: Because those pounds are staying off,
0: yeah,
3: okay?
0: No, listen, Sonny said,
2: he's like, we're going to eat fajitas
0: right now. Did you hear
2: what
0: Sonny said?
2: We're going to eat fajitas right now.
0: No, I'm not eating fajitas.
2: Oh, you're not going to eat any fajitas?
0: I'm not
2: going
0: to eat. I'm not hungry. And no matter if I eat, yo, if you could eat and grow, you would eat all the time.
2: Why would I want to grow?
0: I'd rather
2: be pretty.
0: Reasons,
2: I'd rather be pretty.
0: You're not pretty.
2: I'm definitely
0: you
2: pretty.
0: You are definitely not
2: I'd rather
0: pretty.
2: Be pretty.
0: Yo, your hairline looks like a roadmap of Everett.
3: Oh,
2: I don't
3: snap.
2: Even know what that means. What does that mean?
3: Yeah.
0: You know, all over the place.
3: You know Everett.
0: You know Everett.
3: Oh,
0: you do.
3: Oh.
0: Yo, it's time.
2: Oh, let's get it in.
0: ETINradio.org. Who's this?
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0: Yeah, Sonny Black just popped out of a milk crate. He's ready to go.
4: All right, let's get right into it, fellas. Of course, next Wednesday, we're 6 days away. It
0: yes.
4: goes down at The Good Life. It's hip hop trivia. Special guest judges OVM, Quest from UGG.com, mm-hmm. and Apathy.
0: Yes, big up to Apathy.
4: All right, here we go. Question number one. Pete Rock got into the game because of his famous uncle. Who was Pete Rock's famous uncle?
3: Ooh.
1: It was, I know it was jazz-oriented, right?
4: Was it? Well, they're both Jamaican, I'll give you that.
1: Okay, so it was jazz reggae-esque oriented. Oh, his uncle's Cool Herc.
2: That was a reach, right?
4: That is wrong.
3: Oh, I know.
0: Is it Shabba Ranks?
4: And the answer is Heavy D.
1: Oh. Everybody knew that.
4: Yeah. All right, question diddly, number diddly, two. Diddly, diddly, moving right along.
0: Let's go.
4: Name the members of A Tribe Called Quest.
0: Oh,
1: Jarobi.
4: Yep.
0: Shaheed Muhammad.
4: Yep.
0: Fife Dog.
1: Yep. Who I will not mention.
0: Q-Tip.
2: Gets no
4: credit. And Q-Tip is number four. All right, points go to Alias. Here we go. Question number three.
0: No,
4: is Scarface's government name?
1: Brad Jordan.
4: Hey, he's on the board.
0: That's no dose. He's on my team. Okay. Man, I've never had a team.
4: I haven't even listened to the show. I didn't even know. Gob, how are you, no dose?
1: Fine. How are you? DJ on and on.
4: All right, question number four. What Philly producer was Lil' Kim engaged to?
2: Philly?
0: Philly producer.
4: He's from Philly.
0: Rich Medina?
4: That's wrong.
0: Oh, I was close, though.
1: Yo, that was pretty good.
4: All right, I'll give you a big hint. Cocaine problem.
1: Oh, Scott Storch!
4: Scott Storch is correct.
0: You see, I associate him with Miami.
1: Of course.
4: Right.
0: Because he sniffed his way onto Star Island.
1: Here we go.
4: Moving right along, we're playing hip-hop trivia, which goes down this Wednesday at the Good Life. Question number five. In Live at the Barbecue, what did Nas go to hell for?
0: Snuffing Jesus.
4: You're absolutely correct.
0: Thank you.
1: Ducks, right.
2: I know. According to this, they don't have to duck.
0: Question no, you definitely don't have to. He walks under beds.
2: Okay.
4: Cinderella replaced Salt and Pepper's first DJ. Ooh. What was the name of Salt and Pepper's first DJ? What was Salt and Pepper's first DJ name?
1: I know the answer to this, but I'm going to just let y'all.
4: Now, Cinderella replaced.
0: Scoob Love?
1: When y'all
4: Salt
1: don't
4: Pepper's
1: know.
4: First DJ.
0: Scoob Love?
4: That's wrong.
0: Dose?
2: Spinderella.
0: Who?
2: He said Spinderella was replaced.
0: Who replaced Spinderella? Come on.
4: Spinderella replaced Spinderella.
2: Trick questions. That's not cool.
4: He was Harvey Love Bug's whole dream, and he just wanted a DJ named Spinderella.
1: He owned all them hoes.
2: It's awful.
4: All right, question number seven. In Special Ed's I Got It Made, who does he have a treaty with?
2: Oh, man. Jesus.
1: Oh, everybody knows this.
2: I don't know it. He doesn't know it either. I love
0: I got
2: that song.
0: It made.
1: He has a treaty with Tahiti.
4: Oh, you gotta have a treaty with Tahiti.
1: You don't want to go to war with Tahiti.
0: Never.
2: You want to do that?
4: All right. Nope. Question number eight. Pharoah Monch was a member of Organized Confusion.
2: I knew that.
4: Who's the other guy?
2: Oh crap. Does it begin with a D? It does. You're a
4: you guys are the worst. I love Sonny figuring things out loud.
1: Just go letter by letter.
4: Who's the other guy in Organized Confusion?
1: Y'all should. I know Scott knows, so I just won't even make a big deal out of it.
2: I don't know, dude.
1: Is it...
2: Well, who is
1: Prince...
2: Paul? No.
1: Poe?
0: Prince Poe.
4: Prince Poe is correct. Prince Poe.
2: I'm impressed with you people.
4: Who invented the phrase for shizzle?
2: Snoop Dogg.
1: Scott knows better.
4: Incorrect.
1: Scott knows better.
0: For shizzle.
2: Oh, it was his mentor. What's his name?
1: Fasheezy?
2: Yeah.
4: Fasheezy. He came up with a whole bunch
2: Bootsy.
4: Of slang.
2: Bootsy Collins?
1: Oh, get him.
0: No,
1: get
0: it's, get the, what's his name?
1: From around
0: Magic
1: here.
0: Bishop Don Juan,
1: nah,
0: right?
1: Nah, man.
0: Who?
1: From around.
0: E-40.
1: E-40.
0: Oh, no.
1: Sprinkle him.
0: Sprinkle him.
1: Sprinkle him, Sonny.
2: E-40.
4: All right. And finally, we're going to end with a physical challenge.
0: Oh, no.
4: This is going to be a hip-hop debate.
0: No hip-hop beatboxing.
2: Oh, we're going to debate? I can debate.
0: This is Thursday night, Zay voted for me last week.
4: You have 25 seconds to come up with your answer. I need someone to debate for and against. Okay, here we go. And the phrase is, Kendrick Lamar's verse was the most important thing in hip-hop this year.
2: Can I?
4: What do you? Who's for and who's against?
2: What do you want to do, Skiz?
0: That
2: doesn't matter.
4: Of course, Kendrick Lamar made a lot of noise mentioning MC's names, and everyone made a big deal.
2: You want me to do
4: it.
2: The four, or you want me to do the against? I'll do the four.
0: Do the four.
2: All right. Kendrick Lamar's album, I mean, that verse was important because he took it to a level where he needed to challenge MCs to take it to the next level. All these rappers out here, they're sitting back, especially these new school cats, Wale, so on and so forth. They all consider themselves the new school, the new up and comers, but they didn't really prove nothing. You got to go through the battles to really impress people and become that new artist. NWA, you know what I'm saying? They had to go through the battles. Common went through the battles. You got to step Jay-Z, Nas, they officially went through the battles. That's what these dudes got to do.
4: Okay, that's 20. According to Sonny Wale, with the new ninjas. And now we have Alias against.
0: First of all, I'm going to say this. He said he was king of New York. He ain't from New York.
2: There you go.
0: Didn't grow up in New York. So he's not king of New York. He called out rappers, but on the other end, took a side note and said, I'm not talking about Andre, Eminem, or Jay-Z. If you're going to say you the king of New York, you think you bigger than Jay-Z. You're not bigger than Jay-Z. Okay? Two. Three. Everybody he named, Pusha T and all them, and Mac Miller, come on. What is the longevity and shelf life of Mac Miller? The other thing, I love Pusha T, but none of them responded. Who responded to him? Cassidy responded to him. He's from Philly. Mm. I think the biggest thing in hip-hop, I mean, honestly, like somebody said, Miley Cyrus is twerking was bigger than Kendrick Lamar. Because hip-hop heads know about Kendrick Lamar. It was a good verse, right? Control. The biggest thing that came out of that was attention for Big Sean because it was his song. Then you got Jay Electronica, who just didn't even make sense.
4: There you go. Alias fits in Miley Cyrus.
1: So where do the points go,
4: I think Doe's won.
1: Thank you. Yes,
4: I don't know what the hell. Yeah,
1: I just want to make sure.
2: But my debate was good, son. I can
4: Ladies
2: debate.
4: And gentlemen, this Wednesday, it's going to be a great time. We got great guests. It's free. We got great prizes from GetOnDown.com and Pabst Blue Ribbon. Yeah. Come through and party with them OVM kids.
2: Yeah, I'm wearing
1: What's
2: I'm
1: the address? What's the address?
4: The address is 28 Kingston Street, downtown.
2: Good life.
1: Boss.
0: Good life.
2: Yeah.
4: We are Wednesday, fellas.
0: Yo, big up to my man. Yo.
2: Yo, you coming on fajitas?
0: On, no doubt. Yo, fajitas and margaritas right now, son. That's where we headed. Yo, honestly, big up to my man, Michael Cordier, a.k.a. We'll get into the mic.
2: Yeah.
0: He knew all the answers. I wasn't even looking at his
1: Who's
0: answers
1: this?
0: Till after. My man, Mike. Oh, he knew all the answers. You know, he had it. He had them all, but he's like, I know them all, but I'm not
1: putting them. I see you, Mike.
0: You know,
2: my phone died. I would've
1: Sonny don't speak
2: things.
1: When we speak, Mike.
2: I would've read them things.
0: Yo, in all honesty though, the Kendrick Lamar control joint, it was hot.
2: It was.
0: I'll give it that.
2: It was.
0: Y'all tuned in. It's been real. ETIN Radio.
1: Thank you for having me.
0: .org. Cookies and Milk Crates. We got Thursday Night Lights coming up.
2: Yeah.
0: Right, fellas?
2: Yeah.
0: These dudes are professional. They get
2: it was
0: done.
2: It was a great 3-0. Football week, too. It was a great football week.
0: Oh, my God. Amendola's injured again. Surprise!
2: Oh, my God. I didn't see that coming. But we lost another guy.
1: Fragile.
0: Sonny says, I stink at sports. He said, we lost the other guy. Gerard Mayo. That would be his name.
2: Yeah.
0: This guy. Oh, he's horrible at sports.
1: Oh, you mean the guy in the center of the defense?
0: Yeah. You said I was horrible at sports. So
2: you
0: just
2: are horrible
0: quiet,
2: at sports.
0: Quiet. No, I'm not. Are you kidding me? I got a plethora of knowledge.
2: You're all right.
0: You're talking about you simultaneously lotion yourself with no lotion while
2: Skin
0: wearing.
2: Skin tones, baby.
0: Yeah, whatever.
2: Skin tones.
0: Yeah. Yo, ETNRadio.org, Cookies and Milk Crates. Thank you for tuning in. We out of here, yo.

0: See, I'm a gore lover, so I love slasher.
1: If you're out there on Tinder, swipe right. Power swipe it. Right.
2: I'm
1: right,
2: quirky
1: right,
2: little right. boy. Anyway.
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6: There's a word for it. And the words today are Ivy League. The story of Ivy League goes back many years, when an interscholastic league for athletic competition was formed, consisting of Harvard, Yale, Columbia, and Princeton. This league was called Ivy League, from the Roman numeral 4, IV. In the 20s, the four universities were big names in football. Their major opponents were Brown, Dartmouth, Cornell, and the University of Pennsylvania. It was decided the last four schools should also be included in the league. Many people thought the name Ivy came from the ivy plant covering the school buildings, but it was the Roman numeral 4 that gave the schools the name Ivy League. There's a Word for It is brought to you by the American Library Association. Whatever you need to know, your library is the place to go.
3: 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The following is a rebroadcast of a program recorded earlier, scheduled for playback at this time. There is no operator at the phone line, so no phone calls, please.

0: And welcome to Planetary Spirit, coming to you on ETIN, Emerson College's Talk and Information Network. My name is Jeff Ferranini, and I invite you on an exploration of spirituality. And my guest today is Dr. Raymond Moody Jr., who is both a psychologist as well as a medical doctor. He is a world-renowned scholar and researcher. Dr. Moody is the leading authority on the near-death experience, a phrase he coined in the late 70s. Dr. Moody's research into the phenomenon of near-death experience had its start in the 1960s. The New York Times calls him the father of the near-death experience. He is the best-selling author of 12 books, including Life After Life, which has sold over 18 million copies worldwide, and Reunions, another book, as well as numerous articles in academic and professional literature. Dr. Moody continues to capture enormous public interest and generate controversy with his groundbreaking work on the near-death experience and what happens when we die. And his website is www.raymondmoody.org. That's RaymondMoody.org. And before I introduce Dr. Moody, I'd like to talk to let people know what this conversation is going to entail, which is a series of interviews that Dr. Moody is doing called Conversations with Raymond Moody. This is an ongoing video series designed to move the discussion of life beyond life to a new rational-based acceptance, to move the near-death experience beyond the telling of stories and into its truest and highest purpose, which is to create a dialogue, a discussion, a language that moves our understanding of this topic forward, and the consequences of the world's population in accepting life after life will change our world as we know it. This is his mission in doing this work, and so it is indeed a pleasure to welcome today to Planetary Spirit, Dr. Raymond Moody. Hello and welcome.
1: Oh, thank you so much, Jeff, for having me on this program. I've been looking forward to this.
0: Well, I have just been a little bit over the moon here in just taking in the beautiful simplicity and the fresh breeze that your conversation with Dr. Eben Alexander III, who is the author of Proof of Heaven, this wonderful bestseller that's kind of burgeoning now and has been for some time, is bringing forward. It's the eloquence of his words, the questions that you're asking, and the synchronicity of the two of you coming together in an interview. Here you are, the father of the near-death experience. Here he is, the latest and greatest kind of incarnation of this experience, and both of you having a medical background. I mean, there's just so many mind-blowing aspects to this.
1: Well, you know, Jeff, it was, and that was a lot of fun putting together. And I would kind of be interested, too, is like what your background is and your interest, because you mentioned my background is actually I am a psychiatrist and medical doctor, and before that, Jeff, I went to graduate school in philosophy and got my PhD in philosophy, with my main interest being logic and philosophy of language and ancient Greek philosophy. So that is the background that I bring to this, and it was such a fascinating conversation with
0: Oh, I think we lost Dr. Moody. I do hope he calls back because, well, what's a show without your main interviewee? So, this film, Conversations with Raymond Moody and Ibn Alexander III, M.D., and of course Raymond Moody is an M.D. as well as a Ph.D., is just a phenomenal and clear way of looking at this. Oh, I believe we have... welcome back, Dr. Moody.
1: Yes, I'm not sure what happened there. This was on our side, though, because the power suddenly momentarily blinked out. So,
0: okay.
1: But at any rate, I was saying yes. So I looked at these this question all the time, Jeff, primarily from a philosophical point of view. I had been studying near-death experiences before I even went to medical school and got interested in them through Plato. And so it was particularly interesting to, number one, Eben is just, I think, if you've met him, you would agree, I'm sure, that he is just a thoroughly delightful person. I mean, he's very brilliant. He's 50 years old, 48 years old. Well, no, 58 years old, I'm sorry.
0: Okay,
1: and,
0: yeah.
1: And he has the energy of a happy adolescent. it's just really delightful to be with him, and obviously, you know, very brilliant. And he had, in his career, been an epiphenomenalist, and what that is it's one of the proposed solutions to what we call the mind-body problem. How is that unique inner experience we have of consciousness related to the material substance of the body? And that's been in Western thought since probably Pythagoras really was the first person to sort of speculate about it. And all kinds of solutions, and many people in the neurosciences tend to be what we call epiphenomenalists, and their point of view is that there is no independent reality to consciousness, that consciousness mm-hmm. is just an artifact or a sort of secondary byproduct mm-hmm. Mm-hmm. of the primary reality, which is, they think, the electrochemical reactions in the brain.
0: Right,
1: and,
0: right.
1: You know, the trouble with that is it's a psychologically seductive explanation for a certain kind of you know, for people who maybe are more interested in observations and not concepts, I would say, and in the sense that really the real deal is that we just don't have any idea how our consciousness is connected to the body. I mean, and there's all kinds of different perspectives. And what it's one of the great things about being with Eben is that I can see that process work where somebody has always been an epiphenomenalist suddenly has, from a personal experience, realize that is not really a viable
0: perspective outlook.
1: Yes, exactly.
0: Yeah.
1: That's right. And
0: yeah.
1: that really this is a philosophical problem. What is consciousness? So, yes, and you know, his experience was one of the most amazing that I've ever heard on a variety of points. I've talked with thousands of people since 1965 who had near-death experiences, but in a number of domains, his is really, quite unique.
0: Well, you know what I have to say? I enjoyed wonderfully the depth of your questions, knowing who you are and how the perspective that you come from to be able to ask him these questions. It was almost like a brother seeing a brother of sorts. Mm. But what I particularly enjoyed was the joy the irrepressible joy that would come over your face as he was speaking and talking about something just deeply spiritual, deeply fantastic. And there was just almost a longing, a yearning I sensed from you of wanting to be in that experience with him and wanting so much to accept everything that he has to say. But really, what I would like to do is I would like to, for the benefit of listeners who perhaps are not as familiar with your work, to just get a grounding of what was your near-death experience like when you wrote Life After Life back way, way back in 1975?
1: Well, that's right. It was, you know, I wrote that book in 74, and basically I'd heard about this through Plato's Republic initially in 1962 when I was a undergraduate philosophy student, and I knew that the ancient Greek philosophers were interested in these people they call the revenants, who were just like today, people who were believed dead and revived. And so then I met an actual person in 1965, Dr. George Ritchie, who was a professor of psychiatry there at the University of Virginia, and then went on to be a professor of philosophy myself, and quickly began to realize that these experiences were simply very common. I mean, it's anybody who checked up on me afterward, and, you know, the doctors who were initially dubious about this, but when I published my findings, said, well, you know, we'll see, and then immediately, you know, started realizing that their patients had these experiences, too. So, that was my entree into it. Jeff, I did not come from a religious background. I'm from Georgia, and my dad was a surgeon and a professional military officer who was a medic in World War II in the Pacific Theater. And, you know, I have gathered in retrospect that, you know, that generation just didn't talk. But as I now sort of piece it together, Dad must have seen some pretty horrific stuff in the Pacific in World War II as a surgeon. And for whatever reason, and I'm assuming it's that, Dad was just sort of, I won't say cynical about religion, but just kind of dismissive and a little bit grumpy about it. Whereas my grandmother Waddleton, my mother's mother, was very humorous about it. So I did not grow up a religious person and just sort of looked at it as a human folly, kind of. And astronomy was my thing. And I went to the University of Virginia at age 18 with the intention of getting my PhD in astronomy, but the philosophy I'd gotten interested in high school, so I took up that and went on, got my PhD in that, then taught that for a few years, then went back to medical school and got my MD in 76 and then my psychiatry residency and became a forensic psychiatrist working in a maximum security unit for the criminally insane. So all through that career, I have been interviewing these people, by now thousands of them, who have these near-death experiences, which are, as we see, the same all over the world, in which people say that at this point where their heart stops beating, they leave their physical bodies and they rise up. They tell us that they can actually see their physical bodies down below from this out-of-body perspective, and they can understand what the doctors and nurses who are trying to revive them are communicating among themselves. But after a while of this, they become aware of, you know, that this is something related to death, and they tell us that however articulate they may be, Jeff, and I mean, I've talked to some very brilliant and smart and articulate people all over the world, but however that may be, they say they simply cannot describe what this is like. William James, the great psychologist, I noticed you're at Emerson College, but you will know about William James. Mm-hmm. And the great William James said that when you have a mystical experience, that he said that the number one marker that he used to diagnose a mystical experience was what he called ineffability, that people say that this is just indescribable or ineffable. And the patients tell us that they enter into this realm, they feel that they go through a passageway and come out into a realm of an incredibly brilliant and warm and comforting light that almost, I guess, vibrates love. I mean, it's just a completely loving experience, far beyond anything we've had in this life. And that in that light, they tell us that they encounter the spirits of relatives or friends of theirs who have passed away and are there to meet them in a the

0: not like words, but that you know the thoughts, because it's just kind of manifest there.
1: Mm-hmm.
0: And they say that when you see each action of your life unfold, it's as though you're watching another person, and that when that action has its consequence, you are embedded in the consciousness of the person with whom you interacted. And hence, if you had done something, you know, a mean-spirited or hostile act to someone, then in this review, you are that person empathically, and you experience firsthand the hurt that you brought about in that other person's life. Or conversely, if you see yourself doing a kind-spirited or warm-hearted act to someone or a loving act, then you feel those good feelings back. And so when people come out of this, I mean, some people say they were told they had to go back, but they had something left to do. Some people have no idea how they got back. They said one moment they were in this light, the next moment they found themselves back in their bodies. Some people were given a choice. They say that this presence of light, or maybe one of their deceased relatives said, that you have a choice. You can either go back to the life you've been leading, or you can continue in this experience. And maybe not surprisingly, all the ones I've talked with anyway chose at that point to come back. But what's really interesting is that the most common reason they give for coming back is, as they say, for themselves, they would rather have stayed in the light, but that they chose to come back on behalf of someone else, some of their loved ones. And it's usually children. They say they have children left to raise.
1: Mm-hmm.
0: But when people come back from this, basically, they say they have no more fear of death, because what we call death to them is just a transition into another reality. And they say whatever they had been chasing before, whether you're chasing knowledge, as in my case, and I suspect probably yours too, or the people who chase power or fame or money or any of these other things, but that whatever they were chasing before, they come back saying that what this is all about is learning to love, because that's what they saw directly in this review, that if you give out love, that's what you get back at the end.
1: Yeah. Well, I just want to review for people the nine points or experiences common to most people who have had a near-death experience that you have compiled. And number one is hearing sounds such as buzzing. Number two is a feeling of peace and painlessness. Number three, having an out-of-body experience. Number four, a feeling of traveling through a tunnel. Number five, a feeling of rising into the heavens. Number six, seeing people, often dead relatives. Number seven, meeting a spiritual being such as God. Number eight, seeing a review of one's life. Number nine, feeling a reluctance to return to life. But what really seems to want to be asked in this particular interview for me to you, Dr. Moody, is, you know, here you have been the founder of the Dr. John D. Memorial Theater of the Mind, a research institute in Alabama founded by you, where people can experience an altered state of consciousness. But, you know, you're a medical doctor, you're a psychiatrist, you are very impassioned about the study of philosophy.
0: Yes.
1: And astronomy. There were a million ways for you to have put this knowledge and intelligence into use. Yet, for some reason, you chose to focus in on these individuals who had this near-death experience. And that was not embraced, accepted by the medical community, your colleagues. So my question is, why? What was it that

0: drove you, empowered you, and impassioned you in this course of study to devote your life to? Do you even have an understanding of that at this point?
1: Well, Jeff, first of all, let me ask you this. What is your field of interest?
0: Can you ask that in another way?
1: Yeah, like what is your, was your education in, or your, you know, your main focus of study?
0: Well, it's English and art.
1: English and art, perfect. Perfect. Because here I can, maybe you won't think I'm crazy, Jeff.
0: Okay.
1: What has interested me since the age of 7 and 8
0: Astronomy.
1: Is astronomy and related to that, and the underlying that, is the question of what makes something unintelligible.
0: Mm-hmm.
1: Now, I went the astronomy way, but I also had an input from the literary dimension, and that is that my hero as a kid, although we didn't know who he was back in the 50s, was a guy named Carl Barks.
0: Who wrote
1: the Donald Duck and Uncle Scrooge comics. I have my complete collection from childhood, or actually now my grown sons do because they grew up on them too. And back in probably 1951 or 52, I was in my grandmother's closet in Porterdale, Georgia, reading my Uncle Fairley's collection of comic books, when I realized by reading one of Donald Duck, one of Carl Barks' Donald Duck stories, that some language doesn't make sense. I have always loved words, okay, and as I continued to read Carl Barks through the years, Carl Barks, like many cartoonists, used a lot of nonsense words, and Uncle's, not just the Donald Duck series, but also Dr. Seuss, and it was a childhood favorite of mine that I still read, and in more recent years, Shel Silverstein.
0: I'm with you.
1: Lewis Carroll, oh my God. I remember I read those, I just consumed those when I was 8 years old, and I mean, those are big highlights of my life. And so what I am interested in, Jeff, is what makes something unintelligible, right? Now, how does that, that brings a connection between your field of literature and field of astronomy, because it's really the same deal. When I had this experience of looking at through my telescope for the first time at like another galaxy, I remember this experience kind of like what Kant said about the two things fill me with wonder, the heart, starry heavens above me, and the conscious order within me. Similarly, I, you know, and like every kid it probably has at that age, it's like you wonder, what size is it? You know, how big is it? What shape is it? And so your mind rushes out to the wall, right, that encloses the universe. And you think, now just a minute here, doesn't there have to be something on the other side of the wall? So then you say, well, then the only other plausible option that seems intuitive is that it goes on forever, but that's nonsense too. So I have been interested since childhood in what you would call, through your literary side, you know, Dr. Seuss, Lewis Carroll, Swinburne, who's another favorite of mine, and other, John Taylor, the nonsense poet. And so what I have done, and this was my doctoral dissertation in 1969, and it's been continued to develop, is that I am not kidding. I have worked out the logic of unintelligibility, or you could say the logic of nonsense. Now, it sounds self-contradictory, but what I've done, I found over 70 different patterns and types of nonsense, and all the nonsense writers. And so on. And I created a typology. I found a common structural principle that they all have in common, which implies, incidentally, that nonsense is not a sublinguistic phenomenon like most people would think, that it's something below the level of ordinary meaningful language. Mm-hmm. But rather, nonsense is a supervenient form of language. It goes up over, it is a secondary development of language, which is produced in a certain way. So, how does this relate to the afterlife question? Well, I would love to send you my manuscript and see if you think my argument is correct. But if I am correct, what this implies is two entirely new rational means of investigating the question of life after death that are never been done before. So that basically is my doctoral. And just like I say at the beginning of Life After Life, I say, look, the perspective I bring to this is that I studied philosophy and my fields of interest were logic and philosophy of language. And what I have done is I've worked out a logic that actually opens up entirely new ways of investigating the afterlife question. Well, so that's basically the essence of my work.
0: Okay, we're going to need to leave it there. We're going to take a short break. And will you stay on the line with us, Dr. Moody?
1: Oh, absolutely, yeah.
0: Okay, great. And you're listening to Planetary Spirit. This is Jeff Ferranini, your host, and we're talking today with my guest, Dr. Raymond Moody Jr., who is the author of the best-selling book, Life After Life. And his website for additional information about this amazing film, Conversations with Raymond Moody, and this particular one is with Dr. Eben Alexander III. You can find more about it at www.raymondmoody.org. That's RaymondMoody.org. And of course, if you're interested in additional interviews like this one, go to the Planetary Spirit website at www.planetary-spirit.com, where there are about 200 plus interviews archived on the website for listening or downloading. But at this time, we're going to take a short break. We'll be right back, so stay tuned.

0: welcome back to Planetary Spirit. This is Jeff Fiorinini, and we're talking today with my guest, Dr. Raymond A. Moody, Jr., who is a medical doctor as well as a PhD. And his website is www.raymondmoody.org. That's RaymondMoody.org. And we're talking about this very powerful new film that is entitled Conversations, where Dr. Moody is in conversation interviewing Eben Alexander III, who is also a medical doctor and the New York Times bestselling author of Proof of Heaven. And during the break, we were listening to Wake Up and Dream, vocals by Gail Tossing of Heartsong, and that was from the compilation CD entitled Spirit of Love. So welcome back, Dr. Moody.
1: Thank you so much, Jeff.
0: You are quite welcome. So I have to ask you, you are creating a series of videos entitled Conversations and Conversations with Raymond Moody.
1: Yes.
0: Is this the first one in that series? And further, I want to ask you that, how did you know, because from what I can tell from looking at the film, that at the time, Eben Alexander III, medical doctor, although he was a world-renowned neurosurgeon, his book really had not climbed on the charts at that point. And you were interviewing him based on kind of like this inner sense of, I need to talk to this guy. What was it that caught your interest so early on?
1: What a great question, Jeff. And there's several things. Number one, I have been the first person, living person, I heard a near-death experience from was in 1965. Dr. George Ritchie of the University of Virginia. And I started medical school in 1972. Well, that was 41 years ago.
0: Okay.
1: I started medical school, yeah. And I had already been interviewing people with near-death experiences some time when I entered medical school. Now, because I interviewed a lot of my students and other faculty members when I was a philosophy professor, these were very common experiences at that time. And so what has happened, as you imagine, well, let's say I started interviewing people pretty, you know, frequently, and in 1970 with this, and in those 42 years and or 43 years in between, medical progress has zoomed forward. I mean, you know, they are bringing people back now from states that, you know, I mean, when I started out as a medical student, some of these things that are done routinely now were just not even on the horizon. We never even thought about them. And what you are, what we're seeing and connection with that is that as these people get closer and closer to death, if you could put it that way, the near-death experiences are not going away. They're getting more complex. Now, I was talking with Eben about this just a few months ago. Of course, in my psychiatry training, I mean, to become a psychiatrist, you also have to have neurology training and so on. So I've studied the brain quite a bit. I mean, and I'm from a philosophical perspective, I'm interested also in neurophysiology and so on. So this is something I am interested in too. And what you would expect if these near-death experiences are the artifact of the dying brain, like various people have suggested, even since antiquity. Plato looked at these near-death experiences and thought, oh, you know, he took them, so sort of prima facie on the face of it is as indication of an afterlife. Meanwhile, his rough contemporary Democritus, who was the first atomist who had figured out that things are made up of atoms and the void, said just like medical materialist people do today, that as Democritus put it, there is no such thing as a moment of death. And so the implication of that is that these near-death experiences are not, quote, real, unquote, but rather they represent the dying brain, or the, you know, the artifact of the chemical and electrical disturbances in the brain. Now, if that were true, and then what we would expect, I think, is that as people get closer and closer to death, these experiences become unraveled, or that they become incoherent or whatever. But no, that's not what happened. What we're seeing happen, and I talked with Evan about this, he is a good case of it, but he also had my same opinion on it, that it's the fact that the closer somebody comes to death, and even with these leapfrogging medical advances now, that no matter how far we put people out there on the frontier, they continue to tell us these stories, and that they actually get more complex. So that was one thing that was really interesting to me about this story, was the, you know, the severity. I mean, and gosh, holy mackerel, to me, if, you know, if I had heard a voice or had a vision in 1974 when I was studying neurology, or, you know, that in the future, that, you know, in 2008 we were going to be able to bring a 50-something-year-old man back from E. coli meningitis. I mean, it just wouldn't have made any sense.
0: Mm.
1: So you see, that was another aspect of it. Then yet another aspect of it is that he, Eben is a good example of a very brilliant man who knows a certain area well of neurosciences, and who had always been an epiphenomenalist, that is, had had this sort of point of view that there's no independent reality to consciousness, that consciousness is just a sort of unreal byproduct of electrochemical reactions and so on. Well, and here's a man now, you see, he was then 55 years old or 56, who had this conviction of epiphenomenalism. And to me, as a person who's fascinated by life development, I mean, I'm a psychiatrist and all, to see that, to see a man in his 50s have to radically revise his philosophical stance, probably Eben had never even realized it was a philosophical stance. You know, I mean, it just seems sort of obvious to some people in neurosciences that epiphenomenalism is true. They never step back for a moment and question the underlying philosophical dilemma, the mind-body problem, and to sort of look at some of the different takes on that. And so that's a fascinating thing to watch Eben, you know, come to terms with that. And it happens often, actually, with people in neurophysiology, that early in their career they have this optimism that the solution of consciousness in terms of brain process is kind of right around the corner. But then what happens is they grow older in their career, they just eventually throw up their hands and say, no, this is, you know, we're not close to solving the riddle of consciousness by neurophysiology, not at all.
0: So can I challenge you? I want to challenge you if I can.
1: Oh, yeah?
0: Could,
1: okay, cool.
0: Because I'm hearing you say, and it makes total sense to me, the logic you're building and the reasons why. But in two places in your life, you had really, in my opinion, you know, who am I? But in my opinion, you had two key insights that were mind-blowing and really mind-expanding of consciousness on our planet. One was when you decided to go after this investigation into near-death experience and subsequently write your book, Life After Life. And now, when you are seizing upon the moment of prior to this man becoming well-known. And there's some part of you that is directing this, is my feeling. And I don't believe you're giving that part credit.
1: That I'm resisting this?
0: Yeah.
1: Oh, yes, absolutely, Jeff. I didn't mean to imply that I'm not, in the sense that...
0: Okay, good.
1: I hate to use that word skeptic because it's been appropriated by a bunch of people who are not only not skeptics, but they don't even have the skepticism required to trot over to the dictionary to see what the word means, because I am a skeptic in the sense of the great Pyrrho, the Hellenistic philosopher who was the founder of the skeptical movement of philosophy. And you see, to me, since I was not raised religious and had no early encounter with this notion of an afterlife, this has always been a hard thing to swallow. I mean, I got interested in the afterlife question because of my respect for Plato. That was it. I mean, I thought, if Plato, who's kind of immediately became my hero when I started reading him at 18, that if this guy takes this question seriously, then I better look into it. And that was how it got started, really. And so it has been a hard path for me to... And I'll tell you the truth, in all honesty, it's like what I like to do when I have time just for me is that I like to work on my logic work, but and my philosophy of language work. I have a book coming out this week called Figures of Speech Made Simple. I've developed this great way of teaching figures of speech to college and students, or anybody who wants to learn it, really. And you know, it's something I've developed for 40 years, so those are the things I do for me. But, you know, and I can understand, I mean, people are just riveted by this afterlife question. They won't pay me to come and talk about the, you know, Gödel's proof or the propositional calculus or my logic of the unintelligible. But, you know, they will pay me to come talk about the near-death experiences, which I like to do that too. But then, you know, it's... That's sort of a professional thing, and so that way I, you know, that sort of resources give me able to you know, to write my books on figure speech and stuff like that. So you know, this has been a hard sell to me, and I tell you what, it's just been a little over a year ago that I just finally realized, because when you are a skeptic, I mean in the Pyrrhonian sense, what Pyrrhonian skepticism is the practice of avoiding conclusions. It's like what you do, you try to put things together, to think, to really bear down on it, to think of every possibility, but to in the end resist drawing a conclusion. And the reason for doing it is that, number one, it's mind bending. I mean, it does open up a you know, just a wild new channel of your mind.
0: Sure.
1: And secondly, because if everybody else is rushing in the same direction to get to the conclusion, but your technique is to avoid the conclusion, then what that does geometrically, if you think about it, is that it opens up the side pathway. So you notice things that on the path of inquiry that nobody else noticed because they're trying to get to the same place. So I am a skeptic, and so I always fight with myself. And so, and you know, I just try to say, well, no, that's not. And it drives my wife crazy, if you can imagine.
0: Yeah.
1: But, you know, to me, it helps with my work. And so where I reached the point about a year ago was about 3 years ago or so, Jeff, I went out west and giving my lecture on near-death experience, it's almost always somebody from the audience comes up and says, Dr. Moody, I've never told anybody this, but, right, and they tell me their experience.
0: Sure.
1: So this very nice man, kind of just tremendously polite man, who is a graphic artist and a well-known graphic artist who owns an advertising agency.
0: Mm.
1: And he told me his experience where sometime before he had been in this utterly horrific car crash. And I have by now incidentally read the medical report on this. There is not, I mean, from what I know of medicine, he could not have lived. But a very, it's just a wonderful trauma surgeon saved his life, got him put back together. But somehow in this accident, he had a cardiac arrest, an extensive cardiac arrest. He lost both of his legs, and his wife was killed instantly.
0: Ay, ay, ay, ay.
1: So he told me the story, and I encouraged him to write it up. But and my thinking was, well, here's an artist, and the way an artist copes or deals with things is to, you know, create and so on. So I thought, just a good thing. And so he did. And so last August, not this past, but 13 months ago, he sent me his manuscript, which was really good. And I wrote this little foreword for it. And so then a couple of weeks later, you know, he sent back the finished book, because I guess owning a graphic arts company, you can do that. So he just did this really nice little book. And so I read it, and then he called back sort of less than 2 weeks later, Jeff, and he said, this is a very polite man, by the way, and very energetic, like you cannot possibly tell that he has prosthetics where he lost his legs. I mean, he's just very upbeat and cheerful, and he gets, you know, gets around on his prostheses, so you can't even tell. And so he said to me when he called back in September, he said that in reading his own book, he had noticed or realized that he had mentioned the name of the trauma surgeon who saved his life. So he thought, well, you know, if by any chance this doctor were to just happen to see this book and look into it and see his own name in there, and this man just thought, well, it's kind of impolite, so... not that there's anything bad about it, but just, you know, he just called him up and invited the trauma surgeon to lunch. And when the doctor came, he told him about his experience. He had not told the doctor, and incidentally, patients usually don't tell their doctors about this.
0: Sure, sure.
1: And so when he told the doctor the story, he said the doctor became very solemn and said, well, I've never told anybody this, but that night you came into the hospital, I knew you weren't going to die, because the operating room opened out into another dimension.
0: Oh, my heavens.
1: And I talked with your wife, who had been killed in the accident.
0: Right, right.
1: Now, at that point, Jeff, I realized that... you can think, you know, you can just think arbitrarily about something to throw up at that, you know, like, oh, yeah, but simultaneously when the patient was having a near-death experience due to the oxygen flow cut off to the brain, that simultaneously the eminent and renowned trauma surgeon was what? Having an hysterical episode? I mean, you know, at a certain point you just, it begins to sound ridiculous, you know, compared to just going ahead and sort of acknowledging that apparently, as I'm beginning to gather, to my utter shock, because it still is counterintuitive to me, that I think there is something after this. I mean, it's just, I mean, I'm beyond amazed even now.
0: Well, Dr. Moody, I just want to thank you for your skepticism and for the path you're leading us on. because it is absolutely fascinating. The books that you're writing, the work that you're doing, even the unwillingness to fully accept it, but still moving further on that path, is something that is a blessing for all of us, as this interview has been a blessing for all of us as well. And I thank you for being my guest today on Planetary Spirit.
1: Thank you very much. This is delightful.
0: Yeah, really quite a blessing. Thank you again.
1: Thank you.
0: And my guest today on Planetary Spirit has been Raymond A. Moody, Jr., who is both a medical doctor as well as a PhD, and is the best-selling author of Life After Life. And in his latest DVD offering of Conversations with Raymond Moody, he is offering an interview with Eben Alexander III, who is a medical neurosurgeon and the New York Times best-selling author of Proof of Heaven. And for more information about Dr. Moody and his books and his offerings with Conversations with Raymond Moody, go to his website, www.raymondmoody.org. That's RaymondMoody.org. And coming up, my guest will be Robbie Hulls, who is the former wife of, she and her husband wrote a book together called The Secrets of Aboriginal Healing. When he was diagnosed with a rare and life-threatening illness, they went to the outback of the Aborigine in order to effect healing. And this book is about their journey. And if you're enjoying this program and would like to access past interviews, go to planetary-spirit.com. That's planetary-spirit, SPIRIT.com for on-demand archives of past shows, where recent interviews are now available on the Planetary Spirit website. And while you're on the website, be sure to sign up for the email list to receive monthly updates for who my upcoming guest will be, as well as the newsletter that we offer. And there's also a place to like us on the Planetary Spirit Facebook fan page. So be sure to do that as well. And so this is Jeff Fiorinini, host of Planetary Spirit, wishing you all a blessed day.

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1: There's a word for it. And how can we talk the English language without the great American sport of baseball? The seventh inning stretch entered the language because of William Howard Taft, the 27th president of the United States. He was the first president to throw out the first ball at the beginning of the 1910 baseball season in Pittsburgh. Since it was difficult for him to sit for any length of time, he had to stand and stretch in the middle of the seventh inning. The crowd watching the president stand thought he was ready to leave the stadium, so the crowd stood to show respect. The president, unaware of the crowd standing, sat down again, and so was born the seventh inning stretch. There's a Word for It is brought to you by the American Library Association. Whatever you need to know, your library is the place to go.
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3: It's a legitimate rape. 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
4: I've now been in 57 states.
5: Well, binders full of women.
6: Enemies are innovative and resourceful, and so are we. They never stop thinking about new ways to harm our country and our people, and neither do we.
7: I did not have sexual relations with that woman.
8: They underestimated the compassion of our country.
5: Can't we find some women that are also qualified?
9: And with that, we're live with Babble. Here I am, Jackie Poshwa, and Sarah Malley over here.
10: Hell yes. Am I allowed to say hell? Is this a family show? Heck yes.
9: We are a family show. It's where families are made.
10: Yes, I would agree with that, Jay.
9: All right. Well, tonight we have a little bit of a special edition show for you. We actually found that with everything going on in the world today, an information session would kind of be in order, especially with the accusations of the government and its alleged spying tonight. So we're going to have a great discussion on that, an information session, and a little bit of a debate on gun control. Don't forget, guys, for Babble, you can definitely always contact us on Facebook, Politically Correct Babble, all capitalized. For Twitter, if you want to tweet at us, we are at @PC_Babble. Once again, all capitalized. And of course, you guys can always call in with any kind of questions, concerns, if you agree, disagree.
10: Just want to say hey.
9: Just want to say hey, give us a shout out, whatever. You bored, call us up.
10: Yeah, seriously.
9: The number is 617-824-8100. So, yeah, tonight we're going to have a great discussion on the NSA spying and you. So.
10: Yes, you.
9: Yes, you. And it affects everybody. So, Sarah, would you like to start us off?
10: Sure, Jackie. So here we were phone tapping Angela Merkel. That's not great. Take it away, Jackie.
9: All right. So I found a few things just for background information on what's going on right now. If you guys don't know, the growing dislike for Americans in places such as Europe or in the Middle East, they're kind of justified in this sense I'll explain. So the new disclosures add to the growing body of knowledge in the recent months about the NSA's access and use of private information concerning Americans. So what the NSA is doing, or what we should back up. Edward Snowden. Remember that whole scandal? Yeah, that was a great scandal. He fled to Russia, was going to seek asylum in Ecuador. What actually happened, the reason why he fled America and being labeled as like a traitor and treasonous, he was an NSA contractor. And so he provided documents and made public certain knowledge that was only privileged to just NSA personnel. These kind of documents was saying how the NSA, the National Security Administration, was spying on American citizens for absolutely no reason. It was unfounded, the amount of spying that was going on, and it was unfounded in any kind of purpose that they had. So it was, you're making a call to your mom. They were listening in.
10: I mean, they probably weren't listening in, but they had the data, that said you were on the phone with your mom. I doubt they were listening to your mom give you the recipe for brisket, but whatever.
9: Oh,
10: so maybe they needed a new brisket recipe. I don't know.
9: Brisket would be delicious. So this is prompting lawmakers in Washington to call in for the reining of the agency, and President Obama has ordered an examination of all its surveillance policies. So with everything that the agency's operation has hidden, and the decision to revise the limits concerning Americans was made in secret, without review by the nation's intelligence court or any kind of public debate. So all this kind of discussion was happening as far back as 2006. The certain congressmen were like, this is not going to be good if we don't regulate it now. They're going to become out of hand, especially with everything with the Patriot Act and the NDAA. Ooh, those are some nasty acts. And
10: really? You don't like the Patriot Act?
9: Certain parts of the Patriot Act are not founded. I feel like certain of it is, it's justified for the time, but it's not anymore.
10: Mm-hmm.
9: So, because I should say the time of 9/11 has passed and we should no longer really
10: we'll always live in a post 9/11 world.
9: Which is unfortunate.
10: Yes. No one was denying that fact.
9: And so the Justice Department memo warned of the potential misuse of information without adequate safeguards. And so the different material that the NSA could be gathering about you includes public, commercial, and other sources, including bank codes, insurance information, Facebook profiles, passenger manifests, voter registration rolls, GPS location information, as well as property records, unspecified tax data, according to these documents. So your every move is being tracked by the NSA, or could be tracked by the NSA, which is kind of remnant of 1984 and George Orwell's Thought Police, which is what I find truly scary and why I'm kind of raising this issue up. So, Sarah, you have anything to add?
10: Yeah, that's the thing. I mean, I guess in theory it's scary, but I don't think that they actually are, literally listening in on my phone calls and stuff, because I'm a 12-year-old girl and I don't do anything. I call up my friends and tell them, oh my god, have you read this latest gossip article on people.com? Literally.
9: Or you send me articles on Jezebel.
10: That's also true. But, I'm definitely the last person to be the only reason you would care is if you were doing something wrong, because, that gives me the heebie-jeebies. But yeah, this is a family show. I'm going to use family language. But I'm not, funding a terrorist organization, so I don't think I have much to worry about. It still makes me really uncomfy, but, I'm not, scared for my safety. I don't think they're going to steal my identity or whatever, so.
9: Well, not so much stealing identity, just the fact that a government agency would have that much power over, your everyday information.
10: Yeah, that is scary.
9: Yeah. So that's definitely the part that awareness needs to be raised for. So the other problem with the NSA is that it's not just affecting Americans now. It is now affecting on a global scale. So the National Security Agency has broken into the main communication links that connect Yahoo and Google data centers from around the world to intercept millions of pieces of user information every day. And the documents obtained by the former NSA contractor, Edward Snowden, we mentioned him earlier, include a slide from a presentation entitled Google Cloud Exploitation. and it features a sketch showing where the public internet meets the internal Google cloud of user data. So this was also marked, kind of ironically, with a smiley face. Like,
10: yeah,
9: they think it's a good
10: cute
9: thing.
10: Little smiley face there.
9: We'll post that later on the on our Facebook page about that.
10: But, like, I don't know if, Jack, you made this super clear. Like, Google and Yahoo were just like, yeah, no. Like, we didn't say you could do that.
9: Exactly. That's
10: In
9: that
10: fact,
9: was
10: like,
9: the problem.
10: Please don't do that ever. Don't stop. Leave.
9: Like, they didn't, because a few agencies did give them, like, an okay to some of their data.
10: Yeah, like the phone companies, mm-hmm. whatever. Like Verizon. But, yeah, basically this means that they can collect at will, like, from stuff from hundreds of millions of user accounts, most of which, not most, maybe a bunch of which are American, but not all of them. So it's super scary in that it has global implications.
9: Mm-hmm. And with the global implications, it's, you know, I can understand the justification of the NSA spying on Americans because it's, you know, the National Security Administration within America. But unfortunately, they don't have any kind of global prerequisite for this. So the fact is, other countries have security measures in place for their own country. And we should kind of leave that up to their own country to fish out any kind of, like, homegrown terrorists within that. That's the whole reason we have the NSA, is to keep us safe from homegrown terrorists. And that's what they put their guise under of, you know, why they want all these records, is because you could be in contacts with different people from foreign nations that are terrorists there, and you're going to become a terrorist yourself. And so that was their whole lie of that.
10: The thing is, like, of course the United States, like, is going to have information, intelligence on other countries. Like, it has to, but that doesn't mean that we as a country can just go on and, like, you know, like, tap people's phones and take all of this data and then expect no consequences to come from it.
9: Exactly. And so, according to the secret accounting dated January 9th, 2013, Washington Post reports that the NSA sent millions of records every day from Yahoo and Google internal networks to their own data warehouses in Fort Meade, Maryland headquarters. So not only are they just, like, kind of skimming through these documents, they're storing them. So now they can kind of, like, go back and say, oh, you were searching up chloroform this day, and then the next day you're searching up how to make pressure cooker bombs. And, you know, they can have reasonable suspicion to arrest you, especially under something like the NDAA, and detain you for military detention for up to 7 days without any kind of just cause. So certain stuff like that really makes me cautious of living in America now.
10: Are you going to move?
9: Unfortunately, I can't.
10: Why?
9: I'm enrolled for another semester here at Emerson.
10: Do we already have to put our deposits down?
9: I think so.
10: I think I did.
9: I think it's like December 1st.
10: Yes, yeah, so we don't have to already, so you can transfer. You can move to Canada or something.
9: France.
10: With Hollande?
9: Hollande, yes. No, I'm I'm 1/4 French here.
10: Wow, look at you.
9: I know. So, the whole, going back to the whole NSA spying on foreigners, actually, we can bring up the fact that we were spying on European citizens' phone calls. So as
10: also, wait, they the NSA monitored the phone calls. Yeah, like Jack, you're saying, of at least 35 world leaders.
9: Mm-hmm.
10: Like, wow.
9: And then they were just like, no, we didn't.
10: They didn't.
9: No,
10: they
9: didn't.
10: Weren't. I mean, they kind of were, but, like, especially with Angela Merkel, they're just like, you know, their whole thing was like, we are not and we will not monitor, you know, Angela Merkel's phone calls. And everyone's like, well, you know, you didn't say we did not. That's a little awkward.
9: So papers on Monday in three countries published computer screen images reportedly provided by Snowden showing what appeared to be data hovered by the United States from European citizens' phone calls. So Alexander, the main guy of, like, the general of the NSA, testified to the House Intelligence Committee hearing of the NSA, saying that those screenshots show or lead people to believe that we, the NSA, or the United States, collect that information is false. So I don't even really realize what he's trying to get across here.
10: No, me either.
9: It's so convoluted with that. But according to French newspaper Le Monde and Spanish daily El Mundo,
10: the world, for those of you who needed a translator,
9: Very nice.
10: Thanks. I took 4 years of high school Spanish, so I'm kind of an expert. I was going to say expert in Spanish, but I couldn't even do it.
9: So. the NSA has collected the records from at least 70 million phone calls in France and another 60.5 million in Spain between December and January. Not even 2 months. Like I should say it's 2 months, but that's just within 2 months.
10: Oh my God, you guys, I just remembered it's actually experto. It's literally expert with an O on the end. That's so embarrassing. I'm sorry, Senora Pretty. Anyway, okay, I'm sorry. Actual important stuff.
9: Sidetrack. So with the NSA, Italy's L'Espresso magazine also alleged, with help from Snowden, that the U.S. was engaged in persistent monitoring of Italy's telecommunication networks. So General Alexander, of course, though, denied it all. So they actually have evidence. Granted, some of it was provided with Snowden's help, but they have evidence of the NSA spying on their citizens. And it's not even that the NSA is with cohorts with their security administrations as well. It's just by themselves. That is what I find so baffling, I guess. Sarah?
10: My other favorite thing, I mean, yeah, everything you said, my other favorite thing that the NSA did was, like, a bunch of people in the NSA were, like, spying on, like, their first dates and, like, their ex-girlfriends and whatever, and I just think that's an incredible thing that the NSA has done.
9: Yeah.
10: I have nothing, like, of substance to add. I just think that's really funny.
9: Well, the fact that they could, that's probably what you find so hysterical, that they could do that.
10: Not that they could, that they actually did.
9: All right, well, we do have a caller, so I'm going to go ahead and put this caller on. Caller, you are on the air.
11: Say again?
9: You're on the air. Hi, welcome to Babbel.
11: Hi.
10: Sup?
9: So, do you agree with us, or have anything to add on our NSA information session?
11: Well, I'm listening to it right now. What I find is that you're not looking at the bigger picture of the intelligence community, what the United States looked through. So I don't necessarily agree with what's going on. I don't agree with what the presenters are saying, while I can agree with some other points.
9: Okay, so what don't you agree with?
11: I don't agree with the mere fact that it's the NSA, in a holistic point of view, when spying on the foreign community and the community at large, they're not looking at people people in specificity. Excuse me. Mm-hmm. They're not looking at people in the very, like, limelight. They're not taking each person and looking into their very personal lives and everything like that. What they're doing is creating a nexus of information on.
9: Yeah, it's the technical word is prism, but yeah.
10: Well, that's the code.
11: Prism. Yeah. I'm aware of Prism, but at the same time, this computer program is scanning for keywords to make sure there aren't terror plots. Unfortunately, what we can't look at is how many terror plots have been avoided, because those are classified documents. You know, Snowden may have released the fact that we are looking at people, but he never looks at the side of how many things were actually stopped. Why wasn't that data ever leaked? How come he never explained that terror strikes were stopped or thwarted using Prism. It seems like it's a biased point of view that I feel like the citizens of America have not fully explored. We hear keywords like, you know, rights violated, and immediately we're up in arms about it.
9: Very, very good point.
10: Who is this, by the way?
11: My name is Austin.

0: at it in that kind of point of view, what we're gonna have to look at is okay. The mere fact that we are now discovering that the NSA has been spying on, you know, Italy, Spain, you know, who else it could have been. Well, okay, at the same time, why aren't we up in arms about the CIA spying on the Pakistanis, the Afghanis? You know, 98 or 99.99% of those people aren't going to do anything. They're just citizens going about their daily lives. However, when you talk about, you know, the CIA is spying on Afghanistan to make sure that there isn't another 9/11, people are fine with it. All of a sudden, you know, we have a completely different view. So I think it's a double standard to say that, you know, terrorists from Italy will never happen. Well, we never thought terrorists from Iran or Afghanistan was going to happen. It wasn't too long ago that Iran was our ally and the CIA was blatantly spying on them, but we didn't care all that much.
1: Yeah.
0: I mean, that's just, I feel, is just, you know, a double standard in and of itself. We're not looking at the whole picture. We're not looking at history to determine whether, you know, the new age of spying is correct. Was it 80% of any terrorist uses Gmail as a primary use of communication because it's free, because
1: yeah,
0: it's easily accessible and it's free. So, you know, saying that, you know, we're violating personal rights, we're violating this, we're looking at, you know, it's going to cause domestic or foreign disturbances. You know, I'll agree with you that it's going to have some backlash, but at the same time, I feel like this whole situation, we've not looked at the whole picture. So it's hard to judge when all we have is the information of one political
1: political dissident.
0: Yeah. And he's strictly doing it to view the NSA in a bad light. Mm-hmm. We never took the whole picture, and we never will.
1: All right. Well, thank you very much, Austin, for your wonderful view.
0: Mm-hmm.
1: I'll be visiting you back in Texas soon, I hope.
0: I can't wait to see you.
1: All right. Thank you. Mm-hmm. Thanks for calling in. Bye.
0: Bye.
1: All right. Well, that was my old debate friend back from Texas. And just adding another viewpoint for our NSA information, why it's bad or why we think it's bad and how it affects you in everyday life. So with that, we're going to cut to a quick music break. And after that, we're going to try and discuss gun control and debate it. Me and Sarah.
2: Here we go.
1: Woo!

0: All right, you ready to start back and welcome to Babble, where we talk where we try to talk and debate the issues in a politically correct format. So guys, don't forget you can always Facebook us and at which is politically correct Babble, all capitalized, or tweet at us.
1: Excuse Jackie.
0: Tweet at us at PC underscore Babble. Once again, all caps. And let us know if you agree, disagree, or want to add to the debate. Recently, we just talked about the NSA, so definitely leave us any comments about that. And always remember, you can call in. The number is 617-824-8100. So, last session, we talked about how the NSA is spying on loyal American citizens. And we explained...
1: Well, I'm the not-so-loyal, but it's fine with
0: And we explained how spying is detrimental for America overall, especially in foreign relations-wise. And on that cheery note, we'll begin our next segment where Sarah and I will debate a very heated issue in today's society, and that is gun control.
1: I'd like to start with a question. Jackie, why do you think the uncontrolled slaughter of children is cool?
0: It's not uncontrolled slaughter of children. It is...
1: Oh, what is it? When 5,740 children under the age of 18 die from gunshots in one single year, what would you call that? Accidents?
0: Some of it is accidents, but also a lot of it is negligence by not only parents, but also just by children as well. By the people owning the guns.

0: Children are negligent with the guns that they own.
1: They actually are. Some of them, you know, you hear stories of a kid having a gun and then, you know, it firing off into their head.
0: Okay, Jackie, but a child can't own a gun.
1: No, but their parents can. And it's okay, negligence of the parents.
0: You know what's funny? You know what would keep that child from shooting himself in the head? Gun control. Like, right? Crazy.
1: Gun education. How's that?
0: Okay, we can make gun education a part of gun control.
1: All right, so you're lumping that in there with that?
0: Sure am.
1: Okay. So, I want to bring up a very important issue that a lot of gun control advocates would cite, and that's the lack of reason to own a gun, right? Am I wrong?
0: Sure, question mark? Sure.
1: Okay, well, like, protection-wise.
0: Yep.
1: So,
0: okay.
1: Whenever it comes into, you know, why a person needs to own a gun, whether it's for hunting or to scare off any kind of intruder, basic rights, like, it's within my rights, so I should own a gun.
0: It's not technically, but we can get to that.
1: So, well, you can go ahead with that.
0: What? Just how you want to talk about how the Second Amendment was, like, largely reinterpreted due to public pressure put on the courts back in the 1980s? Like, before that, the idea of the individual rights theory of owning a gun was, like, unheard of. Like, Chief Justice Warren E. Burger back in the day, who was not exactly what I would call a liberal, called the idea that all individuals in the United States have the right to bear arms, quote, a fraud.
1: Well, that's very nice. So a lot of the debate has just come recently towards the like assault weapons ban, how that expired in 2004 and the need to like reinstate that. I don't really disagree with that. I feel it's a pretty strong argument, especially since it was enacted for 10 years and it didn't really have an effect on virtually anybody.
0: Mm-hmm.
1: So I can concede to you on that. But whenever you're wanting such strict regulations, like what your argument on abortion was, how the stricter regulations was making it impossible for a woman to have an abortion. You're doing the same thing with gun control. You are making the law so strict for the people to own a gun.
0: One is right to your own bodily autonomy, and the other is the right to own a phallic-looking piece of metal that kills people. But
1: it's that's also it's an amendment. It's a right. It's my Second Amendment right. I have the
0: that depends on how right you to bear interpret arms. The Constitution, and actually it was largely lobbying by the NRA that got the general consensus to be the Second Amendment gives every individual to own their own gun, even though, again, before 1980s-ish, that was, like, generally an unheard-of idea.
1: Well, in the 1986, that's kind of, like, before that, they were putting laws in place to kind of, like, ban guns in total, especially with, you know, the National Firearms Act and then the Gun Control Act of 1968, the Comprehensive Crime Control Act, and the Armed Career Criminal Act. In 1984 and 86. But also in 1986, it's kind of when the tides turned and people were actually advocating for gun rights. It allowed licensed dealers to operate outside of their normal places of business like gun shows and excluded hobbyists or collectors from some regulations. And it permitted the sale of ammunition without a license. And then yada yada, banned the production of machine guns for civilian use. So it also made it illegal for anyone to sell firearms to those who were prohibited from owning them. So,
0: which would be who?
1: Those that are banned by the government for owning guns for, like, felony use.
0: Okay.
1: Yeah. So, you know, and ever since then, it's just been a growing thing of how the government has tried to, I wouldn't want to say suppress, but it's just kind of, like, slowly eliminate those that could buy guns. So, like, my parents, they are very staunch, you know, gun owners. They love their guns. And they complain all the time about how they have to go through constant background checks. They have to pay to get their license. And it's
0: oh, my hands are up in horror. Jackie's parents. I'm sure you're listening. You guys are great. I love you. But
1: it's very difficult to own a gun in the United States.
0: Why is that a problem?
1: I'm not saying it is a problem, but I'm saying, why do you want to add more regulations on top of that?
0: Because, like, we don't have even, like, a mandatory gun safety course in a lot of cases that you have to take. Seems like that's something that should be enacted, at least. There's also, like, a bunch of other things. Like, the FBI should have more than 3 days to complete background checks. Like, you should get rid of... You shouldn't allow high-risk individuals to get guns. Like,
1: well,
0: anyone...
1: that's already in place.
0: Not... You can get a gun if you have a restraining order filed against you for the threat of violence. You can still get a gun.
1: I thought you were talking about denials. Sorry.
0: No. You know... Stuff like that. You should have the Justice Department actually prosecute people who lie during background checks. Like, last year, the FBI referred 76,000 cases, not last year, excuse me, in 2010, referred 76,000 cases to the Justice Department to about people who lie during background checks. Fewer than 4 dozen of them were prosecuted. We should work on doing that.
1: Mm-hmm. The thing is, what I think is lost in this argument is that it's harder, it's going to become, one, harder for people to have if they don't have the proper identification, if they don't have the know-how of how to get a gun. So it makes it more difficult for someone to own it, and especially if someone's in need of a gun, they often find it too late.
0: What would they need a gun for that they'd be too late to have?
1: Well, if you ever live in... any kind of sketchy neighborhood and you've just moved there and you feel like you need a gun for home protection, that would definitely be a reason, but sometimes it takes longer than just a few days.
0: Jackie, fun fact, did you know that a gun in the home is 22 times more likely to be used to kill or injure in a domestic homicide, suicide, or unintentional shooting than it is to be used in self-defense or even for the threat of self-defense?
1: Well, that's actually funny that you mentioned that. So, hold on. Can I get? I have to get to my statistic real fast. This was in, granted, it was in 1982, but it was a survey of male felons in 11 state prisons dispersed across the United States. It found that 34% had been scared off, shot at, or wounded by captured by an armed victim. 40% had decided not to commit a crime because they knew or believed the victim was carrying a gun, and 69% personally knew other criminals who had been scared off, shot at, wounded, or captured by armed victims. So how is that a bad thing when almost 34% of them have been scared off by a
0: gun?
1: Because
0: they're still convicted felons, so clearly they weren't that scared.
1: They were convicted because they were caught.
0: Yeah, why? They were caught doing what?
1: They were caught probably perpetrating the crime,
0: yeah,
1: that
0: exactly.
1: The attempted
0: so
1: robbery that was happening.
0: They weren't that scared off, were they? Like, and it doesn't, like, I mean, I get the impulses to, the knee-jerk impulses immediately to be like, yo, I gotta have this gun to protect myself. But the fact is, and there's been so much research done on this, here's a little Harvard study. The more guns you have in an area, in a state, in a country, in a home, the more unintentional firearm deaths there's going to be, and the more intentional firearm deaths there's going to be.
1: And what is it?
0: What is what? That was the study.
1: Oh, sorry.
0: The mortality rate, I mean, if you want a number, the mortality rate is 7 times higher in the 4 states with the most guns compared to the 4 states with the fewest guns.
1: Sorry, I got lost. Oh, we have a caller. Hold on 1 second. We're going to try to get you on real fast. All right, caller, you are on the air.
2: Hi. I wanted to talk a little bit about the assault weapons ban because my opinion, as someone who, look at me, has fired a lot of guns and has been around them a lot, living in rural Pennsylvania. That was the thing. Anyway, let there be no qualms about a .22 caliber pistol can kill a man as easily as a .50 caliber Desert Eagle or a .45 caliber Colt or a 9mm Beretta. All guns are made to kill people. And any idea that it's all about hunting or anything, I mean, sure, hunting is a perfectly valid application of a gun, but guns are built to kill other human beings, and they're designed to kill people, right? So why is an assault weapon any different from any other gun that is built for the same purpose?
0: Because, correct me if I'm wrong, but an assault weapon can kill people faster.
1: Yeah.
0: More people faster, not a person more quickly.
1: It also has with the ammunition. I know a lot of the debate nowadays is on should we limit the amount that can go into a clip, how many you know, how much ammunition a person can buy per time they go in. And so with assault weapons, it's quicker and easier to reload, one, the ammunition, but also to just kind of like pray and spray, that kind of tactic of yeah, it's from Archer. Does anyone watch Archer? Pray and spray, anyone?
0: Two episodes of Archer.
1: Well, okay, so it's basically, you know, you just point and you shoot, and you know, you hope that you hit something. And so for you know, the army, it's a great tactic, I guess, but whenever it comes down to should, you know, ordinary citizens be owning that, I completely disagree. Ordinary citizens should not be owning assault weapons, especially when they haven't been trained in the use of them. So any kind of like semi-automatic to automatic weapon is not necessary for a citizen to own.
2: But it doesn't ban all semi-automatic weapons. It only bans a lot of semi-automatic weapons. A lot of semi-automatic weapons that look scary.
0: So what do you suggest we should do, anonymous caller?
2: Well, if you're going to ban guns, then you should probably ban all guns. Because no, there isn't some magic gun that's just built for kids that you can take out and have fun with. All guns are going to have accidents and kill people. If that's what you think we should do, then don't go in halfway.
1: Well, I have a question for you. What about police officers? What are they supposed to carry now? If there are no longer any guns in the United States of America, what are they supposed to carry to protect themselves?
0: I don't think he was arguing that police officers should be stripped of
1: their
0: guns.
1: He just said no guns. No guns. Absolutely
0: sure
1: no guns.
0: By the way, when I was in Ireland, the police officers didn't have guns. That's a little fun fact.
1: Well, Ireland, they just hand them more beer and everything's good.
0: Actually, the one time I saw two cops in Ireland, you can hang up now, anonymous caller. Thank you for calling.
1: Yes, thank you for adding
0: this
1: your point, anonymous caller.
0: This is an irrelevant story to this thing, but I was in Ireland, right, and there was this drunk guy banging on the window of the fancy and expensive restaurant that I was in. For the layman, it was probably a McDonald's or something. And these two cops just came up and hooked their arms around this guy and just carried him off, like, with their arms. Like, and the guy was just like, the drunk guy, it's just like, oh, yeah, I'm totally used to this. This happens all the time. So that's interesting. But anyway, yeah, no guns.
1: No guns ever.
0: Like, I don't disagree with that guy who, by the way, was my boyfriend, Will.
1: Well, actually, my boyfriend just brought up an interesting point. 3D printed guns. So,
0: those freak me out.
1: Yeah, so that's another thing. If you're banning guns, all guns, you know, there's always going to be blueprints out there to make them. So what do we do with these now illegal guns? We'll have to start we already prosecute those that own guns illegally or carry concealed when they're not licensed to. But, I mean, it creates a whole nother black market for just everyday guns for a citizen to own just to protect themselves. And in this kind of day and age, it's kind of scary to think that I wouldn't be able to protect myself if I felt the need to carry a gun.
0: I mean, honestly, you want my real, actual opinion? No, I don't think we should have individual citizens should have guns. I think that's, I don't want to say silly, but I'm going to say silly because it's silly. Like, the reason that there's so many, like, the reason that gun assaults and mass murders are so hideously often is happen with such regularity is that because you can get guns with such, like, hideous regularity. Like, that you don't have to, like, be, like, a soldier and qualify and take these gun safety courses. You can just be like, yo, I'm a dude, failed out my application, where's my gun?
1: No, you have to take a gun safety course. You have to
0: In which states?
1: Texas. So, actually, I have a statistic on Texas, which is great. So, 1996, the Texas's right to carry law became effective, right? So, that means that it requires that concealed carry license be at least 21 years of age, 18 if a member is a veteran or a member of the United States Armed Forces, have a clean criminal and mental health record. So, that is actually a requirement that they must pass a mental health exam. And complete a handgun proficiency course. So it's not just fill out an application. For a handgun, you actually have to take a course. So Since, this is a great statistic, since the onset of Texas's right to carry law, the Texas murder rate has averaged 30% lower than it was before the law took in effect. And while U.S. members have a rate of the averaged 28% lower with that law.
0: Okay, well, states with stricter gun control laws have fewer deaths from gun-related violence. That's not much of a revelation. Like, I don't know what you're trying to prove there. It's also a fact that the South is the most violent region in the United States. Like, if you want to look at statistics, I have a nice little graph here. Want to look at this graph, Jackie? Here's the South, and everyone else is way down here.
1: South, but the South is also known for being a little too liberal with their guns. I'm stating just, because I'm not going to defend the whole South here. I can't do that. It's too many states. I will just defend Texas.
0: Okay, but if you want to look at this other map, which no one else can see, this is not a television show.
1: We'll post it on Facebook.
0: Jersey, which is just like, no, stop doing this, has a way lower rate of like homicide by guns than Texas does. You know, like it's just like.
1: But Texas is also bigger, has more people.
0: No, it's per like 100,000.
1: Okay.
0: It's not like a, in like. Jersey had this many murders. Texas had a million times more. Oh my God, we can't find the reason why. Like, it's like everyone's like evened out, accounted for, whatever. Mm-hmm. Louisiana has a lot of gun murders, actually.
1: So, with that, do you want any leaving points of what you kind of want people to take away with this debate?
0: Yeah, wait, I just want to know because like the thing, it almost freaks me out when people say mental illness. Mm-hmm. People who are mentally ill shouldn't have guns, because what's a mental illness? Like, can I not own a gun because I'm on antidepressants? Like, you have to be a certain kind of mentally ill? And nobody ever makes that distinction. Everyone's just like, the mentally ill, oh, screw them.
1: I think when they say, like, mental health records, it means, like, your sound of mind, so you can realize what a gun is and what it does. So, like, you're holding something that can kill somebody. So if they don't have that recognition, they, you know, because, of course, you have the court cases where they're like, I plead insane, or...
0: almost never works.
1: Well, that's a debate for a different day. But with guns, I feel like you have to realize that you're holding something that has the potential to end a life. And whether or not you are, you know, if you want to be playing God in that kind of aspect of, you know, can I end this life now? Then,
0: so you're just, like, infantilizing the mentally ill? Like, oh, do you know that guns kill people?
1: Well, no, some people are so out of touch with reality.
0: I understand.
1: So I'm thinking that just those kind of people that don't know that guns can kill
0: but
1: a person.
0: But how do you find those people? As opposed,
1: they're usually diagnosed at that point.
0: Yeah, but they're diagnosed as what? As people who don't know that guns kill people? Because, like, you can be diagnosed as schizophrenic and still not be, like, have these terrible violent tendencies. You know, like, most people who are mentally ill aren't violent.
1: Mm-hmm.
0: That's the thing. So it's just kind of freaks me out that people are just like, you know, mentally ill, don't get guns, but everyone else gets guns, you know? Because, like, I mean, I don't think anyone should have guns, but if you're saying everyone can have guns except the mentally ill, and then no one's, like, drawing this distinct line between what a mentally ill person is, like, that freaks me out a lot.
1: Mm-hmm. Well, that's a very nice point, Sarah. Thank you. So when we come back, we will have Sarah's favorite segment where she gets to go off on stupid people.
0: The usual, this whole show, basically.
1: So I hope you guys are enjoying tonight's special edition of Babble. And we'll be right back after this.

0: And welcome back to Babble, where we try to discuss issues in a politically correct format. Earlier tonight, we talked about the NSA spying and you, and how it affects everybody in America, of how the NSA is spying on its everyday citizens and foreign leaders. And then just in our last segment, we had a great debate on gun control and how that's bad, how it's good, and what your rights actually are. So now we turn to a show favorite, or at least of my host, Sarah's favorite. Sarah goes off on stupid people. Sarah, what do you have in store for us tonight?
1: I just took like 12 selfies while we were talking. Okay. Yo. So this week's segment is brought to you guys by the dude in my college writing class who I caught wearing an I Heart Boobies bracelet the other day. So, okay, you guys all know the bracelets I'm talking about, the giant rubber ones that everyone used to wear in middle school, and it was like a huge big deal because we weren't sure if we were allowed to wear them, you know? So we kind of kept it secret, but also we wore them with pride because we were rebelling. Those bracelets. I have a lot of problems with them, as you guys can maybe guess. The first and most obvious being, ew, you're gross, don't call them boobies, are you 9 years old? Then there's the actual serious ones, like, by wearing those bracelets, you're going out and actively sexualizing a disease which, by the way, kills people, speaking of gross. There's also the women who lose their breasts to mastectomies, and by wearing those bracelets, you're kind of shoving it in their faces, like, oh, look what you lost, the only part of you I find worthy to be sexually attracted to. You would never see, the thing is, like, you'd never see a bracelet that was like, I heart balls, and even if you want to go, like, because breast cancer is the most prominent cancer in, like, people with breasts,
0: which is everybody, because men do have breasts as well.
1: Yeah, that's true. And men can get breast cancer. I want to say it's hard, but women, I guess,
0: it's the most prominent cancer.
1: But considering that the most diagnosed cancer in people with prostates is prostate cancer, like, you don't see me wearing a little bracelet that says I heart the organ that produces seminal fluid.
0: Actually, interesting fact. I found out there's a thing called Movember, and it's like people grow mustaches
1: Yeah, that's not the same as saying
0: carrying around a bracelet. Yeah.
1: If somebody, by the way, can hook me up with a bracelet that says I heart the organ that produces seminal fluid, I would buy that. But no, I would not. I would definitely not buy that. Like, you wouldn't see those bracelets because that overt and gross over-sexualization is reserved for women. Like, I understand the people wearing these bracelets have good intentions. I do. Like, I used to wear one, like I said. But on the other hand, I also graduated middle school and stopped wearing those bracelets. So it freaks me out that I still see people in college wearing them, because, like, you think, you know, you would, like, have read one book maybe in your whole life. The other thing was, I was on the Keep Abreast website before, which is the company that their slogan on their website is the original I Heart Boobies. Like, cool. But they don't do a very good job of making it clear, like, where all their money goes to, even though it says, like, in their FAQ, we want to keep this as, like, transparent as possible, and then they make it really difficult to find. But as far as I can tell, they made about in 2011, they made about $3 million in income. I'm going to say $1 to $2 million in profit. And they spent $150,000 of it in grants, which is nothing if you made $2 million. $20,000 of that money didn't even go to cancer research organizations. They went to, like, environmental groups that do things like produce, like, eco-friendly janitorial supplies, which is great, like, support the environment. But I'm pretty sure even when the most, like, well-intentioned kid goes out and buys this I Heart Boobie bracelet, they're not buying it to support the environment. You know, like, even when somebody who's just like, fine, like, everyone's wearing it, I'm gonna donate to breast cancer by buying one of these bracelets, like, at least they think they're donating to breast cancer and not to eco-friendly paper towels, you know?
0: Mm-hmm.
1: So the whole thing freaks me out. It reeks of people taking advantage of breast cancer. And also, their whole thing is like, yeah, we're about breast cancer awareness. That's why we don't give $1 billion away to charity, because we want to, like, raise awareness. Oh, because no one was aware of breast cancer. I'd never heard of it before I saw this guy, my college writing class, wearing this I Heart Boobies bracelet. Well, that was the first time I heard of breast cancer.
0: Do you think with the I Heart Boobies whole phenomenon, because I remember back in middle school, it was a big thing. Is it because, I guess, back then it was kind of taboo to be, you know, to say something such as the word boobies?
1: Like, I guess, but I can also say the word boobies without wearing it on my wrist and pretending to support breast cancer.
0: I think it's more for kids to, especially males, I guess, to kind of have that, you know, ooh, boobies kind of, it's got that kind of feel. Like my little brother would think, ooh, boobies, you know? That's just what I think of whenever I hear
1: right,
0: that.
1: Right, but that's the thing. So then why am I seeing a kid in college wearing it?
0: So I guess your main issue is that it doesn't go to breast cancer. And also,
1: it's like, you're sexualizing, again, a disease that kills people. Like, it's like, you know, you're reducing a woman's worth to her breasts. You're not saying, I love women, and sometimes they get breast cancer. Here's $20 for the cause. It's, I heart boobies. That's all I care about.
0: We should make bracelets like that.
1: We should, and I would gladly wear one. And, like, you know, I know people who have had breast cancer. I know women who have lost their breasts to breast cancer. Seeing these I heart boobies bracelets must be like a slap in the face, like a reminder of what they've lost and how men, won't value. Like, you look at Angelina Jolie, who had an 87% chance of getting breast cancer.
0: She removed both of them.
1: Yeah, and there were all these men on the internet being like, how could she do this? You know, like, they take it so personally, and, like, it's a disease that kills people. Like, people don't seem to understand that. Like, it's not all about, like, save the tatas, check your boobies, like...
0: Well, it's, yeah, and then you have the creepos that are like, ooh, do you want me to check for breast cancer?
1: Yeah, stuff
0: and
1: like
0: then you're
1: that.
0: Like, no, thank you, I don't want you feeling me up over here.
1: Ew, and save second base, that's another slogan.
0: What? Also, I've never heard that one.
1: Oh, yeah, I've seen guys wearing t-shirts, and then there's, like, a tiny little pink ribbon on it, and it's just like, no, don't. Also, like, since we have a few minutes to kill, I don't know if you guys have noticed, but, like, you know, in October, everything gets pink washed. You can look it up. Basically, every company that can throws some pink paint on their stuff and is just like, no, the profits go to breast cancer. And then, like, 1 cent of what they make does. Cool. But then also companies and, like, people start doing really gross publicity stunts in order to, quote, raise money for breast cancer.
0: Mm-hmm.
1: Like, last year, Pornhub did a thing where every time you watched a video that mentioned boobs or tits, or can I say tits on air?
0: Yes, yeah, so tits.
1: Something like that, they would donate like a penny to breast cancer. And like, cool, that's messed up. We don't want you to do that. Like, that's weird.
0: Well, what do you have to say about like the NFL wearing pink socks or stuff
1: like
0: that?
1: Oh my god, the NFL is the worst with that because they make so much money off their pink stuff. Like, I'm going to post some links because I don't have time to talk about it. They make so much money off their stuff. They donate a minuscule amount of it to research and charities and stuff. And then they try as hard as they can not to report what they donated. They're just like, yeah, we donated so much money. Everyone's like, oh, how much? And they're just like, so much. And like, when you actually look at it, it's just like they donated like 15 cents.
0: Mm-hmm.
1: But the other thing is, like, basically the big thing this breast cancer awareness month was these guys were going around like motorboating women for charity, which, yeah, it's on YouTube and stuff.
0: If you guys don't
1: know what motorboating is, you can go on urbandictionary.com and look it up, because I don't think I'm allowed to tell you on a family show like this.
0: It's just, you know, you get in the water and you
1: No, that's not what it is. And then, but yeah, like, and then they tried to, like, I don't remember how they made money. Like, I think they paid women to let them, like, whatever. Anyway, and so, basically, they were just like, oh, cool, we made all this money from motorboating ladies for charity in public on camera, and now we're going to donate it to this charity. And then the charity was just like, yeah, no, like, we're not taking
0: supporting
1: that money.
0: Yeah.
1: Yeah, so, like, charities aren't even going to take your gross boob-covered money. Like, actually support the cause, but don't be a sexist jerk about it.
0: So, plus, also, it's not... And what's sad is it's not even just a female phenomenon. It, you know, men get breast cancer too. Yeah, and I think the main problem is also the problem with men getting breast cancer. There's obviously a lot of problems with men getting breast cancer. But I think the main problem that a lot of men have whenever they get diagnosed, they feel that it's too feminine. And so they don't want to admit that they have breast cancer.
1: Or talk about it or get the treatment that they need, you know.
0: And it goes ignored. And
1: because everyone just cares about boobies.
0: Yeah, and it's very sad that a whole kind of...
1: Also, by the way, and dear God, I hope my grandfather is not listening tonight. I love him to death. But, like, my grandma had breast cancer. How many dudes are going out rallying out around how much they love my grandmother's breasts? Like, they like straight, young, white girl breasts. That's the ones they're talking about.
0: I have a text from also my boyfriend. Apparently there was some Boy Scouts that tested for breast cancer for their Eagle Scout project.
1: Ew.
0: I'm baffled by that. If it's actually true, and I will research this after and post a relevant article, but I mean, it's just sad that boys think that guys, it's not attractive when you're like, I will save your boobs. No. Our boobs are ours for the saving.
1: Yeah, right. Like, it's great. You want to help out, donate a few bucks to, like, an actual research foundation? Cool.
0: Susan G. Komen.
1: Well, you know, they've had their little issues, what with trying to cut funding to Planned Parenthood. But actual great research organizations, donate to them. But don't make it, I'm donating to them because boobies. Yay, so many boobies. And I'm going to get so many boobies in my face because I donated money to breast cancer because I'm 12. You know, like, unnecessary, stop, gross, no one will ever love you.
0: Mm-hmm. I just have, there's a lot of problems with just a lot of sicknesses being sexualized with female gender, coming from all the way from anorexia, being over-sexualized as, you know, nothing tastes as good as skinny feels, and it's stuff like that, that just, it really bothers me. That's one thing also that just...
1: Yeah. Well, I can talk about, those thinspo, but not really thinspo, like pro-Anna blogs next week, maybe. We'll see.
0: We could do a special segment on that. All right, guys. Well, thanks for listening to Sarah and I babble tonight. We'd love to hear any feedback from our listeners, so you can always comment on our Facebook page, all capitalized politically correct babble, or tweet at us at PCBabble, or PC_babble.
1: I messed up, Jackie. No one's going to tweet at us this week.
0: Well, our manager isn't with us, or our producer isn't with us tonight.
1: Yeah,
0: so.
1: We got the boy Will filling in. I almost said figuring in. No, filling in for Haley, who is hopefully not getting shot in the eye with a rubber bullet at the Red Sox game.
0: Yeah. Ooh, woo, go Red Sox. Go anyway, Red Sox.
1: Yeah, hopefully by the next time we speak to you, we will have gotten Friday off because there's a giant Red Sox parade. And until then, good
0: Babble
1: night
0: on.
1: And good
0: yeah.
1: luck. Yeah.
0: Babylon, guys. Good night.
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3: There's a word for it. And many of the words we say every day come from William Shakespeare. If we don't understand what's being said, we say, "It's all Greek to me," from Julius Caesar. And how many times have we heard, "All that glitters is not gold," from The Merchant of Venice. From Hamlet comes the saying, "Something's rotten in the state of Denmark." The Merry Wives of Windsor gave us, "The world is their oyster." You say that's a horse of a different color. That horse is from Twelfth Night. And everybody knows if your palm itches, you're about to receive money. That itchy palm from Julius Caesar. There's a Shakespearean word for it, is brought to you by the American Library Association. Whatever you need to know, your library is the place to go.
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0: Hello, hello.
1: We are Fair Game.
0: I'm Jess.
1: And I am Keely.
0: And we are here to talk to you about some sports.
1: Yep, sports, sports, sports, and more sports.
0: I am in Olympics withdrawal.
1: Olympics withdrawal?
0: Every year, I'm like, oh, it's not going to get me this time. I spent, like, I don't want to talk about it too much in depth because maybe, but I spent hours watching videos and then of snowboarding because and skiing. Like the aerials.
1: I could see binge watching snowboarding.
0: I binge watched like all like the slope style and the aerials and the ski jumps, which are out of control good.
1: Insane.
0: And I binge watched them, and then I went to the found all the snowboard girls on Instagram, and I started looking at their Instagrams and Twitter feeds and.
1: Any special highlights from that?
0: I mean, they just seem like really cool people. Like, that's the thing I like. I mean, the thing, and we can get more into Olympic stuff later, because I know we've been talking about that a lot lately. But what I love about the snowboarders and the skiers, they seem to like each other.
1: That's true. They seem to have a genuine sort of
0: let's hang out and everything's cool. And like, I'm happy that you won and you're happy that I'm won. I'm sure there's like competitiveness there. And that's why Shaun White doesn't fit in there, because he's like, I want to win. I'm not going to let you, you know.
1: He's also, I mean, he's so a brand of one, kind of, you know. Like, he was so used to being the face of snowboarding for so long. I mean, he still, to an extent, is. But now it looks like as more talent sort of comes up through the U.S., it seems like there's more of a team mentality.
0: Yeah.
1: And just a chill snowboarding kind of vibe.
0: Like, hey, you know, I mean, on their Instagram and Twitter, they're like, I'm just so happy to be here with my friends. And, you know, and then, like, it's like Sage Kotzenberg and his Twitter feed. It's more like, it's basically, he's like, hey, how random is this? I made the Olympics. Even more random. I qualified for the finals. Oh, cool. I won the Olympics. It's like...
1: Well, there's something... I mean, when you go into snowboarding as a kid, like, you're not necessarily thinking Olympic dreams versus... You're thinking, compete and maybe, like, go to the X Games or stuff like that.
0: Yeah.
1: It's not necessarily, like, you're being bred to be an Olympic athlete, whereas, like, ice skating, you are.
0: I was gonna say, figure skating, they all seem like they genuinely don't enjoy each other.
1: Yeah.
0: They seem petty and, you know, I mean, even people like Yuna Kim, who seems somewhat pretty, like, you know... They're divas, and I mean, it's a stereotype, but we'll see. Anyways,
1: I'm actually not having Olympics withdrawal at all, because two of my favorite things in the sports world are actually coming up right now.
0: Which are?
1: March Madness. Mm. It is March. Watch out for March Madness this year. I will definitely be filling out a bracket. I'm pretty excited about it.
0: You know what I heard? This is a rumor that I heard, that Warren Buffett has made a bet that if you get your bracket perfectly, not just win it, but perfect.
1: Perfect, like make everything. What are the odds of that? I'm going to look those up.
0: You know what you'll get if you win it? $1 billion. $1 billion or more. I mean, I don't, I've never been good at brackets, but I mean, like, for $1 billion?
1: I mean, I'm filling one out anyways. I'm looking up what the odds are.
0: Oh, here's, I mean... Yeah, no, I'm looking at all these reports.
1: One in 9.2 quintillion.
0: One in 9.2
1: to fill out a perfect March Madness bracket.
0: All right, well, I hope someone does it. Warren Buffett will give you $1 billion.
1: Dan Gilbert, too, apparently. Yeah. Warren Buffett, Dan Gilbert offering $1 billion for perfect bracket.
0: Yeah.
1: One in 9.2 quintillion.
0: Quicken Loans will actually be paying it out. It'll be paid in 40 annual installments of $25 million. Okay, that's fine.
1: Someone that works.
0: $25 million every year.
1: I don't think I'm gonna burn that. I don't think I'll burn that too fast.
0: It's fine.
1: But
0: more
1: anyways,
0: than one winner, they'll have to share.
1: I mean, I'll definitely try. I'm not gonna get it perfect. The thing is, like, March Madness is so exciting because there's so much invariability and there's so many upsets and so many Cinderella stories and so many great storylines. I think much better story. Less forced storylines than the Olympics.
0: Oh yeah, the Olympics are. I mean, that's the thing. It's just the way.
1: Which it's the press's fault. It's not the athletes at all.
0: I saw this great piece. I think it was on Slate about how like NBC tries to get the Olympics to fill this like reality show format when it's not.
1: It's not at all. It's athletes who want to, you know, have been training all their lives and want to compete. It's not. I need to tell my sob story to a reporter who's trying to make me cry right now. Like, that's not, they need to, and especially when they're there, like, they're so trying to focus. I mean, they've literally been spending their entire lives to get there. The last thing they want to do is answer personal questions, frankly.
0: Yeah. So,
1: Anyways, right. We'll get more into that in your rant
0: Do you have any predictions for? Let's go back on March Madness.
1: March Madness predictions. Yeah. I think Syracuse looks pretty good, as everyone says. But I've picked Syracuse to go far, and they usually sort of let me down a little bit. They're definitely going to be a number one seed, though. I think teams in the Big Ten. There's a lot of Big Ten teams to watch. Michigan beat Michigan State twice this year, which Michigan State has a lot more talent, I would say, but I think the ability to sort of go into your sort of rival's court and be, ranked in the top 25. My boyfriend's going to hate me for saying this, but I think Michigan could be a dark horse to look at, not Michigan. Michigan State, I think, will do fine, but Michigan, I think, is definitely a team to watch. Arizona, I always have to put a Pac-12 team in there that I think is going to go far. Okay. And the Pac-12 has been really weak this year. UCLA is kind of underperforming. Arizona actually lost to Arizona State, which was disappointing.
0: Someone you haven't mentioned yet is Wichita State.
1: Wichita State is not going to make it very far. I don't have them making it past the Sweet 16.
0: They're undefeated.
1: They're undefeated, but they haven't really faced any ranked teams or any opponents that are worth.
0: I know they're in the Missouri Valley Conference, but, you know, they could be a dark horse team, you know?
1: I think they're going to have a number one seed going in.
0: Yeah.
1: But I don't see them making it past the Sweet 16. But I'm notoriously bad at these predictions, so Wichita State will probably make it to the Final Four now, just because I said that they would not. And then Duke. I mean, Duke is really good this season.
0: Duke. Boo.
1: They're always good, but this has been a better year than the past 5 years for them, I think.
0: Yeah.
1: They've had some big wins. They lost to UNC, which was a little shocking, and people were a little upset that UNC students stormed the court because they were supposedly a championship caliber team that's been there before, but I'm a huge fan of storming the court.
0: I do have to make a quick note when we're talking about undefeated teams, number one seeds, that Syracuse was undefeated till they came to Boston
1: College.
0: Boston College beat Syracuse, and Boston College was ranked
1: I don't think they were ranked before they played Syracuse.
0: I think they were maybe in rank 16th or something. I don't know.
1: That's what happens, though. These undefeated teams, it doesn't surprise me that Syracuse would lose to a Boston College instead of losing to, you know, Duke or whoever, or Pittsburgh or one of those other sort of higher echelon teams.
0: Yeah.
1: It's because you're ranked number one, you're undefeated, and you're facing Boston College. And no offense to Boston College, but they relax a little bit. Mm-hmm. Boston College is playing the game of their life, so they're obviously not relaxing at all.
0: Right.
1: That's how these teams end up losing games.
0: Yeah.
1: Is they rest on their laurels and underestimate opponents that are better than they give them credit for.
0: Yeah.
1: So I'm actually not surprised that Syracuse would lose a game
0: Boston
1: College.
0: No, I mean, it
1: makes
0: sense. And it's not like Boston College is going to, you know, they're still not a great basketball team. So
1: I mean, they're good enough. They make the tournament pretty much year to year.
0: But
1: definitely more of a basketball school, I would say, than a football school.
0: It's true. Though they are the only school in the Northeast that really ever makes Heisman candidates.
1: And yet,
0: which is rare, but still, it's just funny. The only one.
1: Matt Ryan went to Boston College.
0: Yeah.
1: Matt Ryan. I actually saw Matt Ryan play when I was touring Boston College as an option to maybe go. I saw him almost lose to UMass Amherst. Almost lose. Anyways, we digress.
0: Yeah,
1: but March Madness, very excited about.
0: That is the fun about March Madness. And I think what we should do, and I think I mentioned this to you before, but maybe not, is we'll put our brackets on our Facebook page so you can.
1: That's a good idea.
0: You can see and
1: be kind, everybody.
0: Be so kind. I am the worst at this.
1: Be kind.
0: I don't pay attention to college basketball until February 20, which is what today is, 25th. Yeah,
1: 25th.
0: This is when I'm gonna start paying attention to college basketball, and I'm gonna read a bunch of stuff, and I'm gonna make a probably horribly predicted.
1: We can put yours, mine, and President Obama's bracket up there.
0: Yeah, we should find. This is what we're gonna do. We're gonna
1: compete against the president.
0: We're gonna make our own bracket contest with famous people's brackets they find online.
1: I like it.
0: And we'll see who wins.
1: We're on to something.
0: We'll play against.
1: Yeah, we'll play against the president.
0: We'll play against Obama. Anyone who wants.
1: Because he fills out a bracket every year and always posts
0: basketball.
1: It.
0: Mm-hmm. He loves it.
1: He's a cool president.
0: He is.
1: He's the cool president.
0: Yeah.
1: But yeah, so March Madness, so excited. Not as excited that Pac-12 is probably not going to represent as well as they usually do, but Arizona is my hope. Mm. Arizona is my last hope for the Pac-12 to sort of bring a basketball championship back.
0: What was the other thing you were excited for besides March Madness?
1: Baseball. baseball.
0: Yeah.
1: Baseball.
0: Yeah.
1: I don't know how I was saying that first baseball. It kind of came out a little weird, but I'm just so excited.
0: Baseball.
1: Yeah, it was kind of one of those.
0: Who wants to go see some baseball? I've never actually been to a game at Fenway Park.
1: It was one of those.
0: Been there. I've always wanted to go. And
1: Fenway is my favorite non-San Francisco Giants ballpark that I've been to. It's my favorite one.
0: I would really love to go.
1: I want to go to Camden Yards. I've never been.
0: Oh, Camden Yards is my jam.
1: I want to go there.
0: Cannon Yards. The great thing is Cannon Yards was...
1: That's the next stadium that I want to go to.
0: It's beautiful. It's really close to downtown. I used to live within walking distance of Cannon Yards, and the tickets were so cheap because the Orioles weren't great. Like, so if you're... You know, if they were playing the Yankees or the Red Sox, they'd be a little bit more. But if you were playing... If they were playing some no-name team, you know, like the Kansas City Royals. I remember that one I went to, and I was sitting at a Wednesday night Kansas City Royals game at Oriole Park, and like there was no one there.
1: No one was there.
0: I got a ticket for $25. I was two rows behind first base.
1: That's the only thing. Tickets at Fenway are the most expensive tickets in majors.
0: I think it's
1: either them or the Yankees. I always mix them up.
0: I think the Yankees are also really expensive.
1: I'm not a huge fan of Yankee Stadium. I'm not really into it.
0: Yeah.
1: I went for the first time. I mean, like, the experience, like, I'm not saying anything bad about the fans or anything. I just wasn't a huge fan of the stadium.
0: See, here's the thing about baseball. Like, I feel like at the Yankee Stadium, it's, like, it's so packed. But I used to go to, like I said, I was at this Kansas City Royals game. I was sitting two or three rows behind first base. Nick Markakis was on third base, first base. Nick Markakis was playing first base for them. He's from the same place where I grew up, too.
1: Oh, really?
0: And I got drunk and heckled him. And I said, Nick, we're from the same... I kept on yelling that.
1: We're from the same town.
0: Yeah, well, basically. And I was with a friend of mine who was also from that place. And finally, Nick Markakis, like, looked at me, rolled his eyes, because they were losing to the Kansas City Royals, of course.
1: They were losing.
0: And just, like, gave me a sarcastic thumbs up.
1: Like, great, like, congratulations.
0: Great, shut up. Let me play baseball.
1: That's hilarious.
0: And so that's like, what I love about... Yeah, you know, you don't have to decide you go until like the last minute. It's not a production. You just walk in.
1: Baseball more than any, even a Red Sox or Yankees game, I feel like baseball more than other games is you can just kind of decide, oh yeah, I kind of feel like going to this and go.
0: Yeah.
1: And just go.
0: Like
1: it's so much more affordable. Like I went to a Clippers Celtics game on St. Patrick's Day last year in Los Angeles at the Staples Center. I was sitting in the last row on the like highest level and it cost $90 to sit there.
0: Yeah, although I think Celtics are a little bit cheaper.
1: Or not, it wasn't Celtics, I'm sorry. It was Clippers, Knicks. Yeah. It was in LA. Either way, it was in the Staples Center.
0: Well, I'm saying it's in LA, like the Staples Center. I think, like, I don't think it's that much if you want to go to...
1: Well, not this season.
0: Yeah, I'm looking at the
1: this
0: Celtics.
1: This season, they'll pay you.
0: Celtics website. Tickets starting at $10 are now available for the 2013-14 season.
1: And that's the NBA, people, so that says a lot.
0: Yeah, this is on the NBA's official website.
1: That's saying a lot. Well, you know what? The Celtics are... They're suffering from the fact that all the other Boston sports teams are currently really good.
0: Right. And
1: even the...
0: Boston sports fans are, like, getting spoiled about, you know, with good stuff.
1: Playoffs, championships. Yeah, they're, you know... They're not the underdogs anymore. That's my thing about Boston. Like, and we are not the underdogs.
0: Right, and
1: this is not an underdog city in terms of sports teams anymore.
0: No, and they like being winners, and they don't accept non-winners anymore, even though...
1: It's turning very New York-y.
0: Yeah.
1: Since 2000... Honestly, since I would say, like, after they won the World... After the Red Sox won the World Series in 2004, I can put that as, like, a very concrete benchmark when they went from underdogs to contenders.
0: You can sit in the... this is just a quick aside about the Celtics tickets. You can sit like pretty much on the floor, like really low down for like $100. Just really
1: see,
0: cheap.
1: See, and
0: for,
1: the
0: like,
1: last row at Staples Center, like the nosebleed section, last row was $90.
0: Yeah, if you want to like sit like middle of the court but like high up, it's like $15 to $26. Like,
1: it's well, so- I think the Celtics are playing the Warriors soon. I'll go to that game actually.
0: Yeah.
1: Got a couple people.
0: Yeah.
1: Maybe I'll come up with some contest and whoever wins gets to go to a game with me.
0: Can I win? I want
1: to
0: go.
1: Well, or can go to a game with Jess and I. Can go to a Warriors.
0: All right.
1: Warriors Celtics game with both of us.
0: Really, the Warriors? That's your team?
1: That's my team. Golden State Warriors, San Jose. Represent.
0: Right. I always forget that, like,
1: although they're switching over to San Francisco because it's a bigger market.
0: I always forget that, like, San Jose is not in the south part of California.
1: But. Oh, San Jose is closer to me than San Francisco.
0: No, I know where it is.
1: Yeah.
0: I think about it, but, like, when you're like, San Jose, I'm like, why would you wanted a Southern California team.
1: No, absolutely. I was a Lakers fan for forever because my grandfather is a huge Lakers fan. And then for some reason, when they added Andrew Bynum, I just couldn't root for them anymore because I went to a showing of The Hunger Games and he was at my theater and he would not shut up.
0: What?
1: I had to shush him like 10 times. He would not shut up.
0: That's the best reason to stop liking a team.
1: So I was like, you know what? I cannot root for the Lakers anymore because Andrew Bynum is a jerk.
0: He's talked during the Hunger Games.
1: Oh my God. It was so, it was like this really tall guy and he wouldn't stop talking. And I kept shushing him and he was like, just, he like gave me attitude, just like glared at me. Mm-hmm. And then after the game or after the movie, all these kids were asking for autographs from him. And I was like, that's Andrew Bynum.
0: Yeah.
1: You jerk.
0: I think I'm a Nets fan. I don't really have like a big like team for basketball, but
1: If you're not a Knicks fan.
0: I'm not a Knicks fan, and I like that Brooklyn has its own team now, and I used to live in Brooklyn.
1: Jay-Z's team. Jason Collins. It's not Jason Collins' team, but it's a team that has Jason Collins on it.
0: Yeah, so that's cool. So go Nets.
1: Very cool. We'll get more into that in a little bit.
0: Yeah.
1: But speaking of baseball, actually something that kind of happened very recently that's very interesting is there's been a lot of rule changes sort of in baseball. Like, this has been the most off-season activity in terms of rule changes and finally figuring out replay rules and all that kind of stuff that baseball's had since like 1910 probably. They're actually like, you know what? Let's start some progress. Let's move to, you know, a little bit of progress because the NFL is kicking our butts in terms of popularity.
0: Right.
1: You know, but one of the rules that's sort of one of the bigger deal is collisions at the plate.
0: Which was a big thing during the World Series last year, if you'll remember. There was a couple of games that ended up sort of controversial collision at the plate calls.
1: There was also a huge controversy when Buster Posey on the Giants, his second full season in 2011, he was covering the plate and Scott Cousins, this guy on the Florida Marlins first baseman, basically a bench player, ran into him. I was actually at the game when it happened.
0: Oh, wow.
1: Yeah, it was terrible. It was terrible. Like, collided with him at the plate and took him out for the whole rest of the season. And luckily, didn't end his career. And that was sort of when Major League Baseball started really focusing in on the problem. And I remember reading the boards and kind of listening to people, and not just reading the boards, but also listening to commentators and just, like, other friends of mine that are baseball fans who aren't necessarily Giants fans. And they were all complaining, like, oh, they're only sort of considering changing this rule because, you know, it's Buster Posey and he's so popular and he's like the pretty boy of baseball and now we have to protect him and yeah.

0: acting and trying to hurt.
1: Yeah, I mean, it seems like
0: this
1: it's more,
0: unprotected player,
1: right? Yeah, it's. I mean, I doubt like if they just like accidentally knock into each other.
0: No.
1: It's fine. I mean, it's not gonna be like a football style. Like sometimes their momentum carries them and they can't actually help it. And like,
0: it's basically if an umpire notices that a player goes outside of like a base runner goes outside of the line and intentionally aims to hit a catcher, mm-hmm. like delineates front like completely from his running lane and seeks out like hitting the guy. You can't do that.
1: Mm-hmm.
0: That's basically a rule, and there's been kind of more positive reaction from managers than I thought. I thought people were really going to fight this.
1: Really?
0: But Buck Showalter is all for it. He says it's a rule that's needed to happen for, you know, years and years. And Joe Girardi on the Yankees had the same opinion, yeah. too. He said, you know, this needed to happen.
1: I mean, I feel like it's one of those things where the benefit of your player running another player over is it less, you know, saying it's perfectly legal is less than like the risk of like your player getting run over.
0: Yep.
1: Like I think that there's not enough return. Like, you know, I think it's like in football, yeah, you can like win games if with these hard hits, so they fight it. But maybe you win a game with this, but probably not. And in the end, it just hurts you when your players are out because they get hurt.
0: It's dangerous. Well, what was it? Pete Rose in that All-Star game ended a catcher's career by running into him just in an All-Star game.
1: Yeah.
0: You know, I mean it's not a contact sport. It's not.
1: Yeah, it's not. The risk isn't worth the reward.
0: No.
1: I think that's why a lot of baseball players are like, well, you know, yeah, of course. Like, sure.
0: It's, you know, you have to protect the cat. I mean, it's literally a guy full speed ramming into a state, like someone who's stationary.
1: Mm-hmm.
0: I mean, it's just not, it doesn't take away. In my mind, this rule does not take anything away from the game of baseball, frankly. It really doesn't.
1: Mm-hmm.
0: And I know that that's sort of the counter argument is that, oh, you know, it's taking away something that's kind of traditional and blah, blah, like it's part of the baseball tradition. But frankly, baseball following its traditions way too, you know, to the letter of the law and like so black and white is why the NFL is beating them right now. Because
1: yeah.
0: I'm shocked that they actually are taking steps right now. I'm shocked.
1: Yeah, I mean, you gotta change, you gotta adapt.
0: You have to adapt at a certain point, like you just have to. You have to adapt, you have to change, you have to protect your players. You know, it's not baseball is not sissy because of this new rule. It's not. I'm also, you know, huge Buster Posey fan, so I was outraged after that hit. Even though, you know, it was technically legal, if you watch the video, it's very clear that Scott Cousins could have slid.
1: Right.
0: He had a sliding lane, and in his interviews after it happened, he was very much like, oh, I couldn't have slid. I was just playing.
1: Yeah.
0: And he very well could have. I mean, you know, biased Giants fan talking, but when you watch the video, it's very clear. And Scott Cousins actually reached out to Buster Posey and was like, I'd love to apologize to you man to man. And Buster Posey was like, why?
1: Mm-hmm.
0: Like, no, thank you.
1: Right.
0: And for some reason, there was all this sort of Scott Cousins. Everyone loves Scott Cousins. Buster Posey's a sore, you know, he's sore because he's hurt, whatever. But whatever. They actually, on MLB.com, someone asked Buster Posey if, because apparently a lot of people are calling it the Posey rule.
1: Yeah.
0: And he was, you know, they asked Buster Posey, like, what do you think about it? And he was like, can you please keep me out of this conversation?
1: Yeah,
0: this rule did not happen because of me.
1: I always feel bad for people who are like, they get these things ruled off. I'm trying to think, like, I think there was an example of someone who didn't want it named after him and is actually like against it.
0: I think I actually know. It's on the tip of my tongue, too. There's something. We'll figure it out.
1: What I'm thinking of is actually not in sports at all.
0: No, it's not in sports. It's like just something.
1: Paul Volcker. The Volcker rule. It's something they're passing for government reform after the 2008 crisis. And he's like, no, I don't like the Volcker rule. Stop calling it the Volcker rule.
0: Why did they call it? Do you know? Do you remember?
1: He like was started it, I guess. Like he like said something that like made people feel... I don't know.
0: Who knows? Whatever.
1: Whatever.
0: It's not sports related.
1: We
0: digress.
1: Fair money. So
0: this is not fair money. But yeah, Posey was not very happy about being sort of the poster child of this rule. I mean,
1: yeah. Well, understandably.
0: I understandably. Mean,

0: Because any hate that goes against the rule then goes... I mean, it's like Tom Brady...
1: The tuck rule.
0: The tuck rule. Though, Tom Brady deserved that.
1: Tom Brady deserved it. I actually love his reactions in interviews whenever he's asked about the tuck rule. He's like, I'm really glad that rule was in place at that time. Like, he's very, like, honest about it. Like,
0: yeah,
1: he'll, like, laugh and be like, well, I mean... And it was the rule at the time. I mean, they changed it out. You can't blame them for enforcing a really terrible rule. But, yeah, he's very, like, honest about it. He's like, I'm so glad that was there. Saved my saved my career probably a little bit.
0: Yeah.
1: So... Yeah, so anyways, I'm excited to see sort of how the rule changes and the sort of increased instant replay in baseball sort of changes the face of the season this year. I'm really excited to see these rules kind of actually put in place. And I love that the manager rule, how they can challenge a bad call by an umpire. That's going to be really cool.
0: That is cool. Yeah, that's... I think challenges are, like, some of my favorite part about the NFL. I think that's what, like, a lot of people... Not saying that challenges are going to make the NFL, like, the MLB a little more like the NFL, but I think it does make it, you get a little more invested, and you can kind of, like...
1: You get more invested, especially when a manager goes out to argue, because right now, when a manager goes out to argue, it's just to protect your team and to show that you're standing up for your guys.
0: Right.
1: Like, that's the only thing that's at stake, and everyone cheers, and yeah, but, like, nothing's going to happen because the manager goes out and argues it, and now that changes. So, I'm very excited about that.
0: Let's see what happens.
1: I'm happy that my baseball is finally sort of joining the 21st century a little bit.
0: Although I kind of love...
1: That I'm excited about.
0: I love the old-timiness of baseball.
1: I do, too. I mean, obviously, like, I don't want to take the character out of it, but at the same time, this is so overdue.
0: Yeah.
1: It's so overdue.
0: It's true. And so, I think they'll keep the character, the old-timiness.
1: They can't take it away. Like, as long as, you know, the basic game is the same.
0: Yeah.
1: They're not. Plus, there's, you know... I'm not too worried about that.
0: I think they could change. I mean, this is silly, but I think that they should change all the white uniforms to black uniforms because I think that a lot of those guys don't look good in all white.
1: We'll propose that to the new commissioner.
0: I mean, they're a little paunchy for the, you know, like,
1: paunchy.
0: There are some MLB people who are like amazing athletes, and even the ones who maybe aren't physically up to speed are still like great at what they do. I'm like thinking of CC Sabathia, one of the greatest pitchers.
1: He looks like Shrek.
0: I mean, I saw him.
1: And, he's like, great. He looks like a
0: great athlete in terms of throwing, but then, you know, we see him in that white pinstripe uniform and it's not working.
1: When Prince Fielder was still in the Brewers, I went to a Giants Brewers game with my mom and dad, and my mom just like looks over at first base. She's just like, who's that fatty? How is he an athlete? I'm like, that's Prince Fielder. He's like one of the best hitters in baseball right now. And she was like, but he's fat.
0: Yeah, it's true.
1: He was also a vegan at that time. So, that's nice. You know, he was probably just eating a lot of bread. I don't know.
0: Yeah.
1: I don't know. But yeah, I think that it should be a rule that all baseball players have to roll their pants up because it's so flattering. It makes them look so good.
0: I know.
1: I know I'm being such a like,
0: I know,
1: stereotypical
0: like,
1: girl
0: it is.
1: Sports
0: like, oh,
1: fan,
0: only like
1: but
0: you like baseball because you like ogling them.
1: I just like the tight pants. That's the only reason
0: like
1: I love it.
0: I don't like ogling CC Sabathia and that tight.
1: No.
0: Give the guy some dignity. Come on, he's a great player.
1: That was like when they let Manny Ramirez basically wear those like the baggiest pants I've ever seen. He was like stepping on them, and I was at a Dodger game. I was just like, how do they let him go on the field like that? He was like clown. It was crazy.
0: Yeah.
1: But anyways, we actually have to take a break. But when we come back, we will get a little bit more into the Brooklyn Nets and Jason Collins. And then do a little politic talking about sort of what's going on in the NFL and what's going on in the United States of America right now. So
0: yeah, so
1: we will
0: exciting.
1: Get on that.
0: Cool.

0: Almost replayed it. I love that song so much. That used to be my MySpace song back in the day.
1: I don't think I ever had a MySpace song. I had a MySpace. I don't think I had a song.
0: I had a MySpace for about 3 months, and then my mom found out that I had one and made me delete it.
1: Aw.
0: She was really against those pages.
1: Oh, yeah. My mom was so against.
0: She was so afraid of online predators.
1: Oh, my mom was too.
0: She was terrified.
1: I had one. I think by the time I got one, she was just, it was old enough that she was like, whatever, it's on you. You're like, I was like 16 or so. She's like, it's.
0: Mm-hmm.
1: One of my good friends from high school actually met her boyfriend on MySpace.
0: Really? Yeah. That actually happens a lot. Happened a lot. Now MySpace is used for music.
1: I went on a date with a guy a couple times that I met on MySpace. We held hands at a concert, and that was like...
0: what a scary, 16, scary man. MySpace relationship.
1: Yeah, he's a nice guy. We're still Facebook friends, actually.
0: That's cool. Anyways, we're fair game. I'm Keely.
1: I'm Jess.
0: We are back.
1: We're a little tired and distractible today.
0: Very tired today. It's been a long semester already. We're very excited for spring break next week. I'll be back in sunny California.
1: I will be at this radio station and here.
0: Yeah, you'll be covering everyone's anchoring and producing, shifts while people are home.
1: I'm going to go home for like a weekend, but you know.
0: That'll be nice. I'm just excited to see my puppies.
1: Aw.
0: I'm so excited to see my puppies. Anyways, before we sort of left off, we were about to start sort of talking about a couple of actually, I would call them related stories. Jason Collins is the first active openly gay male athlete
1: in one of the big four sports.
0: The Brooklyn Nets on Sunday signed him to a 10-day contract, which is very typical.
1: Yeah.
0: 10 days, it's not like in the NBA, that's a very normal thing.
1: Yeah.
0: I think Jeremy Lin had like a couple of 10-day contracts before he finally made it.
1: And he's he's got to prove himself because he's an older guy. He's been playing for a while and he's, maybe at the end of his career, and so he needs to prove himself, which is normal.
0: He had a very quiet tryout with the Brooklyn Nets, which I'm shocked they were able to keep it as quiet. I mean, that's, it's a big deal. But they kept it very quiet, and they just kind of quietly signed him, and then all of a sudden, it's crazy. And I love Michael Sam tweeted at him saying, congratulations to, my friend Jason Collins. Aww. And then the openly gay soccer player on the LA Galaxy did the same, tweeted at him and said, that's congratulations. Nice. Sort of the community coming together. Yeah. It's a beautiful thing.
1: It is. And so the other story that we're going to talk about is the Arizona bill. And yes, it is politics, but it's also
0: sport. It's very related to sports.
1: Yeah, so if you're not familiar, Arizona passed a bill, and it isn't law.
0: It's not law yet.
1: It's not law yet because Jan Brewer has to pass
0: it. The governor.
1: Jan Brewer, the governor, has to pass it. And it basically says that they're calling it a quote-unquote religious freedom bill.
0: It's called Arizona's Religious Freedom Restoration Act.
1: And basically, any business owner, as long as they, assert their religious beliefs, can deny service to gay and lesbian customers. And, the idea, I guess, which I'm not condoning this at all, is that you're like, why should I have to not be able to refuse service to a gay person? If I'm like a cake maker, I don't want to support a gay wedding. But that's like the more, that's not even like the extent of it.
0: But it says all businesses. I mean,
1: yeah, no,
0: it's,
1: I mean,
0: ridiculous.
1: That's sort of like the thing they play up. And it's number one.
0: What was it? They used a woman photographer who was very, very Christian, who refused to sort of serve a lesbian couple who was getting married.
1: Right. Which is what that's what they want, because then people look at it and they say, oh, but whatever, they can just go to their photographer, but that's not.
0: And they basically want freedom from lawsuits for refusing service to things
1: like that. Right, and I hope she vetoes it, but.
0: Well, she's facing a lot of pressure to veto it.
1: She's a lot of pressure to veto it.
0: From very, very powerful big corporations. She's like Apple told, she had a meeting with Apple where they were like, you need to veto this.
1: She's a very, very conservative person. She's the one who signed the, show me your papers law, which so that law enforcement can ask people for legal documents, which, Arizona has. It's a border state.
0: But it's putting racial profiling is allowed.
1: Yes.
0: That's what that rule is. That's what that law is.
1: Yes. And she wagged her
0: finger. Sister would, if my younger sister went to Arizona, I swear someone would ask for her papers because I'm an eighth Filipino. She's an eighth Filipino, but it actually comes up with her. And a lot of people think she's Hispanic just walking down the street.
1: She did lose a little bit of conservatism when she said that Arizona participated in the a Medicaid expansion under the Affordable Care Act.
0: Oh, look at that.
1: I did not know that.
0: I didn't know that.
1: And she said that the many conservative governors chose to opt out, which has led to a gap of people who really need health care who can't get it because they don't qualify for Medicare and they don't qualify for subsidies under the ACA exchanges, but they were supposed to be addressed by the... Anyway, we're not going to get into a random...
0: Anyways, Arizona politics.
1: You know, yeah.
0: That's a surprising thing about Arizona politics. She said that
1: Brewer said that they had a moral obligation to provide health care for the poor and uninsured. So,
0: well, that's good. That is good. In my opinion,
1: and
0: that's good.
1: And she vetoed a... yeah, so she doesn't really have much of a record, so we'll see. It's like a big surprise what she's going to do.
0: But sort of, you know, relating this back into sports,
1: yeah.
0: The next Super Bowl is slated to be in Phoenix, Arizona. And the NFL commission just, or the, yeah, the NFL basically just, they came out with a statement saying that they do not support this law.
1: And, which just bring up the thing, I mean, it would probably be a hugely expensive thing to do to move the Super Bowl, but...
0: It's been done before.
1: It's been done before, and it wouldn't be the biggest, you know, deal in the world. They don't have to build a new state. They just go to somewhere. They'll go to Miami again, you know, or New Orleans.
0: Exactly.
1: And it's like, oh, you know, they have all the structures in place. They know what they're doing. It wouldn't be a huge deal.
0: And that's billions of dollars that Arizona loses.
1: It is.
0: That's a lot of money.
1: I did actually a piece.
0: That's a lot of money.
1: A radio piece about how much money a Super Bowl brings to, you know, and it's somewhere between, I mean, the NFL wants you to would think that it's, you know, $500 million. Or something like $500 million. It's probably somewhere between $30 and $120 million is like the real number, but
0: that's a lot of money.
1: It's not to sneeze at. I'm sure Arizona.
0: That's why, you know, every city wants a Super Bowl bid. There's a reason for that.
1: It's the money. It brings in money.
0: Money, money, money, money.
1: And the people who go to Super Bowl, they're rich people. They're not poor because they can afford plane tickets and Super Bowl tickets and hotel room, so they are generally fairly wealthy people, and
0: who will spend money
1: absolutely
0: not to support trickle-down economics as a viable, you know.
1: No, but you know,
0: anything, but
1: if you're Jan Brewer and you're thinking about it, it's something to keep in mind, you know.
0: And I mean, the NFL has moved the Super Bowl before because of political reasons. This would not be the first time.
1: No.
0: In 1993, the NFL took the Super Bowl away from Arizona because the state did not recognize Martin Luther King Day as a holiday.
1: Yeah, I think this is a much more severe...
0: This is...
1: Not that I'm trying to disparage Martin Luther King Day.
0: But this is actually taking rights away from people.
1: Exactly.
0: That's not
1: exactly.
0: Recognizing a day, which symbolically is a big deal.
1: No, that's...
0: But this is, in practice, a very big deal.
1: Yeah, that's terrible of Arizona not to do it, but this is something that is actually, like, they're second-class citizens. They can go and... You can't... They could walk into, you know, a doctor's office, and the doctor could say, no, I won't treat you. You know, they could. It's just,
0: what if Michael Sam ended up on the Cardinals? Would certain businesses not serve him?
1: Yeah,
0: in Arizona.
1: I mean, if he went out to dinner with his teammates and then they said, "I won't serve you because I'm a Christian," so
0: it's serious. It's going. This is the most equivalent law, other than, you know, like besides taking marriage away. This is such a. This like shows such a parallel between segregation and desegregation back in the civil rights movement in the 60s. And I'm not saying that the gay marriage revolution and gay rights is the equivalent to that. I'm not saying that at all. But this law makes it very equivalent.
1: And, you know, I mean, I think something that's really interesting is we just wrapped up the Sochi games in Russia.
0: Yes.
1: And Russia got a lot of press before the games about their anti-gay laws. And their anti-gay laws are, yes, they're a little more severe than Arizona. But it's the same vein.
0: It's the exact same vein.
1: We spend weeks saying to ourselves, oh, okay, well, like, we are the paradigm of we can't go, should we boycott them? Because... They're so, like, how horrible it is that they're doing it. Meanwhile, this bill is going to the legislator in Arizona, one of our own states, and a similar bill in Kansas.
0: And if she just does nothing, it will be a law.
1: Right. So, you know, it's let's not get away, carried away from ourselves. Anyone who said we should to boycott Sochi should also think we should take the NFL away and the Super Bowl away from Arizona. And it's a lot. Boycotting Sochi.
0: Well, and the NFL has a lot to lose by keeping it in Arizona because, frankly, there's going to be boycotts and all sorts of things.
1: And of course, like, it's a totally different thing because you boycott. I mean, we're not saying, oh, if you boycott the Olympics, those athletes don't get to go to the Olympics, and who knows where they'll be physically in 4 years. If we say we're going to take it away from Arizona, you know where those athletes will go? They'll go to somewhere else to play it. It's not a huge deal for them. It doesn't. All it does is send a message to Arizona. We will not spend our dollars on you if you, you know. And then, of course, there's the way that it gets highlighted, and so.
0: The Super Bowl is the biggest money bonanza on television in the United States. Like, that's
1: it really
0: a
1: is.
0: Lot. That's a, it's the NFL is big business. They're going to be all, yeah, people are saying, oh, they're involving themselves in politics, blah, blah, blah. Their first priority is money.
1: 30 seconds of ad time in the Super Bowl costs $4 million.
0: Exactly.
1: And they don't want to risk losing the money. And especially with, I think, and I mean, I hate to like drag Michael Sam into this because it's like politics, you know, I don't think the kid should be politicized as much. But I think that if,
0: unfortunately, he's the only sort of example that we have.
1: Unfortunately, we have this situation happening right after the first, you know, gay college player comes out and enters the draft. So you have the situation where you'd have the first year where you have the open,
0: right,
1: an open gay player playing in the NFL, not. Course, we've said this before, not
0: he knew that player. I mean, he had to know that to an extent, like when he accepted that role,
1: yeah, that he'd be, but anyway, I think, how do you say, okay, Michael Sam, you're welcome here, and then not take a stance against something like this? And I hope the NFL does. I hope they say,
0: I'm glad they came out with a statement pretty much immediately today. They came out with a statement saying, we do not support this. The NFL is, you know, we do not just support discrimination of any kind. They were on it.
1: Yeah.
0: They didn't wait for people to be like, oh, what about the Super Bowl? Like, they were the first ones to respond.
1: Right. I don't think anyone really thought about it until they were like,
0: until okay. After they issued a press release saying that they don't support the law in Arizona and they hope that the state ends up doing the right thing.
1: Yep.
0: So, yeah. Interesting. I'm going to be watching for the next, because basically she has 5 days to decide whether to veto it or sign it.
1: She hasn't really given, doesn't seem like there, she's getting much of a hint.
0: She's not giving a hint, but there's a lot of pressure to veto it.
1: So she told CNN that her decision will come after she returns later this week to Arizona from Washington, where she has been attending the National Governors Association meeting. So she's going to give herself some time, which I think, you know, and that's the problem, though, is that she's where she is. The National Governors Association is that it's going to become a very political decision. She's not going to be
0: absolutely
1: around. She's going to be talking. I mean, I'm sure everyone's going to talk to her about this, and they're going to talk to her from a political point of view and not from a human rights point of view, which is
0: right, which is what it is.
1: Like, what? How is this going to affect the lives of gay people in Arizona?
0: It's a really scary. It's really scary,
1: and it's saying, you know, and it's saying a precedent that they're second class. You know,
0: it's really scary. There's a great interview that Anderson Cooper does with sort of one of the lawmakers who sort of spearheaded the bill passing. And it's a pretty great interview. Did you watch that one? No. Anderson Cooper?
1: No.
0: Anderson Cooper is openly gay as well.
1: Well, of course. Yeah.
0: So he was very passionate about it. But he, yeah. I mean, he just, all he did was say logic at the guy. And the guy was just, you're trying to trap me. Well, you're like trying to trap me.
1: One of the greatest interviews that Anderson Cooper ever gave, when he was talking to this guy during the shutdown, and the guy was like, you know,
0: oh, that was the best.
1: And he was like, I'm a journalist, and that's, I'm going to ask you hard questions. This isn't Fox News. You know, stop being crazy.
0: Well, and Anderson Cooper wasn't even asking him hard questions. He was just saying, so you don't want people to discriminate against you because of your religion, but you're going to discriminate against somebody because of their sexuality. And the guy was like, you're trying to trap me.
1: Well, that's
0: not what it is. It's about religious freedom. And Janice was like, it's not, how is this religious freedom? Like, this is nothing related. It's putting bigotry and putting a religious blanket over it to make it okay.
1: Yeah. And I mean, I hate the religious freedom aspect, because I'm just like, it's not so bad.
0: Also, it's not just Christian. Like, there are hundreds of religions.
1: Right. And, you know, for years, Christianity has had the ability to have their beliefs, even when they were hateful beliefs, be the foundation of American life. And
0: exactly.
1: It's changing now. And that's, so what they feel is taking away their religious freedom. No, it's taking away your privilege to force your religion on other people.
0: It's like, oh, it's in my religion that I'm allowed to own slaves. So because I want to have religious freedom, then I get to keep my slaves. Like, no.
1: All right.
0: No.
1: So we're going to take a quick break, and then when we come back, we'll have some quick rants.
0: Yes, some quick rants, mostly Olympics related, I believe.
1: Yep.
0: Just a little spoiler.
1: Spoiler alert.
0: All right, we'll be back.
1: Spoiler alert, we don't like figure skating.
0: Not so much. If you couldn't tell already.

0: All right, we are back and ready to rant.
1: Yep.
0: All right, Jess, you want to take the lead on this one?
1: Okay, so here's the thing. If you're not familiar with figure skating, what happened at the Olympics was that they have this new scoring system that's they started in 2002 when there was proven cheating at the Olympics in Salt Lake City. And each jump or each element has a base point, and you can lose some for imperfect execution, and you can gain some for really great execution, right?
0: See, that makes sense to me.
1: That's half the score.
0: And that
1: the
0: makes
1: other
0: sense.
1: Half is like your component score, which is choreography, skating skills, transitions, and interpretation. Now, there are a lot of people who are mad that Adelina Sutnikova won the gold medal. Her technical scores were the best. She should win. That's all. I mean,
0: absolutely. I completely agree.
1: I mean, people who are getting angry about it, who are like skating people. They're like, well, you just don't understand like what interpreting the music means or what, you know, the artistry is. And I'm like, I thought Adelina's was great. I thought it was really exciting. People got mad that she was like waving to the audience and like getting them to like pump, like start cheering and like pumping them up. And I thought that was really cool. That was an artistry, but I can't tell the difference between her artistry and like. And this is the problem with
0: figure skating. It's a sport, though, is the thing. Like,
1: here's the problem. And, like, Ashley Wagner went on this whole thing about how, like, she should have not scored so low because she didn't fall. People who beat her fell. I still kind of think that's, like, I mean, if you fall doing a really easy program, you should get scored lower than someone who falls
0: right.
1: doing... If you fall
0: Level
1: once,
0: of difficulty needs to be taken into consideration.
1: Exactly. And because otherwise no one will ever attempt big jumps. But... And that's what I as a... You know, and this is something I think people who don't love figure skating can't really understand it because they're like, oh, you can't tell the difference. You can't between a loop and a salchow and a lutz and a flip and an axel. I'm like, no, I absolutely
0: cannot. Actually.
1: I really cannot. I mean, I started to like study it and I kind of now can like tell
0: but
1: the
0: axel. But they're moving so fast.
1: Exactly.
0: And they do it so effortlessly. I'm just like, oh, that was a pretty jump.
1: And I'm like, I want to see, why would I want, and then everyone's like, oh, figure skating is losing their people. It's losing viewers. People don't care about it anymore. People are all into gymnastics. You can understand gymnastics. Sure, there's like an artistic score to it, but like.
0: No, but gymnastics is so much more technical
1: gymnastics
0: and so
1: is,
0: much more.
1: Are their legs straight enough? What's the strength there? Is there like, you know. Grace and beauty comes into it, but it's a judged sport.
0: Plus, Olympics is this awesome, like, the team competition is this great tag team thing, which they tried to do in figure skating this year, and it just didn't work.
1: Yeah, I mean, so I'm just, like, people who think that, like, the problem with figure skating is that it's being taken over by people who understand figure skating really, really well, and they're like, well, you guys should just learn it better. I'm like, no, I don't. I want to be able to turn it on once every 4 years and understand what's going on so that when I see a skate, I can be like, wow, that was really good, instead of like I would be watching it, and Johnny Wiener and Tara Lipinski, who are commentating, would be silent, and then I'd be like, that was so good. They'd be like, eh, it was just meh. I'm like, what?
0: Where's the meh?
1: Where's the meh? And then someone will, like, stumble or fall. They'll be like, that was outstanding, except for that one little error. I'm like, what? Wait a minute.
0: There's nothing accessible about figure skating.
1: And also, like, you know,
0: there's
1: you
0: nothing
1: can't.
0: Accessible about
1: and
0: it.
1: And then it's all about dancing, too. Like, they were talking about how Yulia Lipnitskaya, who was, like, the up-and-coming Russian, she played the girl in the red dress from Schindler's List to her music. I'm like, she's an athlete. She's not dressing up to play. Ice dance, fine. You have ice dance for that, where you can play characters. But, like, so come on. Like,
0: well, and apparently it was a copycat of sort of something that happened before. It was a little tacky that she did it. That's kind of what I heard.
1: I think Witt did it, like an East German skater.
0: Yeah.
1: I think being a German skater, maybe you have like a more of an emotional attachment to like that.
0: People criticized the new sort of version of it as being a little bit pandery.
1: Right. And you know,
0: I don't really have an opinion. I don't know enough about the context or anything.
1: Basically,
0: but.
1: Like they try to do a lot of like sultriness and stuff, but she's so little. She looks really young. Yulia Lipnitskaya, she's 15. She looks like 9.
0: Yeah.
1: She's tiny. Looking.
0: And she's already 15 and she looks 9.
1: Yeah. And so like when they try to do like something with her, like being kind of like what like the older women do, like Carolina Costner came in third, ended up doing this very sultry, like exotic dance. And she's 27. So like,
0: so yeah. It's fine.
1: But like everyone felt a little creepy.
0: Okay. Letting a 15-year-old who looks like a 9-year-old,
1: right? So
0: seductively.
1: They gave her a program where she looked like, you know, where she's a plays a little girl. But like, it's just why do we have to have this whole Schindler's List aspect to it? It's sports. I don't want Schindler's List. I want you to do a crazy jump, and I want to see you do like really intricate footwork, and I want to see you like, you know, look cool and like easy doing it. But if
0: there's nothing accessible, I'm gonna just say it over and over again. There's nothing accessible about watching figure skating because.
1: And that's
0: I have no idea what's going on. I think I know what's going on, and then the rules and The yeah. scores just have no, they don't seem to match up with anything.
1: Right. And so it's like,
0: I'm there
1: like,
0: could be right. blatant corruption going on and no, I would have no idea. Yeah. I would have no clue. Apparently, they could totally get away with it.
1: And then there's like some controversy because some of the judges, like there was no American judges, like all the judges came from like the Eastern European bloc. So they were prejudiced against the Russians. And I'm just like, you know what? Get over it. Like it's the sport has a problem.
0: You know what? The fact that they are worried about whether judges are from different regions is already a problem and shows yeah. there's clearly corruption and bias with judging. Right. Like that's all
1: and
0: that says
1: you know
0: to
1: what?
0: Me.
1: Listen, the Chinese gymnast games, they didn't win in China, and I'm sure the Chinese judges were just as prone to corruption, but it's harder when you have gymnastics. And also, yeah, it's just not an interesting sport if you don't know. The reason why figure skating became popular was, really, I think, you know, you had Michelle Kwan, you had Nancy Kerrigan, Tanya
0: Harding.
1: You
0: sort of had the ice princesses, kind of people that you aspire, like they were so beautiful and graceful. And
1: like the human drama of Nancy Kerrigan and Tanya Harding and
0: yep.
1: who they were and their personalities. And that really...
0: Well, everyone loved Michelle Kwan. People yeah. loved her.
1: And that no one's, but then, and then you could understand, you're like, okay, five, six. Oh, well, that was really good. I felt like it was good. I instinctually got it. I understood it. Meanwhile, now it's like, ugh. Anyway.
0: Exactly. It's just,
1: And I feel bad because I know there are people who love skating. They love it. And they get so into it and they talk about it. I'm like, you know, you're just, it's just becoming an esoteric thing and eventually it'll stop being popular.
0: Exactly. And I want to say just before we close out, I have tremendous respect for all the athletes who do figure skating because they're clearly amazing athletes.
1: Of course.
0: It's just the setup of the sport and the fact that it's complete lack of accessibility to anyone watching and for us to have no idea who places where until you see a score that seems very random and
1: you don't understand
0: where it comes from. How am I supposed to latch onto that?
1: Can you imagine a football play without a ball? And all of a sudden, then the referees come out and say, that was a touchdown. It was a field goal. It's like,
0: exactly.
1: Wait a minute. What? Really? All right.
0: Exactly.
1: So we're going to get our brackets online, and we're going to make our own fake bracket competition with President Obama.
0: And if any of you guys want to share with us your brackets, please feel free to see if you can beat us, which you'll probably be me.
1: You'll probably be me, too.
0: And we'll actually... Unless Jess wants to be, we'll probably take a break next week for spring break, and then we will be back in
1: Or you'll just get an hour of me re-embering on by myself.
0: Yep, we'll decide. All right, see you guys. Have a great spring break for all of you Emerson students out there, and we are fair game.

0: Students at Emerson College have plenty of ideas, and you get to hear a few of them right here. Emerson's Talking Information Network, ETIN.
1: There's a word for it, and the word for today is candidate. The candidate started his political career way back in Roman times, when he appeared before the people in a shiny white toga. The white toga, or robe, was a symbol of the candidate's honesty and integrity. The toga was called candidatus in Latin. The white toga, candidatus, transferred to the person wearing it and became our word, candidate. Today, of course, candidates don't wear white robes when they campaign, but they declare their qualifications just as the politicians in Rome did. Candidate has two word cousins, candid and candor, qualities we all want in our candidates. There's a Word for It is brought to you by the American Library Association. Whatever you need to know, your library is the place to go.
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0: Good evening, listeners. This is Alex Moran on Eclectic Boogaloo. How are you guys doing tonight? Logan, what's up, man?
1: Hey, I'm your host, William Logan Freeman of Eclectic Boogaloo, where you can do it if you boogaloo it on etinradio.org.
0: Ooh, yeah.
1: Me and Alex here. We're with our very special guest today, Enrique.
0: Enrique, hey.
2: Hey, Alex.
1: Enrique,
2: long
1: Vienna.
2: Time to talk.
0: Yeah, Enrique, I haven't seen you in a while.
2: Yeah, Vienna, yeah.
0: Vienna.
2: How are you doing, Alex? How's your week been?
0: Pretty good.
2: Wow, that's great.
1: What have you done?
0: Well, about 20 minutes ago, I went to Wendy's.
2: What'd you get?
0: Oof, one of those double baconators.
2: Oh, wow.
1: Can you describe the ingredients?
0: Mm-hmm. Oh, wait. See, so
1: oh,
0: there's
1: booth
0: a crispy
1: guy?
0: Bun.
1: Are you here?
0: Booth guy.
1: not on. Can't hear you in it, booth guy.
3: Guys, I'm here.
1: Oh, there you are. Hey, booth guy.
3: Hey, guys.
1: Oh, okay, yeah. Keep going on the Wendy's.
0: All right, so first, you know, you like got the crunchy but like moist bun.
1: Mm-hmm. Mm-hmm.
0: Like fondled between two double cheeseburger patties.
2: Boom.
1: Wait, the bun is fondled between the patties?
0: Yeah.
2: Yeah.
1: But sounds awesome.
0: But then all up in the beef patty, you got the crispy strips of bacon, mm-hmm. and it's double baconator. So it's like double the baconator, and it just gets in my stomach, and then I wash it all down with a big, tall Diet Coke.
2: Wow.
1: Why diet?
0: I just like the taste.
1: Yeah, but doesn't like Diet Coke give you like... Like
3: cancer.
1: Brain cancer
2: and like everything cancer,
0: but
3: a lot of cancer.
0: But it's okay because I'm Alex Moran.
2: Oh wow, you're really eloquent today, Alex. More than usual.
0: Really?
2: But yeah, it's just like really. You're just really in there.
1: You're like way more on point than usual.
0: Yeah. Well, like this
2: concise.
0: This
2: that's like a word that we use to describe you right now.
0: Well, this double baconators is just digesting in my stomach. So,
2: are you turning into energy in order to use your brain?
0: No. So my metabolism just went way.
2: Whoa.
0: and I just feel like a sluggish tortuga.
2: Oh, that's a turtle. Those are really fast. I've heard.
0: No,
1: sluggish.
2: Oh, sluggish.
3: That was the key word, Enrique.
0: Sluggish.
1: You want to talk about your Halloween, Alex?
0: Oh yeah, sure.
1: What'd you do?
0: I hung out with some friends.
1: Mm-hmm. Who'd you hang out with?
0: Enrique.
2: Hey.
1: Oh, he's here.
0: Booth guy.
1: He's here.
0: And my other friend, Victor.
1: Logan not here?
0: He's really strong.
1: What about Logan?
0: Oh, well, Logan wasn't there last night. So that's,
2: you actually weren't.
0: So that's why.
1: I was there for a while.
2: No, you never saw him, did you?
1: That's not Victor. He came out as Santa.
2: I don't know. Prove it.
0: Yeah, well, Victor was Santa.
2: If Victor was here to talk about it right now, then
0: yeah,
2: maybe
0: if,
2: you could prove it.
0: If
1: that's
0: Victor
1: not Victor.
0: Was here. Yeah, but... And he was a sexy Santa, and he looked real good.
2: He sure did.
3: How good did he look?
0: Like, real good.
2: Oh, like, 1 to 10, how good did he look?
0: Real good.
1: Where are you, Alex?
0: I was really tall.
1: That was your costume?
0: Yeah. Well, because, guys, I'm Alex Moran. You know?
3: We know.
0: Based on the character from Blue Mountain State.
1: By Sapphire?
0: Yeah.
2: That Push album?
1: The Push album?
3: Push a T album.
0: My name is my name, Alex Moran.
2: Do you just say your full name all the time when you describe yourself?
0: Well, of course, I'm Alex Moran.
2: Good.
1: That's good. Glad to hear it.
0: Thanks, man.
2: Hey, Alex Moran.
0: Hey, Enrique.
2: My last name.
0: No.
1: Not allowed.
2: Wow. Not on air.
1: Vienna.
2: No, you said it wrong.
1: Vienna.
0: Vienna.
1: Sausages.
2: Vilena.
1: Sausage.
2: Vilena.
1: Sausage.
2: Sausages.
1: Yeah. What's up, Alex? You seem...
2: Yeah.
0: Sorry, guys. This bacon is just take it over.
3: It really affected you.
2: Do you have fries with it, like, and stuff?
3: Just bacon.
0: Well, I ordered the fries, but this is just so overpowering. I just couldn't even get them down. You know, it's kind of like that scene in Alien,
2: mm-hmm.
0: when she's got that little alien baby all mm-hmm. up inside her.
2: The alien from the movie.
0: Yeah, and she's fine at first,
2: mm-hmm.
0: but then all of a sudden she's and it just comes out of her stomach, and I feel like the reverse is happening. It's like it's just going deeper down in my stomach.
2: How deep can it go? Sorry.
0: Well, if you take the quadratic formula, mm-hmm. and in the B squared, you put a couple more B squares, and then you divide it by the irrational value of negative 3 squared.
2: Mm. Oh, that's like 17.
0: Kind of like that.
1: Have you ever had a triple baconator?
0: No.
1: Looks crazy.
0: Yeah, it's too crazy for Alex Moran.
1: I suppose.
2: What's your middle name, Alex? And you never told me.
0: Does not exist.
1: You're born without one?
0: I'm Alex Moran. My name is my name.
1: Oh, okay.
3: Got it.
2: I'm glad to have you on the show.
1: Yeah.
2: That you host.
0: Hey, man, I'm always here. I'm just doing my thing, yeah?
1: You're always here.
2: You just never leave.
0: I'm Alex Moran.
2: Every ATIN show has Alex Moran in it. Oh, you know, Alex Moran.
0: You know, they say that the greatest things ever are oversought by the greatest people ever.
2: Mm-hmm.
0: So that's kind of like my duty here at ETIN. I just kind of oversee it all.
2: And all the great programming.
0: Yeah. So they just...
2: Alex, what are you doing? Stop. Come on. Stop. There's a cough right? button. You can press that.
0: Wait, there's a cough button?
2: Yeah.
1: Yeah, it's a cough.
2: You've used it several times before.
1: You're always here.
2: Yeah, you get angry.
0: Like I forgot
2: overseeing.
0: About it.
2: Let's not do that for too long.
1: Welcome to ETIN.